0: Is you too thick to tango?
1: Say that again.
0: Is you too thick to tango?
1: Is you too injured to get to hospital?
2: Oliver, it's disgusting. We're exploiting that child.
3: No, we're using him for the greater good of the community. People will read about the terrible torment of Terry from Tottenham and... oh, my God. Oh, wow. That is so good. Four-way alliteration. What a headline. The terrible torment of Terry from Tottenham.
2: How much did you say he weighs?
3: 204 kilos.
2: What? How much is that in English?
4: About 32 stone.
2: 32 stone?
4: Yep.
2: That's heavy, Oliver.
3: We have some great photos. Look.
2: Oh, God, that's horrible. He has about 15 chins.
3: 18. I counted them. Yes? No, I'm not out of the office. No, I'm not in a bar. I don't know what you're talking about. Sorry. It's the third weird call like that. I better get my PC checked. Seems to be doing some very odd things with my email.
2: Isn't that strange, Amelia?
4: It's infuriating when that happens, isn't it?
2: Oh, about this boy, Terry from Tottenham. Yes, looking at Terry, I think, well, wouldn't you say maybe this is more of a, well, you know, more of a medical issue?
3: What is the matter with you? Of course it's not a medical issue, it's a dietary issue. Look, I have his daily input. 4 fried eggs, 10 sausages, 8 slices of toast, 6 waffles with maple syrup, all washed down with 2.5 litres of Coke, and that's just breakfast. He eats too much, simple as that.
4: Well, maybe social services should take him into care.
3: Exactly, and our campaign will shame them into doing just that. In other words, we're saving that child's life. This is responsible journalism. Yes. What? Oh. Oh, damn. Oh, what awful luck. Yeah, I'll get back to you. I have terrible news. Really, really terrible news.
2: Two-tongued Terry from Tottenham has tottered terminally?
3: No, Terry from Tottenham is no longer Britain's fattest child. He's been pipped to the post by Gary from Glasgow, who's under exclusive contract to The Sun.
5: Thank you. I look forward to getting my news pages back.
2: Ah, well, that's how it goes.
6: I'd better finish that leader, Oliver.
2: No, no, wait. Hang on a second, Maddox. Listen, it's Oliver. The fat Scottish kid, Gary from Glasgow, how much heavier is he? I mean, compared to Terry from Tottenham.
3: Is that all? Great. There's only 1.5 kilos in it. We shouldn't give up. All we have to do is take our kid out to a burger bar and stuff his face for an hour. How many Big Macs and fries do you need to put on a couple of kilos? Must be doable.
7: A grisly task. I hope you enjoy it, Oliver.
3: Maddox, I think you are
7: No, not me, no way. I mean, you know, what if he has a heart attack? And I'm certainly not doing mouth to mouth. And imagine if he throws up. Thousands could drown.
3: Maddox, all I'm asking is...
7: No! You'd...
3: Well, that's a pity. I'd really been hoping to hold on to you.
7: What?
3: Advertising revenue down again, ditto circulation, heavy pressure from the board to carry out another shakeout of staff. Time was, of course, it was last in, first out, but not anymore. Now, all the pressure is to get rid of the oldies, you know, the ones who are struggling a bit to keep up. Not that you're struggling, Maddox, of course not, but they don't know that. They just look at the books and then they look at the date of birth and, well, there's very little I can do. But anyhow, that's neither here nor there. Can't think why I'm going on about it. You don't want to take Terry from Tottenham for a top-up, and that's that. I fully respect your decision. No problem.
2: Oliver, I hate you very, very much.
4: And then what happened?
0: Well, Amelia, my deep throat had just handed over the information.
4: What information?
0: The, you know, incriminating documents. More photographs, stuff like that. Basically my scoop.
4: Oh, yeah? Can I see them?
0: Can you see them?
4: Yes.
0: Well, what happened was, like, I mean... Obviously, the intelligence services, they was onto me, and some other goons hired by the Treasury, and before I could leave the car park, yeah, I was attacked, you know what I'm saying? And as you can see, I was, you know, savagely beaten and all the evidence stolen.
4: Well, knocked about a bit, Freddy. I wouldn't say you'd been seriously injured.
0: No, savagely beaten and all the evidence gone.
4: Oh, well, we better tell the police. I mean, report the assault and, of course, theft of all those documents. Oh,
0: no. Don't get the fuzz involved.
4: Oh, please yourself.
8: Where is Maddox? Oh, Freddy, my poor baby. You're all bashed about in the face.
0: Yeah, savagely beaten, Masha, all in the cause of journalism.
8: You are seeing a doctor, I hope.
0: No, I'll be okay.
8: I told you about the underground car parks. Now, who here has seen Maddox?
4: Oh, he's been out for hours, Masha, feeding up some fat kid. And don't ask why. It's all too horrible.
8: Okay, but please to tell him when he returns, I have some good news. One reader liked very much what he said about taxation. 2,300 do not, but it's a start, right? Bye.
0: My nose hurts. And I just lost it's the biggest story of the year.
4: Yeah, Freddy, of course you did. Yeah. Oh, hi, Oliver. What? We'll be right there. We're wanted in Oliver's office.
0: Maybe you are, but I'm not.
4: No, both of us.
0: Both of us?
9: Come in, Amelia. You too, Eddie.
0: Freddy.
9: Freddy, come in.
0: Your office is well big.
9: I have something to tell you. The first finance secretary has been caught converting his family fortune into gold, secretly, with the help of his wife.
0: Yeah, like I've been telling everyone.
9: As a result, he will shortly be announcing his resignation. Well done, Freddy.
0: What?
9: Rather bizarre way of doing it, using coded out-of-office replies and from my computer, but never mind.
0: That wasn't me.
4: Yes, Freddy. Yes, it was. It was definitely you.
0: Was it?
4: Yes.
0: Oh, well, okay. Whatever you say, Amelia.
9: I've been told you also put several calls into the Treasury today pursuing the story.
0: Oh, yeah, I did that all right.
9: Well, however you did it, I'm proud of you. But never, ever come into my office again and use my PC when I'm out.
4: Yes, Freddy, never, ever do that again.
9: Oliver, I'm sorry. I did my best, I really did. But what's Freddy doing here?
0: I was wondering that myself.
9: It's been a disaster, Oliver. I'm sorry. I tried.
4: Tried what?
9: Topping up Terry from Tottenham. McDonald's wouldn't let us in. They said Terry would be bad for their image. So we went a few blocks to the pizzeria, you know, the one on the corner. But Terry couldn't fit into any of the seats, so I walked him to the fish and chip shop, but he got stuck in the doorway and we had to give up. And eventually I took him to that burger stall by the station. I bought Terry 3 burgers, 6 portions of chips, but there must have been something awful in the burgers because half an hour later he was throwing up. So I took him home and well, what with all that walking and a great deal of chucking up, by the time we got there he'd lost 2 pounds and so had I. So, he's still not the fattest Charlie in Britain. Sorry, Oliver. I failed.
10: That's okay.
9: Is it?
10: Yes. We have a splash. A huge exclusive, thanks to Freddy. The resignation of the first finance secretary.
9: Oh, I suppose you're going to tell me his wife's been caught stashing away gold bullion.
10: Yes. How did you know?
0: Maddox. Are you trying to tell me it's not my exclusive?
9: Read this, Freddy.
4: No, Maddox,
9: don't
4: please.
9: Worry, Amelia.
0: Thank you for your email. I'm currently out of the office investigating several bars. I'm a heavy drinker. I have a dependent relationship with alcohol. I've withdrawn my life savings and I'm investing them in this worthwhile product. If you have something urgent to say, call my wife. It's from Oliver. To the Chancellor of the Exchequer. Why would Oliver...
9: You, Freddy, are the happy beneficiary of a blind panic in the Treasury, thanks to that cruel prank involving Oliver's out-of-office reply.
0: Who did that, by the way?
9: Yes, Amelia, who was responsible for that cruel and inappropriate prank?
4: I have no idea.
9: Anyway, the out-of-office reply was so bizarre, it got passed around the Treasury and ended up in front of the Chancellor. He found it so entertaining, he showed it to the first finance secretary, who thought Oliver was sending him a coded email, you know, with all those references to withdraw my life savings, bars, and his wife. So, you see, it wasn't your success at all. It was a happy misunderstanding. You just got lucky.
0: Lucky? Look at my bruises.
9: Small price to pay for bringing down a senior figure in the Treasury. You better get on and write up your story.
0: But ain't you going to tell everyone it was just pure luck?
9: No.
0: No?
9: No, because you had a hunch, and you followed it up, and though your methodology was rubbish, your instincts were good.
0: Oh. Well, thanks, Maddox.
9: But I would like a small favour in return.
0: Like what?
9: Well, to tell the truth, it's a bit embarrassing. You won't tell anyone, will you, Amelia?
4: I certainly will not.
0: Well, me neither. As old shufflers go, you is okay, Maddox. Tell Freddy your problem.
9: Yes, well, to be absolutely frank, and I don't know how to do an out-of-office reply. You couldn't, by any chance, help me, could you?
11: 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Amelia was Elizabeth Berrington, Freddie Ben Wilbond, Masha Debbie Chazen, Tasneem Zita Sattar, and the man in the car park, Matt Addis. Electric Ink was written by Alistair Beaton with additional material by Tom Mitchelson. The director was Sally Abrams.
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13: Sorry!
12: Nougat and caramel golden light?
13: Sorry!
12: And don't forget the hazelnut in every bite! 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
13: Sorry!
12: Nougat and caramel golden light? And don't forget the hazelnut in every bite!
13: Sorry!
12: A hazelnut in every bite!
14: Is that proper farmhouse cheddar?
15: No, I don't think so.
14: What about that?
15: No. It's quite nice, though.
14: Is it? Do you think I might try a piece?
15: Mm.
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0: Here is Jimmy Clitheroe as the Clitheroe Kid with Peter Sinclair, Patricia Burke, Danny Ross, and Diana Day in...
1: If you can't keep a secret, tell it.
2: On, Granddad, then you can have the bathroom.
3: All right, my dear. I'm in no hurry. Hey, what's this your mother says about you taking driving lessons?
2: Oh, she can't keep a secret.
3: Secret from me? Why?
2: Oh, not you, Granddad. Alfie. You see, Alfie's been talking about getting a second-hand car instead of his motorbike, so I thought I'd surprise him. By the time he gets the car, I'll have passed my test. So not a word about the lessons, especially to my little brother with the big mouth.
3: Oh, don't worry, I'll keep quiet. And who are you learning with?
2: He's named after Robbins. He lives in Cardigan Road.
3: Oh, that's a fair distance away, isn't it?
2: Yes, that's why he's picking me up in his car. I'm having my first evening lesson tonight, so I want to be ready when he calls.
3: Well, be careful. Jimmy's in, you know.
2: Don't worry, he won't see me. Mr. Robbins is going to wait on the corner of our road, and I'll dash out and meet him.
3: So Alfie won't be coming around tonight, then?
2: No, he thinks I'm going to see Mary Jackson, as I usually do on Tuesdays.
3: Well, you seem to have it all worked out all right.
4: Susan! Susan! Raggy Neck!
2: What do you want?
4: There's a bloke on the phone for you.
2: All right. Bye-bye, Grandad. See you later.
3: Bye-bye, my dear. And good luck with you-know-what.
2: I wonder who this can be. I hope Alfie's not forgotten what day it is.
4: She's coming now, mister. She's a bit slow because her skirt's too tight. She doesn't... she doesn't walk, she waddles.
2: Give me that phone, you cheeky imp.
4: All right, keep your tights on.
2: Hello, Susan Clitheroe speaking. Oh, it's you, Arthur. Just a minute. Thank you, Jimmy, you can go now.
4: Oh, it's like that, is it? Very well, sister dear. I shall retire to the living room and live a little.
2: Oh, go away, funny boy, and close the door.
4: Oh, close your cake hole. Another bloke, eh? Well, I suppose I'll have to give the key all a bashing again.
2: Right you are, Arthur. No, it doesn't matter. What time will you be here, then? In an hour. That'll be 7 o'clock. Right you are.
4: Well, well, so Alfie's got competition, has he?
2: And remember, don't come to the door. I'll wait for you at the corner of the street. Yes, it's still a secret. Alfie doesn't know anything about it.
4: He soon will do. I'm going to give him a surprise tonight. Well, not give him it. Sell him it.

0: Now, look, Jimmy Clitheroe, have you got something to say about Susan? Let's hear it. And it better be the truth, because if it's a lie, I won't listen after you've told me. Believe, I mean, about Susan, so get it off your chest. Your chest, I mean. Come on, out with it.
1: My chest?
0: No, your tongue. I mean, talk with it, not stick it out. I'm waiting for you to speak.
1: I'm waiting for you to breathe. All right. It's about our Susan and another fella. I've got a lot to tell you. Do you know how much?
0: How much?
1: 10 new pence to you.
0: Oh, that's it, is it? Trying to get money out of me. Well, your trick won't work.
1: What do you mean, trick? It's the truth.
0: Oh, yes, like the other times. You told me about the bloke who talked to her every day on the bus. Turned out to be the bus conductor. Then I once gave you two bob to tell me what she whispered to the bloke she met every morning. She said, an extra pint, please. It was a milkman. Twice I fell.
1: But this time it's the truth, Alfie. Honest. Look, I'll spit me death. Cross me heart and hope to die.
0: Not at me.
1: Sorry, Alfie. Listen, I heard our Susan fix a date with this fella at 7 o'clock. She said she'd wait for his car on the corner because they had to keep it a secret. So you wouldn't know about it.
0: She mentioned me?
1: Yeah. She said Alfie, then she laughed.

0: All right, clever boy, where is she? You said 7 o'clock and it's nearly half past. Where is she?
1: In the house, of course. Maybe she doesn't know the time.
0: Yeah, well, I do, listening to your daft stories. It's time I had my head examined.
1: How often does the doctor do it? Once a year?
0: Yes. Shut up or I'll thump you.
1: Shh, quiet. I thought I heard footsteps, but I can't see over the bushes. Is anybody there?
0: Let me know. Yes, it's Susan on the corner.
1: See, I was right. He must have phoned up again to say he'd be late. Or perhaps... You big twit!
0: What?
1: The town hall clock just struck 7. We've been here since 6:30. Your blooming watch is half an hour fast.
0: Oh, yeah, well, that's funny. Oh, now I remember, my hands were stuck together.
1: You what?
0: Say, I'll show you. Yeah, look, see, my little hand caught on my big hand.
1: Alfie, listen.
0: You're quiet when I'm talking. And I took the glass off to fix them, but both my hands fell off, and I put them on again. But they're backwards. Yeah, what's that noise?
1: Your brain ticking over. It's Susan's car, you twit. Look over the bushes. Get his number or something.
0: Yeah? All right. Let me see. Oh, she's gone. And he's gone. He's right around the corner.
1: And you're right round the bend.
0: I'm sorry, Jimmy. I would have seen him, only I was explaining to you about my hands.
1: Well, put one of them in your pocket and get out the money you owe me.
0: All right, well, here's the 10 pence. I wish I knew who that fellow was.
1: Well, get one of them private detectives on the job.
0: I don't know any. I mean, who would I get?
1: Bloodhound Clitheroe, private eye. The Sherlock Holmes of the school.
0: What school?
1: Elementary, my dear Alfred.
0: Oh, get lost.

0: voice down, Alfie. Oh, Susan's in the living room.
1: I'm sorry. I'll keep calm.
2: I'll just say cheerio to Alfie, Mother. Then I'll be with you.
0: Scraggy Neck's coming in. Now, don't let on you suspect anything. Be dead natural.
1: Yeah, don't worry. I'll just be casual.
2: I just popped in to say cheerio, Alfie. I've got to go out for an hour.
1: Yeah, where's he taking you this time in his car?
2: What do you mean?
1: Nothing. I don't know anything about the car, the bloke who texts. I didn't see. Who's this fella you're going out with, and you better stop it.
2: Oh, don't talk to me like that. You don't own me.
0: No, if you did, he'd have to pay for your dog license.
2: Shut up, you. Look, Alfie Hall, if you've been spying on me, you'll be sorry.
1: I haven't been spying. I paid Jimmy to... But you owe me that.
2: If I want to go out in somebody's car, I will do. And I don't have to ask your permission. Out of my way.
1: But Susan, I'm your girlfriend. You bought that. But you weren't mine.
0: I thought Susan gone,
3: Grandad. Ah, she just rushed out the door.
0: I thought I heard the swish of a broomstick. Grandad, Alfie's very worried about this bloke who takes Susan in his car. You know, what's his name again?
3: Mr. Robbins.
0: That's right, Mr. Robbins. Mr. Robin. Well, no wonder he fancies our Susan. Robins always go for worms.
3: Now, don't you say anything like that when Susan's here. She says he's very nice.
0: Well, she'd better keep him away from Alfie or he'll pull his feathers out. Which tree does he live in?
3: Well, it's somewhere down Cardigan Road. Look, this business is all a secret. But I can tell you there's no romance between this fellow and Susan.
0: Well, what's the secret?
3: I'm not saying. And that's all I can tell you. I'm away upstairs now to get chin. But tell Alfie he's got nothing to worry about.
0: Not on your Nelly. Tell Alfie and ruin my business.

0: Come in, Alfie, and sit down. Susan's not home from work yet. I think she's doing a bit of overtime.
1: Yeah, we're blooming out, I suppose.
0: Pardon?
2: Alfie'd like a cup of tea, Mum.
0: All right, I'm going to get him one.
3: Stop a minute.
2: Alfie, don't let on to me, Mum, that I've told you about Robin Redbreast and our Susan getting engaged.
1: All right, Abby. You didn't tell me they were engaged.
2: I've just thought of it. Remembered it, I mean. It's not definite, but I reckon before the month's out, they'll be looking for a nest.
1: Oh, dear, Bubba, what more can I do? She won't speak to me. Making me pass messages through you, it's daft.
2: Well, it says having a row. Anyway, you'll see her tonight. Have you brought any more chocolates?
1: Yes, in my pocket. What about the boxes I sent her last night and the night before?
2: Oh, they were lovely. Luke. Luke, lovely, I mean.
0: Here's the tea. There you are, Alfie, and I thought you'd like another cup, Jim.
2: Thanks, Mum. Thanks, Mum, Alfie.
1: Yeah, thanks, Mum. Get me tea.
0: Jimmy. Now, if you'll excuse me, Alfie, I must pop down to the shops before they close. Give Alfie another cup of tea if he wants one, Jimmy.
2: Right, Mum.
1: Yeah, thanks, Mrs. Clitheroe, but it'll be something stronger than tea I'll need if Susan doesn't change again. Never mind. I mean, but she has one. But for that blinking whistler, Birdman, Jack Robinson, Bread. I'll be going to the Rose and Crown and having that. I'll have two shandies.
0: Yeah. Yeah, well, I must go, Alfie. I'm sure it'll all work out fine. Give us some chocolates, like you've given Jimmy the last couple of nights.
1: Oh, I will, Mrs. What chocolates I gave you?
2: She means that you gave our Susan. She just happened to see me testing them.
1: Did you eat them?
2: Well, I did have one or two.
1: How many did Susan have?
2: I couldn't say exactly.
1: Half of them?
2: Not half.
1: A quarter?
2: Not exactly.
1: How many?
2: She's on a diet.
1: Oh, she was only giving up potatoes.
2: Yes, well, we had no potatoes, so she had to give up chocolate.
1: How many other lies have you told me? I don't believe this blooming cock Robin is engaged to Susan.
2: I said it isn't definite.
1: Ah, but I'm going to see him and get the truth.
2: No, you can... Oh, no, you can't. He'll kill me. Kill you, I mean. He's 7 feet tall without his feet. His shoes.
1: I don't care. The bigger they are, the harder I fall. I'm going to tell Sparrowlegs to keep away from my bird. Girl, he'll get my boot in his beak.
2: But you don't know where he lives.
1: Yes, I do. Cardigan Road. I heard your granddad tell you.
2: When?
1: When I was listening to the keel.
2: Alfie, that's naughty.
1: But I didn't listen much. I mean, the door was a pot. The jug. The jar. And your granddad told you which tree he lives in. No, not your granddad, but the fella. So, and I'm going to find him and tell him he can go and flap his wings in his own back garden.
2: So you see, I'm really innocent, Auntie Lily.
4: Well, you are the way you tell it. Now look, Jimmy, it's nothing to do with me, and I don't want to go poking my nose into other people's business.
2: Well, you always have done before. I mean, helped. I want some advice.
4: You'll just have to own up. Remember the old saying, tell the truth and shame the devil.
2: That's no way to talk about my sister.
4: You little monkey, you know I didn't mean Susan.
5: Hello, did I hear my name mentioned?
2: Twice, the second time she called you Susan.
4: Don't take any notice of him, Susan.
5: I don't. Out of my way, troublemaker, while I see who's at the door.
2: Well, no, it'll be Alfie. I mean, you sit down, have a rest, put your feet in your mouth. Up, I mean.
5: Don't talk silly. I want to see Alfie. I want to know why he's not been around here for 3 days.
2: Yes, well, he's got to get used to your face again. You've been so pretty. I'll go.
5: Auntie Lily, has Jimmy had a knock on the head?
4: Not yet, he hasn't.
2: Whew, that was close. I've got to play this clever.
1: Hello, sweetheart. Oh, it's you, Menace.
2: Don't shout. Our Susan's in there.
1: That's why I'm here. Out of my way.
2: Be careful, Alfie. Not a word. Susan, it's Alfie. Alfie, everything's fine. I fixed it all. You're friends again. Into the front room and get snogging.
5: Oh, shut up. He's fixed what, Alfie?
1: He fixed me with old Bird.
2: Alfie, shake hands with Auntie Lily.
1: Oh, rather pleased to meet you, Auntie. But belt up. No, not Auntie belt up. I mean, Jimmy belt up. Listen.
2: Alfie, not a word about...
1: You are?
2: We don't want to mention... No birds.
5: What are you doing?
1: He's trying to stop me telling you about going to the bird's nest. The house. Seeing Robin, Christopher Robin thing. Alfred.
2: Talking about birds, I'll do me impressions for you. And as we reach the wood, we hear the song of the lark. And then the sweet sound of the tomtit. Whose call is answered by the nightingale.
5: Marvellous, Jimmy. Now be a dead duck. Alfie, what's this about Mr. Robbins?
1: Well, when Jimmy told you about... told me about you and Robbins, we were getting engaged.
5: What?
2: A spotted wagtail calls to his doom.
5: Shut up. Did you say engaged?
1: No, he said engaged. Percy Edwards there, so... I decided to go and tell him to keep off the glass. No, not Percy Edwards. He sounds a nice man on the radio, you know. So I got on the bus.
5: Yeah?
1: And then I get off. It was the wrong one, because I wanted Cardigan Road.
5: Who told you to go to Cardigan Road?
1: Your granddad. But he didn't. I wasn't listening, but I heard him, you see. I listened a bit at the door, but it's naughty. He said I was in the wrong street.
5: Who, granddad?
1: No, the policeman after I got off the bus.
5: Jimmy, what Alfie says doesn't make sense to me.
2: Not to you, but it would to another donkey.
1: See, stop calling your auntie donkey a lily. You see, Susan, I asked the policeman for Pullover Street, but he knew what was wrong and sent me to Cardigan Road, but I didn't know the number.
5: So you didn't find him?
1: No.
2: Good.
1: But I found his house.
5: How?
1: I knocked at the door and the lady answered and I said, could she help me?
2: And she said, try a doctor.
1: Yes, no. I said I was looking for Arthur Robbins to stop him chasing my girl and wanted to get engaged to her, and could she tell me where he lived?
2: Did she know where he lived?
1: Sure, she knew all right. She was his wife.

0: Jimmy, your middle name should be Lucky now your Susan said she's not going to tell your mother.
1: She doesn't need to. She's gone round to see Robin Redbreast and tell him. He'll be flying over to peck me nose off when he finds out I started it. And what about me granddad? He'll clout me with a cable.
2: Yeah, that serves you right. I hope you do get a good riding. I'd pay to watch it.
1: Would you? Well, if you'd like to book in advance, I'll take your money now. And show you to your seat.
2: The only seat I want to see is yours when you get clobbered. Ooh, I hope you can't sit down for a month.
0: Ooh, Alfie Hall, you're a sadist.
1: That's news to me. I thought he was a Methodist. I'll go and answer it. I wonder who this is. Hope it's my pal Ozzy. I want to call somebody horrible names. Hello? Is that you, Fat Tom?
3: Fat Tom? Ah, Robbins.
1: Oh, have you been eating too much birdseed?
3: I said my name is Robbins. What's your name?
1: Sassafras.
3: How do you spell it?
1: You don't spell it, you spray it.
3: Look, is that the clitheroes or am I going mad?
1: Yes.
3: Hello? Hello, are you there?
1: No, we're Hull House.
3: I can't hear properly. Now, can I speak to Mrs. Clitheroe, please, or Mr. Sinclair?
1: Sorry, she's indisposed. And he's hinder-clink.
3: I don't know whether you're trying to be funny or just stupid, but I'm coming round to see him about a boy called Jimmy.
1: They won't buy him. They've got one.
3: Hey, are you Jimmy Clitheroe? You sound cheeky enough.
1: I am the butler. And the family are waiting for me to butle.
3: Now, look here.
1: Sorry, Mr. Robbins. Me granddad and me mum will be going out in half an hour, so it's no good coming over.
3: Oh, no. I'll be there in 10 minutes.
1: Good. I mean, oh, goodness.
0: What's going on, Jimmy?
1: Cop Robbins coming round in 10 minutes to see me mum and me granddad.
0: But they won't be here by then.
1: Exactly. But you and Alfie will.
2: You are? Yeah, but I won't be. When he arrives, he'll look and find me there, gone. Out, nor here. I'll be.
1: Waiting for him.
2: Yes, haven't you? Oh, no.
1: Oh, yes. Oh, I'll tell him who you are, where you live, and how you force me to take the blame.
0: Now, just a minute. What's in your mind, Jimmy?
1: I just want you to do a bit of acting for me, Auntie Lily. Do you think you could do it?
0: Me? Acting? Well, at least I'm good at acting the fool, Jimmy. What do you want me to do?
1: You be me, ma'am, and talk to this fella.
0: Oh, no. I don't want to get into trouble with your mother.
1: You won't, I promise you. If there's any trouble, we'll say it was Alfie's idea.
2: Yeah, just a minute. Don't look at me. I can't pretend to be your granddad.
1: Well, no. I've got a much better thought for you. So you just talk to him. After 5 minutes with you, Robin will be that dizzy, he won't know whether to fly away or lay an egg.

0: I don't like this, Jimmy.
1: Luke, if I tell Robin about you, he'll pick your Adam's apple out. Now, you're supposed to be looking after me granddad who's upstairs, right?
0: Yes, all right.
1: And you, Auntie Lily?
2: I know, I'm your mother. It's a pity she's not Scotch like your granddad. I could do that. Oh, hi, a war the new. Do you know Ken Maui Bairn is no to blame? The new, the new.
1: God bless you and keep you, Mother McCree. Just let's get rid of him quick before me mum and me grandad get back.
2: Right, Jimmy. Hey, I'm going to enjoy this. I could be old, couldn't I? Excuse me if I don't get up, but me poor old bones are creaking and crackling like me granny's old stays.
1: Marvellous. Who else do you do?
2: I can do it in a Sharples.
1: It's about time somebody did. Look, you just be your normal self, jolly and daft. Funny, I mean.
0: Oh, I can see you.
1: Right, get in the front room, Alfie, and come in after Woody Woodpecker meets Glenda Jackson here.
2: Now, don't be so clever. Just wheel him in.
0: I'll do it, but I won't know what I'm saying.
1: That's never stopped you talking before. Well, the cage is ready. Now to let in the dicky bird. Ah, Mr. Robin, hop in. Come in, sir.
3: Thank you. I presume you're young Jimmy the hooligan.
1: Ha, ha, ha. I'm glad you like a joke. Come in and meet too. Meet me mother, I mean.
3: Right, after you.
1: Oh, no, sir. After you.
2: Oh, that's my dear boy. So polite. Always the little gent.
3: Oh, is that so? How do you do, madam? I've come to you with a serious complaint.
2: Wouldn't it be better to go to the hospital? I am only the lad's mother. Mind, I do read the teacups, and I am a dab and at the Ujar board.
3: I'm not interested in teacups or Ujar boards.
1: Perhaps he'd sooner have the cards or the crystal ball. I'll go and get it. It's under my bed.
3: Luke, I haven't come here to listen to this stupid talk. I want you to punish this cheeky young puppy.
1: Ma'am, he called me a puppy. That means you're a pup's mother. And you know what they call lady dogs? They call them...
2: That'll do. So, you have come here to insulate me, have you, sir?
3: Now, wait a minute.
2: You'd better watch it, my lad, or you'll be getting my crystal ball on your nut.
3: Oh, no wonder the boy behaves as he does with a mother who's a buffoon.
2: I'm a what?
1: He said you're a monkey. A pup's mother? A monkey?
0: I've come in, but now I'm here. I don't know where I've come for.
3: And who are you?
1: Is the doctor looking after me granddad? How is he, doctor?
0: Who?
1: Me granddad, you daft doctor.
0: I don't know. He's not here. I'm alive. He's not with us, I mean. Not over. He's not well.
1: I can't understand it. He's had his usual two bottles of whiskey today.
3: Two bottles today? Does your grandfather drink every day?
1: Of course he drinks every day. He's me granddad, not a camel.
3: Can't you do anything about it, Doctor?
1: Doctor!
0: Oh, me other leg. Do anything about what?
3: To stop his grandfather drinking bottles of whiskey.
0: Well, I could give him a glass. Stop the whiskey. Yes, I'll pour him on rum. I mean milk and fruit. A glass of fruit and a basket of milk.
3: Are you sure you're a doctor?
1: Well, he's a vet, really, but he's cheap.
3: Oh, I'm wasting my time in this madhouse.
2: Oh, must you go? Won't you stay for some hot chocolate?
1: Yes, I'll put a couple of bars in the oven.
3: I'm going. Goodbye.
4: Well, give me your coat, Pat. I'll hang it up for you.
5: Thanks, Father. Oh, I am tired.
1: Oh, heck. Quick, Mr. Robin. Fly out the window. Go out the back.
3: I'll do no such thing.
1: Well, I'll fly out the window.
5: Dying for a cup of tea, Father. Hello, everyone.
4: Hello there. And who's this, Jimmy?
5: Introduce us to the gentleman.
3: No, thanks. I met all the people I want to in this house.
4: What's that supposed to mean?
1: Well, goodbye, sir. I'll walk down the road with you, as far as London.
5: Who are you, sir? Master, and what are you doing here?
3: I'm Arthur Robbins. I've had no pleasure at all in meeting this young hooligan's crazy mother.
2: What? I'll race you to the front door, Jim.
3: I wanted to see the boy's grandfather, but he's too drunk to speak to me.
4: Don't you say I'm drunk.
3: I said his grandfather, the doctor here, told me.
0: Hey, quick, Jim, fetch me back.
4: Now, look, I'm the boy's grandfather.
5: Yes, and I'm his crazy mother.
3: Well, who are these people?
2: Well, I'm Auntie Lily.
0: And I'm Alfiel.
1: And I'm not feeling very well.
6: Those involved with the Clitheroe Kid this week were Peter Sinclair as grandfather, Patricia Burke as mother, Danny Ross as Alfie Hall, Diana Day as Susan, Brian Truman as Arthur Robbins, and Rosalie Williams as Auntie Lily. The program was written by James Casey and Frank Roscoe, produced by James Casey, and starred Jimmy Clitheroe as the kid himself.
1: I don't need to tell you what happened, but the pain's worn off now. And I still have some of the money I earned as a private eye. Anyway, there was a bit of good news this morning. Our Susan failed a driving test, so Robin Redbreast wasn't so clever after all. Well, I've got to go. I'm practicing my bird impressions.

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3: If you're paying this kind of money for a car, you'd want it to have a touch of style, legroom, four doors, and all that. 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
5: What about that?
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0: We present Richard Murdoch and Derek Giler in The Men from the Ministry, a weekly tribute to the men of Whitehall, those men who ensure that if your ship ever does come in, it's promptly docked by the government. In the General Assistance Department, each item in the morning's newspaper is keenly studied. Of particular interest are the latest developments in foreign affairs.
1: Princess Saribunda jokes on the Riviera with her new escort, international playboy Carl Bobo Ripitoff. Ooh! Bobo says there is no truth in the rumor that we are just good friends. The princess has everything a man could ask for, and I intend to ask for it. Ooh, saucy devil! Yes, Mr. Lennox Brown.
2: Oh, bring in those letters for signature, will you, Mildred?
1: Yes, sir. Right away, sir. Here are the letters, sir.
3: Oh, thank you, Mildred. Now, let me see.
1: You know, I cannot get the hang of our new dictation machine. You have to plug this thing in your ear.
3: Now, what's this one there? Dear sir, sha-la-la-da-wa-diddy-diddy.
1: Oh, I must have plugged in my transistor by mistake.
3: Well, I'm not signing that. And look at this, Mildred. Look at this. A circular for our MPs beginning, Dear Sir or Madman.
1: I'm ever so sorry, sir.
3: Yes. And another thing, Mildred. Just because Mr. Lamb isn't here to keep an eye on things, you sit around painting your fingernails all day. When I ask you to bring in a file, I don't expect it brought in between your teeth.
1: No, sir.
3: Yes, well, just watch it, Mildred. Now, where's my letter to the Times? Ah, yes. Here we are. Yes. Sir, I wish to protest in the strongest possible terms. Yours faithfully. Where's the rest of it?
1: Well, that's all you dictated, Mr. Lennox Brown.
3: Ah, yes. So it was. Yes, I remember now. Couldn't think of anything to protest about this week.
1: Of course, you covered a lot of ground before.
3: Oh, my word, yes, Mildred, yes. Already this year I've done diesel fuel.
1: What?
3: Gibraltar. No nourishment in the bread. All pretty strong objections.
1: Oh, we'd soon have a different world if everyone was as objectionable as you. You know, I'm sure the Times think of you as one of London's leading correspondents. With that name you use, Bony Publican.
3: Bony Publican? It's pro bono publico, Mildred. It means for the public good.
1: Oh, I'm sorry.
3: Yes, anyway, that's enough of that. Now, have you checked the day's mail yet?
1: Yes, sir.
3: You sorted it into urgent...

0: Top secret, important, and confidential communications, have you?
1: No, sir. There was only one.
0: And what was that?
1: Well, it was a picture postcard from Mr. Lamb at Ballroom-on-Sea. Sort of khaki colour, is it? Public slipper barb and groin, looking wet.
0: Hmm. Funny time for a seaside holiday. Why'd they go at this time of year?
1: Well, I think it's because you'd earmarked April to October for yourself.
0: Ah, yes, possibly.
1: Shall I read out his postcard?
0: Oh, yes, if you must. Yes.
1: Well, dear all, further to my postcard of the 26th inch, having a wonderful time and getting quite brown, though they tell me it's not always as muddy as this. Your obedient servant, R. Lamb.
0: Well. Ballroom-on-Sea, you say?
1: Yes, sir. Oh, he makes it sound like a proper Jew in their teens.
0: Yes, quite so.
1: No, I bet he's having a bit of the old Dolce Vita down there with some bird.
0: Bit of the old Dolce Vita? What an extraordinary phrase, Mildred. Yes, and knowing Mr. Lamb, highly unlikely.
2: It's no use discussing. This thing's bigger than both of us. I can't get over it.
3: Can't get over what, Mr. Lamb?
2: This heap of smelly old sandbags.
3: Oh, then we'll just have to climb round it. It's monstrous, of course, all these fortifications still on our beach, 20 years after the war.
2: Yes. This should be a good place to add to my shell collection.
3: Yes, indeed, Mr. Lamb.
2: When we get back to the hotel, I must show you my muscles. Some of them are quite unusual.
3: I shall look forward to that.
2: Oh, it's grand to throw out one's chest. This sea air does something for you. It's
3: gracious.
2: Oh, I'm too sorry. I'll button up my jacket.
3: These cliffs must take you back to your wartime experiences, Mr. Lamb.
2: Wartime experiences?
3: You remember, you were telling me last night.
2: Oh.
3: The Normandy beaches when Montgomery asked for your advice.
2: Yes. You mean those wartime experiences?
3: What a war you had. First man across the Rhine.
2: It may have been the second. It was rather dark at the time.
3: And the time you dismantled that unexploded bomb with nothing but a nail file.
2: Yes. Well, it was rather strong shandy we drank last night.
3: Now, don't change the subject, you modest man.
2: Anyway, you did your bit on the home front.
3: Oh, yes. Balaclava helmet for the troops, warm woolly mittens, treble thick pullovers. I hope it eased their life in the Western Desert.
2: I'm sure it did.
3: Even today, I've plenty of good causes, Mr. Lamb. The Sailors' Entertainment Club and the Wayward Girls' Holiday Home. We try to keep the two entirely separate, of course. And the pier restoration campaign.
2: The pier restoration campaign?
3: Yes, our old pier was swept away in the gales. They had to launch the lifeboat to rescue the vicar.
2: Oh. The vicar, did they?
3: Fortunately, he was still clinging to a What the Butler Saw machine.
2: Hello, it looks as if we can't walk any further. There's a barbed wire entanglement across the beach.
4: Out! Who goes there?
2: Wait, what?
4: Out! Or I throw stones at you!
3: Oh, it's that fellow Crumpet. He was in the Home Guard, you know. They told him to defend this beach during the war, and he's still at it.
4: Now be off with you before I fetch me pay.
2: But this is a public beach, my good man. As citizens, we're entitled to walk on this beach, and I'm going to put my foot down.
4: All right, well, mind where you put it, that's all. There's a mine buried somewhere here.
2: You can't stop me crossing this beach. A mine. On the other hand, you can't stop me turning around and going back either.
3: That's telling him, Mr. Lamb. Let's go.
4: All right, go on then, go on. And watch your step.
3: You stood up to him very well.
2: Oh, he didn't frighten me with his talk of a mine. It takes more than...
3: Oh, dear. You've stubbed your toe on a petrol tin.
2: A petrol tin. Of course, yes.
3: What a pity your holiday's almost over.
2: Yeah, still, they'll be glad to see me back at the office. They get in a terrible mess when I'm not there. Morning, Mildred.
1: Oh, good morning, Mr. Lamb. Did you have a nice holiday.
2: Yes, thank you. You've been rather busy though, eh? Coping with all my work as well.
1: Oh, no. I did it every morning in my coffee break.
2: Here you are, Mildred. A present from Boreham-on-Sea.
1: Oh, Mr. Lamb, you shouldn't have. Oh, it's just what I've always... Oh, yes. It's lovely. What is it exactly?
2: It's a miniature back scratcher and toast rack combined.
1: Oh. Well, that'll be useful. If ever I get itchy at breakfast.
2: And on the back, there's a Boreham-on-Sea pixie saying, "Come ye back to Boreham, me darling, made in Hong Kong."
1: Well, thanks, editor.
2: Oh, it is nice to be back in the office. Nothing's changed, I see. Wait a minute. Who's moved the hat rack?
1: Oh, I don't know. Mr. LB, I suppose.
2: Or the cleaning woman, more likely. I'll change it back now. The hat rack's always been in this corner, and the far back it's always been in that one. There. That's better.
5: Oh, morning, Mildred.
1: Morning, sir.
5: Oh, morning, Joe. You're back then.
2: You've noticed. Morning, Mum.
5: Now, watch this, Joe. Been practicing, you know, while you've been away. I take my bowler hat, sir, and with one flick of the wrist... Who the devil put the fire bucket there? Oh, that wretched cleaning woman, no doubt.
2: Yeah, no doubt, yes.
5: Yes, folks. Find some way to dry out this hat, Mildred, will you?
1: Right, sir. I'll put it over the teapot.
2: I've brought you back this little present once.
5: Oh, present, Joe?
2: Yes.
5: Oh, how kind of you.
2: Yes,
5: well, now, let me see. What have we got here? It's, yes, it's one of those, isn't it?
2: Yes.
5: Yes, I thought it was, yes.
2: Yes, you don't often see a combined letter opener and toenail cutter.
5: No, indeed you don't. Well, thank you very much, too. If I ever feel the urge to cut my toenails while I'm opening my letters, you'll be the one who made it possible.
2: I was going to get to a China beef eater with a barometer in his tummy. Then I changed my mind.
5: Good. And you enjoyed your holiday, did you, Bonham?
2: Oh, it was marvelous. I stayed at a little boarding house run by a Miss Bunting.
5: Really?
2: Yes, it was quite near the beach. And Bunty and I used to... That's Miss Bunting, yes. We got quite friendly during my stay. She invited me up and showed me her knickknacks.
5: Very jolly.
2: There was only one little incident that spoiled things.
5: Oh, yeah. You didn't drink your suntan oil again, did you?
2: No, this was rather unusual. We were collecting seashells on the beach, and we found one bit all covered with barbed wire and tank traps. And this rude fellow appeared. So I gave him a jolly good telling off, and we went back to the boarding house, and, oh, it was all most annoying.
5: I can well imagine, too. Barbed wire, fortified beaches, all this time after the war. It's absolutely disgraceful.
2: I say, silly on, man.
5: Oh, I shall take this up with the highest authorities.
2: Oh, you don't mean...
5: Oh, yes, indeed. I shall write a stiff letter to the Times immediately.
2: On a piece of cardboard.
5: Don't drivel, Till. This is important. Now, sir, it has come to my attention that the public beach at Boreham-on-Sea is still littered with the debris of the last war. Sandbags, barbed wire,

0: from using this speech. I demand that those responsible be named and a full inquiry into this disgraceful business be held forthwith. I remain, etc., pro bono publico. Didn't he write lovely?
1: Oh, and fancy the Times printing it so quickly. It's only 3 days since he wrote it.
2: Morning, two.
1: Morning, one.
2: We'll get it right this morning. One bowler hat, one flick of the wrist, and... Who put the fire bucket there?
1: I changed the back one. I thought you preferred the hat rack over there, and I saw your letters of the Times.
0: I'll dry it out, sir. I've got the teapot ready.
2: So you've seen my letter, have you, too? Good. Wasn't it?
1: Yes, and they printed it so quickly.
2: Oh, yes. Well, when they get a letter from Pro Bono Publico, they know it's important. You'll remember I started that row over long-haired groups on television.
1: Yes. And then someone pointed out that the long-haired group you'd been seeing was the Cheltenham Ladies' Choral Society.
2: Yes, well, never mind that now. Look, this speech business is disgraceful, you know, and those responsible should be exposed.
1: Well, your letter should do this one. Someone somewhere should get it in the net today.
2: General Assistant Department, Linux Brown speaking.
3: Pitkin here.
2: Oh, it's the permanent undersecretary, too. Straight your tie. Hello, Sir Gregory. Very nice to hear from you all.
3: There's a public scandal blowing up. Complaints of some beach still closed 20 years after the war. Litter in the Times today.
2: Oh, yes. Yes, pretty effective, I thought.
3: The minister's furious. There's been a high-level inquiry this morning to find out exactly which department is responsible for that beach.
2: Oh, good, good. Yes, have they found out who's responsible for Gregory?
3: It's clearly an error on the part of one department.
2: Silly devils. Yes, which department is it?
3: Yours, Lenny.
2: Mine, Sir Gregory?
3: Yes, yours. The General Assistance Department were instructed last year to see that all British beaches had been properly cleared.
2: Oh.
3: Yes, you initialed the memo and never got it.
2: Look, of course, you see, we've had a lot on our plate.
3: Now, we all have a lot on our plate, right? But he doesn't care, does he, that interfering swine who ripped to the Times?
2: The interfering swine who ripped.
3: Blasted and as impartial as he is. Lies behind the pen name, the cowardly devil. Pro Bono Publico.
2: Oh, yes, the pen name. Thank God. Dear.
3: Don't stand about clucking, Linux Brown.
2: Clucking, yes.
3: You and Lem. Get down to Boreham straight away and get that beach clear. And do it tactfully. I want no more publicity, understand? No more publicity!
2: Oh, dear me, what a train journey that was, too. The restaurant car didn't even have a menu.
1: So we only had to study the tablecloth.
2: And that dirty old compartment. Oh, dear me. Did you notice the sign on the window? No moking. I wonder what that meant.
1: Well, whatever it was, I'm sure we weren't doing it. What do you think of Boreham Beach?
2: Ghastly. Absolutely ghastly. I mean, look at it. Look at it. Great stretches of mud everywhere. Oh, you've got it all in your turnips.
1: Well, normally a person wouldn't sink in that far. It's just your extra weight on my back.
2: Yes, well, Laura, don't worry. You can put me down now. We're on the firm bit.
1: Oh, thank you.
2: Thank you.
1: This is the place we're looking for. Just around the sand dunes.
2: Oh, good gracious me. Barbed wire, tank traps, trenches. Wait a minute. What's that notice over there, sir?
1: Trespassers will be shot, impaled, blown up, and have their beach balls confiscated.
2: Signed, Emmanuel Crumpet, Private Home Guard, acting.
4: Art! Who goes there?
1: It's us. It's we.
4: Oh, hello. It's you again. Oh, you look different in your bowler. Where's your paper ad that says, I'm sexy tonight?
2: Now, look, that'll do, my good fellow. Look, we're from the ministry. And my number two here tells me that you've never been officially relieved of your duty.
4: No. Never been relieved, I ain't. No. No, terrible, Tim. No been in that pillbox, I have. Poking me tank through that slit. Oh,
2: very good of you. Yes.
4: Poking it through, watching with my binoculars for enemy shipping. Are young couples in the sand dunes, eh?
2: Yes, well, then, the sand dunes. Yes, there. I understand. Yes, yes. Well, now, look, that's all over now.
4: Well, isn't that
2: good? All over. All of it, all of it. This official document here, Splendoring.
4: You mean I've been immobilized?
1: Yes, and we want all this barbed wire and stuff cleared away.
4: Well, I don't know about that. You can get rid of me, all right, but it ain't my job to cart all this stuff away. Oh, no.
1: Come now, think of the healthy exercise, the fresh air.
4: I ain't shifting it, and that's flat. Nothing would make me do it.
2: £5.
4: I'll do it.
2: Good. Right, now then, sir, we'd better get along to that boarding house of yours, if you think you can put us up.
1: Oh, Bunty would do anything for me.

0: How nice to see you again so soon, Mr. Lamb. So this is your Mr. Lennox Brown, eh?
1: That's right, madam. Yes, yes, I'm Lennox Brown.
0: Oh, Mr. Lamb often spoke of you during his stay here.
1: Yes.
0: How long have you been his personal assistant?
1: Not long. Not long at all. Not long, is it, too?
2: Do have another biscuit, one.
1: Of course, you know, he has other assistants as well. Don't you, too? Sir Gregory Pitkin, for instance?
0: Who? Oh, Pitkin. He's the tea boy, yes. Mr. Lamb mentioned him.
1: Really?
2: It's not very. Tell me, Mr. Lennox Brown,
1: yes.
0: Do you still slip out in the afternoons to see those naughty films? You see, Mr. Lamb told me all about you.
1: Oh, he did, didn't he?
0: I'll just go and make a fresh pot of tea.
2: No, don't. Please, there's plenty left. There's some in my cup you can have. Oh, dear. She's gone.
1: Now then, too.
2: I can explain it all, one. It's a misunderstanding, honestly.
3: Excuse me, sir. The front door was open, and I thought I'd let you know as me and my mates has nearly finished clearing the beach.
1: Yes. Well, that's splendid. Thank you very much, yes. I'll speak to you later, too.
2: Yes, one.
1: Yes.
2: I'm sure you will.
3: We've shifted the barbed wire and all that stuff, you know.
1: Excellent, yes.
3: But we're not touching that dirty big mine.
1: No, well, I mean, that seems to be quite the right... What? Hey, a mine on the beach?
3: A big black thing with old spikes sticking out of it, you know. Washed ashore last year it was, during a gale.
2: Why didn't you inform the appropriate government department?
3: Oh, we did, sir. Aye, but nothing happened.
1: Stay out of this, too, will you, please? My dear fellow, I mean a mine. Good gracious me, I mean that makes things rather difficult.
3: Not for me, my dear. I'm having nothing to do with it. Oh, no. Good day to you.
2: I'd better call the bomb disposal people.
1: No, we can't do that, too. Call them in and there'll be publicity. People will find out you were responsible for this mess in the first place.
0: Here we are.
1: Oh.
0: I brought in some of my rock cakes. Do take your pick.
1: Well, I think we haven't time, madam. We've just been told that there's a mine on the beach.
0: Oh, yes, that mine. The government people were told, but the fools did nothing about it. It's a pity they're not all like your department, Mr. Lamb.
2: I like that seagull on your mantelpiece. Did you stuff it yourself?
1: Oh, stop dribbling, too. We've got to dispose of this mine.
2: Oh.
0: What luck that we have Mr. Lamb with us.
2: Yes.
0: He's terribly modest, you know, Mr. Lennox Brown. Has he told you of his wartime experiences? Danger is his middle name.
1: According to our records, his middle name is Valentino.
0: He was closely connected with bomb disposal during the war, weren't you, Mr. Lamb? You remember? You told me when you were here before.
2: Did I?
0: Of course you did.
2: Oh.
0: Lionheart Lamb, they used to call him. He once defused a 1,000-pound bomb with a nail file.
1: Well, this is good news, too, isn't it? Then you're just the man to defuse that mine on the beach. We'll have a lot of fun.
2: Yes, perhaps we should be getting back to London. I think I left a light on in the office.
1: After a 1,000-pound bomb, this mine should be child's play.
2: But, well, there's been a misunderstanding.
1: Well, you're not going to say that what you told Miss Bunting wasn't true.
2: No, but...
1: Good, then you'll do it, eh?
0: Bravo, Mr. Lamb. The community will be proud of you.
2: But, Miss Bunting...
1: You don't deny that we couldn't expect you not to refuse?
2: Yes.
1: Splendid. Settle then. Yes. Jolly good of you to volunteer. Jolly good. There we are, too. Naturally, I shall be sharing the danger with you. I shall be just over here, behind this wall of sandbags.
2: Look here, man, I don't like it.
1: Oh, no arguments, my boy. This tin hat should help to reduce the danger. Pity we couldn't find one for you as well.
2: But, honestly, I don't think that...
1: Steady, too, steady. Your hand's shaking with excitement, isn't it? Eh? Now, just pop your head round the sandbags. You can see your mind quite clearly. Yes, it's a big round thing. With horns. Sticking out of it.
2: Oh.
1: All over the place. Half buried in the sand. Rather like you are. Go on, have a look.
2: Oh, well, if you insist.
1: Oh, by the way, I sent that fellow Crumpy to the local library. He's bringing some books on mine disposal in case you've forgotten any details.
2: Oh.
1: I've seen the mine, have you? Yes. Quite a big chap, isn't it?
2: Big? It's enormous. It's
0: huge and evil.
1: Oh, come, come. You're blowing it up out of all proportion.
0: Blowing it?
1: Oh, here comes Trumpet.
3: I got them boots you wanted. And not many, of course. They said there ain't much call for books. I'm taking mine to bits.
1: Let me see what books you've got there, Mr. Cummings. Now, wait a minute. Here we have The Magnetic Mind for Beginners, Do's and Don'ts. Good, yes.
2: I think my malaria's coming on, Mum. The doctor said I should go straight to bed whenever I felt shaky.
1: Steady, too. Just look at these books that Mr. Crumpet's brought you. Now, here you are, you see. Teach Yourself, Mind Disposal. Excellent. Very good, that one. Mating Customs of the Mystic East. Mating Customs of the Mystic East.
3: Well, that's one I got for myself. I brought this as well, sir. Thought it might be useful.
1: Oh, The Sea Captain's Guide to Simple Ceremonies.
3: Oh, aye. It's got the full service for burial at sea.
2: Well, perhaps it's my housemaid's knee that's playing me up. I feel terrible.
1: It's the waiting, of course. That's what it is. You heroes are happier getting on with it.
2: I don't think I can do it, Mom.
1: Oh, nonsense, my boy. This book tells you everything you need. Yes, now, off you go. Yes, and don't forget, I'll be right behind you. In spirit.
3: Oh, look, there's Miss Bunton watching you from the promenade.
1: Yes, go on, too. Don't let the side down. For England, home, and Bunty.
2: Oh, very well, I suppose, if I must. As I'm going, one, I've got a confession to make.
1: Oh, a confession?
2: Yes. Every tea break for years, I've given you the top ginger biscuit from the packet. The one that's gone stale. There, I've cleared it out. I'll go now. Goodbye.
3: There goes that brave man.
1: Yes, not many people would have owned up to that biscuit business.
3: I can't watch.
1: Oh, neither can I. He must be halfway across the sand by now. Wriggling forward, towards the mine.
3: Aye.
1: Nearer and nearer.
3: Aye. He'll have just about reached it by now. He'll be running his trained eye over the mechanism.
1: And he'll reach out his hand and ask himself the vital question.
2: Anybody got a nail file?
1: Hugh, what are you doing back here? What the devil do you want a nail file for?
2: My fingernails are filthy.
1: Two, are you trying to make us look foolish in front of all these locals? Now get out there and defuse that mine.
2: And another thing, Mum. I can't read this book you gave me. I left my reading glasses at home.
1: Oh, all right. Well, give it to me. Come on, give it to me now. Now, you get back to the mine, and I'll call out the instructions.
2: Yeah, I've got another confession to make. Oh. I was attached to a bomb disposal unit, but I only used to whitewash the spanners. I never even saw a bomb.
1: Yes, well, you're seeing one now. Yes, go on, get over to that mine and get on with it. Oh, go on, Two. Go on, go on.
2: Oh,
1: go now.
2: Very well. Here I go.
1: That's it, Two. Right, now keep down flat. Don't bang about. You don't want the mine to go off before you've even got there. Now, just in case it does, hold your bowler hat up in front of your face.
2: I'm there, one.
1: Oh, don't hang your brolly on the horn.
2: Sorry.
1: Now, I'll start reading from the book. Are you ready?
2: Yes, man.
1: Right. Mine Disposal by Captain Waverley Grimdyke, deceased. Chapter 1. First, find yourself a magnetic mine.
2: Yes, I've done that.
1: Good. I'll begin by carefully unbolting the magnosensitized lapel plate.
2: The magnosensitized... Ah, yes. It must be this thingamajig here. That's right.
1: But on no account turn the bolt in an anti-clockwise direction.
2: On no account turn the bolt... Oh!
1: Stop burying your head in the sand, too. Can't see what you're doing.
2: Sorry, Mum.
1: Oh, well, come on. Get on with it.
2: I've done it. I've taken off the plate.
1: Reach inside.
2: Yes.
1: Easy, does it?
2: Yes. Yeah. Ooh, it's full of some sort of liquid.
1: Ah, I expect explosives melted. You're probably up to your elbow in nitroglycerin.
2: Good heavens.
1: Don't go clicking your fingers, will you?
2: I won't. Oh, I can feel something.
1: Oh, wait a minute. Now, this might be important. Yes. Describe it in detail.
2: It's a sort of disc, round and flat, about an inch and a quarter across. There's another one. There are lots of them here.
1: Oh, nothing about that in the book. Better bring them out and have a look at them.
2: Right. There. Good heavens.
1: Well, what do they look like, too? Are they dangerous?
2: Shouldn't think so, one. They're all pennies, halfpennies, and threepenny bits.
1: Pennies, halfpennies, and bits. Here, wait a minute. Let me have a closer look at that thing.
2: What do you make of it?
1: Oh, this is the real mine. It's one of those collecting box things they set up on Seaside Promenade.
2: Good heavens, are you sure?
1: Well, of course I'm sure. It must have been dislodged by the storm or something. Wait a minute, look. There's a metal plaque half buried in the sand.
2: Yes?
1: What's it say?
2: Groin Restoration Fund.
1: Oh.
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1: I came across Mr. Kipling in the meadow by the church. If I've painted that spire once, he said, I've painted it a dozen times. He offered me an apple pie. An artist needs inspiration, he explained. Golden shortcrust pastry, delicious apple filling, and just the right amount of sugar sprinkled on top. But then, when it comes to the little details, Mr. Kipling does have an exceedingly good eye.

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1: For Swan Soap, it's Bob Hope. With Doris Day, Jack Cookwood, Irene Ryan, yours truly, Hi Aberback, Les Brown and his band of renown, and our special guest, Jack Benny. And here he is, Paramount calls him the great lover, but Lever Brothers call him the great lather, Bob Hope!
2: Thank you. How do you do, ladies and gentlemen? This is Bob Christmas is coming, Hope, telling all you people that you and Swan Soap ought to get chummy. It's a soap that's good for brother, sister, dad, and mummy. And if you use it, you'll never feel crummy because the lather's so thick you can lie in the tub and build a snowman on your tummy. It's fun. I tried it. Well, I just got back from Texas, and it was wonderful to be down in that Texas sunshine where men are men and women are women, especially after California where it's so smoggy you just have to guess. Yes, sir. The whole country's on instruments out here, aren't they? I went to Texas to appear at a milk fund show, see a football game, check an oil well, go quail hunting, and get some rest. It was so much fun, I wish I could have stayed for a second day. I really do. And that Texas is really rugged and rough country. It's the only state where the mules whip Frankie Lane. Eamon Carter gave me a cowboy hat for Phil Harris, a 20-gallon hat. Has two faucets and a Filipino bartender. And are they rich in Texas? They refer to Ali Khan as the sharecropper who married our Rita. Rita's husband, Ali Khan, was down in Texas, too. He's trying to strike a midget gusher that will produce baby oil. Isn't that a sweet joke, huh? And they don't have house detectives in the hotels down there. Just a big fan of the transom. Remember, the eyes of Texas are upon you. And over the weekend, I saw the Notre Dame-SMU football classic. There was a game. What weaving, bobbing, ducking, and squirming. Then just when I get under the fence, they made me go outside and buy a ticket. When I walked in the stadium, they really rolled out the red carpet. I was wearing my low-cut polo shirt, and they thought I was Princess Margaret. But what a game. It was so tense and exciting. During one play, I looked around at the spectators, and three camels were smoking doctors. What a battle. I can't describe how exciting it was, but there was a Chesterfield billboard that went into the stadium, and before the first quarter was over, Arthur Godfrey ran out of cigarettes. Most of the Texas boys are farmers, too, you know. In one play, the SMU quarterback put his hand down to the center to get the ball. The center grabbed his fingers, and before they could stop him, he got 3 quarts of milk. Notre Dame was driving down the field in one play when suddenly the captain said, "We better lose a few yards, fellas. We're too far ahead of Bill Stern." Bill Stern, that's the Laurence Olivier of the sports announcers. When SMU drove down to Notre Dame's goal line, he made it sound so dramatic that a posse rode in from Houston. They thought it was another attack on the Alamo. And in honor of my latest picture, there were signs all over Fort Worth saying, "The great lover is coming." When I got off the plane, somebody said, "Is that the great lover?" I thought Alvin Barkley was a much younger man.
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2: That's Les Brown and his band, ladies and gentlemen. You know, Capitol Records has just released the platter of this number by Maggie Whiting and yours truly. And here now to give it the swan touch is our Doris Day, ladies and gentlemen.
3: Just a bungalow for two.

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1: Lucky us. Though we haven't got a maid, they're so interesting.
2: When we pull a shade, who's seeing, who's hearing?
1: Two candles aglow.
2: Our happiness is showing. Gee,
1: gee,
2: lucky us. If we had a million, we might want a billion and be uneasy on our throne.
1: But with love beside us, we're richer than Midas.
3: Meet the royal family, John.
2: You know, I'll come home from work at night.
1: We'll kiss.

0: their rock.
1: You can't pierce the bank book, and gold has a blank look.
2: Who could live and love this Lord now?
3: But Al Jolson. You know, there'll be socks and things to men.
1: I'll keep you in stitches.
3: Oh, that would do. Time is always.

0: Nothing.
1: Well, folks, we all know that Christmas shopping costs money. So before Bob started out with his list, he stopped in at the bank. We now find him talking to the manager.
2: Oh, I wouldn't take up your time like this, Mr. Brute, but I'm an old customer of the bank, and this is a very important matter.
3: Very well. Sit down, and I'll see that we're not disturbed. Miss Mullins, cancel my long-distance call to the Bank of England. Tell General Motors I'll be late for the conference, and call Harry at Blair House and tell him we'll have to discuss that billion-dollar loan later. And see that I'm not disturbed. I have a very important meeting. Now, Mr. Hope, what is it you wish to see me about?
2: Well, your calendar came, and I don't like it.
3: Do you mean to tell me you interrupted my business day for that?
2: I don't like the calendar, that's all. I don't like it. Even my grocery store gives me one with a picture of a gorgeous petty girl in a negligee. Who wants to see Grandma Moses in a bare midriff?
3: Grandpa Moses. Now get out of here and don't bother me.
2: You get out with that egg, will you, please? Well, I'm almost up to the teller's window. It sure was a long wait.
1: May I help you?
2: Yes. Are those real $1,000 bills?
1: That's right.
2: Gee, is that stack over there real $5,000 bills? And are those $10,000 bills?
1: Yes.
2: Gee, what beautiful money.
1: Would you mind stepping back, please? I'm going to close now, and I don't want to shut the window on your eyeballs.
2: Well, how do you like that guy shutting the window before I got a good look? But I can't get over that picture on the $10,000 bill. I can understand why Alexander Hamilton is on there, but why should he have his arm around Jack Benny? Well, I better go over to the department store. I have to meet Doris.
4: Oh, gee, Bob, this store is certainly crowded.
2: Yeah, but I'm enjoying it. This is an interesting counter. And here's a present that would be just perfect for Crosby. A money belt with little suspenders around it.
4: Bob, that's the lingerie department.
2: Well, I don't know about those things. I've never seen an unabridged Sears Roebuck catalog.
4: Have you seen these new personality dolls? They're made to look just like celebrities.
2: Yeah, I know. Have you seen this one of Margaret Truman? It's great. You just press a button and it leaves on a concert tour. And have you seen the one of me, Doris?
4: You?
2: Yeah, since my latest picture, they brought out a great lover doll. You should see me as a little doll. I walk and talk and I even make love, just like in real life.
4: Honest?
2: Yeah, of course. You have to wind me up.
4: Yeah, just like in real life.
2: Doris, Jukebox Jenny. Come over here.
4: Yes, Bob.
2: Where did you get that joke?
4: I got it from Les Brown. Don't you think he should be a gag writer?
2: I don't know. Let's wait and see how they classify him at the unemployment office. But Doris, let's go to the gift wrap counter and see if our...
5: Hello, Doris. Hello, Mr.
2: Well, Miss Ryan. Well, how are you? Did you see that?
5: Joe, I've never been so upset in my whole life. I should never go out in crowds like this.
2: Now, you are a little frail for it.
5: Yes, I am. I should have known an accident would happen, and it did, too. The crowd pushed me, and I backed into one of those pneumatic suction tubes. The next thing I knew, the cashier was poking around in my mouth for loose change.
4: My, Miss Ryan, your hair certainly looks different.
5: Well, it ought to. I had to wait till they brought it back to me from the mezzanine. Have you finished your shopping, Mr. Holmes?
2: Well, everything but my Aunt Alice's present. I was thinking of buying her a pair of stockings, but I don't know her size.
5: Well, her legs anything like mine?
2: No, hers go straight up and down. A jazzy joke, that's cute. Yeah, all right.
5: I'm so happy, Mr. Hope. I bought all my gifts this year, and I still have enough money to buy a dress for myself.
4: Oh, how nice. Miss Ryan, why don't you spend the money for a formal, a strapless evening gown?
5: Oh, no. Strapless gowns on me are confusing.
4: They're confusing? losing.
5: Yes. On me, you can't tell whether it's a skirt that crept up too high or a sweater that slid down too low.
4: Hollywood Boulevard beautiful, Bob?
2: Yeah, those Christmas trees really put you in the right mood. I'm really loaded with Christmas spirit.
4: Oh, Bob, look, there's a Santa Claus ringing his bell.
2: Yeah, Doris, let's stop and cheer him up. Hello, Santa. Merry Christmas.
0: What's merry about it, boy? My feet are killing me and this California sunshine is giving me fog poisoning. I wish I was out in Beverly Hills. The Santa Clauses out there have suits made out of mink trimmed with ermine.
2: Well, where'd you get that suit you're wearing?
0: You'd be surprised what you can do with a bottle of ketchup and some long underwear. Oh, things are miserable. Merry Christmas, everybody. Toss something in the tambourine, boy.
2: You really need it, Santa?
0: You wouldn't believe it if you could see the broken-down shack my wife and I live in.
4: Oh, sounds awful.
0: Oh, it is. The mice come in, take a look at us, and then send swan lappers to care.
2: Well, gee, I feel sorry for you, Santa.
0: Oh, you ain't heard the half of it, boy. If we got thrown out of there, we wouldn't have any place to sleep at all if it wasn't for a friendly cab driver.
2: You mean you sleep right in...
0: Yeah. Fortunately, my wife has the kind of a head that fits right into the glove compartment. Merry Christmas, everybody. Toss something in the tambourine, boy.
4: Bob, I wouldn't give him anything. He sounds phony.
2: Yeah, why should I give you any money? How do I know it's a legitimate cause?
0: Oh, now you've hurt Santa's pride, boy. And I call you boy purely on speculation. All this money will be used honestly.
4: Bob, I'm sure he's not an authentic Kris Kringle.
0: You should have seen me a couple of weeks ago. The department store furnished me with a real live reindeer.
2: Well, where's the reindeer now?
0: Well, it disappeared. And you know something? The manager of the department store accused me of eating it. It was a preposterous accusation.
2: Well, did you deny it to the manager?
0: Oh, yes. And I think I would have convinced him of my innocence, but I was picking my teeth with the antlers at the time. Merry Christmas, everybody.
1: 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And now we have a message from Rome, Italy, to hear from the Marchesa Maria Teodoli, national president of Goccia di Latte, an organization whose famous milk bars in Rome provide much-needed milk every morning of the year for over 3,000 undernourished Italian children. 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
1: 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So don't delay. 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
7: Look, buddy, can't you read the sign? Nobody is allowed backstage here at NBC without a pass. You ain't got a pass, so you can't go in. Now get out of here, Mr.
2: Benny, Jack Benny.

0: Jack Benny. Hey, you're the guy that went over to the other network, huh?
1: Yes, yes.
0: And now you come back here and you want to go inside. Boy, you got guts.
1: I've got a General Electric blanket, too. Now, look.
0: Listen, Mr. Benny, I really can't let you in without a pass. Mr. Hope will be through with his broadcast in a few minutes. Why don't you have a seat and wait?
1: Well, thank you. All right. Dum, dum, dum, dum, dum, dum. L-S-M-S-T. Dum, dum, dum, dum, dum. Gosh, being back here at NBC gives me such a nostalgic feeling. It's almost like coming home. I had so many wonderful times here. Gee, I wish they could afford me. Well, the old place hasn't changed a bit. I used to sit in this very same seat and wait for Mary. I used to walk through that door every Sunday. And look, there's a payphone I used to call home after each broadcast. I wonder... My string is still here, but somebody took the nickel. Yeah, I wonder... Oh, here comes Hope down the hall. My, how he's aged. Look at those bags under his eyes. He looks like a young Fred Allen. No, he looks more like an old Fred Allen. What's the difference? Even a young Fred Allen looks like an old Fred Allen. Just can't get over how awful Bob looks.
2: Hey, Mr. Hope, there's somebody in here to see you.
3: There is?
2: Oh, Jack Benny.
1: Oh, how are you, Bob? Gee, you look wonderful.
2: Jack, why didn't you come backstage to see me?
1: Well, I wanted to, Bob, but this man behind the desk wouldn't let me through.
0: I couldn't let him through, Mr. Hope. He didn't have a pass.
1: Oh, he just sore because I went over to CBS.

0: You shouldn't have said that word, Jack. Now we'll all be on bread and water for 30 days. Say, look, Charlie, anytime Mr. Benny wants to see me, he doesn't need a pass.
1: I was just doing my job, Mr. Hope. You know the stumble bums we get backstage here. How do I know it just wasn't trying to peddle Christmas cards?
0: Oh, the very idea. Jack Benny peddling Christmas cards. Isn't that ridiculous? Tell him, Jack. Well, go ahead, Jack. Tell him. Okay, I'll take a half a dozen green ones.
1: Thank you. And, Bob, if you want to buy any of those rubber circus animals, be sure and give me a call. Rochester's at home blowing them up right now.
0: Well, let's not talk here, Jack. Come on back to my dressing room.
1: Okay.
0: Well, make yourself comfortable, Jack.
1: Fine, I'll just sit in this chair here.
0: Oh, now, wait a minute. I always sit in that chair.
1: But I'm sitting in it.
0: All right, you face the mirror. Can I get you something, Jack? A cigarette?
1: No, no, thanks. I just finished one.
0: Cup of coffee?
1: Coffee? Gee, it's been weeks since I had a cup.
0: Well, why? On account of the high prices?
1: No. Well, it's not that, Bob.
0: All right, then have a cup.
1: Oh, how much?
0: It's free, Jack. And after you're through, I'll wrap up the grounds for you to take home. They'll be delicious with your Saratan. Well, tell me, Jack, what did you want to see me about?
1: Well, I don't even like to bring this up, Bob, because it's probably an oversight on your part, but your new picture, The Great Lover, is doing so well, and since I was in the picture and more or less contributed to its success, don't you think it's only fair that you, that is... Well, I mean,
0: What are you trying to say, Jack?
1: Toss something in the tambourine, boy.
0: Well, what do you mean?
1: Well, after all, when you called me in to save... to appear in your picture, I thought there was money involved.
0: Well, there was. You cost Paramount thousands. Remember that week we had to stop shooting so you could go up to Fresno and pick up a few bucks during the grape crushing season?
1: Well... 30 cents an hour is nothing to sneeze at, you know.
0: No, and with that stain on your feet, you won't have to buy socks for a year.
1: There's a nice line for a guest star.
0: You played it well.
1: Thanks.
0: You're welcome.
1: Bless you.
0: I can't think of another word.
1: I can, but you can't do it. Now, come on.
0: I have to go pretty low to top that. What are you saying?
1: Get out of Stromboli. Either give me a joke pretty soon or give me my money, will you?
0: Oh, forget it, Jack.
1: Forget it. A man my age has to start thinking about money. After all, when you get to be 39, you know, your earning power is cut down a bit.
0: How old are you?
1: 39. Going on 38.
0: Oh, that's what I like about you, Jack. You don't keep changing your age. You get one you like and stick to it.
1: Yeah. Well, Bob, I hate to compromise, but if you'll pay me the money, I'll play one of the songs from your picture on my show next week.
0: Well, which one?
1: Well, how about 1,000 violins? I've been practicing it.
0: You have?
1: Yes, I have my violin right here. I'll show you. Let me get it out.
0: Jack, is that a tin cup in your case?
1: Yes, I keep my rods in it. And get your foot off that dime.
0: Okay, let's hear you play 1,000 violins.
1: Okay. Just want to warm up a little bit. I got so much talent, it scares me, you know?
0: Scares me, too. Okay, anytime, Evelyn.

0: you like it so far, Bob?
1: Sounds like something the mule train left behind.
0: You know, he's right. I'm a jackass for coming over here.
1: You played it well. Now, wait a minute. That's not in the song. That's not in the song. Wait a minute. Wait a minute.
2: Wait a minute!
0: What do you say, Bob? Do I get the money?
1: Jack, stop talking about the money. Tell you what I'll do. I'll put it in the bank for you. It'll accumulate interest, and someday you'll have a nice nest egg.
0: A nest egg? Look, great lover, I'm a working man, not an Easter bunny. Bob, I was depending on that money to buy Christmas presents.
1: Really?
0: Yes, I was just making up my list. I have to get presents for Mary and her father and mother, sister Babe and her brother, and something for Dennis and Phil and Don and Rochester.
1: Well, gee, how much do you need?
0: Give me $5 and we'll call it.
1: All thanks for the memories. That's it, huh? I want to thank Jack Benny very much, and also Lucky Strikes. Thanks, Jack, for the memory of a swell evening. And I want to say thanks to that big and big-hearted state of Texas and that Titanic Texan, Monty Moncrief and Eamon Carter, for the memory of the big Milk Fun show in Fort Worth last week. And thanks to Notre Dame and Southern Methodist for the memory of that All-American thriller in the Cotton Bowl. Brother, that one made history. In fact, the Lone Star State is now rewriting a history book to read Remember the Alamo and Never Forget SMU versus Notre Dame. It was one of the greatest exhibitions of college spirit of this or any year. And another wonderful example of college spirit is the Living War Memorial Fund of the University of Southern California. You know, each year on the Trojan campus, an organization of student veterans, Trovets they're called, put on a drive to raise funds for scholarships for the children and their buddies who didn't come back. Good luck, Trovets. Believe me, no touchdown drive can ever equal yours. Good night, folks. Let's get those Christmas packages in the mail early. Let's give our pal the mailman a break. Don't break his back. Good night.

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8: Hello. Hello.
7: Oh, hello, Cheeky.
8: Hello, Cheeky.
7: Oh, hello, Cheeky.
8: Hello.
9: Hello.
10: You're all under arrest.
11: And before I ask Miss Harpenden to cut the ribbon, I'd like to warn her that it's holding her bra up.
9: Why don't you mind your own business? Cut the ribbon, darling!
11: Scientists have proved categorically that Great Britain will be a solid sheet of ice in 20 billion years.
8: How long?
11: 20 billion years.
8: Oh, thank God, I thought you said 20 million. Oh.
11: And now, little-known facts that...
9: You haven't got time for that, John. Get over to the marquee. You're in the finals of the Bonnie Babies competition.
11: Their time, didn't they? I entered that competition in 1939.
9: Yes, but after what you did in the semi-final, the judge had to go and change his trousers. By the way, we feel we should make it clear to our listeners, hello, Eric, that tonight's programme is coming live from a garden fete in Harpenden.
12: Incidentally, where is the fancy dress being held?
9: Over there, madam, and you're bound to win. That costume you've got on is hysterical.
12: I'm one of the judges.
9: Then you must win.
11: Which brings us to our exposure of corruption in high places.
12: The hot meat pies in the post office tower restaurant are off.
9: They'll sue us for that, you know.
13: Silence in court.
11: Thank you, Dennis. Milad, I represent the post office tower.
9: You're not tall enough. Get out.
11: I'll climb on my learned friend's shoulders. Would you kneel down, Derek?
9: I will accept that you represent the post office tower if you can revolve your head through 360 degrees.
11: How's this, Milad? I am now turning my head round through 360 degrees.
9: That was terrific. How did you do it?
11: I'm a court circular. And I used to be a part-time ventriloquist's dummy.
9: Really? Why did you give it up?
11: There's no glory nunny in it.
9: No glory. Glory, that's true. I sat on Arthur Worsley's knee for 5 years, you know, but that's neither here nor there.
12: Milad, I appear for the BBC. Sometimes for the other lot, and I once did a summer season at Westcliff. I was half of a balancing act.
9: What happened?
12: My partner left in the middle of the act one night and let me down very badly.
9: I remember you, the great Benjamin and Barbara.
12: That's it, that's it. After Benjamin left, it was never the same.
9: Oh, nice to see you, Babs. Let's have tea in my chambers, then.
12: If it's all the same to you, I'd rather have a cup.
9: Do you mind, Bags?
12: Any friend of yours is a friend of mine.
11: Milad, I object.
9: Why?
11: I've not a line for half a page. Can I speak?
9: Don't you know?
11: Milad, I... Derek, you're wobbling again. Milad, my clients have briefed me.
9: And very nice they are, too.
11: You don't think the frill's too much?
9: No, not at all. Expensive?
11: No, I love a cheap frill. My clients, Post Office Tower and Chataway Enterprises Car Wash and Free Oil Limited, maintain that in a BBC programme...
9: BBC? What's the Bermondsey Borough Council got to do with this?
11: I'll get to them in a minute.
9: Not unless you take a taxi.
11: Would you call me a cab?
9: No, I refuse to do that joke.
11: You're not a bad judge.
9: Thank you.
11: Are my seams straight?
9: Seems straight to me.
11: Thank you. My love, My clients allege that in the BBC programme, which for the sake of argument I shall call Gardener's Question Time...
12: It's not called Gardener's Question Time.
11: You see, I've started an argument already.
12: The programme is called Hello Cheeky.
6: Silence in court!
11: Thank you, Dennis. Don't make a pig of yourself. Millard, for the first witness, I should like to call a hot meat pie.
6: Call the hot meat pie, pot of tea for four, and two custard tarts.
9: No onions on mine, if it's all right.
11: You are a hot meat pie.
9: Would somebody kindly take the cellophane off the witness?
12: Thank you, Millard.
9: Not at all, Mr. Pye.
12: Excuse me, Millard. It's meat pie with a hyphen and sometimes with onions.
11: Mr. Meat Pie, you work at the post office tower.
12: Yes, I've been there now for 25...
9: Will counsel please refrain from nibbling the witness?
11: This pie's off, my love.
9: I don't blame him if you keep nibbling him all the time. Call the next witness. You are...
13: Mrs. Wilkinson from the hoop last stall. Sorry to interrupt your funny, amusing little sketch, but we're a bit short on change. Will somebody give me a hand?
9: Mr. Hetherington, don't do that.
13: He can if he wants to.
9: No, well, he doesn't. He doesn't do it to me, he doesn't do it to you. Now then, I move that this court goes into recess and reassembles when we've thought of some more legal jokes.
6: Everybody over to the hoopla stall.
9: Thank you, Dennis.
6: Ladies and gentlemen, His Worship the Mayor of Harpenden has a little-known fact joke for us.
11: Did you know that a female elephant is pregnant for 20 months? So don't worry, there's no rush with the knitting.
14: I'm forever blowing bubbles.
6: Of course you are, sir. Now come along with me. You'll be all right.
11: Meanwhile, not 1,000 miles from Nottingham, Robin Hood lies dying.
15: Is little John here?
6: Aye, Robin.
15: Give me my trusty bow and one arrow. I shall fire my last arrow, and where it lands, there bury me.
11: And they did bury Robin where the arrow landed, on top of the wardrobe.
9: I like green sleeves.
12: Yes, yes, but not with grey flannel trousers. They went out with Johnny Weissmuller.
11: So did I once.
9: What was he like?
11: Well, when I say went out, we were both at an open-air barbecue together. Yeah. He went over to the spit to get a sausage. He bent over in the hot fat... Did I mention he was only wearing a loincloth?
12: What? Did he do?
11: Let out one of his cries, smashed himself on the chest and jumped in the swimming pool.
9: I thought he had a high voice. Mm.
12: Dr. Barnard.
16: Yes?
12: There's a man outside. There's a man outside with a broken heart.
16: Tell him I've got one. Boom, boom. Boom, boom. Boom.
11: And now, a look ahead at tonight's programmes. Here is a brief excerpt from tonight's play.
6: My nose!
11: More of that later tonight on BBC One. On the other channel, there's a big sugar cube with two painted on it going round and round and round. This is a repeat of a sugar cube shown earlier this week.
12: On ITV, there's a load of rubbish.
9: There is a BBC Three, but only dogs can hear it.
11: So for any dogs viewing later tonight, here are the programmes.
12: 7 o'clock, Magic Houndabout, followed by Take Your Peek. Then, Top of the Pups with the Setters and Mongrel Jerry with their new hit, A Little Whelp from My Friends.
9: Then, Kenneth Kennel will be reading the K9 o'clock news, followed by Today in Parliament with Conrad Voss Bark.
11: International Cabaret stars Shirley Bassett and Tom Bones, singing selections from Fiddler on the Woof and Hello Collie. Comedy comes from Terrier Scott and from Spain, El Doggo, the international biscuit juggler.
12: Tonight's feature film is Where Beagles Dare. The leads are Retriever Bartok and Spaniel Massey. Followed by The Weather and Die for the Queen.
16: Woofo dog food is a fine diet for giving health and vitality. I always give it to my Dolores, and last year she won the Greyhound Derby and the St. Ledger. And she's me wife. Think what it will do for the dogs.
12: All these dog jokes are beginning to affect me.
9: Tim, put your leg down and come away from the microphone.
11: And now, while Tim Brooke Taylor goes walkies, here's a song from someone who has done for popular music what Hattie Jakes has done for the ballet.

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1: This is Radio 35 Kitchener Villas. The time is 7:30, 9:45, or Mickey Mouse past Donald Duck, depending on which room you're in. Here is the news. Fighting broke out on the outskirts of the bathroom earlier today between Dad and Vera. Later, Dad issued a statement maintaining that if Vera continued to monopolise the bathroom when he was trying to get ready for work, further action would be taken. The text of the communique was as follows. If that young cow doesn't get out of the way, I'll have her guts for garters. And now for the latest on the kitchen situation, over to Pangborn Snatch.
2: Well, here in the kitchen, Mum's dumplings are expected to rise later today. But the treacle tart is believed to be in critical condition due to heavy squalls of North Sea gas. A spokesman for the gas board said it wasn't his flaming fault. However, a man is expected to appear later today in the cellar to read the meter. Pangborn Snatch, news at 35, by the gas stove.
1: And now over to the sports desk.
0: Ernest Thud here with the news that Billy Earnshaw, 14-year-old centre-forward from number 37 next door, was transferred to the coal shed last night after an examination revealed a cracked lavatory window. Billy's father spoke of the possibilities of suspension when he said, I'll see that lad hang one day. Ernest Thud, news at 35, in the airing cupboard.
1: And now, fashion.
3: Sheridan Bestial here. The best of Vera's lingerie collection was shown today when she ran upstairs on a number 33 bus. Several men applauded, and the potboy from the Duck and Pullet was asked to get off. Sheridan Bestial, news at 35, behind the bus shelter.
1: And finally, the weather. A warm front is expected to move towards number 35 later in the day, belonging to Miss Sargent from the welfare, but this will probably veer off due to the heavy build-up of cold pressures from Mum. That's all from news at 35, but here is a late sports flash.
0: We've just heard from Crystal Palace, lovely girl, that that David Hemery has broken his personal best.
1: Bang goes his weekend.
2: It hurts, you know.
0: What does?
2: You stand it on my foot when I'm reading lines.
0: Sorry.
1: And now, my impression of Bill Sykes, Nancy and the dog in a scene from Charles Dickens' immortal Oliver Twist. Nancy.
4: Bill!
1: Whoa, get down. Thank you.
0: Barry, do you make a living at that?
1: Well, I make a crust or two, you know. Which reminds me, have you got change for a loaf of bread?
2: Looking ahead tonight on Radio 2.
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6: Hello, Cobber.
7: Hello, Cobber.
5: Hello, Cobber.
2: That was an excerpt from tonight's documentary on Australia, A Right Load of Cobbers.
0: Hello?
7: I'm just ringing up to complain about that last joke.
0: What? The one about the cobbers?
7: No, the one about Robin Hood.
0: But that was 5 minutes ago.
7: I know, but we don't get your show here. It makes it very difficult.
0: Get off the line.
7: Why?
0: You're dry and I want to iron you.
2: University of the Air, how to make a jelly set.
0: Get 50 jellies and stick them in an album.
1: I used to collect cigarette cards when I was a kid, you know. I had 49 pictures of Myrna Loy and a Labrador.
0: Did you stick them all in an album?
1: I tried to, but I got bitten.
2: By the Labrador?
1: No, Myrna Loy. Got me right in the leg.
2: Did you put anything on it?
1: No, she seemed to like it as it was.
8: Mr. Junkin.
2: Who are you?
8: I'm the lady from the Garden Fete.
2: Oh, I'd forgotten we were there. I wonder why it was raining in the studio.
8: Yes.
2: What do you want?
8: You're wanted urgently at the autograph tent.
2: Oh, really?
8: Yes, Mr. Cryer's pen's run out and he wants to borrow yours.
9: Hello, Cheeky. Would you like 3 goes for £15?
2: That's a bit much for a coconut shy.
9: Who said anything about coconuts?
2: How dare you, madam? What a disgusting suggestion.
9: I give green shield stamps.
2: I'll be back in a minute.
1: And now Tim Brooke Taylor gives the main reason behind divorce in Britain today.
0: Marriage.
1: Thank you. Thank you. Next week, the permissive society, does it exist?
2: No, it's a semi-permissive society.
1: What do you mean, a semi-permissive society?
2: I want to and the birds don't.
10: I must go down to the sea again.
2: Why?
1: I forgot my flippers. Meanwhile, in a karate school not 1,000 miles from... Ha-chok!
2: You know, on the way home last night, a fellow attacked me.
8: What did you do?
2: I gave him a Ling Pao, a Chang Wo, and a Dong Wei.
8: What happened?
2: Half an hour later, he was hungry again.
4: Oh. I've said it before, I'll say it again. I admire his nerve.
2: Shut up, fatty crier. Why aren't you in the autograph tent with my pen?
1: A young lady came into the tent wearing a card on a jumper that said press. I did, and they threw me out.
8: You fool! You fool! That was Potty Linda Lee, the famous journalist. She writes pieces on the stars, you know.
4: Really?
8: Yes, she once did a very funny limerick on Moira Anderson's leg.
2: I once met a chap called McKellar, a rather peculiar fella. He was very well built, and he wore just a kilt, black booties, and a lady's umbrella.
1: Little known facts that nobody cares about. Number...
5: And are you share the news is true, and are you share his will.
0: Did you know that John Logie Baird and a policeman arrested him for it?
2: Meanwhile, in a cocktail lounge not 1,000 miles from the cheese and onion crisps.
0: Listen, darling, that's our tune they're playing. The tune they played when we first met. Whenever I hear it, my heart swells and my mind flies back to the magic night when, to the strains of that tune, we fell in love under the Sicilian stars. Do you remember, darling?
6: I'm sorry, Percy, I can't hear a word you're saying for that bloody pianist.
2: Hey, look, the curate's just about to announce the winner of the homemade wine tasting competition.
11: Mrs. Spoonfellow's wine won. I'd like to see her in black stockings with a suspender belt.
2: And now, here is a request for Mr. Josiah Wedgwood, who lives at 37 the High Street and tiddles the cat. What a funny habit.
0: And here it is. A little known recording of Lord Longford singing "The Farmer and the Cowhand Should Be Friends." But don't let it go any further than that.
2: I'm growing a beard for Britain to show this old world we're not through. Each hair on my chin I shall count as a win for the jolly old red, white and blue.

0: And we're just waiting for the foe to finish that song. Here it is now. It's a new Hello Cheeky record. All three musicians finished the song absolutely together, so that obviously calls for a dope test.
1: Ah. I say, chaps, I've got something hot from the newsroom.
2: Well, don't bring her in here. Barry hasn't had his tablets today.
3: Every time it rains, it rains right through our lavatory roof.
0: University of the Air. How to understand logarithms.
2: Go to a lumberjack's dance.
1: Pardon?
2: Rhythms of loggers. You see, loggers are lumberjacks. Yes. Logarithms.
1: Oh, really?
2: What's the matter with you? It wasn't a lavatory joke.
1: No, it was a rotten joke.
2: That's true.
0: Meanwhile, in a farmyard not 1,000 miles from the Archers...
4: Excuse me, farmer, I can't help but notice here, that the cows in that field have horns, and the cows in this field haven't. Why is that?
2: Well, there could be a variety of reasons, my dear. Sometimes with the younger cows, the horns don't show through. Some cows are bred specially not to have horns, but the main reason in this case is that them cows are horses.
0: I did it. I finally snapped this morning and did it.
4: Did what?
0: I went into the Irish Linen Bank and asked for 20 handkerchiefs change.
2: Overheard in the Sistine Chapel... as the artist pauses and seeks inspiration.
4: Excuse me, Mr. Michelangelo. What time does the bigger picture start?
5: I want some red roses for a blue lady.
2: Wouldn't you be better off buying her a warm coat?
1: Logical. Here is an urgent message for those of you who took down Jimmy Young's recipe this morning. It was incorrect, as Jimmy turned over 2 pages of his script. We hope that this hasn't inconvenienced those of you who fried your husbands.
0: The place, London. The time, late November. The streets are shrouded in a thick autumn fog and a blanket of mist concealing the whole...
2: Ooh! Can I help you, sir?
0: Thank you, Constable. I'm looking for the microphone.
2: Ah, well, I'll accompany you, sir. It's no night for a handsome, well-set-up puff like yourself to be out alone. No offence, sir.
0: And none taken. Give us a kiss and tell me what you mean.
2: Haven't you been a-reading the papers these past few weeks, sir?
0: Of course I have, but the audience haven't.
2: Well, sir, and ladies and gentlemen, evening all. These past few weeks, any unaccompanied young gentleman, or poof, nothing personal,
0: of course,
2: sir,
0: no.
2: Who finds himself wandering around Charing Cross, is liable to fall foul of... Madge the Tickler.
0: That sounds horrible.
2: It's the only bit of music we could get, so we did try, That didn't sound right, so we settled for...
0: I think you were right, Constable.
2: Thank you, sir. Give us a kiss.
0: Well,
2: it's very pleasant passing the time of night with a young Jesse, such as yourself, no offence, sir.
0: No.
2: But on a job like this, you need a laugh now and again.
0: What was that?
2: She's struck again. Excuse me, sir.
0: Sergeant, he's gone. Madge the Tickler. Shut up! The hairs rose on the back of my neck and the rabbits jumped out of my trousers. Quite enjoyed it, really. Eager to hear more, I hurried on an impulse. There were no cabs available. To my old friend, Arnold Ectoplasm, the editor of the Psychic Gazette.
1: Ah, Jesse, you're lucky to find me up. I'm just checking through tomorrow's racing results. Pour yourself an antimacassar and sit down.
0: Arnold, tell me all you know about Madge the Tickler.
1: Look, can we make it absolutely clear that we only want the music when I do this with my hand?
2: And you, mate!
1: It's a strange story. Let me begin in the middle.
0: Why not at the beginning?
1: I told you it's a strange story.
0: I see.
1: About 6 weeks ago, the Honourable Reggie Farquhar left his club for a breath of fresh air. Minutes later, a porter, hearing hysterical laughter, ran round the corner, but he was too late. There lay Reggie, tickled to death. On the ground beside the body, a feather duster. Pinned to his nose, a yellowing copy of The End of Me Old Cigar, across which was scrawled, "This'll Larn Them Not to Laugh," signed Madge the Tickler.
2: Was that it?
1: Yes. Since then, 6 members of the aristocracy have been found in similar circumstances, each case with its own fascinating features. But none of them funny, so I won't bother you with them.
0: But what are the police doing?
1: Standing around with breathalyzers waiting for someone to invent the motor car.
0: But do you have a clue?
1: Yes, yes. 7 down, word of 8 letters meaning try it in gumboots, but have a care.
2: Doctor, could you come at once?
1: Wait until you've opened the door. And anyway, I'm not a doctor. I'm a journalist.
2: I know, and he's a fat Jesse, but we're short of actors.
0: Oh, all right.
4: What seems to be the trouble?
0: Oh, my God.
2: Well, sir, we found a dead Viscount this morning, rigid with mirth underneath the arches.
0: Hailing a passing cab.
4: Hello, cab. Hello, Cheeky.
0: We went to the arches. Arches, arches.
6: Sorry.
0: In the grey light of dawn, we spied a tall figure in a Norfolk cape, deerstalker hat, and smoking a large meerschaum pipe.
4: It's Mummy.
2: I'm not Mummy. I'm Sherlock Holmes, and this is my colleague. I'd like you to meet Dr. Gardens.
1: Don't you mean Dr. Watson?
2: No, we thought we'd do a joke about Holmes and Gardens.
1: That's not funny.
2: In that case, I'd like you to meet Dr. Watson.
1: Ha! How do you do, Dr. Watson? Why are you doing that?
0: I haven't got any lines.
1: Ah. Tell me, Mr. Holmes, have you any clues?
2: Well, I do know that a tall, blonde French matelot with a limp and a tattoo passed by here but 10 minutes ago.
0: Oh, amazing, Holmes, amazing. How do you know?
2: He asked me if I wanted to be naughty with a sailor.
0: Interesting, isn't it, that on this occasion the song copy was Daisy Daisy and it was pinned to his left ear.
2: Just a moment, young puff, that's a fact. Known only to me and the writers, which means that you are... one of the writers.
0: No, never!
2: Then you are Madge the Tickler.
0: I confess, anything but one of the writers. Yes, I am Madge the Tickler. Every night at the Palace Music Hall, those young toffs would sit silent as I told my jokes. My husband's gone to the West Indies, I would quip. Martinique? No, he went of his own accord. Nothing, nothing. But I showed them, I showed them. I'm such a silly when the moon comes up.
2: Take it away, Sergeant. Well, that's it, Watson. I think there's only one thing more to be said. And who should say it better than our good friend, the chairman of the Garden Party Committee, the Bishop of Harpenden.
7: Thank you, Mr. Holmes, and your gallant band of helpers. I know you'll join with me in thanking Tim Brooke Taylor, Barry Cryer and John Junkin, who also wrote the clever little skits we've been enjoying. I think they did it extremely well, considering the weather. I'd also like to thank Mrs. Crosby for what she did in the tea tent, and Dennis King, who not only rendered noble support at the piano and wrote all the music, clever little boy, but he also won the Guess the Way to the Pig competition. Yeah. Well, I think that's all.
0: David Hatch.
7: David Hatch.
0: Who produced it?
7: Oh, I'd like to thank David Hatch for producing the pig. In conclusion, I've been asked to announce a correction in the parish magazine. The subject of Mr. Pensley's talk to the Women's Guild next Wednesday will be bells and not as printed. That was a clerical error.
0: Get off!
7: And now I'd like to finish with a song.
1: Ta-da, Cheeky!

0: Is that proper farmhouse cheddar?
1: No, I don't think so.
0: What about that?
1: No. It's quite nice, though.
0: Is it? Do you think I might try a piece? I'll have 2 ounces, please.
2: Jacobs, the cream of cream crackers.
3: 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Very nice, young Harold. 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

0: This week, Men of Letters.
1: Come on, it's your go.
2: Well, I can't go.
1: Well, I can.
2: Well, all right, then go. Don't sit there gloating. I don't know how I bother to play Scrabble with you. I really don't. Go on, put your word down. What's that?
1: B-U-M, bum. Three, four, five, six, seven, triple letter score, double word score, that's 16 and 14, 30.
2: What a filthy mind you have got.
1: What's wrong with that?
2: It's vulgar. That's what's wrong with it. Honestly, I mean, this is supposed to be an erudite game to increase one's word power. Look at that board. It's disgusting. There's not one word you've put down that can be used in decent company. Not one word of more than four letters. That board is nothing less than a display of unadulterated filth.
1: They still count, though, don't they?
2: No, they don't.
1: Oh, yes, they do. If they're in the dictionary, they count, and bum's in the dictionary. It's your go.
2: I'm not so sure that bum is in the dictionary. I mean, you don't think all them professors up at Oxford would waste their time discussing the merits and the meanings of the word bum? They wouldn't use dirty words like that.
1: My bum's not dirty. What I mean is, my bum is the American word for tramp.
2: Well, Natty, that's what I've got you. You is not allowed to use colloquialisms or slang.
1: In that case, I'll stick by the English bum. That being the part of the anatomy that fills out the back of your trousers. Your go.
2: Oh, this is ridiculous. I mean, I can't compete with this sort of thing. If I'd have thought this game was going to degenerate into a mere catalogue of crudities, I wouldn't have started it in the first place.
1: You're just not, because I'm winning.
2: Well, of course, if you don't care what sort of words you use, that's not difficult. I mean, look at the difference between the quality of my words and your words. At least I'm having a go at keeping the tone up.
1: You're not winning, though, are you? That's what it's all about, mate.
2: You haven't won yet. There's still a long way to go. Now, let's see, what letters have I got here? Z, Y...
1: You can't go, can you?
2: I might be able to. The words I have in mind takes a bit of working out.
1: Have you got an S?
2: Supposing I have.
1: Well, you could put it on the end of my bum and make it bum.
2: I'd rather not, if you don't mind.
1: You get a triple letter score.
2: I don't care. That's not the way to play the game.
1: Well, hurry up, then.
2: All right. At least I can clean your last word up. B-U-M-P-S. Bumps. Three and one and a triple letter score makes seven.
1: Lovely, that let me in nice. S-O-D, sod. Triple letters, three, S-1, D-2, six altogether. You go.
2: I'm not alone, sod.
1: Why not? Piece of turf, nothing wrong with that. Shakespeare uses it.
2: I don't care if Barbara Cartland uses it. That's not the way you meant it. You meant it as a swear word. You always mean them as swear words because you are dirty and crude and horrible.
1: You go.
2: I can't go.
1: I can see one.
2: I'm not interested.
1: Have you got a blank?
2: I'm not telling you.
1: Well, if you have, use that as a K and then you...
2: No! I will not stoop to using obscenities. Besides, you've already used it.
1: So you can't go then?
2: I didn't say that, did I? I think I shall change all of my letters.
1: You can't. There's only three left.
2: All right, then I'll change three of them.
1: Might be worse than the ones you've got.
2: I doubt it. Now, what are we here? Quizzed? Jubagux. Well, I suppose if I was Polish, I might be able to have a stab at it.
1: You can't go, can you?
2: No, I can't.
1: Well, I can. C-R-U-M.
2: What's that?
1: Crumb.
2: Crumb?
1: Yeah. What do you get in bed when you've been eating biscuits?
2: You can't spell it like that.
1: Don't you?
2: There's a B on the end of it.
1: Is there?
2: No wonder you only put filthy words down. They're the only ones you can spell. My God.
1: No, it's not. I can still go. What's that word you put down there? P-E-T. Pet. Good. Move crumb in front of that. And there you are. C-R-U-M-P-E-T. Crumpet, which you also get in bed. There are three, four, five, and there's eight, and three's 11, 12, 13, triple letter and a double score. 29 altogether. That's 523 to me and 56 to you. I'm winning. Pick up the last three letters you threw away.
2: Well, you won't make anything out of them.
1: You'll go.
2: I can't go. You know I can't go. Neither can you.
1: Yes, I can.
2: Get out of it. 2 K's and an N I threw away. What can you make out of them?
1: Da-dee-da-dee-da. Da-dee-da-dee-da. Knickers.
2: Oh.
1: I'm out. That's 50 points for using all my letters, plus 18 for knickers. That's 591 altogether, less your 56. That's 535 I've won by, at a penny a point. That's £5.35 you owe me. Do you want another game?
2: No.
1: It's a good game, ain't it?
2: It is when it's played properly, but not when it's played by dirty old men like you.
1: Who's that?
2: Stone me. Every time there's a knock on the door, you say, who's that? It's a very annoying habit. How do I know it is? I haven't got x-ray eyes. I shall go out and open the door. If it's got anything remotely to do with you, I shall tell you who it is.
1: Well, if you don't go and answer it, neither of us will know who it is.
2: All right. Down and open the door. Down, you great, heavy-handed... Hello, Vicar.
3: Good evening, Mr. Steptoe. Inclement weather, is it not?
2: Oh, yes. Most inclement, yes.
3: It is on nights like this that one's thoughts go out to our sailors and fishermen.
2: Yes, indeed. Must be very empty out there. I wouldn't fancy it.
3: Nor I. Indeed, no.
2: It's funny, ain't it? How we all take a bit of fish for granted, don't we?
3: We do. Yes, indeed, we do.
2: Yes.
3: Hardly a thought do we spare for those brave souls.
2: Quite. How much do you want?
3: Pardon?
2: I thought you was collecting.
3: Oh, goodness me, no.
2: Oh, well, you better come in then.
3: Thank you. You're most kind.
2: Can I take your hat and coat?
1: Who was he?
2: The vicar.
1: Now, gold, is he on the ear again?
2: Oh, dear. He's my father. He knows you're here. It's just his joke. This way. Down the hall, into the lounge.
1: He's had 2 bob off me this year already. He must think I'm made of
2: father.
1: Oh, gold. Hello, Vicar. I didn't recognise you with your clothes on. Your suit, I mean. It's a nice one, isn't it? Not one of ours, is it?
3: I beg your pardon?
1: You didn't get it off that sackful we gave you for the Bangladesh. I wouldn't blame you if you did. Your needs are as great as theirs are, aren't they?
2: Father, the vicar is hardly likely to knit clothes intended for refugees.
1: Oh, I didn't mean anything. He hasn't got much, has he? I mean...
2: Father, would you like to go and make a cup of tea? It's rather inclement out.
1: Tea? He don't want tea, do you, vicar? Have something to keep the cold out. I was just going to pour one when you come in. Here you are. Nice drop of gold watch.
3: Thank you very much.
1: Well, may God bless you and the devil miss you.
2: Don't give me one, will you? Would you care to sit down, Vicar?
3: Thank you. Oh, Scrabble, my favourite game. You've just finished, I see.
2: Hang on, please.
3: Okay, and...
2: Please. Look, very high standard, I'm afraid. Oh, we haven't got the command of words like what you have got.
3: Perhaps you'd both like to come round to the vicarage one evening. My wife is a very keen player. We could make a foursome.
1: Oh, yeah, like that.
2: No, I don't think that's a very good idea. You'd be much too good for us. You'd crucify us. How is your niece?
3: Oh, greatly improved, thank you.
2: The vicar has had a touch of his housemaid's knee again, Father.
1: Oh, I am sorry.
3: Yes, an occupational hazard, I'm afraid. One has to do a great deal of kneeling in my game.
1: You want to get your missus to sew some pads inside your trousers. She wants to use one of her padded bras. Cut it off, strap them around your kneecaps. They fit lovely. I knew a carpet layer who swore by them, and he reckons...
2: Peter, I'm sure the vicar can make his own medical arrangements. Why don't you go out and put a blanket over the horse, and then go to bed?
1: Now, I want to talk to the vicar.
2: Then kindly moderate to your language.
3: That's quite all right, Mr. Steptoe. I've been long enough in the parish not to be shocked by the vernacular. One cannot expect Mayfair in Oil Drum Lane. They're rough diamonds, but the salt of the earth.
2: That is broad-minded of you.
3: Mm.
2: So what to be all the pleasure of this visit, then? I mean, if it's about me not coming to church, I do believe I have made my position clear to you in the past. I mean, whilst I have nothing personal against you, intellectually, I'm like Bertrand Russell before me, a humanist, and consequently, I find myself unable to subscribe to the Christian ethos and dogma.
3: Yes, yes, I remember our conversation that evening very well. Very cogently reasoned, I thought. I remember your argument that Pascal and Calvin were, Burkes, I believe you said. Made a great impression on my wife.
2: Did I say that? Oh, I'm dreadfully sorry.
3: Not at all. One often gets carried away in a theological discussion.
2: Yes, but I should not have used language like that. Please, apologise to your wife. And if you could explain, I was a bit et up, and your hospitality was on the generous side, and I was a wee bit Brahms and Liszt.
3: Brahms and Liszt. I shall tell her.
1: Now look what you've done.
3: No, Mr. Septo, the reason for my visit is quite different. Frankly, I have come to ask a favour of you.
2: Anything, please, don't hesitate to ask.
3: As you may know, this week we are celebrating the centenary of our church.
2: Get away.
3: Yes, 100 years of bringing the good word to the people of Shepherd's Bush. Yes, a great deal has changed since then.
1: Yeah, you're getting a lot of competition from the Muslims now, aren't you? Well, it's true. They were pouring out of that converted cinema last week. Looked just like a bus garage it did.
3: I don't regard that as competition. All the great religions of the world are there for the glory of God. In my father's house there are many mansions.
1: Are there? Well, I wish he'd put a few up here. The living conditions are diabolical.
3: Yes, I am cognizant of the problem. However...
2: Yes, go on, Vicar.
3: We have decided to publish a special enlarged edition of the parish magazine.
2: What a good idea.
3: And I shall need all the contributions I can get.
1: I thought so. How much do you want?
3: No, I mean articles. Articles for inclusion. My wife thought it would be rather nice if we had articles about some of the more exotic trades and professions carried out in the parish throughout the years. And as you are one of the oldest established firms in the area, we wondered whether one of you would care to write about the history of rag and boning in Shepherd's Bush.
2: Oh, that's a bit delightful.
1: So would I.
2: Father, I think I'd better
1: write it. I know
2: more
1: about it than you do.
2: No, you don't. And you can't write as well as I can either. I was always top of the class at composition, you know that. I always got 9 out of 10. I got a gold star once.
3: Oh, very good.
2: Oh, yes. I mean, words has always been my strong point. You leave it to me, Vicar.
1: I want to do it.
2: Well, you can't. You have to do something else, won't you?
1: I want to do the article.
2: Well, you're not going to do the article. I'm the artistic one in this house.
1: Cobblers, you can't even spell.
2: Who can't?
1: You can't.
2: I can spell better than you
1: can. Who can?
2: Oh, I can.
1: No, you can't.
2: Oh, yes, I can.
1: All right, then. Spell chrysanthemum.
2: Oh, what? C-H-R-I-S-T, Christ. Oh, I'm not talking about that. It's just to see, well, I'm hardly likely to use a word like chrysanthemum in an article about rag and boning.
1: That's where you're wrong, because Charlie Harris's horse is called chrysanthemum.
2: I don't care. I won't mention him.
1: Well, you can't write an article about rag and boning without mentioning Charlie Harris. He'd be furious. His family's been at it longer than ours.
2: And I shall say, Charlie Harris and his horse.
1: Because you can't spell chrysanthemum.
2: I can look it up in the dictionary.
1: How can you look it up in the dictionary when you can't spell it?
2: I'll get somebody to spell it for me, then I'll look it up.
1: How do you spell Malleable?
2: I'm not interested in spelling Malleable.
1: That's Bottles Ferrari's horse.
2: I don't give a toss whose horse it is.
1: And what was the name of his horse in 1932?
2: I don't know.
1: And what was the name of Chunky Spooner's horse?
2: I don't know.
1: Well, you should do, because I got a red rosette in Hyde Park in 1911. How many horses and carts followed Arthur Philpott's coffin in 1928?
2: 23.
1: 36.
2: Oh.
1: Dad, you don't know nothing. You can't spell. You're not qualified. I've been a rag and bone man all my life.
2: Well, so have I.
1: I was a rag and bone man before you was born.
2: I'll be a rag and bone man after your death.
1: How do you know?
2: Because I'm going to kill you if you don't shut up.
3: Why? Don't you both write it?
2: You keep out of it. Oh. Sorry, but I beg your pardon. I forgot you was here. No, it wouldn't work. I mean, I couldn't collaborate with him. I mean, one cannot undertake creative work with somebody who gets on your threepenny bits as much as he does.
3: Well, this needs the judgment of Solomon.
2: You're going to chop him in half?
3: Why don't you toss for it? I'll spin. You call, Mr. Steptoe.
1: Heads!
3: Tails.
1: You're up. I'm doing it. You want to get back in your cot, mate?
3: Don't get upset, Mr. Steptoe. We'd still like a contribution from you.
1: Would you?
3: Of course.
1: Anything?
3: Of course, anything you like.
1: Right. You're on. I'll go and do it now.
3: Good night, Mr. Steptoe. Thank you for the drop of gold watch.
1: Any time.
3: Well,
2: Oh, sorry. I was thinking my article out. I'll see you out, Vicar.
3: Oh, thank you.
2: Can I illustrate my article with photographs?
3: Yes, that would be delightful.
2: Oh, thank you. I'm sure you'll be pleased with it.
3: I'm sure I shall.
2: My teacher has always complimented me on my literary style. I was thinking of taking up journalism when I left school, but old misery guts wouldn't let me. He wouldn't let me do anything. Still, I suppose 12 was a trifle young.
3: Good night, Mr. Steptoe. I shall look forward to reading your article.
2: Good night, Vicar. Oh, this could be the start of a new career.

0: Oh, Gordon Bennett! What's all this rubbish?
1: That's my research. Reference books, taped interviews, photographs. I've interviewed and photographed every totter within 2 miles. I don't mess about, mate. When I do a thing, I do it properly.
0: How much have you written?
1: Mind your own business.
0: That's blank. You haven't started yet. Struggling, are you?
1: It's all up here, don't worry. I know exactly what I'm going to write. It's just a question of getting it down. Flaubert had much the same trouble. He said every word was like tearing the flesh from his body. You go away and do yours.
0: Me? Oh, I've done it.
1: Done it?
0: Last week.
1: What have you done?
0: Mind your own business.
1: Well, it can't be much good if you do it that quickly. It's probably extremely facile. Great works always takes a long time. 100 Years of Totting by Harold K. Steptoe. Now, where the hell's the A? A? A.
0: Well, go on, then. You haven't got much time.
1: Do you mind? I'm trying to concentrate.
0: Hello. He's off. You'll be running out of paper soon.
1: But please, I can't create with you in the room. Go away.
0: I said you should have let me do it.
1: 100 years of totting.
0: It'll be 110 years by the time you finish.
1: Oh, shut up. Now then, where's my notes? Oh, yes, here we are.
0: Here. What's this?
1: That's my tape recorder. Well, the sun was glinting. Yeah. Off the sideboard.
2: In 1926, during the general strike...
0: Here, that's Charlie Harris.
1: Of the,
2: under my dad's leadership, we organised a relief column to feed the Jarrah marchers en route.
0: Flaming liar. Turn that off! He's a liar. It was me tried to organise that. He wouldn't give you the droppings off his nose. What else did he tell you?
1: Oh, he gave me some marvellous material, wonderful human interest, about when he got married, he didn't have an house of his own, so he sent his old dad to the pictures, and when his dad got back, all his furniture was out on the curb. The door was locked, and his dad had to go and live in the stable.
0: That's not true either. That was me and your grandfather. He's taking credit for everything. That article is going to be a tissue of lies. They're having you on.
1: All right, then. I'll interview you. Get your side of it. Here, sit down there. Say something into this microphone to get the level.
0: What'll I say?
1: Anything. What did you have for breakfast this morning?
0: Sausages.
1: Sausages? Yeah. Sausages?
0: Yeah.
1: You said there weren't any sausages.
0: There weren't any after I'd had them. There'll be six anyway.
1: Six? I could have had three of them. It's me who does the work. I'm entitled to go out in the morning with something inside of me. You greedy, hungry, gutted selfish.
0: Now, look, are you going to interview me or not? I can't sit here all night arguing the toss with you. My time's valuable.
1: I'm cooking a breakfast tomorrow, right? 1, 2, 3, testing. Mary had a little lamb. Its fleece was white as snow. That's all right, yes. 100 Years of Totting by Harold K. Steptoe, interview number 26er, Albert Steptoe. Mr. Steptoe, what are your earliest recollections of the rag and bone business in Shepherd's Bush?
0: I'm not telling you.
1: What's the point of having an interview if you're not going to say anything?
0: I'm not writing your article for you.
1: I'm not asking you to. I just want some information. I shall then incorporate them into a piece in my own words. I want the Steptoes to be well represented, that's all. I mean, God blimey, Boswell could hardly have written his biography of Dr. Johnson if every time Boswell asked him something, Johnson said, I'm not telling you. Now then, we'll start again.
0: You just want to pick my brains?
1: I shall pick them straight out of your ears in a minute. Now then. Mr. Steptoe, in your 70 years as a rag and bone man, you must have seen many changes.
0: Yes, I have. Well, what?
1: Well, what are they?
0: Oh. Well, we used to have trams on the roads in them days.
1: Yes.
0: And we haven't got them now.
1: Are you taking them, Mickey?
0: No.
1: Well, get on with it, then. It must have been difficult to drive a horse and a cart in those days.
0: Oh, yes, it was. Dangerous as well. I remember once having a heavy load on, and I got my wheels caught in the tram lines at Marble Arch, and I had to go the whole way back to Putney Depot Terminus before I could turn round.
3: Couldn't I have switched the points and sent you to Shepherd's Bush?
0: Are you calling me a liar?
3: Yes. And if you don't take it seriously, I shall switch this machine off and fetch you a knuckle sandwich right up your bracket. All right?
1: Now, tell me, Mr. Steptoe, bearing in mind that this article is for the church magazine, so that we don't want any filth, I realise that's placing an unfair handicap on you.
0: Yeah.
1: Can you think of any interesting incidents in your long career as a rag and bone man?
0: Yeah. When I was 7, me dad brought me back a home and pigeon off the round.
1: Oh, that is nice.
0: And when we was hard up, I had to go down to the market and sell it for a tanner.
1: Oh, that is very sad.
0: I sold that pigeon 523 times before we went counting.
4: Oh, that is marvellous. Oh, that's the sort of stuff I want. You got any more like that? I've got bags of tape. Bags of it. Go.
0: I remember during the Depression, I was trotting down the Gold Hawk Road, and this woman comes out and calls me in. She took me upstairs into this bedroom, and there's a man propped up in the bed. She says to me, "My husband, him over there in the bed, is very ill and isn't expected to last the night. How much shall you give me for his clothes?" So I had a look in the wardrobe, and I said, 30 bob, including the pyjamas he's wearing now." So she lifted him up, took them off. I gave her 30 bob. She opened the window, turned off the fire, pulled down the blankets, and we were straight off down to the boozer.
5: Oh, Mr. Steptoe, I hope you don't mind my ringing you. Yes, it's me, the vicar. I just finished reading your article, and it really is first class, absolutely fascinating, just what we wanted. No, I don't intend cutting it at all. I don't pretend to understand all the colloquialisms, but I'm sure the parishioners will. Yes, we're going to press today. 5,000 copies.
0: Hello, son. Is that the parish magazine?
6: It is.
0: Are our bits in there?
6: They are.
0: Let's have a look. I've been trying to get one everywhere.

0: Aunt. Oh, is that the parish magazine?
1: It is.
0: Are our beds in there?
1: They are.
0: Hey, let's have a look. I've been trying to get one everywhere.
1: So have lots of people.
0: They've sold out, have they?
1: No.
2: They've been impounded by the police.
0: What?
2: After the first 500 copies was distributed, the vicarage was raided and the vicar arrested on a charge of publishing obscene literature. Calculated to corrupt public morals.
1: I take it your contribution was the crossword puzzle.
0: That's right. There was nothing wrong with it.
1: No. Not until they filled it in.
2: Right the way through from 1 across to 38 down. The checkered square of concentrated filth, obscenity and hardcore pornography.
0: Oh, it's not that bad. No worse than me Scrabble games.
2: Not that bad. There's three old ladies been treated for shock down the Derby and Joan Club.
0: Well, if they didn't know the words, they couldn't have filled them in, could they?
2: No, but I know somebody who will be filled in.
0: I don't know what you're going on about. The vicar didn't say anything.
2: Of course he didn't. Poor old devil. He didn't understand the clues, let alone the answers. Thank you very much again. That's 3 weeks hard graft on my part at this moment, coming out in smoke from an incinerator down the local nick.
0: Well, you got your copy of the article. What's the matter with you?
2: Yes, I have. And may I add that this, along with the other few copies that eluded the police dragnet, are now changing ends at twice the price of the school kids' edition of Oz. Here you are. I'm going up to my room. I have just three things to say to you.
0: What's that?
2: 6 across, 13 across, and 28 down.

You've been listening to Wilfred Bramble and Harry H. Corbett as Steptoe and Son, with Anthony Sharp as the vicar. 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

0: Inside every cape plum, there's a nice clean stone asking to be let out. There's a very sweet sound to cape plums when you have them for afters.
1: Well, come in, Smithers. What is it? Speak up, boy. Orange juice.
2: No, sir. New Kellogg's Rise and Shine.
1: Hey, fiendish.
2: And look at this, sir.
1: No peel, no pips, and it's got vitamin C. Well, Smithers, I suppose this is it.
2: What are you doing, sir?
1: Thank you, Governor. Wife and three pips to support. Thank you.
3: New Kellogg's Rise and Shine. 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
1: Once upon a time there was an engineer.
2: Choo-choo Charlie was his name, we hear.
1: He had an engine and he sure had fun. He used good and plenty candy to make his train run.
3: Charlie says, love my good and plenty. Charlie says, really rings the bell. Charlie says, love my good and plenty. Don't know any other candy that I love so well.
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0: Well, darlings, I feel simply magnificent today. Guess what? A divine thing has happened. Some man has fallen mad in love with me. Well, on Monday he sent me a stunning red rose. On Tuesday he sent me two roses. And on Wednesday he sent me three roses. And on Thursday he sent me four. Forget me nots. You thought I was bottled up there, didn't you, darling? I think I've lost my place. Now, wait. Oh, here I am. Well, I simply fed Allen's on the programs. I've got to ad lib, you know. Well, I simply adore anonymous admirers. I mean, I simply adore anonymous. Right, yes, because I never have to get to meet them. Maybe that's why they admire us. Oh, now, that doesn't sound right, does it? And I just can't accept gifts from someone I don't know. Well, I had some friends over the other night, and they advised me to return the flowers. So I returned Monday's rose, and Tuesday's two roses, and Wednesday's three roses. Well, darlings, I could return Thursday's flowers. My friends drank them.
1: We did not drink them.
0: Oh, Gypsy, darling, Gypsy Rose Lee.
1: Gee, it's swell being on the show with you, Tallulah. Even if it's just to see you again. It's been so long since we've seen each other, hasn't it?
0: Well, yes, it has, Gypsy. Let me look at you. Oh, darling, since the last time I saw you, you certainly have put on clothes.
1: Please, Tallulah, I wish you wouldn't talk about that.
0: Oh, well, everybody knows you're famous for taking off clothes.
1: Yes, and everybody knows you're famous for taking off birthdays.
0: Well, here we go again, boys. Why is it that every woman who visits on the big show feels she must fight with me? They all come on wearing gloves.
1: Oh, I'm sorry, Tallulah. I can take my gloves off.
0: And that's all, darling. This is radio.
1: I know, Tallulah. I happen to be mistress of ceremonies on my own radio show, just as you are here. I think we should be friends. We have a lot in common.
0: Oh, you're quite right, Gypsy. Here we are, two women MCs. Now I know what MC stands for. Man's Conquerors. Oh, by the way, darling, what kind of show do you do?
1: It's a quiz show.
0: Oh, yes, of course. Take it off or leave it.
1: Not quite, darling. It's called What Makes You Tick? And you might do worse than to listen to it, Tallulah. It's rather an adult show. I have to buy a new dress, a new gown, a new dress, every week to go with a classy atmosphere.
0: Gypsy, my sweet, my pet, with all due respect to your show, which is, after all, only a half hour, my show is 3 half hours, and I need 3 gowns every week.
1: Yes, but you have to wear all 3 at the same time, darling.
0: Isn't she sweet? Gypsy is the only woman in the world who can say she has nothing to wear and wear it.
1: Tallulah, I just bought this nothing I'm wearing, and it cost $500.
0: $500? Oh, my, our prices have gone up. Well, I just bought this gown, and it was reduced to $750.
1: Very nice, Tallulah. It's lovely. I hope you won't think I'm prying, but what size do you take?
0: Size 12.
1: Oh, the size was reduced, too.
0: Oh, now, Gypsy, darling, here we are, two intelligent women standing around quibbling about clothes. Do you know that men always say women have nothing to talk about but clothes? And they're so silly, aren't they, Gypsy?
1: Oh, of course.
0: Well, we have so many things we can talk about.
1: Certainly.
0: Well, there's no reason for grown-up women to confine themselves to bickering about clothes.
1: Of course not. We could talk about,
0: Well, what were you saying about my dress, darling?
1: Not to Lula, stop. We were both in the theater together. We could discuss that.
0: Oh, Gypsy, I wouldn't ever for one moment underestimate your huge contribution to the theater. But after all, darling, I am a famous dramatic actress. I know how to project.
1: Me too, honey.
0: I know how to underplay.
1: Me too, honey.
0: I know how to bear my soul.
1: I pass.
0: You know, Gypsy, the legitimate theater is a stern taskmaster. It can be pretty rough, darling.
1: Well, my branch of the theater was quite rugged, too.
0: Yes, I hear it's one long grind. But the fascinating thing about me, Gypsy, is that in all my years in the theater, not once did I ever forget my lines.
1: In all my years in the theater, not once did the audience ever forget mine.
0: I played before practically every man and woman in the world.
1: Well, I must admit, honey, I only had half your audience.
0: Well, I can make an audience cheer just by, by twitching an eyebrow.
1: I pass.
0: Now, Gypsy, you can't keep on passing, darling. You've got to call a raise.
1: I'll call, honey. How long have you been in the theater?
0: I pass. Ladies and gentlemen, Meredith Willson and the Big Show Orchestra and Chorus play their arrangement of If You Feel Like Singing, Sing. Gypsy, darling, why don't you sit down? I know it's such a temptation to walk back and forth across the stage while the music is playing.

0: Divine as usual, Meredith. Darlings, meet Meredith Wilson.
1: Hello, Miss Bankhead.
0: Hello, Meredith. Have you met Gypsy Rose Lee?
1: Gee whiz.
0: Gypsy, this is our brilliant musical conductor, Meredith Wilson.
2: Hello, Meredith.
1: Gee whiz.
0: Gypsy's a famous entertainer.
1: Gee string. Say, I'll tell you a very funny story about that.
0: Meredith, please. I didn't know you knew about Gypsy's talents.
1: Oh, sure. I read, you know.
0: Darling, how cunning.
1: Oh, sure. I've read all of Miss Lee's books. I consider her one of the finest writers in the world, living or dead.
2: Oh, I can see this kid knows all about me.
1: Ever since your first book, Miss Lee, The G-String Murders, I've been an avid reader of your works.
0: How avid can you get?
1: But the story of how I came to buy your first book is a doozy. Glad you asked me.
0: Well, here we go, darling.
1: Well, sir, Miss Bankhead, I was in Omaha, Nebraska at the time. I want to say Omaha, or was it Pierre, North Dakota? Well, it could have been Pierre. Or was it Omaha? I thought it was Pierre. No, it wasn't Pierre. It was Omaha.
2: Lucky Pierre.
1: Yes. Well, I was playing a date there with a band, and we had a break for a couple hours. It was just about the time your book came out, Miss Lee, and I went by a place which had your picture out in front of it. So I figured it was the library, and I went in to read your book. Well, sir, they sure have funny libraries in Omaha. I laugh every time I think of it.
0: Yes, I do too. Don't you, Gypsy?
2: I pass.
1: Well, the strangest thing is, I guess the women don't read much in Omaha. The place was filled with men. And the librarians. Well, it's the first time I'd ever seen singing librarians. Boy, that was the liveliest library you ever saw.
0: And Meredith, darling, get on with the story about Gypsy Rose Lee. Strip it down to its barest essentials.
1: Well, sir, I would have liked to have browsed around a little, but they didn't have a copy of the book, so I left and got it someplace else.
2: I laugh, but what's the point?
0: Gypsy, you optimist.
1: Well, sir, Miss Lee, I told the boys in the band about it, and ever since that time, whenever we stop in Omaha, the same thing happens. For a bunch of fellas that don't read, the boys in my band sure spend a lot of time in the library in Omaha, Nebraska.
0: Oh, brother. We are happy now to welcome to the big show a brilliant young comedian from Hollywood. The glamorous and talented Columbia picture star, Miss Julie Holliday. Julie Holliday's most recent, most hilarious triumph is in Columbia Pictures' brand new smash hit, the screening of Garson Kanin's Broadway success, Born Yesterday. We present Miss Holliday now in a scene from that picture, starring Julie Holliday in Born Yesterday.

0: Born Yesterday is the story of a junk tycoon called Harry Brock, who has more junkyards, more money, more connections than grammar or scruples. It is a story of his beautiful gal, Billy Dawn, who has more mink coats, more angles, more curves than book learning. It is the story of Paul Verrill, a young Washington newspaper man who is hired by Brock to wise Billy up to the ways of Washington society. The scene is Brock's Washington hotel suite, where Brock, Billy, and Brock's lawyer are playing host to a certain unscrupulous congressman and his wife. The social amenities are about to get a real going over.
1: Yes, Congressman, you ought to remember this little lady, a great first nighter like you. She used to be Billy Dawn.
2: How you do?
1: And this is Mrs. Hedges, Billy.
3: Glad to meet you.
2: Glad to meet you.
1: I guess we can leave the girls together, Congressman, while we see about the drinks.
3: Well, and how do you like Washington, Mrs. Brock?
2: I haven't seen Washington yet.
3: Oh, you mean to say this is the very first time you've been here?
2: That's what I mean. I never went on the road.
3: Well, I'm sure you'll find it a very interesting city. Too bad the Supreme Court isn't in session. You'd love that.
2: Yeah. What is it?
4: Well, hello, everybody.
1: Well, bra.
4: And I suppose this is Congressman Hedges' wife, eh, Mrs. Hedges?
3: That's right.
4: I certainly am happy to make your acquaintance.
3: Thank you so much. Did you have a good trip down?
4: Oh, sure. I come in my car. I came. Had to stop off in Baltimore on the way. I got a yard there. Junkyard. The second yard I picked up. Before that, I only had one.
3: How many do you have now?
4: I couldn't answer that one, baby. Oh, excuse me.
3: Oh, that's all right.
4: I don't know why I like the little Baltimore outfit. I just always get kind of a feeling from it. You know what I mean?
3: Sentimental.
4: That's it. I'm sentimental, like you say.
3: I think we're all a bit sentimental.
4: Yeah.
2: Well, it's a free country.
3: Do you play bridge, Mrs. Brock?
2: No, only gin.
3: I beg your pardon.
2: Gin rummy.
1: Excuse me, the congressman wants to know how you're fixed for time tomorrow morning, Harry. 10 o'clock, all right?
4: That's pretty early for me.
2: I'll say.
1: 11?
4: Okay. Well, I'm sorry you folks have to run.
2: You want to wash your hands or anything, honey?
3: No, thank you very much. Well, good night. Thanks for everything.
1: Good night.
4: Good night.
2: Good night, all.
4: Oh, brother, did you ever put your foot in it?
2: What'd I do?
4: Nothing. But, oh, brother, something's going to have to be done about you.
2: They're drips.
4: Huh?
2: I said they're drips.
4: Who are you to say?
2: I'm myself, that's who.
4: Well, shut up. Nobody asked you.
2: Pardon me for living.
4: All right, get lost.
2: Not yet.
4: Get lost, I told you. Hey, Devery. Get that newspaper guy, Farrell, on the phone. Tell him I want to see him here right away. I got an idea. You sure you ate already, Farrell? How about a strudel or something?
5: No, thanks.
4: Have a drink.
5: No, thanks.
4: Well, okay, pal. Want to ask you something?
5: Sure.
4: How much you make a week?
5: To quote you, how should I know? Well, am I an accountant?
4: I love this guy. What's your name again?
5: Verrill.
4: No. I mean your regular name.
5: Paul.
4: Ah, now listen, Paul. Here's a layout. I got a friend. Nice kid. I think you've probably seen her in here before. Billy?
5: Oh, yes.
4: Yeah, well, she's a good kid. Only to tell you the truth, a little on the stupid side. It's not her fault, you understand. I got her out of the chorus. For the chorus, she was smart enough. But I'm scared she's going to be unhappy in this town, you see? She's never been around with such kind of people. Know what I mean?
5: No.
4: Well, I figure a guy like you could help her out, and me too.
5: How?
4: Show her the ropes, sort of. Explain her what goes on, all like that, here in Washington, huh? In your spare time. What do you say?
5: No, I don't think I can handle it, Mr. Brock.
4: Means a lot to me. Give you $200 a week.
5: Well, all right, I'll do it. When do I start?
4: Right now. Why not right now?
5: Fine.
4: Come on with me, kid. Let me introduce you. You take it from there, huh?
5: Good.
4: Billy! Billy! Come on down here a minute. She She's a real good kid. You like her.
2: I was getting dressed.
4: It's all right. It's all right. He's a friend of the family. Come on in, I'm telling you. Okay. Honey, this is Paul Farrell.
2: Yes, I know.
4: He wants to talk to you.
2: What about?
4: You'll find out. Sit down. Well, I got a little work to do, so I'll have to be leaving you two. Now, get together. I'll be seeing you.
5: Your friend, Mr. Brock, has an idea he'd like us to spend a little time together. You and me, that is.
2: You don't say.
5: Yes.
2: Who are you, some kind of gigolo?
5: No, not exactly.
2: What's the idea?
5: Nothing special. He just wants me to put you wise to a few things, show you the ropes, answer any questions.
2: I got no questions.
5: Well, I'll give you some.
2: Thanks.
5: Might be fun for you in a way. There's a lot to see down here in Washington. I'll be glad to show you around.
2: You know the Supreme Court?
5: Yes.
2: I'd like to take that in.
5: Sure. We're on, then?
2: How you mean?
5: The arrangement.
2: I don't mind. Got nothing much to do.
5: Good.
2: What's he paying you?
5: $200.
2: You're a sucker. You could have got more. He's got plenty.
5: As a matter of fact, I'd have done it for free. I would.
2: Why?
5: Well, this isn't work. I like it.
2: He thinks I'm too stupid, huh?
5: Why, no.
2: He's right. I'm stupid and I like it.
5: You do?
2: Sure. I'm happy. I get everything I want. 2 mink coats, everything. If there's something I want, I ask. If you don't come across, I don't come across.
5: Yes.
2: So, as long as I know how to get what I want, that's all I want to know.
5: As long as you know what you want.
2: Sure. What?
5: As long as you know what you want.
2: You trying to mix me up?
5: No.
2: Well, I'll tell you what I would like.
5: Yes?
2: I'd like to learn how to talk good.
5: All right.
2: Is it hard to learn?
5: I don't think so.
2: What do I have to do?
5: Well, I might give you a few books to start with, and then if you don't mind, I'll correct you now and then.
2: Go ahead.
5: When I know, that is, I don't talk so good myself.
2: You do.
5: Fine.
2: I never say ain't. Did you notice that? Never.
5: I do.
2: Well, I'll correct you then.
5: You do that.
2: Since I was very small, I never say it. We had this teacher, she used to slug you if you did it.
5: Did what?
2: Said ain't.
5: Oh.
2: So I got out of the habit.
5: You think it was worth the slugging?
2: Oh, not hard.
5: It's the principle of the thing. There's too much slugging. I don't believe in it.
2: All right, I don't believe in it either.
5: Good.
2: I learned pretty fast, though, then.
5: You're great, Miss Dawn.
2: Billy.
5: Billy. Sort of an odd name, isn't it?
2: What are you talking? Half the kids I know are named it. Anyway, it isn't my real name.
5: Oh, what is?
2: Holy smoke. Emma.
5: Well, what's the matter?
2: Well, do I look to you like an Emma?
5: No. You don't look like a Billy either.
2: So what do I look like?
5: To me?
2: Yeah, to you.
5: You look like a delightful girl.
2: Oh. Let me ask you. Are you one of these talkers, or would you be interested in a little action? I got a yen for you right off.
5: Do you get many?
2: Now and then.
5: What do you do about them?
2: Stick around, you find out.
5: All right, I will.
2: And if you want a tip, I'll tell you. Sweet talk me, I like it. Like that delightful girl line.
5: Well, I better get along.
2: Don't worry about him. He don't see a thing. He's too dizzy from being a big man.
5: This is going to be a little different than I thought.
2: Oh. You mind?
5: No.
2: It's only fair. We'll educate each other.
5: I'll look around my place for some books. If there's anything interesting, I'll drop it by later.
2: All right. You can drop it by even if it's not so interesting.
4: Hey, Paul!
5: Here, Mr. Brock.
2: Oh, good night. And don't forget them books.
4: Oh, there you are. Well, you two going to get together?
5: I think we're all set.
4: Great, great. Appreciate it.
5: So do I. Well, I guess I'll be going.
4: So long, kid.
5: Well, So long, Billy.
2: So long, Kit.
6: Olden days, a glimpse of stocking was looked on as something shocking, but not.

0: A superb characterization, Judy, darling. Divine. No wonder you were selected by the AP Correspondence Poll as the best actress of the year. Come over here and let's chat.
1: What about?
0: Why, darling, whenever an actress comes on the show, we always have a talk.
1: Why?
0: Well, people expect it. This is the big show.
1: No wonder you're here for an hour and a half. You know, if you didn't talk so much, you could be home in a half hour like everybody else.
0: But you understand, darling, we want to talk about you. But I imagine Garth Kanin had you in mind when he wrote the part of Billy Darling Born Yesterday. You're so perfect in the part, that voice.
1: Oh, that's all an act. That's my stage voice. This is my real voice.
0: Yes, of course, yes.
1: It's just like you. On the stage, you're one person, in the movies, you're another person.
0: Don't you dare mention her name on this program.
1: You don't like Billy Dawn?
0: The wrong name, darling, with the right initials.
1: You don't feel good.
0: Oh, I feel fine, Judy. I suppose I've become a little overawed at times. This show's a very big responsibility. Rehearsals, writing, direction, production, acting. I pour everything into this program. I devote all my time to the show.
1: You're single, huh?
0: Single? I'm unattached, if that's what you mean.
1: You should be attached. How come you're not married? Nobody asked you, huh?
0: My dear girl, I am probably the most sought-after woman in the world. I can have my pick of the most eligible men. Englishmen, Frenchmen, Italians, counts, dukes, earls. They fought for me, wined me, dined me, toasted me in every city in the world.
1: Nobody asked you, huh?
0: I've had men chasing me for years.
1: You should have let some of them catch up with you.
0: Obviously, my dear, someone caught up with you.
1: I let him. Hey, listen, maybe what you need is glamour. You know what glamour is?
0: Yeah, isn't she sweet?
1: You don't know, huh?
0: Darling, they call me the glamorous and unpredictable Tallulah Bankhead.
1: Oh, what's unpredictable?
0: And I thought I had trouble with Meredith Wilson. Unpredictable, that's because people never know what I'm liable to do or say. I do and say whatever I feel like at all times.
1: So why do they say unpredictable when they mean crazy?
0: This is one holiday that I should never have observed. On second thought, it should be under observation. Judy, darling, I have traded bon mots with some of the greatest names in show business, but never have I been insulted so painlessly, so effortlessly, so deeply. To think a new young actress coming along to belittle me in front of millions of people. The shame of it. The humiliation of it.
1: If you get married, you wouldn't be so nervous.
0: Indeed, my darling, I was just acting.
1: Oh, that's wonderful acting. You go from laughing to crying to laughing to crying.
0: Yeah.
1: I wish I could do that. Hey, you radio actresses are so good.
0: What?
1: Hey, maybe I could get you an audition on television.
0: Don't you dare mention that medium on this program.
2: Oh, Tallulah, I was just thinking, Oh, excuse me, I didn't realize you were talking to someone.
0: Oh, Gypsy, this is Judy Holliday.
2: How do you do?
1: I'm pleased to meet you. Hey, I remember you. You're the one who did the dance with the fans.
2: Don't you dare mention that name on this program.

The Big Show. 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The big stars in this program are Fred Allen, Eddie Cantor, Portland Hoffa, Judy Holliday, Gypsy Rose Lee, Vaughn Monroe, Patrice Munsell, Meredith Wilson and his Big Show Orchestra and Chorus, and every week, your hostess, the glamorous, unpredictable Tallulah Bankhead.

0: Well, darlings, here we are with the big show, and this is our 12th week. And I'm just beginning to learn what a curious affair this radio business is. Now, you see, darlings, in the theater, there's a personal touch. Well, they can get at you. In radio, I found that I don't always know what the people think of me or of the show. So, well, last week, I spoke to a friend of mine, and he volunteered to take a poll of listeners for me.
1: Well, I figured I might as well. I'm not doing anything anyway.
0: Fred Allen!
1: Well, hello, Tallulah. I'm sorry I'm late. I had a pocket full of nickels, and I tried to get over here by subway, but they've raised it to a dime, you know. A dime to go down in that commuter's gopher hole. And I'm just laughing at some punctuation in here. And, I tried to call you from a payphone, and they've raised that to a dime, too. On the jukeboxes, I hear you calling me is now a dime, I find. You know, I think that the government decided it's time to put the buffalo out to pasture in back of the men.
0: Do you mean nickels are going out of style, Fred?
1: Well, the nickel seems to be semi-obsolete, Tallulah. I went into a bakery the other day, and I found that they have changed the name of that bread to Pump-a-Dime. They take a pump of nickel and slice it in two thin pieces, and that sort of makes... I think that nickels...
0: Oh, yes, I see exactly what you mean, darling, but I'd love to talk about this at length.
1: Yeah.
0: But some time ago, I converted all my nickels to Confederate money. Well, now, what about this poll you were taking for me, darling? How did you know whom to ask?
1: Well, Tallulah, I had sort of a master plan for a radio poll. I called it the Snooper. I would look snooping down a street. I would look down the street and only go into the houses with no aerials on the roofs, you see.
0: And that was quite crafty, Fred.
1: Well, it worked out well for a while until I discovered that half of the houses with aerials didn't have television sets. These people had the aerials on their roofs so the neighbors would think they had television sets.
0: But what were some of the reactions, Fred?
1: Well, there was a young lady in Flushing, Long Island, who had a very interesting point of view. I knocked at the door.
2: Yes?
1: Excuse me, madam. I am conducting a survey to discover listeners' reaction to Tallulah Bankhead.
2: Look how funny he talks.
1: Well, that wasn't my real voice. That was my stage voice. This is my real voice. You know, I would just like to ask you one question, miss, if I may.
2: Oh, no, I'm not answering no questions.
1: No?
2: 3 years ago I answered a question. I got myself a slob who's been sleeping in the Murphy bed ever since.
1: Now, look, please, Mrs. Murphy.
2: He promised me the world on a silver platter.
1: Yeah.
2: He promised me castles with cut glass chandeliers.
1: Oh, they're rattling.
2: With marble stairs,
1: yeah,
2: and gold faucets. So where do I wind up?
3: Flushing.
1: Now, look, miss, I hate to get that train of thought off of your one-track mind, but what do you think of Tallulah Bankhead?
2: Oh, well, I'll tell you. I have a very definite opinion about
0: her. Well, that's very interesting, Fred, but what does she say about me?
1: Well, this is radio, Tallulah. I don't dare mention those names on this program.
0: Well, Fred, who else did you talk to?
1: Well, I met a rather interesting specimen of womanhood in Kew Gardens. She was a Miss Lee, and she lived in a rather bare little house. I stepped gingerly over the gypsy tea roses in her garden and rang her chime.
4: Oh, hello. I'm sorry you had to wait so long. I was just inside taking off my, apron.
1: Oh. Excuse me. My name is Fred Allen, and I'm conducting a little poll.
4: Fred Allen?
1: Yes.
4: Are you the Fred Allen who used to be on the radio opposite Stop the Music?
1: Well, that is rather a clever way of putting it, Miss. And the answer is yes.
4: There's something I want to ask you, Mr. Allen.
1: Really?
4: I do a radio show called What Makes You Tick.
1: Uh-huh.
4: It's a quiz show, too.
1: Oh.
4: And I'd like to increase my rating. Would you mind doing your radio show opposite mine?
1: I pass. lovely. But I'm here to ask you about, I'm here to ask you about Tallulah Bankhead.
4: Oh, that's a better idea.
1: Yes.
4: Maybe she'd like to do her show opposite mine. You see, I thought that if we could just arrange it, it would be a lovely.
0: Oh, I would just love to take that girl apart and see what makes her tick.
3: Well, Fred, it looks like I didn't do too well in your survey, huh?
1: Well, Tallulah, I have been off radio for several years, and I didn't make out too well either. But there was one charming little housefrau in Jackson Heights who certainly deserves mention here. She came to the door in answer to my ring. May I introduce myself? My name is Fred Allen.
5: Oh, Mr. Allen. Oh.
1: Hey, that's pretty tricky, miss. You open the door and the neighbors applaud. It's really something. All the houses on radio programs have built-in applause, I've noticed. Yeah. Well, I'm conducting a little survey. Now, frankly, what do you think of Tallulah Bankhead?
5: Well, I don't care what anybody says. I like her. Quite a coincidence that you should ask me.
1: Yes.
5: Because I happen to be the president of the Jackson Heights Tallulah Bankhead Forever Fan Club.
1: The Tallulah Bankhead Fan Club?
5: Forever.
1: Well, that's Tallulah. Tell me, what are the requirements of the members of the Tallulah Bankhead Forever Fan Club?
5: Well, we all fly Confederate flags in our cellars.
1: Confederate flags in the cellars, yeah.
5: And our password is a rebel yell.
1: Well, a shrill tribute to your idol, hey? Good girls. I know I quote her if she knew about this.
5: At the last meeting of the Jackson Heights Tallulah Bankhead Forever Fan Club in Manhasset, we decided...
1: Now, wait a minute. Excuse me, miss. The curiosity and a tight script prompt... I never will know what that means. Prompt me to ask, the Jackson Heights Fan Club meets in Manhasset?
5: Only when we're not meeting in Forest Hills.
1: Oh, I see. Will you excuse my asking, but you have piqued my curiosity. Curiosity killed the cat, but my curiosity has a peak. My curiosity is a little different. Tell me, why doesn't the Jackson Heights Fan Club meet in Jackson Heights?
5: Because all the girls come from Brooklyn, except one, and she comes all the way from Flushing.
0: Well, Fred, darling, I don't mean to question your integrity.
1: No.
0: But this whole thing is utterly ridiculous.
1: Really?
0: I don't believe a word of it, and I refuse to be guided by it. I don't think any of those people are representative of my radio audience.
1: Well, I can sample a few more.
0: No, no, absolutely not. I won't have it. Abandon the entire project immediately. Stop the survey.
1: Now, please, please, Tallulah, watch your language. You mean my survey service to you is at an end?
0: Yes.
1: You want me to turn in my laugh meter? And my iron foot with the chromium shin that I put between doors so people can't close them when I call. You want me to turn in my gear and return to my rocking chair in the unemployment office?
0: That's right, Fred.
1: Well, this is nothing new to me, Tallulah. This is the second time a radio survey has put me out of business.

0: No matter what you now take for headache relief, we urge you to try Anacin for the incredibly fast relief these tablets bring the next time you are suffering from a headache. 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Anacin, A-N-A-C-I-N. 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
1: Well, I don't know what I would do without Fred Allen and the members of the Jackson Heights Forever Tallulah Bankhead Fan Club. Or is it the Jackson Heights Tallulah Forever Bankhead Fan Club? Well, whatever it is, it leads, darlings, to a very happy moment for me. With us today is a great young talent of the Metropolitan Opera Company, who received rave notices recently for her acting and singing performance in Die Fledermaus. Anyone who cares to can join me in a little organization I'm forming called the Metropolitan Patrice Mansell Forever Fan Club. And here is Miss Mansell to sing the laughing song from Die Fledermaus.

0: Brother Patrice Mansell. Come over here, darling. I want to talk to you. I understand they're doing some exciting new things over at the Metropolitan Opera.
1: Well, that's right, Tallulah. To get people more interested in opera, they're trying to make opera more like the Broadway musical theater.
0: You mean they're selling orange juice there now, too?
1: Well, they haven't gone that far.
0: No, but I've heard, darling, that they're starting to use Broadway actors at the Met. Well, of course, that might open a whole new life for me.
1: Darling, I'm talking about the Metropolitan Opera, not the Metropolitan Life.
0: Just a minute, Caprice. You know, of course, that I sing.
1: Oh, yes, I have your record of I'll Be Seeing You.
0: Oh, yes? I'll be seeing you. I'd be interested in your opinion. What do you think?
1: Well, I'll be seeing you.
0: Oh, now, Patrice, now, don't you stop that, too. If they want Broadway people who can act, I can certainly do that. And as far as my singing is concerned, well, maybe you can help me, darling. Now, just listen to this.

0: mine embraces all day through. Now tell me, darling, what am I doing that's wrong?
1: Singing.
0: Sweet. Look, tinsel tonsils. I wish you could have heard me when I sang at the Paramount Theater.
1: You sang at the Paramount Theater?
0: I most certainly did. And don't think it's easy keeping up with that bouncing ball on the screen.
1: But I'll tell you what, Tallulah, I'd like to get an idea of your range. Would you mind running the scale for me?
0: Oh, I'd love to, darling. Do, re, mi, fa, so.
1: That scale is quite low.
0: I wish all scales were that low.
1: Can't you try it now an octave higher?
0: And not in this girdle, darling.
1: I know what you mean, Tallulah. A really high note, if it vibrates just right, can actually split something.
0: No, I don't believe that. Besides, I can't sing now. What is your top note, Patrice?
1: I'm sorry, Tallulah. I broke your glasses.
0: I don't care about my glasses, darling, but you broke my diamond ring. But singing or no singing, now, Patrice, if they really want to modernize the opera, they're going to have to get the finest performance on Broadway. Performance. Now, take, for instance, La Traviata, which is based on Dumas' great play, Camille, The Lady of the Camellias. Now, you will agree, darling, that the scene in which Camille dies takes the artistry of a really superb dramatic actress.
1: Yes, and that death scene takes the singing of a really great voice to give the scene its fullest dramatic effect.
0: Maybe. But I've always felt that when a person is dying, he doesn't feel like singing. But basically, this is a spot for a great dramatic actress who can do justice to the immortal lines like these.

Amma. Amma. You have come back. Listen to me, Armand. Armand, I have lived by love, and I will die by love. Listen to me well. Had not my death been certain, your father would not have written to return. When I am dead, Armand, all you shall retain of me will be pure. If I live, there would always be stains upon my love. Believe me, what God does, he does well. Open the drawer, Armand, and take out that locket. It contains my portrait, painted in the days when I was pretty. Pretty. I had it made for you. Keep it. Keep it. It will help your memory hereafter. Do you hear my arm? Do you hear? I'm dying. But I'm happy too. My happiness conceals my death. Oh, it's strange. Strange. I do not suffer now. Mama, I shall live. I will. I feel.

0: minute, girls. I've been listening to this contest.
1: Oh, Patrice, do you know Judy Holliday?
2: Of course. Hello, Miss Dawn.
0: The name is Holliday. Judy Holliday. How would you like it if everybody walked up to you and said, hello, Miss Flatermouse?
2: Judy, I know just what you mean. I certainly don't want to be typed as a singer who can only sing into Fledermaus any more than you want to be typed as a girl who can only play Billy Dawn.
0: Well, that's exactly what I meant. So from now on, please try to think of me as Billie Holiday. I mean, Judy, Dawn.
1: Judy, darling, what were you going to say before you interrupted yourself?
0: I heard you two talking about modernizing the opera.
1: Oh, yes?
0: Patrice sang and you did that coughing routine. That won't bring people to the opera, you know. You need comedy.
1: Well, darling, how can you get laughs in a dramatic scene like that?
0: It's very easy. I'll show you. As the scene opens, we pan over to our hospital bed.

am dying of it, thanks to you. You hear that cough, Armand? Armand, are you listening? Armand, I'm coughing to you. Armand! That's better. Now, go over there and open that middle drawer. Strong man can't even open a drawer. First, Armand, open the top drawer. Now open the bottom drawer. Now the middle one will open. Big deal. Now take out a locket. Pocket.

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1: Here, ladies and gentlemen, is a young man you've all been waiting to hear. At least I have. It's Vaughn Monroe, and I'm just dying to hear what they say I sound like. Vaughn Monroe singing, "The Night is Young and You're So Beautiful."

0: That's Sammy Kay.
1: Connecticut Yankees.
0: That was Rudy Valley.
1: A&P Gypsies?
0: That was Harry Horlick.
1: Would you mind, darling, repeating the question?
0: There was no question. You started the whole thing. I didn't ask you anything.
1: I know. Vaughn Monroe and his Californians.
0: That was Abe Lyman.
1: Oh, all right, Vaughn. I give up, darling. What is it?
0: Vaughn Monroe and his glamorous, unpredictable orchestra.
1: Ah, isn't he sweet? Well, if you're not going to tell me, I'll just keep on guessing. Vaughn Monroe and his rippling rhythm.
0: That's Shep Fields.
1: Well, am I hot?
0: Well, that's a matter of opinion.
1: Really sweet. I know I can think of it. Now, well, I'd better make it snappy, because Eddie Cantor's due here at any moment.
2: Oh, Tallulah.
1: Now, don't bother me, Ed Hurley. Hi, hee ho. I'm trying to think.
2: Well, while you're thinking and trying to pronounce Hurley hee, and while we're waiting for Eddie Cantor, Tallulah, I'd like to take just a moment to say that this portion of the program was brought to you by the makers of Anacin for fast relief from pain of headache, neuritis, and neuralgia, and by RCA Victor, world leader in radio, first in recorded music, first in television.
1: Oh, I remember it now, Vaughn. Sweetest music this side of heaven.
0: That's Guy Lombardo again.
1: No, darling, that's Tallulah Bankhead ringing her chimes and saying we'll be back in a moment, and this is NBC, the National Broadcasting Company.
2: This is The Big Show. And here is your mistress of ceremonies, Tallulah Bankhead.
1: Oh, I wish Vaughn Monroe would give me one more chance. Oh, I think I know. Of course, Vaughn Monroe and his all-girl orchestra.
3: No. No, I'm the one with the all-girl orchestra.
1: Eddie Cantor.
3: Hello, Tallulah.
1: Oh, hello, Eddie, darling. You look so wonderful, so young and peppy. How do you do it?
3: How do I do it? Listen, Tallulah, I was looking through Who's Who the other day, and I noticed that both you and I were born on the same day, January 31st.
1: Oh, is your birthday January 31st, too?
3: That's right. We're both January 31st. Well, who's going to ask who first?
1: Don't you dare mention that year on this program.
3: Personally, I'm not sensitive about my age. I remember the day I was born in 1917... My daughter looked at my wife and said, you know, Mommy, he looks just like me. Ah, but it's nice to be standing here with Tallulah Bankhead, one of the first ladies of the theater. I've been reading about her in Who's Who, and you know something? She was the first lady in the theater. Gosh, she's not young, you know, the kid. Gosh, I wish I'd been around in those days. That was about the time another old-timer got his start, Fred Allen. And it must have been fun to be in show business when Tallulah and Fred first sprang into the limelight. Those were real days in the theater. Imagine Sarah Bernhardt, John Barrymore, Lionel and Ethel. What have we got today? Dagmar, Howdy Doody, and Uncle Milty. Fred and Tallulah were talking this morning about the days of Rector's and Delmonico's when a good dinner cost you 90 cents. Yesterday, Ida told me that liver is now $1.35 a pound. In the days of Fred and Tallulah, there wasn't anybody strong enough to lift $1.35 worth of liver. Thank you, taxpayers. And the songs of that period, Gus Edwards wrote one of them, and Fred taught it to me this morning. It goes like this.

0: divine, Vaughn Monroe. Darling, I've been a fan of yours for years. My favorite dance band has always been Vaughn Monroe and his Royal Canadians.
1: Lula, you're thinking of another guy. Lombardo, for instance.
0: Oh, excuse me, darling. I'm so awfully sorry. I should have known, of course, Vaughn Monroe and his Pennsylvanians.
1: This is getting a little wearing. I doubt if you've ever heard my band.
0: Of course, darling. I was just joking. Everybody knows Swing and Sway with Vaughn Monroe.

The lyrics meant something in those days. By the light of the silvery moon, what have you got today? Slam, bam, alakazam, zing, zing, zoom, zoom, whoop-dee-doo. I heard a cowboy this morning on the radio sang a song called Get Off That Hot Stove, Grandpa, You're Too Old to Ride the Range. Yes, ladies and gentlemen, the songs have changed. Used to be a girl sang no, no, 1,000 times no. Today the same girl says diamonds are a girl's best friend. And in the old days, marriages meant something. When you said I do, it was till death do you part. The trouble with marriages today is while they're saying I do, they're looking around the church to see if they can do better. The old timer stuck to one wife. Look at Fred in Portland, been married 23 years. Burns and Allen, been married 20 years or more. On June the 9th, Ida and I will celebrate our 37th year of wedded bliss. A very happy marriage, except for one thing, one little thing. And it's not too late, you know. Ida's listening. I want to know, Ida, dear, when? When are you going to learn to make a nice cup of coffee? Yes, friends, things have changed since Tallulah and Fred got their start. Life was less complicated. In their day, if you had a problem, you talked it over with your family on the porch. Now you discuss it with a psychiatrist on a couch for $20 a throw. And what clothes? Ah, the clothes. The clothes they wore back in those early days when Tallulah and Fred first started out. The crinoline days, the hoop skirt and the bustle. They tell me that at one time women used to wear 7, 8, 10 petticoats. Fella got married to a girl, went on his honeymoon. When his wife started peeling the petticoats, he didn't know whether he married a woman or an artichoke. I wish I had lived in that time when men wore handlebar mustaches and the women looked like women, you know, hourglass figures with sand in both ends. What have they got today? Plunging necklines, no sand at all, just beach. In the old days, a man didn't dare to hope for more than a glimpse of a lady's high-buttoned shoes as she walked by. But now he runs his eye over her like a Swede looking at a table full of smorgasbords. And going to the beach, that was an occasion in those far-off days. A girl had to put on bathing shoes, black stockings, bloomers, shirtwaist, jersey, a hat, and carry a parasol. This morning in the Sunday paper, I saw an ad for the very latest French bathing suit from the Riviera, a bottle of suntan oil and a zipper. The days when Emerson meant Ralph Waldo and not Faye. But Tallulah and Fred didn't have all the fun. There was another fellow in those days, the chap that Ziegfeld put into his follies. You may remember him. Came out in blackface with white rimmed glasses and pranced up and down the stage singing. How you gonna keep 'em down on the farm after they've seen Paris?

0: A deep bow to a master showman.
1: Oh, it was a pleasure being here, Tallulah. By the way, you know, Ida's been watching the show off stage back there. And you can do me a big favor, Tallulah.
0: Who told you that?
1: No, I mean, would you do me a big favor?
0: Ah.
1: You see, a few months ago, Ida appeared on my television show.
0: Uh-huh.
1: I gave her one line to read, and she got it so mixed up, they're still trying to untangle the cable from here to Kansas City. Now, if I brought her out, would you kindly give her a few pointers on how to speak correctly? I know to you it's mere child's play.
0: I should be giving Ida pointers in child's play.
1: No. It'll be a big favor, Tallulah. I wanted to come back on the show with me, but since she made that mistake, she's afraid, you see? If you could give her a word of advice or encouragement, she looks up to you so.
0: Oh, that's very sweet, darling. Okay, Eddie, I'll try to. Huh?
1: Ida! Ida, come here, will you? Ida?
0: Eddie, that's Vaughn Monroe you're waving at, dear.
1: No. Oh, excuse me. Ida, here she is. Ida, this is Tallulah Bankhead.
0: Hello. Hello, darling. Ida, Eddie tells me that when you were on the show with him a little while back, that your enunciation was not as flawless as it might have been, and you developed a sort of a neurotic inhibition about going back because of some faulty diction in your rendition of a line.
2: Huh?
0: You lost up a joke on his program. Well, just for one bad reading, you're not going back? What sort of a trooper are you, Ida? I tell you that if your husband wants you to go on that program with him, your place is by his side. You must never let one little line mix you up or keep you away from him.
1: There you see, Ida, and Tallulah knows. She gave you some good advice. Now say thank you very much and tell her you appreciate it.
2: Thank you very much. I appreciate it.
1: Ida, you did it. You see, you're talking fine. Really, you are. Tallulah cured you. Thanks.
0: Well, I'm very glad you've been of service, Eddie. And nice to have met you, Ida, darling. Good night, my sweet.
2: Good night. It was a pleasure to bank you, Miss Meathead.
1: Oh, fine.

0: Yes, Portland, what is it, darling?
1: We, the members of your Jackson Heights Tallulah Baghead Forever Fan Club, heard Patrice Munzel say you couldn't sing in the opera, so we have written an opera for you to prove you can. Would you like to do it now?
0: Well, darling, we haven't much time. How long will it take?
1: Oh, it's opera length. And we thought, since you have so many stars on the show, they could all join in putting it on. Mr. Monroe, Miss Munzel, Mr. Catter, Miss Holliday, Miss Lee, and Mr. Allen.
0: Well, what's your story about, Portland?
1: Well, as the opera starts, we see 200 cowboys chasing each other all over the range.

0: Yeah, little Judy?
1: I'm hungry, Ma.
0: You'll have victuals, little Judy, as soon as your Pa gets back.
1: Where is Pa, Ma?
0: Well, he drove the cattle up to the city to sell them.
1: Why didn't we eat the cattle, Ma?
0: Well, they was too small to eat, little Judy. Your Pa's selling them around pet shop for Pekingeses. Law, we never had bad times like that back east in Alabama.
1: Why did you move out here on the prairie, Ma?
0: Well, I'll tell you, little Judy. When I was a girl of sweet 16, I was a village belle. And the Chamber of Commerce, they crowned me queen, made me Miss New Rochelle. Millionaires took me out every night to a show or a cafe. But I met your pappy at a rodeo, and that is why today...

0: Well, Pa, you back? You brought some victuals? Oh, I skipped a page. What's happening? Well, that must have... Come on, hippie. Well, that must do, little Judy.
1: Ma, I'm getting hungrier.
0: Well, try and hold on, little Judy. I think I hear your Pa coming.
2: Whoa, whoa, Ben, whoa.
0: Why, Pa, you back? You brought some victuals?
2: I heard you laughing.
0: Taking rehearsals, too. I should know better.
2: Heard you way up the road, Ma. No, I didn't bring no victuals, Ma. I was in the pet shop dickering, and the cat stampeded my herd. They all got away on me, Ma.
0: Why, your family's starving, you come home empty-handed, Pa. You and me is through.
2: Ma, you ain't saying we're through. Ma, remember the first time we met?
0: Now, hush, little Judy, hush, child, hush.
2: Yeah.
1: If you two hadn't met, I wouldn't be hungry today.
2: Your Ma and Pa has raised you, little Judy.
1: All I ever had to play with has been horses and cows.
2: So?
1: Till I was 10 years old, I was walking on all fours.
0: Well, you're up on your hind legs now, ain't you?
2: Yeah. Well, maybe she's just sick of wearing harness for underwear, Ma. Now, look a here, little Judy. Maybe your Pa ain't done a lot of things, but I made a home for you, didn't I?
1: A home? You call this a home? Here where rattlesnakes roam?

0: you again?
1: Well, we ain't never paid no rent since we moved into this sty, and I ain't aiming to start no new habits. Hey, somebody's knocking high on the door.
0: Must be somebody on horseback, folks.
1: Well, dismount and come in.
2: Howdy, folks. You remember me?
0: Why, it's two gone gypsies.
1: Our landlady.
2: What a memory. You ain't seen me since I rented you this cabin.
0: That's 7 years ago.
2: You owe me 7 years' rent. $1,000. Two gun gypsy, and I want my money.
1: Well, what's money? What is it?
2: I'm giving you till sundown to find out.
1: Well, I'll tell you, we'll get some money somehow, and we'll count it out for you.

0: 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You'll have mortise, you'll have rigor. So you'd better become money when I come.
1: Gypsy, two-gun, we'll pay you the $1,000 on one condition.
0: No, sir, no conditions. I want my G and no strings.
2: Paul, we got to get word to our son Vaughn at college.
1: Well, how can we get word to little old Vaughn? None of us'uns can write more.
2: Well, now, if Vaughn is playing basketball in college, he's making plenty of money, Paul. Paul, that big auto just stopped at the door.
1: Say, some little dude is getting out of that auto. He's coming in here. Well, welcome, stranger.
3: Folks, I'm president of the RCA Victor Company.
1: Yeah. What's RCA? Anything like DDT?
3: Oh, my company makes phonograph records, and I'm looking for folk songs. People today are crazy about old songs. Today, every family that owns a Victrola is saying...

0: what people want. The old songs. If you folks know any old Western songs, you can make a fortune.
1: Well, we sure can use a fortune, Stranger.
2: Yeah, for now, only our boy Vaughn was. Say, Moore, somebody's riding up the trail. Look, it's a man and a she.
1: Well, I'll open the door, Paul.
3: Mother? Peter?
1: Vaughn, my son.
2: Well, howdy, Vaughn. Who's the she?
3: This is my wife, Patrice.
2: Well, son...
4: Hello, folks.
2: Oh, I'm sorry, ma'am. Sorry, ma'am. Son, you just come just in time. At sundown, your ma and me is getting evicted.
3: Is this little man here with the Popeyes putting you out?
0: No. I'm just here looking for songs. If your folks have any folk songs, I'll be glad to buy them folk songs from your folks.
1: Well, if we ever had a song, we could pay the rent, son.
4: Well, Vaughn has a song. He picked it up at college. Let's sing it for him, Vaughn.
3: Okay.

0: Great, that was great. This song will be a sensation on RCA Records, and here's your first royalty payment, $1,000.
1: Ah, Vaughn, I know you saved your morning, Paul.
2: Jeepers, so this is money, eh? Well, you can bend it. And I never knowed they had pictures on it, neither.
1: Come in.
2: Hey, it's Two Gun Gypsy.
3: It's sundown, folks. I'll take my rent.
1: We got your rent, Two Gun Gypsy.
2: Yeah, but we ain't gonna give it to you.
3: Why not?
1: Well, now we got money, we can afford to live in a better neighborhood.
2: Ma, little Judy and me and Vaughn and Patrice is moving. All Ma and me has got to say.

Well, folks, well, darling, we've had a lot of fun tonight, and we hope you'll be with us next week when our stars will be Ray Bolger, Gary Cooper, Danny Kaye, the Delta Rhythm Boys, Maxie Rosenblum, Rudy Valley, Julie Wilson, and others, and of course, Meredith Wilson and his big show orchestra and chorus. And until then, may the good Lord bless and keep you, whether near or far away.

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1: Listen to the big show next Sunday when we'll have with us Ray Bolger, Gary Cooper, Danny Kaye, the Delta Rhythm Boys, Maxie Rosenblum, Rudy Vallee, Julie Wilson, and others, Meredith Wilson and his orchestra and chorus, and, of course, your hostess, the glamorous, unpredictable Tallulah Bankhead. Vaughn Monroe appeared through the courtesy of Camel Cigarettes. The big show is directed and produced by Dee Engelbach and written by Goodman Ace, Selma Diamond, George Foster, Mort Green, and Frank Wilson. This is Ed Hurley, he's saying good night. And Alice Faye. Later here, Theater Guild on NBC.
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0: As we look in at the Nelson household at 1847 Rogers Road, the entire family, Ozzie, Harriet, 8-year-old David, and 5-year-old Ricky, are at the dinner table. As our scene opens, Harriet is giving David one of those David eat your spinach looks as she says,
1: David, eat your spinach.
2: But I don't like spinach, Mother.
3: Now, David, let's not have any more of this nonsense. If you don't eat your spinach, you don't get any dessert, that's all.
2: What are we having for dessert, Mom?
1: Stewed prunes, but eat your spinach anyway.
3: Look at little Ricky. He's eating his.
2: Well, you can't go by him, Pop. He eats rubber bands, too.
3: David, will you please give me a chance to relax a little? I've got a pretty important evening ahead of me.
2: Is it something you can talk about in front of us kids?
1: Oh, sure, David. Your father's just been initiated into a secret organization tonight.
2: Gosh, another one, Pop?
1: That was exactly my reaction, David. It isn't enough that your father is a member of 6 or 7 lodges already. Now he has to...
3: Please, Harriet. After all...
2: What's the name of this one, Pop?
3: David, the name of an organization is comparatively unimportant.
1: Hey, come to think of it, you didn't tell me either. What is the name of it?
3: Harriet, you judge an organization by its members, by its background, and by its good fellowship.
1: Ozzie, what is the name of the organization?
3: The Amiable and Antique Order of Prehistoric Monsters.
1: Goodness, dear, this is getting to be a little frightening. You're already an elk, a moose, and an eagle. Now you're going to be a monster.
3: Okay. Now tell me I've got a good head for it, and we'll all laugh.
1: Well, it certainly seems silly to go through some bruising initiation just to be greeted as a fellow monster.
3: Harriet, I don't know all the rules of the lodge, but I don't think I'm allowed to let you say that. Anyway, the new members are not called monsters. They're called unicorns.
1: Unicorns?
3: That's right, and if I have sufficient fortitude to withstand the rigorous ordeal of initiation, I will emerge a full-fledged unicorn. Junior grade, of course.
2: What's a unicorn, Dad?
3: Well, it's an animal, and it looks like a horse, has a horn coming out of its forehead.
2: And you want to be one?
3: No. David, we just use that as a symbol. Now, the unicorn is a mythical animal that was said to live in herds of about 40 or 50. They lived in caves, and they're now extinct.
2: 50 animals in one cave. No wonder they, David, eat your spinach.
3: You know, Harriet, I think you'd feel different about my joining this organization if you realized how much tradition there is behind it.
1: Oh, I don't really mind, dear.
3: For thousands of years, brother unicorns all over the world have been exchanging the hand clasp of good fellowship.
2: Do they have a secret handshake?
3: Oh, of course. I'll learn it tonight. Then when someone gives me the handshake, that's how I can tell he's a unicorn.
2: Isn't it easier to tell by the horn on his forehead?
3: Well, we don't really wear horns on our forehead, David.
2: Oh, that's good. I was wondering where you'd put your hat. Well, good luck, Pop.
3: He's a good little guy, all right.
1: The only thing that has me worried, dear, is aren't these initiations awfully physical? Don't they beat you with paddles and stuff?
3: Well, I suppose so, but whatever they have to offer, why, I'll just have to take it. If I'm to be accepted as a unicorn.
1: Well, you're the one who's doing it. I'll tell Gloria we've finished dinner.
2: Oh, Gloria! Gloria!
4: Did you call me, Mrs. Nelson?
1: Yes, Gloria, I did. We're all finished dinner.
4: Going to the movies tonight.
1: I'm afraid not, Gloria, now that we have a unicorn in the house.
4: I do my best, Mrs. Nelson. They must come from the house next door.
3: I think I'd better come to the rescue here, Gloria. To put it plain as possible, I'm going to join a lodge.
4: Oh, I see. A lodge what?
3: Now, Gloria, I'm becoming a member of a lodge, you know, sort of a club.
4: Oh, that's nice. I'm interested in joining clubs. What advantages does this club offer?
3: Gloria, all the members of this club are men.
4: What other advantages?
3: You don't understand, Gloria. This club is interested in men only.
4: Well, so am I.
1: Now, Gloria, they don't allow women to join.
4: Oh, well, it's just, well, already belong to three clubs, the Book of the Month, Automobile, and Lonely Hearts.
1: That must keep you plenty busy.
4: Oh, yes. My favorite is the Lonely Hearts.
1: Oh, have you met any interesting people there?
4: Oh, there's some very nice people who belong. Like, for instance, Humphrey Bogart.
3: Humphrey Bogart?
4: Of course, he belongs under another name, Willie Hinkle.
3: Oh.
4: I was corresponding with him, and I didn't know he was really Humphrey Bogart until he sent me his picture.
3: Oh, Gloria, that couldn't be Humphrey Bogart.
4: Oh, yes, it was. Because he wanted my picture, so I sent him one of Lauren Bacall, and he married her.
3: Oh.
1: Well, Gloria, why didn't you send one of your own pictures to the Lonely Hearts Club?
4: Oh, I did. But they sent it right back. They said they weren't that lonely.
3: Gloria, I can tell by your conversation that the big interest in your life is romance.
4: Well, not exactly, Mr. Nelson. But just once, I would like to walk into a dance and have everybody say, "Who is it?" instead of, "What is it?" Well, I'll see you later.
3: Hey, you know, I'd better get moving or I'm going to miss this initiation completely.
1: Well, good luck, Darren. Ozzie, please be careful, won't you?
3: Okay, and get that worried look off your face. My insurance is all paid up.

0: Oh, I wonder what they're really going to do to me at this initiation. Well, I'll find out in a little while, I guess.
1: Oh, hello, Mr. Nelson. Going somewhere?
0: Oh, hello there. Yes, I am, Emmy Lou.
1: But, Mr. Nelson, where are you going without Mrs. Nelson? You don't have to answer that if you don't want to, Mr. Nelson, and I'll understand. I just finished reading a beautiful story about a man who used to sneak out on his wife, but little did he know that she had a private detective following him.
0: Emmy Lou, I have bad news for you. Mrs. Nelson knows exactly where I'm going.
1: Oh, does she really?
0: Yeah, I hate to let you down like this, but I'm going over to the Lockjaw. I'm being initiated tonight into the amiable and antique order of prehistoric monsters.
1: Oh, how positively thrilling. Mm-hmm. And do you know something? I think you'll make an absolutely fascinating monster.
0: Thanks, I guess.
1: Gosh. I hope they don't hurt you, Mr. Nelson.
0: Oh, I think I'll survive, Emmy Lou. I'm afraid Mrs. Nelson thinks it's going to be too tough for me, though. She doesn't seem to think I'm very rugged.
1: Oh, you must be mistaken. Every woman tries to believe that her husband is the bravest and strongest in the world. It's just that it's harder for Mrs. Nelson.

0: notice on that door.
1: A brother who accompanieth a lowly worm who desireth the great honor of admittance into the amiable and antique order of prehistoric monsters.
2: Gosh, it's very impressive.
1: Silence!
0: I command that the door be opened by Brother Triceratops.
3: Where is the lowly worm who desires to enter our sanctum?
1: Right here, Excellency.
3: Is it you who knocketh and desireth admittance? Is it you who knocketh and desireth admittance?
2: Well, yes, I guess so.
3: You understand, do you not, O worm, that you are begging to be admitted into an organization that was founded 194,201,945 years ago?
2: Yes, I understand it.
3: It is well. The amiable and antique order of prehistoric monsters was started when the first two hunks of animal life crawled out of the Paleozoic ooze and shook hands as they shared the first bit of dry mud on Earth. From this friendly meeting was formed this, the greatest of all organizations of brotherly friendship. Are you ready for our membership test?
2: Yes, sir.
3: Remove his blindfold, Brother Diplodocus.
1: It is as you have commanded, almighty Tyrannosaurus Rex.
2: Hello, fellas.
0: Silence!
2: Okay, I'm ready to be tested. Get the paddle out and begin using it. All I ask is that you throw a little water on when my pants start smoking.
3: Oh, no. That is not the way we test. Anyone can stand physical pain, particularly weak-minded person.
2: Uh-oh.
3: But we have something more difficult in mind.
2: Whatever it is, I'm ready to go through with it.
3: Good. We believe that our test will prepare you to continue happily through life, for it requires great fortitude, self-discipline, and above all, the ability to be amiable and agreeable. So your test is that you must agree with everything that everyone says until 5 o'clock tomorrow afternoon.
2: Oh, that's it.
0: Silence!
2: Excuse me.
3: I think you will find it difficult. Many men have taken the test, but very, very few have ever passed it. I, the mighty Tyrannosaurus Rex, of the amiable and antique order of prehistoric monsters, have spoken. Okay, fellas, bring on the beer and sandwiches.
4: America's finest silver plate is 1847 Rogers Brothers.
5: American industry is getting into full stride. Soon, all you dreamed about, all the things that make home more comfortable, more lovely, will be at your disposal. The miraculous television set, the new refrigerator with all its scientific innovations, and yes, the lovely silver plate you've so fervently desired, so patiently waited for, 1847 Rogers Brothers silver plate. And when it is again available, and that will be soon, you'll see that all we've been saying about 1847 Rogers Brothers is unmistakably true. You'll see that 1847 Rogers Brothers is America's finest silver plate. That there is nothing in silver plate that can surpass its rich, heartwarming luster, its exquisite and imaginative patterns. You'll see that the high-raised, deeply etched ornamentation of 1847 silver plate does give it a look of rich, solid silver. It's all we've told you about, all our many friends have told you about. Silver plate to enrich your home. 1847 Rogers Brothers silver plate. Presenting those four lovely singing stars, the famous King Sisters.
6: I would gather stars out of the blue.

0: let's get back to Ozzie and Harriet and see what's going on at 1847 Rogers Road. Ozzie's initiation into the lodge last night was a little different than he anticipated. As our scene opens, he's talking on the telephone, checking his instructions with the chairman of the initiation committee.
1: What's that? Yes, sir. Okay, I'll repeat them back. As my final test of friendliness and congeniality, I am to be friendly to everyone and to agree absolutely with everything everybody says until 5 o'clock this afternoon. Okay, thank you, sir. Goodbye. What a cinch. I can do this stand on my head. All I gotta do is agree with everything everybody says. Nothing to it.
2: Ozzie!
1: Coming, dear. Goodbye.
3: My goodness, what have you been doing? We're practically finished breakfast.
1: Oh, I'm sorry, dear. I've been talking on the phone. I can't tell you what it's about, either. It's secret stuff regarding the lodge. And how is my beautiful wife this morning?
3: Well, Ozzie, you needn't be sarcastic just because I haven't done my hair yet.
1: But I wasn't... Well, yes, Harriet, dear. It's a lovely morning, isn't it?
3: Too cool for me.
1: Yes, come to think of it, it's cool, very cool, terribly cool.
3: Well, it isn't terribly cool.
1: No, of course not. Not terribly cool, just medium cool.
3: Care for some oatmeal?
1: No, I don't. Yes. I'd love some.
3: You'd love some? But, Ozzie, you said the other day you don't like oatmeal.
1: Yes.
3: Yes, what?
1: Yes, I don't like oatmeal.
3: But if you really want some, here's a nice heaping bowl full.
4: Morning, Mother. Morning, Dad.
1: Oh, good morning, David.
4: Hot out today, isn't it, Dad?
1: Yes, it is, David.
4: Ozzie, I thought you said it was cold.
1: It seems to be getting hot and cold and flat. Did you have your breakfast, David?
4: Long ago. I just came in to ask you if I could buy a football.
1: Why, yes, David.
4: Gee, thanks. Oh, Ozzie, don't you think David is too young to play football?
1: He certainly is.
4: Oh, Dad, can't I play football?
1: Why, sure.
3: But, Ozzie, isn't it too dangerous for him to play football?
1: It sure is.
4: But I can buy the football.
1: Yes, David.
4: Ozzie, are you crazy?
1: Yes, dear.
4: I don't know if he's crazy or not, Mother, but I like him better this way.
1: Oh, what a kid. Well, there at last I finished the oatmeal.
3: Care for another helping?
1: Yes, dear.
3: Tell me, dear, did the initiation go well last night?
1: Oh, yes, fine, thanks.
3: Well, that's nice. Ozzie, I want to ask a little favor of you.
1: Uh-oh.
3: You remember that nice fur jacket that I looked at 2 months ago?
1: Oh, yes, I remember it very well.
3: It was beautiful, wasn't it?
1: Well, it was lovely, but do you remember the price tag, dear?
3: Uh-huh. Wasn't much at all, was it?
1: No, not at all.
3: Well, darling, would it be all right if I went down and bought it today?
1: Yes, dear.
3: More oatmeal?
1: Yes, dear.
3: Oh, and another thing. Dear, as long as you're going to be home today, don't you think it'd be nice if you'd rake the leaves up and mow the lawn and trim the hedge and clean up that mess in the basement?
1: But, Harriet...
3: Don't you agree with me, dear?
1: Yes, I agree with you, dear.
3: Oh, and I...
1: Let's play a game.
3: What kind of a game?
1: Let's play a game where nobody talks.
3: But I wanted to
1: ask... The first one who talks is a rotten egg.
3: Ozzie, what's the matter with you? Aren't you feeling well? What you need is to get your strength back. Here, you better have some more oatmeal.
1: Thanks, loads. Harriet, do you have any cotton batting in the house?
3: Well, yes, dear. Why?
1: I want to stuff it in my ears.
3: Ozzie, what's wrong with your ears?
1: Nothing. I just don't want to lose the oatmeal.
3: Well, I'll see you later, dear. I want to get this shopping done, and I know you have plenty to do.
1: Oh, yes.

0: Oh, hello, dear. When did you get back from town?
1: Oh, about 10 minutes ago.
0: Well, I finished the mowing.
1: Oh, but dear, look at all those ridges you left in the lawn.
0: Okay, dear, I'll do it over again.

0: mow the lawns, burn the leaves, clip the hedge. Yes, yes, yes, until 5 o'clock. I'm lucky if I live until 5 o'clock.
1: Hey, Abe!
0: Oh, no, not that laughing hyena. How can I possibly be agreeable with him?
1: Hey, Abe!
0: Oh, hello, Harry.
1: And you were the guy who said he knew how to get out of working around the yard. Hey, I bet the little woman finally grabbed you and made you work. Oh, this is killing me.
0: Count on that, Harry.
1: Hey, look out with those hedge clippers. Get away from me.
0: I won't hurt you, Harry. I like you.
1: Now look out.

0: Yes, dear.
1: Will you answer the door?
0: Yes, dear.
2: Ah, señor, yo no puedo vivir más porque tú eres un muchacho muy caballero, my little hot tamale.
0: Gosh, I'm awfully sorry. I don't believe I've had the pleasure of meeting you.
2: Oh, why, Mr. Jackson, how can you say such a thing, you naughty boy? Don't you remember me, Rosita Hacienda?
0: Well, I...
2: Now you remember me, don't you? Ah, didn't we have a wonderful time last night, Mr. Jackson?
0: Mr. Jackson, my name is...
2: You know something? You look very different in the daytime. Oh, but of course you have shaved off your mustache.
0: Yes.
2: You are Mr. Jackson?
0: Yes, Andrew Jackson, George. Yes.
2: Wasn't it a wonderful evening? We did the rumba, we did the samba, we did the conga, we did the bomba, a jinga jinga bomba, jinga jinga bomba.
0: The phone is running.
3: For goodness sakes, what's going on here? It sounds like a whole porch is caving in. Who's this?
0: Well, this is Señorita Hacienda. Señorita, this is my wife,
3: Harriet.
0: Harriet.
2: Your wife?
3: Did you say Señorita Hacienda? Oh, how can a name be Hacienda? Hacienda's a house.
0: Well, that's what she's built like. Oh, that's what...
2: Your husband is such a gay fellow. Ah, we had a wonderful time last night. Didn't we, my little hot tub, Molly?
3: Well, Ozzy, did you?
0: Yes. But, Harriet, I'm sure you must understand there is a very reasonable explanation for this, don't you? I'm sure you understand that, don't you, dear? I don't like the tone of what you're not saying.
2: I hope I have not made a mistake. I had a nice time last night with somebody. We did the rumba.
0: Oh, no.
2: We did the samba.
0: No.
2: We did the conga.
0: Yes, I know.
2: We did the bomba.
0: But not it.
2: I think that's it.

0: whistle.
1: The 5 o'clock whistle. I made it.
0: Ozzie, how would you like to help me pick some flowers?
1: No.
0: Ozzie.
1: I don't want to do anything, Harriet. You've worked me like mad today.
0: Ozzie, you're supposed to agree with everyone and you won't get in the lodge.
1: That was only until 5 o'clock. Hey, wait a minute. How did you know I was supposed to agree with everybody to get into the lodge?
0: Well, there you see.
1: So that's it. You knew I'd have to agree with you, and you took advantage of me. You worked me like a dog. I was trying to be agreeable, and you were just needling me along. Oh, Harry.
0: Sometimes I'm just a fiend.
1: Well, how did you know about it? Did the Lodge Brothers tell you?
0: No, dear, you did.
1: I did?
0: Mm-hmm. I suppose I should have told you this a long time ago, but... Well, I'll let you in on a little secret there. You talk in your sleep.
1: Really? How long have I been doing this?
0: Ever since we were first married.
1: Gosh, I suppose I make up a lot of silly stuff.
0: On the contrary, you're very interesting.
1: Well, I imagine this must get awfully annoying to you, me talking in my sleep.
0: No, dear, I don't mind it when you talk in your sleep. But it does annoy me a little when you just lie there and chuckle.
1: Just think, all this happened as a result of my being initiated into a secret lodge.
0: Yep.
1: Well, there's one nice thing, though, dear. You can always say that for one whole day, you were married to a husband who was sweet, kind, completely agreeable, and gentle. It must have been wonderful.
0: Ozzie.
1: Mm-hmm.
0: I have a TL for you.
1: What is it, dear?
0: I like you much better as your old obnoxious self.
1: Thank you, dear.
2: Ozzie and Harriet will be back in a moment. Now, back to Ozzie and Harriet.
0: Ozzie, dear.
1: Oh,
0: poor Ozzie. He certainly fell asleep in a hurry tonight. No wonder after the day he put in. He sure was a good sport about it all. I must tell him tomorrow I was only kidding about buying all those things. Oh, look at him sleeping so peacefully with that nice smile on his face.
3: Oh, Margaret.
0: I wonder what he's dreaming about.
1: Jingle, jingle, boom, bye.

0: Once upon a time there was an engineer.
1: Choo-choo Charlie was his name, we hear.
0: He had an engine and he sure had fun. He used good and plenty candy to make his train run.
2: Charlie says, love my good and plenty. Charlie says, really rings the bell. Charlie says, love my good and plenty. Don't know any other candy that I love so well.
3: Sir, nothing tastes nicer than Cadbury's Dairy Milk.
4: Oh.
3: Lovely, isn't it?
4: Mm.
3: And as anyone can see, every bar is chunky.
5: Magic.
6: Yeah.
3: That's because there's a glass and a half of full cream milk in every half pound. That's why, sir, nothing tastes nicer than Cadbury's Dairy Milk. Than Cadbury's Dairy Milk!
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8: Jane? Jane?
9: Yes, what is it, honey?
8: What's this dotted line on the map of the world?
9: Dotted line? Oh, that's the international date line.
8: Isn't that wonderful, getting the boys and girls from different countries to go out with each other?

0: Lieber Brothers Company, makers of Swan, the soap with the exclusive super creamed blend, presents...
1: Our friend Swan.
2: With my friend Irma.
0: Starring Mary Wilson as Irma and Kathy Lewis as Jane.

0: Well, what has happened to me, Jane Stacy, shouldn't happen to a dog. A big one. A little one couldn't handle it. You see, my boss and the guy I'm in love with, Richard Rhinelander, has suddenly decided to go to England on business. He says it's business. There's no reason to doubt him, except that his mother and father look so happy about his leaving me. Why, I don't know. I'm just an innocent bystander. Perhaps they're under the impression that I want to get engaged to him. They're wrong. I just want to marry him. What's more, let's face it, I don't mind shipping our money out of the country to help. I'm in favor of that, but it's going too far when they ship our men. But then that's the problem. Richard's sailing on the Queen Mary, so today I'm moping around. I'm not eating. Lost my appetite. I think for lunch I'll put a little salt on my heart and eat it with a dry piece of Melba toast.
1: Oh, Jane, I have a feeling you're upset, aren't you?
0: Me upset? Oh, don't be silly. The only reason I'm shaking like this is because I'm getting ready to make a malted milk.
1: Oh, Jane, now I know why you're so nervous. You're thinking about Richard going to England, aren't you?
0: Yes, Irma. Even though he hasn't left yet, I miss him already. You know, he's going to be over 3,000 miles across the ocean.
1: Well, it could be worse.
0: Worse? How could it be worse?
1: If he only went 2,000 miles, he'd drown.
0: Well, I hope he does. Oh, what am I saying?
1: Oh, Jane, listen to me. I'm your oldest friend, and this trip might be very good for both of you. Now you can find out how much you miss each other.
0: Yeah. Yeah, there's something to that. They say that separation is a great test. I'd like to believe.
1: Well, it certainly is. Once Al and I were separated, and we had a miserable time.
0: Where did Al go?
1: Nowhere. We were in the movies, and a woman was sitting between us. I know what it is to suffer.
0: Yeah. I can imagine having to split a bag of popcorn three ways. Hello? Oh, it's you, Richard. Richard, why must you go? Why don't you send your father instead? He'd love the trip, the old dear. You have to go, but you love me. Oh, that's sweet. Sure, I'll come down to see you off. What? You want Irma and Al and Mrs. O'Reilly and the professor to come, too? Well, that's nice of you, Richard, but it's not necessary, honestly. You want them to come. Now, all right, dear, I'll tell them. Goodbye.
1: Tell us what, Jane?
0: What do you think, sweetie? Richard's invited the whole gang to see him off on the boat tomorrow night. A bon voyage party in his stateroom.
1: Oh, that's wonderful. I think I'll wear slacks.
0: Slacks?
1: Yes, Jane, if I fall off the boat, someone will yell, "Man overboard," and if I'm wearing a dress, I can drown while I'm looking for the man.
0: Well, don't worry, honey, you won't fall overboard. Gee, you know, I hope Richard doesn't fall in love with any of those English girls.
1: Oh, don't worry, Jane. Richard wouldn't fall for any of those English girls. They're all bow-legged.
0: Bow-legged?
1: Yes, they say a lot of them are cockneyed.
0: Yeah. Well, thanks for straightening me out, honey. And I suppose they're all so poor they have to live in the House of Commons.
1: Well, Jane, I don't know anything about their real estate.
0: Come in.
2: It's only me, Professor Kropotkin.
3: Hello, Janie and Irma, my two little teapots. One with a fancy top, one with a loose lid. Little joke I picked up in the gypsy tea room.
0: Professor, you know, I don't know what it is, but you look so different.
3: Huh?
0: Yes, it's your eyebrows. I've never seen them so bushy.
3: Bushy?
0: Hmm.
3: Where's the mirror? Well, how do you like that?
0: What can it be?
3: No, I know. Last night when I kissed Mrs. O'Reilly, I must have slipped. These are her eyelashes.
1: Well, you shouldn't steal kisses in the dark.
3: Who would kiss her in the daytime? With me, it's night madness. Tell me, Janie, what are you going to do with yourself while Richard's away?
0: Oh, I'll keep busy. Incidentally, Professor, you're invited to Richard's farewell party on the Queen Mary.
3: The Queen Mary?
0: Mm-hmm. And what a boat. It's really a hotel on water.
3: Well, to me, that's no novelty. When it rains, my room has the same features. But I'll go and wish Richard good luck.
0: Come in.
1: Hello, Miss O'Reilly.
4: Girls, have you some aspirin? I think I'm getting a cold in my head. Of course, it can be me imagination.
3: It's not your imagination. Here are your eyelashes.
4: Oh, thank you, Professor. Girls, lately he's been so sweet to me. For instance, last night we had a snack in the kitchen, and he turned out the lights and held my hand.
3: Was that your hand? I was reaching for the pickles.
4: I'll go along with you, Professor. Janie, when does Richard leave for England?
0: Tomorrow night, Mrs. O'Reilly, and you're invited to his farewell party on the Queen Mary.
4: Oh, bless him. I'm going right upstairs and bake him a nice cake in case he gets hungry on the trip.
3: Or in case the ship needs more ballast.
4: Oh, hush with you, Professor. Come upstairs and talk to me while I bake a cake. And if you're a good boy, I'll give you a picture to hang over that hole in your wall.
3: No, thank you. I don't want to cover that hole. It overlooks a beautiful view.
0: Why, all you can see out of there is the city dump.
3: Compared to my room, it's a beautiful view. See you tomorrow night on the boat, Jane. Goodbye.
0: Bye.
1: Jane?
0: What, honey?
1: Well, while Richard's away, maybe Al has a friend who will date you.
0: That's very sweet, Irma, but I don't think the warden would let him out just for that. Come in.
5: Hello, Jane. Hiya, chicken.
0: Hi, Al.
1: Hello, Al. Honey, what are you looking so happy about?
5: Chicken, you are looking at a millionaire.
1: Oh, Jane, did you hear that? Al's a millionaire.
0: Al, there are three people in this room, one of whom is a very big skeptic.
5: Well, explain. Happen to have
0: a big deal.
5: Yeah.
1: Well, Al, what is it?
5: It's confidential.
0: Al, believe me, I'll keep your secret. In fact, I'm not even going to hear it. Goodbye, all.
5: Sarcastic shrew. Would like to tame her.
1: Oh, Al, don't look so sad. Don't let Jane hurt your feelings. Tell me your new deal. I'm not a septic.
5: Well, all right. It's a...
1: Oh, Al, I think it's wonderful. It can't miss.
5: Chicken, I like you to have confidence in me, but you go overboard. Must hear the deal first. It's a report card with a railroad ticket printed on the back, so when a kid gets bad marks, he can leave town.
1: That's wonderful. You know, a thing like that can stamp out all juveniles.
5: Ah, chicken, what's the use? I just heard myself say it, and it's nothing. And Jane's right. I'm nothing.
1: Oh, but Al, to me, you're everything.
5: No, chicken, it's about time I face facts. I can't get any place in New York.
1: Well, maybe you should go to a larger city.
5: This is the biggest, chicken. But it's no good for me. This town has got me down. I gotta move on. Need new worlds to conquer.
1: Al, you're just depressed. You'll feel better when you go to the party tomorrow night and see Richard off to London.
5: Richard's going to London?
1: Uh-huh.
5: Hey, chicken, that sounds like the spot for me. In that fog, a guy can get away with anything. I mean, nobody is poking their nose in his business.
1: Oh, but Al, you'll be on the other side of the ocean and I'll miss you so. Every time I go to Coney Island and I see something washed up on the beach, I'll think of you.
5: Tender thought, chicken. Now, all I got to figure out is how I can get to London without paying. And there's only one man who can help me.
1: Who, Al?
5: Who else but...
6: Hello, Joe.
5: Al, got a problem. Got to get to England on the Queen Mary, no funds. What's my move? Contact Saltwater Sam, who works very close with Limehouse Louie? Well, how will I know him, Joe? When I go down to the Queen Mary, I'll see a head sticking out of a porthole? Yeah, but there's a lot of portholes on the Queen Mary. Throw a rock at the head. If it doesn't duck, it'll be Saltwater Sam. Used to work at the Coney Island baseball concession. Oh, yeah, I remember him. The guy was always complaining his feet were hurting him. Yeah, but Joe, how will he get me over? He'll pack me in a sealed can filled to the top with oil. But Joe, how will I breathe? What if I don't? The ride is for nothing. No, Joe, thanks for the effort, but do not wish to travel as a sardine. Goodbye, Joe. Chicken, Joe gave me the idea. I'm going to stow away on the Queen Mary.
1: Oh, but Al, they're liable to catch you.
5: Got to take that chance.
1: Oh, but I'll miss you.
5: Chicken, our future lies beyond the seas. Who knows, I may go to the continent, pick up some polish, contacts, maybe even a title. Imagine me coming back a prince.
1: Oh, what a thrilling day that'll be. And I'll be waiting for you on the pier saying, "Here, Prince, here, Prince."

0: Ladies, did you know that Swan soap actually differs from other soaps? Sure, feel a cake of Swan. It feels smoother. As Susie Swan says, it's a smoothie.
1: It's a smoothie, it's a cake of Swan. 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
2: Well, we're all set to go down to the Queen Mary to see Richard off. Believe me, Jane Stacy is one great actress. I won't show him what my real feelings are. I'll be casual, indifferent, blasé. Think I'll take four handkerchiefs along in case I crack. But I won't. I can control my emotions. I'll just say, have a nice trip, Richard. And he'll kiss me. He'll kiss me. And I'll report immediately to the captain and ask to join the crew at no salary. Oh, what's the use of kidding myself? As far as we women are concerned, baseball is not the national sport. And, as if I didn't have enough on my mind, Irma and Al are acting very strangely. They're behaving in a very offbeat manner. Irma, look, we better get to the pier, honey. The boat will be leaving soon. What's going on between you and Al?
3: Don't worry about us, Jane. We'll meet you there.
2: You'll meet me there? I don't understand. You two aren't up to anything.
4: Oh, no.
2: And why are you staring at each other?
3: You heard that expression, drink to me only with thine eyes? We're on a binge.
4: I was only trying to be helpful.
2: Mm-hmm. Well, I haven't got time to discuss it now. I'll see you on the boat. And be sure that nothing goes wrong. Goodbye.
3: Okay, chicken. We gotta act fast. Got to promote an angle that'll take care of my passage on the Queen Mary.
4: Al, I've got a thought, but I don't think you'll like it.
3: Speak up, chicken. Many a great thought has come from the mouth of a child.
4: Al, why don't you work your way across?
3: Go away, kid. You bother me.
4: Well, Al, I don't know what other way there is of going, but one thing I insist on. If you're going to go, it has to be honest.
3: See what you mean, chicken. You can trust me. Got the angle. We'll stow away in a lifeboat.
4: Oh, but Al, that's not honest.
3: What do you mean, chicken? Does anybody else go in a lifeboat?
4: No.
3: Well, then if I'm not taking anybody else's place, it's honest.
4: Oh, I apologize, Al, darling. You know, for a moment it seemed crooked, but when you explain it, it still seems crooked. But you said honestly that I know it's not crooked.
3: Like that trait in you, chicken. If you were only the district attorney, this would be a progressive city for a man like me. Now, chicken, getting into the lifeboat is simple, but the main thing is, how do I get food and drink?
4: Well, that's simple, Al. Just ring for room service.
3: Chicken, don't you understand? No one must know I'm in the lifeboat, so it must depend upon you to get the food to me.
4: Oh.
3: After 2 days, I'll come out and they can't throw me off.
4: But, Al, how will I do it?
3: Easy, chicken. So they won't suspect me when I get on board. You bring a suitcase full of the necessities of life, walk casually along the upper deck where the lifeboats are, slip me the suitcase, blow me a kiss, and then walk nonchalantly back to the pier.
4: But, Al, how will I know what lifeboat you're in?
3: Well put question. You walk along and knock twice on each lifeboat, like this. When you hear two knocks back, you know I'm under the canvas.
4: All right, Al.
3: Chicken, feel the need of a rehearsal. Right. Now, you're on the boat, and yeah. Someone comes up to you and says, what are you doing with that suitcase? What do you say?
4: Do you think I'd let my boyfriend in that lifeboat starve?
3: Chicken, don't you see? They mustn't know I'm in the lifeboat. We'll tell you what to say. You are a fashion designer. and you're taking some sketches over because you're putting on a fashion show. As you understand, a lot of women over there have nothing to wear. Got it?
5: Got it.
3: Just to be sure I'm sailing with the wind behind me, repeat it for me.
4: Oh, well, that's silly.
3: Give it back to me, chicken.
4: All right, Al. I'm putting on a show over there for a group of women who are sketches, and they're going to be a show without wearing anything. Now, aren't you sorry you asked me to repeat it?
3: Chicken, forget it. We'll give you a simple phrase you can't miss. If anyone talks to you, say you're going over with a convention of the Daughters of the American Revolution. You got it?
4: Yes, I'm going over with the Daughters of the American Revolution.
3: Perfect. See you on the boat. And don't forget the suitcase and the two knocks for a signal.
4: Okay, Daughters of American Revolution, suitcase and two knocks.
2: Well, I'm in Richard's stateroom on the Queen Mary. He's driving me crazy. He's taking one last look at the New York skyline. And I'm a girl. I'd like him to take one last look at my waistline. But he's not going to leave before I plant a good kiss on him. Richard.
6: What is it, Jane?
2: Haven't you forgotten something?
6: No, I don't think so. I've got my tickets.
2: No, I didn't mean that.
6: Well, there's my trunk and the large suitcase and my visa.
2: Richard, I'm not talking about the things you're taking with you. I'm speaking about something you're leaving behind.
6: Oh, I know what you mean, Jane. Oh, you're a darling to think of it. The kennel said they'd take care of my dog.
2: Richard, for your information, I cannot bark. But you're also leaving me behind.
6: Oh, Jane, I've been an awful fool. Oh, I apologize.
2: Oh, well, don't waste time apologizing. The boat's sailing.
6: Come on over here, darling.
2: Oh, Richard. Oh, murder. Whoever you are, just slip it under the door and go away.
7: It's only me, Professor Kropotkin. Hello, Richard. I came to wish you a good trip.
8: And I came along with the professor to give you my best wishes, too, Richard, darling.
6: Oh, thank you, folks.
8: Janie, we're not interrupting anything, are we?
2: Oh, no, no. Where are Al and Irma?
8: Oh, they'll be along. Richard, here's a little going-away present for you. It's a cake.
6: Well, thank you.
8: It's my mother's recipe. She used to make it for my father.
7: Richard, you'll be interested to know that Mrs. O'Reilly was an orphan when she was two.
8: Oh, go on with you, Professor. He's such a boy at heart, always trying to amuse me with little games. Like when we came aboard, he wanted to play pirates, blindfold me and let me walk the gangplank.
7: So I'll think of something else.
6: Oh, I'm glad you're here, Irma. I don't want to sail without saying goodbye to you. Where's Al?
4: Oh, he'll see you later, Richard. Like in a couple of days.
6: What?
4: Oh, have a nice trip, Richard. And when you get to England, will you stop off at Oxford and bring me some of those shoes that the students make there?
2: Oh, Irma, don't be ridiculous. Say, honey, what's the idea of the suitcase?
4: Oh, I'll tell you later, Jane. I want to take a look around the boat. Oh, bon voyage, Richard. That's French. I didn't want to use it because this is an English boat, but you'll understand.
6: Thank you, Irma, and goodbye.
4: Gee, now I've got to find the lifeboat where Al is.
9: Well, miss, are you going to take the trip across with us?
4: No, General, just part way.
9: What?
4: I mean my boyfriend. This is a nice boat, General.
9: I'm not a general. I'm a captain.
4: Oh, well, you work hard and you'll get a promotion. where are the lifeboats?
9: Right up here on the top deck. May I carry your bag, miss?
4: Oh, no, thank you.
9: Is this your first trip abroad?
4: Yes, I'm going over with my daughters to start a revolution.
9: What? What are you knocking on that lifeboat for, miss?
4: Well, it's good luck to knock on wood. Sir, haven't you any work to do like throwing out the anchor or checking the oars?
9: I have a crew to do that. Now what are you knocking for?
4: I'm sorry, I thought I heard someone say come in.
9: I beg your pardon. Lady, will you please stop knocking on those lifeboats?
4: All right, I will.
9: I don't wish to be rude, but it's just against the rules. Here, would you like a cigarette?
4: No, thank you.
9: Well, if you don't mind, I'll smoke my pipe. What's a captain without a pipe? I'll just knock out some of this tobacco. What was that?
4: Your pipe made an echo.
9: That's ridiculous. I think there's somebody in that lifeboat.
4: Oh, no, if there's anybody in there, Al would chase him out.
9: Who's Al?
4: My boyfriend, the man in the lifeboat.
9: What?
5: Chicken, I don't know who you're talking to, but tell him to blow.
9: Whoever's in there, come out.
5: Ain't nobody in here but us oars, folks.
9: This is ridiculous. Oh, a stowaway.
3: Now, just a minute, Your Honor. I got influence. I know the captain.
9: Oh, you do?
3: Let me handle this, Chicken. The captain happens to be a very good friend of mine.
9: I see.
3: I was hired by the captain to inspect the lifeboats.
4: What
3: is it, Chicken?
4: This is the captain.
3: Well, Captain, this is a fine way to treat an old friend. Didn't you recognize me?
9: No. But I do know that you'll be thrown off this ship. You could be locked up for a thing like this.
3: Now, wait a second there. I'm a friend of Mr. Richard Rhinelander's.
9: Oh, yes? Well, we'll just see about this. Come with me.

0: Sure.
1: Oh, gee. Richard, we have to go now. Please take good care of yourself, darling.
2: I will, Jane.
3: Have a good trip, Richard.
4: Oh, bless you, my boy. Now, don't wait, Janie. Give him a great big kiss.
3: Yes, it's an old custom to kiss people who are leaving goodbye.
4: Oh, I didn't know that. I must get tickets to someplace.
3: Save your money, Mrs. O'Reilly. You could go around the world 6 times and I wouldn't shake hands with you.
4: Oh, hush up, Professor. Go on, Janie. Give him a big kiss.
1: I think I will. And thank you. I think you've been a grand audience all afternoon. Oh, forget it, Richard. I'll mail you a kiss. Come in.
5: I'm sorry to bother you, Mr. Rhinelander. I'm Captain Pearson. I found a stowaway who claims he's a friend of yours.
1: Irma and Al.
6: Oh, well, you see, Jane, Al wanted to make contacts.
1: Don't bother. Don't bother explaining. We're getting off this boat and you're not getting out of my sight, the two of you. Goodbye, Richard, darling. Bon voyage.
2: Goodbye, Jane. So long, gang.
1: Take good care of yourself.
0: Going ashore.
1: Come on, hurry up. Follow me into this elevator. Come on, Professor, quick.
3: Take it easy. Mrs. O'Reilly has my arm, and she hasn't hurried since Bull Run.
1: Come on now. Now, let's make sure that everybody's here. Al, you, my goodness, where's Irma?
7: Well, she was just here. She must have taken the wrong door.
1: She'll be stranded on the boat. Well, we've got to find her. Everybody look. Everybody look in different directions.
7: All
1: come
7: right.
1: On.
7: Come along, Mrs. O'Reilly. Run.
4: I can't, Professor. It's these new long skirts.
3: Why do you bother with long skirts when it's a long hat you need? Come on.
1: Hurry up, Al. Hurry. Steward.
8: Yes, lady?
1: We've been looking high and low for a friend of ours. She's a blonde in a red suit.
8: A blonde in a red suit? Huh? Oh, yes. I believe she's the last person we let off the boat before we sailed.
1: Before we sailed? Al, we're moving.
8: Isn't that the young lady you mean waving down there on the pier?
6: Gosh, if you get hungry, folks, there's a suitcase full of sandwiches in the third lifeboat.

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0: taken off by the pilot boat. Except for the fact that I got soaked to the skin and so sick I couldn't walk, it was a delightful experience. But I haven't forgiven Irma for the trick she and Al tried to pull, so I said, Irma, what in the world ever made you believe that Al would do any better in London than he does here? And Irma said,
1: well, Al is very handy with tools, and I heard that the London bridges are falling down. Maybe he could fix them.
0: You know something? I'm living with someone beyond repair, and that's my friend Irma.
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1: Our Friend Swan
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1: The Anderson Family.
2: I tell you, Mary, I had nothing to do with that woman coming here and asking for me.
3: I'm not interested in hearing anything you have to say, Oliver Anderson.
2: I tell you, it was all on account of Homer sending that request to the Lovelorn Club.
3: No, it's Homer's fault.
2: Yes, it is.
4: Mr. Meister had one of those folders, Mom.
3: You see? Stay out of this.
4: Well, I like to see justice done.
2: There. You see, even Junior feels as I do.
3: You haven't heard the last of this yet, Oliver Anderson.
4: Uh-oh, here we go again, folks.

0: And now let's visit the Anderson family. Well, this whole thing started when Homer Meister, the man next door, hired Junior Anderson and Butch Chapman to clean out his garage. Mrs. Meister insisted Homer clean the garage, and right now, Junior and the Chapman boy, Butch, are piling up old letters, envelopes, pictures of pin-up girls, and miscellaneous artworks that Homer has accumulated over the years.
1: Tightest junk together, Junior. I'll stack up all these old newspapers here.
2: Okay, Butch. Gee, what a bunch of junk.
1: What's Mr. Meister doing with all these pictures of these dames?
2: Well, I guess it's just a hobby with him. Besides, Butch, he's married.
1: Oh, don't be a jerk, Junior. That's the kind that got their eye out.
2: Mr. Meister explained to me that he's fond of art.
1: Art? Call this dame art? She's too fat. What a face. Look at the way she's trying to look pretty.
2: Shall we get this stuff out of here?
1: Oh, yeah. Hey, wait a minute. Looky here.
2: What is it?
1: A folder. Gee, all kinds of coils. With numbers under them.
2: Yeah, well, throw it on this pile and let's get going, Butch.
1: Throw it on the pile? Nothing. Listen to this. Are you lonely?
2: Huh?
1: Does the same face across the breakfast table each morning bore you? Would you like to trade off the old model for a new?
2: It's just an ad. It doesn't mean anything. Besides, maybe somebody just loaned it to him. Mr. Meister wouldn't send for it.
1: Oh, he wouldn't, eh?
2: No.
1: See that? Homer Meister, Esquire.
2: Oh, we shouldn't be reading Mr. Meister's mail, Butch.
1: It's open, ain't it? Guy can't help looking at something he finds, can he? I think I'll take this home with me.
2: Yeah, and then what?
1: Hey, let's us send for a catalog. Then we'll show the kids at school and all the pictures, you know, and just for laughs.
2: Just for a gag, huh?
1: Sure, will their eyes pop out?
2: I can see the kids now calling you Casanova Chapman.
1: It don't hurt none, you know.
2: Yeah, but some of these ladies on this folder are old enough to be your grandmother, Butch.
1: Oh, I'll cut them out. There certainly should be one or two in the folder that'd take a good picture.
2: You mean like this one?
1: Oh, boy. Say, she's a peach. You know, Junior, I got an idea. Let's write to this thing. Say we're interested in the picture of this particular girl.
2: You and me? Me?
1: Well, sure.
2: Why don't just you?
1: Oh, you're scared, huh? Oh, come on. We'll have some fun. It's just for laughs.
2: Well, we could get into trouble.
1: Trouble? Don't be funny. My old man would punch anybody in the nose who gave me a bad time. And he's just the guy that can do it.
2: Yeah, I know. Butch, now, look.
1: Don't say nothing to nobody about this until they send the pictures. Then we'll have some fun.
2: Well, gee, what are you going to do?
1: Well, here's exactly what I'll do.
2: Wait a minute. Somebody's coming.
1: I'll slip this folder in my pocket. And if they know what's good for you, you'll keep your mouth shut.
3: Well, for God's sake, you mean you ain't got this garage cleaned up yet?
2: We're tying the last bundle right now, Mr. Meister. We were held up a bit.
3: Oh, you was, huh? Oh, me, I kind of hate to see them pictures go. I kind of made it home-like out here.
1: Yeah. It'll be kind of lonesome now.
3: Yep, but of course there comes a time in every man's life when he has to kind of forget the past and close his mind to things you like.
1: Get that end over there, Junior.
2: Yeah.
3: Time was when I'd rather fight a man than eat.
2: Yeah, just put that pile on top and we'll take both piles, Butch.
3: Why, I had so many women crazy about me, I had to leave town so the other fellas could find a wife.
1: Okay, up he comes. Look out, Mr. Meister.
3: Oh, gosh, you're like a trampled me to death.
2: Yeah, no. Right on out the door now, Butch. Come on.
1: Boy,
3: yeah.
1: Pat, this is all
3: of it. Hey, just put it right by the incinerator there, boys. Hey, I gotta speak to Mary about Junior running around with that Chapman kid. It ain't good for him.
4: Sit still, Oliver. I'll get it.
5: Yeah.
4: Oh, Martha. Come in, Martha.
6: Oh, we can't stay but a minute, Mary. Homer, take off your cap.
3: Well, gosh, give it for the time. I know how to act.
6: I ain't saying you don't.
4: Shall I shut the door?
6: Oh, Mary, I am sorry.
3: Hey, Oliver here?
4: Right in here, Homer. Come on in.
6: Hey. Now, I don't want you to get in no trouble with Oliver.
3: Oh, shush up, will you?
7: Well, a Meister tribe. Come on in, sit down.
6: Oh, we can't stay, Mr. Anderson.
7: Well, good.
3: Oh, gosh, I wish I could be funny like him.
6: You are, but it don't show. Sit down.
4: Why, Martha, a new hat.
3: Yeah, the off-the-face kind it is, Mary.
4: Mm-hmm.
7: The only time Martha comes over is when she has something new.
6: Now, that ain't right, Oliver. You know it. But Homer is so proud of me, and he just wants to show me off. like a little boy.
3: Yep, yep. Marthy's a good woman, Oliver. Yep.
7: Has someone been giving you an argument on it, Homer?
6: That's not funny.
5: I thought it was.
6: Not a bit. Oh, Mary, I understand him. I wish Homer was more like him. You can trust Oliver anywhere.
7: Oh, is that so?
3: No, I ask you not to go getting in no argument tonight, Marthy.
6: You've hurt his pride, Martha.
7: Pride? It's not pride. I don't think just because a man gets married that he loses any attraction for ladies.
6: Well, he should. Huh. Martha's right, Oliver. You don't see ladies looking at Homer.
3: Oh, they don't, eh? I just don't invite it, so...
6: You don't mean to insinuate that Homer ain't got appeal.
7: Oh, look, Martha.
6: Oh, it's Junior.
8: Hi, everybody.
6: Hello, dear.
8: Say, Mom, did I get any mail today?
6: No, not that I know of.
7: Mail from whom?
8: Oh, just wondered if I got any is all. Maybe tomorrow I'll get some.
6: Now, there's a nice little boy. Everyone says so.
4: We think so.
3: Of course, I don't believe in neighbors putting their 2 cents worth in when it comes to growing kids, but that Chapman boy is too, he's older than Junior and...
6: Homer, it's none of your affair.
7: Well, I guess Junior can take care of himself all right. I did.
3: Well, so did I. But a couple of days ago when them boys was cleaning out my garage, I didn't like the way that Chapman kid was bossing little Junior around.
4: Oh, you can boss Junior only so far, Homer.
3: Well, I'm just telling you so.
7: Yeah, now, we'll take care of the whole thing, Homer. That wasn't why you stopped by, was it? Just to tell us that?
3: Nope. We just went down to the corner and we're on our way home. I did want to talk to you a minute, though, Oliver, after I take Marthy home.
7: Sure, I'll be right here.
3: Well, then, come on, Marthy. Let's get going.
6: Yes, I think we better go, Homer. Mary, you like my hat,
4: Why, it's adorable, Martha. Oh. Black with that little orange trim.
3: Well, come on, Marthy. Don't keep there gabbing your big mouth all night. Come on.
6: Just keep your shirt on, Homer.
7: I'll see you later, Homer, huh?
3: Yeah, I'll be out in my garage. Come on over.
6: Night, Martha. See you tomorrow, Mary.
7: Good night. You know, the only reason she stopped was to show off that hat.
4: Well, suppose she did. Would it hurt you to say something nice about it?
7: Homer trying to tell me that Junior's in bad company.
4: Oh, he was only trying to help Oliver. I do know, though, that Butch Chapman has dates with girls.
7: Who else would he have dates with?
4: Oh, but Oliver, he's only a year older than Junior.
7: That's true. You think he's too young to have dates?
4: Well, I know Junior is. One night, Mrs. Chapman called up here at 11 o'clock. Didn't know where Butch was.
7: How does that affect Junior?
4: Don't you see? If Junior started running around with him,
7: that's nonsense. I started running after girls when I was 13, but I didn't catch one till I was 17.
4: You're different, dear.
7: What are you, different?
4: What I'm trying to say is you're a little past the ogling age. You men never give up trying to impress, do you, dear?
7: You know, Mary, sometimes I think it would be a good idea for a husband just to show his wife that he's very capable of being attractive to women.
4: Oh, come now. You're making a production out of a little joke here.
7: Oh, I am, huh?
4: Mm-hmm.
7: Hate to have anyone think I'm a has-been, but because I'm married, it puts me in the also-ran class.
4: No one believes that, Oliver.
7: Okay. Now, what would you think if I brought a very charming lady to the house and said, this young lady finds me very attractive?
4: Oh, I'd do my best to make her feel comfortable, darling.
7: Yeah, I'll bet you would.
4: Oh, this is so silly, dear. Run on over to Homer's. He's waiting for you. I'm sure it's very important.
7: Yeah, well, let him wait. I'm in no mood to talk to anyone.
4: Very well. If you have time, you might find Junior and tell him to get his homework done.
9: Junior, did you get your mail?
8: No, I didn't look.
9: Come here, see what I got.
8: Gee, you got an answer from the Lonely Club?
9: An answer? Look, in a folder. Here, sit down, under Kirby, sit down. Take a look here on page 3.
8: Hey, what if your father finds out?
9: Don't be a joy, Junior. There, look at her. Isn't she swell? The top one there, with the coil.
8: Well, yeah, kinda.
9: Kinda? You just don't know class. Now, if there's a girl I'd like to get a picture from.
8: Hey, what's that letter? Did that come with the folder?
9: Oh, this? Yeah, listen. It says, Dear Mr. Chapman.
8: That's me.
9: Please look on page 3, number 77332. I think this is the sort of girl you described in your inquiry. personal interview is being arranged.
2: A personal interview? A Butch.
9: Yeah.
2: That means she's coming out to see you.
9: Gee, I hope not.
2: Oh, me too. Look, you didn't mention me in your letter, I hope.
9: Why, sure. How else would we get the pictures? It's just a gag.
2: All right, here comes Mr. Meister, Butch.
9: Keep quiet. Don't say nothing to him.
3: Hey, where's your pa, Junior?
2: In the house, I guess, Mr. Meister.
3: What are you fellas up to, huh?
9: Why? Are you a detective or something?
3: No. I'm just sort of inquiring.
9: But we was just discussing things in general.
3: Oh, you are, eh?
9: Yeah.
3: Junior, run on in and tell your pa I'm waiting to see him.
2: Okay, Mr. Meister.
3: Hey, wait a minute. Hey, what's that picture you got there, Butch? I'm something of a Connie Con. Sort of an admirer of art, you know what
9: just
3: I mean?
9: Just a few pictures of some deluxe models. You wouldn't want to see them.
3: Who wouldn't? let's glance at them. Hey, where'd you get it?
2: I'll tell Pop you're waiting, Mr. Meister.
3: Just a minute, Junior.
9: What's wrong?
3: Oh, nothing. 77226. Oh, boy, she's a little beefy. Reminds me of some cattle I had one time. 77229. Oh, boy, look at that face. There's a mean face. Oh, but looky here. Looky here's one. Oh, 77332. Hey, you better let me have this one, Sonny.
9: Nothing doing. You find your own pictures.
2: I've got one you can have, Mr. Meister.
3: Well, gosh, thanks, Junior. You what? You got one of these?
9: Shh, quiet. Look what's coming down the street.
3: Now, looky here, Butch Chapman. Now, oh, jumping kumquats, dagnabbit.
2: What, Mr. Meister?
3: Look. It's the gal in the folder, 77332.
9: She's turning in your house, Junior.
2: Oh, gee, Butch, we gotta stop her. I don't want to talk to her.
3: Well, it's too late now.
9: Can't you do something, Mr. Meister?
3: Gosh, no. Nothing I can do now. It's too close to home. There's just nothing I can do now.

0: Now back to the Anderson family. Butch Chapman, a neighbor's boy, sent to a Lonely Hearts Club for one of their folders just as a joke, but it seems to have gone beyond that, for in answer to his inquiry, a young lady has made a personal call at the home of Junior Anderson. It seems that Butch had asked for a folder for Junior, too. Well, Mary and Oliver Anderson are in the kitchen when the buzzer announces a caller.
1: Oh, get the door, will you, dear? My hands are all flour.
2: Probably Homer Meister. Can't he stay home at all? Hello. I beg your pardon.
3: Mr. Anderson?
2: Why, yes.
3: My. I didn't think I'd find such a handsome man.
2: Well, I'm... What?
3: May I come in?
2: I guess so.
3: Well, thanks.
2: May I ask you who you are?
3: I'm 77332.
2: 77332?
3: Yes. Page 3.
2: Page 3. Won't you come in a moment where we can sit down?
3: Thank you.
2: There you are now. Won't you sit down?
3: Thank you. I do hate being so formal, but... But remember, I've just met you, Mr. Anderson.
2: Oh, we're not formal here at all.
3: I hope you won't think I'm mercenary if I ask if you own your own home.
2: Well, almost. There's a little left to pay off.
3: Well, I think that's very important. It shows thrift.
2: Yeah.
3: And I insist on a thrifty man.
2: Pardon me. You aren't looking for Homer Meister, are you?
3: Mr. Meister? I don't know.
2: Oh.
3: Now, please don't misunderstand me, Mr. Anderson. A girl can't be too particular these days.
2: You mean with the shortages
3: and
2: all,
3: yeah. I ask for so little, Mr. Anderson.
2: A
3: girl unprotected and alone these days finds it very hard to manage.
2: Well, of course, I could
3: be so happy with a home of my own.
2: I'm sure you could.
3: And until I met you, I'd almost given up hope. I've been in 3 issues, and I've had offers from motorman to cowhand.
2: Let me tell you now.
3: Please, don't tell me anything now.
2: Huh?
3: Just let me look at you.
2: Well?
3: Let me drink in the kindness from your eyes.
2: Well, gee, I hardly know what to say here.
3: Don't say it. Just look at me.
2: Well?
3: My slave.
2: But, now, wait a minute. That last was uncalled for. Somebody's given you a wrong impression here.
3: Oh, no, I don't think so. Is this your name? Oliver Anderson, Jr.?
2: Why, yes, I... Junior!
3: Now, don't try to deny that this is your request.
2: Now, wait a minute. That other letter there, that letter...
3: Yes. Do you know him?
2: No.
3: Mr. Quillen K. Chapman.
2: Indeed I do. A fine man. But how did you...
3: Yeah, never mind that. This Chapman turns out to be another turkey. Brother, you'll hear from me later. And you don't need to take me to the door either.
2: But please understand, I had nothing to do with this.
3: Don't beg. I hate a crawler.
2: Yeah, but this is a mistake.
3: And you've made it, brother.
2: Fine thing. All right, Mary. What's so funny?
3: You.
2: Oh. Now what? Well, what do you want, Homer?
4: Nothing exactly, but the young lady that just came out the door.
2: Yeah.
4: Well, she asked me how to get to Chapman's house, and now I can tell you all about it.
2: I don't want to hear any more about it. Now, is there anything else?
4: Yeah.
2: Well?
4: Did you get her phone number?
2: Why? That'll hold you, Meister.
3: Don't talk, you sweet man. Let me just drink in the kindness from your eyes.
2: Oh, cut it off.

0: How do you do, ma'am? Something?
1: Are you Butch?
0: Me? Nah, but I'm expecting him any minute. Want to wait?
1: Yes, if you don't mind.
0: Okay, hop in then.
1: Thank you.
0: What do you want to see Butch about?
1: Well, it's rather personal.
0: He should be home any minute.
1: What sort of work is Butch engaged in?
0: Work? Him? Why, he ain't lifted a finger all his life.
1: Oh, my. How does he live?
0: Oh, he does all right. Is something wrong?
1: Oh, no, nothing. But I don't know whether Butch would want me discussing our future with anyone else.
0: Now, you can tell me.
1: Is he kind?
0: Butch kind? Say, he wouldn't harm a flea. Well, he's had 3 little titles and a guinea pig for months now. He loves animals.
1: Guinea pig?
0: Yeah. He's sure proud of them. Plays with them all the time. Want to see him?
1: No, thanks. Is Butch a blonde or brunette?
0: Oh, darn if I know. Kind of in between. But who are you?
1: You wouldn't understand. But I'm 77332.
0: You what?
1: I hope to become Mrs. Butch Chapman.
0: Well, now, that's fine. You? Marry Butch? Why, he ain't never gone out with a girl.
1: Hasn't had a date? Say that again.
0: Now, say, look, I don't know what your racket is.
1: Racket?
0: But, yeah, it must be. Hell, else, how come you're around here asking about Butch?
1: Because I received a communication from him, and I understood from the Bureau that he was looking for a wife.
0: You mean you got mail from
1: him? Here's the letter.
0: Say, that's my stationery. Now, wait a minute. I ain't writing no letters to no dames, especially a dame I ain't seen yet.
1: Oh, what chance is a lonely girl? No one to turn to.
0: Cut it out, will you? Cut it out. The old lady ain't going to like this.
1: All you men are alike. Now you're trying to keep me from my Butch by telling me you're Butch.
0: Wait, will you? How did you know to come here?
1: One of the most insolent cads I ever met directed me. An Oliver Anderson person. The stoop.
0: Oh, I like that description. I know now who you mean. Yep. And lady, if you don't mind, take a powder, will you? Scram. I got business with this Anderson, Jake.
2: Where is Junior? He'll hear from this, Mary.
3: Well, why do you try to blame it on Junior? Your little gag didn't work. So now it's Junior.
2: I tell you, I saw the letter asking about different models.
3: You mean Junior's writing to girls he's never seen?
2: Well, it looks that way. I wonder how long it's been going on.
3: Oh, I see now what Homer meant when he said Butch was too old to be playing with Junior.
2: You think Butch put him up to it?
3: Well, where would Junior get the idea?
2: I believe you're right. I'll go see Chapman this minute.
3: No, I wouldn't, Oliver. You know his nasty temper.
2: Oh, yeah, I have a temper too, you know. This has to be nipped in the bud, and I'm just the guy that can do it. When I get through with that Chapman, I'll...
3: Oh, quiet. Someone at the door. I'll get it.
0: Good evening, Mrs. Anderson. Is your husband here, or have you thrown him out?
3: Oliver, you mean?
0: Yeah.
3: Won't you come in?
0: Thanks.
2: Well, now, look here, Chapman.
4: Now, you look here,
2: Anderson. Listen to me.
4: Brother, you're going to listen to me.
2: Oh. Let's talk about something else.
4: Don't change the subject. You mail-order Romeo, you...
2: Now, look, it's all a mistake, Chapman.
4: Yeah, and you're the guy who made it.
3: Boys, please, it's not that serious.
4: Not that serious. You know what could have happened? My old lady could have been here, and she'd have packed up and left me in a minute. And maybe never come back. Hey, wait a minute. That's not a bad idea.
2: Now, but don't forget, Chappie. That girl had a letterhead from the Chapman firm. I only told her where you live. Now, she could have found that out in a phone book.
4: Well, I've been wanting to tell you a thing or two for a long time, Anderson.
2: And I've been wanting to talk to you, too.
3: Well, now that's chummy. Why don't you boys sit and I'll make some coffee? You seem to have something to discuss.
2: It's all right with me.
0: Me, too.
3: All right, then it'll only take me a moment.
2: Sit down, Chapman.
0: You sit first.
2: It's my home. You're my guest.
0: It ain't because I want to be.
2: You don't like my home.
0: I ain't got nothing against your home, if that's what it is.
2: What do you call that dump you're living in?
0: It's paid for.
2: Yeah, from charging $3.50 to put a washer in a faucet.
0: You want a committee?
2: No.
0: Then I'll charge what I want.
2: Are you going to sit down like a man?
0: Have you kicked me in a shin while I'm relaxed?
2: Oh, no, I'm a sneak.
0: I hate you, Anderson.
2: It's mutual, brother. You going to sit down?
0: Are you?
2: This is my home.
0: Then why don't you keep it up, sending a woman to my home?
2: How did I know? I thought you had good taste in women, though, Chappie.
0: Well, she wasn't bad at that. She had blue eyes.
2: Gray.
0: Are you kidding? She stood right in the light.
2: Okay, blue. She'll make someone a very good wife.
0: Yeah, and that perfume. Mm. Boy. She sure stunk up the joint with that.
2: And I did feel sorry for the poor kid.
0: Yeah,
4: She was the sincere type. And the way I treated her. Anderson, you know I'm a heel.
2: Yes, Chappie, but we can't have everything. You already have a lovely little wife.
4: Yeah. She ain't bad, is she?
2: And a swell son. Looks just like you.
4: Now, wait a minute, Anderson. That could look, it looks all right.
2: Now, that's what I say. Now, the only thing is, I hope this girl can forget me.
4: Forget you? Look, brother, I'm worried she's coming back to my house the way she looked at me.
2: That's just your imagination.
4: Oh, it is, huh?
2: Yeah.
4: I could say that she was the kind of woman who would never look at another man.
2: I got that impression, too. But she'll meet some nice, young, broad-shouldered and narrow-foreheaded young man and be happy.
4: Yeah, yeah, I guess that gal would be pretty hard to please.
3: Why don't you men sit down?
4: Sit down? Well, I ain't tired.
3: Well, then, maybe you'll join us in a cup of coffee down to the corner cafe. I'm out of coffee, I just discovered.
4: Oh. Well, now, that's right nice of you. I sure will.
2: Well, of course, I'd like to speak to Junior first.
4: Now, look, Jake, Anderson. I'll take care of the whole thing. Mm. Junior and Butch just didn't realize what they was doing.
3: Yes, maybe he has an explanation, dear.
2: Well, I just thought it was funny. I haven't seen him around this evening.
3: Well, there's lots of time to speak to him. Come on, let's go.
2: Here's a booth right here.
4: Yeah. Slide in here, Mrs. Anderson.
3: All right. My, there's a lot of smoke in here.
4: Yeah, it's a joint.
2: Oh, well, just coffee.
3: You know, Oliver, I just can't help thinking about that poor girl. Maybe she was hungry.
4: Hey, gee, I never thought of that.
3: Hmm.
4: Anderson, I'm a heel.
2: And she did look so afraid.
3: Seemed like a lady, too.
4: Yeah. Wait a minute.
3: Hmm?
2: What is it?
3: Yes, sir. You're right, Mr. Chapman. It's the girl.
2: 77332?
4: Yeah. And look, with some guy, too.
2: Yeah?
4: Yellow sweater and cap.
3: Shh, they're coming this way. Quiet.
2: She doesn't see us in this smoke.
1: Yes, I am, Jonathan. Oh, here's the booth, darling. I just want to sit and look into your eyes and drink in the kindness of...
5: Well, like I was telling you, on my first trip to the Orient, I met a little babe in Singapore.
1: Oh, I'm so thrilled I met you, Homer, darling.
5: Well, of course, I suppose you get tired of these young whippersnappers. They just don't know how to treat a good woman. Sit down, babe. Slide right in there.
2: Catherine over Chapman, I have been.
4: Romeo Anderson, what a laugh.
3: Now, Mr. Chapman, Oliver is a Romeo. He's my Romeo.
4: Yeah, that's right. Now, if I can just go home and convince the old lady I'm Casanova, we'll call this whole thing square.

The Anderson Family is written by Howard Swart, directed by Herb Litton, and features Dick Lane as Oliver, Louise Arthur as Mary, Walter Tetley as Junior, and Herbert Rawlinson as Homer. Others in the cast were Doug Young as Chapman, George Peroni as Butch, and Ginny Johnson as 77332.

Mary, Walter Tetley as Junior, and Herbert Rawlinson as Homer. Others in the cast were Doug Young as Chapman, George Peroni as Butch, and Ginny Johnson as 77332. Music by Gordon Kibbe, sound effects by Ray Erlenborn, and your announcer is Ken Peters. The Anderson Family is a Hollywood Broadcasters production, transcribed from Hollywood.

If you trust Mr. Kipling in the meadow by the church. If I've painted that spire once, he said, I've painted it a dozen times. He offered me an apple pie. An artist needs inspiration, he explained. Golden shortcrust pastry, delicious apple filling, and just the right amount of sugar sprinkled on top. But then, when it comes to the little details, Mr. Kipling does have an exceedingly good eye.

0: If you're paying this kind of money for a car, you'd want it to have a touch of style, legroom, four doors, and all that. And if this is what you had in mind, you don't even have to pay that kind of money for the new Skoda Super Estelle.
1: Skoda's new Super Estelle puts the man in the street
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9: From Hollywood, California, we bring you the Smiths of Hollywood. 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
11: 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The heroine only bumps off four of her husbands.
9: Harry Von Zell as Bill Smith.
12: Oh, so even you are getting tired of homicide. Hollywood better start producing better pictures. People are revolting.
13: They certainly are, William. People are most revolting. I much prefer gophers.
9: And that was Uncle Cecil from England, played by Arthur Treacher. And if you're tired of homicide, relax and listen to The Smiths of Hollywood, with music by Charles Hathaway. 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

0: Well, dial twisters, you can take a breather. It's the Smiths of Hollywood. And now, here's Nancy Smith.
1: Hi. You know, I was brought up with the idea that if you couldn't say something nice about a person, you shouldn't say anything at all. This worked fine till Bill's Uncle Cecil moved in on us. His theory is that if you have something to say that's nice about a person, you're slipping. Now, all of us sort of picked up Uncle Cecil's philosophy. I noticed it first at lunch one day.
2: Well, Uncle Cecil, it's only lunchtime. What got you out of bed? Insomnia?
3: Quiet, William, or I'll sick my frightful hangover on you.
1: Now, what would you like for brunch, Uncle Cecil?
3: Oh, the usual.
2: Yes, you mean two aspirins, sunny side up?
3: Oh.
1: Say, Bumps, don't dip your bread in the gravy. It's bad manners.
4: Maybe it's bad manners, but it's good taste.
1: Oh, you're getting worse every day. I've never seen such a sloppy child. Even your room looks like a little pig lives in it.
3: A little pig does live in it.
4: You should talk. You never put away anything.
2: He doesn't put anything away. Who put away my last bottle of scotch last night? We were saving that for a special day, too.
3: Oh, really? My birthday?
2: No, the day you go back to England.
3: Oh.
2: Listen, Uncle Cecil, if you intend to stay here, you could help around the house. How about making a bed once in a while?
3: Fine, yes, fine. Give me a hammer and saw and I'll be glad to try. Ho, ho, ho, ho. Oh, I say, don't you think that was rather good, William?
2: No, I don't think it was rather good, William.
3: Oh, too bad, yes. I thought it might put you in a merry mood. I was about to discuss something painful.
2: Yes, your hangover again, I suppose.
3: No, no, my wallet. Could you spare $10 for a month-old boy?
2: Don't be silly. What would a month-old boy do with $10? You hear that, Nancy? Didn't you think that was rather good, Uncle Cecil?
3: No, I didn't think that was rather good, Uncle Cecil. Really, William, I'm in quite desperate straits. Could you lend me $5?
2: No.
3: I'll give you an IOU.
2: Oh, Uncle Cecil. Your IOUs turn up in places that Kilroy hasn't even heard of.
3: Kilroy? Who's he?
2: Never mind. Listen, how about that $10 you borrowed last week? I'm getting tired of asking for it.
3: Good, I'm tired of having you ask for it. William, my boy, money flows from your hand like water in a river. I'm talking about the Los Angeles River, of course.
1: Oh, this is getting on my nerves. If you two don't stop, I'm going to scream.
3: William, I'm sorry I said money flows through your hands like the water in the Los Angeles River.
2: Yes, well, you'd better apologize.
3: Apologize? I understand now and then there is a little water in the Los Angeles River.
2: Why?
1: I said I'm going to scream.
3: Oh, by all means, old girl, scream. Now then, where was I, William? Oh, yes, you were about to advance me some money.
2: I was not. I wouldn't... You couldn't... Bumps, what are you writing down?
4: This conversation.
2: Our conversation? What for?
4: So when I get sent to a psychiatrist, he can see from my notes how it all began.
3: You don't need a psychiatrist. You need a hairbrush. Backside to backside.
4: Well, get to talk about hairbrushes from Uncle Baldy, of all people.
1: Hey, that's enough. Bumps, one more word from you and you go to your room. Do you understand?
4: Yes, ma'am.
3: That was a word. Make her go to her room.
4: Honest, Mom, I didn't mean to say nothing.
3: Didn't mean to say nothing? What atrocious grammar.
2: Oh, you shut up, too. One more word and you go to your room, understand?
1: I'm sorry I was short-tempered, Bumps. You can stay and finish your lunch.
3: Appeaser?
4: That was a word. Make him go to his room.
3: What a vile child.
1: Any more of this and I'll need a psychiatrist. Now, from this point on, if we can't speak nicely to each other, we just won't speak.
3: Quiet, isn't it?
1: I mean it. In fact, we're going to start a penalty system. I'm going to buy a piggy bank, and anyone who says something nasty has to put a dime in it.
2: Oh, if Uncle Cecil stays around, I'll have to cash in all my war bonds.
1: Now, look, we're going to start right now. Till we get a bank, we can use the vase on the mantel. Now, every gripe costs a dime.
4: And it ought to be half price for little children?
3: You little scavenger, you. You have enough cash in that swine vault of yours to buy and sell the rest of us thrice.
1: Uncle Cecil, that'll cost you a dime. Here's the vase. Drop it in.
3: But, Nancy, all I said was... Very well.
2: Oh, Nancy, you're a genius. A dime already. Guess that'll teach old Uncle Sourpuss to think twice before he...
1: Sourpuss?
3: Huh?
1: Here's the vase, darling.
2: Oh, no.
3: Oh, William! You tight-fisted scoundrel, you...
2: Yes, what were you saying?
3: William! Sweet, sweet William.
2: No, you don't.
1: Too late. Too late. Both of you owe the kitty another dime. Come on, pay up.
3: I say, what becomes of the money we take in?
2: Oh, you would think of that. I mean, you would think of that.
1: That was a nice recovery, darling.
4: You better not keep the bank where a certain person can get to it. From the experience I've had with my piggy bank, I know...
3: Ante up, you little monster!
4: I didn't mention any names.
3: We know who you meant. Who else would steal pennies from a child? I say, what am I saying?
1: Well, that's how the gripe bank started. A dime here, a dime there. And sometimes, like when Uncle Cecil drove through the garage doors with a car, and Bill said... Well, in no time, the gripe bank was full, and Bill and I went into a huddle about how to spend it.
2: Gee whiz, there must be a fortune in here, Nancy. What do we do with it?
1: Well, why don't we all go out and have a celebration?
2: Hey, you mean Uncle Cecil, too?
1: Well, sure, why not?
2: And let that old fossil cash in on my well-chosen swear words?
1: Old fossil, ante up, dear.
2: Yeah, oh, I haven't got a dime, only got a 50-cent piece.
1: You know how to make change.
2: Yeah, all right, here's the 50 cents. Now, why should that fat-headed, muddle-brained...
5: Ladies and gentlemen, broadcasting restrictions make it necessary to forcibly delete the next few lines of the Smiths of Hollywood program. What you hear now is a censored version of Bill Smith's opinion of his Uncle Cecil. After it has gone through the censor's hands.
1: Oh, darling. You really shouldn't lose your temper. It makes you black in the face.
2: It does? Well, all right, Nancy, you win. I never got so much fun out of a half a dollar before, though.
1: Well, then you agree with the way I want to spend the money from the Bright Bank?
2: No, I don't agree, but if you want to do it, it's all right.
1: Well, look, we can have dinner at the Brown Derby and get some theater tickets.
2: Yeah?
1: There's no school tomorrow, so Bumps can come along with us, huh?
2: Okay. Look, we'll start the evening off with champagne. Hey, how about that imported bottle we've been saving before the war?
1: Just the thing.
2: Oh.
1: Oh, look, let's surprise Uncle Cecil and not tell him about it till later, huh?
2: Yeah. I'd like to watch him squirm a little. Look, let's tell him we're going out, and he has to stay home with Bumps.
1: That'll please him. Oh, wait a minute. I think it's kind of a dirty trick.
2: Yeah, that'll please me.
4: Pop!
2: Yeah?
4: Can I have a nickel for an old man that's outside crying?
1: What's he crying?
4: Ice cream cone, 5 cents.
2: No, now just forget the ice cream for now, Bumps, and we'll let you in on a deep, dark secret.
4: Oh, am I finally going to get a baby brother?
2: Bumps, there. This is going to be a surprise for Uncle Cecil. We're all going out to celebrate tonight.
4: How come? Is Uncle Cecil leaving?
1: No, we're all going out together to spend the money in the gripe bank. Here comes Uncle Cecil. Now, don't say a word.
3: Uncle Cecil's got a beautiful ruby-tinted nose. Well, why all the sudden silence? Talking about me again?
2: Well, as a matter of fact, we were, Uncle Cecil.
3: And have you paid the kitty for what you said about me?
1: Well, we were wondering if you were going to be busy tonight.
2: Yeah, Nancy and I had something planned.
3: And I suppose you want me to stay home and take care of your... dreadful child.
2: been a long time since Nancy and I have gone out on the town.
3: You mean you're going out for an evening of merrymaking while I sit home with your, I say, William, can you spare me some change to finish a sentence?
1: Oh, Uncle Cecil, don't be a bad sport. You can never tell what'll happen.
3: While I stay home doing housework, eating bread and water, you two are celebrating at the Brown Derby.
2: Derby, Uncle Cecil, Derby.
3: That's what I said, Derby.
2: Come on, Nancy. Didn't you say you wanted me to drop you at the hairdresser's?

0: away and his 10 loose screws, playing that new hit, "They Say My Hair Is Getting Thin, But Who Wants That Hair Anyway?" Blue. And now, a word from our sponsor. Stick around.
1: I wonder what would happen if I didn't.

0: And that was the sponsor of The Smiths of Hollywood. Now back to Spike Hathaway.
1: Spike Hathaway? Yes, I did. Most wonderful thing about radio is the switch that turns them off.
2: Uncle Cecil, I'm going upstairs and do my hair for tonight.
1: For me? What a sweet thought. I shall shave.
2: Oh, I didn't mean for you.
1: Oh, a secret romance already,
2: You'll find out tonight.
1: Maybe she'll elope and somebody else will have to put up with her. I think I'll see what's in the icebox. Probably not a lick of food in the house. For all they care, I could starve. I see, a bottle of champagne. What a delightful, what a perfectly delightful surprise. Yes. I wonder what it's doing in there. Somebody ought to drink it before it gets too cold. Yes. No. Good vintage. Yes. Awfully dusty, though. Yes. Shouldn't put it back in the icebox without dusting it. William will thank me for taking off these cobwebs. I say, what tenacious cobwebs. Seem to be made of wires.
3: Yes.
1: The cork seems a little loose, too. I suppose I'd better twist it back into place. Not many men have a willpower like mine. I'm a man of strong character, luckily. There, the cork's in solidly. Now, I say, how in the world did that happen? Oh, dear, William will hardly believe this was accidental. Well, now that it's in the glass, there's no use letting it go flat.

0: A little buttercup, dear little buttercup, deedle-doo-doo-doo-doo.
1: Uncle Cecil, did you drink that whole bottle of champagne?
0: No, child, I put a little in my fountain pen. You see before you bumps the victim of a most unfortunate accident. I was just standing there at the icebox minding my own business when all of a sudden...
1: What?
0: Can't you understand English, dear?
1: Uncle Cecil, you ought to be ashamed of yourself. After Mom and Pop made plans to take you out for an evening, you drink up all the champagne.
0: Child, you sound like you'd had the bubbly. They never even gave me a thought.
1: They did, too. It was going to be a surprise for you, and the champagne was part of it.
0: Oh, dear, dear, now I've spoiled everything. Unless I can replace the champagne before they return. Bumps! Charming bumps! Wonderful bumps!
1: No, I don't have any money.
0: No, neither do I. Well, whatever will I do now?
1: How about hawking something?
0: Child, you have a brilliant brain at times. I know just what will bring in some cash. I'm off to the hawkery.
2: No. In the first place, it ain't worth $15, and in the second, why are you trying to pawn a woman's fur jacket?
0: Doing it for my niece, see? Oh. Now, she's been gambling heavily. Big bingo games in the church basement.
2: Oh.
0: Ran into a heavy losing streak. She stutters, you see. And by the time she says bingo, she's on her way home broke. I simply must have $20.
2: Yeah, well, I can sympathize with you.
0: Glad to hear it.
2: My first wife, or maybe it was my second, I forgot. Anyway, her bingo binges drove me into this business. I'll give you the 20, Mac.
0: Thank you. Well, Bumps, here we are. Champagne to replace the bottle that accidentally opened itself.
1: Shh, not so loud. Mom and Pop are home.
0: Oh, dear. Did they see the champagne was missing?
1: No, well, I kept them away from the icebox. You'd better put that in the refrigerator quick.
3: Uncle Cecil! Get your hands off that champagne.
0: That's
4: special. Nancy will be here in a minute and we'll open it.
0: Open it? How delightful. I simply love champagne.
4: Yeah, so do I. It's been years since I've had any.
0: Me too, William. Can't remember when I last tasted champagne.
1: I can tell you.
0: Quiet, child. Oh, what a nasty child. Oh.
5: Everybody waiting for me?
4: Oh, yes. This was your idea, darling. I wanted you to break the news to Uncle Cecil.
6: Oh, how nice. Uncle Cecil, we're all going out tonight in honor of you. And to start things off, there's champagne in the icebox.
0: How delightful. Let's have at it, hmm?
6: Would you want it now?
0: Now, by all means. Now is always the time for champagne.
6: Well, if you say so. But we have to get dressed. I'm going to really get decked out in your honor, Uncle Cecil. My anniversary clips and earrings. My fur jacket.
0: Oh, how delightful. The fur jacket. Nancy, isn't it a little warm for fur?
6: Uncle Cecil, this is California. Come on, let's open the champagne.
0: Now? Before we dress? Oh, how uncivilized.
4: What are you talking about? You were the one who wanted to open it now.
0: Me? I never drink before I dress. I say you two start and I'll join you right away.
4: Uncle Cecil, refusing a drink? Are you sick?
0: No. But I just remembered a little last-minute detail. I won't be long. I'll be right back.
2: I don't get it. Now you're in here with a man's tuxedo, trying to trade it for the woman's fur jacket you pawned. Say, look, is this hot?
0: I don't know. I never worn it. It's my nephew's, you see. He's taking up bingo, too. I want to trade this for the fur jacket.
2: Well, why do you need the jacket back?
0: Well, you see, it's for my niece. She's going to Pasadena to the society bingo game tonight. And you don't want her to go in rags, do you? She's a very sensitive girl.
2: Yeah,
0: and have other women make catty remarks and give her a complex. I hope she blames you in the suicide note.
2: She doesn't even know me.
0: It would be a police investigation, too, if you want that. The publicity, the notoriety, your children forever disgraced.
2: Mac, I don't even have any children.
0: Yes, I see what you mean, yes. Now if you'll hand me that jacket. Thank you, yes. Now, here's the tuxedo, and God bless you. You have a heart of gold.
2: Well, thank you. Say, what am I thanking him for?
4: Well, Uncle Cecil, it certainly took you long enough.
0: Well, I'm terribly sorry to keep you waiting. Well, let's have it the champagne, yeah. Huh?
6: Oh, but you said you never drank before you dressed.
0: Well, can't a man change his mind? Open the bubbly, William. I say this is awfully jolly.
4: Well, I don't know. I think I'd better have mine after I dress. It's been so long since I wore that tuxedo, I doubt if I can get into it after champagne.
0: Oh, you'll look fine in it. Tux, did you say tux? William, you've betrayed me.
6: Oh, you won't have to dress if you don't want to, Uncle Cecil. But Bill and I so seldom dress. Well, are we or aren't we going to have the champagne now?
0: Oh, later. No, I mean now. No, I mean later.
4: Uncle Cecil, listen, if I didn't know better, I would think you'd already had some champagne.
1: Ha, sometimes you're uncanny.
0: Oh, quiet, child. I forgot something. Now, you go right ahead with the champagne and don't dress till I get back. My, this is fun, though.
4: Is that guy out of his head?
2: Say, you back again?
0: My good man, you're talking to a person of means.
2: Mm-hmm. Oh, so somebody finally won at bingo. What is it, penny ante?
0: Now just count out your money and restore the rest to that gripe bank.
2: Gripe bank?
0: Yes, it's a wonderful idea. Makes having a nasty personality pay. Now count out your fee and give me that tuxedo, please.
4: Well, Nancy, shall we drink the champagne or wait for Uncle Cecil?
6: Well, they say champagne improves with age.
4: Mm-hmm. But not Uncle Cecil. Let's drink it. Oh, here he is, if it isn't Uncle Dasher. Are you coming or going?
0: Well, well, well, I was afraid the champagne would be gone by now. Glad to see it's still here. Shall I open it?
1: That's one thing he has a know-how for.
0: Oh, what a delightful, what a perfectly delightful sound. Bumps, what's that vile concoction you're pouring for yourself?
1: Water.
0: Water? Straight? Oh, how is it?
6: Oh, that's enough champagne, Uncle Cecil.
4: Yeah, well, I propose a toast to the most wonderful person I know.
0: Well, thank you very much, William.
4: Who said anything about you? Nancy, dear, to you, the most wonderful woman in the world.
0: Bravo, well said.
6: Oh, thank you. Thank both of you. Now, may I propose a toast? To the Gripe Bank. It brought peace, and it's paying for our night out on the town.
0: Bravo, a wonderful idea. Let's drink. What did you say, Nancy?
6: Oh, Bill and I decided we'd surprise you. The bank's full. We'll go to the Brown Derby and then to the theater.
4: Oh, dear.
1: If I know that look on Uncle Cecil's face, we'll go to the Greasy Spoon and then the Penny Arcade.
0: Yes, well, now let's not open the bank tonight. Now, let's wait till it's full.
6: Oh, but it is full. Go get the bank bill and show him.
0: Oh, dear, oh, dear.
4: Hey, where is the bank? It's gone.
0: By some strange coincidence, I happen to have it here in my pocket.
4: Let me see that. Uncle Cecil, you robber. You old senile delinquent.
6: Bill, contribute to the bank.
4: I will not. Uncle Rob will cease it. Uncle oh. Cecil Rob.
6: Now, wait a minute. The bank is still in effect no matter what. Now, you contribute, Bill Smith.
4: No.
0: William, my boy, let me explain.
4: Oh, you can't.
0: I had to borrow some funds.
4: Well, you'd better have an airtight reason.
0: Oh, an excellent reason. I did it all for you.
4: For me? How come?
0: Well, I had to get your tuxedo out of Huck.
4: Well, I know that, but you... Yeah. My tuxedo? How did my tux get in Huck?
0: Quite simple. I had to Huck your tux to get Nancy's fur jacket out.
6: Well, there, Bill, you see. What? My fur jacket in Huck? Why, you thieving old reptile.
4: Nancy, Annie,
6: I will not.
4: Who was it who just said the bank was still in effect no matter what?
0: Your fur jacket is back, Nancy. Absolutely safe.
6: Yes, but why did you have to pawn it in the first place?
0: Why, to get some cash to buy a bottle of champagne to replace the bottle I accidentally drank this afternoon.
4: Oh, no. You drank my vintage champagne. That tears it. Why, you...
6: Careful, darling. You're getting black in the face.
4: I don't care. You champagne-filching blackguard.
6: Censor! Come muzzle my husband.
4: Of all the thieving...
0: No, let him go. No, here, William. Here's the bank. Speak your mind, old boy, and there'll be enough money to buy barrels of champagne. Ha, ha, ha, ha, ha. I say, pass the champagne. I want to toast the Gripe Bank. Who says crime doesn't pay? Who...
7: And now, a word from our sponsor.

Well, to say what he thinks of Uncle Cecil will probably be worth what it cost Bill. Remember the gripe bank when you're talking about the Smiths. It might cost you. But anyway, be back with us with some dimes next week. The Smiths of Hollywood with Arthur Treacher, Brenda Marshall, Harry Von Zell, and Jan Ford is written by Dick Nosselman, directed by Robert Fresnell Jr., with music by Charles Hathaway, and produced by Andrew Hickox. Also in tonight's cast was Charlie Lund. And this is Tyler McVeigh saying good night from Hollywood.

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6: Hello?
7: Hello?
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6: Hello?
9: This is Down the Line. I'm Gary Bellamy. We're live on Radio 4. Give us a ring, 08000 155 947. Or you can get us on Twitter at Gary Bellamy DTL. Or you can email us on the email, which is downtheline@bbc.co.uk. What is going on in North Africa? Are there sinister forces at work behind the scenes? Are these really popular uprisings, or is someone else behind it? The CIA, Al-Qaeda, or, I don't know, SMERSH? We'll probably never know. That's the thing with conspiracy theories. Last year's inquest into Princess Diana's death proved conclusively that nothing sinister was going on. It was simply a tragic accident. Or was it? If there was a conspiracy, then surely they would just keep covering things up. That's the nature of conspiracies. If you conclusively prove there wasn't one, it simply means that there was one, or something. And what with the internet, there are more conspiracies going around today than there ever have been. Did a plane really fly into the Pentagon on September the 11th? Did the Americans really put a man on the moon? Are David Cameron and Nick Clegg the same person? You never see them together, do you? Well, you do, but sometimes. And what's happened to Vince Cable? Where's he gone? No one's seen him for months. Who knows? Who cares? Maybe you've got some conspiracy theories of your own. Give us a ring if you have. 08000 155 947 or tweet me at Gary Bellamy DTL. And should we ban deep ends from swimming pools? Apparently the Labour Council in Carthorpe have done just that. But what do you think? Are we overprotective of our children? Are we actually doing them more damage by not exposing them to more risk? Come on, what's wrong with the old grazed knee? The kids out there should be doing all the things kids should out there be doing. The kids should be out there doing all the things kids should be out there doing. The kids should be out there doing all the things kids should be out there doing. Tree climbing, canoeing, conkers, boxing. Do we really need the nanny state telling us what to do? Or should we be exposing our children to higher levels of terror and violence? I mean, I haven't got any kids, so I don't really care, but I'd like to know what you think. So give us a ring, 08000 155 947, or tweet us at Gary Bellamy DTL. Okay, let's take our first call. Hello, you're down the line.
10: Hiya.
9: Hi.
10: Yeah, I wanted to talk to you a little bit about conspiracy theories, really.
9: Mm.
10: And I've had some thoughts recently about pigeons.
9: Mm. Pigeons.
10: We actually feel that pigeons are possibly aliens. Because you never actually see baby pigeons, do you? You only see fully grown ones.
9: No.
10: And why is that?
9: I never see pigeon nests, do you?
10: No, never.
9: They don't really nest.
10: I've been wandering around London, you know, bold as you like.
9: Mm.
10: Jesus said, you know, the meek shall inherit the earth. And I know pigeons aren't exactly meek per se, they're quite pushy.
9: Mm.
10: But I think they've got a lot to teach us.
9: So they've come from another planet. What can we learn from these pigeons?
10: If you look into their eyes, which are quite creepy,
9: you
10: will find a message coming to you if you allow yourself to hear it.
9: What do you think that message is?
10: God loves you and wants you to just relax.
9: Right. That's a very interesting call. Thank you very much for that.
10: Thank you.
9: Thank you. I've never seen a baby pigeon. Why not give us a ring if you out there have ever seen a baby pigeon? Hello, you're down the line. Who's there?
11: Yeah, I'm ringing about the kids.
9: Oh, yeah, the kids.
11: Kids today, they have it too easy.
9: Do they?
11: They're treated like rare birds. Or unless I'm some endangered species. I mean, they're kids, for God's sake. When we was young, as soon as we was out the back door, we was eating earth.
9: Mm.
11: We had a stomachache in our lives.
9: Yeah.
11: One day, I a dead sparrow.
9: Mm.
11: Then I fell off a garage roof onto another boy. Cut his head open.
9: Right.
11: We got his head patched up by mum. We're back out immediately. Half a glass of milk. And then we went and played firework. We had a three-way fight. Fireworks, air guns and stone fight.
9: But this sounds to me quite dangerous. Why can't children just have a nice, safe childhood? I mean,
11: I felt brave afterwards. I felt strong. After the fight was over, we went back to our den, which was just a hole, muddy hole covered with saplings, and we had that place packed full of cigarettes and dirty magazines.
9: Thanks very much for your call.
11: Embassy, Penthouse, Razzle, Senior Service, Melanie.
9: Let's go to another call now. I've got Gordon Bison on the phone. I wonder if he's any relation to Anthony Bison, Professor Anthony Bison, one of our regular callers. Hello, Gordon.
4: Apropos of your thread or strand regarding swimming pools, I'd just like to point out that my son-in-law has a lovely swimming pool in Berkshire. It's kidney-shaped, but what is generally intriguing about it is that it has no deep end whatsoever, and it is, in fact, shallow all the way around the perimeter, and it deepens into the middle.
9: Right.
4: Thus, there is no shallow end whatsoever. As a result, there is no sense of shame for any of the children who cannot venture beyond the shallow water, as they are all destined to remain in the shallow ends, as it were.
9: Actually, Gordon, I would like to open up the discussion slightly and not just focus on swimming pools.
4: But that's absolutely fine with me, Mr. Bellamere. I certainly remember from my childhood that we weren't as mollycoddle as the children seem to be today. Not for one moment of criticism of today's parenting, but I well remember my father taking me on many holidays into the Cairngorms and other remote Scottish peaks, and on one occasion, during my seventh year, he left me atop Ben Nevis for 2 weeks, but I survived on a diet of goats.
9: Thanks very much for your call, Gordon.
4: Thank you very much.
9: Thank you.
4: Good day to you.
9: Bye-bye.
4: Bye-bye.
9: Right, my next caller is Simon from Mill Hill. Hello, Simon.
6: Oh, hello. I phoned before, actually, but under a different name.
9: Oh, good. So, what are you ringing about?
6: Well, I'm phoning, obviously, about the subject of Tony Blair.
9: Tony Blair?
6: In 1936, on June the 9th,
9: yeah,
6: a plane left London Airport, it was known then.
9: Right.
6: With one briefcase on board, bound for Cairo.
9: Cairo?
6: It was a minimal crew. Although there were two officers from MI5.
9: Right.
6: Skip forward 20 years to 1946.
9: Hang on, you said 1936. You've gone forward 10 years.
6: 1956,
9: yes.
6: 56. That's what I said. September the 4th, another plane leaves from London Airport to Cairo. On board, another briefcase, two members of MI6. Right? Now, it's 1957.
9: So it's a year later.
6: A year later, another plane leaves from London to Cairo. Again, another briefcase.
9: Okay.
6: A leather briefcase. But I forgot to say it was locked. You couldn't get into it.
9: All briefcases were locked, were they?
6: Yes, they were all locked. Then, finally, in 1984, two planes, one of them is obviously a decoy, takes off from London to Cairo. Right?
9: Mm.
6: Now, they found on the planes, when the briefcases were opened, they all contained envelopes. And in the envelopes was a series of numbers.
9: Mm.
6: And when they added the numbers up, it came to Tony Blair.
9: Hang on. What do you mean numbers spelt letters?
6: It was numbers, but when you added them up, it spelt Tony Blair.
9: How does that work?
6: When they added the numbers
9: up. So if you add one and five,
6: that wouldn't spell Tony. They added the numbers up, and it spelt Tony Blair. 13 years later, 1997, he comes in power. 13, and there's a war.
9: I don't understand how this works. How do you know that it's spelled Tony Blair? These figures, they could spell any name.
6: Because the person who told me had access to code systems. Well, in fact, he was actually a code system analyst. So
9: right.
6: You don't get better than that, do you?
9: Let me just ask a question. Who sent these briefcases in the first place?
6: Well, it couldn't have been Tony Blair in 1936 because he wasn't around.
9: No.
6: But he could have done it in 1984, but why would he do it? That's what we want, the MOD, and people like Sir Brian Taylor, to look into the matter because the British public need to know.
9: And has this got anything to do with what's going on in Cairo now? Has Tony Blair got anything to do with that as a Middle East peace convoy?
6: I'm sorry, carry on.
9: Right. You're saying that it was almost foretold that Tony Blair, in these numbers, was going to go to war.
6: I mean, it's something that has been going around for a bit.
9: Yeah, well,
6: I've
9: not heard of it, but it's certainly
6: people are aware of
9: a worry.
6: It, though. Yes.
9: Thanks very much for your call. Bye, Simon.
6: All the best.
9: Bye. Okay, I've got Julia Fitzgerald on the line. Hello.
7: Hello.
9: Hello, what do you want to talk about today?
7: You've been taking calls on whether we mollycoddle our children.
9: Yeah.
7: I would say, never mind the children, I think we mollycoddle older people these days. I think there's a lot of sort of fuss and nonsense about, are they capable of this, and are they too cold, and in my day, there were no such phrases as senile dementia and Alzheimer's and all that. What are they? I mean, they're just made-up diseases for forgetfulness, aren't they?
9: Well, you'd call it dotty, I suppose.
7: Yes, dotty, that's exactly it. And you see, the less you're tested, the less likely you are to stay mentally agile. You see, what I do with my mother, completely dotty, sometimes I just take her to unfamiliar places, sometimes a high street in a completely unfamiliar area, or perhaps a wood if we're feeling a little bit more adventurous, and I just leave her there.
9: So, hang on, you're saying you take your elderly mother...
7: Well, 86, I don't call that elderly.
9: To a strange place, and you leave them there to get home by themselves.
7: She's been allowed to go soft, that's my point.
9: Yeah, but there's a difference...
7: in a home, somebody provides her meals, somebody cuts it up for her, there's nothing she has to do for herself.
9: There's a difference between
7: anymore.
9: Being cruel and helping somebody.
7: Ah, no, you see, that's exactly where society's gone wrong. That's not cruel at all, that is teaching somebody independence.
9: Hang on.
7: In fact,
9: yes, but you could
7: you
9: just
7: see,
9: say to her...
7: people are being patronised these days and told they can't do this.
9: Well, what else do you do with your mother?
7: Well, not that close to our home, but close to the home she's in. There's a quite dangerous estate. I mean, it's notorious. It's in the papers a lot. I make her walk through that just as it's turning dark. Not fully dark. I think that would be unkind. I make my mother walk through there. It takes her a while, I'll admit, but do you know what? She's all the much better for it when she comes out the other side, because she doesn't get any exercise where she's living. And it just keeps her streetwise, shall we say, alert. She plays football every Saturday morning.
9: And hang on, does she play on a team of over 80s or with young... Well, who does she play football with?
7: Local boys.
9: Local boys?
7: Just from the estate, socially mixed group.
9: Oh, well, that's not a bad idea. Keeps you fit. Thanks very much for your call.
7: My pleasure.
9: We've now got Julian Hemsmith on the phone. I wonder if he's any relation to Professor Lucian Hemsmith, one of our regular callers. Hello, Julian.
8: Yes. I'm ringing in response to a call you took earlier from Gordon Bison regarding his son-in-law's kidney-shaped swimming pool.
9: Yep.
8: Well, I'd just like to say that I've seen the pool. I went round one night for a rather dreary drinks party at the house. You would think that one of our leading scientists would have worked out how to chill his wine properly, but that's another issue. Yes, I've seen the pool, and it is by no means kidney-shaped.
9: Well, what shape was it?
8: It was more liver-shaped, I would say. And this is just typical of Bison. He regards himself as one of our leading renal surgeons. And the man can't tell the difference between a kidney and a liver. He can't tell his ass from his elbow, to tell you the truth. So, what advice all you do is give him a wide berth if you're considering any form of internal surgery.
9: Right.
8: Goodness sake, don't consider rectal surgery with him.
9: Okay. Hello, you're down the line. Who's calling?
12: It's Nicodemus calling.
9: Hello, Nicodemus.
12: No, I don't know if you are aware of the conspiracy that is going on all over the world. You know what happened at the Annunciation. At the Annunciation, Gabriel the Archangel come, and he appeared unto Mary and he said to her, "You have a child by the Lord, and you can burn him soon. I should come out of there and go on and give birth to the child, the Lord Jesus," right?
9: Right.
12: But from that moment on, everybody on the earth tried to destroy the word of the Lord. The fact that they enunciate them make the girl pregnant, and Gabriel tell her, she know from fact that the Lord don't breed her and make her pregnant.
9: Now
12: you have today wolf in sheep clothing, politician, pope, celebrity, Vladimir Putin, all of them. Even the next man, I can't even call out his name, Brian Taylor. He involved in it as well. They're trying to destroy the word I enunciate.
9: Sorry, who's Brian Taylor?
12: I can't talk that. I have connection deep inside the Maccabees. And the Maccabees have had his name right down in the book.
9: Who?
12: The Maccabees from Ethiopia. Them know about that man. We all talk about. Everybody know that man's name. But don't call it out no more.
9: I've never heard of him.
12: Listen to me now. The soul of the Lord was taken from the tomb in Cairo and flown to Atlantis. And in that place, the whole, all of the perjurers and condemners of the truth. And let me tell you something.
9: What?
12: When that moment comes, it will be the sword of vengeance. And in there shall come the archangels, and they shall just mash up everyone and the sinners. And the Lord shall stand right up on the throne in the flame in his glory, and he shall say, "Come in,
9: calm down,
12: them who can enter here. Blood, fire, and brimstone shall destroy them in the furnace of righteousness.
9: Thank you.
12: And all of them shall suffer for their sinners."
9: I'll have a pint of what he's having. Please don't be frightened by these people. They've got absolute nut jobs on this today. Mind you, that's what happens when you talk about conspiracies. Let's go to the... Who's Brian Taylor? Hello, Cindy.
13: Hi. Yes, I wanted to talk today about the banning of deep ends in the swimming pool. Yes, I think that would be a very, very good idea.
9: Why is that, then?
13: one can drown in 2 inches of bathwater.
9: Yeah.
13: So, obviously, the deeper the pool, the bigger the problem. I don't understand why people need to dive anyway.
9: Right, so if we close down swimming pools...
13: Well, I'm talking about the deep end. I think a smaller pool is lovely.
9: You say that people can drown in 2 inches of water. How deep is this pool of yours?
13: Well, I think you could just have a very thin film of water across the base of the pool, and then you can slide around and enjoy yourself very, very well.
9: Thanks very much for your call.
13: Bye.
9: It's absolutely ridiculous.
14: Hello?
9: Hello.
14: Hello there. Right, I have 2 pools at my disposal. I am an Olympic-sized swimmer on the grounds of my property. It is 2 metres deep, and the main pool floor is hand-tiled in marble. Each tile depicts a gold medal-winning athlete, and the detail is incredible, right down to Mark's Spitzer's moustache. And on the roof of my property, I have a giant freestanding replica of the Trevi Fountain, and my stunning wife frequently reimagines the famous scene from the Dolce Vita featuring Anita Ekberg. Beat that.
9: Okay, our discussion about mollycoddling kids has been somewhat hijacked by people ringing in about swimming pools. So please, no more calls on that. Let's take a look at some of your tweets. And there's one here from Muhammad Hussein, who says, God is great, God is great. I don't like your show. God is great. Thanks, Muhammad. Okay, I've got Humphrey Miller on the line. Hello, Humphrey.
15: Yes, hello there.
9: Hello.
15: Gary, I've been listening to it. Well, actually, to tell you the truth, I was only half listening to the show. Normally, I listen quite closely, but I was preparing a sofrito, and I wasn't really listening, so I'm not sure of the exact context, but I overheard the name Sir Brian Taylor mentioned.
9: Yes.
15: I was at school with Sir Brian Taylor.
9: Oh, were you?
15: He wasn't Sir Brian Taylor.
9: No.
15: I was at school with him.
9: Well, who was he?
15: He was just plain...
9: Brian.
15: Derek Taylor.
9: Ah, so you're talking about Derek Taylor?
15: Well, no, he changed his name afterwards to Brian Taylor, and now, of course, he's Sir Brian Taylor.
9: Right.
15: But no, I remember even at school, Brian was a very secretive boy. And so it was no surprise to me when he went on to work for Senex and Medwin.
9: What's that? What's Senex and Medwin?
15: Senex and Medwin is where Sir Brian Taylor worked for many years.
9: Right.
15: I wasn't listening to the context of the call.
9: Right.
15: What context did his name crop up?
9: Conspiracies.
15: Who's involved in a conspiracy, is he?
9: Humphrey, sorry, can you just explain to me exactly who Sir Brian Taylor is and what he does?
15: Well, of course, now he's the head of Netherbridge.
9: So what's Netherbridge then?
15: Well, it's what we call the Netherbridge Institute.
9: Yeah, but what does it do?
15: Well, many people have been asking that question for a number of years.
9: Well, if there's anyone out there, any callers who knows what the Netherbridge Institute is, give us a ring and...
15: Steady on there, Gary.
9: What?
15: You can't be throwing this open to the general public.
9: Well, what is it? What's the big deal?
15: It's best just to keep quiet about it.
9: No, I want to know what it is now.
15: You don't want your callers calling and giving themselves in terrible hot water.
9: Humphrey.
15: Well, I really shouldn't have brought up the Netherbridge Institute. It was a slightly risky, of course, talking about Senex and Medwin. And I think if we carry on down this road before long, we'll be talking about shade water, and we really don't want to get into that, do we?
9: What? All right. Thanks very much for your call. Okay, we're talking about conspiracy theories, I think, and I've got a caller on the line, and, oh, I don't know who it is. Who is it?
16: Look, good evening. My name is Benjamin Alivilia.
9: Hello, Benjamin Amuele.
16: I have some strong evidence, because I have some involvement in the high echelons of the Zimbabwe government.
9: Wow.
16: That there's a plot afoot to do some very serious damage to the Zimbabwean leader, Mr. Robert Mugabe.
9: Yeah.
16: And I have some good evidence, because I've seen the documentation on this, that they were intending to not just assassinate the man, the great leader of our country, but remove his hat and take it back to Downing Street and display it in a glass case.
9: I don't think
16: so. As a way of humiliating the Zimbabwean people.
9: Hang on. That's the sort of thing some people may accuse Mugabe of doing, but not our British government.
16: You see, this is what we're up against, propaganda on the airwaves.
9: I don't think we wouldn't take the heart of Robert Mugabe and display it in a cabinet.
16: No. What's the matter with you? No, I mean his hat, his H-A-T on his head.
9: His hat?
16: His hat. They want to take his hat.
9: Why would they want to take his hat? I can understand why they take his heart, but not his hat.
16: They believe that his heart contains the power which has allowed
9: him...
16: His hat. His heart, that's right. They believe his heart has the power which has been controlling the nation for the past 20 years, allow him to be the leader, and therefore no one can come and to get rid of him or remove him from power by political means, fair or foul.
9: So you're saying if they remove his hat, then he'll lose all of his power?
16: No, that's not the case.
12: That's not the case, my friend. But they are believing in that. In fact, I also heard that they are trying to get his jacket as well. No, it's not a laughing matter. It's just they are completely.
9: What a load of old claptrap!
12: They want to leave the man standing naked in the palace in the hope that that will make him a laughing stock.
9: Well, if any of that's true, I'll eat my heart. Thanks for your call.
12: Thank you, okay.
9: I should never have suggested this conspiracy theory topic. If anyone's got any calls on swimming pools, let's go back to that. Who have we got next? Hello.
17: Dorothy Payton.
9: Hello, Dorothy. You're down the line.
17: When I was 18, I got a holiday job.
9: Yeah?
17: At Netherbridge.
9: Actually, I'm not really sure I want to talk about this anymore.
17: What people don't realise is it goes for miles underground.
9: Where did you work? What department?
17: Well, we worked in Unit B.
9: What exactly was Unit B?
17: Unit B dealt with anything that couldn't be processed by Unit A. And, of course, if we couldn't deal with it, it would go on to Unit C.
9: Right.
17: And in many ways, it was a happy time. Mm. But we were kept very much to ourselves. And I still see some of the girls. Mm. I'll say one thing, which we didn't realise at the time. None of us can be exposed to sunlight comfortably anymore.
9: You can't be exposed to sunlight? All right, thanks for your call.
17: Gary, someone's at the door.
9: We seem to have lost her there. Thank God we've got the voice of reason now. It's regular caller Early D. Hello, Early, and I gather you want to talk about being soft on the kids.
18: All right, listen to me. I'm not too good at the moment, you know, because I've got like a little flu things, you know what I mean?
9: Yeah.
18: I've got like a little cold business, right?
9: Yeah, you know, I've got, it's going around at the moment. It's always going around.
18: All right,
9: around,
18: hold on a minute, man. Just let me blow my nose, yeah?
9: All right.
18: Nice. All right?
9: Yeah, you better now.
18: Boy, I tell you, them cold germs, they're fierce, innit? You know what I mean?
9: Yeah.
18: It's not bothering me, man. It does not bothering me, you know, because I'm a warrior, innit? You know what I mean?
9: Yeah.
18: Soon as any like germs come near me, I just like tell them to just move out, you know?
9: Yeah.
18: I fling them down, you know? I give them some...
9: When you run down, what do you... So you get flu when you run down?
18: No,
9: I get...
18: Now, the point I'm making, right, is that, like, when I was a youth, right, and I had a little cold or cough or anything like that, my mother, right, used to strip me off naked, right, and put me out in the yard, right, just to make me strong.
9: That is almost abuse.
18: No, man, don't bother with them Esther Ransom business, man. We don't need them things, man. I'm telling you, that's what's made me into a lion, innit?
9: But lions have fur, and they live in quite hot countries.
18: I'm a lion in Alderton, right, and the reason I'm a lion, right, is because my mother...
9: How old were you when she put you out in the garden?
18: Three weeks old, she put me out there.
9: 3 weeks.
18: I'm telling you, I was like, cool. She had to bang me against the sink to tear me out. But that was what has made me strong. It's made me into a lion.
9: You're a lion with the flu.
18: Nice.
9: Thanks very much for your call. Cheers. Okay, next I've got Magda on the line. Hello, Magda. What do you want to talk about?
19: Oh, do I have to have something to talk about?
9: Yeah.
19: Oh, I just calling in.
9: Okay, that's a little bit vague. Well, we're talking about whether or not we're overprotective of our children. Any views on that?
19: No.
9: We're also talking about conspiracy theories. Do you have any conspiracy theories?
19: What is that?
9: Right. So you haven't got anything to say on any of those?
19: I don't know any of those things.
9: So what do you want to talk about then?
19: I have dog.
9: Well, dog isn't exactly a topic, but it's something to talk about. So, yeah, what's your problem with your dog?
19: Dog, it drives me so mad.
9: Right.
19: This dog we have, I don't even like it.
9: Oh.
19: And it's always going away, running.
9: Well, thanks, Magda. It's been great to talk to you.
19: Bye.
9: And I hope you get everything sorted out with your dog. Who's there? Hello?
20: Hey, Barney! Oh. What's all this conspiracy stuff, man? You anti-CIA!
9: Yeah.
20: You goddamn commie! You goddamn pinko! Coming down there, gonna break your face with my great big American hand, face, break. Hey!
9: Okay, we've just got time for a couple more calls. Who have we got next? Matt, I'm not getting anything on my screen here. Matt!
21: Hello, Gary.
9: Hello.
21: Hello, this is Caroline Taylor. I'm Sir Brian Taylor's wife. I've got to be quick, he's just in the next room. But I need to set the record straight about Sir Brian and let him know.
22: Hello, darling. Do you need my glasses anywhere?
21: I've got to go.
9: I'm having a lot of people hang up on me tonight. Matt, still haven't got anything on my screen. Who's next? Hello.
0: Hello, Gary. Hello there.
9: Hello. Hello, Graham.
0: Hello, how are you?
9: Oh, you know what? I'm tip-tops.
0: Well, we're good. I'm really enjoying today's show. It's really quite hard-hitting.
9: It's a good one, though. It's a good one. That's what it's all about, isn't it?
0: It is, and it's actually struck a chord with me, Gary.
9: Has it?
0: Because, yeah, well, you know what I'm saying about the kids today? You know, a lot of them are stuck inside with their computers, aren't they? They never get outside, and it's leading to a lot of, like, health and social problems. And that reminds me of me, because as you know, I mean, I don't get out a lot because of my size.
9: Happy don't mind me asking, Graham, but have you always been big?
0: Well, you see, Gary, when my mum was pregnant with me, she took these painkillers. They were on trial, actually, Gary.
9: Right.
0: And I do believe that they had a direct effect on my condition now.
9: Oh.
0: You know, even from birth, I had very big weight fluctuations, and it, of course, it had an adenoidal problem with me, you know.
9: That's awful.
0: I know. And we are currently involved in a litigation with, actually, a firm that is a British subsidiary of an American multinational pharmaceutical company. I can't mention the name, although you have alluded to them. I can't mention their name because we're sub-Judice at the moment.
9: Well, hang on, so it's one of the companies we've been talking about tonight on the show.
0: We haven't proved anything at the moment, but we have contacted the solicitor and we're instigating proceedings, but it is quite tricky, Gary, because my mum's memory is not what it was, and I don't know whether that's a direct effect of the pills, or whether it's just old age and it's starting to kick in, you know.
9: This is awful!
0: I mean, for instance, not 20 minutes ago, I asked her for, you know, some sugar puffs, and she's come upstairs and she's bought me a bacon butty, Gary. I mean, obviously I ate it anyway, and it was very nice, but I wasn't in a bacon butty mood. I was more in a sugar puff mood, you know? Oh, hang about, there's someone coming up the stairs now, actually. Mum, is that you, Mum? Mum?
1: Graham? Are you all right?
0: Oh, hello, Mum. Oh, you've remembered the sugar puffs now. There we go. That was just my mum, Gary. She's remembered the sugar puffs this time. Gary? Gary, are you there? So I'm very quiet.
22: I'm here.
0: Oh, not your usual chatty self, Gary.
22: The thing is, Graham, we have a lot of people trying to blame other people. That's the whole point of conspiracy theories. But actually, the person to blame is probably yourself. It's your own responsibility.
23: You probably just eat too much, don't you?
0: You sound very different, Gary. I mean, not just your attitude, although it is a little bit harsh, and your whole voice sounds slightly different.
22: No, it's exactly the same. It's just it's a new studio, and it's all digital now, so it's not like it used to be.
23: It's a much harsher tone on the microphone.
0: Well, if I may be that easy, the digital sound fluctuation that Gary's making you WhatsApp. I take your point, though. I don't, of course, that I bear a personal responsibility, but it would seem to me, Gary,

0: digital sound fluctuation that goes making you unsupposed. I take your point that I don't, of course, that I bear a personal responsibility, but it would seem to be, Gary, very foolish to deny that there are strong forces at work in this world.
1: I don't know, it's all too easy to say nothing's our fault, our lives are controlled by some faceless international corporation. I mean, conspiracies, they're a bit of fun, but we all know it's a lot of old nonsense, really, don't we? Thanks for calling, Graham, and thanks for all your calls. That's the end of this show and the end of this series, and I'm just off on a very long round-the-world trip. So, good night. Sleep safe.

0: Once upon a time there was an engineer.
1: Choo-choo Charlie was his name, we hear.
0: He had an engine and he sure had fun. He used good and plenty candy to make his train run.
2: Charlie says, love my good and plenty. Charlie says, really rings the bell. Charlie says, love my good and plenty. Don't know any other candy that I love so well.
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11: Bird's-eye. 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
12: 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While Robertson's Golden Shred gets all of its tang from Seville oranges. 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
14: Right, I'm Giles Webley-Hogg, two M's, two G's from Batley Salterton. I've managed to get on the Lib Dem coach, and I've already been given my campaign responsibility. I'm in charge of the baby. I caught up with the bus when they stopped for a meet and greet. Actually, it was so short, I'd say it was more of a nod and prod, really. The coach is nice. She's a whopper and full of lovely orangey-yellow leaflets, so it's got a sort of cheery feel to it. It's like anyone could say anything and it really wouldn't matter. It's great. Chemical toilets out for some reason. It was working fine when I flushed one of Donald's nappies down it. Actually, I did see Baroness Williams having what looked like a Scotch egg at the meet and greet, but I can't believe it was her fault. Apparently, we're on our way to a poster unveiling in Lancaster. Seems a long way to go for a poster. Hopefully it's one of those funny ones with a baby with pasta on its head or a tennis player scratching her bottom between shots. They've given me their manifesto to read. Looks just like a newspaper, only it's full of what my mother would call pernicious liberal propaganda. Bit like The Independent, only not as long. Right, let's have a look. Tax, education, police. Actually, on second thoughts, I think I'll have a bit of a kip. Either that or stare out of the window for a bit. Oh, look, a cow.
15: I'm having a cup of tea in a cafe just outside Lancaster. We've unveiled the poster. It was just more politics in the end. We oppose something or other.

0: proposed something else, and a picture of some old people looking old. They said I couldn't meet Charles Kennedy in the end. Apparently they've got me down as a security risk after I nearly made the coach crash and broke the chemical loo. I had a look at that manifesto. Pretty dull. Still, at least the characters were better than that Da Vinci Code thing I read. The thing I don't get is, all three parties say their numbers add up, but they all have different numbers, and they've all been independently checked. Now, to the untrained eye, you'd think at least two of them were lying. It's probably just me getting confused, though. Once I thought Tony Blair was in the Conservatives. I mean, duh. Apparently the Lib Dems want people who earn over £100,000 to pay a bit more income tax. It's weird. I mean, it's almost as if they don't trust the people with all the money to share it out fairly. Rich people are usually terribly generous. I mean, my father once bought me a Volkswagen, so, you know. I've got a feeling they might find the old income tax rise a bit of a hard sell. I mean, I'm not sure, but don't the people who run the newspapers earn almost as much as that? I can't see them backing it. Actually, I'm not totally sure the Lib Dems are going to win this time. It's a shame, because they mean well. There's a lot of talk about them getting more seats. I really hope they do. They didn't even have enough for me to get the battle bus back to Budley. Still, that baby was very sweet, and of course it is always interesting to meet someone called Ming.
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1: Will you have a polo, dear Liza, will you have a polo, dear Liza, polo?
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1: But you take me old tube.
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5: Oh, hello, Hector. Say, why ain't you up to academy, huh?
6: Oh, shoot. I'm going to quit the old academy.
5: You're going to quit? Say, what are you talking about, Hector Q. Smith? You lost your mind or something? After paying your money to get an education, you're going to walk out without it?
6: Oh, shoot. What do I care if I don't get an education? What do I care? If you don't let me play football, I'm going to quit.
5: Well, it's your own fault you can't play football. If you'd have passed your examinations, why, they'd let you play.
6: I did pass them. I did pass them all but one. And that one wasn't very important. It was just art.
5: Art? Why, are you studying art?
6: Yeah, sure I'm studying art. I'm doggone good at it, too.
5: Yes, you must be if you didn't pass the examination.
6: Well, I am. I am just the same. I come from a very artistic family. All our family were either artists or musicians.
5: They were, you?
6: Yes, sir. For instance, my mother was a pianist, my brother was a violinist, and my sister was a vocalist.
5: Well, what was your father?
6: He was a pessimist.
5: Well, what's you doing funny about that? What kind of musician's a pessimist?
6: By Mr. Winterbottom, I am shocked.
5: What?
6: I am really shocked.
5: What do you mean?
6: To think a man of your education would ask me a question like that. Why, you must know what that is.
5: Well, yes, of course I do. A pessimist is a fellow that plays a pest, ain't it?
6: Now, there you are, Mr. Winterbottom.
5: Yes.
6: See, you know all the time. Shucks. But if the trouble was with you, you were just afraid to speak up.
5: Yes.
6: Well, what you lack, Mr. Winterbottom, what you lack is self-confidence. You're a very smart man, but you hide your light under a bushel.
5: Yes, well, I know a thing or two at that, even though I do say so myself. But it sort of escapes my mind right now just what a pest is.
6: Well, a pest is a very difficult instrument to play, Mr. Winterbottom.
5: It is, huh?
6: Yes, sir. Just about the most difficult instrument in the whole world.
5: Well.
6: Yes, sir. That's because it has 4,000 keys. Yes, sir, 4,000 keys. Well, my father...
5: 4,000 keys? Shame. How do you play it? Like a piano?
6: No. You're blowing it.
5: Oh, you're blowing it.
6: Blowing it like a horn, yes. And it's so long, a pest is so long that when you blow in it on Sunday, the music don't come out until Wednesday. Well, my father...
5: It doesn't come out until Wednesday.
6: Oh, did I say Wednesday?
5: You certainly did.
6: Well, then I was wrong. I was wrong, Mr. Winterbottom.
5: Yeah, I thought you was.
6: Yes, I was wrong. The music doesn't come out until Thursday. Well, my father...
5: Hold on there a second, Hector. Let's get down to cases here. Just how long is this here contraption?
6: What was that, Mr. Winterbottom?
5: I say, just how long is a pest?
6: Pest? Pest?
5: Yes, this here horn your father played.
6: Oh, pest.
5: Yes.
6: Pest. Oh, well. Oh, that is, pest. Yes. Well, my father...
5: Yes, but how long? How long?
6: How long was my father? Well, I guess he was about...
5: How long was the pest?
6: Oh, shucks. How long was the pest?
5: Yeah.
6: Oh, well, a full-grown pest is 12 miles long. Yes, that's it. 12 miles long. And the one my father had...
5: Say now, just a second there, young feller. I tripped you up there, all right. You say this here horn had 4,000 keys, huh?
6: Yeah, sure. 4,000 keys.
5: Well, then, if it was 12 miles long and your father was blowing on it, how could he get to the last key?
6: Oh, shoot. That was easy. He rode a bicycle.
5: What?
6: Well, my father decided to enter the championship contest and become the champion pest player of the world.
5: Mm-hmm.
6: So he went out to get the finest pest that money could buy.
5: Mm-hmm.
6: And he found one for $10,000. $10,000 cold cash.
5: $10,000? That's a lot of money, Hector, to pay for a horn.
6: Yes, that's right. That's a lot of money to blow in. Mm-hmm. But my father would not let nothing stand his way.
5: Mm-hmm.
6: He bought the pest... And entered the contest.
5: And did he win it?
6: No. No, he lost.
5: Oh, he lost.
6: He lost by just one note, mind you. Well, he was cheated out of it.
5: Cheated out of it? How do you mean?
6: Well, Mr. Winterbottom, I hate to be talking about my father all the time, but if you insist, I'll tell you. You see, my father was a very short man. Mm-hmm. A very short man was he.
5: Kind of a short feller, huh?
6: Yes, extremely short. And he never wore garters. His socks were always hanging down, and that's why he lost. Okay, Mr. Winterbottom, if you see...
5: But wait a minute, Hector. What's your socks got to do with him losing the championship?
6: Who?
5: Your father. Your father when he was playing in the pest contest.
6: Oh, yes. I see. Mm. Well, he was just going into the last measure, mm. playing for all he was worth. Mm. Yes, sir, very excited was he. Very excited.
5: Yes.
6: Then all of a sudden, somebody yelled to him, pull up his sock, just like that. Pull up his sock.
5: Yes, and then what?
6: Well, he did. He pulled up his sock as far as it would come. But you see, he was so short that when he pulled his sock up, it covered his eyes, and he missed the last note.
5: Well, it covered his eyes and... Say, you get out of here. You get out of here and get up on the academy where you belong. Just keep your mind and your studies a mite more and less than a lot of darn foolishness. You might have had a chance to play in that game with Squidsville. It's all your fault if the academy gets whipped.
6: Yes, but wait just a minute.
5: Yeah.
6: Now, that's just what I want to see you about.
5: You better get down to cases.
6: If I can play in that game, I promise I'll study hard. Very, very hard.
5: Mm.
6: Now you ask Professor Kissaway if he'll give me one more chance, see? Ask him. Let me ask him if I can take another examination. I'll take another examination. Will you do that, Mr. Winterbottom? Will you do that for me?
5: Well, I'll ask him, Hector. I'll try to fix it up for you.
6: Oh, thanks. Thank you so much. Thank you from the bottom of my heart.
5: Yes, well, all right now. Let's see you get down and study. And you better be on your way up the academy right now. I'll tell you something.
0: Yeah. Oh, howdy, Hector. Yeah. Say, Zeb, I just met Pal as I was crossing the street. He wants us to keep this package here. Says a feller will call for it, a feller named Monk Newcomer.
5: Yes, well,
6: Say, what's in that package anyway? Through the hole in the paper there, it looks like that's football pants.
5: Well, what if it is? You go on and get up the cabin now, you'll be late.
6: Yes. Well, all right, and thank you so much.
5: Yes.
6: But be sure and tell me what Professor Kissaway says.
5: Yes, I'll let you know, Hector, just as soon as I see him. Go on now, never mind.
0: Well, what do you want me to do with this package Pal gave me?
5: Put it in the back room there. Don't pester me about it now. I got to fill a couple orders here. Now, let's see, Miss Snyder, one bottle of ketchup.
0: We'll back to the door here, be all right?
5: Yes, anywhere's back there. A half a pound of them. Fresh this week by Cracky. You're just the fella I've been wanting to see.
7: Oh, indeed.
5: Say, listen, Fresher. I just talking to Hector Smith. Now, why can't he play in that there Squidville game? The boy's just got his whole heart set on it. And if you don't let him, well, it'll bust him all up. Besides losing the game at the academy. Now, why don't you let him play?
7: Well, Mr. Winterbottom, I can't do that. He didn't pass his examination, and it's a rule at the academy
5: yes,
7: that...
5: Oh, yes, but looky here, just a minute now. I've just been talking to him, and he says he'll study up. He'll study hard. Now, why can't you give him another examination? Give him another chance.
7: Well, Mr. Winterbottom, that would be rather irregular, I'm afraid. You see, at the academy, a man
5: shucks. All you care is as long as he passes, gets up in his work. And you know, without Hector, that academy team is going to be beat. And that there fella Slick Slade that's coaching Squidville, he's going to have the laugh on you. That's what he's going to have. You kicked him out of the academy because he's crooked, and he's coming back with a team that'll just beat the pants off of you.
7: Yes, of course I have some pride, Mr. Winterbottom, but, I'll tell you. I will give Smith another opportunity.
5: Well, say now, that's just fine. That's just fine, Professor Thistlewaite.
0: How do you do, Professor Thistlewaite?
7: How do you do, Mr. Peter?
0: Well,
7: tell him I'll give him an oral examination on Italian art. Let me see. Well, day after tomorrow. I'll meet him right here.
0: Who's that, Eb? The fellow that Pal said was going to call for the package?
5: No, now keep out of this, will you?
7: At 10 o'clock tomorrow morning. Day after tomorrow.
5: Yes, day after.

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0: Son of Cliche, written by Rob Grant and Doug Naylor, starring Christopher Barry, Nick Maloney, Nick Wilson. Music by Peter Brewis.
1: And now, Freshers, the story of first-year university students. This week, going to the party.
2: Hi, how goes it?
0: Yeah. Hi, Timmy.
2: Hey, that is like really unbelievable door you've got there. That little circular thing's really ingenious. I am in. I am not in. I am in lectures. I am working. I am with a chick.
0: Yes. I haven't really used that last one much yet. But I expect it to be completely worn out by the end of term.
2: Oh, right. That's just what I figured. Ingenious. It's just a deeply amusing thing to do.
0: Oh, ciao.
2: No. Ciao means goodbye.
0: Oh, yeah. Well, I think it's important for us intelligenta to have a sense of humour.
2: Right.
0: I mean, after all, we are the top 2% of the brains in the country.
2: Right. Even here at the University of Partick Thistle.
0: Oh, yeah. Yeah. I mean, you can't expect us to be sensible all the time.
2: Right.
0: Just because we're brain boxes.
2: So, listen, are you ready for this party or what?
0: No. Because something really oddball has happened, actually.
2: Right.
0: I've been at university now for 8 days, right?
2: Mm-hmm.
0: I worn on my clothes. I put them in the laundry basket, but when I come to look in the chest of drawers, there's no clean ones there.
2: Right. Hey,
0: it's really strange, isn't it? Weird.
2: Yeah.
0: Because at home, they used to transfer from the laundry basket into the drawer. And they'd, they'd be ironed and they'd smell nice. But now they just stay in the laundry basket and smell really awful.
2: Right.
0: I don't understand it.
2: That's strange.
0: I'll just go as I am then.
2: Right.
0: I'm really looking forward to this party.
2: Have you got a bottle to take with you?
0: Oh, yeah. I'm taking my favourite wine. Thunderbird.
2: Thunderbird white wine. I know it well.
0: Yeah.
2: I'm a little bit of a wine connoisseur myself, by the way. Have you ever tried a red called Concord?
0: Concord? What sort of region is that from, then?
2: Tesco's.
0: Ah.
2: You should try it. I mean, it's pretty interesting red, actually. Not only has it got a screw top, quite often you can get a free Mr. Man glass.
0: I'm almost ready. I'll just change the little thing on my door to out boozing beer again.
2: Right. Don't forget your wine.
0: Oh, yeah, right. Listen, we'll have to talk more about wine because, if I'm honest, I don't know very much about it.
2: Well, I mean, at home we always have wine every Christmas, so it's always been one of my hobbies.
0: I mean, perhaps you could tell me, Timmy, what's the difference between red wine and white wine?
2: It's quite complicated.
0: Yeah. Mm.
2: But it's something to do with the grape and the fermentation process, the region it's grown in, and all that kind of thing.
0: Mm.
2: But an easy way of remembering, I always find, is that white wine doesn't change the color of your sick.
0: Right. All right. Well, thanks, Timmy.
2: That's a pleasure.
0: Okay, let's go. Hey, ciao! Ciao! Ciao! All right, let me fill you in. I'd like the programme to go out on Radio 4, right?
3: Yeah.
0: Lunchtimes with maybe a tea time repeat.
3: Well, that's what we're looking for, Alan.
0: Mm-hmm.
3: Something that could have the the same wide appeal as, say, the Archers.
0: Ah, well, it's not so much the Archers, it's more the Harriet Vett kind of thing.
3: Uh-huh.
0: Well, I'll tell you what, let me play you the tape. Yeah. I mean, it speaks for itself, really.
4: We present Dr. Fitzwilliam, Village Rectologist.
5: Delicious breakfast, Isa. Another piece of fried bread, if you could spare it. Ah, that's the wonderful thing about the Highlands. Fresh air and fresh food. I'd ne'er swab it for a practice in Harley Street.
6: Doctor, I hope I'm not intruding.
5: Ah, Johnny, come in, man.
6: I wonder if you could help me, Doctor. I've been having a wee spot of trouble with my bottom.
5: Well, if it's trouble downstairs and round the back, you're at the right place.
6: Aye, Angus the blacksmith was fair impressed with how you cured his behind.
5: Aye, well, it's only what I'm trained for. Aye, sir. Spot more tea, perhaps.
6: So I was wondering, Doctor, perhaps we could nip into your surgery and you could give me a wee examination.
5: Oh, man, I'm having me breakfast here. Just get your bricks doing and on the table.
6: Aye, that's what Angus said. You weren't a man to stand on ceremony.
5: I'll just slip me wee rubber gloves on. Aye, are these eggs delicious? Just nice and soft, how I like them. See the problem, Donny?
6: Yeah.
5: Aye, perhaps a few more toasty soldiers.
6: Oh.
5: Aye, that must be terribly painful.
3: Can you turn the tape off, please? Just turn it off.
5: Aye, I've come across this problem before. Only last time it was on a donkey.
3: Turn it off. Turn it off, please, now. Thank you. So, that's the idea, is it?
0: Yeah. Sort of all bottoms, great and small, yes.
3: I've got to be honest, It doesn't knock me out.
0: But it's perfect radio. It's not something that would work on television.
3: The doctor's having breakfast and the farmer's splayed across the tablecloth. Of course it wouldn't work on television. It doesn't work on radio.
0: All right. If you don't want it, I'll take it somewhere else.
4: Coming soon to a cinema near you, Bill Forsyth's beautiful tale of the Scottish Highlands. Local rectologist in 3D. You'll believe you're actually there.

0: Yeah, The Sound of Sky. John Williams, Herbie Flowers, Kevin Peake, Tristan Fry and Francis Mugman. Probably the most important thing to happen in the 20th century. Joining me this afternoon is the group's founder and acoustic guitarist, John Williams. John, what were your aims when you first got Sky together?
1: Well, what we was trying to do was to get over, well, like, you know, a blend of classical music and rock music combined in such a way that if you're a fan of classical music, you don't like it. But if you're a fan of rock music, you won't like it either.
0: That's essentially a sound that...
1: Yeah, that everyone can hate, basically. Yeah.
0: Is it hard to get a sound that appeals to nobody?
1: Tremendously, yeah. Yeah, very difficult. Yep. You see, if you stray too far and, you know, you make it too rocky, you could easily find, the rock fans quite liking it. But if the balance tips like the other way and you do a purer, straighter classical product, you'll find if you're not careful, suddenly it's quite good.
0: Yeah. Well, that's the sound. What about the look? The distinctive, the outrageous Sky look?
1: Well, again, we wanted to irritate people, so we plumped for a cross between the Cambridge Buskers and Meatloaf. I.e. corduroy trousers, nylon shirts and beer guts.
0: And the video is important, of course.
1: Oh, yeah, very important. You see, it's very hard to make a video that doesn't look a bit good, you know. I mean, we were very aware of that, so when we done the... Prokofiev. When we did his sleigh ride one, we thought the last thing anyone would expect would be the old cliched camera strapped to the back of the toboggan job.
0: So that's what you did?
1: Oh, right, yeah. Yeah, well, it didn't quite actually work out. We strapped the camera to the toboggan, set it off down a slope, and, God knows where it is now.
0: And the future?
1: Next, we're going to take the complete works of KC and the Sunshine Band, arrange them classically and take it round to Covent Garden.
0: Yeah.
1: Bugger up their lives like we've done with the rock fans, you know.
0: Thank you. And here it is, KC and the Sunshine Band, the choral finale from Baby Give It Up.

High on Parnassus, in the center of the Greek mainland, is the home of one of the most unusual creatures of the animal kingdom, the Doner Kebab. This cylindrical mammal, 3 feet tall, is especially curious because it has no bones or internal organs. The locals climb high into the mountain, beating the ground with sticks to drive the Doner from its habitat. And as I climb up the mountain with the young boys of the village, the excitement grows as we see telltale signs of the passing herd of Doner. Mangy bits of lettuce, diced onions, and underripe tomatoes. There, the unmistakable sound of adult Doners fleeing the hunters. And there we see the herd. Leaping away on their single central leg, the only inedible part of the animal. The hunter spots the fallen adult and raises his skewer, a thin, pointed steel pole, and kills the stricken beast by skewering it all the way through its middle. The only known way of killing a Doner Kebab. The creature's single leg is removed. Its body is then preserved in a vat of salmonella poison. Ready for export to the only people in the world who consider it a delicacy. The drunken British.

0: I've got to bang you to rights, my son. Now you better start coming Barry Sheen or I'm going to lose my solo with Sunshine.
1: I don't know what you're talking about.
0: Do me a lemon, Hansel. You and your sister done that old woman in and I want to know pork pie.
2: Here, Governor. I'm getting no joy out of Gretel. Still the same old fairy tale, Gov. Keeps blaming it on the woodcutter.
1: It was the woodcutter.
0: All right, Fritz. Let's go over it one more time. You and the girl walking through the woods and you come across a house made of sweeties.
1: Gingerbread, that is so, yeah?
0: Do me a cheese and onion, Schultzy. Leave it on the doorstep with a note for the milkman. You don't get houses built of sweeties.
2: Here, Gov. It wasn't made out of licorice all sorts, was it?
0: Why?
2: Just thinking. It could have been a Barrett's home.
0: Shut up,
1: George.
0: Right.
2: Shut it.
0: Through the woods. Shut up, George. Through the woods, chocolate house, old lady kidnaps you and locks you in a box.
1: Yeah. And each day she feeds us chicken and pies, so we will get fat and she can eat us.
0: Come on, Hansel. That's got more holes in it than a second-hand Toyota.
2: Yeah, you bet. Why does she want to eat you anyway?
1: But because she is hungry and starving to death.
2: Yeah, then why the hell don't she eat the naffy nuts she's giving you?
1: You think she's a sane woman? She lives in a gingerbread house. She has marshmallow scatter cushions. She's not a well person.
0: Okay, Fritzy. Then along comes the woodcutter, does an axe job on the old deer, does a Houdini. You and your sister hang around, eat the house and turn yourselves in.
1: Oh, so that is the truth.
0: I'll tell you what happened, Adolf. That Valkyrie in there ain't your sister. She's her in bed.
2: Yeah, right, and the old lady, she was your old lady, her in the kitchen.
0: She twigged that you and Gretel were having Jeff Becks.
2: Yeah, and of course, she was the one that's supplying your leading lady.
0: Yeah, the heroine, she cuts off the smack bottom.
2: Yeah, you and the Fraulein get the monkey on your back, going to frozen Christmas dinner.
0: Next thing you know, she's Dave Clark 5.
2: You find a stash, have a binge, then we pick you up. You're still mezzo-soprano, so you make a load of block and tackle, and you've got a dangerous dick with it.
1: Yeah. All right, you win. I admit it, it's all true.
0: Well, George, that's that one in the bag.
2: Yeah, nice one, Gov. How do you want to end?
0: Well, we can either go for the jokey quip or go for a touch of pathos and end with the sad music. Tell you what, I'm in the mood for the jokey quip.
2: Ah, why do we have to go for the jokey quip?
0: What's wrong with that?
2: It's just, well, I never get the punchline.
0: Never mind, George. Maybe one day. Maybe one day, my son.

0: Saturday Serials proudly presents the still more further continuing reasonably exciting adventures of Captain Invisible and his trusty sidekick, the See-Through Kid. That's coming up later, but now...
1: Rome, 210 A.D., Taras the Tartar, head of the barbarian hordes, is captured by the Romans, dealing a devastating blow to the morale of his armies. In a feat of unparalleled daring, he and his general, Attica, slaughter 180 of their captors and escape to the hills north of Rome.
2: Ah! At daybreak, we join the rest of the barbarian hordes. But first let us eat. I am ravenous from Roman slaying.
3: Here, Taras, roast ox and hot potatoes.
2: What? No gravy?
3: Why are you pulling a face?
2: I'm not pulling a face. I hate it when it's all dry.
3: Well, you can eat it, can't you?
2: Just leave me alone, will you? Else I'll say something I might regret.
3: Look, I'm really sorry about the gravy, all right? It's just... I'm a flaming barbarian, I forgot.
2: Well, of course, it's not important to you, is it?
3: And what do you mean?
2: And it's not just me. Ivan says it too.
3: Oh, says what?
2: Sometimes you're a bit selfish.
3: Oh, when? Come on, give me an example.
2: All right, then. That feast.
3: What feast?
2: That barbarian feast in Gaul.
3: Oh, no.
2: Where they had gravy.
3: No.
2: You walked off with some other barbarian chiefs. Left me standing there like a prannock. You knew I didn't know anybody.
3: Well, fancy dragging that up again. I've apologised about that, haven't I? How many times have I apologised about that?
2: Oh, apologies make it all right, I suppose.
3: Oh, you make me sick, you do.
2: Just forget it. Look, I'm chief of all the barbarians. Forget it. That's an order. Anything for sweet?
3: Rum barber.
2: Any cream?
3: No.
2: I thought not.
4: Let me through, please. Let me through. I know the boy. Let me speak to him. Give me the megaphone, Sergeant. I'll speak to him. Johnny, can you hear me, Johnny? This is Father O'Flaherty. They've got the building surrounded, Johnny. Now let's be sensible, shall we? Now listen, I know you, Johnny, and you know me. Wait a minute, hang on, Johnny.
5: What's that, Sergeant? What? Right, boy.
4: Billy! I'm sorry for calling you Johnny, Billy. I'm afraid I've come to the wrong siege. My name's Father O'Flaherty, Billy, and you don't know me, but I feel like I know you already. Wait a minute there, Billy, wait.
5: What? All right, wait.
4: Lefty! Listen, I understand your friends call you Lefty, and I'm sorry for calling you Billy and Johnny. But I feel like I'm beginning to get to know you, Lefty. Now, what I want you to do is throw out your gun and come out with your hands up. Hang on.
5: Sorry, son, what? Oh, right.
4: Throw out your gun and come out with your hand up. I didn't know about your little disability. I hope you don't take offense, Lefty. I feel like you're basically a good boy, aren't you? And nobody's been hurt so far, and nobody need be. Wait a minute there.
5: What? Oh, right.
4: Hello, Lefty! Obviously, when I said no one's been hurt, I wasn't counting policemen. The 8th policeman and the passers-by and the other people in the bank. But listen to reason, Lefty. So far, all you've done is stolen a car, robbed a bank, and killed 38 people. For heaven's sake, man, come out before you do some real harm.
5: Well, this is no time to be after telling me that. You're making me look a fool, so you are.
4: Hello, Lefty. Now, I know you can't come out because you're being held hostage by Sammy. And it's you, Sammy, I want to talk to. Hello, Sammy. This is me, Father O'Flaherty.
5: Right.
4: Sammy, now, just because my name's Father O'Flaherty, I don't want you to go thinking I'm a priest. Because I know you hate priests. They make you want to blow things up. But listen to the sense of what a rabbi is telling you. Just hand your gun over to me, Sammy, and I promise you I will use it to shoot this policeman who's making me look a complete bloody idiot.
6: Thank you.
0: Saturday serials present the even more reasonably exciting, further still continuing additional adventures of Captain Invisible and his trusty sidekick, the See-Through Kid. This week's episode, Planet of the People Who Think It's Really Cool to Wear White Shoes. We join the Captain and the Kid in their secret lair. No, wait. We join the Captain and the Kid in the dining room.
2: I would like to call to order this extraordinary meeting of the Legion of Stupid Heroes. First, let me welcome our new members, Problem Hair Man and Gravy Girl. But now, I'd like to hand you over to Silent Man.
6: Well, I'd just like to thank you all for your contributions to research into why I've lost my superpower. It's going really well. Occasionally, I even get my power back. Sorry, I dropped my notes.
3: Cap?
2: Kid, I thought you were already here.
3: I was. I don't know who opened the door. Listen. Cap?
2: Yes, Kid?
3: I just heard on the invisible earphone. There's a madman threatening to blow up Cosmopolis with a cabbage.
2: A cabbage?
3: He's completely deranged, Cap.
2: Quick, the invisible plane!
0: Faster than the eye can follow, the Captain and the Kid try and find the invisible plane.
3: Come on, Cap, come on. It's got to be in here somewhere.
2: Keep feeling, Kid.
3: Wait. What's this?
2: No, Kid, that's the invisible Fiat 126.
3: Hang on. What about this?
2: Nope, that's the invisible airplane sound FX record.
3: No. Look, Cap, it is the plane. Let's go.
0: 20 minutes later, we join the translucent Tucson en route for Cosmopolis.
3: Cap, are you sure you know how to fly this plane?
2: Sure I do, Kid. I got us here all the way from Centerville, didn't I?
3: Yeah, but don't you think it's time we took off now?
2: Okay, here we go.
3: Cap, you're going up. You're going up too fast, Cap. Cap, breathe, choke. Blacking out, gasp.
2: Oh, no, the plane's got into an uncontrollable spin and there's only one invisible parachute.
3: What?
2: And there's no invisible parachutes.
3: That's okay, Cap. I'll take my chances. I'll use that special theory I once heard. You see, when you fall, you create a wind cushion underneath you. If you time it so you jump just before you hit the ground, you break every single bone in your body.
2: That's not much of a theory, Kid.
3: It's all we got, Cap. Let's go.
0: Minutes later, somewhere in a swamp.
3: Cap, I'm okay. Did you make it, Cap?
5: Kid, you've got to help me. I landed in some quicksand. I'm sinking fast.
3: Where are you, Cap?
5: Here, in the quicksand.
3: Give me your hand.
5: Take my hand, Kid.
3: Give me your hand and I'll pull you out.
5: Pull me out, Kid.
3: Cap, give me your hand.
5: Kid, take my hand.
3: Cap, your hand.
5: Kid, my hand.
3: Cap?
5: Kid?
3: Cap?
5: Kid, help me. I'm up to my... waist. And there's some flies in my mouth, too.
3: Look, Cap, just describe exactly where you are.
5: I'm in the quicksand, Kid, right next to the tree.
3: Tree? What tree?
5: The tree by the fence.
3: Fence?
5: Kid, you describe where you are. I'll guide you to me.
3: I'm right here by the river.
5: River?
3: Cap? I'm scared, Cap. Cap? Oh, no. Captain Invisible, he's choked dead. And his death, it was so... silly. Cap was the only buddy I ever had. There's no point in going on without him. I'm gonna throw myself in the quicksand. Cap, help me!
2: Give me your hand, Kid.
3: Take my hand, Cap.
0: And so another dull adventure grinds to a halt as we join the Captain and the other one in their secret lair.
2: Well, we came through again, Kid.
3: We sure did, Cap. But whatever happened to Johnston?
2: Johnston? He confessed to Hanrahan's murder, and now he's looking to a life sentence.
3: And Monica?
2: Well, you know Monica, Kid. And the great news is, Mr. Tibbles gave her a job at the pet shop.
3: Oh, great. There's just one thing I don't understand, Cap. Why are we doing the wrong epilogue to this adventure?
2: Kid, that's something we'll probably never know.

0: Hello, Johnny. This is me, Father O'Flaherty, again. Now listen carefully, Willie. You have been listening to Son of Cliché, starring Chrissy Barry, Nicky Maloney and Nicky Wilton. And the show, Harry, was written by Robbie Grant and Dougie Naylor. And the music, Davey, the music was by Petey Brewis. And the whole thing was produced by Ali Nixon. What's that?
1: When did he surrender?

0: And now, a special message from...
1: Hi, kids. This is Captain Invisible.
2: And his trusty sidekick, the See-Through Kid.
1: Oh, kid, I thought you'd gone.
2: No. I'm standing right here beside you, Captain.
1: Anyway, people often ask me, who is your best buddy of all time?
2: Besides your trusty sidekick, the See-Through Kid.
1: Besides him. Mm-hmm. Is it Stupid Man? Is it Flatulence Boy? No. My absolute best buddy of all time...
2: Besides me.
1: Yes, besides you, kid. My number one pal is the human blackhead. Who is here now with a special message for all my friends. Over to you, human blackhead.
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0: I'm sorry, sir. She's tied up all morning. I'll get her to ring you this afternoon. Right. Thank you. Goodbye.
1: How did the interview go?
2: She picked so many holes in me, I feel like an old cardigan.
0: Oh, dear. Sorry, Vicky.
2: She's nice, you said.
0: She usually is.
2: Well, thanks for trying, but on the whole, I think I'd sooner work for Genghis Khan.
0: She is a bit out of sorts.
2: Well, that's a bit.
0: Look, I'll have a quiet word later.
2: No, thank you. Suddenly being unemployed has its compensations.
0: Look, it's lunch in an hour. Meet me over the road, eh?
2: OK. If you don't turn up, I'll look for you in the job centre.
3: You can bring in the mail now, Sandy.
0: Right. Here it is. The good, the bad, and the ugly.
3: Thank you.
0: Vicky said she'd sooner work for Genghis Khan.
3: I didn't know he ran a secretarial agency. I can feel your eyes boring into the top of my head. If you want to say something, say it.
0: All right. When are you and Lionel going to make up?
3: Make up? We're not children playing in a playground.
0: You're acting like it.
3: I don't think my private life is any of your business.
0: No. Look, just because he doesn't want to move into your house and you don't want to move into his flat, it shouldn't keep you apart, should it?
3: But it's certainly not bringing us together.
0: Why don't you ring him?
3: Sandy?
0: All right. Suit yourself.
3: Thank you. I'll call you if I want you.
0: That'll teach me to mind my own business. Oh, well, back to work.
4: Hi, Sandy.
0: I'm thinking of joining the Royal Marines.
4: I'm going for the Foreign Legion. You should have seen her with her cornflakes this morning. She chewed them like she was taking chunks out of Lionel's arm.
3: I've finished with the mail, Sandy. Oh, how nice of you to drop in, Judith.
4: I had a dentist appointment, if you remember.
3: Oh.
4: I had a filling. I wish I'd stayed there. I wish I'd had a lot more fillings without an anaesthetic.
3: Aren't you being rather excessive?
4: No, as a matter of fact, I don't think I am. Hello? Type for you. Can I help? Hello, Aunt Penny.
3: Oh, no.
4: Yes, I'm fine. No, no, not just struggling through. I'm really fine. Mum?
3: I'm not in. I'm not in. I'm out for the whole day.
4: She's fine, too. Do you want to speak to her?
3: No, I'm out all day.
4: Yes, she is. And she's telling me to get off the line, so I'll hand you over.
3: Thank you, Judith. Penny? Oh, how nice to hear you. I'm fine. Yes, really. Lionel? Yes? Oh, he's fine. Really? Yes. Yes, of course we are. Like a house on fire. Hello? Hello?
4: We got cut off. If you were Pinocchio, your nose would be sticking right out of that window by now. Why do you always have to tell her that your life is so perfect?
3: Because she's always so bloody sure it isn't. If she can't refer to me as poor Jean every 2 minutes, she feels quite deprived.
4: I assume that getting on like a house on fire refers to you and Lionel.
3: Jean Pargeter. Oh, hello, Penny, yes. But the line went dead. What silly hotel switchboard? Oh, you're in London. And you'd like to meet up with Lionel and me. How lovely.
5: I have to say this. Your mother's capable of being very stupid at times.
4: I know, I know.
5: Now, for goodness sake, what is so wrong with simply telling the truth?
4: Well, she does.
5: Like a house on fire?
4: Except to Aunt Penny. She's Dad's sister.
5: Yeah, I know that.
4: Sorry, but you see, that's the reason it gets so out of proportion. Ever since he died, she's been convinced that Mum can never find happiness again.
5: Well, she hasn't, has she?
4: Well, she was doing all right till you two acted like a couple of children about who moves in with who.
5: What do you actually want me to do?
4: Just help her.
5: Or tell a pack of lies?
4: If you want to put it like that.
5: There isn't any other way of putting it. Your Aunt Penny and her incredibly boring husband intend to turn up this evening and find Jean and me billing and cooing.
4: More or less.
5: Which obviously needs my collusion.
4: Look, Mum doesn't know that I'm here. I'm asking you.
5: Now you're being disarming.
4: I know.
5: What if I'm not there this evening?
4: Mum will lie.
5: Penny and Stephen think I'm a psychiatrist.
4: I know.
5: She's responsible for that as well.
4: I know.
5: All I said when we stayed down there was, I don't want to talk about the book, and the next thing I know, I'm a psychiatrist.
4: I know.
5: I don't know.
4: Yes, you do. You can't let her down.
5: The way I feel...
4: No, you can't.
5: Tell her I'll be there.
4: I could almost fall in love with you myself sometimes.
5: I think your mother has made life complicated enough for the moment, don't you?
2: I'm surprised she even lets you have a lunch break.
0: I keep telling you, Vicky, you just caught her on a bad day.
2: I seem to catch most people in my life on a bad day.
0: Oh, come on, Vicky.
2: Oh, you're look out. Genghis has come to get you.
0: Look, I'm sorry to interrupt you, but... Oh, look, Miss Kyle. I won't excuse my behaviour to you this morning because it was totally inexcusable. But I would like to apologise and do what I should have done in the first place, and that's to put you on our books. I hope you're agreeable.
2: Oh, very. Thank you.
0: Good. I told you she's usually nice. Oh, just a thought. If you sprained an ankle, would you be admitted to hospital?
2: Are you asking about my medical insurance?
0: No, oh no, not your ankle. Just anybody's ankle. It's just a casual thought.
2: Oh, I don't really know.
0: Well, you certainly would if you broke an ankle. Oh, yes. Yes, you would, wouldn't you? Yes, of course you would. Yes, thanks.
2: Why did she ask about broken ankles?
0: I think I'll have a Danish pastry.
1: Drop you somewhere, miss?
4: I don't believe you. Where did you come from?
1: Weird thing, that. I was sitting in my office when this voice suddenly said, Alistair, Alistair Deacon, somewhere out there is an angel in distress. And here I am.
4: I don't believe a word of that.
1: Well, the other version is that I was on my way to Gatwick and there you were. Still magic, though, isn't it?
4: Where are you going?
1: Edinburgh, to see a Swede.
4: I thought Swedes came from Sweden.
1: Not this one. He's a golf freak. Hop in, then.
4: Thanks, Alistair, but Edinburgh is not my direction.
1: Think positive. Why shouldn't it be? Look, this guy won't take long. I'll do the biz, tell him there's still time to get around him, and he'll be off like a Swedish shot, leaving the rest of the day for you and me.
4: Life's not like that.
1: It's supposed to be.
4: I'm supposed to be at work.
1: Now, don't be dull.
4: I am tempted.
1: Excellent.
4: When will we be back?
1: Tonight. Well, tomorrow.
4: I'm not sure that you're a good idea.
1: Modesty forbids me commenting. Come on.
4: Oh, why not? I've earned it today.
1: Monster, hop in.
4: Oh, I must phone Mum.
1: The car phone is at your disposal.
0: How much is that?
6: £4.80.
0: Oh, keep the change.
6: Oh, thank you and good night.
0: What a ghastly day. An empty house and only an answer phone to greet me.
7: Hi, Mum. I rang the office, but Sandy said you'd gone home. I'm sorry I didn't come in this afternoon, but I bumped into Alistair and we're going to Edinburgh.
8: With the most innocent of intentions.
7: Shut up. Look, Mum, about Aunt Penny and Uncle Stephen this evening, there's no need to worry because I went round to mine.
0: So much for modern science.
9: May I help, sir?
5: Yes, I'm looking for something on psychiatry.
9: I see, yeah. Any particular branch of same?
5: Good God, no. I don't want anything too complicated. Just something that sets out some general terms of reference, preferably in about 10 pages.
9: I don't think we have anything like that, sir.
5: No, I didn't really think you would. I've got to bone up on it in about 2 hours, you see.
9: 2 hours to bone up on psychiatry?
5: Yes, I'm supposed to be one.
9: I see.
5: No, you don't, actually. And it's far too long a story.
9: This has been going on for some time, has it?
5: Yeah, far too long. And you wouldn't believe why I'm supposed to be a psychiatrist if I told you.
9: You're not going to tell me, are you, sir?
5: No. Well, thanks all the same. I'll just bluff. If in doubt, bluff.
9: Good idea.
5: Goodbye.
9: Goodbye, sir.
5: Oh, incidentally, have you sold many copies of a book called My Life in Kenya by Lionel Hardcastle?
9: Oh, one or two, sir, yeah.
5: I see. I'm a big game hunter on the cover of that.
9: Of course you are, sir. Of course you are.
5: Goodbye.
0: Oh, Oh, here we go.
10: Gee!
0: Penny!
10: How lovely to see you. You look rather drawn. Well, doesn't she look drawn, Stephen?
5: Well...
10: Of course she does. Now, where's that lovely man of yours?
0: Hello, Stephen.
9: I don't think you look drawn.
0: Oh, thank you. Do go in.
10: So? Well, where is he? Come on out. Where are you hiding him?
3: Lionel.
10: Of course, Lionel.
3: Well, I'm not hiding him anywhere. He isn't here.
5: This room's changed.
10: Oh, Stephen, you say that about every room you walk into.
5: There is something different.
10: Oh, it's going to be like a dog with a bone.
5: This wasn't here.
3: No, you're quite right. It wasn't. It's Lionel's chair.
10: Oh, I see. But Lionel's not here.
3: Not at the moment, no.
10: Seeing a patient, presumably.
3: No.
5: Actually, I've always wondered, do psychiatrists call their patients or what?
10: So where is Lionel Jean?
3: Well, to tell you the truth...
10: Oh, dear.
3: What?
10: You're going to tell me something terribly sad, aren't you? Well, I can see it in your face. Oh, poor Jean.
3: No, actually, not sad at all. Just very unlucky, really. Lionel's broken his ankle.
5: Poor old chap.
10: When?
3: Today. He phoned. He went to casualty and they've admitted him overnight.
5: Poor old chap.
10: How did he break his ankle?
3: Playing golf.
5: Poor old chap.
10: Yes, all right, Stephen, all right.
5: I didn't know he played golf.
3: Oh, yes, he can't get enough of it. He's absolutely mad about it. Are you going back to Hampshire tonight?
5: Well, afraid not. We've got to stay up a couple of days. I'm attending a dental conference.
10: Yes, it's all very boring, but I'm shopping. I do hope we shall be able to see Lionel.
3: Well, that depends on things, obviously.
10: What things?
3: Well, his ankle, mainly.
10: Ah, yes.
3: Oh, excuse me. Will you help yourselves to drinks?
11: Hello.
3: What are you doing here?

0: ankle, mainly.
1: Ah, yes.
0: Oh, excuse me. Will you help yourselves to drinks?
2: Hello.
0: What are you doing here?
2: Flying in the face of reason.
0: Shh. Penny and Stephen are here.
2: That's what I mean. Didn't Julius tell you I was coming?
0: No. Oh, Lord. She left a message on the machine, but it went peculiar.
2: I assume we'll be doing the same thing.
0: I am in rather deep.
2: Well, come on then. Let's pursue the fiction that two heads are better than one.
0: Oh, thanks for coming.
2: Thank Judith.
0: Wait.
2: What?
0: You've broken an ankle.
2: I suppose it's pointless to ask why.
0: Well, I had to explain your absence.
2: You could have said I was out of the country.
0: Yes, I could.
2: But why go for the obvious?
0: Well, just limp.
2: Which leg?
0: Oh, I don't know. Just limp. Come on. Well, look who's here.
2: Hello.
3: Lionel.
4: Jean said you were in hospital.
2: Did she? Yes. Well, I was, but they let me out.
3: Well, shouldn't you be on crutches or something?
0: Yes, he left them.
2: At the hospital. Yes, it wasn't broken after all. It turned out it was just a spread.
0: Oh, well, isn't that good news? Mm. You'd better sit down.
2: Oh. Yes, I think I should.
3: Stephen?
5: What?
3: Lionel's chair.
5: Yeah.
4: Oh, sorry.
0: Now, sit down. Put your foot up, love.
2: Thanks, love.
0: Comfortable, love?
2: More or less.
4: So how'd you do it, Lionel? Come off the swing?
2: Swing?
4: Of course.
2: Oh. I don't actually...
0: Lionel?
2: Remember, I just...
0: He just fell?
2: Yes, fell.
4: Yeah, that's what I mean. If you come off the swing at golf, you're certainly off balance.
3: Stephen, do be quiet. Heads will roll, presumably.
2: Whose heads?
3: At the hospital. I mean, diagnosing a fracture and then it turning out to be a sprain. I mean, as a psychiatrist, you must have some sort of clout, presumably.
2: Yes, I suppose I would.
3: Access to people upstairs.
0: Lionel is not a vindictive man. He's too soft-hearted sometimes, aren't you, Lionel?
2: Yes, I suppose I must be.
4: Didn't know you were a golf nut.
2: Didn't you?
4: Where do you play?
3: Oh, please, do stop it immediately, you two. I find golf almost as boring as dentistry.
4: Dentistry is a living...
3: I am aware of that, Stephen, but it is not an enlivening topic for conversation, whereas psychiatry...
4: Oh, yeah, fair dues, of course. The human mind, eh?
2: Yes, indeed.
4: Fascinating thing, isn't it?
2: Endlessly.
3: Tell me, Lionel, are you a Jungian at heart?
2: Look, Penny, there's something I
0: should... Oh, good heavens! I've just remembered I have a class tonight.
3: What sort of class?
0: Judo. I've taken up judo, haven't I, Lionel?
2: Yes, she's taken up judo.
3: How extraordinary.
0: Yes, and I have a class tonight. Well, soon. It went completely out of my mind.
4: Lionel's ankle, I suppose.
0: Yes. Oh, I'm so sorry.
3: Oh, now this is a nuisance. I did hope we were going to spend one evening together whilst we were in London.
2: Well, of course we'd like to, but... Well,
0: tomorrow. Let's make it tomorrow.
3: Oh, but that'll suit us perfectly. Come along, Stephen.
4: Yes, Penny.
3: Now, don't get up, Lionel. Jean will see us out. Goodbye.
2: Goodbye, Penny.
3: Tomorrow at 8, then. We'll look forward to it. Do you know, Jean, I still think you look a little drawn. But still, things do finally seem to have taken a turn for the better, don't they?
0: Well, I suppose they had to eventually.
3: Well, I'm glad. I really am. Come along, Stephen. You're bumbling about again.
4: Come in. Look here, I know it's a fearful cheek, but do you think Lionel would mind if I seized some opportunity to see him privately?
0: Oh, no, I'm sure he wouldn't.
4: Oh, first class. I'll pay the fee, of course.
0: The fee?
4: Yes. I mean, privately and professionally. Bye.
0: Bye, Stephen. Lionel?
2: I knew I was going to start the evening as a psychiatrist, but give you a few minutes and I'm a golf-mad psychiatrist with a broken ankle.
0: Spring.
2: That was mine.
0: You did very well.
2: Well, it's becoming second nature.
0: You know why I said judo classes?
2: I'd stopped wondering by then.
0: Well, it did get rid of them.
2: Yes, it did. We were home and dry. And then you promptly fixed us all up for tomorrow night. Why? Why?
0: I don't know. If you want to cry off, I'll understand.
2: How about a broken neck this time?
0: Look, I know it's not fair, especially when I'm asking you to sustain the biggest lie of all. I mean, that you and I are fine, well, close. And we can't even commit to living together.
2: Well, that's just geographical. I've missed you all week, you know.
0: Oh. And I've missed you. I'd like to take you out to dinner.
2: Why?
0: To thank you for turning up like the White Knight.
2: Hardly white. Where are you buying me this dinner?
0: Well, I can change and take you somewhere very...

0: monster, as Alistair would say, or I needn't get changed and we can go somewhere cheap and cheerful.
1: I'm hungry, cheap and cheerful.
0: It's just round the corner.
1: Good, because I don't want to walk far on this ankle.
0: No. Lionel? I'll tell you tomorrow.
1: At breakfast?
0: Yes. Breakfast. Please, Lionel.
1: No.
0: Please.
1: Look, you can follow me about all day on your knees if you like, but I am not treating Stephen.
0: Look, nobody mentioned anything about treating. He just wants to talk to you.
1: In my professional capacity as a psychiatrist.
0: Yes, but I didn't know he meant that till it was too late.
1: Presumably, if he'd asked you for a judo lesson, you'd have given him one, would you?
0: Well, of course not. I don't know a thing about judo.
1: Well, I don't know anything about psychiatry.
0: Yes, well, it's much easier to pretend to be a psychiatrist than it is to be a judo player.
1: That's the most extraordinary claim I've ever heard.
0: Look, a girlfriend of mine has been to a psychiatrist once a week for months, and she can hardly get a peep out of him. He thinks she ought to work her own solution out by herself, so he just listens and says, I see a lot.
1: Well, she pays him for this, does she?
0: Yes. She says it's doing her good.
1: Months, you say?
0: Almost a year.
1: Well, I'm not seeing Stephen every week for a year.
0: But he just wants a chat.
1: I am not messing about with his mind.
0: Well, let's face it, there's not much to mess about with.
1: Look, that's not the point. If you told him I was a surgeon, you wouldn't ask me to take his appendix out, would you?
0: Oh, come on. Do credit me with a bit of common sense. That'll be Stephen.
1: What?
0: Well, when you were in the bath before breakfast, he rang and I said to come round about 10 o'clock. You know, best to get it over with.
1: I think this is the unfairest thing that anyone has ever done to me, and I do mean done.
0: Yes, I know. Hello, Stephen.
2: Oh, it's frightfully nice of you to let Lionel use your place as a consulting room.
0: Oh, not at all.
2: Good morning, Lionel. This is awfully good of you.
1: Oh, come in, Stephen. Go through into the drawing room. I'll be with you in a minute.
0: Now, Lionel, please.
3: The drawing room, you say?
1: Yes.
3: Right.
0: I'll see you tonight after work.
1: You can't do this to me.
0: Oh, I know. Please, please. Lionel, please. Bye.
1: Jean! Look, Steve and I, where have you gone? Oh.
2: This is where you want me, is it? On the couch.
1: Yes, that'll do.
2: I must say, this is very relaxing. Much better than a consulting room.
1: I see.
2: Pardon?
1: I said, I see. I was just listening to what you had to say.
2: Oh. Was it significant?
1: Not really, no.
2: Look, Lionel, I think a bull in a china shop is the best approach. I'll charge straight in and you tell me if I'm going wrong.
1: I see.
2: The thing is this. I'm starting to have sexual fantasies about my dental nurse. Oh, not that I'd ever betray Penny, of course. We're very fond of each other in our funny old way. And I'll be honest, I don't really believe that Miss Breeze is offering me the slightest encouragement. They're all in my head, you see. Thoughts. Well, as it would be, really. I mean, the other day, Miss Breeze and I were moulding some dentures, and I had the strangest idea that we were making bread together in a cottage in Greece. Tell me honestly, Lionel, do you think I'm turning into some sort of a pervert?
1: Stephen, I am not a psychiatrist.
2: What?
1: I am not a psychiatrist.
2: I am not a psychiatrist. Of course. I see what you're saying. My God, it's brilliant.
1: Why?
2: You're rejecting easy handles, aren't you? You're actually saying, I'm not a psychiatrist. I'm just someone who listens. And therefore, what you're saying to me is, Stephen, you're not a pervert. You're just a man having the odd flight of fantasy. Talk about putting things in proportion.
1: I see.
2: My dear fellow, I cannot thank you enough. You've lifted a great weight off my shoulders. You really have.
1: Good.
2: Good? Lionel, if you're not at the very top of the tree in your profession, I'd like to know who is. You'll send me your account.
1: No. You have this one on me.
2: I'm eternally grateful, old chap. I'm not a psychiatrist. It's brilliant. I'll see you this evening, of course.
1: Of course.
2: Goodbye, and thanks.
1: Goodbye, Stephen.
0: So when are you setting up in practice?
1: Tomorrow, if I could guarantee all the patients was dotty as Stephen.
0: Oh, you've been very good about this?
1: Not really. I cracked. I told him the truth and he didn't believe me.
0: Wonderful.
1: It's not wonderful at all. It's stupid, all of it.
0: Well, we've got away with it.
1: You sound like a second-form schoolgirl sniggering behind the gym.
0: We've only got this evening to go.
1: Yes. Give us a few more hours and what else will we have invented? Will I be a part-time trapeze artist? Will you have been a missionary in the Congo?
0: Oh, come on. We're not inventing lies for the sake of it.
1: No, it's all based on the fact that for some reason you can't tell your sister-in-law that you loved me long before you married her brother. I'll let them in. I won't forget the limp.
4: Hello.
5: I'm so sorry you're late, but Stephen got stuck with a seminar on dental hygiene.
0: Oh, that's all right. Where's Lionel?
2: Gone to the kitchen.
0: Oh, right. Well, do sit down. I'll pour us a drink.
2: Oh, I'll do that. Two G&Ts?
0: Just a quickie, then we must get off to the restaurant. Jean, call me nosy, but I've been dying to ask you. Are you and Lionel actually living together now?
6: Well, of course we... No. No, we're not. Are we, Lionel?
1: Are we what?
6: We're not living together.
1: Aren't we?
6: No.
0: Well, you don't seem very sure.
6: Well, I am. There's something else that you ought to know.
7: You were fibbing about that judo class, weren't you?
6: Yes, I was.
7: Good Lord.
6: But that wasn't the biggest fib. Lionel and I didn't meet on the Dodgems a few months ago. We met 38 years ago, before I met David. We didn't just meet. We fell in love.
0: Do you mean to say that you were having an affair all the time you were married to my brother?
6: Oh, no, don't be soppy. Of course not. We lost touch. We never thought we'd see each other again.
2: So you actually met on the Dodgems 38 years ago.
1: Have a peanut, Stephen.
0: But my dear girl, why on earth go to such lengths? I mean, I'm not a monster.
6: I know, it's me. I'm stupid.
1: No, it's not. She never told David. Of course, she didn't want to hurt him. So she never told you.
6: And then, after his death, you were so sure that I couldn't survive, that I would never be adequate. I got so tired of being poor Jean all the time. And then you met Lionel, and I thought, oh, blow it. I'll show just how happy I am.
7: But you're not.
6: Well, not at the moment, no. I've been a complete fool.
1: Both of us, actually. That's why I've decided to move in. Two fools together. If that's all right, Jean.
6: Yes, that's all right.
7: Well, I don't know what to say. I'm very confused.
2: I'm not.
7: Oh, dear, this is silly.
2: No, I'm really not. Either way, I think we should go and eat, don't you?
7: Yes, quite right. I'll just powder my nose and take an aspirin.
6: Stephen, I have to ask, why aren't you confused?
2: Look, I know how old Penny thought of David. Matchless. Well, he wasn't. Damn nice bloke, but not matchless. But now you've finally convinced her, and a good thing, too, with this wonderful fiction that you actually met 38 years ago. It's brilliant. I detect your professional acumen in this, Lionel.
1: Stephen, it's the truth.
2: Pull the other one, old chap. Next thing you know, you'll be telling me you're really not a psychiatrist.
0: Stephen?
2: Coming.
0: Well, doctor?
1: I think we'll let that one lie.
0: Probably best.

0: You've been listening to As Time Goes By, written by Bob Larbee, starring Judy Dench as Jean and Jeffrey Palmer as Lionel. Judith was played by Moira Brooker, Alistair by Philip Bretherton, Sandy by Jenny Funnell, Penny by Jennifer Piercy, Stephen by Paul Chapman, Vicky by Melanie Hudson, and shop assistant by Simon Greenall. The producer was Martin Fisher.
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2: Will you have a polo, dear Liza, will you have a polo, dear Liza, polo?
3: How very kind of you, dear Henry, I most certainly will. I'll have three or four or maybe more.
2: But you take the old tube.
3: Because they happen to be my tube of polo, dear Henry. Have one.
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4: Lovely, isn't it? 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And as anyone can see, every bar is chunky.
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7: 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Morning, Amelia. Looking a bit glum.
6: It's the new redundancy figures.
7: Oh. 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
7: Freddy, is anyone in the online department aware that a plural subject requires a plural verb?
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10: Morning, everyone. Morning. Thank you.
11: Excuse me.
10: Hello, Maddox. Prompt as ever.
11: Yes, I, sorry.
10: Let's kick off, shall we?
11: It's
10: getting tougher, people. Circulation's down again and we've had to lose a few more colleagues. Sorry about that. However, I may have a little surprise appointment pending, which will cheer you all up enormously. I said it will cheer you all up enormously.
11: Hooray.
10: In the meantime, standards must be maintained, people. I know typos will creep in, but surely we can avoid misspelling BBC. And we'll, of course, have to adopt more flexible work patterns, a little bit more multitasking. No reason why our fashion correspondent can't do opera reviews. More focus on the costumes, can't be bad. Foreign news. Thrilled by our coverage of President Sarkozy's visit to Afghanistan. No harm at all in dedicating a whole page to his wife, though to be honest, how exciting is it to see seven pictures of Carla Bruni in a burqa? Congratulations on our hugely popular supplement about the environmental dangers of plastic bags. But did we really need to shrink wrap it in a plastic bag? Think, people. Think. Okay, tomorrow's edition. What have we got?
7: Are we ready to shoot?
8: Just about.
7: You know, Freddy, I started off being cynical about podcasting, but, you know, I'm rather enjoying it now. I feel I'm making quite an impact with the Politics Minute, even if the extra ad means I'm now limited to 38 seconds. Hey, did I tell you? I was recognised in the street the other day.
8: Coolio, what happened?
7: A man threw a shoe at me. It shows how I'm reaching people. I found a whole new audience interacting with me at street level.
8: Yeah, an audience that's prepared to go barefoot to show how irritating they find you. Okay, Maddox, I was going to recall, but try and relax a bit more, yeah?
7: What? I am relaxed.
8: You ain't. Every time we do this and you speak into the camera, you look startled, like I've just shown you my nuts or something.
7: That's how I look when I'm concentrating. Maybe I don't need you anymore, Freddy. Maybe I could operate the camera myself.
8: No, I like doing this with you.
7: Really? Generational bonding, eh?
8: No, I just find you well funny. It's like watching a dog on a surfboard. Okay, rolling.
7: Okay, my hair all right?
8: Yeah, it's a bit chavvy, but it'll do.
7: Chavvy?
8: Oh, it's just pulling your chain. Let's do it.
7: I'm Maddox Bradley, and this is the Politics Minute. Today, the entire Western economic system is teetering on...
12: Have you heard?
7: Oh, for heaven's sake, Tasneem, can't you see?
12: Now I know what Oliver meant by his surprise appointment, and it's brilliant. A writer I can actually market. A writer that people want to read. I can't tell you what a relief this is for me. It's just crazy that the marketing manager's been the only person standing between this paper and complete meltdown.
7: Ah, you don't think we journalists might have played a role in that?
12: Journalists? Oh, you mean the content providers? Well, I suppose they have their place, but they're not as important as marketing.
8: Tasneem, we're halfway through a creative frenzy here, know what I'm saying?
12: Yes, all right. Okay. Are you ready for this? We're getting a new columnist.
7: Hey, who?
12: A household name.
7: Who?
12: It'll transform our sales figures.
7: Who?
12: Debbie De Winter.
7: Debbie De... Oh, my dear God.
8: Debbie De Winter. Oh, man.
7: Debbie De Winter? Gob, give me the number of that euthanasia clinic in Switzerland, quick.
12: Apparently, Oliver's been secretly negotiating this for weeks. She starts immediately. Her first piece will run tomorrow. She's actually in there with him now.
7: What?
8: Debbie De Winter, here in this building? Oh, gosh. Oh, golly, Christ. I say, I mean, wow, man. She's the speed, no, I'm saying. You must have loved her in I'm a Blonde, Get the Colour Right.
7: I'm afraid I don't watch I'm a Blonde, Get the Colour Right.
8: Maddox, he was so ignorant.
12: She was the winner of the second series.
7: I thought she was a page three model.
8: That's how she started out. Then her career went south, right? And then she, like, made her comeback on TV.
12: You really need to keep up, Maddox. I'm a Blonde gets huge ratings. A group of models are marooned in a disused warehouse and have to manufacture their own cosmetics in the middle of a desert.
8: So it's really a sandpit in Yorkshire, but it looks like the desert.
10: Oh, God, give me strength.
12: She's exactly what this paper needs.
8: She is the bomb.
7: No, she's not the bomb. This is excruciatingly awful news. This is the worst example of dumbing down I've ever encountered. A reality TV performer writing a column on this newspaper and... Ah! Can you imagine what she's costing?
8: It'll be worth it. She was wicked on Jonathan Ross. The way she used the C word, that took balls, yeah? And did you see her take her bra off on the Graham Norton show? She is well versatile.
12: Come on, Maddox. I know she's dumb and useless, but she'll be good for sales.
10: Oh, I'm in despair. Can I please recall the politics minute? Just in case anyone is still interested in politics, the news, world events.
8: Yeah, let's get on with it.
7: Thank you, Freddy. I'm pleased you're finally showing some interest in serious journalism.
8: No, I just want it done so I can be there when Debbie De Winter comes out of Oliver's office.
4: Well, Debbie, as I say, it's a thrill to have you on board, and so helpful of you to deliver your copy in person. Very helpful. Now, if you don't mind, I'm sure you understand that I'm under a lot of pressure and don't really have time to sit around in my office and...
13: Oh, I love your office, Oliver. These leather sofas are really nice. Though they're so slippery, my skirt keeps rising up.
4: Yes. Yes, it does, doesn't it? Yeah, well, thank you for your, column.
13: Good, isn't it?
4: It's extremely interesting, thought-provoking, bold, outspoken.
13: Thanks.
4: I'll just give it to the subs who might want to, you know...
13: I'm really pleased you like it. Because the thing is, Ollie, right, I thought I'd show you that I'm taking this seriously. Because I love the news and all that. Me, I can't get enough of the news. I've been in the papers loads.
4: Oh, yes, I know you have.
13: And I've got, like, hundreds of opinions and thoughts about the big issues of the day.
4: Well, that's why we hired you, of course, Debbie.
13: I will have a picture, won't I?
4: A byline photo, of course. Now, obviously, in our kind of newspaper, we can't have nipples.
13: Oh, that's all right. I've got loads of photos where I'm cupping them.
4: Yes, I'm sure we'll find an appropriate one. So, Debbie, it's all a bit hectic here, this being a newspaper,
13: You like what I wrote, all right, yeah?
4: It's terrific. Naturally, the subs will want to make a few changes here and there, just, you know, to...
13: Changes?
4: Yes.
13: Well, here's the thing, Ollie. I don't want no one to touch a bloody word.
4: Oh.
13: I might have done page three in that, but I'm not stupid. I'm not one of them girls who puts their names on stuff what other people have wrote. I've got integrity. My autobiography... was done by myself, in person. All the ghostwriter did was take down my thoughts and put them in order, yeah?
4: Yes, I know. It's just...
13: I need full copy approval. My thoughts, my words.
4: I see. I'm not sure that's in our agreement, Debbie, if you were to check your contract.
13: It says I can fully express my views.
4: Yes, it does. But, look, there are some things in here, in your first column, that will benefit from, you know, from a little bit of a polish.
13: Like what? Go on, give us a for instance.
4: Well, for example, here in the second para, where you give us your views on the Middle East, you say that, where is it? Yes. Suicide bombers? Give me a break. If you ask me, they should all be shot.
13: Well, they should be. So am I not allowed to say that, then? Am I being censured?
4: Censored? No. It's just that it's quite hard to shoot suicide bombers, seeing as they're already, you know, dead.
13: I think that's you being soft on crime, if you don't mind me saying so, Ollie. Shooting them would be like a deterrent, wouldn't it?
4: Well, look, let me explain.
13: It would make an example of them.
4: Yes, it would.
13: Is this like my column, or ain't it?
4: Of course it's your column, and you're free to express yourself, but, well, we might just want to make a few tweaks, purely for grammar and spelling and so on.
13: Oh, well, I don't mind you correcting the spelling. Spelling's never been my strong point. I can't never get the hang of that spell check thingy. And grammar's a bit of a bore. Yeah, all right, I can agree to that.
4: Excellent, I'll take care of it myself. Or, better still, tell you what, I'll give you my very best man. You can work on it with him.
13: Someone who knows what he's doing,
4: oh,
13: right?
4: Oh, yes.
13: Is he good on your grammar?
4: Oh, he's excellent on your grammar. A very experienced journalist. I'm sure you'll enjoy working together. His name's Maddox. He adores co-writing, and he's a great fan of yours.
6: Freddy, where have you been?
14: Trying to get close up to Debbie.
6: Oh, she's not still in there with Oliver, is she?
14: Yeah.
6: That's ridiculous. Now, listen, Freddy, in exactly 20 minutes from now, I need 500 words on the collapse of the Italian retail market.
14: But I know nothing about economics.
6: Well, that doesn't matter. Neither does anyone else. Least of all the economists. So write it.
14: I've been to Italy.
6: Well, there you are, then. Supremely qualified. Just focus on the key issues. Explain how it all happened.
14: Maybe people just got bored with buying pointy leather shoes. I'll pull something off the wires.
6: No, I need a clear and simple breakdown. And when you've done that, get me something on house prices. I think we're going to lead on that. Down 9% last month.
14: Man, that is serious. You know, soon people will be living in houses what cost what they're worth.
6: Hang on. Look what's coming in on the wires. A bunch of young hedge fund managers have gone berserk at Canary Wharf. They're on the top floor, drunk. They've broken windows and they're lobbing empty champagne bottles down.
14: I bet by now it's Carver.
6: Lots of police arriving. I want someone down there right away. I want pictures and I want to know more about the drunken toffs.
14: There's not all toffs, Amelia. The city is, like, open to all comers, know what I'm saying? Half of them is simple working class like myself, innit?
6: Well, toffs or not, they've just been fired. City boys go berserk in bankruptcy binge. Could be a good story.
14: I'm on it.
6: No, you stick with Italian shoes and house prices. I need quality work here. I'll do it myself.
14: Oh, you was mean to me, Amelia.
6: The police have invoked anti-terrorist laws. They're sealing off the Isle of Dogs.
10: Sealing off the Isle of Dogs? Excellent idea. Get rid of the pestilential parasites who destroyed our economy.
6: Not selling off, Maddox. Sealing off. Your hearing's going.
10: My hearing is 100% A-OK, OK?
6: OK.
10: Sorry, Amelia, Sorry, still a bit upset about Debbie de Winter.
14: Me too. I still ain't had a good look.
10: I mean, it's the end of journalism as we know it.
6: Maddox,
10: it really is.
6: We're all quite pushed here. You don't fancy writing 500 words on the Italian retail crash, do you? Or at least explaining it to Freddy?
10: Nope, no time to write anything up for you, I'm afraid. I'm off on a little trip. Excellent plan, firing the travel editor. Can't think why it wasn't done before.
14: Oh, man, you were stealing a dead man's shoes. That is well nasty. Where's you heading? Caribbean?
10: Scotland.
14: That ain't dead man's shoes. Scotland is dead man's flip-flops.
6: They've not made you travel editor, have they?
10: No, just give me a little spare freebie as a small reward for all my hard work, I assume.
14: Yeah, very small.
10: Look, as a matter of fact, Freddy, I'm heading off for 2 nights of unbridled decadence at a 5-star hotel in the Highlands of Scotland to the Gleninverochta Luxury Lodge and Country Club Hotel, Jewel, in the crown of the De Ponte Deluxe International Resorts, all entirely free of charge in return for a mere 600 words.
6: Are you taking anyone?
10: Well, you know, a bit short notice. I think I'll have time to do a bit of reading.
14: So you ain't got no Doris, then?
6: Freddy, can you please do some work?
14: Will you be, like, lodging it with Bacardi Breeze and that?
10: I think you'll find that the Gleninverochta Luxury Lodge and Country Club Hotel is a little too upmarket to serve Bacardi Breezes. A 30-year-old Lagavulin, perhaps.
14: It must be so weird to be you.
15: Maddox, at last I find you.
10: Hello, Masha. Lovely to see you. Tragically, I am bound for Inverness, so if you'll excuse me.
15: 3 days now, Maddox, you are not responding to the online comment thread.
10: Yeah. Well, I've been horribly busy and listening.
15: The online is the democracy. Do you not care about the democracy? In Russia, the journalists are dying for the democracy. Shot, cut down like dogs in the streets.
10: Yes, well, look, I'm not really in favor of shooting journalists. Well, with the possible exception of Melanie Phillips.
15: Then please to be sweet little cabbage and do your online.
10: Masha, have you actually read these online comments?
14: Of course she has, Maddox. Question is, have you?
10: Yes, I have. And they're all nutters with too much time on their hands. I really don't see why I should take them seriously. Half of them think climate change is a hoax. 3/4 of them believe 9/11 was a CIA plot executed by Mossad with the help of Opus Dei. And all of them want to sleep with Britney Spears. And in any case, it's my belief there are only about 1,000 of them in total, ranting away at every online newspaper in the land. And to their utter astonishment, finding that people take them seriously.
14: It's about immediate reaction. That's the point.
10: What about considered opinion?
14: Oh, man, that is so last century.
15: Maddox, please to come to online communities desk prior to the Inverness departure.
6: Freddy, do you have that Italian piece yet?
14: Yeah, I'm on it.
6: Maddox.
10: Hmm?
6: Look what I found.
10: What? What is it?
6: I pulled up backgrounds on some of the yobs who are terrorizing Canary Wharf, most of them posh boys, as it happens. And look at the photo I found of 7 very wealthy young men at Oxford.
10: God, what a ghastly bunch. Tailcoats, waistcoats, bow ties. Oh, my God. It's the Bullingdon Club.
7: spiritual home of the spineless, the chinless, the witless, and other top Tories.
6: Yes, but is there anyone here you recognise?
16: News desk.
6: Yes, he's here.
16: Sure, I'll tell him.
6: Maddox, Oliver wants to see you.
4: To be honest, Maddox, I need your help.
7: Sounds to me, Oliver, like you wish you hadn't hired her.
4: No, not at all. It's just that her copy could do with, you know, a bit of sharpening.
7: Mm-hmm. You mean it's ungrammatical, misspelt, and largely incoherent?
4: Well, yes.
7: Yes, it's all your own fault.
4: It may well be, but you're the man to fix it.
7: All right, then. Email it to me. I'll have a look. I'll work it up on the train.
4: Yeah, actually, it's a bit more involved than that. She really needs you to sit with her.
7: While she writes it?
4: No, while you write it. With her.
7: Co-write with Debbie De Winter.
4: Yes.
7: Well, thank you, Oliver. Very tempting offer. Sadly, I am unable to take it up because I have to leave for Scotland shortly. Goodbye.
4: This is more important than the hotel review, Max.
7: No, it isn't.
4: You can take it off the net.
7: What?
4: TripAdvisor, Booking.com, sites like that where the punters post their own reviews. Just rejig a few of them.
7: That's dishonest. That's cheating the reader.
4: Oh, everyone does it. You don't actually have to travel to write travel reviews. Not anymore. Get Freddie to help you. He's very good on virtual journalism.
7: I'm shocked, Oliver. Shocked. I really am.
4: Don't be, Maddox, because that's how it is. Get used to it. Now, let me give Debbie a ring. She's just gone out looking for a ginseng tea, I believe. But
7: this is really unacceptable, Oliver. We used to be a newspaper with some of the greatest minds in journalism, delivering intelligent analysis of all the major issues of the day. Now, we're reduced to peddling the ponderings of a pulchritudinous former Page 3 girl written by me. I have been with this paper 30 years. I'm 51 years old.
4: 56.
7: 56, and I've covered elections, wars, earthquakes, assassinations, cabinet resignations, political conspiracies, riots, uprising, and I have caused 8 priests to be defrocked, 1 cardinal to go into hiding, and 1 mother superior to admit to being a man. And now, you want me to become the mouthpiece of a B-list celebrity whose main talent is falling over outside nightclubs and demonstrating that she's not wearing a bra.
4: It's worth an extra 300 quid a week.
7: I'll take it.
6: Freddie, I have something to show you, and it's very, very... You haven't taken a lunch break. How can this be?
14: I love this job, Amelia. Usually I was just cutting and pasting bits of rubbish news that no one cares about, rewriting press releases, sticking my own name on them, but today I've had my eyes open to the enormous possibilities of the job.
6: Meaning?
14: Debbie De Winter walked through the newsroom 20 metres away from me.
6: Look, I've come up with some personal stuff about the Canary Wharf louts. In tomorrow's paper, I want a name and shame. Trouble is, I need an insider who'll spill the beans. And I haven't found one yet.
14: I've got her calendar, you know. I keep it open on August. That beach shot in Jamaica, know what I'm saying? Man, she is fit. I've seen her on all those reality TV programs, eating sharks' testicles and kangaroo shit. I never thought we'd be in the same building.
6: What can you possibly see in her?
14: Me, I hope.
6: Don't be disgusting. She's a little nobody who takes her top off for the highest bidder.
14: Amelia, stop it. You is well turning me on.
7: Anyone seen my laptop?
14: No, but you can borrow my bagpipes.
7: Yeah. Sadly, the Scottish trip is off. Instead, I shall be in meeting room A, helping out Mr. Winter, who astonishingly requires the benefit of my experience for her first column.
14: Please, Mad, let me join in. I want to learn from the master. Teach me, Obi-Wan.
7: Freddy, no chance.
14: Oh, my God, it's her.
17: You Maddox, then, right?
7: Yes, indeed, Mr. Winter. Pleased to meet you.
14: Oh, wow.
17: Who's this?
14: Wow.
17: Sorry?
14: Wow.
7: This is Freddy. He works on one of our computers and is unable to speak.
14: Oh, wow.
7: Mm-hmm. Oh, and this is Amelia.
17: You his secretary, then?
6: No, I'm the news editor, and I am very busy. Freddy, we need to talk.
7: Right, if you'll follow me, Mr. Winter.
17: Yeah, all right. I hear you're a big fan of mine, yeah?
6: You need to grow up, Freddy. Now. Focus, all right? I have a great picture to accompany the naming and shaming piece, and I think you might like to see it.
14: Yeah, okay, if you want.
6: Yeah, well, look at it then. It's a photograph of some of the Canary Wharf toffs from their time at Oxford. The boys of the Bullingdon Club.
14: Oh, yeah.
6: And look who's in the back row. just at the end, there. Freddy. Freddy. You've gone very quiet.
14: Where did you get this?
6: Looks like the truth's out, doesn't it, Freddy?
14: Amelia, don't run it, please. I beg you, it'll be the end of my reputation. Hardly anyone knows I went to Oxford, far less join the Bullingdon Club. Amelia, please, please, please.
15: But it's wonderful photo, Freddy. You are looking lovely with your friends. Such beautiful clothes, lovely tailcoats, nice bow ties, very handsome boys. What play was it? Something by Oscar Wilde?
14: Oh, bloody hell, it wasn't a play, Masha. It was a club I was in. The problem is it makes me look posh.
15: But you are posh, Freddy. It's okay to be successful, come from rich family.
14: No, it'll ruin my public persona. If people think everything's been handed to me on a plate, no one will take me seriously.
15: I think you have job here because you are good at job here. Not merely because father owns airline.
14: Thanks, Masha.
15: And anyway, pretty soon people who own airlines will be in Dolkew along with everyone else.
14: Yeah, I don't think you understand how it works for rich people, Masha.
15: Well, I like nice photo. You are a handsome boy.
14: But it's not fair to be outed like this, Masha. I mean, what can I do?
15: Calm down, my little sausage. And start clearly to think.
14: Meaning?
15: Well, Amelia wants information, you know? Background on these posh boys. So you say to her you can provide this as long as she does not publish photo.
14: Oh.
15: You already helped her.
14: I already helped her.
15: You are very naive, boy. Not cunning enough. You need to learn the cunning, Freddy.
14: Anyway, she's news editor. These people are completely unscrupulous. She'd only have reneged on the deal. She certainly wouldn't pass up the Bullingdon Club photo. It's visual dynamite.
15: Well, then we must devise other solution. And I am thinking maybe I have one. Please to look again at picture.
7: So, Mr. Winter, what would you say your opening paragraph was about?
13: Ain't it obvious?
7: Not terribly.
13: It's about global warming, right?
7: I see. And what's your view on that?
13: Well, I just hate Ryanair and I can't stand EasyJet. We should get rid of them and fly in decent airlines with business class and that, and that'll get rid of all the chavs what travel too much, and that'll cut down on the carbon footprint emissions and stuff like that.
7: I see. Your second para?
13: That's about the importance of flying off to the sun a few times a year so as to get a real suntan and not them fake jobs. You see, I'm having this argument with a member of Girls Aloud because she said that I'm nearly orange because of all the fake tan I use, but I don't use fake tan because it's all natural for my holidays in the Maldives and places like that. What does she know? Because she dresses like a tart anyway.
7: I see. And the third para, it seems to be about the Italian retail crisis and radical Islam, which I think might confuse the reader. So shall we just deal with one of those subjects and drop the other?
13: Oh, no, they belong together.
7: In what way?
13: Well, for instance, tomorrow I'm flying to Milan to buy a new handbag. I'm scared rigid, because there might be suicide bombers on the plane out to get me.
7: Mm-hmm, mm-hmm. You feel you're particularly targeted, do you?
13: Yeah.
7: Why?
13: Well, I'm iconic, know what I mean? I'm a role model for young people, right? I like to show people what your freedom and your individualism is all about.
7: Yeah. You mean you represent what Western civilization has achieved?
13: Yeah, something like that. Maddox? Maddox? Why have you got your head in your hands? You think that's not true?
7: No, I think it, I think it probably is true.
6: I must say, much as I dislike Debbie De Winter and all she stands for, her column yesterday was just terrific, especially her analysis of the Italian retail crisis.
7: Really, Amelia? And her item on the dangers of tanning machines?
6: Very timely. Young girls need to be warned.
7: And the importance of reducing one's carbon footprint?
6: Bracing and perceptive.
7: Yeah, she's really very sharp, isn't she?
6: Do I detect your work in there, Maddox?
7: Ooh, it would be ungentlemanly of me to divulge that.
6: So, Debbie will now be a weekly fixture.
7: Yes, looks like it.
6: Oh, Freddie will be happy. He was slavering over her all day yesterday.
7: I'm surprised he can still slaver, poor boy, exposed to the world as a rich posho.
6: Oh, that didn't happen. Haven't you looked?
7: Glanced at it. Not good for the health to gaze too long at the members of the Bullingdon Club.
6: Well, look again.
7: Good God. You're right, he's been airbrushed out.
6: Photoshopped.
7: By whom?
6: Well, I can't prove anything, but Freddie and Masha spent a lot of time together yesterday.
7: How very enterprising. And how did this slip past you, Amelia?
6: Our pseudo-street kid looked so desperate. In the end, I just couldn't do it to the poor little tyke. So, I just let it go.
13: Maddox!
7: Tasneem! Oh, and Oliver! We don't often see you on the shop floor.
6: Unless something really bad has happened.
7: It has, Amelia, it has.
12: And it's your fault, Maddox. How could you do this to me? I am very, very close to going back on Valium.
7: Why exactly?
10: Your hotel piece didn't go down too well with the hotel.
7: I did what you asked. Revamp Punter's comments from the website. It's a morally dubious process, but
10: yes, you revamped all of the negative comments.
12: Moron.
7: Moron? Everyone hates that hotel. The online reviews were entirely unfavourable. I was merely trying to give an accurate account of what it was like from people who'd actually been there.
12: Don't you get it? De Ponte Deluxe International Resorts are one of our biggest advertisers, or were. They won't have any more to do with us. You have personally cost the paper £200,000 in lost revenue and made me look like a fool.
7: What on earth got into you, Maddox?
12: Yes. Thanks to you, I now have to make immediate savings of £200,000, and I have absolutely no idea how to do it, and I think my thrush is coming back.
8: I can't believe she's gone. I is well depressed.
7: Well, that's newspapers, Freddie. The editor giveth and the editor taketh away.
6: And she was the one single big-ticket item that could be done away with at a stroke.
7: Well, anyway, this newspaper shouldn't carry ghosted columns. It's perpetrating an untruth on our readers.
6: How much were you making for writing her stuff, Maddox?
7: You know, it was true. I was given a small bonus.
6: I heard it was £300 a week.
7: Well, frankly, Amelia, I'd rather be penniless than face weekly sessions with Debbie De Winter.
8: You are one sick person, Mads. I'm really going to miss her.
7: Oh, cheer up. At least your cover hasn't been blown to the entire world. Though, personally, I remain horrified. Honestly, Freddie, the Bullingdon Club, what a waste. Eton and Oxford, all that money spent by your parents and your grasp of written English is as feeble as that provided by the lowliest inner-city comprehensive. Complete collapse of standards all round. Still, isn't it good? At last, equality of opportunity. Now everyone's education is crap.
8: I think Debbie was quite attracted to me.
7: Freddie, my dear deluded boy, Debbie De Winter is a celebrity. There is only one person that Debbie De Winter will ever love, and that is herself.
8: Yeah, maybe you is right, Maddox.
7: So, before she went, I got her to do something for me.
6: Maddox, I'm shocked.
7: Yeah, no. Nothing like that. Here you are, Freddie, from Debbie De Winter, signed photograph.
8: Oh, wicked. From Debbie to Freddie with love. Oh, Mads, you and me is solid.
6: Look, there's something written on the back.
7: Is there?
8: I don't usually do signed photos, but I just felt sorry for you having to work with that cranky old duffer.
7: Oh, so I can't think who she's referring to.
8: Shouldn't that be whom?
9: In Electric Ink, Maddox was played by Robert Lindsay and Oliver by Alex Jennings. Amelia was Elizabeth Barrington, Freddie Ben Wilbond, Masha Debbie Chazen, Tasneem Zita Sattar, and Debbie De Winter Lizzie Watts. Electric Ink was written by Alistair Beaton with additional material by Tom Mitchelson. The director was Sally Avens.

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6: Charlie!

0: 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Oh, the big red letters stand for the Jell-O family. 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

0: Here is Jimmy Clitheroe as the Clitheroe Kid with Peter Sinclair, Patricia Burke, Danny Ross, and Diana Day in...
1: The Swiss Family Clitheroe.
2: It's got to be said, this son of yours is a genii. I mean, Jim's pulled off some coups in his time, but this is one of his Mr. Strokes.
3: Oh, you mean borrowing the vicar's motorboat?
2: Aye, how'd you do it, Jim? Come on, explain it to me. Hallucinate.
1: Well, you see, Wacky Whittle, I'm all there with me cuff drips. I've got what you call a very futile brain.
4: That'll do. It seems the vicar happened to say in Sunday school that he was a busy man and his boat wasn't getting used enough.
2: I get his point. It's a well-known fact in the sailing maternity. The less a boat's used, the more extravagant material gets stuck on its hull. You know, like them little things that cling to lumpets.
1: Yes, or as I said in a little poem to the vicar, when a boat doesn't sail, you can bet that it's got 'em. Millions of barnacles all over
4: it. All right. It was very good of the vicar to lend Father the boat for a day's fishing, Harry. I hope you enjoy it.
2: Oh, well, Pat, I'm only sorry you're not coming with us. Still, like you say, a day's fishing on the river isn't every woman's idea of a connubial outing. And I'm sorry Alfie's not coming with us either.
1: So am I. I'd have liked to have given the fish a laugh before we catch him. But you see, we'll keep talking and the fish hear him and won't bite. Me grandad said Alfie couldn't come with us unless he wore a muzzle.
4: That'll do, funny boy. Look, make sure you've got all your things ready before Mr. Higginbottom arrives. You know how bad-tempered he can be if he's kept waiting.
2: Oh, that's true, Pat. He can be dead cankerous.
5: Bring it in, Alfie, and put it on the table.
6: Right, yeah, Susan. Yeah, it's the lunch bag, Mrs. Clitheroe, for the pink knickers. The pink... the pink knickers. The wanglers. Danglers. The fishermen. Although Jimmy's only a fisher boy, but he's going.
1: I think you've already gone.
5: Shut up. We put all the food in and filled the flask, Mother.
4: Oh, thanks, Susan. My father's upstairs getting ready, and he shouldn't be more than... Get your thieving hands out of that bag!
1: I was just making sure they put the cream cakes in.
5: Well, we have. You put them in, didn't you, Alfie?
6: Oh, yeah. I know, because I put the sandwiches on top of them, but I thought they might get squashed, so I took the sandwiches out and moved the cream cakes over, but then I couldn't get the flask in properly, so I shifted the hard-boiled eggs over just so I could move the chocolate biscuits and put the cream cakes on top of the sandwiches, but there still wasn't enough room. And then I suddenly realized I was packing it all in the wrong bag.
2: You have been listening to Alfred Hall, the gabbling gourmet.
1: Take no notice of him, Alfie. Anybody can talk as daft as you, Luke.
6: Yeah, exactly. You what?
1: Sorry, I mean Luke as daft as you talk.
6: Well, that's better. Is it?
4: Jimmy.
5: Oh, come on, Alfie. Let's go for that walk in the park.
1: Yes, Alfie. Go and feed your relatives, all the other ducks.
6: Yes, Jimmy. And then I'll go to the zoo and feed all your relatives. In the monkey house.
2: Oh, Jim. Touchy, as the French say. Alfie gave you a tap for tut there.
7: Cheerio, Susan, Alfie. Well, now, right, Pat, I'm ready for off.
1: Here he is, our skipper for today, Captain Jock Sinclair. The only sailor in the Navy to wear bell-bottom kilt.
7: That'll be Jimmy. Oh, Harry. No sign of Higgy yet?
2: Not yet, Peter. Oh, just now I thought I did hear his old taxi chuggling up the street.
8: Morning, Mrs. Clitheroe. Susan saw me pull up and left your front door open for me. She said to come in. Well, she said go in because she was outside, so I've gone. I mean, I've come in.
1: Mr. Higginbottom, did the stork that brought Alfie Hall bring you as well?
8: Oh, he started with his jokes already, the little comedian. Come on, let's get loaded up and off. It's a fair drive to this place where the boat's tied up.
7: Why, have you been there before, Heggy?
8: No, but I've looked at the map, and if we get lost, I've found a place where we can ask the way.
7: What place?
1: A pub 3 miles up the river.
8: Yeah. How do you know?
1: Your Ozzy told me on the phone. He heard you telling the milkman about it.
8: Did he? I must remember to block his ears up with my fist.
3: Right, Father, you're in charge of the boat, so not too much drinking and driving. Understand?
7: Oh, I'll be all right, Father. The boat's all right.
1: Oh, it is, the vicar told me. He said there were just a couple of little things to watch out for, but they weren't important, or else I'd have remembered them.
8: Right, let's be off then, before the wife turns nasty and decides to come with us.
1: Yes, one Higginbottom's enough.
8: What?
1: I mean, we don't want any women with us.
3: Jimmy, when you all get back, I don't want to hear that the day's been spoiled by somebody being naughty. Understand?
1: Don't worry, Mum. I'll see these three behave themselves.

0: I'm ready to drop the anchor when you are.
1: Yes, Pitherall. And when you drop it, don't let go.
2: Oh, now, Iggy. You let Jim do the navigating in the taxi, so stop grumbling about the consequentials.
1: Well, thanks to him, we went nearly 10 miles out of our way. And when we found the pub, it was shut.
0: Well, I got you a drink of water from that farm, out of the horse trough.
1: Out of what?
3: Look, let's forget that. We've got the boat, and here we are, where it's nice and quiet. Now, just let's find a little inlet somewhere.
0: Aye, aye, Skipper. I'll keep a lookout on both sides. Or, as Mr. Whittle would say, port and sideboard.
1: Oh, Pete, does that grandson of yours have to keep dashing back and forward across the boat?
3: Why, what's the matter?
1: Well, what with the current and the boat rocking, well...
0: Mr. Higginbottom, you've gone green. Oh. Are you all right?
1: Oh.
0: Here, let me feel your pulse.
1: Get off. Oh, dear. Oh, dear, I don't feel so good.
2: Ah, Iggy, you do look a bit squeezy.
3: Oh, you'll be all right when we get on dry land.
0: Yes, when we unpack the lunch bag and get stuck into the food. Them smashing cold pork sandwiches.
1: Oh, no.
0: And the chocolate biscuits.
1: Oh.
0: And them lovely big cream cakes with the jam in the middle.
1: Oh, shut up. Look, Pete, if I don't get out of this boat soon, I'm going to be ill.
3: All right, then. Look, I'll turn around with the current and find a bank somewhere.
0: Why, do you want some money?
1: Pete, take your kilt off and wrap it round his head.
2: Shh. Quiet, Piggy. Listen, everybody.
0: What is it, Mr. Whittle?
2: I thought my ears weren't deceiving me. The engine's just cut out. We must have run out of petrol.
3: But we can't have. The petrol gauge is full.
0: Oh, I remember now. That was one of the two things the vicar told me to tell you.
3: What?
0: The petrol gauge is jammed, jammed. It always shows full, even when it's empty. When I am on board, I check the petrol with a stick.
1: Oh, no. I'd like to check your behind with a stick.
2: Oh, Higgy, control your emotions. Pete, looks as if we're going to have to row for it. Where's the oars?
0: That was the other thing he said. Don't look for the oars, James. There are none.
3: You young scamp, I'll give you such a spanking.
2: Oh, but not now, Pete. Hey, look, we're drifting towards that little island in the middle of the river.
0: Oh, yes, I noticed it before. Hey, that'll be fun. It's got trees and bushes, Luke. We can play hide and seek.
1: Yeah. You'll be hiding and we'll be seeking. And if I find you first, I'll tag you and I'll say, right, Clitheroe, you're done, and you will be.
3: You just leave him to me, Higgy, and get ready to jump. We'll run aground on the island any time now.
0: Mr. Whittle, where's me grandad and Mr. Higginbottom?
2: Oh, they're on the other side of the island looking for help. It's going to be a long job, though. The river's dead quiet up here.
0: Well, I'm enjoying it. Oh, I feel a bit sleepy. Must be the sunshine and the food I had.
2: Food? Never seen anybody shovel it down like you do. You had all your own grub, all Higgy's. Then you had the cheek to beg half me marshmallow.
0: Well, I did offer you one of my wine gums in exchange. Anyway, thank you for stopping them from smacking me.
2: Oh, well, I don't think you're out the wood pile yet, Jim. You've still got to get off this island yet.
0: Yeah, it's a bit like the Swiss family Robinson, isn't it?
2: Who? Oh, you mean that family that got shipwrecked on a desert island? Aye, there is a simulation.
0: Yes, they were caught in a storm and their boat was washed up on an island and there were birds and wild animals. Hey, do you think there are any wild animals on this island, apart from Mr. Higginbottom?
2: Well, if there were, you can bet he'd scare them all away. That foghorn voice grates on and on, even when he's indisposable.
0: Yeah. He'd be a native chief. On both four he go. Fancy that. Shipwrecked on a desert island. Well, I must say, Mr. Whittle, we could have been shipwrecked in a worse place than this.
2: Oh, that's true, Jim. The island's not exactly a tropical paradise, but it has got its attributions. A man could turn his back on the world, build himself a shack, become a termite.
0: Yep, this would be a smashing place to live.
2: I wonder how your grandad niggers getting on. They went out 3 hours ago to search for some food. I think I'd better go and find it while there's still plenty of daylight. I won't be 2 shakes of a sheep's rudder.
0: Right, Mr. Whittle. Now, where's that note I wrote to chuck in the sea in the empty bottle? Oh, here we are. To whoever finds this note, my name is Jimmy Clitheroe. Please come and rescue me from this desert island. But not until the school holidays start.
4: But not until the school holidays start. Very funny.
0: Who's that? Oh, it's the parrot in that tree. Hello, Pretty Polly.
4: Don't you call me Pretty Polly.
0: Why not?
4: I'm a boy parrot, not a shopping bell parrot.
0: Sorry, Polly.
4: My name's Pretty. Pretty the Polly Parrot. Hello, Pretty Parrot, Pretty Peck and Pickle Pepper.
0: I'm going daft. Who taught you to talk as good as that?
4: Sammy the Sea Lion, he taught me.
0: Sammy the Sea Lion?
4: Yeah, here he is.
0: It is a sea lion. Hello, Sammy.
5: How do you do?
0: I'm very well, thanks. How are you, keeping? Oh, this is ridiculous. A talking sea lion. Who else is on the island?
4: Well, there's Timmy the tiger.
5: And the hyena.
4: Freddy the fox.
5: Herbert the hawk.
4: Elmer the sea elephant.
5: Harold
4: the ostrich.
5: Have you had enough?
0: No, but I think you have. Now, I'll tell you about my lot. There's Higgy the half-human, Sazanak Sinclair, the silly Scotsman, and wise-cracking Whack-a-Whittle, he's always telling jokes.
4: Jokes? This should meet often. Hey, Sammy, he tells jokes as well.
0: Who's he?
5: Here he comes now.
0: Flipping heck! It's a

0: Hey, Sammy, eat your yolks as well.
1: Who's he?
0: Here he comes now.
1: Flipping egg! It's a chimpanzee!
2: Oh, I want to be, oh, like you. My charge.
1: What's this? Charlie the Chimp, comedian, singer, and bingo caller?
2: I stand for a full suit. On your shoulders, smelly stunk. 21, tea the cage. Cross a zebra with a sheep. What do you get?
1: I've no idea.
2: Stripe put over it.
1: Hey, I know one.
2: Yeah.
1: Cross a pigeon with a toad.
2: Yeah.
1: What will the babies be?
2: I don't know.
1: Pigeon toad.
0: I like that. Stripe pullovers.
1: I still don't understand all this. I must be dreaming or something. Now, listen, you lot.
0: Human's approaching. Human's approaching. See you later, Jimmy.
3: Have to go now. Have a good shipwreck.
2: My stashed him. Got to get down to the gas haven't washed to see a man about to be rid of. If you get into trouble, send for us animals.
1: Oh, wait a minute. How do I send for you?
0: Find our great leader, Leo the Lion. Yes, tell him we need the help of all the animals, and he'll summon us with his mighty roar.
1: How will he do it, though?
4: I, King of the Jungle, will roar like this.
1: Poor old lion has got indigestion. Hey, that was a funny joke, Mr. Chimp. Percy, I mean the sea lion. Where are you? Oh, they've gone.
5: James. Is that you, James?
1: Hey, it's the vicar on this desert island. They must have given him a bigger parish.
6: Jimmy. Jimmy, my son, it's you. It's you.
1: Mum, how did you get here?
6: I walked it with the vicar.
1: Walked it? The vicar? It's an island with water all round. How did you do it?
5: Ah, we men of faith have our ways in.
1: But you're our vicar from home. The man who used to thump me behind the ear for singing out of tune in the choir.
6: But he's not our vicar any longer, Jimmy.
5: She's right, James. Now I am a missionary, and I have risked this long and hazardous journey to find out two things. First, what can I do to help the spiritual welfare of my unfortunate brethren on this island? And secondly, what have you done with my blasted boat?
1: I don't know. I think we ran out of petrol. It was your fault. Your gauge said full. Not said full. It's not a talking gauge. Like the parrot and Sammy the sea lion and Charlie the chimp. They talk and sing and one tells jokes and... What the heck's going on here?
5: Don't ask us, James. It's your dream.
6: Vicar, you said something about people on this island. Natives. Do you think there really are natives on here?
5: Well, if there aren't, I've carried this sack of hymn books all this way for nothing. Where are the others, James?
1: Well, me grandad and Mr. Higginbottom went through them palm trees looking for food. But that was hours ago. So Mr. Whittle's gone to look for them. Vicar, you really are the vicar, aren't you?
5: Yeah, well, let me see. Cassock, surplice, dog collar. Yes, I do believe I am.
1: Well, it's more than I can believe. Can I pinch you to prove it? I've never pinched a parson before.
6: Jimmy, you stay here while we go to look for the others. Come on, Vicar. Let's go into the bushes.
5: Oh, very well, Mrs. Slytherin. A sleepy lagoon, a tropical moon, and two
1: on. Well, what do you know? The singing vicar. Holy humperdink.
7: Hey, look, Susan, there's Jimmy standing by that palm tree with a cap on. Not the palm tree with a cap on, Jimmy.
8: Oh, it's my darling brother. He's safe and well. My dear little Jimmy, how wonderful to see you.
1: Now, I know this must be a dream. Alfie, how did you get to this island on your motorbike?
7: But you see, Jimmy, we set off from home.
8: I can't believe it, dear little Jimmy. Safe.

0: and well.
1: And soon we reach the course of the mainland.
0: Alfie, it is my dear little brother, and not a mirage, is it?
1: Yeah, yes, Susan. Well, I drove onto this plank in the water, but it wasn't a plank.
0: Alfie, he's safe and well.
1: Shut up when I'm talking. Yeah, it wasn't a plank we were on. It was a crocodile, and he spoke to us. Where can I take you, it said.
2: Oh, heck, not talking crocodiles as well.
1: So I said, take us to the desert island where my friends are shipwrecked. And he said, okay, I charge 5 new pence a mile and extra for your luggage. And I said, what luggage? And it said, oh, it's not a sack, it's a girl. it was a crocotaxi.
2: Are you sure it wasn't a turtle bus? I've heard some rubbish in my time, but this is the limit.
3: Ah, there you are, Jimmy. Have you seen Higgy?
2: No, he was with you.
3: Ah, but we got separated when we ran away from the hostile natives, the headhunters.
0: Oh, dear, what can we do?
2: Don't worry. If they come here, we'll give them Alfie's head. He'll never miss it. Till he goes to blow his nose.
4: Umbawa! Umbawa! Umbawa!
5: Me, chief of the Lucky Mucky tribe.
1: Why did he call them Lucky Mucky?
2: Because they don't have to wash.
5: Me belt your lug, you pale-faced brat.
3: Hey, Jim, he sounds like Higginbottom.
2: Yeah. Hey, chief, do you know Mr. Higginbottom?
5: Know him? Me just at him.
0: Oh. Oh, how horrible.
5: You right, miss. He was very tough. Now this fine fat man in his skirt. He looked very tasty.
2: Grandad, I think you're next on the menu.
5: Yeah. Him main course, you afters.
2: Oh, no, you wouldn't like me, mister. Have our Susan. She go nice with a drop of gravy.
5: She too skinny.
1: Shut up, you coward. You're not going to eat Susan? No, not while I'm here.
2: There you are, Chief. Alfie's volunteered.
0: But this is impossible. There are no cannibals these days.
2: Yes, what the heck's going on here?
5: Don't ask me. It's your dream. But we're going to eat you all.
3: You're not eating anybody. There are 4 of us, and we'll fight you.
2: Well, 3 of them will. And I'll go for help on Alfie's crocodile.
5: You want to fight? Okay, I get the boys.
6: Forever is the lagoon,
7: a tropical moon,
6: and you. Sleepy lagoon, a tropical moon.
2: Oh, give it a rest. While you're in your blooming lagoon, everybody else is in the cooking pot.
7: What do you mean?
2: The natives have captured everybody else and they're making them into a hot pot supper.
6: Oh, good heavens, if you pardon the expression, this is terrible.
2: Well, it could have been worse.
7: How?
2: They could have captured me. I only got away because I was clever.
7: What did you do?
2: I blacked my face up and helped them to tie Alfie.
6: What a shocking thing to do.
2: It was. He nearly got away twice. I had to hit him with a coconut in the end. Well, not in the end. On his head.
7: Vicar, what are we going to do?
6: Well, we must rescue the others somehow. Get into my boat and escape.
7: But the boat ran out of petrol.
6: Ah, but there's something they didn't know. Hidden in a locker at the front of the boat. Or, as we sailors say, the sharp end... is a can of petrol.
7: So, we can escape.
2: No, ma'am. Because there's something he doesn't know.
6: Hey, what's that, Jane?
2: When the boat came ashore, it hit a rock. So it's at the bottom.
6: The bottom of what?
2: A sleepy lagoon. It went down too soon before we could save it.
7: Well, that's it then. Once the natives have finished their supper, they'll be looking for us. A breakfast.
6: Wait a moment. If one of us could decoy the natives...
2: You what?
6: Lure them away from the compound by getting them to chase him, the other two could sneak in and release our friends.
2: It's a pity Alfie's tied up. We usually send him on jobs like this.
6: Yes, but unfortunately there are just the 3 of us here. And it's not a job for a lady.
2: Oh, no.
6: And I am rather too old for running.
2: Oh, of us, does it? Wait a minute, Vicar. I've got a better idea. Why don't you go and start preaching a sermon to the natives, and as soon as they fall asleep, my mum and me will rescue the others.
8: Either say something sensible or shut up.
9: Yeah, I'll say something sensible or shut up.
8: There's no need to be funny, Vicar.
6: Well, Mrs. Fitherow, I didn't speak.
2: No, it was me pal, Percy the Parrot. Hello, Percy.
9: Hello, Jimmy.
8: Hey, he called you Jimmy.
2: What did you expect him to call me, Fanny?
6: No. Your mother means, how does it know you?
2: Because we're friends. Near a meal, the two pals. Sammy the Sea Lion and Charlie the Chimp.
9: Hello, folks.
6: He spoke to us.
9: I speak to anybody. I'm not proud.
2: All right, Sammy. Give Charlie a chance.
10: Look, Sammy. Look, shut your whiskers, me. Look, go and have a swim.
9: Where?
10: Then come for your dinner.
2: No, please don't mention dinner. The natives are going to eat our friends, and then it'll be our turn.
9: Well, not if we can help it.
8: Well, how could you help us? A parrot.
9: Well, by getting the gang together, chasing natives on the island.
6: A gang together? What gang?
2: All the animals on the island. Percy will round them up for us. Go on, Percy.
9: All right, Jimmy. Animals, get on parade.
2: Look at that lot. It's better than the circus.
3: Jimmy, come on, Jimmy.
2: Oh, Grandad, you're here. Oh, good, we rescued you.
3: Rescued us?
2: Yes, me and Percy and Sammy the talking sea lion and Charlie the singing chimp.
3: Are you feverish or something? Talking animals?
2: Yeah, ask me mum and the vicar. They heard him.
3: What are you... Your mum's at home and the vicar's in his vicarage.
2: Oh, heck. Oh, it was a nightmare. It wasn't real. Oh, that is a pity.
3: What's a pity?
2: Mr. Higginbottom. He never got eaten.
3: Don't understand what you're talking about.
2: Of course you don't. I was asleep, you see. I thought we were shipwrecked on a desert island.
3: Well, we are shipwrecked on a desert island.
2: Yes, that's what I thought we are. Well, we can't be. I mean, that was a nightmare, but I'm awake now. I mean, there aren't any natives.
3: Well, what's this black fellow doing outside our hut? With a leopard skin and a big spear and a bone through his nose.
2: Don't be daft. There's nobody there.
4: Umbauer. Are you calling your grandfather a liar?
2: I don't understand it. What the heck's going on?
3: Don't ask me. It's your dream.
2: Oh, heck, wake me up. Somebody pinch me. I'll pinch myself. Ow! Ooh, that hurt. I'm awake, but I'm still asleep. Hold on.
11: Those involved with the Clitheroe Kid this week were Peter Sinclair as grandfather, Patricia Burke as mother, Danny Ross as Alfie Hall, Diana Day as Susan, Tony Melody as Mr. Higginbottom, Brian Truman as Mr. Whittle and the Vicar, and Percy Edwards as all the animals. The program was written by James Casey and Frank Roscoe, produced by James Casey, and starred Jimmy Clitheroe as the kid himself.
2: What a dream, wasn't it? I was dreaming. In fact, when I really did wake up, I still thought I might be dreaming. Anyway, I'm awake now, I think. I must be. Because if I'm dreaming, what the heck are you lot doing here? Anyway, it doesn't matter, because if I am dreaming and you are natives, at least you're friendly. Ta-ra!

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0: Lovely, isn't it? 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
2: Magic.
3: Yeah.
0: That's because there's a glass and a half of full cream milk in every half pound. 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
9: Will you have the polo, dear Liza, will you have the polo, dear Liza, polo?
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14: Time to meet the men from the ministry. We present Richard Murdoch and Derek Giler in The Men from the Ministry, a weekly tribute to the men of our government service. Those men who are sometimes compared to tea bags. They always stick together when they get into hot water. This week we find the General Assistance Department dealing with the problem of London's traffic. Naturally, they're giving it cool, careful thought.
15: I've got it, one. Let's arm the traffic wardens. Then they can shoot the motorist on the spot instead of messing about with fines.
16: Yes, and what if they only want to give a warning? A flesh wound in the leg, I suppose.
15: That's it. Issue them all with snub-nosed automatics, and we'll soon
16: have... No, no, no, too. You've been seeing too many gangster films.
15: Oh, there is my other scheme.
16: Oh, not the one where they're tarred and feathered for parking on the wrong side of the road.
15: Yeah. The one I worked out for Earl's Court High Street.
16: Oh.
15: We put no U-turn and no right-turn signs at the end of it, you see?
16: Yeah, so drivers have to turn left into Oxford Avenue.
15: We make that a one-way street, then we slap double yellow lines all along so that they'll have to keep going.
16: Yes, straight into the Earl's Court police car pound.
15: Exactly. Then they'll have to pay £2 to get out again, and that'll cover the cost of the scheme.
16: Mm, yes. You're not a motorist yourself, are you two?
15: No. How did you know?
16: Oh, just a guess, just a guess.
17: I've just finished typing up that list of new traffic signs you worked out.
16: Ah, yes. Thank you, Mildred. Yes, let me see now. Oh, my word. It's very neat, isn't it? Yes. Your typing's improving.
17: Oh, dear. I think it's since I changed my nail polish. You know, it's funny, really. The carbon copy hasn't got any mistakes either.
15: Oh, well done, Mildred.
17: Yeah, and I'm learning that new fast writing, too, where they shorten all the words. Mm-hmm. I'll soon be able to get a good jib and foop.
15: Good, good. There you go. Did she say you'd worked out some new traffic signs for me?
16: Oh, yes. Well, it's just a little idea of mine, you know. Look, I'll show you one.
15: Oh, good.
16: Now, here. You see, now, look. That's to cover an occasion when a road is up outside a school near a level crossing.
15: A silhouette of a workman driving a train with two children on his shovel. Very good.
1: Clever, eh?
15: Oh, I should say so. Well, yeah. You know, you've every right to look pleased with yourself.
16: Hello, Lennox Brown smirking. Speaking.
2: Pitkin here.
16: Oh, it's the permanent undersecretary. Yes. Fasten your shoelace. Hello, Sir Gregory. How very nice.
2: I've just been looking through your department's expenses for the last quarter. You're spending far too much. Now, there's one item here, £33 for red tape.
16: Ah, yes, we use a lot of it, Sir Gregory. I don't know, it seems to get knotted so easily.
2: It seems to what?
16: Get knotted, Sir Gregory.
2: What? Yeah, the tape. Yeah. Well, now, look here. In future, I want all your expenditures sent to me for clearance. All bills, invoices, etc. I want to see them first. Tell your staff.
16: Tell the staff. Yes, just as you say, Gregory.
2: For the next week, send them to my home address, my new home. I'll be spending most of my time at home getting the place straight, you know.
16: Ah, yes, of course. Your new house, Sir Gregory. Oh, my word, yes. I hope you're fine.
2: And while I'm on to you, there's another thing. Now, you're working for the Ministry of Transport, aren't you? Do you know Potter's Green?
16: Is he really, Sir Gregory?
2: Potter's Green. It's a suburb of London, man.
16: Oh, a suburb of London.
2: There's a road widening scheme scheduled to go through, and there's been a hold-up on it.
16: A hold-up?
2: Yes. It seems the local preservation society are fighting the scheme. They say it threatens an historic old building. So get down there and sort it out.
16: Yes, certainly, Sir Gregory, yes.
2: And let's have none of your half-baked, stupid bungling this time. Don't muck it up like you usually do.
16: Oh, seemed a bit more pleasant than usual.
15: It's probably that house he bought last month. He's still very thrilled with it, I believe. Pitkin Towers, he calls it.
16: Yes, yes, I know. It's a big old place. According to rumour, it even has a ghost.
15: A ghost? Isn't he frightened?
16: I expect he is. Sir Gregory can be quite fierce. Anyway, to order a minister car, will you? We've got to go out straight away.
15: Yes.
16: Potter's Green, you know.
15: Is he really?
16: Don't make stupid remarks too big. Silly, that. Now, come along, now. Yes. Look, you can see the council architect, and I'll go along to the preservation people. Find out what it's all about.
3: How do you do, Mr. Lamb? I'm Crabshaw, council architect, and this is Mayor Trimble.
6: How do you do? How do you do?
3: Ah, that's enough, Trimble. Don't overwhelm him with your idle chatter. Now then, Mr. Lamb, there's something in my office that will interest you. I've got a model laid out on the table.
6: Oh, by Jove, I say.
3: So if you'll just come on through, I'll show you.
6: I can't wait.
3: Now, this is a model of the High Street.
6: Oh, I see. Yeah.
3: And that's the building I want to knock down.
6: Yes, that one there, right in the middle of the road.
3: All right, I can tell him, your worship. Any road, local preservation society have been kicking up a fuss and causing me a great deal of inconvenience.
6: I see. Now, what exactly is that building in the middle of the road?
18: It's a convenience.
6: I thought you said it was an inconvenience.
3: No. It's an inconvenient convenience. Public convenience, is like.
6: Yes, I see what you mean, yes.
3: Ah, and they're holding up my road widening plan by calling the thing an historic monument. They want to include it in their guided tours of the borough.
18: Yes. That's right. At 2 and 6 a time. Or 2 and 7 if they want to see all of it.
6: Well, it seems to me they're holding up progress. I'm all for modernization, you know. I was one of the first to change to a ballpoint quill.
3: Well, I can say we've got a lot in common. You must stay for lunch in the council canteen.
18: It's roast beef today, Mr. Lim.
6: No, it's lamb, actually.
18: Oh, but the menu clearly says...
3: Aye. All right, Trimble, go and polish your cockade or something. You will stay then, Mr. Lamb.
6: Very kind of.
3: You'll not get better lunch and meat fritters at the Ritz, I'm telling you.
6: Oh, how exciting. Thank you very much. Then I must hurry back to the office and report to my number one. He's seeing your opponent, Mrs. Livingston, the woman from the Preservation Society.
1: I'm not an unreasonable woman, Mr. Lennox Brown, but as president of the Potter's Green Preservation Society, I feel it is my duty to make a gesture. We must fight those councillors who want to pull down our old buildings.
16: Yeah. Mind you, some of them are crumbling and rather dirty.
1: Then they shouldn't be on the council. We've had many successful campaigns in the past, Mr. Lennox Brown. There was the time they were going to tear down the slipper baths. We all marched in and had a sit-down demonstration. It caused quite a splash, I can tell you.
16: Well, what exactly are you objecting to at the moment, Mrs. Livingston?
1: The council want to demolish a historic little boys' room in the High Street.
16: A little boys' room?
1: Yes, or a penny house, if you like. We consider it of great architectural and historic interest. Now, here, I have a picture postcard of it.
16: Oh, a picture postcard. Thank you.
1: It's part of our tourist attraction campaign.
16: Yes. Well, looking at this picture postcard, it certainly seems a very unusual little boy's penny, isn't it?
1: Indeed it is.
16: Yeah. I like the gargoyles and the stained glass window.
1: It was built under Queen Victoria, you know.
16: Remarkable.
1: John Betjeman got quite caught up in it.
16: I dare say the turnstiles have rusted a bit, yeah.
1: It would be a crime to pull down a place like this. It's full of historical associations. Mm. Gladstone, Disraeli, Kilroy.
16: He was there, was he?
1: Oh, yes. We have written proof. You know, our Mrs. Pilkington was going to protest by chaining herself to the railings outside.
16: Oh, was?
1: Yes. We haven't been able to free her from the railings outside the slipper baths yet. She makes such a thorough job of it, poor dear.
16: Yes, yes. She obviously gets attached to these old buildings, doesn't she?
1: As I said, Mr. Lennox Brown, it's our duty to preserve this fine old building, so that men may stand with their heads held high.
16: Yes, it's a very noble thought. Yes, well, Mrs. Livingston, we shall certainly take note of your objection before we make a final decision on the matter.
1: Thank you.
16: Yes, rest assured. Now, if you'll excuse me, I must get back to the penny house. To the office.

0: Ah, Mildred, Mr. Lennox Brown back yet?
1: No, Mr. Lamb. Here, by the way, I've got a message for you. Mm-hmm. Do you remember that wiggly main road you found going right through London?
0: Oh, yes, the wide one. Did they convert it into three lanes, as I told them?
1: Well, they did try, but they say it's difficult painting white lines down the middle of the Thames.
0: I wondered why it was shaded blue on the map.
1: Oh, and the Ministry of Transport sent back that plan of yours for a Finchley flyover. They say they want an underpass instead.
0: Turn the plan upside down and send it back.
1: Hello. Yes.
2: Ah, two. Well, you've raced me back from Potter's Green. Yes, I've been chatting with that preservation woman.
0: Oh, yes. Mrs. Livingston, I presume.
2: Any post, Mildred?
1: Yes, sir. There's one here marked OHMS.
2: OHMS? Ah, yes. Well, it's just as I thought. It's the seed catalogue from the Orpington Hybrid Marigold Society.
1: And there's a picture postcard from Sir Gregory.
0: A picture postcard from Sir Gregory? But he's not on holiday.
1: No, it's a photograph of that new house of his. Oh, he's a proper swank.
2: Oh, yes, he's sending those picture postcards to everybody, you know. Mm. Notifying his change of address. Well, there, too. Come on, come through to my office.
0: All right. Now, let's have a look at that postcard, Bun. Oh, I say, rather an impressive building. Oh, and there's Lady Pitkin standing in the drive with her bulldog.
2: It's Tudor, you know.
0: Has it? It does look rather fierce.
2: The building,
0: yes,
2: too.
0: Yes.
2: Yes. Well, here you are. You'd better keep that for your postcard collection.
0: Oh, thank you very much, Bun.
2: Yeah, come to think of it, I've got another postcard for you here.
0: Goody.
2: Mrs. Livingston insisted I have it. Wait a minute. There we are.
0: Oh, I say, this is my lucky day, isn't it? What's this?
2: Well, it's a picture of that convenience. There's all the argument about.
0: Oh, I see.
2: Yes. Well, what do you think ought to be done with it?
0: I'll take it home and stick it in my album.
2: The convenience, too. The convenience.
0: Oh, no, that would...
2: Yes, well, are we going to have it demolished, or aren't we? By the way, how did you get on with the council architect?
0: Oh, he's very go-ahead. Mm. Showed me the new sodium street lamps they've just installed in Potter's Green. I can tell you he made me see things in a different light.
2: Purple faces and green hands.
0: Then he showed me plans of the road widening. I think they'll have to demolish that... It's standing in the way of progress.
2: Yeah. Well, from what Mr. Livingston said, it would cause a bit of an uproar to destroy it.
0: We've got to make a bold decision, draw up a plan of action, and stamp it top priority.
2: Yes, if you can find the stamp. Well, we haven't used that since we ordered the tulip bulbs for the window box. Oh, well, thank heavens it's Friday afternoon.
0: But surely we ought to take urgent steps.
2: Absolutely. Don't want to get caught in the rush hour.
0: It's only 2:30. You're not leaving.
2: Certainly am, too. Got an important engagement tonight. The vicar's organizing a committee to improve the church roof. And I've agreed to sit on it.
0: But what about this thing in Potter's Green High Street? I promised we'd do something.
2: Yes, we should. Well, we're not to worry about it.
0: Yes, but
2: oh, you
0: but...
2: do worry. No, don't. No, no. You carry on. No doubt I'll think of something. Have a nice weekend.
0: Oh, dear, he's gone. Really, he doesn't seem to care. He's not going to do anything about this problem.

0: Yes, I was on my way to the station, Mr. Schultz, when I passed your firm. I remembered hearing about you and thought you could settle a little problem for us.
1: Ah, well, you've come to the right place. We at Shift It Incorporated offer a service that's second to none.
0: Splendid, yes. I understand you specialize in removing buildings from one spot to another.
1: That's right. You know Dagenham Castle?
0: Oh, is there a castle at Dagenham?
1: Not now, no. We removed it stone by stone and set it up in Texas. 115 rooms.
0: My word. Good. Some Texas millionaire bought it, I suppose.
1: Correct. He wanted a tool shed for his back garden. Then there was Lord Dogsmuir's mansion. We were the firm who moved that.
0: Ah, to America, I suppose. Huh?
1: No. Just a couple of yards to the left. He wasn't getting proper reception on BBC Two.
0: See, yes. Well, this job that I have is on a rather smaller scale.
1: Yes?
0: Yes, it's a public convenience in Potter's Green High Street.
1: And you want it moved?
0: Yes, it's in the way of a development scheme, you know. But if we destroyed it, you see, there might be repercussions.
1: Sort of chain reaction, huh?
0: Yes, quite. But, you see, if the whole edifice could be moved to some other spot, well, everybody'd be satisfied. Yes, I heard about your firm from old Bonzo Blessam at the club. You moved his country seat.
1: Blessam Hall. we shipped it to California in giant crates. A real fast job, that one.
0: Yes, quite. A bit too fast, yes. If you find Lady Blessam, he'd like to have her back. But to return to this building, I want moved. The sooner it's done, you see, the better.
1: Oh, sure. We could do it over the weekend. With a small removal like this, we'll be finished by Monday.
0: Oh, splendid. Well, you know how to find it, don't you? You just drive down the middle of the high street and you can't miss it. Yes. Well, now I must rush. I have a train to catch.
1: Well, I shall need a few more details.
0: Well, it's the 4:30 from Victoria, a diesel locomotive, restaurant car.
1: No. I mean about the job. The
0: guard's got a thing right. Oh, I see. The job, yes. Ah, well, I tell you what. Now, if you want any more facts, give my office a ring. There's their number.
1: There you go.
0: There'll be someone there for an hour or so.
2: Something worrying you, Mr. Lamb? You don't seem to have your mind on what you're doing.
3: Hey, what makes you say that?
2: Well, you've just signed 5 sheets of blotting paper and doodled all over them letters I typed.
3: Oh, dear. Yes, I am worried, Mildred. This Potter's Green business, it's an urgent problem, and Mr. Lennox Brown doesn't seem to care about it. He just went off and told me to carry on.
2: Oh, you mean he's given you a free hand? Sort of carte blanche?
3: Sort of, yes.
2: Then it's up to you to do something.
3: By Jove, you're right. It's time for me to tear aside the veil of false modesty and show what I'm made of. I must make a decision, that's what I must do. After all, it won't be the first time. I made one last year.
2: I remember.
3: Maybe it was the wrong decision, but that's neither here nor there. Anyway, it didn't take them long to scrape all that plum jam off Nelson's column.
2: No, Mr. Lamb, and they soon got the underground running again.
3: And it's up to me to sort out this problem. I'll go along to a demolition contractor's and get them to knock this down, this obstruction. I think that's the only answer.
2: Oh, you come over all masterful, Mr. Lamb.
3: Oh, have I? Yes, well, one never loses the habit of command, you know. I was once a house leader at Snuffles Holiday Camp. Yes, I'll do it immediately. Have the job done over the weekend, and then LB will just have to accept it. Fait accompli.
2: Yeah, and it'll be done and finished.
3: I know just the firm, the O'Haggerty Demolition Company. It was their chaps who tore down our local pub.
2: Francine.
3: The landlord was pretty upset, mind you, but of course it was St. Patrick's night. Right, you look after the office, Mildred. I'll just have time to catch them before they close. See you on Monday. Bye-bye.
2: Sure. Now, where was I? Oh, yes. I really must do a bit of typing. There, that's enough work for this afternoon. Now, where's me now, Barney? General Assistance Department, this is Mildred Murfin, to whom you are speaking.
4: This is Schultz of Shift It, Inc.
2: Do what?
4: Your Mr. Lennox Brown has just been here. Gave us a little job to do for your department.
2: Oh, that's nice.
4: You know all the facts, do you?
2: Me? Oh, yeah, I've known him for years. You can say say what you like.
4: Great. Well, he was in a hurry, so I'd better check the details with you. Who's paying for this job?
2: Yeah, you're an American, aren't you? Yeah, I used to know an American. Yank, his name was. Do you know him?
4: I'm afraid not. But about this job, who's paying for it?
2: Well, if it's for us, you better make the bill out to the General Assistance Department.
4: Fine, just fine. Now, where do you want us to send the thing?
2: Oh, yes. Now, Sir Gregory wants all these things sent to him at his home address. would you send it to Pitkin Towers, Little Griffington, Hertz, please?
4: Pitkin Towers. Right. Well, so long, and don't forget, Shift It, Inc., the firm with Go, Go, Go.
2: Go, Go, Go? Oh, he's gone. What a funny man. I wonder what he's on about. It's a pity Mr. Lamb wasn't here.
3: So you see, Mr.
5: O'Haggerty, sir.
3: Yes.
5: Of O'Haggerty's Demolition Company.
3: Quite, yes. So you see.
5: Limited.
3: Of course. So you see.
5: Branches everywhere.
3: Yes, I'm sure they do. Now, about this this building, I want it demolished rather quickly, if possible, over the weekend.
5: Oh, it'll be a divil of a job to get the lads out over the weekend, Mr. Lamb. Oh, they'd dear. Like to go to church, you see. And then on to the pub.
3: Ah, they thirst after righteousness.
5: You might put it that way, yes.
3: Yes, sir.
5: Yes. But there's nothing will get them to work over the weekend. Nothing.
3: We'll pay double time.
5: Except double time. Ah, it's the glib tongue you have, Mr. Lamb.
3: Then you'll do it.
5: That we will. I'll drink to it. Will you have a drop of the hard stuff with me?
3: No, thank you. No. Unless you have a little rhubarb wine or something.
5: No, I'm afraid not. No. You don't mind if I...
3: No.
5: Purely medicinal, you understand?
3: Oh, of course, yes.
5: I drink it to cure me hangovers. Yes, good stuff. Death to the cowardly English. Bless them.
3: Cheers.
5: Now then, what's this building you want knocking down?
3: Well, it's a... Oh, how can I describe it? It's a building, you see, and it's in the way of a scheme of ours.
5: Where and what is it?
3: Now you're asking me. This is embarrassing. I know I've got a picture postcard of it somewhere in my pocket. There you are.
5: Ah, let's see. Ah, yes, here's the address underneath here. Yeah, I shouldn't have any trouble once we get Sean on the bulldozer.
3: Okay.
5: I'll drink to that.
3: Well, I am pleased you can do this job over the weekend.
5: You leave it to us, Mr. Lamb.
3: Yes.
5: I've got all the details on this postcard. I'll drink to that.
3: Splendid. My word, I can hardly wait to see LB's face when I tell him on Monday. Morning, Mildred.
2: Morning, Mr. Lamb. Did you have a nice weekend?
3: Yes, thank you. I took the local scout troop to teach them map reading.
2: Oh, that's lovely. Where did you go?
3: I don't actually know. We got lost. Wandered around for hours. Eventually, we had to send up smoke signals for help.
2: I see. What happened?
3: The policeman came and told us off for lighting a fire in Battersea Park. Well,
6: morning, too.
3: Morning, ma'am. Did you have a pleasant weekend?
6: Oh, yes, thank you. A bit of excitement. The golf club on Saturday.
3: Oh, did you try out those new socks?
6: Yes, very comfortable. But listen, I got a hole in one.
3: Oh, dear, never any good buying cheap socks. How about the vicar and the church roof?
6: Ah, well, not too sure about the vicar's judgment, you see. He's proposing a new plan for raising money, the modern way, as he calls it.
3: And what's that?
6: Well, he wants to appeal to the gamblers, you know, the bingo people.
3: Yeah.
6: Now, his idea is that everyone buys a ticket as they go into church, mm-hmm. and whoever's holding the bag when the organ stops keeps the collection.
2: I'll bring in the tea, sir. Oh, by the way, Mr. Lamb, some Irishman phoned.
3: Oh, really?
2: No, O'Haggerty. He said they'd finished that job you wanted doing in a hurry.
6: Job? Or what job do?
3: Let me put it this way, one. The Potter's Green matter has been cleared up.
6: Oh, my word, you've heard. Have you? Yes, I arranged for the public convenience to be moved over the weekend.
3: I thought I... moved? I arranged for it to be knocked down over the weekend.
6: Well, don't talk nonsense, too. I mean, how could it be knocked down when it wasn't there? Well, I checked with this American firm on the way in this morning. There was a message that they completed the required move.
3: But that's impossible. I gave O'Haggerty clear instructions. I left him that postcard Mrs. Livingston gave you. So they'd know the address, you see. Look, it's here in my pocket.
6: If it's there in your pocket, how could you have given it to him?
3: What? Oh, yes.
6: Yeah.
3: Well, I gave them a postcard to show them the place I wanted knocked down. After all, the only other postcard I had was... Oh, dear. Oh, I don't feel very well.
6: Yes, well, I'm not surprised, too.
2: Here we are, lovely tupper.
6: Yes, well, you'd better make it strong, Mildred. Mr. Lamb has had a demolition gang knock down Sir Gregory's new house.
2: Oh,
3: he'll never forgive me. I'm finished. Wait till he finds out who did it. I'm doomed.
6: Yeah, well, steady, too, steady. You can always plead temporary insanity.
3: Oh.
6: Even permanent insanity, come to think of it.
3: You know what he's like.
6: Yes, well, if you'd left this to me, it wouldn't have happened, would it? No, I had the convenience carefully moved to... Wait a minute, that's a point. I didn't actually tell them where to put it.
2: Put what?
6: Oh, the Potter's Green Toilets, Mildred. Ah, wait a minute, I remember now. I told this American chap you'd supply any details I might have forgotten.
3: He'll murder me.
2: Oh, that's American.
6: Huh?
2: Well, I didn't tell him where to put any toilets. I only told him where to send the bill.
6: He was asking about the bill?
2: Well, that's what I thought. I told him to send it to Sir Gregory's home address.
6: Get the brandy from the first aid cupboard, will you? We've not only knocked down Sir Gregory's new house, we've had a Victorian public loo put in its place.
3: Oh, he'll go mad. He'll...
6: Oh.
3: He might even... The mime...
6: It's all your fault.
3: No, Bonnie, it's all mine.
7: Well, what's this? Can't you keep order in your own office, Lennox Brown?
6: Oh, Sir Gregory. Yes, Sir Gregory. Good morning.
7: Good morning.
6: Good morning.
2: I'll go and make some tea again.
7: Dave, what's the matter with Lamb? Why is he trying to get under the carpet?
6: He's checking for dust.
7: For dust?
6: Yes. Very conscientious.
7: Really?
6: Very conscientious. Mind you, he often makes mistakes when I'm not here, you know. Oh,
7: yes.
6: We'll make decisions on his own, you know. Imagine you had quite a hectic weekend, Sir Gregory, did you?
7: No. Very peaceful.
6: The house all right, was it?
7: Hmm? Oh, yes. Magnificent. Yes, last time I saw it, the sun was shining through the gable windows, making the fine oak paneling glow with an inner life, as it were. Really, superb.
3: Oh, thank heavens for that.
7: That was last Friday morning, of course. Yes, we've been away for the weekend. Shooting, you know. Yes, I like to shoot, and I'm getting quite accurate.
3: Oh,
6: just a moment, Sir Greg. You haven't been home, then, since... the weekend.
7: No. I thought I'd pop in here as I came through town and get my gun license renewed. And then I'm off home.
6: Oh, dear. Yes. Are you very attached to your new house, Sir Gregory?
7: Oh, yes. So close to town, you see. Yes, I expect to find it a great convenience.
6: Quite so.
7: Yes, very spacious, too, you know. Lots of handy little places to put the rolls. Property values going up all the time, you know. Yes, we shall soon see the writing on the wall.
3: You have to tell him one. I can't stand it.
2: Excuse me, Sir Gregory. Lady Pickings on the phone.
7: Huh?
2: She wants to speak to you urgently.
7: Oh. Probably ringing from the new home.
6: Probably ringing.
7: She went on ahead, you know. I'll take it in the outer office. Do excuse me.
6: Yes, really. Yes.
3: What are we going to do, one?
6: That's a good question, too.
8: What? They've gone what?
3: I think our luck's run out.
6: Yes. Perhaps we should do the same.
3: Yes.
6: Pass me my hat and coat, will you?
3: Yes, there you are. Oh, thank heavens there's a fire escape. After you, one.
6: Yes. I know a little tea shop where we can lie low while we think out who to blame for it. Come on.
3: Yes, I... feel like a buttered muffin.
6: Yes.

Muddling through as the men from the ministry were Richard Murdoch and Derek Giler. Also featured were Norma Ronald, Ronald Baddeley, and John Graham. The program was written by Johnny Mortimer, Brian Cook, and Edward Taylor, and produced by Edward Taylor.

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1: For Swan Soap, it's Bob Hope. With Doris Day, Jack Kirkwood, Irene Ryan, yours truly, Hi Everback, Les Brown and his band of renown, and our special guest, Rhonda Fleming. And here he is, Rudolph, the swan-nosed reindeer, Bob Hope!
2: Thank you very much. Thank you. How do you do, ladies and gentlemen? This is Bob welcoming the Ohio State football team, Hope, telling you fine athletes to use swan soap in your showers. You'll be so fragrant in the Rose Bowl, you'll confuse the opposing powers. And before the California team makes a tackle, they'll say, pardon me, you one of the players or one of the flowers? Yes, sir, we have the Ohio State football team in the audience tonight. The NBC ushers got scared when they saw all those big husky bruisers walk in. They thought it was another raid by CBS. And there was really excitement when the Ohio State boys started tearing down all the signs in the lobby. They thought the NBC stood for Nothing Beats California. And are these boys rugged? I ate with them at the training table today, and they have a different way of passing things. You're now looking at the fool who asked for the gravy. Isn't this a nice polka dot suit, huh? I played conference football, you know. Played conference, really, I did. The coaches always held a big conference on how to keep me off the team. Really, I'd have been a great lineman, except for the way I was built. When I crouched down, my weight was facing the wrong team. The Ohio coach, Wes Fessler, came prepared for his visit to California. He made all the fellas bring overcoats, raincoats, sunsuits, snowsuits, and diving helmets. But we fooled them. They were here 4 hours, and they ran out of clothes. I won't say how much rain we've had over the weekend, but this year we're harvesting the oranges with nets. Things were really floating around here over the weekend. I drove to the Coliseum Sunday to see a football game. When I got there, I parked in my own garage. And before the game, they tossed to see what team would have the tide with it. Yes, sir, the Los Angeles Rams were playing the Philadelphia Eagles in the Coliseum, but after the first 10 minutes, it looked like the Long Beach Mud Hens playing the Signal Hill Gophers in the La Brea Tar Pits. The whole thing looked like a taffy pull in a coal mine. I've never seen anything like that. I was surprised to hear the Ohio State team is staying in Pasadena. Pasadena. Well, we all have to go sometime. The coach wanted these boys to get lots of rest, and Pasadena doesn't allow any noise at all over there. They arrested a bellboy at one Pasadena hotel for disturbing the peace. He served an Alka-Seltzer without a silencer. And if you take an Alka-Seltzer in Pasadena, you have to go to Glendale to burp. What a ritzy town. They stop you at the city limits and make you exhale your smog. They're very snobbish in Pasadena. They believe if you don't live a good life, when you die, you go to Los Angeles. No, I'm talking pretty fresh about Pasadena for a guy who needs tickets to the Rose Bowl. Those tickets are harder to get right now than a bath in New York. It's pretty hard to convince Californians that there's a water shortage in New York, but there is. So dry there, I got a letter from New York yesterday, and the stamp was pinned on the envelope. I hope they adjust that condition soon, because with a water shortage, people are drinking so much milk that last week on a New York farm, one cow turned to another and said, I hope this thing is over soon, dear. It's certainly been a long pull.
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2: Big thrills in making Paramount's new picture, The Great Lover, was the privilege of playing opposite one of the screen's newest and loveliest stars. And here she is, that gorgeous atomic redhead, Miss Rhonda Fleming. Welcome to our little swan bake, Rhonda.
3: Well, thank you, Bob. That was a wonderful introduction, by the way. But why should I get all that applause?
2: Well, the Ohio football team is in the audience. They know a good formation when they see one.
3: Oh. Hiya, fellas.
2: Gee, you're certainly a lovely vision tonight. With those green eyes and that red hair, you look like a traffic signal.
3: A traffic signal?
2: Uh-huh.
3: Well, it's lucky for me your age put you in the safety zone.
2: Rhonda, we could go further, you know.
3: Later, Bob.
2: Rhonda, that's not gray in my hair. It's frost. I forgot to wear my smudge pot earrings last night. Rhonda, I haven't seen you since we whipped up The Great Lover. By the way, you know how Paramount happened to choose me to play The Great Lover, don't you?
3: The economy wave?
2: Please, girl, name one actor who could have played the part better than I did.
3: Well, let's see. There's Van Johnson.
2: Van Johnson, you mean the pumped-up Mickey Rooney? Look, Rhonda, I don't want to disillusion you, but Van Johnson's a big fake. Even his freckles are phony.
3: Oh, you mean those freckles aren't real?
2: No, MGM sprays ketchup at him through a screen door. That takes care of him. Next.
3: Well, then, what about a more mature actor like Charles Boyer? All women are crazy about him. His voice is so soft. Muffled.
2: Yeah, my voice would be soft and muffled, too, if I strained it through my eyelashes. Next.
3: You can't discourage me, Bob. There's lots of actors who could have played The Great Lover. For instance, what about Cary Grant?
2: Yeah, what about old Notch Chin?
3: Bob, there's a dimple in his chin, and I love it.
2: Dimple. I've got the same thing 3 inches higher, and they call it a hole in my head.
3: But honestly, Bob, making the picture was lots of fun. And I especially enjoyed the song number we did together.
2: Yeah, hey, while you're here, why don't we knock out a quick chorus of Lucky Us with scenes to match?
3: All right. I always wondered what happened to that couple in the song.
4: Just a bungalow for two.

0: Imagine, Robert. We're actually married at last.
1: Yeah, and wasn't it a wonderful honeymoon?
0: Mm-hmm. But I still think we should have gone together.
1: Well, this way it saved one bus fare, but I don't care. I don't care if we're broke. Whenever I feel real blue, I just sing a song. Just a bungalow for two, a house right for each other.
2: Hey, shut up in there!
0: Oh, that nasty old man next door. He's always complaining.
1: Don't pay any attention to him. Just remember that ooh is my itsy-bitsy little snug-a-muggums, and my snug-a-muggums is the prettiest girl in the block.
0: Ah, oh, you mustn't say pretty things he's like that, Bobby. You'll turn Snuggum's head.
2: Never mind Snuggum's head. You're turning my stomach.
1: Darn him, he gets me all confused.
0: Robert, what are you doing?
1: Hmm? Well, I didn't want to show you till I finished.
0: Oh. Come on now. What are you doing?
1: Oh, I'm sewing little things.
0: Robert, you didn't tell me.
1: Well, I wanted it to be a surprise. I'm making a shower curtain for the canary's bird bath.
0: Oh, how cute. How about giving me a kiss?
1: Okay, we'll handle this, kid. Don't worry. Okay. Here, now, you give it back.
0: All right, there. Got it?
1: Uh-huh. Now, I'll give it back to you.
0: No, I'll give it back to you.
1: Then I'll give it back to you.
2: I'll wait for a fumble if it takes all night.
1: Darling, I've got all we won't eat, crepe, Suzette.
0: They make you so weighty.
1: We'll eat what Grandma had.
0: She lived way past 80.
1: No pheasants in brandy.
0: No pills we must keep handy.
1: Gee,
0: lucky us.
3: Now let's look in on the same couple. They've been married now for 10 years.
1: Boy, are you hopeless.
0: Oh, shut up, fathead.
1: Pretty vicious reading, I thought. 10 years we've been married and you ain't learned to cook yet. What happened to the sardines tonight?
0: Well, how should I know? When I got ready to serve them, all I did was pour something over them called vodka.
1: Yeah, I wondered why they were whipping each other with a celery and yelling, Mule Train! Hey!
0: Oh, I don't know why I ever married you in the first place.
1: Are you kidding? We've been married 10 years. You still don't know how to cook.
0: What's wrong with my cooking?
1: Well, you shouldn't be so careless with the ingredients. Yesterday, I found a razor blade in the biscuits.
0: Did you really?
1: Yeah, now I'm worried. The Cocker Spaniel's missing.
0: I wonder what could have happened to him.
1: I don't know, but my birthday cake had a cold nose.
0: Well, what are you complaining about? What are you complaining about? My marriage has really been a disappointment.
1: It has, huh?
0: Yes, it has. I always look forward to an addition in the family. I dreamed of sitting in the evening and listening to soft gurgling in the next room.
1: You've got it. Your old lady's in there hitting the bottle again. Socks and things to mend.
0: I'll keep you in stitches.
1: Time is all we'll spend. With us, time is riches. Oh, Mother, we've been married 50 years this week.
0: I know it, Robert.
1: Remember our first anniversary?
0: Yes. We danced till dawn.
1: We sure did. You put the anniversary waltz in the phonograph and I cranked it up.
0: That's right. Do you feel like dancing now?
1: Yeah, but tonight you'll have to crank me up.
0: Well, you are beginning to look kind of ancient. I noticed lately your bones are cracking up a bit.
1: Yeah, they sure are cracking. Getting so I can't tell whether it's my Rice Krispies acting up or me sitting down.
0: Gosh, Pa, you're not as lively as you used to be. Whatever happened to your get up and go?
1: It went and it ain't come back yet. Don't bother me for a few minutes, Ma. I'm kind of...

0: Get up and go.
1: It went, and it ain't come back yet. Don't bother me for a few minutes, Ma. I'm kind of busy here. I'm writing a letter, and if I get the right kind of an answer, they'll be calling me the great lover again.
0: You mean you're asking Santa Claus for some celery tonic?
1: No, I'm writing to Alvin Barkley for advice.
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1: Friends, tonight we have a message from two of baseball's all-time greats, voted this year's most valuable players in the major leagues, Jackie Robinson and Ted Williams. Here's Ted Williams from Boston.
4: Tomorrow, most of you youngsters all over the country are starting your Christmas vacations. I know you'll have it all over the kids in Europe because there's a desperate shortage overseas of everything. Not just Christmas presents, but the very necessities of life. Food and clothing, and even soap. I'm sure I don't need to remind you that Christmas will mean a lot more to you if you give, as well as receive. And take it from me, you can help, plenty, during these next few days before Christmas. And now, I want to wish all you boys and girls a very Merry Christmas, and I know you'll get in there and pitch.
3: Thanks, Ted Williams, and here's Jackie Robinson from New York.
5: Fellows and girls, you can make Christmas a lot brighter for those needy kids in Europe just by spending a few hours of your Christmas vacation collecting Swan wrappers from your family, friends, and neighbors and mail them to Care, Boston 1, Massachusetts. 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
3: Thank you, Jackie Robinson. Remember, send Swan wrappers to Care, Boston 1, Massachusetts. Because for every two wrappers sent in, Care will speed a cake of Swan soap to some needy youngster overseas.
1: Here's Les Brown and his subjects of Petrillo, bringing Warner Brothers' Reason for Mistletoe, our lovely queen of melody, Miss Doris Day, ladies and gentlemen.

0: Ladies and gentlemen, there are only four more shopping days until Christmas. As usual, Bob Hope neglected to do all his Christmas shopping. So we find him now walking along Hollywood Boulevard, making his way through the crowds.
1: Gee, what a sight Hollywood Boulevard is. People milling around, sirens going, cops arresting pickpockets, streetcars bumping into automobiles, automobiles bumping into pedestrians, and above it all, a loudspeaker playing a record of Some Enchanted Evening. Well, I'd better get over to the store and...
2: Hello, Bob.
1: Oh, hiya, Doris.
2: What are you doing up on Hollywood Boulevard?
1: Well, I just have one more present to buy, and it's pretty tough making a choice because this guy I have to buy it for has such perfect taste. He's so discriminating, such a man of the world.
2: Well, who is this guy?
1: Me. What would you suggest, Doris?
2: How about a full-length mirror?
1: We'll cue you when we want to, you know.

0: No, I've got a full-length mirror, Doris. I've got one of those already, and it's got a special attachment.
1: A special attachment?
0: Yes, every time I look at myself, a hand comes out and slips me a note that says, "Oh, you beautiful doll."
1: You know, Bob, I don't know what to get you for Christmas.
0: Well, Doris, I don't want to seem ungrateful, but please don't give me a present this year that you've knitted. You know how you get carried away when you start knitting.
1: Oh, was the sweater I made for you last year too big?
0: A little bit, but it came in handy. I now have the only Buick in town with a turtleneck slip over it.
1: Well, Paramount gave me the measurements.
0: It's a laugh with a straight line. Go ahead, it's all right. Don't let it go to your next line. It's all right.
1: You know, Bob, I'll bet everybody has a gift problem. I wonder what all these people in Hollywood Boulevard are buying.
0: Well, it ought to be easy enough to find out. I'll just ask a few of them.
2: Maybe you'd like to interview me, young man.
0: Well, how about this? How about this? Now they're devaluating people. Well, maybe you can help me, sir. I'm trying to find out what sort of gifts people are buying up here in Hollywood Boulevard.
2: Well, I'm trying to buy something for my wife, Maggie, and she's such a problem.
0: Well, why is that?
2: She weighs 370 pounds and has four chins. Oh, our married life isn't very happy.
0: Why not?
2: I never see Maggie alone.
0: Well, what are you going to buy your wife?
2: Oh, dear, I just don't know what to get her. Last year, I bought her a bathing suit, but she didn't look very good in it.
0: Because she's so heavy?
2: No, it's on account of her tattoos.
0: You married a tattoo woman?
2: Yes, I had to. I couldn't afford a television set. But we almost got a divorce.
0: Why?
2: I'd seen the picture before.
0: Well, thanks very much. Gee, there's a lot of people up here in Hollywood Boulevard. I wonder who I ought to talk to next. Oh, here comes someone. It's a woman. I think it's a woman.
3: Hello, Mr. Hull.
0: I was wrong. It's Irene Ryan. Are you up here buying Christmas presents, Miss Ryan?
3: Yes, I just came out of the Broadway Hollywood, and it was so terribly crowded that I got shoved along into the furniture department, and a terrible thing happened.
0: What's that?
3: Before I knew it, I'd been gift-wrapped and sent to a family in Glendale as an early American coffee table.
0: Well, there is a resemblance. You both have knotty pine legs.
3: I know. Aren't they sporty?
0: Well, I guess you're happy that you've got all your Christmas shopping done, huh?
3: Oh, no, I'm not happy at all. I just hate the idea of being away from my folks at Christmas. I'm especially homesick today because I just got a letter from my mother.
0: From your mother?
3: Yes. I've got the letter right here. She writes to me, "Dear George."
0: Dear George?
3: Yes, I always wore my brother's hand-me-down clothes, and we never got around to telling Mother.
0: I wondered why you were wearing spats.
3: Oh, but I don't look like a man now, do I?
0: No, I think you look gorgeous, George. Say, worked that out pretty well, you know. Go on with the letter, Miss Ryan.
3: Okay. The letter says, "Well, it's Christmas time again, and we certainly do miss you. Here at home, we have the usual cold weather. The snow and ice brought on an annual attack of lumbago. It's a little better now, but I still have a terrible pain in the neck. That reminds me, how are you, dear?" "Gee, it's lonely without you at Yuletide season. Last night, your father and I sat in the living room staring at your vacant chair. Then we got out the family album and looked at all the pictures of you. I think we were better off staring at the vacant chair." "We would like to see you soon, dear. Your room is exactly the way you left it. We sure wish you'd come home and clean it up." Well, goodbye, Mr. Hope.
0: Goodbye, Mr. Hope. Hey, there's that Santa Claus I've been seeing on the boulevard lately. Think I'll go over and talk to him. Oh, hi, Santa. What's the good word?
4: Put something in the pot, boy.
0: Well, how are you feeling tonight, Santa?
4: Oh, miserable, boy, just miserable. I'm so miserable I could be the West Coast distributor for misery. I caught an awful cold last night. Merry Christmas, everybody.
0: You have got a bad cold.
4: Now, I wouldn't have caught this cold if people would only learn.
0: Learn what?
4: To cover a man up after he's been thrown out of a saloon.
0: Should have worn my windshield wiper.
4: I could have had double pneumonia.
0: Really?
4: Yeah, but I didn't want to make a pig out of myself. Yeah. Come on, put something in the pot, boy.
0: Well, what are you doing for your cold, Santa?
4: I was going to buy some cough drops, but they cost a lot of money, and I was going to buy some bromoquinine, but I didn't want to spend the money for that either.
0: You know, there's a lot of scotch in you.
4: Well, don't stand so close to me, you won't notice it.
0: Say, look, I've been asking people along the boulevard about their Christmas shopping. Are you buying any presents this Christmas?
4: Oh, yes, yes. I was trying to get something for Mom, but she's so hard to buy for, you know. Pop gets her everything.
0: Why, is he wealthy?
4: No, he's a shoplifter. When he walked out of the May Company, the whole left side of the building sagged.
5: Merry Christmas, everybody.
0: Well, Bing Crosby.
5: Hey. California he's wearing there. You want to get killed?
0: How are you, Dad? Nice of you to drop in.
5: Well, I was listening to the show outside there, Bob, and I knew you'd have some time to spare, so I thought I'd fill in the gap, you know?
0: You've not only filled it, you're overflowing.
5: Well, of course, this is the time of the year when people drop in on people, and you are people, aren't you? I don't
0: The insults I have to take to get a free guest star, isn't it?
5: What's that, Robin?
0: Just open your mouth and let's have it, Dad.

0: Yes, sir. What a fortunate family the Crosbys are to be able to sit around the tree on Christmas Eve and sing the carols with Tin Pan Alley's St. Nicholas, the one and only Dare Bingle. You know, every Christmas, my kids, Linda and Tony and Nora and Kelly, throw it in my teeth. Daddy, why can't you sing like Mr. Crosby?
1: That's very gracious of you, Robert. But when Gary, Dennis, Philip, and Lindsay gather to sing the carols, I want to tell you I'm just the fifth in the foursome. Besides, on Christmas Eve, the gang discuss matters of far greater importance than Daddy's music.
0: And don't we all? You know, on Christmas Eve, our thoughts and our thanks go out to the mothers and dads of more than 300,000 young men who traded their lives for our freedom, and to the thousands of their buddies who'll be spending another Christmas in our veterans' hospitals.
1: You mind if I throw in something personal here, Robert?
0: This is the time for it, Harry.
1: Well, Bob, when a Hope and a Crosby get together, things usually get a bit zany. But crowding Christmas as we are, I'd like to take my hair down. Up, up, up, no cracks here. And tell you very sincerely, Santa Claus couldn't bring me anything I value more dearly than a lifelong lease on the good fortune that has given me so many good friends.
0: It's wonderful. Sign right here. I'll go for that. Merry Christmas, Bing.
1: Merry Christmas, Bob.
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0: He had an engine and he sure had fun. 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

0: 31 and a half, 32, 33, 35, 40, and 10 is 50, and 50 is a pound. At first, when you are given change in new money, it may sound rather odd. So if you're puzzled by 31 and a half, 32, 33, 35, 40, and 10 is 50, and 50 is a pound, think decimal. Now there are 100 new pence in a pound. Think decimal. That way you'll find shopping simple.
1: Once upon a time there was an engineer.
2: Choo-choo Charlie was his name, we hear.
1: He had an engine and he sure had fun. He used good and plenty candy to make his train run.
3: Charlie says, love my good and plenty. Charlie says, really ring the bell. Charlie says, love my good and plenty. Don't know any other candy that I love so well.
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5: Hello, Cheeky.
6: Hello, Cheeky.
5: Hello.
6: Hello. Oh, hello, Cheeky.
5: Hello, Cheeky.
6: Oh, hello, Cheeky. Ladies and gentlemen, watch as I turn these 24 canaries into a nude statue of Moira Anderson.
5: This is radio.
6: I'm not as daft as I look.
5: We must try harder. Get off, naked Scots lady. I knew her when she was Harry Lauder, you know. Have a care, madam. That just missed me.
6: Little known fact that nobody cares about number from the right.
7: Did you know that when the apple fell on Sir Isaac Newton, he discovered two things? The law of gravity and a ruddy great lump on his head.
6: Meanwhile, in a maternity ward annex not 1,000 miles from Crewe Junction...
8: Mr. Carruthers, I want you to be brave. I have some bad news for you. Your wife has given birth to a set of jugs.
5: Oh, God.
8: Oh, come now. I know you're upset.
5: Upset. Of course I'm upset. We were hoping for a colour television set. Who are you, sir?
8: I, sir? I'm an astronaut and have just returned from a pub on the moon.
6: What was it like?
8: No atmosphere.
5: Meanwhile, in a restaurant not 1,000 miles from the Egg and Chips...
8: Waiter, I'd like a martini.
6: If I may suggest, sir, I think you should have a dry fly.
8: Why?
6: I've just spilled the soup in your lap.
5: I don't have to put up with this, you know. I've just been offered a film part with Googie Withers.
8: Who's Googie Withers?
5: Everybody's does. It's the cold weather.
8: Oh, really?
5: Cold weather.
7: Our next program follows in a couple of minutes.
5: Oh, the suspense. Isn't it exquisite? Oh, the agony of waiting. Oh. Vernon, for God's sake, pull yourself together.
9: Oh, yes, Bruce, make me.
5: I'll do it. Ladies and gentlemen, it's time for Hello, Cheeky. Hello, Cheeky.
6: Wait a minute, we've already done that.
5: Ladies and gentlemen, we interrupt Fatty Cryer saying we've already done that to bring you a newsflash.
7: The president of the Ballroom Dancing Association announced today that fighting broke out during a samba demonstration at the Lyceum early this morning. The leader of the South American section was overthrown and shot by members of the revolutionary group from the Bossa Nova. Leader of the successful coup was handsome young 53-year-old hair artist, Chabe Higginbottom, who made his own rifle especially for the occasion and sewed all the sequins on by hand. Thank you.
5: University of the Air. How to remove a bladder without an anaesthetic.
6: Unlace the football and let all the air out.
5: You remember one September afternoon, I stood with you and listened to a wedding tune. And didn't I go with you on your honeymoon?
10: No.
5: Oh, God, I'm in the wrong house.
7: Thank you. And in response to a request from my mummy...
11: Go on, Timmy boy.
7: Thank you, mummy. I shall now do my impression of Harlow Newtown. Thank you. And now, little known facts that nobody cares about, number of minutes it takes the wasp to get to Newcastle.
10: Did you know that claustrophobia is a morbid fear of Father Christmas?
11: Hello, and welcome to Smarms on Sunday. You know, a lot of people have written in over the past few weeks, but I'm still here.
12: Keep those flaming nuns quiet.
11: A lot of you seem to like our new stained glass window, and I must admit it's a good likeness. Never knew I had blue hair. There's always time for a laugh in the middle of our devotions, isn't there? Mrs. Theobald of Sluggish Rise, Herts, writes to me to say that once, on a day out into Blackpool, she saw bright lights and heard music and felt as if she was in the midst of a great crowd of people. And, you know, I'm sure she was. It's time for a song now, and Lovelace Watkins is with us again to prove that belief isn't all fun. He's going to sing a special new setting of Jerusalem to the tune Seaside Shuffle. Here's Lovey. I'll be back with you in a minute with more of my Harold Wilson impersonations and a bit more scenery. Jess Willing.
7: And here's a flash from the motoring unit for all racegoers driving to Epsom on the A24. Please drive slowly, as the derby isn't until next week.
6: Meanwhile, in a dentist's surgery, not 1,000 miles from sheer terror...
10: Well, Mr. Fortescue, there's not much to worry about. Just some of your teeth need drilling. I'll do it now. Teeth! Left hand! Cheek! Mouth!
6: Over to a big game hunter.
7: Excuse me, I'm looking for a 9-foot-square Monopoly board.
6: We're expecting some in, but in the meantime, what about this 14-stone yo-yo? Or on the other hand, I'm going to meet a tall, dark stranger across the water.
10: Do you believe in fortune-telling? Because I do a bit, you know.
13: Have you ever read Tea Leaves?
10: No, I'm waiting for the film.
13: Oh, yeah.
6: I've got a crystal ball.
10: There's no answer to that.
6: No. I looked in it the other night and saw the wife kissing the milkman.
13: Was it a glimpse into the future?
6: No, it was a reflection of the wife kissing the milkman.
10: Allow that sort of thing to go on.
6: I have to, otherwise he cuts my yoghurt off.
10: That can be painful at your time of life.
6: Tim?
7: Yeah?
6: You ever worked in drag?
7: No, but I once worked in Scarborough.
10: I once sang the tenor lead in Aida at 3 minutes' notice. The management were furious.
7: Why?
10: They were doing Oklahoma.
6: Oh. Act in front of the Queen.
10: Did she enjoy it?
6: How would I know? She was behind me.
10: Do you know, the most incredible act I ever saw was a Jewish conjurer.
7: What was incredible about that?
10: He kept pulling rabbis out of a hat. You're lovely to look at, delightful to know. What a shame you're a fella.
6: In this week's Consumer Guide to the Consumer Guides, we deal with the eating out correspondent.
14: This week I dined at the Wounded Nun, East Ham's new restaurant, at the invitation of the management, with a lady companion.
10: This means she looked like a cert, but I wasn't spending money on the off chance.
14: The setting of the restaurant, though somewhat startling at first, is unique to a degree.
10: It's the inspection pit of a condemned garage.
14: Herbert, the maitre d', immediately greeted us with such warmth that I felt like one of the family.
10: He's my brother.
14: My companion started with a thick soup and I with a clear.
10: She had the brown Windsor with the lumps, I had it without.
14: Undecided about the main course, we asked Herbert for his recommendation. He suggested one of two things.
10: Shepherd's pie or go without.
14: The sponge pudding with which we finished was made in a highly individual way and gave the meal a certain poetic unity.
10: They'd poured brown Windsor on it by mistake.
14: We drank what seemed right in the circumstances.
10: Heavily.
14: Although, all in all, for me, the night was a total success.
10: It turned out she was a cert.
6: Next week, your good food correspondent will be visiting the Hong Kong restaurant Wigan, followed by the Wigan restaurant Hong Kong. And speaking of royalty, here's a little-known recording of Richard Burton singing Try a Little Tenderness. And if that doesn't work, punch her in the mouth.

thought way up high, in a sort of a clearish blue sky, though my heart hasn't quite learned to fly. The effect will do, it hops like a

0: And now, little known facts that nobody cares about. Number, third door on the left and mind the step.
1: Did you know that if you stood on top of the Tower of Pisa with a pack of playing cards in one hand and a complete set of the Encyclopedia Britannica in the other, you'd probably rupture yourself?
0: Ladies and gentlemen, a joke.
2: And not before time. It appears that two farmers met in the high street of a country town. My horse is sick, said the first farmer. What did you give your horse when he was sick? Castor oil, vouchsafed the second rustic. 3 weeks later, the same gentleman met once again. I gave my horse castor oil, said the first, and it died. Yes, replied the second, so did mine.
0: Thank you very much indeed, Barry Crump.
1: We were hoping to bring you the weather forecast, but Bert Ford is not available. Apparently he's wearing a long robe and building a boat in his garden. He's also just sent his wife out to buy two hamsters. Do you think he knows something we don't know?
0: And now, little known facts that nobody cares about. Number the bridges over Paris are with you.
1: Did you know that on New Year's Eve 1964, a commercial traveller who didn't have a funny name, yes he did, it was Hamish Where the Heart Is, went to a hotel in Glasgow and booked a tartan room and got both.
2: Meanwhile, in a doctor's surgery not 1,000 miles from the long stick with the hook on the end...
1: I'm sorry, Mrs. Featherpenny, but your son will never play the violin again. Don't make a liar out of me, you little swine!
2: Ladies and gentlemen, it's now time for Focus on Sport.
0: Welcome to Focus on Sport, where you get all the news and the views on today's sport. And now for our first report over to Devizes for the latest news on the World Tiddlywinks Championship.
1: Sensation here again today, where Charlie Paskey, the man who's made tiddlywinks a front-page sport all around the world, refused to continue the tournament, claiming his opponent had hypnotized him, doped his Vimto, and tiddled all over his wink. And with that, back to London.
0: And we're going straight over to Arsenal Stadium, where Jim Thing has a surprise for us, an exclusive impromptu no-holds-barred interview with Ernie Bludgeon, signed this morning for £3 million, the most expensive man in football.
3: Well, Ernie, how do you feel?
0: Well, we'll be returning to Arsenal for the rest of that interview later. In the meantime, here is Harry Bedwetter, hot from the Midlands, with a story. Harry?
2: Well, David, I've come straight from rugby school, where a young boy, William Webb Ellis, changed the face of football as we know it. Young Ellis, with a fine disregard for the rules, took the ball in his arms and ran away with it. This could mean a whole new game has been really...
0: Hang on a minute, Harry. That happened 150 years ago.
2: Really?
0: Yeah.
2: Damn British Rail and their stopping trains!
0: Well, with that, back to Arsenal and Ernie Bludgeon. Now for more footballing news, over to Sam Peach.
1: Here's an interesting item of news that's just come in. With the increase in the cult of personality amongst the younger players, we have news of Roy De Vere, Middleton's young forward, who, as well as growing his hair longer than Charlie George and wearing clothes more outrageous than George Best, has now taken to varnishing his fingernails and wearing makeup. He failed to secure a place in the first team, but today announced his engagement to the team manager.
0: Thank you, Sam Peach, the man who knows more about football than Moira Anderson. And with that, back to Ernie Bludgeon at Arsenal. Well, that brings us to radio's Goal of the Month competition. You all know what to do, I'm sure. Fill in your postcards. And here first is Rodney Marsh's fine goal for Manchester City against Southampton. Second goal is the one scored by Malcolm McDonald in Newcastle's game against Birmingham. And finally, an unusual side to appear, number B, in our competition, Eton, when their centre-forward Tristram Pangborn scored in their match against Harrow.
3: Jolly good.

0: The sender of the first all-correct postcard out of the bag will receive a conducted tour of Jimmy Hill's beard and a nude statue of Moira Anderson. And here's another interesting item just in. At Wentworth this afternoon, in the final of the English Open golf tournament, at the 18th tee, with the wind behind him, Jack Nicklaus's drive was so powerful that he clean bowled one of the Surrey openers at the Oval. Now back for a final word from Ernie Bludgeon at Arsenal.
1: What was the question again?
2: How do you feel?
3: That was Ernie Bludgeon, football's only £3 million dead footballer. And here's a late piece of news that's just been handed to me. Get off the air, you fool, the bar's open.
0: Oh.
3: Well, that's all from Focus on Sport for this week. Goodbye.
4: Meanwhile, in a confessional, not 1,000 miles from the truth.
5: Father?
1: Yes, my son?
5: Mother sends her love.
1: Thank you. Mirror, mirror, on the wall, who is the fairest of us all?
6: Omar Sharif.
1: Just my luck. Pay 30 quid and get a puffy mirror.
7: Number, please.
1: Hello, operator. Put me through to Tehran. I want to talk to the Shah, Persian to Persian.
7: Number, please.
0: Hello, operator. Put me through to Canterbury. I wish to speak to the Archbishop, parson to parson.
7: Number, please.
3: Hello, operator. Put me through to a French fish restaurant. I want to talk to the manager, poisson to poisson.
7: Number, please.
1: Hello, operator. Put me through to Langham 179. I want to speak to Gladys Upchurch.
3: That's not very funny.
1: You don't know Gladys Upchurch.

0: and it's soon
1: And now, over to a health club not 1,000 miles from the Pectorals.
2: Pectorals?
0: Good morning. I gather you do bodybuilding.
3: Yes, welcome to the club. My name is Frankenstein.
4: Oh. Holmes! Holmes! The walls of the room are closing in on us. The poison gas is being released and the crocodiles are nearly up to our level. How are we going to get out of here?
0: Elementary, my dear Watson. In a coffin.
4: Brilliant.
5: No, it isn't at all.
3: University of the Air. How to raise cattle at home.
0: Buy a cow and put it on stilts.
3: Thank you. And now from our LP of the month, Genghis Khan, live at the Hazelmere Festival of Cocoa and Sex, here is the track that nearly made Tony Blackburn's voice break, entitled I Wanna Give It To You, Babe, But I Can't Get It Down Off the Wardrobe.

0: Meanwhile, in a fortune teller's tent not 1,000 miles from her earrings.
1: Come in, dearie, and find out about your future.
2: Do you read palms?
1: No, dearie, I'm a phrenologist. Oh, you're going to meet a fair lady and...
2: What on earth are you doing?
1: I told you, I'm a phrenologist. I'm reading the bumps on your head. You're going to meet...
2: I haven't got any bumps on my head. Oh!
1: You're going to meet a fair lady and come into a lot of money. A lump sum.
0: And now, answers to listeners' letters.
3: No.
2: No.
0: Yes.
3: Yes and no.
2: Knickers.
0: Mind your own business.
3: Yes.
2: Yes.
0: 243.
3: Suspenders and stocking tops.
2: And the same to you.
0: Thank you. Ladies and gentlemen, Petula Clark strips.
3: Sings, you fool, sings.
0: I can dream, can't I?
2: The man's an idiot. And now, in continuance of our policy of togetherness, presenting programmes for all the family at the same time, here are a commentary from one of the test matches against Australia, the FBI, and Listen with Mother. Simultaneously...
3: The test against Australia...
2: The FBI...
0: And Listen with Mother. Once, there was a little girl called Mandy, who lived in a house at the top of a tree with her two friends, Clara the chicken and Marchbanks the mouse. One day, Marchbanks the mouse said...
4: Listen, you guys, I'm getting sick of this place. If they don't get us out soon, I'm going to tell the warden that...
3: Elling was trying to slip his googly in. But Chapel was too quick for him and tickled...
0: Mandy, who laughed and laughed and said...
4: If I don't get some soon, I'm going to go out of my mind.
0: Louis's message had got through, however, and the organization sent a supplier, a quiet, unobtrusive little man with...
3: Two long legs, a short leg, and a point.
0: You can put that away, said Mandy. We shan't need that. Sadly, the little mouse put away his holiday brochure, turned on his tail, and...
3: Flew over Gully's head towards the mid-wicket boundary where...
2: He was arrested by Agent James and charged with illegal possession of 4 sticks of gelignite and...
0: Clara the chicken's Sunday hat. Oh, it is pretty, said Mandy, with all those jolly flowers. And what's that on the side?
3: John Arlott.
2: Known to the underworld as Jackie the Pimp. 3 times convicted for...
3: Wiping the ball on his trousers. So now Ray Illingworth has put on...
0: A pretty red dress with blue bows on the bottom and skipped merrily off to...
3: Hit Keith Stackpole in the groin.
2: The boys had worked fast, however, and as Jackie turned the keys, the car exploded. Louis's body was hurled into the air and...
3: Caught one-handed at first slip by Boycott. As Ray Illingworth remarked to me before this match...
4: Don't think your nose is clean by moving into high society and marrying...
0: Clara the chicken. Clara said she wouldn't mind going to the shop to get them. Mandy said she wouldn't mind having...
3: The whole of the Australian batting order in reverse.
0: Do what you like, copper. I'm not going to squeal.
2: Well, Louis, I'll say this for you. You always were a punk, but you've got...
3: 5 balls to the end of the over. Which leaves Greg Chappell facing Jon Snow, who loves...
0: Marchbanks the mouse. Oh, you are naughty, Marchbanks, chuckled Mandy. You've...
2: Ripped out his guts with a meat hook... And hung him from the roof of the...
3: Pavilion at Lord's, where Dr. W.G. Grace first...
0: Nibbled a piece of cheese and twitched his whiskers. Mandy was in the corner playing with...
2: Agent O'Brien, who stuck his hand...
3: High up on the left leg. And that'll leave a nasty bruise. For those of you who've just joined us, the score is...
2: The entire membership of the Mafia...
3: 444 declared...
0: And Marchbanks the Mouse...
3: 93 for 1 wicket. And coming out of the pavilion now is...
4: The most gorgeous-looking broad I ever saw. With legs up to her armpits and cleavage down to her...
0: Little brown tail. I tell you, said Mandy, it's the...
3: President of the MCC, who's just returned from...
2: 10 years in San Quentin for...
0: Tickling Clara the chicken.
3: Has just come on at the pavilion end, having taken...
2: A sawn-off shotgun...
0: Marchbanks' little round hat...
3: John Edridge's sweater and...
2: Sold them all to a mad Cuban millionaire called...
3: Colin Cowdrey. And quite right, too. And so we leave Lords with the news that Basil D'Oliveira has...
0: Laid an egg... Pretty little Mandy.
2: Has assassinated a congressman, and the true head of the Mafia is...
0: Ernest the Elf. And they all lived happily ever after in...
3: Jeff Boycott's trousers, which have...
2: been changed to protect the innocent.
3: Well, that was the close of play in Hello, Cheeky versus Comedy. Timbrook Taylor, Barry Cryer and John Junkin still playing. The Dennis King Trio retired. Producer Richard Wilcox retired hurt.
0: Ta-da, Cheeky.
1: Bye-bye, Cheeky. Bonsoir.
3: Wiedersehen.
1: Hasso, Cheeky.
5: Get off.
1: Baby, from now, Chica. Toodaloo.
3: And you.
5: All back to my place.
6: Hold it. 15 seconds from now, you'll see the picture he just took. See? With a Polaroid land camera, you get bright, sharp pictures in 15 seconds. Snap, pull, peel. It's that easy. Is there any better way to get pictures of the family?
7: If you're paying this kind of money for a car, you'd want it to have a touch of style, legroom, four doors, and all that. And if this is what you had in mind, you don't even have to pay that kind of money for the new Skoda Super Estel.
8: Skoda's new Super Estel puts the man in the street
9: and his dog
8: on the road.

0: We had a party last night. It's one of the places in a worse shape. You know how it is. You leave things overnight, takes twice as long to put them right. 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Still, I watch mine every morning with the Kellogg's Special K breakfast. 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
2: 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With Wilfred Bramble as Albert and Harry H. Corbett as Harold. This week, A Star is Born.
3: So there you go, recipe time will be coming up in 5 minutes, so get your pencils and papers poised. In the meantime, while you are fantastically poised, as we are, we have another request, actually. And this time it's from Mr. Harold Steptoe of Arnold Drum Lane, Shepherd's Bush. And he writes thuswise. He says, Dear Jim, which is a good way to start a letter to me, I suppose, I listen to your prog every morning while I'm working on the round, and so does my old man while he's stinking in his pit.
4: Saucy pillock. 5 million people heard that.
3: And he says, I'd like you to play a record for him together with a message. And the message reads, Mr. Steptoe Pear, he says, get up and get your finger out and get my dinner on. I'll home early, Sarnoon. So that's the message. Here's the record. Dem bones, dem bones, dem dry bones.
4: You can stuff your record and your recipe. Be home early? What does he think he's got, a part-time job? Well, I ain't cooking anything for him. He'll have to make do with some takeaway curry.
5: Ted? Ted? I'm out. Whack there. Whack there. Well, let's see what we've got. Now, where's my list? Oh, here we are. Right. There's one Victorian oil lamp. Right. Check. Four swords. We've got them inside. Check. Assorted cane furniture. Oh, there's a couple of chairs on here somewhere. Oh. Yeah, clean them up. They'll be all right. Check. Indian carpet. That's in my bedroom. Check. Now, what else do they need?
6: Assorted there you are. Just been out to get your dinner.
5: Yeah, I know. Curry again.
6: How do you know?
5: I could smell you coming down the street.
6: Well, you like curry.
5: I know I do. I've had it 5 times this week. And it's still only Thursday. We had it once for breakfast. Look at me, I'm turning brown.
6: Well, it does you good in this weather. Warms you up, mate. I got chicken madras, mutton vindaloo, beef biryani, bingy bargy, vegetable curry, half a dozen poppadoms, 9 and a tanner. I know he does it.
5: I do, mate. When did you last see a cat round here?
6: That thing is disgusting. He wouldn't do things like that. Yeah, well, if you don't want any, I'll have it. I'll cook you something else.
5: No, thank you. I've had enough of your Jimmy Young cock-ups.
6: Oh. And that's another thing. You made a laugh in stock of me, haven't you?
7: Oh, you heard it then?
6: Heard it? The old country heard it. You want your brains tested giving our address out on the BBC. Telling everybody you were out on the round and I was in here on my own. It's an open invitation, isn't it? We could have been robbed.
7: Oh, yes. I've no doubt that hundreds of gangs of international art thieves are at this very moment converging on London from all corners of the world.
8: Last night, members of the flying squad raced to London Airport after a tip-off that a priceless cast-iron mangle was being smuggled out of the country. This and the 3 gas stoves that was impounded at Dover are now safely back under lock and key in the collection of that eccentric art connoisseur, Mr. Albert Steptoe.
7: Tilly-a-tilly-a, 24 hours, Shepherd's Bush, tilly-a-tilly-a, get the dinner ready.
6: What are you going to do with all that junk?
7: If you must know, I'm getting some props and costumes together for the next production at the Civic Hall.
4: Oh, good. Are they on the ear roll again?
7: I'm very happy to be able to play a part in the cultural life of the community.
4: Oh, I don't know why you bother. People don't want to see that rubbish. The last one you dragged me along to, Richard the 111th thief.
7: Richard the Third.
4: Terrible.
7: Shakespeare, terrible.
4: Well, it was the way they did it. 10 people in the audience, including us. Cool, what a disaster. The curtain goes up, Matey Hobble's on. Now is the winter of our discontent, and his hump falls off. Amateurs, Harold.
7: But of course they're amateurs. I mean, that's why it's so worthwhile. You're a right knocker, you are. You never give nobody any encouragement. As it happens, they're developing into a very good little company. I mean, their last few productions has been very well attended. And I, for one, am proud to be associated with them.
4: Cobblers. All you're interested in is the leading lady.
7: That's got nothing to do with it. But I do admit, I admire Madeleine Bannerman very much. But purely on an artistic level.
4: Get out of it. You went as red as a beetroot when you met her backstage.
7: I didn't go red through meeting her. I was embarrassed by the way you was behaving, calling Richard the Third Humperdinck all night long. And then saying to Miss Bannerman, you ought to join the Bristol Old Vic. It's not her fault she's flat-chested, is it?
4: Not a funny joke.
7: In extremely bad taste.
4: What's all this stuff for, then? What a load of old rubbish are they doing this week?
7: We're performing a new play that has been especially written for us by our producer, Rupert Faynes Muir. And we are performing it at the Civic Hall next week.
4: We?
7: Yes, we. I'm in it.
4: You? On the stage?
7: And why not?
4: Oh, no! Oh, don't! Oh, stop it! Don't make me laugh! Oh, dear! Oh, dear!
7: I fail to see anything amusing.
4: Hello, Dwarling. Oh, hello, Dwarling. Oh, lovely Dwarling. Saw your Hamlet, Dwarling. Up yours, Dwarling. Kiss me, elbow, Dwarling.
7: I don't think I care to continue this discussion. Excuse me. I mean, I have work to do in the house.
4: What are you going to call yourself? Lawrence O'Toole?
7: I haven't made up my mind yet. So I might keep my own name. Harold Steptoe. There's nothing wrong with it. I'm proud of our name, even with you in the family. Just Harold Steptoe. It has a nice ring to it.
4: Don't be silly, Harold. You'll only make a fool of yourself. You can't act. It takes years to learn. You have to go to school.
7: Not necessarily. I mean, lots of actors have started in rep. It's the finest experience you can get. I mean, our Richard III, he's never been to drama school. He's an income tax inspector. Rupert says I'm a natural. He says I've got potential, and he's been around. He's a professional. I've seen his press cuttings. Alden Bradford Barnsley.
4: If he's such a good actor, then why isn't he in the West End?
7: Well, he had to give up acting. He was very ill. He left him with a weak bladder. And he can't stay on the stage for long periods.
4: Oh, blimey, a right goon show this is going to be.
7: That's typical, isn't it? You don't give anybody credit for anything. Oh, it would get right up your nose if I was to become a star, wouldn't it, eh? I mean, you'd be choked that way, wouldn't you? You'd like to see me get on, wouldn't you? You'd like to see me get out of this rat hole and get to the top, making films all over the world. Rome, Madrid, Hollywood, playing opposite all that international crumpet. And Raquel Welch, Verna Leasley, and Jane Fonda.
4: Yeah. Irene Handel's more your mark.
7: I would be very honoured to play opposite Miss Handel. Because don't you make any mistake, it could happen. I mean, this is what I've been waiting for. I've got a feeling. Oh, this is the one job where an education don't matter. You don't need A-levels to be an actor. For years I've been stuck here, not knowing which way to go, not knowing how to express myself. I thought, well, acting, I mean, that could be it. Oh, I'm not building cars.

0: been stuck here, not knowing which way to go, not knowing how to express myself. I thought, well, acting, I mean, that could be it. Oh, look, I'm not building castles in the air, Dad. I'll be lazy, I have to have a bit of luck. But it happens to other people, why not me? I'm not a bad-looking fella. I mean, if a fella would get hold of me, they'd do my nose and my teeth and pin my ears back. I could look as good as any of them.
1: So could King Kong, if they did that to him. Stop dreaming, Harold. It don't happen to blokes like you.
0: It does! Sean Connery was a lorry driver. He's the same age as me. And I've got more hair than he has. I didn't expect any help from you. But you'll be the first one aboard my yacht, won't you? Yeah, well, I've got news for you. You're barred. The moment I see you walking up the gangplank, I shall pull it away. I shall tell the captain, full steam ahead, and see if you can get him with the propellers. Go on.
1: The only yacht you'll ever have is the plastic one in your bath.
0: Yeah, we shall see. And if you wouldn't mind serving for dinner, I have got work to do. Must get this dung heap cleaned up and readiness for my guests.
1: What guests?
0: At 8 o'clock, the entire company is meeting here for our first rehearsal. A new play by Rupert Fainey's Muir, a drama of the Northwest Frontier, entitled...
1: Up your carbon!
0: Up your... entitled Guilt, the White Man's Burden.
1: What are they rehearsing round here for?
0: Because the karate club is using the hall tonight. Now, hurry up, come on.
1: Here you are. Chicken madras and mutton vindaloo. Get that down, yeah. Might help you to get into character. It's not too hot.
2: Oh, God. If I make my debut sounding like Louis Armstrong, I'll murder you.
1: Harold, I'll go. Hello, sailor. Have you brought your yacht already?
0: Don't be sarcastic. All actors wears gears like this when they're lounging. Cary Grant wears it all the time. And another thing, why haven't you gone out? They'll be here in a minute.
1: I'm not going out.
0: What do you mean, you're not going out? You promised.
1: I've changed my mind. I want to stay here and watch you.
0: You're not staying here taking the mickey out of me.
1: You're the biggest audience you're ever liable to see. You'll have to get used to that. Heckling, it's part of your training, getting the bird.
0: I've no intention of getting the bird. Oh, God, they're here. Look, Dad, look, please, go out. I mean, I don't ask you for much.
1: It's too cold.
0: Go to bed, then.
1: No, it's too early.
0: Right, stay here. I'm warning you.
1: You put that sort of down.
0: This is very important to me. One word out of you. Right, out of place. And the next item on the menu will be curried ghoulies. All right. Just watch it. That's all.
1: Yes, darling. Anything you say, darling.
3: Oh, you found it all right. Do come in, come in.
4: Come on, darling. In you go.
5: Hello, darling.
0: Hello, darling.
5: Oh, Jeremy, darling. Yes, be a darling, darling. Take my coat, darling.
6: All right, darling.
5: Thank you, darling.
4: Now, Nemanee, darling, do come in, darling. Now, get the door closed, would you? That's lovely. Now, Harold, I don't believe that you know everybody. Now, this is our new leading lady, Nemanee Wagstaff.
0: How do you do?
7: Hello. I've heard so much about you.
0: Have you? Oh, good, I hope. What happened to Miss Bannerman?
4: Yes, what indeed?
7: Please,
4: let me tell this one. Now, you know she was married, don't you?
0: No, I didn't.
4: Oh, yes. She was married to Norman, who worked the lights. Well, it was all a bit empty, and we were all expecting something. But anyway, you remember Jack, who played Jim in John Loves Jane?
0: Oh, yes.
4: Well, he was married to Janice, who played his mother. He said, well, it seems that Jack came home from work last night and packed his bags and went. There's an empty desk at the Gasboard showrooms this morning.
0: He went. Oh, he's just right there.
4: Scarford, with the Bannerman. They've gone into production on their own. Now, we're very lucky to have got hold of Nemanee. A tremendous experience.
0: Oh, really?
4: Yes, a right little pro, aren't you, darling?
7: Oh, I shall look forward to playing opposite you, Harold.
0: Oh, I do hope I don't let you down. I'm very inexperienced.
7: Oh, I'm sure not in everything.

0: Yes. Won't you all come into the lounge?
1: Oh, yes, I
2: Oh, I say.
1: Oh,
2: what about this? What a super set. Straight out of Love on the Dole.
3: This is our own.
2: Oh, I say, I didn't mean to be rude.
4: Oh, may I introduce my pater?
1: Oh, hello.
4: Pater, this is our producer, Rupert Faynes-Muir.
3: How do you do?
2: Delighted.
3: I'm sorry, dear, about your illness. If you get caught short, the bog's outside.
4: Anyone like a drink?
2: Well, now, nothing alcoholic now. We've got work to do.
4: Oh. Would you like some cocoa?
2: Yes, cocoa will be fine. Yeah.
4: Peter, go and make some cocoa.
3: Now, I want to watch.
5: Go and make some cocoa.
4: I'm terribly sorry for the delay.
2: Oh, that's all right. Now, yes, well, now, shall we come along? Now, let's get started, shall we? Now, you've all got your work.
4: Yeah, I've got most of the props together. I think you're going to be pleased with them. I've got some uniforms as well.
2: Oh, yes, lovely.
4: And I must say that I have heard to play, and I think it is quite magnificent.
2: Thank you, dear boy.
4: I only hope that your confidence in me is not misplaced and I don't make a ball. Mess it up.
2: My dear boy, I've never been wrong yet. In any case, I love the challenge of presenting a new face to my public. Now, listen, is everybody ready? Now, listen, now, briefly, the play takes place in a beleaguered fort on the Indian frontier during the Afghan Rising. Now, a punitive expedition by the British has failed, and they are now surrounded by 50,000 savage tribesmen, whom, of course, we don't see. Now, it's a one-set play, and the general's bungalow inside the compound, and the action deals with the last 2 days of their lives. Now, the dramatist personae...
4: The what?
2: The cast list. Now, the cast are Officer Commanding the Fort, that's General Sir Langham Willoughby, that's you, Jeremy.
4: Oh, super.
2: His wife, Lady Cecilia, Deirdre, their beautiful daughter, Ariadne, Nemone, and her fiancé, Lieutenant Carstairs, that's you, Harold.
4: Oh, yes.
2: Now, also in the fort are Gunga Din. Manville blacking up again, I'm afraid.
6: Nice.
2: Yeah, and the General's Batman, that's you, Timmy.
1: Rupert, darling, I don't wish to knock it at this stage, but don't you think the plot's just a teensy-weensy bit, well, old-fashioned? For 1974, I mean.
2: I thought you did, darling.
1: Well, I have, darling.
2: Well, then surely you must have realized that that's deliberate. I mean, that the whole thing is an analogy between the British in India and the Americans in Vietnam.
4: Oh, yes! Yes! Yes! I mean, that is the first thing what struck me. I mean, that's why I like it so much. It has a profound social message for us all.
2: Thank you, Harold. Thank God for an intelligent actor.
4: Well, it's probably that I've had more time to study it than my fellow players.
2: Now, the only other member of the cast is a special government envoy. Now, the Right Honourable, the Lord Carruthers, KC, who has been personally sent by Queen Victoria to negotiate with the Mad Mullah. Now, unfortunately, we've got a bit of a problem there.
4: Why, sir?
2: Reg hasn't turned up. No, he had all his teeth out this morning and he won't get his new set back until after we open. It's going to be a rather difficult part to cast. Now, Lord Carruthers is a man of 70, a distinguished career behind him, a military bearing, a patrician-like face, small in stature, but...
7: Come and get it!
2: Don't move!
7: Eh?
2: Say that again.
7: Say what again?
2: What you just said.
7: Come and get it!
2: Remarkable. Such resonance. It's amazing. Now, pardon...
4: I'm not having him in it.
2: But he's perfect. I mean, look at that face. That is the Right Honourable Lord Carruthers to a T.
4: That is my old dad, who's an ignorant old git. Any minute he'll ruin it.
2: No, I don't think so. Have you ever been on the stage before?
8: No, yes. Yes, I have.
2: When?
8: 1914-18 war. Troops concerts.
4: Ah, of course, you've done everything, haven't you? We needed a brain surgeon. You'd be the first up, wouldn't you?
8: Oh, I took my mate's leg off once in the trenches. I made a very good job of it. I only had a bayonet, and the field doctor said it was the finest...
2: Oh, shut up!
4: Give the cocoa round. Rupert,
2: yes,
4: can I have a word with
2: you? Yes, certainly.
4: Private.
6: Look, Rupert, he is making a terrible big mistake. He'd be terrible. I mean, he can't act. He can't play a lord with a voice like that.
2: But he talks like you.
6: Oh, yes, yes, but see, I'm like Michael Caine. I can put it on, like he did in Zulu.
2: Well, perhaps your father can, too.
6: He can't. He's as coarse as sandpaper.
2: Mr. Steptoe, eh? Can you speak with an upper-class accent?
8: What do you mean? Like this old chap?
2: You see, he's perfect.
6: He's not perfect. He's rotten, rotten.
8: Of course, if you wanted more Sandhurst, there was an officer in my regiment who had him as... Why? Well, the interesting guy is. I mean,
6: shut up! He'll never keep it up. He's a right good blimey.
2: Well, I think we'll take a chance on him. Now, Mr. Steptoe, how would you like to play Lord Carruthers?
8: Oh, yeah, I'll give it a go. Might be a giggle.
2: Oh, splendid. Now, here's a script. Now, the part is marked.
6: Right. Well, I've warned you. It'll be a disaster. So be it on your own heads.
2: All right, now. Is everybody ready?
1: Yes.
2: Now,
1: yes.
2: We'll go from the top. Okay. Now, the scene opens. The scene opens at dusk. There's a lull in the fighting. All is quiet. The curtain rises, and we find Lieutenant Carstairs on the veranda with Ariadne in his arms. Right, go.
9: It's very quiet out there.
6: Yes.
9: It's unbelievably quiet.
6: Yes.
9: Do you think they will attack before morning?
6: No.
9: You're very taciturn, aren't you?
6: Yes.
8: Blimey, you've got a lot of words to learn, haven't you?
6: Shh! I told you, he's not a professional. He runs like it's serious.
2: Now, come along. He's no temperament. Now, carry on. Keep it going.
9: What chance do you think we have, Blimey?
6: There's one chance in a million. If we slips out of here tonight, and if I get to Delhi in the morning...
8: Ding dong, the bells are gonna chime.
2: Monkey! Mr. Steptoe, now look, you're not giving your son a chance now. Come along, please, let's be serious now. Carry on, Harold.
6: Oh,
2: you're very good.
6: Oh.
2: Now, your speech, Nemini.
9: Do you think we'll get out of this alive?
6: He won't if he don't turn it in.
2: Stick this back, please!
6: I'm sorry. Your father and Lord Carruthers are in the study now, discussing the terms they will present to the Mad Mullah.
9: Don't you mean the terms the Mad Mullah will present to us?
6: I should have known it was foolish to try to deceive a soldier's daughter. But believe me, Ariadne, I promise you, I won't let those fiends take you alive. I've saved the last two bullets for us. That way, we shall always be... together.
9: My darling.
2: Now the door burst open, and in stride Lord Carruthers and the General. Now, Lord Carruthers is very angry. All right, go.
8: Now, I won't bother about the accent. I'll work on that later. I am not satisfied, Willoughby. Her Majesty's government has been seriously mizzled.
6: That's misled.
8: Oh, sorry. Yeah. Misled. But needles to say...
6: Needless! Oh, look, sometimes it's going to spoil it.
2: That's all right. I will sort it out. Now, please, go on.
8: But needless to say, I have a plan. I bring a sausage from Her Majesty.
6: A sausage? Sausage! I'll put your glasses on.
2: Oh, look, Roots.
6: Couldn't you rewrite it, Roots? I mean, couldn't you have him stand at the French windows and get killed by a stray bullet?
2: No, please, don't stop. Carry on.
6: What is this sausage? What is this message you bring?
8: It is a message from Her Majesty the Queen to Alf Garnett's chief.
6: The Afghan chief?
8: Yeah, the Afghan chief. It is a message of peace and goodwill between our two peoples, and as a gesture of friendship, she has instructed me to present to the Mad Mullah a string of Pelopones.
6: Pelopones? Polo ponies!
8: Well, that's not my fault. It's that typist. She's run the two words, one as the other.
6: That's a sign in my script, and I have to say it as well. I knew there was polo ponies, but she wouldn't give him a string of Pelopones.
8: Well, I don't know what the Afghans has for breakfast.
10: You can't mean, you can't think it, you can't act. And the whole production's going to be a fiasco.
11: No, please, no, really, look, it's early days yet. It's only a read-through.
10: Well, look, my career's going to be ruined before it's even started. Polophonies! You great bird!
8: He's very temperamental, ain't he? Well, come on, let's go through it all again.

0: Coming.
1: Good evening. I'm the dramatic critic of the East Acton Gazette.
2: Oh, please, do come in. Would you have a drink?
1: No, thank you. I've got one next door in your father's room. He's a great success, wasn't he?
2: Oh, did you think so? I was so busy with my part, I didn't have time to notice anybody else.
1: Well, your father sent me in to ask you if you were going to join him in the celebrations. They've offered him a contract, you know.
2: No. If he will excuse me, I got a bit of an headache. It was a very demanding part. I feel quite exhausted.
1: Yes, of course. I'll be off then. Enjoyed it very much.
2: Oh.
1: By the way,
2: hmm?
1: As a matter of interest, something you said in the third act confused me. What is a polyphony?
2: It was a slip of the tongue. I made a mistake, that was all.
1: I see. I understand that was your last performance.
2: Yes. I've decided to retire. I mean, I only did it tonight to help them out.
1: I will. Good luck.
2: Thank you. Don't bother to shut the door. I'm leaving myself.
3: Good night, sir.
2: Oh, good night, George.
4: Here, mister, can I have your autograph?
2: What for?
4: Oh, you're an actor, aren't you?
2: No, son. I'm a rag and bone, man.

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0: Well, darlings, this is the one big show that I've been waiting for all season. Did you get a load of all those wonderful men NBC lined up for me? I got half of mine not to take the money this week. That's the half I'm sending to a psychoanalyst. Well, I was the only woman on this show until at the last moment some smart aleck booked in that gorgeous gal, Julie Wilson, to sing. Until then, it was a wonderful week, rehearsing with all the divine men and holding hands, going out to dinner and holding hands, dancing with them and holding them off. Of course, I expect my check this week will be practically all withholding. But, you know, men, towards the end of the week, they became almost unmanageable, kissing and hugging and really acting disgustingly. Honestly, I don't see how that Julie Wilson can stand it. Men, they're all alike.
1: Not me, Miss Bankhead. I ain't alike.
0: Slapsy Maxie Rosenblum. Now, Maxie, you haven't forsaken me for Julie Wilson.
1: I don't think so. What does forsaken mean?
0: Well, I mean, you haven't given me up for Julie.
1: Ah, no. I don't go out of my class. You're more my weight.
0: Look, Rosenblum, don't start any fights with me. Oh, by the way, how many fights did you have in your career?
1: 418.
0: Any of them with men?
1: Yeah, some of them.
0: Well, I've been on this program only 12 weeks, and believe me, darling, I've had more fights than that.
1: Well, you ain't gonna fight with me. I'm not fighting no more.
0: Well, now that you're out of the fight game, Maxie, what are you doing with yourself?
1: Well, I have been playing nightclubs. I've just been down to Baltimore. Oh, I'd go over very big with them Baltimoreans.
0: Well, what do you do to divert your cafe clientele?
1: What?
0: Maxie, I know that you'll pardon me, and I mean no offense, but I notice that you talk rather peculiarly. I mean, did you ever get hit hard in the nose with a boxing glove?
1: Yeah, that's right. It's still up there.
0: Well, darling, I would have given anything to have seen you in one of your fights. What was your best punch, Maxie?
1: Well, I used to have a left jab and a right hook. I used to call it my Sunday punch.
0: Oh, did you win many fights with your Sunday punch?
1: They never let me fight on Sundays.
0: Why, of course not, darling. That's my night. But tell me, Maxie, I'm a little confused. Now, are you the one who was involved with that long count in Chicago?
1: No, but once I was mixed up with a short count that's been Detroit.
0: Ah, a romance, Maxie?
1: No, I boxed her.
0: Well, the fight game must be pretty tough in spite of the big money you can make.
1: Yeah, and it's worse today. Today, prices are so high. Years ago, you could get a piece of steak for 20 cents and put it on one eye. And get another piece of steak for the other eye for 20 cents.
0: And that's how you got your 20-20 vision?
1: What?
0: Maxie, why do you keep saying wah all the time?
1: Listen, Tallulah, when I get a hold of a one-syllable word, I really use it.
0: I'll throw the towel in for the moment, Maxie. I'll see you later, darling, but right now I might as well get this over with. Ladies and gentlemen, as much as I hate to admit it, one of the most beautiful and talented song stylists who will sing For Every Man There's a Woman, Miss Julie Wilson, accompanied by Meredith Wilson and his... Judith? Judy Wilson and... Oh, so that's how she got on this show. Sing, sister, sing.

0: Well, Julie, that was a beautiful song, and you sang it beautifully. And you must come and see us again some year. Now, ladies and gentlemen...
1: Oh, just a minute, Tallulah. If you don't mind, I have a date with somebody, and I'd like to wait until he's finished with his part of the show.
0: Well, darling, why don't you go home, and I'll have him telephone you off the show. Which one is it?
1: Rudy Valet.
0: All right, I'll have him megaphone you. So why don't you get into the rest of that dress and go on home, darling? There's only room on this show for one glamorous woman.
1: Yes, I know. So I'll wait.
0: Look, Julie, it is quite obvious that the only reason you're on this show is because you happen to be related to Meredith Wilson.
1: But we're not related. Meredith spells Wilson with two L's. I spell my name with one L.
0: Well, you got the L out of that once. Why don't you keep it there?
2: I've been looking for you, Miss Wilson. I hope I haven't kept you waiting.
0: Ah, Rudy Valet. Oh, Rudy, it's so nice seeing you again, darling. I've just been...
2: Excuse me, madam. Miss Wilson. As per our telephone conversation of Saturday, January 27th, when I called you person-to-person, evening rates... from the Sheraton Biltmore Hotel in Providence, Rhode Island, where I'm currently appearing, this is to confirm our dinner engagement for this evening.
0: New paragraph.
2: May I recommend several restaurants for your consideration? The Hollywood Brown Derby, the McFadden Deauville, Miami Beach, or if you prefer someplace closer, Child's.
0: Choice of one, no substitution.
1: Child's. Why Child's?
2: Why not Child's? I've been eating in Child's for a long time. I'm a man of habit. When I find something that pleases me, I stick with it. I've been with the same barber for 15 years. I've been with the same tailor for 21 years. And as far as restaurants go, for the past 18 years, I've been with Childs.
0: Congratulations. Have a cigar.
1: Well, all right, Rudy. Any place you say is all right with me.
2: Obviously.
0: Look, sporty. What happened to that dinner engagement we had for tonight?
2: We had no dinner engagement, Miss Bankhead.
0: Well, obviously, you didn't read your contract. If you will hold your contract up and light a match back of Clause 7...
2: I never see the contracts. My lawyers take care of that. Appleby, Cranshaw, Bates, and Walsh. If you'd care to have dinner with them, you...
0: Choice of one again, huh?
3: What's the matter, Tallulah? This guy making trouble for you?
0: We had a dinner engagement, Maxie, and now he suddenly decided to take out Julie.
3: Oh, yeah? Listen, you can't do that to Tallulah. I'll tell you apart. I'll beat your brains out, if I had any. I'll tear you to pieces, and don't think I can do it.
1: Well, stop shaking your fist at me. I didn't do anything. It's Rudy Valet.
3: Oh, excuse me.
2: I'm the culprit.
3: What?
2: Culprit, that's why. And I'd advise you not to engage in fisticuffs. While in college, I was boxing champion of the campus.
3: Yeah, I've been on a campus myself. But if you're going to break the state with Tallulah... You gotta fight me.
0: That a boy, champ. Isn't this wonderful? Two men fighting over me.
2: I warn you, sir, if you insist upon this vulgar display of brute strength, I shall defend myself to the last ditch. I shall give two for every one I receive. I shall fight valiantly without compassion. And even though I shall be destroyed and ground to ashes, like Phoenix, I shall arise from these ashes. For all to see the truth, though crushed to earth, will rise again.
3: Hey, what are you doing? Fighting me or acting me?
0: That's telling him, champ. Now, let's get the fight started.
2: We shall fight Marcus of Queensbury.
3: Two of us against one dame? That sounds fair.
2: Very well, here we go. Defend yourself.
3: Don't worry about me. I'll take care of myself. You just take care of yourself.
2: I can take care of myself.
3: Well, I can take care of myself.
2: I can take care of myself as well as you can take care of yourself.
3: Well, just so you'll take care of yourself.
2: I'll take care of myself.
3: Okay, take care of yourself. I'll be seeing you.
0: Look dull, feel dull, and that certainly was the dullest fight I ever saw.
2: I'm sorry I lost my temper, Tallulah. When aroused, I'm like some magnificent savage jungle beast.
0: Well, music hath charms, they say. So how about soothing yourself with some music, darling?
2: Yes, I'd like to sing a song with lyrics by Milton Berle. You took me out of this world when you took me in your arms.
0: Well, soothe yourself.

0: Rudy, darling, you certainly stirred up fond memories. As I was listening to that beautiful, familiar nose of yours, I mean voice of yours.
1: Now, Tallulah, I'll take it from anybody else, but don't tell me that you heard me sing as a little girl.
0: Oh, did you sing as a little girl, darling? Oh, well, you must tell me about that sometime. But you know what I was thinking as I listened to you sing just now? I was thinking, this is the man who practically started radio.
1: That's strange. I was thinking, this is the woman who's finishing it off.
0: Being the actress I am, I continue quite casually. Rudy, I was thinking of those days in radio when everything was new and exciting, and how you played such a big part in making it so. You don't know it, darling, but I was really one of your most ardent fans.
1: Really?
0: When you left radio, and as time went on, everything seemed to have gone flat. I miss so much hearing you sing, "My time is your time, your time is my time."
1: Yes, time has certainly gone flat.
0: I don't think I missed a single program you ever did, Rudy.
1: Well, thank you, and I don't think I missed a single play you ever did, Tallulah.
0: And I followed your career avidly for years.
1: Thank you, and I followed your career avidly for years.
0: And here you are today, just as youthful and handsome as ever.
1: Thank you, and I don't think I missed a single play you ever did.
0: Look, Valley, why don't you get lost? Go on television, for instance.
1: As a matter of fact, I've been thinking that television might be pretty good for my talents.
0: Yes, I suppose so, if your talents happen to be wrestling. All I've ever seen on television is wrestling and more wrestling. Now, that's not theater. At least not the theater I knew when I first came to New York. Darling, darling, did I ever tell you about the first day I came to New York to go on the stage?
1: Yes.
0: It was a warm summer's day. I remember it was a Monday. I decided I was going to conquer Broadway if it took me the whole day. I was 16 years old, darling, and that was the very first year I was 16. Oh, what a lovely age 16 is. There I was, fresh from a little town in Alabama, and really pretty nervous about the whole thing. Well, I walked into the producer's office and was stopped cold by his secretary. Hello, sugar. I'd like to see Mr. Bradley. No, it's just a friendly visit. Is he in, sugar? He's what? Busy today auditioning actors for his play. Well, now, I declare. You know what, sugar? While I'm here being friendly, I might as well audition for the play myself. Tomorrow? Well, why should I come back tomorrow? No, I haven't got a sore throat today. Now, you just tell Mr. Bradley I'm here, will you, sugar? My name? Tallulah Bankhead. What do you mean, is that the best I can make up? Now, look here. Down where I come from, the name Bankhead is respected and revered. While we Bankheads fought in the war between the states, the history of the South is filled with the deeds of the Bankheads. What? Yes, I know the war is over, but you don't have to take it out on me just because we won. And don't think you can just sit there insulting me just because you keep calling me darling. Oh, you do? To everybody? Well, now, that sounds real nice for a Yankee. Now, you just tell Mr. Bradley I'm here. Now, you just tell him Sugar is here. He'll remember. No, not Miss Sugar. Honestly, you northerners sure do talk crazy. Now, you just pick up that phone, honey. You just tell him I want to see him. And no, I did not say I fought in the Civil War. It was the war between the states. And I did not fight in that one either. Now, don't you sweet-talk me with that darling. I'm going in there myself, and don't you try and stop me, darling, this and darling that. I never heard so many darlings, that silly northern cuss. Why, hello, Mr. Bradley, darling. Why, of course you remember me, darling. Don't you remember you in Alabama, Montgomery, darling? I came backstage to see you, and we talked about my going to the theater, and we discussed the beautiful South and Robert E. Lee. No, I am not Robert Montgomery. Well, darling, I just thought I'd drop in and audition for your play, sugar. I mean, darling. Experience? What do you mean by that crack? Oh, have I been on stage before? Well, Well, not exactly on the stage, darling. But I've been quite active in the little plays we put on for charity down south. Well, I've always been in charge of selling tickets in the booth. Well, I've always wanted to be in the plays, but the girl said I made such a nice appearance in the booth. No, I did not say that I appeared with booze. Now, you look here, Mr. Bradley. Now, listen, honey. I think it'd be real cozy if you took a personal interest in little old me. I'm here all alone in this big city, and I just think you're just the man to... Please, Mr. Bradley. Why, no, Mr. Bradley, you misunderstood. Why, Mr. Bradley. Oh, why, Mr. You're hurting my arms. Oh, now let go. Now one of us is going to get hurt. Now, Mr. Bradley, I'm warning you. Take your sweaty paws off me. Oh, I'm so sorry, Mr. Bradley. Did I hurt you, darling? What? No, I would not be interested in making it 2 falls out of 3.
1: Well, Tallulah.
0: Yes, darling.
1: I see you're still wrestling with show business.
0: Ah, Ray Bolger, my darling. Ladies and gentlemen, you are now in for a real treat. Here beside me now is Broadway's most sensational dancing comedian, who for the past 3 years has danced, sung, and clowned his way into the hearts of every New Yorker who has seen Where's Charlie?
1: Opening again at the Broadway Theater.
0: Opening again at the Broadway Theater.
1: 53rd and Broadway.
0: 53rd and Broadway.
1: Tomorrow night, the 29th of January.
0: Tomorrow night, the 29th of January.
1: And I personally am buying 50 tickets for the opening.
0: And I personally am getting in on a pass. After a commercial like that, I should.
1: You can be my guest, Tallulah. Thanks for the use of your microphone to plug Where's Charlie. And good night, darling.
0: No, you don't, Ray. Now, you're not getting off that easily. We have a lot for you to do on this show, but the first thing I want you to do is that wonderful song, Amy, where you ask the audience to sing along with you.
1: Well, I never ask the audience to sing. You see, they love Amy as much as I do. That's why they sing. Do you think your audience will sing along with me?
0: Oh, will they sing? They've been listening to me sing for 12 weeks. They're dying to get back at me. Ladies and gentlemen, the one and only Ray Bolger with Meredith Willson's orchestra in Once in Love with Amy.

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0: Once you're kissed by Amy, tear up your list, this Amy. 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

0: every and bold. 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
1: Once in love.

That was Meredith Willson and his orchestra, and we'll be back in a moment just as soon as I ring my chimes. This is NBC, the National Broadcasting Company.

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The big stars in this program are Ray Bolger, Gary Cooper, Danny Kaye, the Delta Rhythm Boys, Maxie Rosenblum, Rudy Valley, Julie Wilson, Meredith Wilson and the Big Show Orchestra and Chorus, and every week, your hostess, the glamorous, unpredictable Tallulah Bankhead.

0: Well, darlings, I want to say first, thank you for the wonderful thousands of letters you've been writing. I thank you, and especially my maid thanks you. Because of the wonderful mail you've been sending, she doesn't have to write all those fan letters to me anymore. But in recent weeks, the mail has been particularly big. But NBC has never let me see any of it. So I sent them a very sharp note, saying that I'd like to see some of that big mail. Well, this week, they sent me some of the biggest mail you ever saw. Gary Cooper, Maxie Rosenblum, Rudy Vallee, Ray Bolger, the Delta Rhythm Boys, and Danny Kaye. I mentioned Danny Kaye last because I want to introduce him first. Danny Kaye! Well, Danny, darling, let's get it over with. I suppose you come on the show to plug something you're going to do, a picture or a show, whatever it is. Let's get it over with right away.
1: Oh, no, no, no, no, not me, Tallulah. I'm not plugging anything. I'm here on a 2 weeks quiet vacation.
0: Oh, no plugs. Well, darling, that's nice for a change. But where are you spending your quiet vacation in New York?
1: On the stage of the Roxy Theater, 4 shows a day starting this Wednesday.
0: Mighty pretty country around the Roxy. And I'm sure things will be very quiet while you're there.
1: Well, if they're not, I can always come here and sleep Sunday nights.
0: Dear boy.
1: You know, your audience here is so well-behaved, Tallu. At the Roxy, you know, they keep moving around all the time, kids wandering up and down the aisle, always. I asked one of those little kids one day, I said, hey, Sonny, where are you going?
0: Never mind where the kid was going.
1: And he told me.
0: Ah, you're at living, Danny. Now,
1: no,
0: where are
1: here.
0: You going after you finish at that plug theater?
1: I'm going back to England.
0: London, Danny.
1: Naturally. But I shan't be able to go until my New York tailor finishes some suits for me, you see? You see, I have an appointment with my tailors in London before I open at the Palladium over there.
0: Yeah, but I don't understand, Danny. Why are you having suits made here? Have you had them made in England, my dear?
1: Good heavens, are you serious? I say, that's rather ridiculous at the moment. I say, I couldn't possibly walk into my tailors in London looking as though I needed a new suit.
0: I know exactly what you mean, darling. As a matter of fact, I always clean my apartment before the maid comes in to clean up.
1: Oh, that's a frightfully good witticism. You see, it is rather jolly, stout girl.
0: Wash it, Buster.
1: Well, I'm terribly sorry, old girl.
0: And watch that, too.
1: I beg your pardon, so sorry, old boy. Lost my head, you know, carried away and all that sort of thing. Deeply sorry. I'm very desperately sorry. Carry on, my dear.
0: No, thank you. Now, Danny, tell me.
1: I say, sorry. I had a little left over, you know. Sense of humor always gets the best of me. What?
0: Now, Danny, that's a wonderful English accent, especially good for a boy who was born and raised right here in New York.
1: Hey, what's your language, Cupid? What do you mean, New York? It's Brooklyn.
0: Oh, you come from Brooklyn?
1: So I come from Brooklyn, born on the corner of Abraham and Strauss. Do you know Brooklyn? Bushwick Avenue, DeKalb Avenue, Brighton Beach. You ever been to Brooklyn?
0: Well, I've been thinking of getting up a safari any day now.
1: What kind of safari? Why don't you take a subway?
0: I would rather die.
1: What kind of die? You take the IRT or the BMT?
0: I'd rather take DDT.
1: Oh, a wise guy, huh? So don't come to Brooklyn. Who needs you? We got Ebbets Field, home of the Dodgers, where Bankhead is the name of a pitcher.
0: All right, Danny, let's get out of Brooklyn and back to the Giants. Slip that in. While you were in England, did you stay in London or did you visit the continent, too?
1: Oh, je l'ai trouvé en sauteur, les plaires en fleurs.
0: Oh, how nice. You visited Spain.
1: No, that is not Spain. It is La Belle France, Paris, gay Paris. I met there so many of my French friends who I have known for loved for so many years. Jean Sablon, Jean Gabin, Georges Carpentier, Lucien Boyer, Charles Trenet, and Sugar Ray. Robinson. And my very good friend, Maurice Chevalier.
0: Ah, yes, yes, Maurice. How is Maurice? Keeping a stiff lower lip, I suppose.
1: Oh, he's doing very well. I hear from him quite often. He sends me long letters in French. I would be much happier with a postcard. But while I was there, I sang for him a song called On the Riviera, which is from my new 20th Century Fox Technicolor picture of the same name. Bloog. But I would like to sing it for you. May I?
0: May we?
1: No, no, I will sing it myself. I have heard you sing before, monsieur. chef d'orchestre, donnez-moi un downbeat. Sylvia, play. If you look, you see the people from Paris playing on the Riviera. When there's ice and snow, it's nice to Nice to go where the moon, clair de lune, is clearer. All the girls are gay and they parle français anytime, any place, anyway. If you want another kiss but you don't think that you should, on the Riviera, oh, you would if you're just out to bust out and see what life can give. The place to live is the Riviera. You know, I remember when I was a little boy, my father always told me the best place to go.
2: Riviera!
1: Yes. Well, I remember I was no more than 5 years old, and he said to me, really, André,
2: Riviera.
1: One place. Oui, all the girls are gay, and they

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With its doors closed, the Rutland looks like a furniture masterpiece straight out of the 18th century. With its doors open, it is like an electronic masterpiece straight out of the 21st century. So

With its doors closed, the Rutland looks like a furniture masterpiece straight out of the 18th century. With its doors open, it is like an electronic masterpiece straight out of the 21st century. So superb are its RCA Victor features, AM and FM radio, two automatic record changers to play all record speeds, and exciting RCA Victor million-proof television proved in well over 1 million American homes. Yet all these great instruments combined actually cost you much less than comparable console instruments would cost separately. Yes, with an RCA Victor Rutland, wonders never cease, but go on pouring out show after show, record after record, not just for one person, but for the whole family.

It is now time, darlings, for us to pay our respects to that very tall, very handsome, very distinguished caller from the West, Mr. Gary Cooper. Gary and I are privileged to play for you tonight on the big show some scenes from an enduring American classic, Ernest Hemingway's famed novel, Farewell to Arms.

0: Farewell to Arms is the story of another time, of another world conflagration, of two people who meet, who love, who lose their war. This is the story of Frederick Henry, an American ambulance driver attached to the Italian army, and Catherine Barclay, an English nurse. Our story opens in the place where it ends, a cafe. Lausanne, Switzerland. Fall, 1918.
1: Monsieur said he would have the Italian wine.
2: Yes.
1: Chianti, all we have, but a good vintage, monsieur.
2: Just leave it.
1: Yes. Oh, you are very wet. Shall I hang up your coat?
2: No.
1: Perhaps a little cheese with the wine?
2: No. Nothing.
1: An unseasonable storm, but the rain will surely turn to snow. Freakish thing to hear thunder this late in the season, monsieur.
2: Thunder? I thought it was gunfire.
1: Oh, well, monsieur knows. Monsieur was in the war, perhaps?
2: Yes, monsieur was in the war.
1: One hears much talk, one almost dares to believe. This time, that there might be peace.
2: Have you more of this, Chianti?
1: Yes.
2: Good.
1: Monsieur, forgive me, but the dear ones at the hospital, the good wife, the baby, they are well?
2: Dead. Both dead. All dead.
1: Oh, monsieur. Monsieur, but what is there to say?
2: Just go away. Watch the wine. When it's gone, bring water.

0: There was thunder the night I met Catherine. Very seasonable thunder of guns up at the mountains where the Austrians were.
1: It would really be quite romantic, this old garden, the new moon shining, but the guns.
0: They're not bad when you get used to them.
1: You know, I think it's quite odd, you're an American in the Italian army.
0: Well, it's not really the army, it's only the ambulance corps.
1: I think it odd, though.
0: Well, there's no odder than me finding you here, a British, a beautiful English girl, posing as a nurse.
1: It's a little rough for just a pose.
0: I guess it is at that.
1: Well, I shouldn't be sitting out here with you. I'd better be getting back to the hospital. The head nurse will be looking for me.
0: Don't go. There might be an offensive start at any moment. Then I'd have to go. I might never see you again.
1: I'll stay a little while longer. We really are quite close to the front, aren't we?
0: Yes.

0: You suppose this war will go on always?
1: No.
0: What's to stop it?
1: It'll crack somewhere.
0: I wonder what peace will be like.
1: It could be you and me. But let's drop the war.
0: That'll be very hard. There's no place to drop it.
1: Well, let's drop it anyway.
0: All right. No, please, don't do that. No, please, don't do that. Don't.
1: I only want to kiss you. I apologize, Miss Barclay.
0: I'm so sorry, really. I felt I had a certain advantage.
1: Well, you were quite right, Nurse Barclay. But you are very beautiful, and I am only lonely.
0: You don't need to say a lot of nonsense. I said I was sorry.
1: Well, I'm not. I enjoyed kissing you.
0: Well, we do get along.
1: And we have got away from the war.
0: You are sweet.
1: No, I'm not.
0: Yes, you are. You're a dear. I'd be glad to kiss you if you don't mind.
1: Catherine. Oh, Catherine.
0: Oh, my dearest.
1: I don't think I could bear to let you go now.
0: Hold me tight. Oh, my darling. I was afraid of this.
1: Yes.
0: You know?
1: Yes.
0: You know, it doesn't really take time, does it? It's just a moment. A moment that's bigger than eternity.
1: Yes.
0: Oh, darling, you will be good to me, won't you?
1: Hmm?
0: You will, won't you? Because we're going to have a strange life. A very strange life.
1: You were right, Catherine. It was strange and wonderful and terrible, too. Wars have a way of getting out of hand. Our quiet, nice, orderly little war was in the mountains, blew up in our faces. Suddenly there was a lot of movement, a lot of tension, and we were ordered up. I knew something big was simmering, and I couldn't go without seeing Catherine. I had that last time feeling. Miss Barclay, please. Oh, don't bother. Thank you. There she is. Miss Barclay!
0: Frederick, what's the matter? What is it?
1: I had to see you. My driver's waiting outside. Something is brewing up in the hills. Something big.
0: We've heard nothing but rumors all day.
1: Well, this is no place to say what I want to say, Catherine.
0: I know, darling, I know. But you'll be back. Tomorrow night?
1: Sure.
0: Here, darling, I have something for you. It's a St. Anthony.
1: You're not a Catholic, are you?
0: No, but, well, they say that a St. Anthony is very useful.
1: Well, I'll take care of him for you. Catherine, isn't there some place, any place at all, except this busy foyer?
0: Well, there's a balcony there outside the windows, but it's raining so hard.
1: We won't melt. Come on. Well?
0: Oh, darling.
1: I don't know where this little adventure up there is going to finish, Catherine. If things get unstuck, where will I find you?
0: Milan. Milan, there's talk of moving us to Milan, Frederick. Nothing's going to happen.
1: It won't.
0: Nothing must happen to you.
1: It won't. Come on. Let's drop the war.
0: Right. It's dropped. Look at it rain.
1: Yeah.
0: And you'll always love me, won't you?
1: Of course.
0: And the rain won't make any difference.
1: No.
0: That's because I'm afraid of the rain.
1: Why?
0: I've always been afraid of the rain.
1: Nonsense is part of the war.
0: I like walking in it. But it's hard to make love in the rain.
1: Oh, no, no. Not if you try real hard, Catherine. I'll love you always.
0: In the rain, the snow, the hail.
1: Always.
0: And I'll love you, no matter how it is.
1: You're really not afraid of the rain, are you?
0: Not when I'm with you.
1: Why are you afraid of it?
0: I don't know. I don't know.
1: Come on, tell me.
0: All right. I'm afraid of the rain because sometimes I see me dead in it.
1: No.
0: And sometimes I see you dead in it.
1: Well, that's more likely.
0: But I'm not afraid of the rain. I'm not. I wish I were.
1: That's it. My boys want to move along. Chin up, Catherine. Remember, I have St. Anthony to see me through, and don't forget. If anything does go badly, I'll see you in Milan.
0: Yes, my darling. I'll be waiting in Milan.

0: you were saying, monsieur.
1: Hmm. What? What was I saying?
0: It sounded like Caporetto.
1: Did it?
0: The wine is gone. I brought more.
1: Okay.
2: Sounded like Caporetto. What could sound like Caporetto but another retreat? Scared men cursing, wounded men screaming, dead men getting in the way. Something went bad, all right. It was very bad at Caporetto. Catherine, I'll never know exactly how I got through to you in Milan, but this much I knew. For you and me, the war was over. It was time for us to bid farewell to arms.
3: Frederick, oh, my darling.
2: We haven't much time, Catherine.
3: Oh, thank God you're alive. Oh, Frederick, let me look at you, darling. Oh, you do look badly. But you're not wearing a uniform.
2: No.
3: But if they catch you...
2: They won't. You don't expect us to go on with the war after the letter you wrote me.
3: Oh. Oh. Are you unhappy? Are you angry with me?
2: Angry? I'm going to be the proudest father in the world.
3: I wouldn't mind going it alone. I'll get along somehow for you, darling.
2: No, you won't. You'll never walk alone again.
3: But they'll be looking for you, won't they? I mean, won't they arrest you?
2: No, they'll probably shoot me.
3: Then we'll not stay here. We'll get out of the country.
2: Yes, Switzerland is down the lake. We're going there.
3: That'll be lovely. You don't appreciate what a fine wife you have. I don't care. I'll get you someplace where they can't arrest you, and then we'll have a lovely time. They're here.
2: No, that's Emilio. He's going to row us across the lake.
3: In the storm?
2: Will you take a chance?
3: Of course. I'm ready if you are.
2: Well, let's go. Everything is going to be all right. We Henrys are going to sign their own treaty of peace.

0: Monsieur Henry, please. I do not wish to intrude, but it tears at me inside to have to watch you. Just sitting there hour after hour, drinking and feeling nothing of the wine. Please. You said the wife and the child. Please, it is not good to sit alone like this. Perhaps if you would talk, if you would confide in me.
1: It was raining like this when I got her to the hospital. Rained all day. All night. And it rained when the baby was born. When it died. And it rained hour after hour as I waited for them to let me into her. It rained as it did the first time she told me that she saw death in the rain. And it rained as I stood by the bed and held her hand in my own.

0: Poor darling. Poor darling.
1: You're all right, Catherine. You're going to be all right.
0: The baby. The baby's gone. Isn't he?
1: Yes, Catherine. But you're going to be all right.
0: I'm going to die. I hate it.
1: You're going to be all right. I know it.
0: I meant to write you a letter. To have it really happen. But I didn't do it.
1: You mustn't talk so much.
0: Oh, I'm not afraid. I just hate it so.
1: Please, darling.
0: All right. Just hold my hand. Hard. You won't feel the same way about another girl. You won't say the same things to her.
1: Never.
0: I want you to have girls, though.
1: I don't want them.
0: Don't be lonely. I'll come. I'll be with you nights. Oh, stop it, darling. Don't cry. You must cry. I'm not afraid. Not afraid. It's such a dirty trick.
1: Catherine. Oh, Catherine.

0: We will share this new bottle of wine, monsieur.
1: Huh? Yes. Good. What has happened?
0: Happened? Oh, the storm passed over.
1: I mean that. The bell.
0: Oh, that's the church bell. They're ringing it because it's come.
1: What?
0: Peace, monsieur.
1: Peace? No. No. For me, there is no peace.

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1: Oh, Gary Cooper, darling, come over here. You're so divine, darling. I'd like to talk to you a little.
0: Well, but before you do, Tallulah.
1: Yes, sir.
0: I want to say that this portion of the program is brought to you by RCA Victor, world leader in radio, first in recorded music, first in television, and by the makers of Anacin for fast relief from pain of headache, neuritis, and neuralgia. And now it's time for you to ring your chimes, Tallulah.
1: That's right, Ed, darling. We'll have our little chat in a moment, Gary. And after that, Danny Kay has a surprise for the audience. Now, I'd like to ring my chimes, darlings. This is NBC, the National Broadcasting Company.
0: This is The Big Show, where Tallulah Bankhead is about to have a cozy chat with Gary Cooper.
1: Gary, darling. I want to congratulate you on your touching, moving, dramatic performance in Farewell to Arms a few moments ago. You know, people forget that you have appeared in a great variety of motion pictures and think of you only as the thoughtful and slow-talking Westerner. Well, you're not that way at all, are you, Gary?
2: Nope.
1: Of course not, darling, but that's Hollywood. You know, once you've played one part, that's the only part they think you can play. Now, for instance, take me. Now, since my first play, I've been typed as a high-strung, temperamental, excitable woman who screams at people at the top of her voice and can only say the most cutting, devastating things. But everyone knows I'm not that type at all. Why, I can be as sweet and gentle and lovable as June Allison. But don't you think so, Gary, darling?
2: Yep.
1: Well, darling, I hate to rush you, but I think it would expedite matters a little if instead of saying, yup, nope, you just nodded your head. Could you do that, darling?
2: Oh, Tallulah.
1: Yes, Ray Bolger.
2: After watching you and Gary in that dramatic sketch, I got to thinking. That looks like a pretty easy work compared to what I do. Dancing all the time, and I think there ought to be a place in... for me, as a dramatic actor. Some people say I ought to stick to my dancing. You don't think so, do you?
3: Yep.
2: Wait a minute, Gary. What do you mean, yep?
3: Well, that yep was just answering that question that Tallulah asked me. If I could nod my head.
1: Oh, I'm terribly sorry, Gary, darling. What was the answer?
3: Yep.
1: Now, I've forgotten what the question was.
2: What do you think, Tallulah? Do you think I'll have to go on dancing for the rest of my life? I'm getting sick of dancing all the time and coming home with my feet calloused and blistered. I'd like a change. Like sitting in a saddle.
3: The question was, could I nod my head?
1: No, yes, Gary, I remember now, but tell me, darling, what do you think about Ray? Do you think he could play a cowboy? Do you, darling, think he could play a cowboy?
3: Maybe.
1: Well, at least he didn't say no, Ray. That's encouraging, isn't it, darling?
2: Yep.
1: I could be rereading Gone with the Wind. Now, tell me, Ray, have you had any experience playing Western pops?
2: Well, I could learn. All it takes is time.
1: Yeah, you could have learned it right there. Have you ever ridden a horse, a rope this steer, or broken a bronc?
2: Oh, I used to ride all the time down in South America.
1: Really? What country down there?
2: Down in,
1: There'll be a short pause for nation identification.
2: Argentina?
1: Well, it all sounds very easy to me. It sounds as if you're just both taking a lot of time.
3: Yeah. How much time can you take, Ray?
2: Oh, I can take as much time as the next fella.
3: Think so, Ray?
2: Yep.
1: This must be what they mean by the wide open spaces.
0: Oh, Tallulah.
1: Oh, yes, Rudy Valley.
0: May I pause here a moment?
1: Yep.
0: Hi-ho, everybody. Hi, Gary. Ho, Ray. Hi.
2: Hi.
1: Here we go again.
0: Hello, fellas. Hi, Gary, Ray, Rudy.
3: Hi.
0: Hi.
1: A truck drove through that one.
2: Well,
0: what's going on here, Tallulah?
4: What's going on here, Tallulah?
0: That was his line.
1: No!
4: Somebody forgot a yuck. What's going on here, Tallulah?
1: Why, nothing, honey child. Want to join us, Maxie Rosenblum?
4: Yeah. Hi, Gary, Ray, Rudy, Danny.
0: Hi.
4: Do you guys take a long count?
1: Oh, this has got to stop someplace. I wonder if the audience is still with us. Are you still with us, darlings?
5: Yeah. Yeah.
1: Well, you didn't time it very well, darling. Well, thanks for that. Well, now that I've got you all together, which one of you strong, silent men is taking me to dinner tonight? The next act, ladies and gentlemen, the famous Delta Rhythm Boys, singing one of their great record hits, the song they made famous, Dry Bones. Are you ready, darling?
5: Yep.

0: that was wonderful, boys. How'd you like that, Gary? Very good, aren't you, darling? Danny Kaye, while we're waiting for Gary Cooper's answer, would you sing for us now?
1: I'll be glad to.
0: Oh, there's a wonderful song from one of your pictures. I'd love to hear it.
1: I'll be glad to.
0: It's the only favor I'll ever ask of you, darling. Please sing that song for me.
1: I'll be glad to. This woman only listens when she's talking.
0: After all, we got you on this program to hear you sing. Why won't you?
1: I know this line backwards now. Too glad be I'll.
0: Well, I'll just never forget the night I went to see you in that picture, Danny. How that audience applauded that song. Now, if you sing it on this show, it would be just what we need at this point.
1: Look, no script. I'll be glad to.
0: Oh, Danny, I must tell you what happened the night I went to the movie theater to see your picture.
1: I'll be glad to.
0: Well, Danny, darling, you know, there was a double feature that night, and I came in during the other picture. Well, I don't know whether that other picture was an A picture or a B picture, but I'm sure if the Phoenicians had seen it, they would have invented a new letter. Well, I got so mad. Well, it was such a waste of time, darling. I was just burning up, and some callow usher came over to me and said, no smoking. Well, I could have just kicked. Only I couldn't find my shoes. So I said to him, why don't you beat it? So he said to me, madam, you're attracting attention. And I said, well, that's more than that picture up there is doing. So he called the manager. Only I knew he wasn't really the manager because he wasn't wearing a tuxedo. And this over-eager underling had the effrontery to say to me that he would have me ejected from the theater. Eject me from the theater. What? You can imagine what I told him. So, Danny, darling, would you sing the song for me now? I never got to see the picture.
1: I've been trying to sing it for 5 minutes.
0: Oh, you did? Oh, well, thank you, darling. It was just lovely listening to it.
2: But I didn't sing it yet.
0: Oh, you didn't? Well, sing it now, darling. We're waiting. This boy is so confused.
1: What you have to go through on this program to sing one little song. We had a song we did in a picture called The Inspector General, and it's rather an unusual story, this one. It's the story of an unsuccessful gypsy. And in the picture, I played the part of the unsuccessful... That's hard to say, you know. I played the gypsy who was unemployed. Whisking through the whispering woods in a wild Romany pony with a yak yak yak and a yak a druck and a yak a druck a brony rides a gypsy, the gypsy, the gypsy, the gypsy, pip pip pip pip pip pip pip pip pip pipsy. The world thinks him tipsy and careless and free, but oh, the poor gypsy, his lot is not what it ought to be for. Night and day and night, there's a man there sick of obeying with a whip in his hand. Over gypsy he stands, and this is what he is saying. Hum, hum.

0: Gypsy. 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And so we drink, but first we sing. Oh, I forgot, ladies and gentlemen, how can you sing a gypsy song without the gypsy chorus? That has never been done before in the history of gypsies. So I would like to ask you all to do me a favor. Instead of you being the audience this evening, I would like you to be for me gypsies. No, it's very simple, really. We divide the theater into three groups. One, two, three. Now, the first group, I'm here over. You see, when I make a beat, you sing for me like this. 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Everybody with me, please. The center section here, up and down. When I make a beat, you sing for me like this. Stock, stock. Everybody with me?
1: Stock, stock.
0: Very nice. This group here, when I make a beat, you sing for me like this. Ha, ha, ha. Not yet, I will give you... Everybody with me? Thank you very much. Let me hear the stock stocks.
1: Stock stock.
0: Ha ha ha. You see, you zooms you. One big zoom. Everybody, please. Now we sing gypsy song. Alright?
2: A chimney and all. Isn't that beautiful?
0: Now we go to the top of the class a little bit. You see, I will sing as a chimney and all, and you will sing zoom, nim, nim. We chew the note a little bit, all right?
2: As a chimney and all. I like it, I like it. I've been up for a shot.
0: But what happened to the shot? Please don't disappoint me, stockies.
2: Let me have two nice stocks, please. I've been up for a shot.
0: Very soft. Very loud.
1: Stop, stop.
0: Very good.
2: Yeah, Paul, yeah, that'd be good.
0: I didn't make it right. You are supposed to wait till I give you the B.
2: Yeah, Paul, yeah, that'd be good.
0: You are late.
2: Yeah, Paul, yeah, that'd be good.
0: With me? Are you a zoom or a stock stock?
2: In Estrada, with a shah.
0: Now we all sing together. We go zoom, stock stock. Zoom, stock stock. Stock stocks are late. Faster. Faster. Faster. Faster.

0: That was wonderful fun, Daddy Dog. What a great performer you are. I adore you.
1: Thank you very much.
2: What's your shoving, Rosenblum?
3: I forgot the line. Oh, yeah. Oh,
0: what is it, Maxie?
3: I hate to appear hereditary. Sit down. You're through for a minute.
2: No, I got a line coming up here.
3: Oh, sorry. I hate to appear hereditary or subdued or psychological, but I got a feeling I've seen you someplace.
0: Well, naturally, darling, I've been in the theater for some time.
3: No, no. You look exactly like a guy I fought in Milwaukee.
0: How did I do?
3: I was robbed.
2: You fighters of all alike. When you lose your job, you're just a bum.
3: Please, Daddy, don't say that. I'm an artist, just like you are.
2: You're a bum.
3: I've been in the cinema.
2: You're a cinema bum.
3: You won't say that when you see my new picture. Skip Along Rosenblum.
4: No, Maxie, I'd like to see you in a fight with Joe Louis.
3: You don't like me, huh, Rudy?
4: I certainly do like you. I'm willing to wager that if you ever got in a ring with Joe Louis, you could beat him.
5: I'll bet he can, too. I'll bet $100 he can.
2: I'll bet $100 on Maxie. How about you, Tolu?
0: No, not me. Joe Louis could knock him out over the telephone.
3: Not long distance.
4: I'll bet on Maxie. How about you, Gary? You want to bet on him?
0: Oh, don't bother Gary Cooper, darling. He's still working on that other question.
2: Well, we're all betting on Maxie. Who are we going to get to cover the bet?
3: Don't go to strangers. I'll take the whole bet myself.
0: And now we're about to hear a special chiffon arrangement as only Meredith Wilson can whip it up, the song Yesterday's. And here is Meredith Wilson with the Big Show Orchestra and Chorus. Meredith, darling, if you please.

0: Meredith, that was as usual divine. But I want to speak to you on a very, very important subject, darling. Now, you come here, Meredith. Meredith Wilson.
1: Yes, Miss Bankhead.
0: Now, Meredith, you're in charge of deciding who gets to sing the songs on this show. Is that correct?
1: Well, sir, Miss Bankhead, I try to see that, you know, everybody who sings on the show gets a song to do.
0: Is that so?
1: Mm-hmm.
0: Well, that's very interesting. Now, let me see. Rudy Vallee sang, correct?
1: Check.
0: Julie Wilson sang?
1: Check.
0: Then Ray Bolger sang?
1: Check.
0: The Delta Rhythm Boys sang?
1: Check.
0: And Danny Kaye sang twice. And I see he has another song coming up, right?
1: Check.
0: So I'm going to sing my song right now. Correct? I knew that check would bounce.
2: Tallulah, I think you've got a legitimate beat.
0: Oh, darling.
2: I really do. And if they don't give you a song to do alone, I'll be glad to share my next song with you.
0: Oh, darling, that's very sweet of you.
2: Love
0: Meredith,
2: it's
0: some music. Danny and I are sharing a song together. Separate checks, of course.
2: Yes, and separate keys, too, Meredith. How can you believe me when I said I love you when you know I've been a liar all my life?
0: You had that reputation, said you were you. I must have been insane to think you'd tell me the truth.
2: How can you believe me when I said we'd marry when you know I'd rather hang than have a wife?
0: I know you said I'll make you mine.
2: But who would know that you would go for that?

0: Nothing but a lie, all my doggone cheating lies.
1: You said you wouldn't love me, no.
0: That's what I said.
1: And never would you be gone.
0: Talk to me, Toulou, talk to me.
1: If you'd always be.
0: Oh, baby, you must be loony to trust the lower than low two times.

0: on my mind. How about the time you went to Indiana?
1: I was lying, I was down in Alabama.
0: You said you had some business you had to complete.
1: Well, I was doing, I would be a cat to repeat.
0: And what about the evenings you were with your mother?
1: I was romping with another honey lamb.
0: To think you swore our love was real.
1: But baby, leave us not forget, I'm also a heel.

0: This about does it for tonight, and I only want to say, oh...
1: Oh, Tallulah.
0: Yes, darling, Gary.
1: About that question, whether I like the Delta Rhythm Boys, I just want to say that I think they're one of the finest quartets it's been my pleasure to hear, and their rendition of that song was one of the most beautifully arranged and delightfully executed that I've ever heard in my...
0: Well, Gary, won't you please stop? You've done nothing all evening but talk. All through the show. I'm sorry, darling, but it's time now for me to tell our audience that our guests next week will be Fred Allen, Robert Cummings, Lorraine Day, Jimmy Durante, Leo DeRocher, Portland Hoffer, Judy Holliday, Frankie Lane, Jane Pickens, and others, and, of course, our very own Meredith Wilson and his big show chorus and orchestra. Until then, may the good Lord bless and keep you, whether near or far away.

0: Good night, darlings.
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4: Yes, Harriet?
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3: Oh, Ozzy, everybody knows that.
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0: Let's look in on the Nelsons at 1847 Rogers Road and see what Ozzie and Harriet are doing today. Oh, but wait. First, let's look in on the little shack on the vacant lot next door where David and Ricky Nelson and some of their little friends are holding a club meeting. As our scene opens, we hear a sound so familiar to the mother of every 8-year-old boy. Let's listen.
1: Then I close in on him and kill them all. Then I sneak over to the camp and kill the sentries. Then I wipe out the whole camp.
2: Hey, wait a minute, David. Maybe one of them would kill you.
1: Why? What have they got against me?
3: Hey, you guys. How about playing some baseball?
1: We can't, Ricky. I accidentally cracked the bat yesterday.
3: Let's call Anthony. He's got a bat.
1: We can't. It was on his head that I accidentally cracked it. Speaking of bats, we sure could use a new baseball bat and some more gloves.
2: Yeah, but talk is cheap. We ain't got enough money to buy nothing.
1: What do we got in the treasury, Tommy?
2: You mean exactly?
1: Yeah, what's in the treasury?
2: Well, there's 52 cents, 14 airplane pictures, 130 marbles, 2 turtles, and Tom's kid brother Herman that we're holding till Tom pays his dues.
1: There must be some way we can raise money.
3: Why don't we hold another raffle?
2: Yeah, that's a good idea. Last time we held a raffle, we sold 27 raffles at 5 cents each.
3: That's right. The guy who had the lucky number even refused the prize.
1: Yeah, we couldn't get rid of Tom's kid brother Herman that way either.
3: Hey, I got a good idea, hey. Why don't we rent this club to somebody to live in and we can collect the rent, hey?
2: Nah, we can't.
1: Why not?
2: The OPA.
1: What's the OPA?
2: I don't know, but Pop says they don't let you do nothing.
4: Say, I got a better idea. There's a lot of people that want places to live.
1: Why don't we tear down this little shack and put up a great big apartment house? Then we could collect way more rent.
3: Hey, that's a great idea, hey. It'd be easy to build. There's lots of old red bricks laying around the lot, hey.
1: Let's make it a real big one. 200 stories.
3: Have we got enough bricks for that, hey?
1: Oh, sure. There must be 50 or 60 of them out there.
2: Well, maybe you guys are right. Yeah, it's easy to put up apartment houses these days, too. You don't need to build no roof.
1: No roof?
2: You know, that's something else I heard my pop say. That OPA, they put a ceiling on everything.
1: One thing, though. Let's not rent it to any families with kids. Children are too destructive and mischievous.
2: Oh, I don't know.
1: Oh, yes. They keep tracking the floor and marking the walls no matter how many times my mother tells me.
3: Come on, fellas. Let's start building right now, hey?
2: Oh, just a minute. We're forgetting something important.
1: Like what?
2: Well, first we gotta make a syndicate.
3: Can't we just make the apartment house?
2: No. First we gotta make the syndicate.
1: Look at Ricky. Don't even know what a syndicate is. I don't know what a syndicate is either, Tommy.
2: Well, that's how big businessmen do things. Well, didn't your pop ever get together with a bunch of other guys and something very important?
1: Yeah, sure.
2: Well, that's a syndicate.
1: Oh, a poker game.
2: Well, come on, guys. Let's start building the house.
1: Okay. I'll go get some shovels and a bag of cement. We'll get to work right away. Right, Tommy?
2: Yeah, and look what I've got. I just wrote an ad for the papers when we finished the house.
1: You mean for the want ads?
2: Yeah, listen to this. Beautiful apartments to rent. $2 a month. P.S. $1 a month if you're a candy manufacturer.

0: dear.
1: Oh, hello, Harriet.
0: What's wrong, Ozzie? You look upset.
1: I am upset. Harriet, do you know what a man down the street just told me?
0: No, I don't, but I think you're good-looking.
1: Oh, well, this has nothing to do with my looks. It seems that a very disturbing rumor is spreading through the neighborhood.
0: What's that?
1: Well, you know that vacant lot right next door to us?
0: Yeah.
1: Well, some big syndicate is putting up an immense apartment house on it. Heard it from Charlie Hooper, and then from old Mr. Carlton, and then Ben told me the same thing.
0: Are you sure about this?
1: Just as sure as I'm a human being.
0: Well, let's not worry until it's more definite. Besides, you know, it's not a very nice lot, you know. In fact, the kids call it the Rogers Road Dust Bowl.
1: Now, I think this is pretty serious, Harriet. Big apartment house right next door isn't exactly my idea of something to laugh about. I like neighbors, but not about 200 of them 10 feet away.
0: I guess you're right at that.
1: Besides blocking off our house and turning this street into a traffic street and a lot of other things like that, it's going to deprive all the kids of their only playground around here.
0: And you're right, you're right.
1: They always have so much fun playing there, too.
0: Remember the time they were playing Follow the Leader and they all climbed up that telephone pole and then they dared you to do it?
1: Yeah. I did it, too, didn't I?
0: Yeah. And it wasn't so very much trouble for the fire department to get you down.
1: You know, Harriet, when I passed that clubhouse tonight on the way home, I felt terrible. All those kids, and soon they'll have no place to play. And just because some big syndicate decided to make a few more dollars. It seems to me that the freedom of youth is worth a good deal more to the community than the desires of a few big businessmen. Has the time come that we've thrown over the principles of democracy and justice for the many merely because of the importance of a select few?
0: The senator from California has the floor. And now may I ask you a question?
1: Go right ahead.
0: How many times have you seen Anchors Away?
1: Okay.
0: Oh, no, you're right, dear. That apartment house is bad for a lot of reasons, especially from the kids' point of view.
1: Well, I'll tell you one thing. I'm going to do everything I can to prevent it. Maybe I won't be able to, but I sure will try. I'll tell you that much.
2: Hello, Mom. Hiya, Pop. Hello, David.
1: Hello, son.
2: Say, Pop, you know what me and the fellas are doing?
1: Not now, David. Mother and I are discussing something very important.
2: It'll only take a minute, Pop.
1: Later, son, please. This discussion concerns you, too, and it's really very important. You know, Harriet, maybe I'll look up the zoning restrictions on apartment houses.
2: That's what I wanted to talk to you about, Pop, the apartment house.
1: Oh, so you know about it?
2: Of course. As a matter of fact...
1: Well, David, I want you to tell every single one of your friends that your father is doing everything in his power to stop that apartment house from going up.
2: You're trying to stop it? But, Pa...
1: If I have to dig into every legal book in the library, if I have to get out an injunction, even if I have to take it to court, I'll do what I can to prevent it.
2: Gee whiz, Pa.
1: Well, just go out and tell the boys that that's the way your Pop feels about it.
2: Okay, if you say so. Bye, David.
0: Bye.
2: Gee, I wonder what it feels like to be a hermit.
1: Yes, sir, I want those kids to know that they have one real friend.
0: Oh, honey, now look, don't you think you may be getting all worked up unnecessarily? It could be just a rumor, you know.
1: No, this is pretty definite. As a matter of fact, the whole thing is really my fault anyway. I was on the verge of buying that lot any number of times. If only I'd bought it, this never would have happened. Do you remember once about 3 years ago? I was going to buy that lot then, but something interfered. Do you remember what it was?
0: Yeah, you didn't have enough money.
1: Oh, yeah. And then later on, that second time I was going to buy it, something came up again, didn't it? What was that?
0: You didn't have enough money.
1: Oh, yeah. And the third time I almost bought it. Let's see, what was wrong then?
0: You didn't have enough money.
1: It's always something, isn't it? If only I'd have bought that lot when I wanted to, everything would be all right now.
0: Oh, well, let's not talk about it till after we eat, dear. Dinner's almost ready.
1: Okay, but that's what always happens when you put something off until tomorrow. Somebody else goes and does it, and then you just feel like kicking yourself. 3 times I was going to buy that apartment.

0: Ozzie knows, and you've been sitting there with a sour face all through dinner.
1: Oh, I'm sorry, dear. I was thinking about the syndicate buying that lot. I didn't realize I was being such a sourpuss. Anything I can do for you?
0: Yeah, smile and show your teeth. I want to be able to tell you from the dill pickle.
1: Well, Harriet, I'm just sore about not buying it. I kept putting it off and putting it off.
0: Oh, I know, dear. I was just teasing you. Before we sit down and start figuring out what to do, I'll call Gloria so she can clear the table. Oh, Gloria! Gloria!
2: Did you call me, Mrs. Milton?
0: Yes, Gloria, I did. We finished dinner.
2: All right, Mrs. Nelson. And if you'll pardon me for saying so,

0: call me Mrs. Milton.
1: Yes, Gloria, I did. We finished dinner.
0: All right, Mrs. Nelson. And if you'll pardon me for saying so, Mr. Nelson looks very unhappy this evening.
2: Oh, well, I'm sort of burned up at myself, Gloria. It's exactly as my mother always says. Procrastination is the thief of time.
0: Oh, you're telling me.
2: Oh, have you ever kept putting something off and finally wound up not doing it at all?
0: Have you ever seen the dust on the piano?
1: Well, you see, Gloria, Mr. Nelson's always wanted to buy that vacant lot next door. And it's rumored now that some big syndicate went and bought it.
0: They did?
2: Yeah, that's right. Somebody else bought that lot next door.
0: Oh, that's too bad. When are they going to take it away?
2: No, nobody's taking the lot away, Gloria.
0: Oh, well, that's good. It at least such an awful hole.
2: It's even worse than that. It seems they're going to build a big apartment house next door.
1: We're pretty upset about the whole thing. The children will have no place to play, and noisy neighbors can often be very disagreeable.
0: Oh, I had a very disagreeable neighbor once. It was terrible. Mrs. Nelson, what would you do if you had a neighbor who shook out her dust mop practically in your living room and made noise late at night and always walked across your lawn?
1: Well, first I'd talk to her about it.
0: That's what I thought, but no, this woman had to call the police.
2: But, Gloria, it's not only the neighbors. There are so many reasons. It'll ruin our view, for one thing.
0: Ruin the view?
2: Sure, you won't be able to see anything, will you?
0: Well, that depends on how far down they pull their shades. Well, I'll see you later.
2: Good old Gloria. Well, let's try to figure out what we can do about this apartment house, shall we, dear?
1: I hate to be a wet blanket, honey, but I don't think there's much you can do.
2: Say, Harriet, I just thought of something. Maybe that big syndicate hasn't bought the lot yet.
1: What makes you say that?
2: Well, I understand that Mrs. Appleby, the lady who owns it, has been out of town for a few weeks. She just got back today. Maybe that company's been making plans before buying the lot. Could be. At least it's worth going over there.
1: You mean over to Mrs. Appleby's?
2: Well, sure. If we get to her before the syndicate does, we'll buy the lot first.
1: Well, it's up to you. But they've probably already bought it, honey.
2: And if they have, I'll fight it to the last. I'll write to my congressman. If that doesn't help, I'll go see the governor. And if that doesn't help, I'll go to see President Truman himself.
1: Could you get in to see President Truman?
2: Well, of course. President Truman and I are very close friends.
1: Really?
2: Well, at the last meeting of the Musicians Union, I met a guy who knows a fellow who's a friend of a man that tunes his piano.

0: The kids of the neighborhood really started something when they decided to enlarge their clubhouse on the vacant lot next door. As a result, a false rumor started that a big syndicate was planning to build an apartment house there. Ozzie, in order to stop the building, decided to try to buy the lot before the syndicate did. We find him now, with Harriet, ringing the doorbell at Mrs. Appleby's, the woman who owns the lot.
1: Oh, hello, Mrs. Appleby. Do you remember me? I live right...
2: Oh, of course, of course. Come right in. When did you get to town?
1: Mrs. Appleby, I think you have me confused.
2: Oh, aren't you a fellow by the name of Peterson who owned a leather and harness shop next to the drugstore in Scranton, Pennsylvania?
1: No. And my name is Nelson.
2: Of course. I don't know how I mistook you for Mr. Peterson. His eyes are brown and you're wearing a gray suit and he died 5 years ago.
1: You know my wife, don't you, Mrs. Appleby?
2: Oh, how do you do, Mrs. Appleby?
3: No, I'm Mrs. Nelson.
2: Oh, of course, my dear. You know, every time I see you two, I can't help noticing how much Mr. Nelson resembles my first husband, Cedric.
1: Oh, that's nice. We came
2: It's too
1: here...
2: bad we had to be divorced, but I guess it had to come. I ate crackers in bed, and poor Cedric couldn't stand the crumbs.
1: Oh, that's very interesting.
2: Those crumbs bed used to drive Cedric crazy, and he was so clever. You know what he told the judge?
1: No, what did he tell the judge?
2: He said he just had to have a divorce because instead of being wedded, he was gradually being breaded.
1: Yes. I'd like to talk to you about...
2: Naturally, when I married for the second time, I didn't eat crackers in bed, heaven forbid. I wouldn't dream of eating crackers in bed.
1: Oh, well, that's good.
2: But we were divorced, too. Those lamb chops caused just as much trouble.
3: Well, Mrs. Appleby, the reason we dropped...
2: That was my second husband. I've had three, you know. That's right, three husbands. Now... What was it you wanted to ask me?
1: Well, to come right to the point, Mrs. Appleby...
2: You know there's someone else you remind me of. I know. It's that young fellow who lives right around the corner on Rogers Road.
1: Well, that's me, Mrs. Appleby.
2: Oh, it couldn't be. This fellow's name is Nelson.
1: Yes. That's me. My name is Nelson.
2: Of course. Oh, I'm so sorry. I have such a poor memory. Nelson, let me see. Oh, I know how I can remember it. The same as Battling Nelson, who won the lightweight championship from Joe Gans in Reno, Nevada on April 11th, 1917, at 133 pounds in six rounds, and I won 60 cents on him at 3-2 odds. Yes, sir. That's how I remember you, Mr. Dempsey.
1: Mrs. Appleby.
2: Yes?
1: Mrs. Appleby, are you interested in selling that lot next to my house?
2: Mr. Nelson, is that what you came over here to ask me?
1: Yes.
2: Well, for goodness sakes, what was all that beating around the bush for?
1: Well, I'm kind of a blabbermouth. But tell me, you haven't promised that lot to anybody else, have you?
2: Oh, no.
1: Then will you take a $50 deposit on it and hold it for me?
2: Oh, certainly, Mr. Nelson, if you wish to buy it.
1: Oh, that's fine.
3: We'll let you know as soon as possible.
1: Here's the $50, Mrs. Appleby. And now I think we'd better be going.
2: Oh, but Mr. Nelson, I haven't even told you why my last husband left me.
1: I know why. You ate grapefruits in bed.
2: Why, that's right. I ate grapefruits in bed. But how did you know?
1: I remember the headline in the society column that day. Mrs. Appleby squirts off third drip. Goodbye.

0: the place you mean, dear?
1: Yeah, this is it. I've seen their ads in the paper.
0: Well, you go ahead, dear, and I'll see you at home later, okay? Goodbye.
1: Bye.
2: Welcome to the Helping Hand Finance Company.
1: Oh. I'm thinking of buying some real estate, and I'd like to see about borrowing some money.
2: Well, you came to the right place, friend. Because we always have plenty of money.
3: Lots of money.
2: Now, what would you like? $10,000?
1: No.
2: $100,000?
1: A million?
2: No loan is too big or too small for the Helping Hand Finance Company. We just lend money and lend money. Now, what's your name, please?
1: Nelson. Ozzie Nelson. I phoned you a while ago.
2: Oh, yes. I think we got some information on you. Just a few pertinent facts our investigators checked on. Now, let's see. Oh, here it is. Ozzie Nelson, born on... We've led a very interesting life, haven't we?
1: Well, you know, that is...
2: And let's see. One night in June 1938, while you were...
1: If that was that night in Pismo Beach...
2: This is in Toledo.
1: Oh.
2: And then you...
1: What's the matter?
2: I just got to Pismo Beach. Well, I guess it'll be all right. Now, how much do you want to borrow?
1: Well, you see, I'm not sure yet. I just wanted to line everything up for a certain big deal. Suppose I call back tomorrow, would that
2: Splendid,
1: be all right?
2: Mr. Nelson, yes. We'll be happy to serve you. And please bear in mind, Mr. Nelson, or Ozzie, if I may, we don't want you to look upon this as a cold business deal. We want you to think of us as warm friends who are glad to help you out in your hour of need. Your signature on one of our applications is like the warm hand clasp of two dear friends. That's why we call ourselves the Helping Hand Finance Company, because we give you a helping hand.
1: Oh, well, thanks. Just one thing. Suppose I can't meet my payments on time. Do you still extend a helping hand?
2: Well, in that case, we use our foot a little. Goodbye!
0: Ozzie?
1: Yes, dear?
0: I've been thinking over this whole business about the apartment.
1: I know, dear, you've been thinking, but your husband's a man of action. I've got everything lined up. My credit's okay at the finance company, and now I'll go over to Mrs. Appleby and start to talk real business.
0: But, darling...
1: I can just imagine how that big syndicate is going to feel when they find out they've been outsmarted by a guy who's a little too fast for them.
0: Well, I just hope you haven't wasted $50 and a whole lot of time and energy, that's all.
1: Oh, Harriet, please.
4: Hello, Mom. Hello, Pop.
1: David, what did the gang say when you told them your old man was putting a stop to that apartment house business, eh?
4: Well, they were kind of mad at first, but then we held a meeting and decided to dig a hole to China instead.
1: Oh, well, that's... what is that?
4: Well, as long as you wouldn't let our syndicate build the apartment house, we already had the shovels and stuff.
1: Wait a minute. You mean that you kids...
0: And there you have it, folks. The mystery of the big syndicate is explained.
1: Oh, Harriet, you were right all the time. I'm a fool, that's what I am. I'm a dope. I'm a moron. I'm an idiot. Well?
4: Keep going, dear. I'll tell you when to stop.

0: I'll get it.
1: Hello, Mr. Nelson. Mrs. Nelson, remember me, Mrs. Appleby? Oh, my goodness, that rhymes, doesn't it? Well, I had a little trouble finding
2: you. Pardon me, but did you happen to come in to see us about the lot, Mrs. Appleby?
1: Did I? Oh, yes, of course. Yes. I came to find out if you still want to buy it.
2: Mrs. Appleby, I'm sorry to cause you this trouble, but we've decided not to buy the lot. Naturally, we forfeit the $50 deposit.
1: Oh, no, no, no. I insist on giving it back to you.
3: Oh, but Mrs. Appleby, we want to be fair with you. After all, you lose enough by not selling the lot.
1: Well, that's what I wanted to tell you. You see, I've already sold the lot, and I was afraid you'd be upset about it.
2: Oh, you sold it?
1: Yes, isn't that good news? Late this afternoon, some nice man from a syndicate called on me, and he bought it. He's going to put up a nice big apartment house. Isn't that wonderful?
2: Here we go again.

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1: And don't forget, the solid silver with beauty that lives forever is International Sterling.
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0: 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Original music was composed by Billy May. This is Vern Smith speaking.
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8: Jane, it says here in the encyclopedia that the female centipede has over 50 legs on each side.
9: That's interesting, Irma, but I don't care.
8: You don't care, but what about the male centipede? 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
1: Our friend Swan
2: with my friend Irma.
0: Starring Mary Wilson as Irma and Kathy Lewis as Jane.

0: young gal struggling to get along, that 5:30 whistle is the prettiest music in the world. Why? Because after a murderous day of listening to the dictaphone, typing on my Remington, knocking myself out, answering phone calls, I long for that peace and quiet of home. But if you live with Irma Peterson, you can't wait until the office opens again. This may seem like a pretty tough attitude, but these are the things that bring it on. Right now, Irma is sitting cross-legged on the floor. In front of her is a jigsaw puzzle. It's supposed to be a farmhouse. Personally, I feel sorry for the farmer because the way Irma's fitted the pieces together, he'd have to go down in the cellar to fix a leak in the roof. Irma.
1: Yes, Jean?
0: You know, honey, it's none of my business, but don't you think it's rather odd to have the cow laying an egg? The farmer's wife grazing in the field? And the farmer pulling the plow with the horse driving?
1: Well, it's not my fault, Jane. I wish when they made these jigsaw puzzles, they wouldn't use such crooked scissors. Where does this last square piece go?
0: Goes in your mouth, honey. It's a cookie. It fell off the table.
1: Well, Jane, this is a fine time to tell me. I think I've eaten the chimney. Oh, I'm missing a piece.
0: Look, sweetie, before I go to pieces, too, would you tell me if there was any mail for me?
1: Oh, yes, Jane, there's a letter for you on the table. Here.
0: Oh, thanks, honey. Why do you have your eyes closed?
1: The envelope is marked personal.
0: Thank you, Emily Post.
1: Emma! What, Jane?
0: Emma, it's happened.
1: What's happened?
0: They've accepted me for membership in the New York Professional Women's Club.
1: Gee, Jane, you're taking an awful chance. Look what happened to that friend of Al's when he joined a club. He was sent away for 10 years.
0: You're a little clouded up, honey. He wasn't sent away for joining a club. He was sent away for using one. Emma, honey, do you feel badly about my joining the club?
1: Well, a little, Jane, because, gosh, I always thought that you and I would always stick together, you know, like a pair. Like the Three Musketeers.
0: A pair like the Three Musketeers?
1: Yes.
0: Oh, you mean like you and Al and I are a trio, like the four Marx Brothers.
1: Oh, don't be silly, Jane. We're not all boys.
0: Look, honey, my joining the club has nothing to do with our friendship. That will always remain. Besides, you don't have time to join a club. You see Al 7 nights a week.
1: Well, I stopped doing that, Jane. I'm only going to see him 6 nights a week. I want to play hard to get.
0: Now, look, sweetie, let's not make a big issue out of this, huh? It's only 1 night a week, and it's not serious enough to break up our friendship. So let's just drop the subject. Okay, honey?
1: Oh, it's okay with me. I wonder what's become of Janie, an old pal of mine cannot keep.
0: Oh. Irma, stop with the dramatics. I thought you said you'd forget the whole thing.
1: I will. I don't care what you do.
0: Well, if you don't care, what are you crying about?
1: If you really like me, you'd get me into the club, too.
0: All right. All right, you ask for it, so I'll tell you. I was trying to let you down easy, but here goes. I cannot get you into the club because I don't want to go through what I did when I got you to knit sweaters for the Red Cross.
1: Well, I thought my sweaters were very attractive.
0: They were, but you very seldom see a sailor with 6 arms.
1: Well, my girlfriend Amber Lipscott says it seems that way every time she goes out with one.
0: Mm-hmm. Come in.
2: It's only me, Professor Kropotkin. Hello, Janie and Irma, my two little telephones. One busy, the other disconnected. Excuse me, a little joke I read on the wall of a telephone booth.
0: Professor, why are you looking so miserable?
2: Girls, I don't know how to tell you this, but my heart's broken. Mrs. O'Reilly has fallen in love with somebody else.
0: Oh, you don't mean it.
2: It's a fact.
0: Oh. Well, I don't know what to say, Professor, but, gee, you mustn't take it so hard.
2: I can't help myself. The man is a close friend of mine. He's always been sickly, and a thing like this will kill him. But the whole thing has taught me a lesson.
0: What
1: What's that, Professor?
2: You should never mix love with business. The whole time I was courting her, she didn't do one thing to fix my room. But I was in love. I didn't notice. To me, the rain from the roof was nectar from the clouds. To me, the water leaking from the bathtub was wine from the gods. But this is all over and done with. Now I lay down the law to Mrs. O'Reilly. Cupid goes out, the plumber comes in.
1: Well, it just shows you sometimes your best friends turn on you.
2: Come on, girls. Tell the old professor what's going on between my two little sweethearts.
0: Professor Emma's a little upset because I've been offered membership in the Professional Women's Club and she wants to join, too.
2: Irma, darling, don't be a child. Why do you want to join a club? Most of them are silly. Take me. I belong to a club of all the waiters at the Gypsy Tea Room where I work. It's no fun. Only every year we have a big name contest.
0: A name contest?
2: Yeah. We think up new names to call the boss.
1: Professor, you're just as bad as Jane. Two of you are just trying to keep me from joining a club. You don't think I'm smart enough to be an elk. Or a moose. Or an odd fellow. Well, I'm just as odd as the next fellow.
0: Well, I mean that... Oh, Emma, be reasonable. In the first place, honey, I'm not a member yet myself, you know. I have to be interviewed by Mrs. Huntington, the head of the acceptance committee. Of course, I'm not too worried, though, because with all modesty, I think I'll pass.
1: Well, what about me? If they ask me, I'd pass, too. I have as much modesty as you.
0: Emma, let's face it, you're not the club type. Now, what happened last year when you applied for membership at the YWCA?
1: They turned me down.
0: And after your interview, what excuse did they give?
1: A legitimate one. They weren't taking women last year.
0: Remember when you tried to get into the Third Avenue Stenographers Club?
1: Yes.
0: And after the interview, what happened?
1: Well, Jane, that was the year they weren't taking stenographers. I'm just a misfit.
2: Oh, my darling, don't cry. I had the same experience last month when I tried to join the Lions.
1: What happened?
2: They told me this was the year they are just taking Lions.
1: But I want to do the same thing Jane does.
2: Jane, darling, if little Emma's got a heart set on it, why don't you see what you can do?
0: Well, Professor, I was just about to suggest that.
1: Oh, Jane, I'm so happy. Gosh, now we're more than just roommates. We're maternity brothers.
0: Maternity brothers. Yeah, maternity brothers. We must stick together because parting is such sweet sorority.
2: Jamie, you're a wonderful girl, and I'm sure Emma won't disgrace you. And now, if you'll excuse me, I got to go back to my room. At 3 o'clock, the tide goes out, and I want to see what it left. Fucking you, beachcomber, you.
0: Now, look, honey, here's the way we've got to work it. I'm going to go down now and be interviewed by Mrs. Huntington, you see? And if I'm accepted, I'll recommend you, and then it'll be your turn to be interviewed.
1: Oh, good, Jane. Oh, and to make a good impression when I go down, I'll take that picture of Al's grandfather leading his club in a parade.
0: Irma, I've told you a million times, that's not a club he's leading. That's a posse chasing him.
3: Hello, Jane. Hiya, chicken.
0: Hi, Al.
1: Hello, Al, honey.
3: You mind if I sit down? I'm all in.
0: Why? Someone mentioned the word work to you?
3: Jane, I don't think it's wise for you to taunt a man that's on the verge of closing one of the biggest deals of our time. Aye, maybe of all time.
0: Oh, Al, not another deal.
3: Well, sure.
0: But, Al, I haven't gotten over your last one. Now, there was really a great idea. Adding hair to coconut shells so you can sell them for toupees.
3: Well, that deal didn't quite work out. A lot of the boys wanted permanent waves. But I got one now that can't miss. It's a domestic type deal. And natural for married men who stay out late.
1: Well, what is it, Al, honey?
3: It's a lapel flower with a bulb attached filled with chloroform. So when you come home late at night and your wife asks where you've been, you squirt it and say you just come from the hospital visiting a sick friend.
1: If she doesn't believe you.
3: You don't care. By that time, the dame is sound asleep. What do you think of that, Jane?
1: It makes me yawn, too. Good night, Al.
3: Never mind the cracks, Jane. Ain't gonna fight with you because I'm too busy planning for the future.
0: You have a future?
3: I resent you using the same tone as you used when I told you I had a mother.
1: Al, honey, I believe in you. What were you going to say?
3: Well, chicken, as you know, the subway fare is being raised the 1st of July from a nickel to a dime. Naturally, that means altering my whole financial structure.
1: What do you mean, Al?
3: Reconversion. Got to change all my nickel slugs into dime slugs.
0: Bonnie, I've got to run along and see Mrs. Huntington now. I hate to leave you alone.
1: Oh, but Jane, you're not leaving me alone. Al's here.
0: Oh, yeah. I forgot you're with Al. Nothing.
3: Futile female. Chicken, can't warm up to that dame. And one of these days, I'm going to change this atmosphere.
1: What do you mean, Al?
3: When we get married, I'll move in here and edge her out. Little by little.
1: Now, Al, honey, one thing I insist on. I love Jane. I won't permit you to talk about her that way. I admit she's got a sharp tongue, but she's got a good head on the end of it.
3: Well, maybe you're right. Say, Jane's a pretty good kid. It's just that I'm all on edge. Must be nervous.
1: Oh, Al, what can I do about it?
3: Get me 3 or 4 sandwiches. Relaxes me. No coffee. It'll ruin my whole day. Keeps me awake.
1: Oh, right, Al, honey. And while I'm making you the snack, Al, I'd like to tell you about the club that Jane is going to try to get me into.
0: Mrs. Huntington, I guess that about covers it. From business college, I went to work for Mr. Rhinelander, and I've been there ever since.
4: Well, Miss Stacy, allow me to congratulate you. You have an excellent record, and it's a pleasure to welcome you as a member of our organization. And, by the way, Jane, do you bowl?
0: Why, yes.
4: Good. We're having a tournament tonight, and we'd like to have you try out for it. Our team is a little weak.
0: Oh, I'd love to. I wonder if I might ask you a favor. I room with a girl named Irma Peterson. She'd like very much to join the club, too. Is there a chance?
4: Well, as a matter of fact, there is. I turned down an applicant this morning, a Miss McHugh.
0: Oh, that's too bad. I mean, I'm glad for Irma, but I'm sorry it has to be at the expense of someone else.
4: Well, you know the requirements of the club. And, frankly, when I interviewed this Miss McHugh, she turned out to be the dumbest girl I ever met.
0: You mean there are two?
4: Pardon?
0: I'll have Irma here in an hour.
4: Oh, that won't be necessary, Jane. Now, I'm going to be in your neighborhood this afternoon, and I'll drop in on Miss Peterson then.
0: Fine, fine. Then I'll see you there.
4: Oh, I'd rather you didn't. You see, I like to conduct the interviews in private. It saves embarrassment. I often hear things that make my hair stand on end.
0: Well, I know you're going to look very stunning in your new upsweep.
5: Mrs. Huntington, she's going to drop in on you this afternoon.
1: Oh, that's wonderful, Jane. What shall I do?
5: Well, first of all, get rid of Al. Mrs. Huntington doesn't like anyone around during the interview.
1: Oh, but I'll need someone to help me, and Al knows all about interviews.
5: Irma, the only interviews he'd be familiar with are the ones where two people are separated by a screen with a guard standing by. If you want to become a member of the club, now let Mrs. Huntington do the talking. You just listen. And remember now, honey, she's an important person, someone to look up to.
1: All right, Jane, I'll sit on the floor.
5: Goodbye and good luck, Irma Peterson.
3: What's the matter, chicken? You look upset.
1: Well, Mrs. Huntington is coming here to interview me for the club, and Jane says I should be alone.
3: What does Jane know, chicken? I'll stay here with you. When we're finished talking to that dame, you'll get into that club unanimously.
1: Unanimously? Nothing doing. I want to use my right name.
6: Say, lady, just feel a cake of Swan. It actually differs from other soaps. It feels smoother. As Susie Swan says, it's a smoothie.
7: It's a smoothie. It's a cake of Swan. You can feel that super cream blend. You can feel the difference in it. You can tell it in a minute. It's a smoothie. That's Swan.
6: Yes, thanks to Swan's exclusive super creamed blend, Swan is the ideal soap for your complexion care. 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You can feel a difference in the lather, too, when you smooth it on your face. 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Because thanks to Swan's exclusive super cream blend, that Swan lather rinses away so completely, your skin fairly glows with freshness and life. It looks softer, smoother, younger. Yes, ladies, for your complexion, the Swan look is a young look.
0: Full-fledged member of the Women's Professional Club. I've reported to the captain of the bowling team, and for the past hour I've been practicing. With my first ball, I knocked over 6 pins. Guess I'm a little rusty. You see, the pins were in another alley. Gee, I'd like to go home and relax, but I can't because Irma's being interviewed by Mrs. Huntington. I hope she gets into the club. I think she might make it because Irma's a sweet kid as long as she's not under the influence of Al.
3: Now, look, chicken, you're a lucky girl that you got me to influence you.
1: Oh, I realize that, Al.
3: Now, this Mrs. Huntington will be here any minute, and I want you to be calm.
1: Oh, but I'm so nervous, Al.
3: Well, why, chicken? Haven't you ever belonged to a club before?
1: Well, when I was a little girl in Minnesota, I was a campfire girl.
3: Yeah. Did you do anything to make them remember you?
1: Yes, I burned down the fire.
3: Well, you see, I have to cover up for you, chicken. And so that Mrs. Huntington will think that you're hep to clubs, I will teach you a secret handshake. Now, this handshake starts out just like any other, but as you pull your hand away, you gently squeeze the fingers of the other person's hand. Now, let's try it.
1: All right. I shake your hand like this, then I squeeze. Oh, I got your ring in my hand.
3: Touch of the wrong handshake.
1: Mrs. Huntington will be here any minute, and I just don't know how to behave. Oh, gosh, I can't go through with this.
3: Chicken, you're getting excited over nothing. Just treat her like she was an old friend of yours. Now, what would you say if you just bumped into an old friend?
1: Excuse me.
3: No, chicken. Just say, hello, Mrs. Huntington. I'm glad you dropped in. Sorry the place is such a mess, but with so many clubs giving you the rush act, you haven't had time to clean up. You got it?
1: I think so. Just a minute. Let's see, glad you dropped in. Place such a mess, clubs, rush act. Haven't time to clean up. Got it. Come in.
4: How do you do? I'm Mrs. Huntington.
1: Hello, I'm sorry you haven't had time to clean up.
3: Not chicken.
1: Oh, I'm sorry. I've been rushing so, well, you know how it is, getting ready for a mess.
3: Girl has a great sense of humor, Mrs. Huntington. Won't you have a seat?
4: Thank you. Are you Miss Peterson?
1: Yes, thank you. And this is Al. He's my fiancé, thank you.
4: Delighted.
3: Thank you. Mrs. Huntington, I realize you wanted to be alone with Chicken for the interview, but you see...
4: Just a moment. You call her Chicken?
3: Yeah, well, you see, we feel darling is vulgar. Should only be used in a mixed crowd.
1: Yes, you know, Republicans and Democrats.
4: Oh, really, I'm a little confused.
1: Oh, we'll get along famously.
4: Well, first of all, we'd like to know a little something about your background. Where were you born?
1: In Minnesota.
4: What part?
1: Well, it's hard to say.
4: What do you mean?
1: Well, I was really born in Minnesota, but we had a big farm, and part of it was in Wisconsin.
4: Interesting.
1: Yes, I guess that's why a lot of people say I'm a borderline case.
4: I see. Now, what is your present occupation?
1: I work for Mr. Clyde.
4: What does he do?
1: Oh, he's a lawyer.
4: I see. And how long have you been with Mr. Clyde?
1: Well, let me see. When I first went to work for him, he had curly black hair. Then it got gray. Now it's snow white. I guess I've been with him about 6 months.
3: I hate to inject myself into this here conversation, but what Chicken means is that due to her efficiency, he quadrupled his work. Why, Chicken here is the cornerstone of Mr. Clyde's organization. Isn't that right, Chicken?
1: Well, Al, I like to be modest. Mr. Clyde doesn't exactly say I'm like a cornerstone, but he has said I have a head like a rock.
3: Please, Chicken. You'll have to excuse her, Mrs. Huntington. She gets a little flustered. But if you want a swell member for your club, I would advise you to act fast.
4: I certainly will. Goodbye.
1: Oh, gee, Al, do you think I made a good impression?
3: Impression? Believe me, Chicken, you made a dent in her. I got a feeling you're home and you're going to stay there.
8: Hello, Irma.
1: Oh, Jane, I'm dying to tell you the good news. And Mrs. Huntington was here, and Al says I'm home.
0: And for keeps. I just left Mrs. Huntington. She went straight to the bar and ordered 6 martinis.
1: Well, what did she say about me?
0: When I mentioned your name, she ordered 6 more. And this from a woman who has never touched a drop in her life.
1: Oh, gee, Jane, she must really be happy to get me if she celebrates like that.
0: Irma Peterson, don't you realize what you've done to me? And after the way I recommended you?
1: Jane, I wish you wouldn't talk to me that way. After all, we belong to the same club.
0: Irma, can't you understand? Not only weren't you accepted, you were condemned.
1: You mean I have no chance of getting in?
0: Honey, I've got news for you. You couldn't get into that club if the building was on fire and you passed by with a bucket of water.
1: Oh, Jane. I'm sorry. I ruined everything. No.
0: Well, honey, you have only yourself to blame. Gee, I've got to go out and meet the girls because we're going bowling tonight.
1: Oh, Jane, don't leave me alone.
0: Why not?
1: Well, if I'm here all alone, I'll have to talk to... Oh, I'll have no one to talk to but myself, and if I get into an argument, I don't know which side to take.
0: Honey, don't be ridiculous. Besides, I already promised the girls at the club that I'd bowl with them tonight.
1: But, Jane, I'm afraid to be left alone.
0: Oh. Well, why don't you get Al to take you to a movie?
1: Oh, movies, balconies. I'm not in the mood for love.
0: Come in.
3: Hiya, chicken. Hello, Jane.
0: Oh, Al, for once I'm glad to see you. Irma, you've got Al to keep you company now.
3: Now, what's the matter? Didn't Chicken get into the club?
0: No, she didn't.
3: Can't understand it. Thought I really poured it on her, Mrs. Huntington.
0: You not only poured it on, you hit her with the bucket. Now, Al, you stay right here and keep Irma company till I get back from the bowling tournament at the West Side Bowling Alley. So long, kids.
1: Oh, Al, I feel disgraced. I'm socially tabooed.
3: Chicken, taboo is a perfume, and right now your chances don't smell that good. But we're not going to take this here lying down. No woman's club's going to kick my girl around. This is a man's job. And there's only one man who can help us.
1: Who are?
3: Who else but... Hello, Joe. Al, got a problem. How do you get into a place where you're not wanted? What? You haven't got that problem? You're wanted in all 48 states? Now, Joe, you don't understand. Irma's trying to get into a club. Now, if she was a good bowler, I think she could swing it. How does a dame learn to bowl fast? Thanks, Joe. You're a pal. It's things like this that endear you to your fellow man. There must be a reward for you. Oh, there is, and your friends are trying to collect it. Goodbye, noble friend. Come on, Chicken. Joe has given me the angle. We'll go down to that bowling alley and make them dames sorry they ever turned you down.
1: Oh, I am so excited. I never bowled before. I just can't wait until I jump over the net and congratulate the pin boy.
0: Well, I'm at the bowling tournament, and what's going on, I can't begin to describe. Crowd is at the far alley watching the greatest bowler you have ever seen. And who is it? Irma Peterson. Now, this I can't understand because not only has Irma never bowled before, but the one time I took her to a bowling alley, she refused to even lift the ball because she said it was imperfect, it had holes in it. And now there she stands. She's winding up like a cross between Bob Feller and a broken windmill. And there goes the ball. And there go the pins. All of them. And that makes her a 5th straight strike. Well, I couldn't understand it, so I said, Irma, Irma, where did you learn to bowl like this? You're just sensational. And Irma said,
1: oh, it's easy. I just throw the ball and close my eyes.
0: Close your eyes?
1: Yes.
0: But why?
1: If I hit anybody, I don't want any witnesses.
0: This knocked me off my pins, but the president of the bowling team has come over and said...
4: Miss Stacy, forget about Mrs. Huntington. We want your roommate to bowl on our team tonight. Now you tell her that she's admitted to the club and get her to sign this application blank, and we'll lead her off in the tournament right now.
0: All right. All right, you're the president. Irma, Irma, I have wonderful news for you.
1: What is it, Jane?
0: Irma, you've been taken into the club. But I've got to know one thing. Why is it that no matter where you roll a ball, all the pins fall down?
1: Well, don't ask me. Ask Al. He's the pin boy.
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0: Well, we were in it, and we had to stay in it. That is, Irma and I remained members of the club for almost 15 minutes. You see, Al kind of got his timing mixed up. Irma let off for our side and made a perfect strike, except for one small technicality. Al knocked all the pins down before the ball left Irma's hand. Anyway, now we're ex-club members. I feel terrible, but Irma is convinced she's an athlete. In fact, right now she's taken all our pills and all our medicine and poured them into a pillowcase. For goodness sakes, Irma, what are you doing?
1: Well, I'm going into training and I'm making a medicine ball.
0: You know, speaking of medicine, there's nothing that will ever cure my friend Irma.
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2: Good evening, and welcome to The Problem with Adam Bloom. This week, I'm going to look at friendship. Now, I think most of us will agree that friendship is one of the most important things in life. As much as I enjoy eating, drinking, talking, and watching films, they're all much more fun with a friend. I also enjoy sex, but that can ruin a friendship. Just as a friend talking can ruin a film. And drinking can ruin your life. I know, I missed out eating. It seems the older we get, the more we value our friends. I'm sure when I look back on my life, I realise that my friends are the most valuable thing I have, which is going to make for a pretty disappointing will. To Troy I leave Josh. To Josh I leave Dan and Martin. And to Martin I leave everyone I nod to on the way to work. By the way, I don't actually intend playing funeral music when I'm about to die. I was just trying to create the atmosphere. However, all it really did was show how contrived that last gag was. The amount of friends we have seems to vary throughout our lives. When you're 5 years old, you have two or three good friends. When you're 10, you have a best friend who you spend all your time with. And when you're 14, you hang around in a group of friends that consists of your best friend, three or four good friends, and two people you hate. When you're a baby, you've got hundreds of friends. However, it eventually occurs to you they're just passers-by saying hello. I think the reason we communicate so much with kids in public is to relieve the frustration of not being allowed to talk to anyone else. You give them a little wave, don't you? When the mum's not looking, in case she thinks you're a paedophile. It's amazing how wrong kids can get things, though. When I was about 7, I used to stay with my grandmother every couple of months, and she was the only person who would let me stay up late. And we watched TV till about 10 o'clock, and that was a big thing for me. And I don't know if you remember, but in the 70s, the guy who used to read the 10 o'clock news had really bad bags under his eyes. And I thought the reason he had bad bags under his eyes was because he had to stay up till 10 o'clock every night. Anyway, circles of friends generally develop because the people in them have got something in common. I was on the tube once, and I saw two deaf black transvestites sitting and talking to each other in sign language, right? And I don't know how they met, but there's a good chance it was either at a school for the deaf, a black awareness convention, or a size 9 and above ladies' shoe shop. So that's actually quite an offensive assumption. Good job they're not listening. When I was about 13 years old, I was into breakdancing. So all my friends were breakdancers. When I was 18, I was a magician. Because I didn't have any friends. And now I'm a comedian, most of my friends are comedians. And when I die, most of my friends will be backstage, secretly loving it. A problem I've found with getting to know people is realising how little you actually know them. And with me tonight is a very good friend of mine, comedian Brendan Burns. Brendan, I want you to know that I consider you to be a good friend.
3: Oh, likewise, Adam. You're one of the few people I'd trust to look after my false leg.
2: What false leg? You never told me I had a false leg.
3: I only ever tell my close friends.
2: But a minute ago, you said you'd trust me to look after it.
3: I would. I just wouldn't tell you whose leg it was.
2: You just referred to it as your leg.
3: Yeah. See, it's that lack of trust that stops us from ever getting close.
2: I do think some relationships are best kept superficial, because once you know one thing about someone, you've got to know a few other things. For example, if you know how many children someone's got, you should really make the effort to find out if they've got any brothers and sisters. And if their parents are still alive, not to mention any children their brothers and sisters might have. Which then means whenever you see them, you're obliged to ask how they all are, and if any of them aren't well, you're definitely obliged to ask them how they are the next time you see them, otherwise you may as well be saying, "Hello, I don't care if your sister ever walks again." Which is why whenever someone ever says to me, "Do you want to see a photo of my baby?" I always say, "No way." The worst thing is when you bump into someone you don't really know, but out of habit you say, "How are you?" And they tell you. And then you're stuck in a conversation with someone you don't care about, and it's very hard to turn it around. I'll give an example. Let's say it's January, you walk into your local pub and you see the barman. "Hi, I haven't seen you for ages. How are you?"
3: "Well, my girlfriend left me Christmas Eve. Christmas Day I got burgled. On New Year's Eve, my parents got killed in a car crash."
2: "Oh, I'm sorry to hear that, mate. What flavour crisps have you got?" sometimes I bump into an old school friend, and we both get really excited, have a good chat about what we've been up to, and then we'll swap phone numbers, swearing we'll go out for a drink within the next couple of weeks, then I'll walk away and say to myself, I've got absolutely nothing else to say to that person. And they obviously felt the same way, because I never heard from them. Either that, or they overheard me talking to myself. A lot of people seem to be getting in touch with people they went to school with through Friends Reunited. It must be doing very well, because it's got 15 million members, and it costs £10 to register. I feel sorry for the person who's got to take that register. I am slightly cynical about school reunions, though. It's all very well finding out what old friends are up to, but given how much people change over the years, I'd hate to go to a dinner party only to find out that the one thing I've got in common with the people sitting either side of me is that we all used to fancy the alcoholic single mother of four at the other end of the table. I often wonder if I've changed in any way over the last few years. I read an article once that says that every couple of years you should ask the five people closest to you if they think they've seen any change in you. And I actually tried it, and the results were quite interesting. My friend Spencer said that I had. However, my agent, producer, accountant, lawyer, and web designer all said that I hadn't. People say that true friends are the ones you can go ages without seeing and still feel completely relaxed around, which I do agree with, but it does make you wonder why we spend so much time with our false friends. I suppose there are different levels of friendship, and when you meet someone you like, it's worth investing time into them in the hope that they'll one day become a true friend. It's also fun getting to know people. Not only do your old friends know your faults, they've also seen all your good points. When you meet someone new, you get to hide your faults and showcase all your good points. You simply have to meet my new friend, Adam.
3: Is he the one in the green shirt?
2: No, he's the one next to him, spinning on his head. The thing is, we seem to spend far more time trying to impress our acquaintances than we do communicating with our friends. Some of the nicest things I've ever had said to me have been in the form of text messages. And even they were sent to me by mistake because my name begins with A. Isn't predictive text brilliant? When I got my phone, the bloke in the shop said, well, it's only a matter of time before you'll be able to speak into it and it'll print it out. I thought you may as well just ring them. By the way, I'm not saying there's anything wrong with making new friends, but I've got into a situation where I've got so many acquaintances waiting for an upgrade that I don't seem to be finding any time for my real friends. So I decided to make a list of all the people I considered to be true friends and then divide them into two categories, true friends and new friends. I also made a list of all the people who have wrongly accused me of being alien retentive. Anyway, I looked at that list, and I noticed that I was actually closer to quite a few of my new friends than I was to some of my true friends. So I decided to create a third list. Old friends I don't like anymore. It does seem that the closer you are to someone, the more you're prepared to tolerate their faults. And therefore, given that our old friends get away with behaving in a way that you'd never accept from someone you just met, it's no wonder we enjoy spending time with our new friends. So, I decided to invite three of my closest friends round to my flat and tell them exactly what I don't like about them. My aim was to get them to both acknowledge the problem and try and do something about it. What you're about to hear is genuine footage of me interviewing three of my closest friends. They've all given me permission to use this, and I can assure you that none of them are actors. Anyway, here's what happened.
4: Spencer, whenever I tell you something that I've learned about life, you always add to the point to let me know that you've already discovered that for yourself. It's like no one can ever tell you anything.
5: I know.
4: Everyone's got their subject, their chosen subject, and yours is life, which kind of does kind of cover everything. It's almost like you think that displaying any lack of knowledge is a sign of weakness, and therefore you're desperate to prove that you know everything that could be ever known about anything.
5: Yeah, that's a fair point. You know, that's a very fair point.
2: Right, I've got a confession out of him, right? So now to get him to say he'll stop doing it.
4: What do you think it is? What do you think that is?
5: Maybe one thing that you've missed is that you're the one guy I boost to everyone and actually look up to.
2: All those years, I thought he was playing God. It turns out he actually saw me as one. Now, I'm not going to take that one any further because I think we've achieved something there, and I'm not going to try and get him to stop doing it because it turns out he wasn't doing what I thought he was doing. Anyway, let's move on to Chris.
4: Chris, whenever you recommend a film to me, you do it with an air of superiority. Are you aware that I've felt that?
6: No.
4: Not in the slightest?
6: No. No, I can't really think of any time that might have happened.
4: Often when I've watched a film with you, you've quizzed me during the film to see if I understand bits, which feels like you're forcing how much you understand the film on me.
2: Right, he wasn't budging. I then decided to put to him that maybe the fact that he was an undiscovered artist might have something to do with it.
4: If you sold a painting for £10,000, I'd watch a film with you in peace.
2: Okay, no confession, but at least he laughed. So I said, no, I suppose something was gained there, right? Okay, finally, Ben.
4: Ben, often when you introduce me to people, you'll subtly belittle me by making jokes at my expense in front of them when I've only just met them.
7: Fair enough.
4: Now, were you aware that you did that?
7: I think in a way you could be right. It could be basically if I'm introducing a triangle of people, then I'm kind of the guy that's the link between the two, so therefore I need to be the peak of that triangle and you two need to be at the bottom.
2: I don't know how you feel. I don't agree with that at all. I actually think if you've just been introduced to someone through a friend, you've almost got some immunity to mockery for like an hour or so. And if anything, the person at the top of the triangle is the person who's allowed to be mocked as a way of helping the two people who've just met bond with each other. Because when I introduce two friends to each other, often I think, oh my God, here comes 10 minutes of being reminded of all my social inadequacies. Ironically, as a way of helping them cope with theirs. He has admitted to doing it, but he's also justified it. So I decided to go in a little bit harder.
4: It's hard enough meeting 3-4 people for the first time at once without having someone bombard you with jokes about your mum.

0: So I decided to go in a little bit harder.
1: It's hard enough meeting 3-4 people for the first time at once without having someone bombard you with jokes about your mum.
2: I probably do it with everyone, actually, come to think of it. In fact, I'm aware that I do it. I often do it to myself, actually. I do that, and yeah, I'll stop doing it.
0: Yes! One person out of the three has not only confessed to doing it, they said they were going to do something about it. I've known him since I was 15 years old. I'm 33. He's been doing that pretty much the whole time. Now, the thing is, by the way, I am aware that I'm at risk of losing 3 of my best friends here. Not to mention 3 or 4 other people for not using him in the show. I'd just like to say that all my 3 friends that I interviewed appreciated what I said to them. I mean, if your friends aren't going to tell you your faults, who is? It's like when you come home from a big night out to find you've got a really noticeable spot on your face and you think, I can't believe no one bothered telling me. I suppose the reason no one tells you is because they don't want to be the person who breaks it to you if you already know about it, right? Who wants to draw your attention to something you already know about? Anyway, I decided to ask my 3 friends exactly what they didn't like about me. And they all said exactly the same thing. That really noticeable spot on my face. Anyway, here's what they said.
3: I wouldn't say anything annoyed me about you because I accept everything you are.
0: Which is either the most beautiful thing anyone's ever said to anyone or an ingenious way of making someone feel guilty for criticising your national radio. That was Spencer. Okay, now Chris.
4: What you're accusing me of doing is something that you do in a very different way because yours is purely enthusiasm. There's no sort of intellectual snobbery where you're involved, but you will go to a film and stop it, pause it, rewind it, highlight certain parts, and you will want whoever's listening to appreciate it for the same reasons that you appreciate it.
0: Wait a minute, can we just play that middle bit again?
4: Stop it, pause it, rewind it.
0: Okay, maybe I do that. I wouldn't say it's annoying. Okay, finally, Ben.
2: If I was to say something which isn't perfect, yeah, you have a tendency to actually belittle me in front of my friends.
0: I suppose the reason he does what he does to me is a way of trying to prevent me from doing what I do to him, right? And it works. It's very hard to dissect a sentence with any credibility if everyone around you thinks your mum's a slag. The 2 things I learnt from those interviews were, firstly, that although people may be aware of their faults, they often don't realise how strong an effect they can have on the people around them. And secondly, given that people often behave in a way that is specific to the person they're with, rather than getting annoyed with someone, we should actually ask ourselves what we might have done to provoke that behaviour. The most important thing is that my friends and I all felt closer to each other after saying what we said to each other. And given how valuable friendships are, that can't be a bad thing. However, the way life goes, if you do ever end up with a friend that you've known for years, get on really well with, would do absolutely anything for, and who doesn't do anything to annoy you, the chances are they're going out with someone you can't stomach.
5: You've been listening to The Problem with Adam Bloom, written by and starring Adam Bloom, with his 4th best friend, Brendan Byrne. The show is produced by his 5th best friend, Victoria Lloyd, and his 7th best, Adam Bromley. He was 6th, but he knows what he did.
6: How old and how much is that vase?
7: It's 1,000 years old and worth £10,000.
6: Ha ha, this curly whirly with all its miles of chewy toffee covered in creamy Cadbury's chocolate is 10 minutes old and only costs 3p. Of course, you can't stick flowers in it. But you can't chew a vase.
8: Throat feels scratchy, tickly raw. That's what Vic cough drops are for. Tastes like a sweet, soothes like a medicine. Vic cough drops.

0: Softly, during the night, snow had fallen. It quilted the morning in silence. There were no motor cars. Birds did not sing to the spring. There was no rustle of saplings.
1: It really must be adverse bad weather, Carter.
2: Why?
1: It's shut up next door's parrot.
0: The city was caught in the snare of the snow. It could not move. Beyond its stealthy boundaries, the high moorlands and the placid dales turned in on themselves and brooded.
1: I don't think they'll get much cricket in today, do you, Carter?
2: No.
1: Nesh devils. They don't know they're born these days, don't county cricketers. In the good old days of the north, people used to pay to watch them, so they had to turn out regardless of the weather. Nowadays, you can't drag spectators to the games, so the cricketers spend all the time skulking in the pavilion, taking opium and giving each other home perms.
2: True. Very true.
0: They were sitting in the back parlour. The morning paper had not arrived. The batteries had run down on the wireless.
1: I feel cut off without the wireless. I wonder if they've had another earthquake in Peru.
2: I don't know. It's always on the cards, isn't it?
1: Certainly. I like a good natural disaster, me. It makes you feel that God's still on his toes and taking a keen interest in your mother's cooking.
0: Carter Brandon stood up, went to the window and looked out over the back garden. The sly tracks of a cat sidled the snow on the lawn. Icicles hung from the eaves of the shed. Frost cracked in the whisker of the upturned yard brush.
3: Look, it's my last day off work. Do you fancy a trip out?
1: In this weather? You must be joking. It's your classic stop-indoors weather, is this, lad. It's a day for stoking up the fire, raiding the biscuit tin, and filling in coupon for Damart thermal underpants.
3: Of course, we can always go to the pub.
1: Right. Now you're talking sense, lad.
0: They went into the hall. Winter had wormed its way back into the house. The draughts from under the parlour door snuffled cold-nosed at their shins. The mat at the front door had returned to stiff-bristled hibernation. They put on their Wellington boots, their woollen mufflers and their bottle-green mittens, and when they stepped outside, the chill breath of the wind tweaked the linings of their lungs and ran icy fingernails up the snuffles of their nostrils.
1: Tell me something, Carter.
2: What?
1: You like the King's Singers?
2: No.
1: Neither do I. They always sound as though they've just come out of the bath, don't they?
0: The pavements scrunched beneath their feet. They slipped and slid. They slithered. The sky was bruised purple. At length they came to the site of the Whippet public house, where popular mine host and ex-Green Howard Bert Coleridge and his better half Enid had once dispensed hot pot suppers and gloom. Now it was no more. It had been burned down owing to fire and replaced by a new building with green-tiled roof and pink breeze-block walls. It had been renamed the Sweet Rose of Yorkshire.
1: The Sweet Rose of Yorkshire? It's a contradiction in terms, is that?
2: Very true.
0: They went inside. It was empty, save for an unlit space invader machine and a flat-chested barmaid drinking a mug of cocoa.
4: Hello, lads. Do you want serving, then?
1: Well, that's the general idea, missus. We didn't come here for the good of our health.
0: They ordered pints of beer and green ginger wine chasers and made their way to the corner where once there'd been a shield for the buffs and a signed photograph of Ronnie Hilton. Now there was a reproduction poster for Hercules Bicycles.
1: How are the mighty fallen, Carter? I once saw Donald Pierce in person, you know.
2: Did you?
1: Aye, but he wasn't riding an Hercules.
0: In a spotlit recess opposite them was an ornamental bamboo aviary. They stared in silence for a while at a cobalt blue budgie, and then Uncle Mort said,
1: I wish I could stand on one leg and scratch me arse with me nose like that.
2: I don't.
1: Oh, no. On sober reflection, neither do I.
0: Gradually, the pub began to fill up. The customers were young people in the main, for the older folk had long since passed on through death or apathy. Their talk was animated. Their eyes sparkled. They sometimes smiled.
1: Do you know, Carter, many moons ago, I was a young person once.
2: Oh, aye. And what happened?
1: I realised the folly of it all. I realised the essential fruitlessness of being young when all you'd got in store for you was old age and a bad cough.
2: So what did you do?
1: I took up Crown Green Bowls.
0: Carter Brandon bought more beer and ginger wine. The barmaid smiled at him and said,
4: You don't know me, do you? I once sold your mother a pair of surgical sandals.
0: The voices of the young people grew louder. Most of them were from the Polytechnic, which had been established in the premises of the former fire-damaged carpet warehouse. Uncle Mort listened intently to their chatter, and then he scowled.
1: They don't even have proper Christian names in the North these days, do they?
2: Don't they?
1: No. In my day, we had real Christian names. Edgar, Vernon, Cyril. You was trapped with them from birth, and they created your character until you was buried in your grave. Once born in earnest, and you was doomed to be in earnest forever. Christened Norman, and you was destined to be Gormless and Hangdog till the day you died. But now look at the names they give them. Wayne, Darren, Kirk, Tracy, Michelle. How can you ever make anything of your life with a name like that, eh? Would you vote for a Prime Minister what was called Wayne? Would one of them chinless wonders from the royal family be allowed to marry a woman called Tracy? Princess Tracy and Princess Michelle. It'd make us a laughingstock at the World Cup finals.
2: Aye. And it'd be even worse if we ever had a Princess Darren.
0: There was a volley of laughter. One of the young girls threw her arms round her boyfriend's back and kissed him full on the lips.
1: Kiss him in a pub. No wonder all the beer pumps are beginning to droop.
0: Carter Brandon looked across at the table opposite. A girl with ash-blonde hair, straight nose and large rimless spectacles smiled at him. He smiled back. She was sitting slightly apart from her companions. She was rolling a brown-papered cigarette from a battered tin. The tip of her pink tongue appeared between her lips as she concentrated on her task. She had green eyes flecked with grey. She smiled at him again. He turned his head away.
1: Take the young girl yonder, rolling her own cigarette.
2: What about her?
1: Cocky little faggot. She looks so bloody superior. Well, by God, Carter, she's got a right shock ahead of her, I can tell you.
2: What?
1: Old age. Look at her with her fresh face and her clean hair and her straight nose. In my day, she'd have been an old woman by now. She'd have had wrinkles, sagging tits, and a gaggle of snotty-nosed kids hanging round her ankles.
0: Carter Brandon looked across at her again out of the corner of his eye. She was leaning back in her chair, smoking the cigarette and smiling distantly at her friends. She had slim white hands with sparkling fingernails. Her jumper was loose, but he could see the swell of firm breasts.
1: Nay, Carter, she can't hold back old age and sickness and dropping your loose change in the sub-post office on pension day. Look at her again, lad. Look at her long and hard. And you'll see old age grinning and smirking at you just below the skin.
0: Carter Brandon raised his pint pot to his lips and looked at the girl through the bottom of his glass. And as he stared at her, slowly she turned into an old woman. Wrinkles appeared on her upper lip. Her slim white hands grew brown, spotted and crooked and clawed. The jumper flagged and sagged. He snatched the glass from his lips and banged it hard on the table.
2: Give over, will you? Bloody give over!
1: Yes, Carter, yes. The best thing we can hope for in life is a fatal trolleybus accident in the days of her prime.
0: Carter Brandon went to the bar. The youth in front of him was ordering a half pint of cider and a packet of pork scratchings. He took out a purse and paid for it with a finicky combination of coppers and 5p coins. Carter Brandon asked for 2 pints of bitter, 2 ginger wine chasers, and 2 jars of cockles in vinegar.
4: That's better, love. That's what I call a real order.
0: Carter Brandon returned to the table with the drinks. 2 cutthroat finches squabbled in the bamboo aviary.
1: I reckon it's a sight more easier getting the cockles out of their shells than getting them out of these bloody bottles, don't you, Carter? Ah, well, lad, not a bad outing, is this, eh? You can't whack a good grumble and gripe for reviving the spirits, can you?
0: The blonde girl smiled at Carter Brandon once more. Sparkling fingernails, firmness, confidence, youth. He looked at her through the bottom of his pint glass. Ash blonde hair, smooth long neck, clear green eyes flecked with grey.
1: You know, Carter, I sometimes look around me and I wonder to myself, what's going to become of mankind, Carter, eh? What'll it be like 100 years from now on?
2: Different, I should imagine. We wouldn't know it. You'll have spaceships to take you from Hunslet to Oyland Common. You'll have Bonnie Langford playing Doctor Who on the television. And all the babies will be born out of test tubes on the bacon counter at Tesco's.
1: No, lad, no. It'll not be like that. I've got faith, you see.
2: Faith?
1: Faith, lad, faith. Faith in the old and tried values of the north of England. We'll not give in to the digital alarm clock that easy.
0: The blonde girl stood up, nodded to her fellow students and made for the door. As she passed by Carter Brandon, her sleeve caught his shoulder, and he picked up the scents of fresh-washed hair and yielding limbs. He smiled at her. But she did not see him. Uncle Mort took out a cockle from the jar, sucked it briefly, and then placed it in the ashtray with its erstwhile colleagues. He sighed.
1: Aye, Carter. I reckon the rest of England might be like you just described it, but not the North. We'll never give in. We'll revert to type. All those things we hold most dear will return and flourish and bloom. Come 2084, and there'll be trams once more on cobbled streets. There'll be gas lights and public bathhouses. There'll be oyster bars on street corners and UCP restaurants where they sell tripe in batter and cow heel stew. You'll have Stainless Stephen on the music hall. All the footballers will wear baggy trousers and have partings in the middle of their heads. We'll pay for pints in half crowns and threepenny bits. We'll have the Northern Home Service back on the wireless. It'll be paradise regained, Carter.
0: Unnoticed by them, the young people had left the pub. There were only two customers left. A zebra finch trumpeted in the indoor aviary. They had one more round of drinks. Carter Brandon looked through the bottom of his pint pot towards the table where the blonde girl with the straight nose and the rimless spectacles had been sitting. He saw mocking eyes. He saw curling lips. He saw love. He heard its whispers. He smelled its youth.
2: Come on, it's time to go. Come on, I said it's time to go.
0: They stood up and the flat-chested barmaid followed them to the door. She put her arm in front of Carter Brandon and said,
4: Are you still married to Pat Partington?
2: Yes.
4: Pity. I used to fancy you something rotten when we was both younger than we are now.
0: They stepped outside. The snow had melted. There was not a trace of it. Water gurgled in the gutters and splattered from the rooftops. Forsythia winked yellow and bold in front gardens. Daffodils nodded with content and thrushes sang. Spring smirked. They walked slowly back home.
1: I wonder what your mother will give us for tea.
2: Black puddings and kippers?
1: We can but hope, Carter. Man cannot live on belly pork alone.
0: They came to the front door. Before going inside, Carter Brandon breathed in deeply and sighed.
2: Well then, the end of our travels, eh?
1: That's right.
2: Would you like to do it again?
1: Not particularly, lad.
2: Why not?
1: Because on the whole, I'd sooner... Hey, up, Carter.
2: What?
1: She were a grand lass in the pub, that girl with the blonde hair, weren't she?
2: Oh, aye. But, on the whole, I'd sooner have a good earthquake in Peru.
5: That was 2084. Stephen Thorne played Uncle Mort, Peter Skellen played Carter Brandon, the barmaid was played by Liz Goulding, and the narrator was Christian Rodsker. Uncle Mort's North Country is written by Peter Tinniswood and produced by Pete Atkin.
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1: It was the last day of Carter Brandon's week off work.

0: And you join us here at Ascot for the 3:30 Dealers' Cup, the most important race of the day. And they're off! Thundering down the straight now, Brown Fillet, a fine contender, and a beautiful lift. A magnificent, they've got four legs, Brown saddle on a thing, yes. And as they approach the first jump, oh, and he's over, and behind him, four more. Hairy tail like sugar lumps pulls a cart in a film, fallen. But now here comes Harvey Dancing, firm favourite with the bookies, and in my mind the fastest. Oh, clippity clop. Oh boy, stroke his nose, he likes that. And now the final furlong, and by God, it's Turbo Randini. Turbo Randini is neck and neck. His owner must be delighted. He decided last year not to sell that. Oh, Cowboys ride them. Pegasus is a winged one. Got shot in Animal Farm. And this is astonishing. And there's never been a race like this. Harvey Dancing and Turbo Randini. Neck and neck. Neck and neck. Galloping in unison like their lives depended on it. Two fantastic jockeys riding two amazing. Oh, bugger. Two amazing. They've got little iron shoes. And you call the girl one a mare and the boy one a stallion. Dobbin, Black Beauty, Trigger, Sugar, I don't know. And damn, the race is over. I wonder who won. And now back to Wembley for the 2003 Sleeps on Hay, Big Teeth Like a Pony, Only Taller of the Year show.
1: Sunday, of course, saw the opening of the new textile wing of the V&A. I had a really good idea. I decided to get extremely drunk first, and then I knew that I would be able to talk to people and probably make very good friends with them. When I got there, there was a tall lady with an extremely colourful hat. I thought I would break the ice by snatching the hat off her head, putting it on mine and shouting out, "Look at me! I'm the hat lady! The hat lady!" I was asked to leave after this. When I got home, there was a message from my editor saying that perhaps I should pop into the office and discuss how the column was going. Ciao.
2: Walk, walk, walk, stop, leaf. Back up, open mandibles, bite leaf, lift. Walk, walk, walk, walk, don't drop leaf. Walk, walk, walk. This is a pretty nice leaf. Juicy too. Walk, walk, walk, stop, rest. Hang on. What if I kept this leaf for myself? No, bad thought. Walk, walk, then again. A leaf like this doesn't come along every day. I could start my own colony with this. Get some lads along, give them some leaf, plenty more where this came from. Bosh. No, bad thought. Lift leaf, walk, walk, conform, walk, reach nest, stop, hand over leaf to food committee for greater good of the nest, stop, lift down and bugger off! That's my leaf, you're not having it, I found it!
3: You haven't heard the last of me. There'll be other leaves.
4: I have lots of toys, yes. This is my favourite. His name is Boodles. Boodles is a pony. He's also a homosexual. Boodles lives with Tom Tom. Tom Tom is a pyjama case. Boodles likes to stay at home, but Tom Tom likes to go out looking for sex. Boodles is best friends with Mr. Pom Pom. Mr. Pom Pom is a kitten. He has one eye missing. Mr. Pom Pom is very nice. Unless he has been drinking, in which case he is nasty drunk. Mr. Pom Pom lost his eye in a knife fight down the docks, but he took six of them down with him. Mr. Pom Pom used to live in the hat box with Minnie the Giraffe, but his drinking drove them apart. After Mr. Pom Pom started sleeping in the street, Minnie the Giraffe had to go on the game to support their children, Gypsy Eyes the Dolly and RX-67 the robot tank. Yes, I do watch a lot of soap operas. Why do you ask?
5: Welcome to the Cobcaster Gallery. Thank you for selecting our audio tour. Turning to the right, you will pass into the gents' lavatory, whose ornate facilities rather surpass most of the rest of the gallery. Leaving the gents, you should pass into the Roxbury Room, named after the gallery's original founder, Viscount Roxbury, who gave the gallery building to the town of Cobcaster in a vain attempt to fiddle his death duties. Some say this fact explains the look of blind fury in the portrait of Lord Roxbury hanging over the door. Ignore the bland pictures of half-remembered Bible scenes hanging in the middle of the room, and move towards the back, where hangs our once most valuable painting. Known for many years as Self-Portrait in Middle Age by Rembrandt, after its recent embarrassing trip to Sotheby's, this picture now has to be referred to under the more accurate title, Might Be Self-Portrait in Middle Age by Some Dutchman Who Was Alive When Rembrandt Was and Couldn't Do Arms Very Well. Press 4. Moving on, we come to the Thrope William room. Take a moment to look at the ceiling, which is modelled after the Reynolds ceiling in Saltram House. Only some of the cherubs look a bit similar, and Gabriel's beard has come off. In the centre of the main room, you will be able to see our oldest exhibit, Barry the Security Guard. Barry has been here since 1952, and can still remember the time he told Francis Bacon to not do that as people were watching. Press 7. Making a sharp left by the unusually rare Dresden vase display left out for 150 years on a rickety Louis Cannes table. That concludes our tour of the Cobcaster Gallery. Donations are not compulsory, but will in any case be stolen by Barry. Now, as you exit, please visit our atrium dining room, where a spotty boy who can't pronounce the word ciabatta will take your afternoon tea order and then forget it. Thank you.
1: On Tuesday, the industrialist Peter Lipson Howley threw a party to celebrate the 18th birthday of his daughter Luca. I stayed in. Holby City is on Tuesdays and I don't like to miss it. The invite was nice though. It had nice raised up writing on it and smelled of ice cream. Carriages were at 1 a.m, whatever that means.
2: To remaster someone's entire back catalogue is a task in itself, and one that needed doing. This is what the original sounded like.
6: Come gather round, people, wherever you roam.
2: Just classic. And my job is to keep the integrity of the original, remaster, remix, and give it a general polish, but respecting the original sound. A tricky balance, but I think we've got it right.

0: although we may have overdone it slightly.
1: Oh, yes, I knew him well. He was here for many years, taught many children, and fondly remembered by pupil and parents alike, many of whom were, of course, pupil and parent both. Not, of course, at the same time. We didn't allow that, still don't. Yes, his popularity with the boys was unquestionable, and, as I say, with the parents too, but we masters never quite felt the same about him. Perhaps it was the fact that he never bloody went away. He was always here, winter, summer, morning, noon, year after year, like a sort of wart on the head. We could never relax in case the bastard was about to walk in and mistake you for Tolhurst, who died in the Boer War, or little Davidson, who became a cabinet minister but still wet the bed. And the stories, oh! Mr. Carmichael, who taught geography to the removed, took his own life rather than sit through 5 hours of the 1923 holiday in the Swiss Alps again. No, no, we masters never liked him. And this, I suppose, is why we find ourselves, young Ellington, standing here on the Clifton Suspension Bridge at 4 o'clock in the morning with a large and very heavy post office sack. Because I feel, my lad, that it really is time that we said goodbye, Mr. Chips.
2: On Saturday, I set off for a charity brunch hosted by Jamie Oliver at his restaurant 15. There really were a lot of people there, and it just seemed better somehow not to go in, but to look in through the window and watch it that way. Everyone seemed very happy. The windows got a bit steamed up after a bit, and I couldn't see in anymore. But I drew a map of Australia on the window in the steam. One day, I might run away there.
3: After the news, it's Sunday service, which tonight comes from St David's Cathedral in Wales. That's 9:30 on BBC Two, except for viewers in hell.
4: Ah! What? What? Ah! What's going on? Where am I? One minute I was addressing the conference on Sky Television's budget forecast for next year, and suddenly it all goes dark and... I've got feathers! Why have I got feathers? I'm not a bird. Bugger, I am a bird. I must have died. That would explain the heart attack and the falling over onto the head of marketing and the and buggery comeback as a bird. Still a bird, eh? A mighty hawk, a proud eagle. No, not a proud eagle, smaller. A beautiful kingfisher. No, bigger. Oh, I'm a pigeon. Great. I used to be the head of Sky Television, and now I'm a pigeon. Hey, isn't that an old fag end? I'm starving.

0: Hello, children. Hello. How lovely to meet you all. And now I'd like you to meet my new friend, Muffin the Flea. Hello. Oh, sorry, Muffin. Well, he bit me. Thursday to the Café de Paris for the launch of Sharon Osbourne's new cookery book. I went in and it was quite busy. And I stood there and I stood there and didn't say anything. And everyone but me was chatting and talking and laughing and drinking. And suddenly I shouted at the very top of my voice, I have so much to say and so much love to give. Won't anyone listen? Then I went home and watched Smallville on E4. Ciao.
1: One was devised and written by David Quantick, with Graham Garden, Dan Mayer, and Kevin Cecil. It was performed by Lizzie Roper, Andrew Crawford, Simon Greenall, Dan Antopolsky, Deborah Norton, and Graham Garden. It was produced by John Naismith and was a random production for BBC Radio 4.
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15: I write for Abbott and Costello. My name is Leonard Bernard Stern.
16: I write for Eddie Cantor. My name is Sidney Rover Field.
17: My father always wanted a Cocker Spaniel.
12: Ladies and gentlemen, as you have just heard, our panel tonight consists of three writers and one talking dog. Gentlemen, tonight's outline for a comedy show was suggested by actress Susan Hayward. Now, as you know, each week some well-known personality sent us an outline which serves as a basis for us to create a comedy show on the air. Lee Browning, will you read Susan Hayward's outline?
13: Miss Hayward writes, quote, I'd like to see you create a comedy script for Abbott and Costello. In the opening spot, have Abbott discussing American history with Costello, and then deal with Costello's inability to get girls by getting romantic advice from Mrs. Abbott and perhaps a psychiatrist.
12: Well, there's our challenge for tonight, gentlemen. Remember, we have less than 30 minutes to complete the comedy script for Abbott and Costello. Incidentally, Mr. Stern, since we're doing a show for Abbott and Costello tonight, you're in your own backyard, so to speak. Do you think there is anything that you can suggest to start us off?
15: Well, Ben, we usually use this theme throughout the whole show. Abbott berates Costello. He's always picking on Costello, always conning him. I think it's a good idea to keep in mind that Abbott does all the straight lines and Costello gets all the punches, all the laugh lines.
12: All right. Well, keep it in mind. Now, has anybody got another idea? Mr. Fields?
16: Well, if Susan Hayward's suggestion was American history.
12: Yeah.
16: Well, following Leonard Stern's idea, Abbott would right away jump on Costello. He'd say, you know nothing about American history. You don't even know that the most important day in American history is the 4th of July. That'd give Costello a chance to do something about firecrackers or something. He'd say, I got some firecrackers left over from the 4th of July. 3 big skyrockets. He says, and the other day, I took those 3 skyrockets and I stuck them in my brother's pocket. And when he wasn't looking, I lit them. So Abbott would say, well, can your brother take a joke? And Costello says, when he comes down, I'll ask him.
12: All right, I think we've made a good start. Can you follow on that, Mr. Stern?
15: Well, I can switch Sidney's joke and we can write it in the script like Abbott could say, Costello said, I put a skyrocket in each of my brother's ears and I lit him. And Abbott said, did your brother get angry? Costello says, angry? He blew his top.
12: All right, Mr. Price. Costello could be trying to prove to Abbott that he knows something about American history, you know, and he says, certainly, I know all about it, Abbott. The Pilgrims are the first people to get to this country, and they landed on Honest John Rocks. And Abbott says, Honest John Rocks? Says Costello, you dope, you mean Plymouth Rock? He says, no, even in those days, Honest John was the only guy that had Plymouth.
16: I just jotted down something in keeping with American history. Abbott could say, Costello, do you know why George Washington was standing in the boat when he crossed the Delaware? And Costello says, well, if he had a span, he was wearing tight pants and he was afraid to sit down.
12: Mr. Fields. Well, that's the kind of a thing that you could carry on. He could say the reason that George Washington was standing up was because he had to stand up because before he got to the boat, he just finished riding 40 miles on a horse.
15: Sounds plausible, Mr. Stern. Or I could say the reason George Washington stood in the boat, every time he sat down, somebody gave him an oar.
12: I think there's only one reason why George Washington stood up. If George Washington had sat down, he would have loused up the painting. I find this all very intellectual. Now, are there any ideas on American history?
16: Mr. Ware. Well, to follow continuity, Abbott finally says, he says, Costello, you know absolutely nothing about history. And Costello, he resents that. He says, oh, yeah? I even remember the date when Paul Revere married Cleopatra. And Abbott says, Costello, you're out of your mind. Cleopatra was 1,000 years older than Paul Revere. And Costello says, what difference does it make as long as they really loved one another?
12: Mr. Stern.
15: Well, Abbott can continue berating Costello. He says, you know nothing about American history. And he says, how can you say that? My grandfather, Ebenezer Costello, was one of the heroes of the Revolutionary War. He was the only man in his village that went into battle. He was the only man that went into the war. Every time he went to fight, all the women in the village lined up and kissed him. Every single time he went into battle, all the women in the village lined up and kissed him. The war ended in 1779. My grandfather didn't stop fighting till 1835.
12: Mr. Beale?
16: Well, about this time, he might have some fun like this. Abbott would say, you know something, Costello? Here's something that you should remember. In 1768, George Washington threw a dollar across the Potomac. See? Then Costello could say, he did, he threw a dollar across the Potomac. He said, well, he couldn't do it nowadays. Why? Everybody knows the bucks don't go as far now as it did then.
12: Mr. Warren.
18: May I just add a little? I mean, the joke was lovable, but just to be accurate, as long as we're writing on American history, I think the date was 1765.
19: Well, excuse me, Mr. Warris. I'm pretty sure it was 1768.
18: No, Sid, I remember my history book.
20: Snag,
18: when I...
20: look, Snag, don't argue with Mr. Field. He could have been there, you know. Thank you, Roger Price. That was very cute. No, but seriously, I know it was 1768 that George Washington threw a dollar across the Potomac because Al Jolson told me. He was there. He was on the other side. He caught it.
0: All right, now, if we got this, Mr. Ware.
21: Say, maybe this could be a twist or a follow-up on Sid's gag. Costello says, Abbott, maybe Washington did throw a dollar across the Potomac, so what? It's nothing compared to what Washington is doing today. Today, Washington is throwing millions across the Atlantic.
0: We're getting significant now. I think we should begin developing Susan Hayward's suggestion, though, wherein Abbott and Costello go to Mrs. Abbott's for advice on how to win a girl for Costello. Mr. Stern, this seems to be your territory yet. Do you have any thoughts on that?
22: Well, Abbott could pick on Costello for another reason. He's always picking on him, just a different subject. He'd say, Costello, you're awfully sloppy. You don't care about how you look. He says, how can you say that to me, Abbott? I just spent a small fortune buying monogram socks. And Abbott says, monogram socks? What good are they? Costello says, when you look under the table, you can always tell which feet are yours.
0: Mr. Price,
23: Abbott could be telling Costello, says, Costello, you'll never get a girl. You're too fat. And Costello says, no, that's silly, because I got a girl now. She's a very exotic girl, and she wears a very exotic perfume called Forbidden Fruit. It's made from essence of condemned bananas.
0: You haven't heard from Mr. Fields in some
20: time. Well, I had a thought about... Abbott says to Costello, no wonder you can't have any fun. He says, you're a cheapskate. Costello says, I'm not a cheapskate. He says, I took a girl out the other night. I went to a Chinese restaurant and had ordered Chinese food there. He says, I went in there when they handed me the menu. I looked at the menu and I ordered lum fu yang, lum gu foy, lum sub gum, and lum chow mein. And was I embarrassed? He says, why? I was ordering the chef's children.
0: All lum. Mr. Warren,
21: I think I have a typical Lou Costello joke, I hope.
0: That's what we're in need of.
21: Abbott says, Lou, Costello was always trying to date Susan Miller, the girl vocalist on the program. So Abbott doesn't believe that he really loves her. And he says, Costello, he says, I don't think that you really are in love with Susan Miller. And Costello says, but I am in love with her. I love Susie very much, but I can't get her to marry me. And Abbott says, well, have you asked her father? And Lou says, why, that's silly. Her father already is married.
20: That sounds like something you could go on with. Abbott says, you'll never be able to get married, Costello. He says, oh, yes, I will. Yes, I will. He says, no. He says, you won't because you don't save your money. Costello says, I do save my money. I give it to Susan Miller, and she puts it in a stocking. It's a sort of the first natural bank.
0: You want to extend that, Mr. Price?
23: I think we could build that. If the money is near her knee, it's a joint account.
0: Another extension, Mr. Ware?
21: I hope so. Keeping money in stockings may be all right, but with those new long skirts, it won't draw as much interest.
0: I'm afraid you have a point, Mr. Steele?
20: Well, I...
0: Oh, do you want to say something?
21: Yeah, I just had a thought, Ben. I want to get rid of it before I forget it. Abbott says to Costello, do you think it's a good idea to keep your money in Susan Miller's stocking? He says, wonderful. I can keep my eyes on it, but I can't get my hands on it.
20: Very good. I was thinking of something...
0: Did you want to add another idea onto this?
20: Well, thank you, Ben Bridge. I was just thinking of a thing that might fit in there somewhere. He says, it's the wrong place to put your money in a girl's stocking. You never can tell when there might be a run on that kind of a bank.
0: You know, gentlemen, all of this is the sheerest nonsense.
20: Well, we're just having fun.
0: Yeah, well, now, do you think we can get back to Abbott, who is supposed to take Costello to his wife, on the supposition that she could help Costello find a girl? Mr. Field?
20: Well, we could do that. Abbott could say, well, why don't you come to my house, and my wife will tell you how to use the technique in getting a girl. So they decide to go to Abbott's house,
19: But in radio, usually when you go to somebody's house, they have an orchestral bridge to take. We don't have an orchestra here.
0: No, I would just walked out.
19: I would be very happy to hum a few notes.
0: Oh, no, no.
19: Please.
1: While strolling through the pond.
23: This man has courage, you know.
18: Courage he's got, but no voice. As a matter of fact, pardon, as a matter of fact, I think he has a voice with built-in static.
0: Very true. Anyhow, I was going to say, for the courtesy of Sidney Fields, who is obviously no relation to Shep, we are now at Mrs. Abbott's house. Mr. Fields.
19: Well, if they're with Mrs. Abbott, Mrs. Abbott can say, listen, you numbskull, you know, they argue a lot. She said, if you want to get a girl, why don't you be a regular guy? Go learn to dance, so you won't be such a wallflower, such a dummy. He says, I'm already taking dancing lessons. I'm taking dancing lessons from Arthur Murray. And I've got a beautiful red-headed dancing teacher. Oh, she's beautiful. He says, we dance a few steps, then I kiss her. And we dance a few steps more, I kiss her again. We dance a few steps more, and I kiss her and kiss her again. And Mrs. Abbott says, at that rate, it'll take you 10 years to learn to dance with that girl. And Costello says, if it takes any less, I'll sue that Murray for every dollar he's got. That was just a germ of an idea.
18: I want to latch on to Sidney's germ. And
0: you can catch it.
18: Yeah.
0: You spread germs, huh?
18: He says, Mrs. Abbott, Costello could say, besides taking dancing lessons, he says, I'm also taking wrestling lessons and singing lessons. He says, I'm taking wrestling lessons from Gorgeous George, and I'm taking singing lessons from Dinah Shore. And Mrs. Abbott says, how are you making out? He says, not so good. He says, I sing like Gorgeous George, and I wrestle like Dinah Shore.
0: All right. Mr. Ware.
18: Well, they're insulting one another now, so maybe this would fit. Mrs. Abbott very haughtily says, he says, Costello, I'll have you know that in my day I was an all-American girl. And Costello says, go on, in your day we didn't have all of America.
0: Mr. Fields.
19: Well, if he's insulting her, he really goes to bat with insulting her.
0: He says,
19: oh, huh?
0: He does, I know.
19: He says, you really look like something a cat dragged in. She says, what do you mean? She says, I'll have you know that my face inspired a popular song. He says, what song? She says, Melancholy Baby. Costello says, melancholy. I believe that, melancholy. You got a head like a melon and a face like a collie.
0: Well, gentlemen, I think there's very little remaining for us to do in this spot. Now, as a matter of fact, there's very little left of Mrs. Abbott. Before we try to create the jokes for the second part of our script, here is a word from our announcer, Reed Browning.
2: 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And now, back to the Comedy Writers Show, where the writers for Bob Hope, Abbott and Costello, Bing Crosby, and Eddie Cantor are creating an Abbott and Costello script based on an outline suggested by actress Susan Hayward.
0: Thank you, Reed. Gentlemen, according to Susan Hayward's outline, we are to take Costello to a psychologist in this, the second half of our show. Any ideas for that? Mr. Price?
23: Ben, I'd like to say that I'm sort of against the idea of a psychologist. I've always been against psychologists. In fact, as my father used to say, he used to say, anybody who goes to see a psychologist should have his head examined.
0: Mr. Fields, I think we'll get your father on the panel next week.
19: Well, I don't think we should limit it to a psychologist or even to a psychiatrist. You know, psychiatrists do a lot of good things. I think we should just take him to an ordinary doctor. The doctor, you know, Abbott wants to have him examined to find out why Costello does the dopey things he does on the radio, you know?
0: Yeah. Is that all?
23: Isn't that all? Isn't that awful?
19: Nothing.
0: Well, that's good construction, anyway. Right.
23: Oh, well, if he's going to the psychologist, because we finally got him in there, in spite of what my father told Costello about his family, and Costello says, don't worry, doctor. He says, all my family are perfectly normal. Except sometimes we worry about my brother Pangborn. That he's got this one teensy-weensy little phobia. He thinks he's a pot roast. He doesn't mind being a pot roast, except that he has to go around all the time with a frozen nose. Abbott says, well, why does he go around with a frozen nose? And Costello says, he's always opening the refrigerator and peeking in looking for girl pot roast.
0: I imagine he could warm up his nose and find a girl pot roast at the same time if he'd just push aside the gravy. Mr. Sterling?
3: Well, if he couldn't find a girl pot roast, he starts drinking and becomes a stew. As long as this guy is playing the part of a zany doctor, I think Costello would be justified in saying, look, doctor, why don't you stop talking and listen to my heart? And the doctor says, I've already listened to a heart, and believe me, when you've heard one, you've heard them all.
0: Good to see you.
19: Well, since we're writing the script for Abbott and Costello, we could do something like this. The psychiatrist says to Dr. Costello, are any members of your family a little bit crazy? You know, he looks at Costello, and that gives him the idea. So Costello says, no, I think all of our family are perfectly normal, all except my cousin Hugo. We think he might be losing his mind. He says, why? Costello says, my cousin Hugo dreams of Hedy Lamarr. And the doctor says, there's nothing strange about that. Costello says, there is, when you consider he's married to Rita Hayworth.
0: Well,
19: I just thought of a thing. Oh, my goodness. I just thought of a thing.
0: That ends it. He thought of something.
19: You know, this is a...
3: Good night, folks. The show may be over before Sydney is.
19: No, this is something...
3: I wish I had a magazine to read. We're in the doctor's office. There are plenty of them.
19: No, this is a thing that actually happened. People like to know the things that happen behind the scenes in writing. This
0: and
19: is a writer named.
0: They're going to find out, huh?
19: Yeah. One of Eddie Cantor's writers named Eddie Davis. He was a screwball character, and he was a hypochondriac. Medicines of all kinds. He had aspirins in pockets and everything. Well, anyway, this fellow heard about a doctor who charged $100 for the first visit and $10 for each visit afterward. He wanted to go to this good doctor, but he didn't want to spend the $100. So with his clever little mind, he thought of an idea. He went to the doctor's office, he walked in, and he said, well, doctor, here I am again. Like that, see? So the doctor was no fool either. He said, that'll be $10, please. And he handed him the $10. He said, but doctor, what about the medicine? The doctor says, just continue the same treatment I gave you the first time you were here. And then his wife,
3: I want to thank Senator Field for his filibuster.
0: Incidentally, in case you've forgotten, this is the Comedy Writers Show versus Sidney Field. And what we're trying to do here is create an Abbott and Costello show. Mr. Stern.
3: Well, the doctor could say, I've treated your brother. How does he feel? And Costello says, doctor, he feels awful. He's got pains in his head. Doctor says, no, it's his imagination. He thinks he has pains in his head. He says, well, doctor, last night he complained of pains in his stomach. He said, no, it's his imagination. He thinks he has pains in his stomach. He says, well, last night he also complained of pains in his legs. He says, no, he thinks he has pains in his legs. What I want to know is, how does he feel now? Costello says, doctor, he thinks he's dead.
23: Right? That's a good formula. I got nothing here, but this is still how the formula works. He could say, the doctor could say, I also had a famous runner for a patient, and I took some skin from the famous runner's foot and grafted it onto his nose. Because now he's got the only running nose in the country that can do 100 yards in 10 seconds flat.
3: The doctor could take the nose from the skin from the nose and graft it onto his head. Now every time he sneezes, he blows his top.
0: Well, wait a minute. I think, isn't that similar to the joke that you told earlier in the show?
3: I'm resting.
0: All right, I'll give you all a chance to rest on that. I think we ought to get out of the doctor's office while we still have our health. Now, what will we do for the fourth part of the show? Any ideas there?
23: Time for another commercial?
0: Huh? Mr. Ware.
3: Well, we can wind up the third spot by having the doctor tell Costello that maybe he should go in for athletics. You know, girls go for athletes. And then maybe we could write a little routine or a scene on some sport, like football maybe, or baseball.
19: I don't think Snag, because that would get us right into one of those typical Abbott and Costello routines about who's on first, what's on second.
3: Wait a minute, Sidney. When you speak about Abbott and Costello's who's on first and the baseball routine, you're speaking about our bread and batter.
0: Mr. Price.
23: I think boxing would be a good subject. That's broad enough.
3: Boxing? Yeah, boxing is good.
0: All right. Are all you gentlemen agreed on boxing?
19: I won't fight him on it. Go ahead.
0: All right, then let's take the boxing idea. You won't fight boxing, Mr. Fields?
4: No.
0: Mr. Price.
4: Well, I got a thing. Costello could say, no, I don't want to be a fighter because I was a fighter once before. And I quit because my last fight was fixed, you know? And I got in the ring and looked up. My opponent had two pieces of iron pipe in each boxing glove and he had a blackjack in his hand. And my opponent's wife had an umbrella. She was hitting me in the head. And the referee was my opponent's uncle. And he kept putting dope in my water and throwing sand in my eyes. And Abbott says, well, what makes you think the fight was fixed? And Costello says, I won.
0: You know, I marvel. You're a wonderful actor, too, Mr. Price. You know?
4: That's why it's known as a double...
0: I don't know whether you're making a mistake by being a writer. There's more money in acting, Mr. Stern.
3: Well, Roger threw me a thought. He said, not only am I a fighter, he says, but I come from a family of fighters. My uncle was the first fighter in Los Angeles, and when he got in the ring, he charged like a bull. He charged like an ox. He was the first man to have a charge account at Bullock.
0: Let's take that apart for a minute. That's a local joke about a local department store here. Suppose we were doing this show from New York, and we had a New York audience out there. What would you do in that case?
3: Well, Ben, I would use Macy's.
0: Yeah?
3: But I have no joke.
0: All right, then we'll stay in Hollywood. Mr. Waring.
18: Lenny, you're a mad boy. Costello, at this point, he says, Abbott, I remember what a great fighter I was. I fought Kit Smith. I fought Kid Jones. I fought Kid Riley. I fought Kid Carter. And then I gave up fighting. And Abbott asks why, and Costello says, they wanted me to fight men.
0: Well, now remember, Costello is trying to win the girl by being this boxer.
18: Well, that's why he's bragging about his big exploits.
19: Well, you could carry that on. Since we're writing for Abbott and Costello, we could have Abbott say, why, you're as big as a house. You can't impress a girl even as a boxer unless you get some kind of a shape about yourself. You look like a barrel of beer. He says, you got to go on a diet. He says, now here's your diet. Tuesday, one split pea. Wednesday, one baked bean. Thursday, one leaf of lettuce. Friday, one kernel of rice. And Costello says, what about Saturday? He says, Saturday, you start on the diet.
3: Sidney reminded me of a thought. You know, we haven't done an Abbott and Costello word mix-up, something they're known for. And Sidney's used one word that they do a classic on. That's the word diet. Abbott says to Costello, Costello, your stomach is too fat. Why don't you diet? And he says, I like it the color it is. And I thought we might do a little switch on that, a routine, something like this. He says, Costello, I'm going to limit you to one piece of bread. Well, Costello says, can I put peanut butter on it? He says, yes, you can put peanut butter on it, but you'll have to put the peanut butter on yourself. He says, why can't I put it on the bread? Why do I have to put it on myself? He says, you don't have to put it on the bread. You have to put it on your...
19: Oh, you know, you can go on with that. That's a good thing.
3: Yeah, thanks for telling me.
19: Well, sure, that makes a wonderful routine. He says, sure, you put the peanut butter on the bread, but you put the peanut butter on yourself. And Costello says, I put the peanut butter on myself. And Abbott says, certainly you do. He says, there's a pretty picture for you. Here I am walking down Hollywood Boulevard, all covered with peanut butter. A guy walks along, stops me between two pieces of bread. I'm a 20-cent luncheon special at Thrifty's. How do you like that?
0: All right, gentlemen, I'm sorry I have to ring the bell on our championship prize fight, but the clock ran out on us, and so that ends a rough draft of the Abbott and Costello show that was called for by Miss Susan Hayward. Now,

0: Abbott and Costello show that was called for by Miss Susan Hayward. Now, before we conclude our comedy writing session on the air, I'm sure our listeners would be interested in hearing about some behind-the-scenes experiences with the famous comedians that you have written for. Do you have an anecdote that you might tell, any of you? Mr. Stern.
1: Well, I'll start one. I have a hunch Sidney's going to finish it. This concerns Lou Costello's Junior Youth Foundation, which I mentioned a couple of weeks ago. Lou has a wonderful institution, foundation rather, which helps fight juvenile delinquency. And occasionally, I go down there with him when he goes on one of his tours to see how the kids are making out. And one day we stopped in the shop. And in the shop, the kids make things like bookends, lamps, paperweights. And we noticed one kid over in the corner of the shop. And he was working on a lathe, and he was very industrious. He was turning out an indescribable object. We couldn't figure out what it was, but he was making them in quantity, one after the other, and he kept putting them on the table, making one on a lathe, putting it on the table. Another, Lou picked one up. He couldn't figure out what it was. He walked over to the kid, and he said, son, are these for sale? And the kid said, oh, yeah. He said, well, how much do you want for one? And the kid said, 25 cents. So Lou gave him a quarter, and he said, now, son, what is this? And the kid said, if I knew, it'd be a half a buck.
0: Very good. Mr. Field.
2: Well, you know, many people seem to think that the stars that we write for, the Skeltons and the Hopes and the Abbott and Costellos and Eddie Canners, are living a world apart, but they're just plain human beings. They like the same things we do. And they eat hot dogs and like to go roller skating. And they also have superstitions. Now, this is interesting because you take one of the... Ed Wynn. This great comedian would never go on the stage unless he was wearing a certain pair of shoes. Another great comedian, Joe Penner. He refused to go on the stage unless he had a certain lucky coin in his pocket. And Eddie Cantor has a superstition, too. He refuses to go on the air unless he gets $10,000.
0: That's all the time we have for our anecdotes. We've had a comedy show written on the air and some stories about America's top comedians. Now we'll have to cover our Remingtons until next week. Join us then for another session, won't you? This is Ben Brady saying goodnight for Sid Field, Roger Price, Leonard Stern, Snag Wirrus, and the Comedy Writers Show.
3: 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Susan Hayward, who suggested tonight's outline, can soon be seen in Walter Wanger's production, Taproots, released through Universal International. This is a Frank Cooper presentation and was produced and directed by...
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0: I'm paying £1.25 for a brand new shirt. Then leaving before the audience has seen it. You're mistaken.
1: Would you please take a look at Ernie and his new shirt? Made in Hong Kong. Not sure where Ern was made. As a matter of fact, I don't think it was made. I think Walt Disney drew him.
0: Thank you very much.
1: I'll tell you what.
0: What?
1: Sing the song, and the audience will go.
0: Look, if you want us off this stage, I want to know why. I mean, what's bothering you? You're shaking. I mean, you're nervous. You're as nervous as an oyster at low tide.
1: Read this letter. It was delivered to me 10 minutes ago by word of hand.
0: Well, let's have a look. Dear Mr. Morecambe, I cannot stand the sight of you, and I never could. I will be in the studio audience. I am an expert marksman, and I've never missed yet. This is a threat on your life.
1: Yes.
0: Expert marksman and never known to miss.
1: Yes.
0: Don't go.
1: He could be out there with his finger on the trigger.
0: Well, don't stand sideways. He might miss.
1: At least let me stand behind your wallet.
0: Well, take a grip on yourself. I mean, if you've got to go, you might as well go doing the thing you love most.
1: That's true. Elsie!
0: No! I mean entertaining.
1: That was close.
0: Now, seriously, do you really believe there's somebody out there who
1: yes.
0: wants to eliminate you?
1: He's out there now. Just take a look at that audience. I wouldn't trust one of them. The hole-in-the-wall gang, they are. 500 Butch Cassidy's out there.
0: Ah, come on. That is a respectable BBC audience. They don't just come in here, you know. They have to be forced.
1: Well, look at their eyes. Mean and bent on vengeance.
0: They've all been bettered.
1: Well, no wonder they're mean and bent on vengeance. Watching like a hawk I am now.
0: For what?
1: Shoulder holster.
0: How would you know if somebody had a shoulder holster?
1: Bulge underneath the jacket. Look!
0: Where?
1: Sorry, lady.
0: I mean, there must be a good reason for this letter. You must have done something.
1: I'm afraid I have.
0: What was it?
1: I was young at the time. Dashing, debonair, attractive to women. They couldn't resist me.
0: When was this?
1: Last week. You remember that party we went to?
0: Yeah, they mean last Thursday. Yeah, what happened at that party?
1: There was a young lady.
0: Yeah, I remember her.
1: She had her hair in a bun. And crumbs on her shoulders.
0: I remember her very well.
1: You remember nothing that night. You were well away. Making an exhibition of yourself.
2: Never.
1: You were two olives up your shirt and shouting, "How's it for Twiggy?" I remember you.
0: Never mind me. I remember that girl. Yes, I do. She was gorgeous redhead. Hey, you mean that you and her, you know,
1: What?
0: Well, you know, a touch of the hello folks and what about the workers? Hey, you know what I mean?
1: He's gone berserk. No, sir. I most certainly do not know what you mean. It's one of those two.
0: Yes. I remember you'd had quite a lot to drink, too.
1: That is true, that is true. Yeah. 4 gallons of that lager that refreshes parts that other beers can't reach. And he still didn't get there.
0: As I remember, you did both leave together.
1: She missed her last bus, and I, out of kindness of my heart, and for no other reason whatsoever, I offered her a lift home in my car.
0: You were gone for 3 days.
1: I didn't know she lived in Edinburgh, did I? I was in Carlisle before I asked. As is usual in a situation like that, tongues began to wag.
0: And all because you tried to do the decent thing.
1: Nobody tried harder than I did, I promise you that. Yes.
0: And as a result of this, you receive this letter threatening your life.
1: I'm looking now for the face of a killer.
0: The face of a killer?
1: A ruthless, cold-blooded killer. Black patch over one eye, scar on the right cheek, and 4 days' growth of beard.
0: And if you see that face, you can call the police.
1: Too late.
0: Too late?
1: Yes.
0: The black patch? The scar? 4 days' growth of beard?
1: Run like hell, it's the wife.
0: Can I help you?
1: Is the shop open?
0: It says open on the sign hanging on the door.
1: It says closed.
0: It says open from the outside.
1: That's clever.
0: Can I help you?
1: Calculator.
0: We're specialists.
1: I see. Then have you any idea where I might get one?
0: We specialize in calculators.
1: I need go no further.
0: Rest assured.
1: I don't want a mattress.
0: I was going to say, rest assured, we know all about calculators. We've been selling electronic equipment for over 500 years. If I might show you a selection of our calculators. There you are.
1: Thank you, sir. A wide range. Do they vary in price, or do they cost different amounts?
0: Well, they vary in price, but some of them do cost different amounts.
1: I see.
0: You require a calculator for your work.
1: British High Commissioner to the Bahamas.
0: A very important post.
1: Had I have got the job, it would have been. I'm a plumber's mate.
0: Oh.
1: When I say I'm his mate, that means I just help him with his work, and that's as far as it goes.
0: Yes, I understand that.
1: Nothing
0: yes,
1: else.
0: No, yes. Yeah,
1: you know, there's no hell or false about the workers. Workers.
0: No, I know that.
1: Like
0: that.
1: Good Lord, no.
0: I understand.
1: May I try one of your calculators? Calculators. May I try one of your calculators?
0: How many do you want?
1: Just the one.
0: Just the one, yes.
1: That's the best ad-lib you've done in years, I'll tell you.
0: Customer satisfaction.
1: Yes.
0: It will work out anything, that model there.
1: Will it really?
0: Yeah.
1: Now let me see now. Married 15 years. 52 weeks in the year. 52 multiplied by 15 equals 780 weeks. Now multiply 780 by 4. 3,120. That is amazing.
0: 3,120 what, sir?
1: Nothing to do with you at all, that. Do you mind if I sit down for a moment, though?
0: Sure.
1: A nice model, this, I must say.
0: It is the calculator.
1: Price?
0: £10.
1: Mm-hmm.
0: You'll also need a charger, and then there's VAT.
1: And how much does all that come to?
0: Well, I'll work it out on your calculator.
1: Oh, what a good idea.
0: And you can see how good it is.
1: Yes.
0: Now, cost of calculator, £10. Cost of charger, £2.75. Plus VAT. Total. There you are. You can see the price lit up there.
1: £386. Save a fortune with that. I'll take it.
0: Right.

0: Thank you very much.
1: Thank you very much indeed.
0: Good evening, ladies and gentlemen, and welcome.
1: I'd just like to say what a great pleasure it's been, and we hope you've enjoyed it. Good night. Good luck. And God bless you all. All up, please.
2: God save our gracious queen.
1: Long!
2: Yes?
0: What's the matter with you? I mean, what's happening?
1: Well, let's go now.
0: Go?
1: Home.
0: Look, if you think...

0: Our special guest this week is really special.
1: I think it's true to say that this young man is to music what Ernie Wise is to English literature.
0: Wish I'd have thought of that.
1: Despite this handicap, we think he's going to be a great singer.
0: You know, there's no such thing as even a straight introduction with you, is
1: there? There is, yes, there is, but they've all become collector's items.
0: Go on, then. I dare you to do a straight introduction.
1: Right. Ladies and gentlemen, a young man with a great voice appearing for the very first time in this Anderson Air Raid Shelter. May I introduce Mr. Instant Horror?
0: No.
1: Eh?
0: Instant Horror?
1: Well, I was close, wasn't I?
0: Don't... Vincent Zara.
1: Well, I was close. I told you, didn't I?
0: Ladies and gentlemen, Vincent Zara.

0: Ah, thank you, Vincent. Thank you very much. That was great.
1: Knockout, that.
0: He's Neapolitan.
1: That's an ice cream, isn't it? Lovely.
0: Hey.
1: What?
0: Don't look now, but there's a woman just come on.
1: Is she sober?
0: I think so.
1: Well, if she's sober, she goes with you. If she's drunk, she goes with me.
2: It's about time this show had a touch of class, and here I am.
1: Burn! You said that without moving your lips! Oh.
2: Now, I'm not going to give you the chance to introduce me. I'm going to do it myself. Ladies and gentlemen, one of the most popular, most talented actresses in the country today, we know you're going to love her, Penelope Keith. How terribly, terribly sweet of you.
0: Ladies and gentlemen, our guest lady actress for this week...
2: I've done it.
0: You've done it?
2: I introduced myself, and I did it rather well, I thought.
1: Did the audience clap when you told them your name?
2: As a matter of fact, they did, quite loudly.
1: Oh. What is your name, please?
2: Penelope Keith.
1: Good Lord. I didn't hear one clap then, did you?
0: No, nothing. Nothing.
1: Nothing at all. This boy tells lies. Yeah.
2: You're even more tedious than I thought you'd be.
1: Excuse me. Yeah.
0: Well,
1: tedious. What's it mean?
0: Tedious?
1: Yes. What does it mean?
0: It means that you carry yourself with great dignity and authority.
1: Thank you.
2: And the little fellow, he's just as tedious as you.
0: Do you really mean that?
2: I most certainly do.
0: It's a pleasure to have you on our show.
1: A great pleasure, Peninsula.
0: What do you think of the sketch, Pinocchio?
2: Penelope. I've read it most carefully, and without doubt, it's abhorrent.
0: Abhorrent?
1: Yes.
0: Excuse me,
1: Excuse us. Yes.
0: Abhorrent, what does that mean?
1: It's great depth and beautifully written.
0: Oh, I couldn't agree with you more. What good taste.
1: A charming lady. I do promise you that we will both be very tedious in it.
0: And the sketch more abhorrent than you thought.
2: I'm quite confident that you're both right.
0: Good. Ladies and gentlemen, Eric Morton...
2: I'll do it. Oh. Ladies and gentlemen, Penelope Keith, assisted by Morecambe and Wise, in an abhorrent sketch. But I shall make it much better than it really is.
1: Of course he will. It's very quiet. I know what he's done. He's put his wig in the washing machine. The canvas has shrunk and he can't get it back on again.
0: Hello, Eric.
1: Hello, Anne. What have you got under your arm?
0: Wuthering Heights.
1: Well, have it seen to. It could turn nasty.
0: Please, would you mind?
1: Yeah, I don't mind. I'll eat my apple.
0: Cox's Pippin.
1: That's his problem. A nice apple, this.
0: Do you like the new outfit I'm wearing?
1: Knockout, that is.
0: Honestly?
1: Perfect on you, that. It's amazing the clothes they make for these action men dolls these days.
0: It was my own fault for asking. I believe you said something complimentary once.
1: Just a rumour, that's all.
0: Well, I've got some writing to do.
1: Well, I'll have a quick look at the TV page. There's a new comedy series starting about honeymoon couples. It's called Upstairs, Upstairs. Hey, the Wonderful World of Disney's on tonight, eh?
0: So what?
1: You might see your dad.
0: Give me that newspaper.
1: What for? Why?
0: Just
1: why
0: give
1: should
0: it
1: I
0: to
1: give
0: me.
1: You this newspaper? Is there something in it about you?
0: No.
1: Yes, there is.
0: There isn't.
1: You've been posing again for those adverts, haven't you?
0: Posing for adverts?
1: Ex-naval officer's underwear. Posing in those long johns with the emergency exit.
0: Give me that newspaper.
1: Why?
0: If I give you the money, will you go to the pictures?
1: There's nothing I want to see.
0: Frankenstein has returned.
1: Des doing another series, is he? What's in the letter you're reading?
0: Pinnacle of my career, this is.
1: No. You've actually passed the audition for Crackerjack, then?
0: No.
1: Congratulations.
0: This is from a firm of publishers about my latest book.
1: Oh, the one you wrote last week while the commercials were on?
0: Yes.
1: Is it a favourable letter?
0: Favourable? Favourable? Not many writers get a letter like this for their very first book. I'll bet D.H. Lawrence didn't get one like this when he wrote The Bronte Sisters. I could become another Somerset moron.
1: Who?
0: Who? You know nothing about writers. Somerset Maugham wrote War and Peace by J.B. Tolstoy.
1: I didn't know that.
0: Lots of things you don't know. Just read this letter.
1: I can't read without my glasses.
0: You must be getting old if you can't read without your glasses. I'll read it.
1: Do you want your glasses?
0: Yes, please.
1: What's he say?
0: Dear Mr. Wise, I have read your work, and in all my years as a publisher, I have never read anything quite like it. To say that it is verbal compost would be an understatement. That's my book he's talking about.
1: Verbal compost?
0: Yeah. I bet Somerset Maugham never got a letter like that.
1: I'm sure he didn't.
0: As a matter of fact, there's a lady coming to see me this afternoon.
1: You haven't been writing off to the WVS again for old clothes, have you?
0: Now, listen, you will say nothing.
1: You know me.
0: I do, that's the trouble. She'll be here in a minute. Matter of fact, I could knock out a play now just to show her how good I am. Let's think now. Yes. Private Eye, Hank Nolan, pulled the brim of his hat down over his eyes.
1: Fell over the dog. Or perhaps he walked into the door and rang the bell with his nose.
0: It'll be the lady to see me. You keep your nose out of this.
1: Now, will you go, or shall I let you answer it?
0: No, I'll go.
1: All right, then.
0: Hello?
2: You have got to be Mr. Wise.
0: Do come in.
2: Yes, every inch an author.
0: Delighted to meet you, Miss...
2: Miss Thanagar Allen.
1: What did she say?
0: Flanagan and Allen.
1: I thought that was two fellas.
0: So did I. Would you please make yourself comfortable?
2: Thank you. My coat?
1: No, it'll be too tight for him under the arms. Introduce me. Eric Morecambe.
2: Hello. Mr. Wise, would you care for a cigarette?
0: No, thanks. I don't smoke. I don't drink either. And I don't go out with women.
1: Oh, makes all his own dresses, though, don't you?
0: Well, you be quiet. You've read my book, then?
2: Oh, I have indeed. My co-directors and myself would like to include it in our collection of books aimed at guiding young writers.
0: Any other famous authors, apart from myself?
2: Yes, indeed. Solzhenitsyn.
0: Solzhenitsyn?
1: He translates Noddy into Russian. Not much cop, I can promise you that.
0: He can't, because I've never heard of him.
1: Of course not.
0: Who else?
2: Alistair MacLean.
0: Alistair?
2: MacLean.
1: You use his toothpaste.
0: Oh. They're hardly in my class as authors what write books.
2: How very true, Mr. Wise.
0: What fascinates you about my book?
2: You never touch on the promiscuous.
0: Promiscuous?
1: It's a little yellow flower. Blooms in spring.
0: Oh, no. I leave that kind of thing to the archaeologists.
2: Archaeologists?
0: Yes, you see, I am an author. I have to live in a make-believe world, and because I'm an author, I fantasize a lot.
1: It's that fruitcake your mother keeps sending you. That's what's doing.
0: Shut up, you! Do forgive me. He irritates me all the time.
2: I know exactly what you mean. I know you're a very busy man, Mr. Wise, but could you give me a synopsis?
0: Well, we might have some left in the biscuit tin.
1: No, I had the last one last night. A little red one with jam in it.
0: Oh. All gone. Sorry.
2: All gone, I see. The more I talk to you, the more convinced I am that you're our man, Mr. Wise.
0: Well, what was it about my book that made you want to include it in your guide to young writers?
2: I think it was this passage. Let me read it to you. He remembered their first meeting in Paris, just outside France. They walked hand in hand along the banks of the Seine. It wasn't easy, because he was on the left bank and she was on the right. That is the type of material my magazine is looking for.
1: I see. Excuse me, and that was the clincher as far as you were concerned?
2: Well, it could have been this passage. He remembered how they drank coffee together outside on the pavement in Paris, and they got run over by a dust cart.
0: I can write poignant stuff like that by the yard. It gets you here.
1: Just above your wallet.
0: That'll help young writers, that will.
2: It's perfect. It's just what we're looking for.
1: Yes, well, Ern, would you make Miss Flanagan and Allen a cup of coffee?
0: Miss Flanagan and Alan doesn't want any coffee.
3: Oh, show some manners. She is a guest.
0: Oh, of course. I'm sorry. Instant coffee?
1: Yes, please.
0: I'll be about 10 minutes.
1: Right, then.
2: I'm sorry.
1: Well, now that Snow White's favourite's gone, could you explain it all again to me, please?
2: Well, we want to include Mr. Wise's writing in our guidebook aimed at helping young authors.
1: Very nice, yeah. But what's the angle?
2: Angle? I really haven't the remotest idea what you're talking about. Excuse me.
1: Oh, you're not going anywhere. Sit down and take the weight off your 18-hour girdle. Now, you want to use Ern's book as a guide on how not to write a book, don't you?
2: Let me put it to you, Mr. Morecambe.
1: No, thank you. I've just had my dinner.
2: I'm sure we can discuss this between the two of us. I do assure you it'll all be done in the very best of good taste.
1: And you'll make a fool of him. Now, nobody makes a fool of Ern. I've got the concession on that. Hurt him, hurt me. He's had enough heartbreak in his life.
2: Now, look here.
1: I've told you once. I've just had my dinner.
2: I don't think this has got anything to do with you. Are you a writer?
1: Good Lord, no.
2: Well, what do you do for a living?
1: Comedy advisor to the Des O'Connor Show. Of course, I don't work a lot.
2: What could you teach Mr. O'Connor about comedy?
1: Timing. The art of timing.
2: And what is the art of timing?
1: In Des's case, getting out of the theatre before the audience.
2: Let's get back to Mr. Wise. It's only a little thing.
1: Well, that's all he's got. And you'll hurt his feelings. We all know that he's not the greatest writer in the world. He thinks he is, and that's good enough for me. I don't wish to appear rude because you are a lady, so get out.
2: Well, in the light of that, there's nothing else for me to do but leave.
1: I'm very grateful. Now, what did you say your name was?
2: Miss Fanager Allen.
1: I see. Well, just turn left. It's underneath the arches. Home. Town. Umbrella.
0: I put the coffee on and it's... Where's Miss Laurel and Hardy gone?
1: She's had to dash off. Appendicitis.
0: What's she gone to Greece for?
1: Greece?
0: She's got a nerve, comes here, then rushes off. Bah.
1: Pardon?
0: Bah.
1: Oh.
0: Bah.
1: You feel better for that?
0: Yeah.
1: I'm glad about that.
0: I don't need her.
1: Of course you don't.
0: I'll write a new play.
1: Might as well. There's nothing on TV for another 10 minutes.
0: Now then. Got it. Aubrey was a cosmopolitan.
1: That's a good word. Was her.
0: That's K-O-Z.
1: No. I think it's with a C.
0: What, cosmopolitan?
1: I think so, yeah.
0: I'll have a look in the dictionary.
1: All right.
0: Here we are. Compost. Hey, that's what it says about my work in the letter.
1: I wouldn't read that if I were you, huh?
0: Verbal compost. Here we are. Compost. A mixture of various noxious ingredients which go to make manure. Manure? That... My work, manure?
1: Give me your book.
0: What are you going to do?
1: I'm going to put it on the roses.

0: Well, did you think it was a foreign penitentiary?
1: No, I was wrong. It was inane and inept.
2: Gosh, I didn't think she'd like it that much.
0: Well, he was quite happy with it being a bottom.
1: What a tedious day this has been. Which is the way out, please?
0: Through that door, Mark Danger, 5,000 volts. You'll be all right.

was the Eric Morecambe and Ernie Wise radio show. Eric and Ernie's special guest today was Penelope Keith and the vocalist Vincent Zara. The music came from Peter Knight and his orchestra. The script was written by Eddie Braben, and the program was produced by Bobby J.

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0: And here he is, Stan Freberg.
1: Uh-huh. See, actually, I expect a little more of an ovation, a little more of a tribute than that, Fred.
0: Yeah.
1: That sounded kind of like a seal.
0: Well, just a moment, and I'll check with the sound man. Hey, Charlie, that a seal? Yeah, it was a seal.
1: Oh, come on, you folks in the studio audience. Let the people at home know there's somebody here beside one miserable seal. Thank you. That's a little more like it. I just wanted CBS Radio to know that I have many fans among the flippered folk. After all, CBS is investing quite a chunk of money in my show. I mean, when you consider that they could have taken the same money and bought the screen rights to the Santa Monica phone directory, a 300-page paper on the underlying significance of the geophysical year by Jane Mansfield, and a pretty good-sized chicken ranch in Pacoima, why, it makes a man feel pretty humble. Matter of fact, I feel so humble I can hardly walk. Which reminds me, a funny thing happened to me on the way to the show. You folks at home may...
2: Us folks at home. Get a load of that guy.
3: Oh, Sylvan, I was listening to that.
2: They should have bought the chicken ranch.
3: I was trying to listen to that.
2: And I was trying to read Orphan Annie. Hey, get a load of that mountain lion.
3: I'd like to get a load of Freeberg. Will you turn him on, Sylvan?
2: Okay, okay.
1: Guy says alligator. I thought you said bagpipe.
2: With this, he gets laughs.
3: Sylvan, you didn't hear the whole joke.
1: Alligator, I thought you said bagpipe, too.
2: Gotta remember to try that on the boys.
3: Turn him back on, Sylvan. We're probably missing something.
2: All right. Will you relax, Velma? We've only had him off for 11 seconds. Now, what could he do in 11 seconds?

0: Well, we hope you enjoyed our capsule version of Oklahoma. Drop us a card and let us know if you think it suffered in the editing.
1: Come on, snap it up. When are you going to get around to me?
0: All right, all right. Now, madam, what is your problem again?
1: You had a big contest here, right, Miss Universe?
0: That is true. However, I'm afraid it's over now.
1: You're telling me it's over? I spent 2 weeks trying to get in that lousy Long Beach lineup.
0: And they wouldn't pay you any mind, eh?
1: No mind at all. You got some manners in what you call your world.
0: Yes, well, just where are you from? I mean, what manner of...
1: I am Miss Jupiter. I was chosen out of 10,000 girls on our planet.
0: Miss Jupiter? Why, that's amazing.
1: Why? Look, the contest was called Miss Universe, right?
0: Right.
1: So how come they wouldn't let me in?
0: Well, you got a point there.
1: That's my antenna.
0: Oh, so it is, yeah. Look, Miss Jupiter, how did you get here?
1: I flew my saucer down. What do you think?
0: Yes, I see it there. Why don't you climb all the way out of it?
1: I have climbed all the way out of it. I parked it outside.
0: Yes, but those wheels. What about those wheels?
1: Those wheels, as you so indelicately put it, happen to be my best feature. Some girls got curly antennas. Other girls got cute suction cups. I got shapely wheels.
0: Yeah, they're pretty shapely at that.
1: You know it, they're shapely. I see new eye in them.
0: Well, they wouldn't let you in the Miss Universe contest, eh? That's a shame.
1: Discrimination is what it is. If you're going to run a Miss World contest, run a Miss World contest. If you're going to run a Miss Universe contest, shape up. Let's be tolerant of all planets.
0: Nicely put. But look, Miss Jupiter.
1: You can call me Zuzu, honey.
0: All right, look, Zuzu, honey. Perhaps they found out you were married.
1: Yeah, but I ain't married and I'm over 18. The least I could do was get a couple of modeling jobs like Leona Gage.
0: Well, I'm just wondering if your height had anything to do with your being ruled out. How tall are you?
1: 2'1". In high wheels. Think that's too tall?
0: No, I had in mind the other way around.
1: Well, it's tall by Jupiter standards, buddy. And how about them measurements, huh?
0: Yeah, how about them measurements? What are they?
1: 39, 39, 39. Look, both
0: markers. You can count on me. Believe me. Well, look, Zuzu, we'll try and get you a couple modeling jobs.
1: Oh, get me a couple, will you?
0: Okay, I'll give them a buzz over at fantasy and science fiction.
1: Oh, gee, I certainly appreciate that.
0: Well, from week to week in this spot, as you know, we will be bringing you somewhat unusual elements, including the truth about tree toads, a build-it-yourself Great Wall of China kit, and a child psychologist only 4 years old. Tonight, however, we take you through the magic of radio to romantic Laguna Beach, where the Skin Divers Mandolin Club is holding their annual festival. Here we are in Laguna. Can you hold down the surf, please? Thank you. Here we are in Laguna. This is a sight to behold. Just picture it, ladies and gentlemen. On this beautiful white beach are gathered over 1,000 skin divers in their rubber suits that look for all the world like shiny, long, black underwear. This is truly a scene. This is the moment, ladies and gentlemen, we've been waiting for. Just imagine it. On that whistle, 1,000 snorkels were slurped into place. Now the mandolins are held over the heads of the skin divers. Their picks are ready. And now that romantic moment when with swim fins flapping, 1,000 skin divers like a black rubber river strum their way into the surf and quietly slip into the golden sunset of the blue Pacific.

0: surging of the surf.
1: We hear the gentle picking of their mandolins and the hum of a thousand snorkels. Yes, it's time again for their 2,600-mile swim, for their annual surprise visit to serenade our friends at lovely Waikiki Beach. In the beautiful Hawaiian Islands, where the temperature never changes.
2: The temperature in Molokai is 78, in Kahulau, 78, in Liliuokalani, 79.
1: And as the last mandolin strums into the sunset, we say, arrivederci, frogmen, arrivederci, and good night, Harry Owens, wherever you are. Peggy, come on out here. Peggy Taylor, ladies and gentlemen. Well, how did you like the Skin Divers Mandolin Club, Peggy?
3: Oh,
1: enjoy that?
3: Fine, Stan. It's fine. Do you know who invented the first diving suit?
1: No. Do you?
3: Why, yes. It was Leonard Norcross of Dixville, Maine, and he patented it on June 14th, 1834, patent number 7644W90.
1: Oh, of course. Please. What's the matter with me forgetting a thing like that? Sakes. By the way, where did you get that fascinating bit of information?
3: Oh, I get around, Stanley. Like me to sing there?
1: Yeah, I'd like that. Is Judd Conlon going to sing with you?
3: Yes, he and five others.
1: All that and Billy May, too?
3: Yes.
1: Gee, it's spectacular. Sing, dear.

0: Being ever faithful to the policy that the Freeburg Show goes everything, sees anywhere, and does anyone, we join Field Man Leroy Straddle high in a tree on the banks of justly famous Lake Wacomocketuckapec in northeastern Oregon. Take it away, Leroy Straddle.
1: Thank you. This is Leroy Straddle here, high in a tree that hangs over the justly famous Lake Wacomocketuckapec in northeastern Oregon. My, we're pretty high up here today, believe you me. And with me is Mrs. Hagmire Prill, who you may remember, I'm sure, a sculptress and nature lover.
2: Well, I'm not here with you. I was here before you came.
1: In a manner of speaking, you are here with me or I am here with you. It does not matter.
2: Well, it does to me.
1: All I'm trying to say is...
2: Let's belay the hogwash and get on with it.
1: Yes, certainly, certainly. Well, Mrs. Prill is wearing a most interesting costume, I might just add.
2: Where did you get that interesting costume stuff?
1: Well, I just noticed
2: that... Well, all the members of the club wear the same thing when we're in the field. Midi blouses and bloomers are most practical.
1: And what is the name of your club again?
2: The Upward and Onward Girls.
1: The Upward and Onward Girls, eh?
2: Yes, the Upward and Onward Girls, eh? Do you want to make anything out of it?
1: No, indeed. No, indeed, I don't. I think that's just fine.
2: Oh, hush now, listen. That's the yellow-bellied sapsucker.
1: Well, you could have fooled me. Yes, now, you all wear the midi blouses and bloomers, is that correct?
2: Yes, all except Alice Baumgarten. She lives down the street from me, you know.
1: No, I didn't know that.
2: Well, she does. She's a lovely girl.
1: I'm sure she is. We have to move right along.
2: Yes, well, anyway, Alice wears shorts. I don't like to say it, but she's one of those girls who think she's got good-looking legs.
1: And does she?
2: Young man, I didn't climb all the way up this tree to discuss Alice Baumgarten's legs.
1: Well, I'm sure that we didn't climb up to discuss the lake.
2: Can't you hear it, you idiot?
1: Can I hear what?
2: The tree toad.
1: You mean that group, group? That's a tree toad?
2: Yes, that is a tree toad or a tree frog. Oh, a very interesting child of nature it is.
1: Unquestionably. Could you tell us more?
2: Well, it's one of the tailless amphibia that Mother Nature's adapted to tree living. You see, the tips of its tiny fingers and toes are fitted with weird adhesive discs that adhere to the bark of the tree by the rapid and intense pressure of the distal phalanx.
1: That's fascinating.
2: Oh, yes, indeed it is.
1: That's fascinating.
2: Yes. With those discs, the little darlings can go hippity-skippity all over the tree. And do you know what this is, Mrs. Stratton?
1: No, Mrs. Prill, what is it?
2: The mating season.
1: I'm sorry, Mrs. Prill, but I am engaged to a lovely girl.
2: I'm not talking about you, you clockhead.
1: Oh.
2: I'm speaking about tree frogs.
1: Oh, pardon me, pardon me.
2: Yes. Well, I was just going to move out on this limb and see if I can find where little Mother Froggy has laid her eggs.
1: Yes, well, I wouldn't go too far out
2: you
1: on
2: see,
1: the limb.
2: The mother tree frog lays her eggs on a leaf that overhangs the water. Those are the Philomedusae, of course.
1: Of course. Be a little careful there, Mrs. Prill.
2: And when eggs hatch, the teeny weeny little tadpoles soak into the water where they spend their larval life. Isn't that interesting? Oh!
1: Interesting and moist, I'm sure. So while Mrs. Prill is getting a first-hand look at the larval life of the tree toad, it's back to Hollywood. Well, so much for nature study. Now we come to the variety portion of our program.
3: Oh, what's that going to be, Sam?
1: You like acrobats, Peggy?
3: Oh, yes, I sure do.
1: Good. At this time, I'd like to present for the first time on radio the Zaslav family.
3: Zaslav? What nationality is that?
1: Swiss. This way we don't offend anyone.
3: Good.
1: After 11 times on the Ed Sullivan Show, and what with the circus out of business, there was no place else for them to go. Ladies and gentlemen, the Zaslav family! Honest, ladies and gentlemen, I wish you could see this. They're building a human pyramid of bodies. Oh, there he is, up in the air. Look at that. He's hanging by one. And now, of course. Oh, wonderful.
4: yard now, wearing purple shorts. And oh, there he goes! And being suspended by the...
5: How do you like that guy? Acrobats on radio.
3: I rather enjoyed it, Sylvan.
5: Velma, maybe you're not well.
3: Do you mind if I hear the Freebird program?
5: Oh, Velma.
3: Come on. We probably missed his version of My Fair Lady or something.
5: Yeah, that'll be the day. We probably missed some interesting thing like the discussion on projected hoe handle production for fiscal year 56-57.
3: Don't be ridiculous. Turn him on.
5: Oh, all right.
4: Certainly want to thank you, Mr. Armstead Fragg, for coming up here and giving us your views on projected hoe handle production for fiscal year 56-57.
6: Oh, thank you, Mr. Freebird. The pleasure was mine.
4: Many of you who heard our historical sketch on Barbara Frietchie may be asking yourselves rather indignantly where we got our information. Well, I'll tell you where we got our information from our historical research man, Mr. Robert E. Tainter. Well, Mr. Tainter...
7: Call me Bob, Stan.
4: Well, Bob, can you give us a little of your background?
7: Well, Stan, I'm a research specialist. I started out on the editorial staff of one of America's leading publications.
4: And that was?
7: Confidential.
4: And are you still with them?
7: No, they had no guts. I... really couldn't work for a magazine that just pussyfoots around. When I get a story, I want it printed.
4: Well, I admire a man of convictions. And by the way, have you had many?
7: The longest was 30 days.
4: Well, tell us, Bob, what did you do before Confidential?
7: I worked with the police department.
4: Oh. I see, a detective?
7: No, stool pigeon stand. I was on regular salary.
4: Mm-hmm. A sort of civil service snitch, as it were.
7: Quite, yes.
4: Well, how did you happen to get into historical expose?
7: Well, I found there was a wealth of dirty linen in the history hamper.
4: Nicely put. Well, you have a rather refreshing point of view, Mr. Tainter.
7: Yeah.
4: Nothing else.
7: Yeah. I know. Well, some people, you know, they look at the idols, I look at the clay feet.
4: An interesting hobby.
7: Yeah. I got a collection of clay feet that'd knock your hat off.
4: I'll bet. Well, tell me, what historical illusion are you about to destroy for us this evening?
7: Tonight, Stan, I have picked Custer's Last Stand.
4: Oh. Perhaps you'd better come back
7: time. No, it's not General Custer himself. I mean, I'm still working on him.
4: Yes, I know, but
7: he has his panel, you see.
4: Yeah, I'd really rather not hear about it.
7: Please, Stan, listen.
4: Well,
7: come here, Stan.
4: Yeah, all right, what?
7: General Custer.
4: What? Yes, and then what?
8: Oh, who goes there?
9: Put down that rifle, you idiot. It's me.
8: Oh, gee, Colonel, sir, it's you. I didn't recognize you in the dark.
9: Yes.
8: Did you have a hard ride, sir?
9: Of course I had a hard ride. Why do you think my horse is all covered with lather?
8: Well, I didn't know. I thought maybe you were going to shave him.
9: All right, never mind. Come in my tent.
8: Yes, sir. Oh, by the way, sir, did you ride all the way to Little Bighorn?
9: Yes.
8: Did you see any Indians?
9: Yeah, I saw a couple, yes.
8: Just a couple?
9: Well, there might have been a half a dozen or so. I really didn't count them. Look, Jenkins, stand up next to me back to back, will you?
10: Okay, sir.
9: Mm-hmm. A hair shorter. Mm-hmm. Well, you'll have to do. Here, my boy, slip into my coat.
10: Me? Put your coat on, Colonel?
9: Keep your voice down. Keep your voice down.
10: Oh, yeah, I'm sorry.
9: And close that tent flap. And don't slam it.
10: Oh, yes, sir.
9: All right. Here. Put on my boots.
10: Yes, sir. Oh, hey, this is sure fun, Colonel. I always wanted to dress up like an officer.
9: Mm-hmm. How's the boots?
10: Well, they feel pretty big.
9: A little big, are they?
10: Have you got the same thing in the 9.5 AAA?
9: No, I'm afraid I haven't. Here, drop these marbles in them.
10: Oh.
9: You'll appear taller as well.
10: Okay, Colonel.
9: Here's my hat. And here. Wear my sword.
8: Oh, Colonel, sir, I couldn't put on your sword.
9: Yes, you could. Yes, you could. Hurry it up, please.
8: Gee, do you mind if I primp a little in front of your mirror?
9: No, I guess not, but be quick about it.
8: Oh,
9: hurry
8: boy.
9: Up.
8: Attention! Straighten up that line, man. Hey, quiet. What's the matter?
9: Your voice
8: down. Hey, Colonel. Hey, Colonel, so how come you're putting on that Indian headdress and that war paint?
11: Well, it's a little masquerade I'm going to. Kind of a practical joke I'm playing on General Custer.
8: Oh, I love jokes. Gee, when he sees me in your suit, he'll think I'm you, huh?
9: I'm banking on that.
8: Gee, Colonel, sir, you look for all the world like a real American Indian.
9: Ugh.
8: Hey, that's rich, sir.
9: Lower your voice.
8: Keep your voice down. Oh, my voice down. Oh, yeah.
9: All right, now hurry up.
8: Say, Colonel, sir, what did I tell General Custer if he asked me if I saw any Indians to the west?
9: Tell him anything you want. And by the way, Jenkins, which way is east?
8: That way,
9: that,
8: I think.
9: That way right there. All right, yes, fine. Sir. Thank you. I say, I'll thank you not to tell the general about our little secret. It's a better joke that way.
8: Oh, you can count on me, sir. Hey, Colonel, sir, I think I hear Indians on the warpath. Is that part of the joke, too?
9: In a manner of speaking, yes. Quickly, is your horse saddled up?
8: Yes, sir, it's right outside.
9: All right, then, I'm off.
8: But, Colonel, sir, what horse will I ride?
9: Jenkins, I'm going to give you my very own horse. You can ride right next to General Custer.
8: Ah, gee, Colonel, I couldn't take that honor away from you.
9: Jenkins, be my guest.
12: Colonel, come quickly! We're under attack!
13: Gosh, sir. General Custer's here.
12: There on all sides of us, Colonel. In fact, I could have sworn I just saw an Indian riding away from your tent.
13: You don't say so, General.
12: Oh, I'm losing my mind. Quickly, quickly, get on your horse, Colonel. There's no time to lose. Look at them. There must be 10,000 Indians. To arms, man!
8: April Fool, General Custer. It's just a big Indian masquerade. The joke's on you.
13: That one was a little close, eh?
8: Gee, aren't we having fun, General Custer? This is the best Indian masquerade I was ever at.

0: Gee, Mr. Tainter, are you sure that's the way it happened?
1: And take it from me.
0: Yeah. Well, it wasn't much of a masquerade.
1: No, that wasn't quite the word.
0: Quite
1: no.
0: the word, no. Well, how do you happen to know this story?
1: Well, because the colonel who rode to the east on Jenkins' horse was my grandfather.
0: Amazing. And what was his name?
1: He never told me. He was too ashamed.
0: Understandable. And that Indian war bonnet you're holding in your hand, is that the very one he wore?
1: Yes, Stan. It's a family heirloom.
0: Those feathers, are they eagle?
1: No, Stan. Chicken.

Thank you so much. Well, we've received so many cards and letters congratulating us on the fable we did on our first show 2 weeks ago that we have been truly overwhelmed here at CBS. From a personal standpoint, I am deeply grateful and delighted that you enjoyed Incident at Los Verosis. We have another such fable planned in the immediate future. And, oh yes, to the Nevada Chamber of Commerce, thanks so much for the do-it-yourself hangman's noose kit. You really shouldn't have. So until next week, then, this is Stan Freeberg saying thanks for listening, God bless you, and good night.

0: 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Also in the cast were Virginia Gregg and her vibrant, Bud Sewell speaking.
1: Well, how did you like the Stan Freberg Show?
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0: Once upon a time there was an engineer.
1: Choo-choo Charlie was his name, we hear.
0: He had an engine and he sure had fun. He used good and plenty candy to make his train run.
2: Charlie says, love my good and plenty. Charlie says, really rings the bell. Charlie says, love my good and plenty. Don't know any other candy that I love so well.
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4: Good morning. I'm standing at the rear of Doreen Melody's camper van, at the foot of the sturdy chrome ladder, which gives direct access to the roof. Or does it? Let's find out, shall we? Yes, it does. I'm on the roof. I'm not sure what to do now I'm here, because it's just a roof. Can't believe it. The ladder promised so much, didn't it?

0: we present The Shuttleworths, Episode 4, Caravan Capers.
1: I beg your pardon, I spoke too soon. There's plenty to do up here. I can check the seal and the tinted skylight, which I have done, and it's fine. No problems there. Also, being so high up enables me to get a more accurate weather picture than I would at ground level. And I need to know the forecast because we're going away, as you may have gathered, in this camper van. And a thanks go to Doreen for lending it us at short notice. It's a romantic weekend for two, me and Mary, to the picturesque village of Hope, Derbyshire, in celebration of our silver wedding anniversary. 2 months late, because there was a cock-up. You see, we were all set to go and see the Spinners at Goole Arts Centre,

0: Then at the last minute, Joan Chitty approached Mary with a spare ticket to see Michael Bolton. And Mary practically bit Joan's hand off. It was quite upsetting to see. And it meant I had to go and watch the Spinners alone. And I had a terrible time, because I had to eat my tub on my own in the interval, which is a humiliating experience. Don't know if you've ever had to do that. But that's all in the past now. It's a new day, and it's a lovely day, as I can verify from my observations. So I'm going to get down the ladder now. There's somebody at the foot of the ladder.
1: Hello.
0: I'll give you three guesses who it is.
1: Morning, John.
0: Now then. Hey.
1: Right.
0: What are you doing?
1: Well, it's my turn now, John.
0: No. Ken, he's trying to mount the ladder.
1: Mm.
0: And I won't allow it, Ken. Not dressed like that.
1: Why not?
0: Because you've got your dressing gown on. And presumably, there's pyjamas underneath.
1: Yes.
0: Slippers.
1: No.
0: Which are without a heel. Mm. It's the slip-on type.
1: Mm.
0: Favoured by ladies.
1: Oh, okay.
0: I know it's only 7:30 in the morning.
1: Mm.
0: But I'd be a fool to let you climb that ladder, now, Ken. Dressed as you are.
1: Oh.
0: What are you doing now? Trying to pump the tyres up, which is what I was doing before I was distracted by the ladder.
1: Come on.
0: I was going to have a job. It's a double cylinder model. There'll be a fierce resistance. But, sure enough, he's falling. His dressing gown's riding up. It's ungainly. We can. He's back on his feet. A rapid recovery.
2: John, have you not finished them tyres yet?
0: Oh.
2: Come on.
0: Yeah, all right, love. That'll do. See you, Ken. Oh, he's gone. I think we're ready, love.
2: Oh, at last.
0: Yeah. The house plants have been watered.
2: Mm-hmm.

0: water tap, enjoying banter.
1: Caravan caper.
0: With a fellow camper.
1: Caravan caper. Well, slow down, love. Yeah. No rush.
0: Must be mint, please, love.
1: Okay.
0: Thank you. Oh.
1: What's the matter?
0: I've not seen that before, have you, love?
1: What?
0: Doreen's got a gonk in the back window. It's quite lifelike.
1: John!
0: Bouncing about.
1: It's Ken!
0: Ken!
1: Ken?
0: You're right. Hello, John. Mary. Oh. Help me down with him, love.
1: Yeah. Come on.
0: That's it, Ken. Just lie there till we get to the hospital.
1: It'll be all right, Ken.
0: Yes. What an idiot Ken Worthington was. Instead of viewing our departure from the comfort of his lounge, curiosity had got the better of him, and surreptitiously he'd scaled the forbidden ladder, hoping, no doubt, to alight before we'd driven off. But Ken's unsuitable footwear had hampered his attempts to disembark, and he'd had to endure a 10-mile drive over at times difficult terrain in his pyjamas. But Ken's plight seemed to have cheered Mary up. She kept passing him drinks of tea from our flask.
1: There you go, Ken.
0: Thanks, Mary. I, too, was enjoying transporting an invalid, because I've always dreamed of being a paramedic. Don't know if you knew that. And I was a teeny bit disappointed when he suddenly said he felt better and began browsing through our campsite brochure. What?
2: This campsite sounds amazing.
0: Yes, the facilities are wide-ranging. Although we may, throughout our stay, be surrounded by animals grazing.
1: Oh, didn't tell me that, John.
0: Did I not, love?
1: No.
0: Oh.
2: With barring lambs to acres,
0: yes.
2: How happy our stay will make us.
0: A leisurely groom in the gents' washroom.
2: And then a hearty
1: caravan caper.
2: All English breakfast.
1: Caravan caper.
2: Oh, wonderful.
1: Caravan caper.
2: Caravan caper.
0: Hey, Ken, don't get too excited.
2: Why not?
0: Well, you're not coming. This breaks for me and Mary.
2: Let me come, John.
0: No way, Ken.
2: I'll sleep on the roof.
0: You will not, Ken.
2: Underneath them?
0: No, it's illegal. Now, we've enjoyed your company, Ken, but it's time for you to go home now. Get washed and dressed and ready for the day.
1: That's right.
0: There's a bus stop here, and here's your bus fare.
2: All right.
0: Thank you. Good luck to you, Ken.
1: Bye, Ken. Oh, dear.
0: What's the matter, Ken?
2: Oh, I feel dizzy, John.
0: Ken's feeble attempt to open the sliding door had left him exhausted, and within seconds he was in a deep slumber from which we couldn't wake him. We had no option but to take him with us to the caravan site, though I wasn't happy about that. Well, would you be? You know, when you're having a romantic break with your wife, you don't want your neighbour tagging along. Luckily, Ken befriended a little lad from the next caravan and began playing frisbee with him, which allowed Mary to have a lie down, whilst I ventured to the water tap. Where is everybody? Want to exchange banter with somebody, but everyone seems to be in the caravans watching telly. Which is fair enough, I suppose, when you're on holiday. But I brought my map with me, so I can explain to someone how I got here. It's something I like to do.
2: Oh!
0: Oops! Ken's frisbee's just hit one of the static caravans.
2: That was your fault,
0: and the lady's coming out. Oh, Ken's for it now.
2: Joyce! Hello!
0: It is Joyce.
2: How are you doing?
0: The lady who did Ken's garden a few weeks ago. That's right, he said she lived in home.
2: I forgot you lived here.
0: Likes gardening, but doesn't have a garden.
2: Well, I'm an holiday.
0: But a little fence, though. I've written a song about her, which I could play you. Just sit on the stile. Because I've got my keyboard with me, in case I get inspired.

0: There. I've trumped you, love.
1: Oh, yeah.
0: Yeah. It's the evening now. Just had a lovely meal.
1: Mm.
0: With a bottle of wine.
1: Yeah.
0: There's a little bit left, actually.
1: Yeah.
0: Which we can take home with us.
1: Come on. It's your girl.
0: Some people would maintain that knockout whist is better with three players.
1: Mm.
0: But they're misguided, in my view, because with two, you don't get knocked out very easily. Because you get a dog's life, and then a cat's life. You've got a dog's life, haven't you, Mary?
1: Mm.
0: Yeah.
1: Yeah.
0: Oh, had a fantastic day. Really have. Went for a little stroll around the perimeter of the caravan site, didn't we, love?
1: Mm.
0: Spending quality time with each other. And it's a lovely irony that a few yards away in another caravan, Ken and Joyce are doing exactly the same thing. Enjoying a candlelit supper for two. We wish them well in their relationship. Certainly, all the initial signs
1: can you
0: point to...
1: Shut up, Jan, please. I'm trying to concentrate.
0: Well, can you hurry up, please, love? You've only got two cards to choose from. It's hardly the decision of a lifetime, is it?
1: No, I took that one 25 years ago.
0: Hey, listen.
1: Oh.
0: Did you hear that, love?
1: I did, yes.
0: Someone on the roof.
1: There is. Go on.
0: Right. Pass us that bottle, love. Might need to defend myself.
1: Mm. Be careful, love. Oh.
0: Who's there? Oh, Ken. What are you doing on my roof?
2: Keep your voice down, Joe.
0: Why?
2: I'm hiding from Joyce.
0: What for?
2: Well,
0: hey?
2: I criticised the pudding, and I asked her to pin back the tassels,
0: yeah,
2: you know, that hang in the door,
0: mm-hmm,
2: just so I'm getting in my face and hair, and
0: Ken.
2: She just come at me with the bottle opener. I'm frightened, John, genuinely,
0: yeah,
2: you know.
0: I know, I could see that, Ken,
2: mm,
0: and I'd like to say that you're safe now,
2: mm,
0: but you're not.
2: No.
0: Because being so high up, you're exposed. You need to find a sheltered position for you, Ken.
2: Well, hurry! She's by the shower block.
0: Ooh. Of course!
2: What?
0: The skylight.
2: Oh!
0: It's already partially open.
2: Yes!
0: Help me, Ken.
2: Oh!
0: That's it. In you go.
2: Oh!
1: Oh!
0: Blimey's landed straight in my seat.
2: Hello, Mary.
1: Hello, Ken.
0: He's even picked up the cards.
1: Right.
0: That I had. He's carrying on the game for me.
2: What's trumps?
0: She's very generous of me.
1: Mm.
0: I've no doubt I'll be joining them in a minute.
1: Mm.
0: Because,
1: right,
0: despite what I said, knockout whist is probably better with three.
1: Drink if you want, Ken.
0: But first I must find out the weather forecast. Because tomorrow we're going to the Heights of Abraham.
2: John?
0: What's the matter, Ken?
2: Can you pass the wine, please?
0: Yes.
2: Thank you. There you go, Mary.
1: Yes, yes, Ken, thank you.
2: Just a
3: Shuttleworths was written and performed by Graham Fellows and produced by Paul Schlesinger.
4: You know, some marmalades get some of their tang from added flavouring. While Robertson's Golden Shred gets all of its tang from Seville oranges. What would you rather have for breakfast? You know, some marmalades get some of their tang from added flavouring. While Robertson's Golden Shred gets all of its tang from Seville oranges. What would you rather have for breakfast?
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6: Ladies and gentlemen, we're educating Archie. With Bernard Breslaw, Gladys Morgan, Dick Emery, Warren Mitchell, and of course, Peter Brough and Archie Andrews.

0: After a day in town, Peter Bruff is taking Archie to his club for dinner. The Mausoleum is a gentleman's club, where tradition is kept alive, where old-fashioned courtesy is kept alive. In fact, a place where everything is alive except the members.
1: Another glass of port, Fanshawe?
2: Why not? You're only young once, I say. Isn't that young Bruff over there?
1: Ah, yes, and that Andrews boy.
2: Yes.
1: Ah, they're coming over.
2: Yes, they are.
3: Now, Archie, I want you to behave yourself in here, my boy. Don't speak until you're spoken to, understand? This is a club for gentlemen.
4: Don't worry, Bruff. I won't give you away.
3: Now, you see those two old chaps over there? I'm going to introduce you to them. Yes, they're the club's oldest members. Well preserved, aren't they?
4: They should be. They're well pickled.
3: Shh, quiet now. Ah, good evening, gentlemen. I'd like to introduce young Archie to you.
1: How do you do, young man? Won't you both join us?
3: Oh, thank you. Well, now, what do you do with yourselves these days?
2: Nothing much, you know. Yes. We come in after breakfast and sit in these chairs till midnight, and then we sleep.
4: Oh, but don't you get bored?
2: No. It's better than sitting around all day doing nothing. You know, sometimes when we want a bit of excitement, we have a little wager.
3: Oh, really?
1: Yes, for instance, Fanshawe and I had a bet on who would be elected president of France.
3: Oh, and who won?
1: We haven't heard the result yet, you know. We're a bit out of touch here, you know.
4: Well, even I know who won, General de Gaulle.
2: There you are, George. I told you that Napoleon wouldn't get in. The upstart, young Wellington, will be pleased. What? That's a half a crown you owe me.
3: What do you mean to say that you spend all your time betting?
1: Oh, yes, we bet on anything, you know. Yes.
3: Oh, surely you wouldn't.
1: I'll bet you half a crown we would.
2: Yes.
1: Why, several years ago, we bet a young man that he couldn't go round the world in 80 days.
2: Yes, I believe they made an animated bioscope picture about it, you know.
1: He did it too, you know. We had to pay him £1,000.
2: And worth every penny. Splendid achievement. You wouldn't get a modern chap doing that.
1: No.
3: Oh, now don't be silly. This is 1959. It'd be very easy to go round the world in 8 days.
2: Oh, bragging. You wouldn't care to have a little wager on that, would you? Say £1,000?
3: Well, now,
4: come on, Bruff, take him on. We could do it easily.
3: Oh, I don't know, Archie. Supposing we had trouble with aeroplane bookings or missed our trains, fog or something.
1: I'll make it easy for you. I bet you can't even go round the British Isles in 8 days.
3: Oh, I'll take you up on that one. Now, what would you bet?
2: Well, let me see. £1,000 would be a good figure.
1: Yes, £1,000.
2: £1,000 that you won't be back here at 3 p.m. next Monday. But you'll need a lot of luck to win that.
3: And if I do it, will you give me your word that you'll pay me £1,000?
1: Yes, and when I say my word, that means my bond.
2: His bond.
3: Your bond. Right. Well, then the bet's on.
1: There's one condition, yes. You mustn't take more than £5 with you.
3: Oh, well, fair enough. You're on. Archie, we're going home to pack.
4: Well, goodbye, gentlemen. We'll see you here next Monday at 3 o'clock.
3: And so, you see, Grimble, we've got to go through Glasgow, Cardiff and Belfast and be back in 8 days. I can take one manservant, so you'll be coming too. We can't spend much, so we're hitchhiking.
5: Not likely. Once, when I was in the country, I hitched a lift in a truck and I had to get in the back with a lot of sheep. Oh, I was livid, I was half livid. All them sheep jostling me and rubbing up against me, I was half livid.
4: Oh, I see. You were wild and woolly.
5: Oh, yes. And worse to come. When we arrived at the market, I was so covered in wool, they pushed me down a little ramp, shoved me through the sheep dip, sheared off me Tony Curtis and branded me... and branded me right in the middle of me protests. Oh, I don't know, I feel sheepish.
4: Oh, it must have been terrible.
5: It could have been worse. I ended up in the sheep trials and won first prize as the best ram of the year.
3: And another thing, we won't have money for hotels, you know. We'll take a tent, and if necessary, we'll sleep in the field.
5: You won't catch me sleeping in the field. It's all dewy and damp.
3: Well, what's wrong with that? You'll wake up in the morning with enthusiasm for life.
5: I'll wake up with rheumatism for life. I don't like damp grass.
3: Oh, now, don't be ridiculous. Why not?
5: Do you really want to know?
3: Yes.
5: I hate dew.
3: Oh, very good. Instead of standing there, man, why don't you help Mrs. Morgan bring in the tent?
6: It's all right, love, it's all right. Now I can manage.
3: Good.
6: Well, what do you think of this tent, Mr. Brough?
3: Oh, thanks. I hope it'll be all right. It's a bit old.
6: Yes, I had it when I was with the Boy Scouts.
4: Boy Scouts? You should have joined the Girl Guides.
6: Oh, I knew what I was doing. It was a lovely life. We learnt a lot, mind.
3: Well, if you can camp out, I'm sure we can, if we have to.
6: Yes, of course. Well, really and truly, there's nothing to it, you know.
3: Hmm.
6: Providing you've got plenty of people to cook the food, grand lot we had. Mind, we were lucky. The girl who made the main dish, Sue the Stew, and the girl who used to come round with the tea, Laura the Pourer, and the girl who used to make us those tasty afters.
4: Oh, what was her name?
6: Nellie the Jelly.
3: Well, there you are, Grimble, old chap. There's nothing to it. Are you coming with us?
5: No.
6: Then why not take my Bernard? After all, you know, he's been in the army. He's used to living rough, you know.
3: Yes, good idea. Bernard! Bernard!
7: Hello, it's me, Twinkletoes. Here, my ears are half burning.
3: Oh, you knew we were talking about you.
7: No, I left a lighted cigarette behind me ear.
3: But you should have used an ashtray.
7: I can't get an ashtray behind me ear. I'm not stupid, you know.
6: Now, look here, Bernard, love. Mr. Brough's made a bet at his club that he can go round Britain in 8 days. He wants you to go with him, you see, as a gentleman's gentleman.
5: Him? He's more of a layabout's layabout.
3: Now, quiet, Grimble. We won't have much money, and we may have to sleep in pigsties and barns at night. And we'll be hitching all day.
4: If we sleep in a pigsty, I'll be hitching all night too.
3: No, I mean we'll be hitchhiking, you know, signalling for lifts. Surely you know how to do that.
7: No.
3: Oh, now, Bernard, use your common sense. You're on a lonely road. No money, no food, you're depressed. You lift up your thumb, now what do you do with it?
7: Suck it.
3: Ah, never mind. Look, you can carry the bags. We're off to Glasgow in half an hour.
6: Oh, by the way, Mr. Brough, as you'll all be away now for 8 days, can I go back to Wales for the week?
3: Oh, well, of course you can, Mrs. Morgan.
6: Thank you, love.
3: And that can be half your annual holiday, eh? Yes, we might even pop in to see you when we get to Cardiff.
4: Oh, come on, we've got to leave at 3 o'clock sharp.
3: Yes, and to start with, we'll try and hitch a lift on the Great North Road.

0: Actually, I'm getting a bit fed up with this lot.
1: Yeah, that's the 10th lorry that's passed us. Oh, look, here comes one. Hey, here, I say, stop, stop, stop. Here, excuse me, sir.
2: Louis. Monday's Coal Haulage Company at your service.
0: Oh, well, look, I can call.
2: And taking coals to Newcastle.
1: Well, that's on our way, bruv. Mr. Monty, can you give us a lift?
2: Certainly, dear. Jump in. Pull up a tyre lever and sit down. Off we go.
1: Well, I say, it's not very comfortable here, is it?
2: Well, what do you expect? It's an old lorry, you know. Pretty old.
0: Yeah, steady on. You're doing over 30. You shouldn't go faster than 20 miles an hour.
2: Oh, you have to. This old bus won't last another hour. Hello. Engine trouble. Fall out and push.
0: Oh, why should we push? I mean, what would you do if you were on your own?
2: I never am. Where do you think I picked you up? Now, come on, push.
1: Yeah, come on, bruv. Come on, Bernard. There's nothing else for it. We just have to push it.
0: Now, look, you, Monty, and I will push from the back, and Bernard, you got the front and push.
2: Great. One, two, heave. One, two, heave. That's funny. The lorry's moving backwards.
3: My end, isn't it, moving forward?
1: Yeah, no wonder you're pushing against us. Oh, now look, when I say go, we want a big yank.
3: I don't think he could help much.
1: Mr. Monty, are you certain that you haven't run out of petrol?
2: No. Oh, but life's one glorious uncertainty. You'd better check.
3: Shall I have a shifty?
0: Yes, go on.
3: Righto. It's enough dark. I can't find the petrol tank.
0: Oh, well, hurry up, Bernard.
3: Oh, I think this is it. I'll just light a match to make sure. We got plenty of petrol left.
1: I know, but we haven't got much lorry left, have we?
2: Oh, you horrible, you take us. My lorry's never gone in so many directions at the same time. Lucky it's insured.
1: Well, I'm sorry, Mr. Monty.
2: That's the last time I stop for your lot. I'll never let you in my lorry again.
1: Oh, I see. You mean you'll have no truck with us?
2: Oh! There he goes again. Oh, we've got a right one here, haven't we? What a naughty little lad.
0: Come on, Archie and Bernard. Let's get another lift. We must get to Glasgow Station by tomorrow morning.
2: Here, hang on a minute. I'm coming with you.
4: Glasgow Central. The train shortly departing from Platform 4 will be calling at Pitlochry, North Ballachulish, Muthwich, Montrose and Lochwinner.
0: That's no good for us. We want a train to Cardiff.
1: But, bruv, I'm hungry. Can't we eat first?
0: No. Well, we'll have a good tuck in at Cardiff. Mrs. Morgan's expecting us.
1: But I'm hungry now.
3: So am I. I've nibbled all the fuzz off me gollywog. Oh, I'm famished.
0: Well, all I can afford to buy is 3 single tickets to Cardiff.
3: I don't fancy eating them.
0: Oh, for heaven's sake. Now, come on. We must find out about the next train to Cardiff. Now, I wonder who can tell us where the inquiry desk is.
3: Try asking at the inquiry desk. It's right behind you.
0: Oh, yes. I say, you, inquiries?
5: Yes. What is it?
0: Well, now, is there a train from here to Cardiff? If so, what time does it leave? What platform does it leave from? And what's the cost of a single second-class ticket?
5: Just a moment now. Before I answer that, I must go into the soundproof booth.
1: Soundproof booth?
5: Yes, in case the other porters prompt me with the right answers. You wouldn't want me to cheat, would you, hey? Yeah.
0: I don't care whether you cheat or not. I haven't any time to lose. Yeah. Now, what's the quickest way to get from here to Cardiff?
5: Run.
0: Look, we want to go by train. Haven't you any timetable?
5: We don't have timetables on the British Railways.
0: Oh?
5: No, we have horoscopes. Now, I'll just consult the stars here. Your luck's in, mate. Yes, there's one leaving for Cardiff in 12 minutes.
0: Oh, good. We'll catch it. What's the fare?
5: 73 shillings for adults, 36 and 6 for children, and 27 and 6 for dogs, including the basket.
0: Oh, well, I'll have 2 singles to Cardiff and 1 dog ticket.
5: Here you are. Now, move along, please. Next.
1: Here, Prof, what's up? We haven't got a dog.
0: Oh, yes, we have.
1: Who?
0: You.
1: What?
0: Yes. Now, You can get in one of those baskets and Bernard can carry you. Yes, you'll travel for barely a third of the price, you see?

0: How much longer, Mr. Brough?
1: Well, if the train keeps going at this rate, it should be in Cardiff in about 3 hours. Archie, how are you? How are you down there in the doghouse?
2: Oh, I'm fed up with being a dog. Here, can I come up for a breather?
1: Not now, Archie. No, stay in the basket. And don't forget, if the ticket collector comes round, make a noise like a dog.
2: Oh, a dog. Oh, well, that's easy. Ba, ba.
1: Ba, but what sort of a dog is that?
2: A sheepdog.
1: Well, you behave, my lad. If we get thrown off this train, we'll never win that bet.
2: Oh, well, we'll be all right. Bernard's good at making dog noises. I say, can I have your ticket, please?
1: Oh, certainly, yes. Here you are.
2: Oh, thanks. Oh, I say, you got a dog ticket and a big basket labelled dog. That means you've got a dog, haven't you?
0: Ah, you're like me, you know. Sharp.
2: Yeah. You know, I love dogs, I do.
1: Yeah, you would.
2: Yeah, tell me, what's his name? That is, if he is a him.
0: Him's name's Archie.
2: Is he? Oh, Archie, that's nice. Has he had any pups? Pups, I'm having kittens. Yeah. Wish I could see him. Do you think he'd mind if I scratched his back and tickled his little tum-tum?
3: Yes, I would.
1: Not now, no, please, no. No, he's tired.
2: Oh, I see, yes. Well, there's one dog lover to another, I do understand.
1: Good.
2: But tell me, is he a good-looking little chappy? I mean, what sort of coat has he got, then?
0: Double-breasted with pockets and a slit up the back.
2: That is most unusual. Here, I must open the basket and take a peek.
1: Oh, no, please. No, don't disturb him while he's sleeping. Oh. He's very fierce, you know. Barks like mad, doesn't he, Bernard?
0: What? Oh, yeah.
2: Yeah, that's odd. That noise seems to be coming from old Lofty there.
0: Yeah, well, he's barking up the leg of me trousers.
2: Well, I can soon calm him down. Here, I'll open up the basket and and what sort of dog are you?
4: Oh.
2: What's the meaning of this jolly jape defrauding the railways, eh?
1: Well, now, look, my friend, I can explain everything. You see, I'm Peter Brough, and my friends and I have to travel around the British Isles on £5.
2: Oh.
1: It's a bet, you know.
2: Oh,
1: normally, of course, I wouldn't stoop to such a trick.
2: No, of course, I understand. I'm a sporting gentleman myself.
1: Oh, then you'll let us stay on till Cardiff.
2: No, I'm putting you off at the next stop.
3: What? Oh, dear, we'll never get to Mrs. Morgan's.
1: Well, don't worry, Archie. We'll find our way there somehow.
5: Oh, there you are. It's you, Mr. Brough.
1: Yeah. You've
5: arrived at last. Now come in, love, and make yourself at home. And Bernard, love, let's have a look at you. Oh, dear, what a state you're in. Your hair's all over the place. You've had no shave, love. Clothes all rumpled and crumpled.
1: Looking better, isn't he? But, Mrs. Morgan, how can we get across to Belfast and back by tomorrow?
5: Well, some of the lads go down to the harbour, you know, and scrounge a ride across on one of those small crafts, you know.
1: Yeah, well, that's what we'll do. Yeah. Come on, lads, there's still a chance.

0: Well, bruv, any luck?
1: No, auntie, I've been all round that side of the harbour. Nothing doing.
0: I didn't have any luck either. Captain Bernard found a boat.
1: What? What a hope. Oh, there you are, Bernard. Well, how'd you get on? Did you find a boat?
2: Yeah.
1: What?
2: I know where we can get one from a Russian bloke. He's got them for hire.
1: Russian bloke?
2: Yeah. He's got a place on the beach. Over there.
1: Oh? What's his name?
2: Tunnel of Love. Can't you see it?
0: Oh, that's Tunnel of Love. The E's rubbed off. Oh, those boats are no good. Are they? Are they, bruv, eh? Bruv! Gosh! Oh! Well, where's he running to? Here, come on, Bernard. Let's follow him.
3: Come on, come all. Get your boats here for the Tunnel of Love. Oi, come in, number 12. Your time is up.
4: Step this way for the Tunnel of Love. Sixpence an hour.
1: How fast can you go in one of these boats?
4: Well, oh, that depends on who you've got with you, don't it?
1: No, I mean, what speed?
4: Well, you see, these boats are fitted with two speeds, fast and slow. Slow if you're with your girlfriend. Fast if you're with your missus. Some henpecked husband's got 8 or 9 knots out of them.
1: 8 or 9 knots, eh? It's about 100 miles across. The sea's pretty calm. Yes, yes, I could just about do it. Tell me, how long could I have one of these boats for?
4: Well, as long as you like, boyo. Not much demand in winter, you see. Mm-hmm. Had a couple here last week, got frozen up 3 days in a tunnel. Had to send a vicar in on an icebreaker to get them sorted out. Tell me, though, how long you want the boat for?
1: Oh, 2 days.
4: 4 days? Making a pig of yourself, ain't you, boyo?
1: Now, can I have it for 2 days or not?
4: Well, of course you can. 30 bob, winter age.
1: All right, well, here's your money.
4: Good. You can have vote number 17, Cupid's Embrace. Now then, what lucky young lady are you taking with you?
1: Bernard, jump aboard.
0: Here, bruv. Have you gone bonkers?
1: No. We've got a good, reliable boat here. Now, when we come out the other side of the tunnel, we can drag the boat across the promenade, into the sea, and we'll be in Ireland before you know it.
0: Well, which way to Ireland, bruv, eh?
1: Through the harbour entrance and turn right, that's it. Head towards that way. Throttle down, full speed ahead.
3: Come in, number 17. Your time is up. Come in, number 17. Your time is up. Oh, number 17. Please come.

0: Well, thank goodness it's a calm day.
1: Yeah, we're more than halfway across.
0: Bernard, you're the lookout. Can you see any land?
2: Yeah.
3: Hooray! We've sighted land. Which direction?
2: Straight down, through the water.
3: Brad, come on, we'd better get a move on. I'll rev up the old engine. Hello? Hello, what's wrong? Huh, the engine's stopping.
0: Oh, no, no, don't say we've run out of petrol.
2: I'll have a look.
0: Oh, no, not after last time. Don't you use a match?
2: Of course not.
0: Bernard, Bernard, I told you not to use a match.
2: I didn't. I used me lighter. I'm not stupid.
0: No, fool. The engine's ruined and we're adrift at sea.
3: Oh, what are we going to do?
2: Well, I know what I'm going to do.
3: Oh, what?
2: Write a poem. Wait, it's coming through. I've got the message. Here it is. A poem. Lost at Sea by Bernard Breslau, age 24, six bells and no barnacles. If I sink into the sea, a mermaid I will seek for me, but I will know not where to grip her. She's half a girl and half a kipper.
0: All right, that's enough. Come on, there's a couple of oars in the bottom of the boat. Start rowing. We can't be far from Belfast.
3: Aye, aye, sir.
4: Belfast Airports, Belfast Airports. The flight for London will shortly be leaving. Will passengers proceed to the departure lounge?
3: Yeah, bruv, after all that rowing, why have you dragged us out of the airport? We haven't any money to fly.
0: It's our only chance to get back, my boy. We've only 6 hours. I tell you, we've got to fly.
3: But, bruv, what are you going to use for money? We're broke.
0: Not quite, old boy. I've got my checkbook.
3: But, bruv, we're limited to £5.
0: Oh, don't worry about a little thing like that, old boy. It'll be all right. They'll take a check at the ticket office and those old boys at the club will never know. It'll be all right. Three tickets on the next flight to London, please, and we don't want to sit too near the engines.
5: Well, you have to sit on the wings. The flight's all boots up.
0: What? But I must go. I must get back to London today.
5: Then you'll have to charter a plane. Try the CCA office through that door.
0: Oh, thank you very much. Oh, dear, oh, dear.
6: Oh, I say. Do come in. Chaffington's Chaffee's airline at your service.
3: Oh, are you the man who's in charge of hiring planes to all parts of the world?
6: Yes. That's a laugh for a start, right?
0: Now, look, sir, can you fly us to London in a couple of hours?
6: Yes, yeah, rather, but only by plane. It's rather pricey, you know. £200. Cash?
0: But look, now look, my name's Peter Bruff. I'll give you one of my checks.
6: That's another laugh, what? All right, I'll take a chance. If it's no good, I'll throw you out. If the check bounces, so will you.
0: Well, now look, how soon can we leave?
6: Immediately, but I must warn you, sir, there'll be one other person travelling with you, and he'll be awfully nervous. Terrified, in fact.
3: But why does he go up at all?
6: I have to, I'm the pilot. Okay, chaps. This way. Off we go to the jolly old wild blue yonder. Anchors away.
0: Well, we've got over the Irish Sea, all right. What's that town down there on the coast?
3: Well, it's Cardiff.
0: Are you sure?
3: Yes. Listen.
7: Come here, number 17. Your time is up. Come in. Please come in.
0: You're right. Looks like we're going to win that bet after all, Archie. In another 2 hours, we'll be getting out at London Airport.
8: Taxi, at the West End.
0: Oh, yes, my good man. I want to go to the Mausoleum Club, Piccadilly.
8: All right, poor boy, jump in.
0: Bernard, put your rucksack in the front and tell the driver to step on it.
2: I don't want him to step on me rucksack. He might squash me gollywog.
0: Oh, get in.
3: Here, you think we'll make it, bruv?
0: Of course we will. We've got 4 hours to get there.
3: Ah, oh, but the traffic's a bit heavy this morning, isn't it, eh? Not bad, bruv. Marble Arch, and we've still got 3 hours. Collingwood Oxford Circus, and we've still got 5 minutes.
0: Oh, we'll never do it in this cab. Come on, get out. We'll have to walk.
7: Here, what about my money?
0: Well, how much is it?
7: £3.10. There'll be another 80 shillings waiting time.
0: What waiting time?
7: Well, I'll have to wait another hour to get out of this traffic jam.
0: Well, call at the club. I'll settle up with you later. Come on, Archie, Bernard, follow me. We'll get there if we run. Come on.
9: Well, 3 seconds to the hour and Bruff isn't back.
10: Oh, it looks like you've won your bet.
9: Well, yes.
0: Oh, well, here we are. Here we are, gentlemen. We're back. Yes, yes, we've done it.
9: Oh, my shoes. It's young Bruff.
0: Yes, gentlemen, I've come to collect my bet. Yeah, we've done the trip in exactly 8 days. Oh, I was lucky after all.
9: But first, can you truthfully say that you didn't spend more than £5 per head?
0: Well, you could say that, couldn't you, Archie? Yes.
3: Don't ask me, Bruff. You made your own bet. Now you must lie on it.
9: Well, I'll take your word as a gentleman, and I'll keep the terms of my wager. Your winnings are waiting for you in this envelope. Here you are.
0: Oh, thank you very much. £1,000, eh, Archie? Think of that, eh? Isn't it marvellous? Here. Wait a minute, what's this?
9: It's a premium bond for £1.
0: But you gave me your word.
9: No, I gave you my bond.
0: But you said I'd get £1,000.
9: I said with a bit of luck you'll get £1,000. With a bit of luck you might.
0: Oh, what a swindle, eh? Well, that's life, I suppose, isn't it, eh? Still, we've had an exciting trip, Archie. And I'm only £15 out of pocket.
3: Bruff, what about the £200 for the aeroplane?
0: Oh, my goodness me, yes, I've forgotten about that. I should never have made the bet in the first place, Archie. I'm a fool, I'm a mug, I'm a complete idiot.
3: I'll take a bet on that any time.
0: That's enough.
11: Those concerned in this latest attempt at educating Archie were Peter Brough, Bernard Breslaw, Gladys Morgan, Dick Emery and Warren Mitchell. The script was written by Ronald Wolfe, Ronald Chesney and Marty Feldman, and this recorded program was produced by Jake Sproul.

0: On your last trip, did you discover what the Earth people eat? They eat a great many of these. They peel them with their metal knives. Boil them for 20 of their minutes. Then they smash them all to bits.
1: They are clearly the most primitive people.

0: On your last trip, did you discover what the Earth people eat? 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They are clearly the most primitive people.
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1: The Romantic Higginbottoms.
2: All right, Pat, I'll get the door.
1: Hey, Mum, is that Alfie and Scraggy Neck back already?
3: No, they won't be back for a couple of hours yet. They're playing tennis down in the park.
1: Oh, well, they won't be back till after dark then. Because every time Alfie hits the ball in the bushes, they spend an hour looking for it.
3: Look, it'll be Mr. Higginbottom and a friend.
1: Who'd be a friend of Higginbottom? Except me grandad when he's drunk.
3: That'll do. It's a friend for you.
1: No friend of mine will be seen with Higginbottom.
2: Come over here then, Higgy. Jimmy. This is a little friend for you, Gillian. She's staying at Mr. Higginbottom.
1: But it's a girl. Have they swapped her for Ozzie?
4: She's Ozzie's cousin. She's stopping with us while her mother comes out of hospital.
3: Yes, and since we're all going out, Jimmy, we thought she could stay here and you'd keep her company.
1: But I've got to go out as well, and I'm late.
2: What for?
1: I don't know till I've thought of it.
3: Don't be silly. Oh, say hello to Gillian.
1: Hello, Gillian.
5: Hello, Jimmy. You're Cousin Alfie's best friend, aren't you?
1: I was. Where is Fatum, anyway? Why isn't he lumbered? Looking after you.
4: He's gone to his granny's for a few days, because Gillian and her mother are going to be stopping with us.
1: Well, I think I'll go and stop with my granny.
2: You haven't got a granny.
1: Well, I could advertise for one.
3: Look, just behave yourself. And look after Gillian till we get back. We won't be long.
6: Yeah, well, Gillian, fancy you being captain of your school hockey team. And the swimming team and all.
5: It's nothing, really.
1: I'm captain of our junior football team.
6: Yeah, but it's marvellous, Gillian. And you say you're in the athletics team as well.
5: Well, yes. But I don't take part in track events.
1: I can do 15 feet in the long jump with the wind against me and all.
6: You know, Gillian, you must have been a very proud girl when you came out top in your exams.
5: Well, yes, I was. Especially as I did well in maths. It's my weakest subject.
1: 7 times 13 is 91, I think.
6: Jimmy Clitter, will you shut up?
1: Oh, does nobody want to know how marvellous I am?
6: Not when I'm talking to Gillian. It's rude to butt in.
1: It's rude to pull funny faces, but you do it all the time.
6: You'll have a funny face when I smack it.
7: What's all this row about?
1: Tell her, Gillian.
5: Well, Mr. Hall was shouting at Jimmy.
1: You see, Scraggy, it's all his fault.
7: I know whose fault it is. Stop causing trouble, will you?
1: Well, all I've heard for the last 10 minutes is how marvellous Gillian is. How she passed all her exams. How she won the 100-yard sprint with both legs down one knicker.
6: Ah, poor little Jimmy. He don't like it at all when the spotlight's not on him. Gillian, fancy him picking you out of all your class to sing in the school concert.
1: I do impressions. Listen, Cynthia, what did I say when we were stood standing outside the picker factory? What did I say? I said I can't pick them for the two of us. So if you don't catch up with your pickling, we'll be in the right pickle. And what else did I say, eh? Be soon, I said, didn't I say be soon?
8: Jimmy! Gillian's here to see you.
1: I'm just getting in the bath, Mum.
5: Oh, well, I won't stay then. I'm rather surprised that Jimmy having a bath tonight.
2: So are we, my dear. That's the 5th he's had in 3 days.
6: Jimmy, I want to go home.
1: Not while Gillian's hanging about outside.
6: Why can't I go?
1: Because she'll blab and tell her where I am.
6: All right. So suppose she knocks on the door?
1: Don't answer it and she'll go away.
6: All right. I know one thing, though.
1: What's that?
6: I wish I was in your house and not in this drafty cold shed.
1: Mum, these last few days I've had as much as I can stand. When is Gillian's blooming mum going to take her away from Higginbotham?
3: Look, will you stop mourning? She'll only be here another few days till her mother gets really well again.
1: But anything could happen in a few days. If the Black Hand gang find out I'm mixed up with a girl, do you know what they'll do? They'll pin the coward's badge on me.
2: Oh, what's so terrible about that?
1: Before they pin the badge on you, they take all your clothes off.
3: And don't talk silly. I'll go and see who it is.
1: If it's Gillian, I've gone for a quick trip round Jupiter in that space rocket.
2: Ah, I'm surprised at you, Jimmy, lad. All this fuss and bother over a weak girl just because she's taken a fancy to you.
1: It's not funny, Grandad. She follows me everywhere I go. Well, nearly everywhere.
2: Ah, well, look, she just wants to be your friend. Like us is your friend. What difference does it make, her being a girl?
1: Well, if you don't know the difference, Grandad, it's time you came to one of our biology classes.
3: Come in, will you? Father, it's Mr. Higginbottom and Gillian's mother.
2: Oh, hello there, Higgy.
4: Hello, Pete. The wife's like to bring her sister round, so here she is.
2: Oh, well, how do you do, Mrs. Summers, isn't it?
9: That's right, Ethel Summers. You can call me Ethel. And you're Peter, aren't you? You're a widow, I believe. I'm a widow, my sister told me. No, not that I'm a widow, that you're a widower. And it's right what she says. She'd carry your age very well if I'm not being too forward.
1: Grandad, it's Alfie Hall in a skirt and blouse.
2: Shut up, you. Well, it's nice of you to say so, Mrs.
9: Ethel.
2: Oh, Ethel. Well, this is my grandson, Jimmy.
9: Oh, yes, I've heard a lot about him from Gillian. But I'm sure he's a nice boy, really.
3: Yes, oh, he's not so bad.
4: Not so bad as what?
9: Now then, Horatio.
1: Who? Oh, you, Mr. Higginbottom. That's right, Horatio Higginbottom. I'd forgotten you had a strange name.
4: Your name will be on a tombstone if you don't shut up.
3: Quiet, Jimmy. Would you both like a cup of tea?
4: No, thanks, Mr. Thedore. I can't stop. I've got an appointment.
1: With a pint.
2: That's enough from you.
9: There's plenty of time, Horatio. I'd be delighted to have a cup, two lumps, just a drop of milk. I said to Horatio, I must call and thank them for looking after Gillian, didn't I, Horatio?
4: Yes, that's right.
9: So my sister said he could run me round here in the taxi, didn't she, Horatio?
4: Yes, that's right.
9: It was good of him to do it because he usually has a nap after his dinner. As soon as he's finished the washing up.
1: Dear Horatio.
4: Yes, that's... I'll give you Horatio.
1: Sorry, Mr. Higginbottom, but do you?
4: What?
1: Use that washing up liquid that keeps your hands soft.
4: You'll find out whether my hands are soft in a minute.
9: Horatio told me you were in the Merchant Navy, Peter.
2: Oh,
9: I bet you had a responsible job. What exactly was your position in the ship?
1: Flat on his back, being seasick.
3: Jimmy... Mrs. Summers, would you care for a cake or some biscuits?
9: Yes, please. Have you ever been to China, Peter?
2: China? No.
9: It's the place I've wanted to visit.
4: Well, why don't you? I mean,
9: if somebody gave me the money, I'd be off tomorrow.
1: Shall I start a collection, Grandad?
2: Quiet, you.
8: I'll go and get the tea ready if you'll excuse me.
9: You're a Glaswegian, I understand.
2: Eh? Oh, aye. Yes, I belong to Glasgow.
1: Yeah, and every Saturday night, Glasgow belongs to him.
2: For the last time, will you keep quiet, Timmy?
4: Oh, don't shout at the lad, Pete. Just belt him.
9: Scotland, now there's a romantic place. All those glens and locks. You must tell me all about it sometime.
2: Oh, I'd be delighted
9: I've never been to Scotland. But I did see that lovely show, Brigadoon. I cried buckets. That lovely moment when the young couple were up on the Windsor Heath. What was that song she sang to him?
1: Oh, I remember. Will you stop your tickling, Joe?

0: Ah, you can't beat this one-day cricket, Pete. Marvellous. Clive Lloyd knocking them up at the wicket, and us knocking them back in the beer tent.
1: Oh, I agree.
0: We'll nip over in a bit when the crowd's all sat down. Can you see all right?
1: Aye, I can see fine.
0: You're a bit miserable today, Pete. What's up? Have they found the shirt buttons in your gas meter again?
2: No, Mr. Higginbottom. I'll tell you what's wrong with me grandad. Woman trouble.
0: You what?
2: Yes, it's Gillian's mother, Mrs. Summers. She wants him to say I will, but he won't.
0: Oh, well, you know, you're not the only one having trouble with my sister-in-law. She thinks me and the wife should fetch and carry for her like a couple of flunkies. She even wanted to give her breakfast in bed. But I cured her of that. I took up 2 eggs, a pan of water and a primer stove, and I said, here, poach the flaming things yourself.
2: Well, that's nothing to what me grandad's had to put up with. She even went chasing after him in his second home, the Rose and Crown.
0: Don't tell lies.
1: He's telling the truth, Higgy. It was the night you were away on that taxi job. I was playing darts, and I was just thrown for the double top when I heard her mating cry. Cooey, pickles, me, Ethelunger! I'm not joking. She put me right off my aim. I missed the board completely and hit a fellow who was playing snooker.
2: That's right. Instead of double top, he got a double bottom.
1: Jimmy, stop trying to be funny.
0: Yes, look, get yourself a seat cushion and stuff it in your mouth.
2: Well, that's nice, Grandad, you shouting at me. It was my idea to come here and hide yourself in the crowd where she won't find you.
0: Well, for the once, the brat's right. Ethel will never find you here if she searches till the cows come home.
3: Cooey!
0: Oh.
3: Mr. St. Clair, Peter!
2: Well, what do you know? Milking time already. Listen, ma'am, I'm telling you. I put up with some things, but that was the end.
4: Stop grumbling and drink your tea.
2: It was horrible, ma'am. Sophie Gillian stood next to me in Sunday.

0: Rumbling and drink your tea.
1: It was horrible, ma'am. Sophie Gillian stood next to me in Sunday school, sharing my hymn book, just so she could hold my hand.
0: Oh, you poor thing. Did she actually hold your hand?
1: She tried, but I shoved it off till the collecting plate came around.
0: And what did you do then?
1: I grabbed her hand and pretended her 5-penny piece was from both of us.
0: Now, listen, are you telling the truth?
1: Of course, don't I always?
0: No.
1: I don't know which was the worst, Sophie Gillian or the vicar spouting his sermon. You should have heard him. This Sunday, I would like to say a few words to the younger children. Those who are not yet teenagers. By the time he's finished, they're old age pensioners.
0: Oh, talking of pensioners, your granddad had a restless night last night.
1: Yeah, well, he probably had a nightmare, dreaming about Mrs. Summers chasing him.
0: The woman's only trying to be friendly.
1: Friendly? Her? I wouldn't like her for a granny. The wedding photo would be a horror picture.
0: Oh. Now, don't you say things like that.
1: You ought to hear what my granddad said. He said, she may be called Summers, but from the look of her face, it will be a hard winter.
0: I told you not to be cheeky.
1: My granddad said that. Look, we'll ask him. Granddad, what did he say?
0: Quiet. He's going to sleep.
1: He's gone. Don't worry. Hey, Mum, doesn't he sleep funny? Snoring with the tip of his tongue sticking out. It looks like Mr. Brannigan's bulldog.
0: Jimmy, that'll do.
1: Hey, up. He's seen a cat. It'll be Mrs. Summers.
0: Just leave him alone while I answer the door.
1: I wonder who's at the... This window's not too... Oh, heck. Grandad! Wake up, Grandad!
2: Well, what is it?
1: Grandad, quick! Hide in the coal shed. She's at the front door.
2: What are you on about?
1: Summers is coming in.
2: Oh, no!
1: Yeah, and she's got a bloke with her. One good thing, though. They've left Dracula's daughter at home.
0: Of course you're not disturbing us. Father, look who's here.
3: Hello, Mrs. Sinclair. Peter, I mean.
2: Oh, hello.
0: Mrs. Summers has brought her brother over, Mr. Cartwright. This is my father, Mr. Cartwright.
4: Do call me Reginald. Hello, Mr. Sinclair. A great pleasure.
2: Is it? How do you do?
0: This is my son, Jimmy.
4: You surely not. You couldn't possibly have a son of that age. A charming young woman like you. You're pulling my leg.
1: Got a right one here.
0: That's very nice of you, Mr. Cartwright, but I...
4: Reginald, please say it.
0: Well, Reginald, Jimmy is my son.
4: Oh, well, and how are you, my little lad?
1: Fine, you big... Fine.
0: I'll go and make some tea.
2: I'll come out and help, Fire.
4: No, allow me. I'd love to.
3: Yes, and we'll have a chat, Peter. I've got something to tell you. Well, something to show you, really.
1: Grandad. She's going to show you her muscles.
3: I'd better get my coat. I'll just go and get it.
0: Really, Reginald, I can manage on my own.
4: Anyway, you seem a very capable woman, as well as charming. But I can at least keep you company.
3: Yes. It's not a pleasure, Peter. Close your eyes and don't open them till I tell you. Tight shut now.
4: Oh, I'm quite enjoying it, Mrs. Glittery.
1: Now, I wonder what Death Reg is up to with my mum in the kitchen. Well, they're always telling me if I never listen, I'll never learn, so I will listen at the keel.
4: Oh, yes, sir. This Indian tea plantation is a fascinating place. Did you just hear a strange sound?
0: No, are you?
4: The weather, you know, is fabulous. Warm, sunny days, beautiful moonlit nights. There it is again.
0: Pardon?
4: I could have sworn that someone be in that door.
1: Well, stop your swearing. It's me.
0: But...

0: Just the wind.
1: You're right, Mum. I shouldn't have eaten all that cottage pie.
2: Yes, yes, I can honestly say I've had a wonderful life on the plantation. Only one thing was missing, Mrs. Clitheroe. Hat.
0: What that, Reginald?
2: Someone to share my destiny, my bad times as well as my good. In short, someone like you, Mrs. Clitheroe. A woman.
1: How clever of him to notice.
0: You're right. There is someone behind that door.
3: And what are you doing behind this door?
1: Listening.
0: What?
1: To you, washing up. I've come to give you a hand.
3: Well, yes, well, we've nearly finished, haven't we, Reginald?
4: They've hardly got started.
3: Yes, well, I've just remembered I want a word with Father. Look, you can help Mr. Reginald with the washing up.
1: But, Mum, I'm busy. I've got a lot to do.
4: If we don't finish soon, Gillian will be here.
1: Right. I'll wash and you wipe.
4: Not just now. I have something to discuss with my sister. Plans for the future, for all of us. You will excuse me.
3: Oh, honestly, Father. What a relief to see the back of Reginald. I thought I'd never get rid of him.
5: Well, now you know what I've had to put up with from that blooming, gabbling devil.
3: Yeah, but Reginald's worse. I couldn't get away from him. Upstairs, downstairs.
1: In the ladies.
3: Now then. I'm sure that Reginald's after me.
5: Well, that devil's just as bad with me.
1: Well, what about me with soppy Gillian? She keeps saying, do I fancy Ozzy for me best man? And how about Cleveland for a honeymoon? They aren't a family. They're a walking marriage bureau.
5: Oh, don't tell me they're back.
3: If they are, I'm going to have a bath.
1: Put enough water in for the three of us.
5: Well, I'll have to let them in, I suppose.
1: Oh, Mum.
3: Yeah?
1: Can I borrow your eyebrow pencil, please?
3: What for?
1: Well, if it's that blooming Gillian again, I can draw a cash on me face and crack on. I'm the insurance man.
3: Oh, but I know how you feel. The only good thing, Jimmy, is that they'll be gone in a few days.
1: I can't wait that long. Let's beat them to it and emigrate.
5: Well, come away then, Higgy, and tell Pat what you just told me.
6: Oh, I've got some bad news, missus. It's that sister-in-law of mine,
3: yeah?
6: Ethel Bigmouth, and that brother of hers, Big Soft Nelly. They're stopping another month.
3: Oh, no.
6: And the brat as well.
5: Oh, this is terrible. Another month of creepy things, me. Why did you have to pick on me? Didn't you know any other men?
1: That's it. Another victim, Grandad. I've got it.
5: What?
1: An idea to solve our problems. All I need is the help of that great lover, Alfie Hotlips Hall.

0: Now, listen, Jimmy. Tell Susan not to worry. I won't forget this time. I'll tie a knot in my hanky to make sure we...
1: Then you'll lose it. You'd better tie a knot in your neck. I'll tell her, and you can do me a favor.
0: I'm not giving you money twice in one day.
1: It's not for me, for me granddad. The tap in his greenhouse is jammed, and he wanted to know if you'd fix it for him.
0: Well, why didn't you say so? I could have done it now while I've been gassing to you.
1: I want you here later. I mean, so long as you do it tonight, it'll be fine.
0: Oh, well, I must go home now, so I'll do it when I come for Susan. Yeah, 6:30 will be back, you said.
1: Yes, we'll all be back at 6:30. But you could have it done by then. Come at 6. I'll see the greenhouse is open before I leave, and you can go straight in at 6, and by 6:30, I'll have you fixed. You can have it fixed, I mean.
0: All right, but I'll be back at 6.
1: Good. Ta-ra, then, Alfie.
0: You're right, ta-ra, Jimmy.
1: So far, so good. One fly's in the web. Now for Mrs. Summers, the dragonfly. I'd better do this properly. I know. I'll cover the phone with a hanky like that bloke did on the telly.
2: Hello?
1: Oh, can I speak to Mrs. Summers? The new.
2: Speaking? Is that you, Peter?
1: Aye, it is, my dear.
2: Your voice sounds strange, sort of muffled.
1: Oh, I've got a wee call the new you can. I wanted to see about something very special the new.
2: See me? Now, do you mean?
1: No, about 6:00 you can.
2: Pardon? It's a very bad line. You want me to come to your house at 6:00?
1: Aye, and if there's no answer at the door, come round the back, because I'll be working in the greenhouse.
2: Right, Peter, I'll be there. Is this a surprise for me?
1: Oh, more like a shock. Well, a shocking call to have. See you at 6 then. Goodbye, you can.
2: Bye-bye, Peter. Or rather, only boyer.
1: And good riddance. Well, now for old Susan and reckless Reggie. It's going to be a hot time in the old greenhouse tonight.

0: Well, that weren't a bad do.
1: The vicar's garden party, Mrs. Clitheroe. I quite enjoyed it.
2: Especially the wine tasting. Fancy singing Nelly Dean on 2 glasses of elderberry wine.
3: I don't like the look of those dark clouds. Do you think we're in for a storm?
1: Definitely, if that lad of yours doesn't shut up.
4: Oh, why, Piggy, forget it.
1: Well, he's been a menace all afternoon. Did you hear how he introduced me to the vicar? This is Mr. Higginbottom, vicar. He's only here for the homemade beer.
3: I'm sure it's going to rain, Father.
4: Well, so long as we're in the house when it does.
2: Yes, the greenhouse. Oh, we'll have to go in the back way. I bolted the front door and came out the back when I left.
3: Oh, what a silly thing to do. Oh, well, come on, we'll go round the back.
1: Well, there's one good thing about this afternoon's do, Pete. The wife's relations didn't turn up.
4: Aye, well, it's the first peaceful outing I've had for a fortnight.
3: Yes, I wonder why they didn't come.
2: Yes, I wonder. Hey, Grandad, look, somebody's in the greenhouse.
4: What?
3: You can't see anything from here.
2: All right, I heard them then. Come and look.
4: Here, let me see. Come on, Higgy.
1: Aye. Let's have a look at your hollyhocks. I could do with a good laugh.
4: Well, look, the key's still on the nail outside here.
5: Oh, thank goodness someone's come.
6: Oh, we've been awful. I've been stuck in this rotten greenhouse for over half an hour.
1: Who's that?
2: Percy Thrower.
5: Oh! What an experience!
2: I'll bet it was. Alfie Hall, wait till our Susan hears about this.
7: About what?
2: You and Alfie snugging amongst the sunflowers.
5: You little imp!
6: I'll clout you.
4: I'll be doing the clouting, Alfie, if there is any. You woman chaser.
7: Now, look here, Peter.
4: Mr. Sinclair to you, you baby snatcher. Woman of your age, sneaking off into the greenhouse with my granddaughter's boyfriend.
3: Father, how dare you?
4: Don't you interfere, Pat.
2: That's right. Mind your own... don't argue with your father, ma'am.
6: I was fixing the tap and she came in and shouted, cooey, I dropped my fan and she screamed with the door closing. It was the wind.
4: What wind?
1: Look, Pete, leave her through to me. I'll sort her out. She's nothing but a jetty belly.
7: Ah, smack your face.
4: Don't you dare at all. Forget I'm a gentleman.
7: Gentleman? You're a Scotch Highland bull.
4: And you're an old English...
3: Father! Now, let's all calm down.
8: What's all the shouting about?
9: Oh, sounds like a native raising on the UT plantation.
2: Susan, so you're with him?
8: Yes, we've been in the cozy cafe. I got a phone call.
4: So Brother Wretch has been chasing you while Sister's carrying on with Alfie. That does it. Clear off, both of you. Go on. Clear off now.
9: No, look here, old fella. I'm not just...
4: And don't call me old fella.
2: Clout him with your pension book.
4: Clout him with my pension... Oh, shut up, you, will you?
7: Come on, Reginald, where you're going. I'm not stopping here to be insulted. I'll see my solicitor.
9: Oh, Mrs. Clitheroe. What can I say?
2: How about goodbye?
3: Jimmy, you'd better go and take Apple home, Reginald.
1: Yes, and when you get there, pack your traps and get out of my house. And take that Gillian with you.
2: Hooray!
9: Very well, I'm not one to stay where I'm not wanted. But I might remind you, Horatio, your wife...
1: Don't remind me of my wife. I've had a good day up till now.
9: Very well. Cheerio, everybody, and goodbye.
8: What's this all about, Alfie? What's happened?
6: Don't ask me. I only come to mend the traps.
2: Grandad, you were great.
4: Yeah, so were you.
3: What do you mean?
4: He arranged all this.
2: What? Yes, ma'am. 3 phone calls to Ethel, Reggie, and our Susan. A chat with Alfie and boom, boom, up went the balloon.
3: Oh, no, Jimmy. You awful boy.
4: He's not a boy. He's a genius. Hey, Higgy.
1: Why hasn't my Ozzy got his brains?
6: I'm baffled. Baffled, I am. Would somebody mind explaining how I came to be here?
2: Well, according to our teacher, once upon a time, there were 2 monkeys. A mummy monkey and a daddy monkey.
10: Those involved with the Clitheroe Kid this week were Peter Sinclair as grandfather, Patricia Burke as mother, Danny Ross as Alfie Hall, Diana Day as Susan, Tony Melody as Mr. Higginbottom, Brian Truman as Reginald, Daphne Oxenford as Gillian, and Betty Alberge as Ethel. The program was written by James Casey and Frank Roscoe, produced by James Casey, and starred Jimmy Clitheroe as the kid himself.
2: Mr. Higginbottom's relatives have gone home, I've been wondering if I made a mistake, because Gillian gets lots of pocket money, you see. If Mrs. Summers had married me granddad, she'd be me granny, and Gillian's her daughter. Well, I don't see how the Blackhand gang could say anything about me being treated to the pictures by me Auntie Gillian. Ta-ra!

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1: It's time to meet the man from the ministry. We present Richard Murdoch and Derek Giler in The Men from the Ministry, a weekly tribute to our government service, that intricate network of departments, committees, and subcommittees, all of whom keep minutes and some of whom waste hours. There are those who say that government offices tend to live in the past, but in the General Assistance Department, at least, they are more concerned with the present.
2: Well, too. I like your new tie.
3: Oh, good. It's a present. It's from Aunt Primrose for my birthday.
2: Oh, good heavens, too. Is it your birthday? Wish I'd known.
3: Oh, didn't you? I put it in your desk diary.
2: Well, what's the good of that? You know, I never look at it. Anyway, you've done very well with that lovely new tie.
3: I'm glad you like it.
2: Yeah, better than the tie you usually wear, all covered in breakfast stains. Mm-hmm. I wonder you don't get an advertising fee from the Egg Marketing Board.
3: Well, egg stains are jolly hard to get off ties. And I do enjoy poached eggs for breakfast.
2: Yes, well, why not have them boiled, like I do?
3: Oh, you shouldn't boil ties. They get all wrinkled and shaped.
2: Now, look here, too. I'm off to my club for lunch. Now, don't forget that Ministry of Defence job, will you?
3: Oh, yes, we're drafting a parliamentary reply for them, aren't we?
2: I'm not, too. You are. And they want it delivered to the House by 2 o'clock, remember?
3: Bother, I was hoping to spend this morning learning Russian.
2: Learning Russian?
3: Yes, it's my new hobby. I've decided to learn Russian. Could be very useful if Russia ever joins NATO.
2: Extraordinary business.
3: I borrowed these teach-yourself records from the Civil Service Record Library.
2: Oh.
3: You use them with this phrase book.
2: With the phrase book, yes. I see. Let's have a look at that then. Yes.
3: There you are.
2: Yes, useful Russian phrases. That efficient collective tractor has just run over my foot.
3: Yes. They've got phrases for every situation the visitor's likely to meet.
2: Yes, yes. I now see the error of my ways and wish to make a full confession.
3: And there's a section for traditional Russian jokes and proverbs. Here we are. The pig that you keep in the bedroom smells as bad as the one in the yard.
2: Yes, quite, yes. Well, now, put it away now before you get overexcited, too. Yes. Okay. And get on with that parliamentary reply. I'll send Mildred in on the way out.
3: Yeah, but don't you... I have... Oh, he's gone. This next one was just right for him. The cock is first at the feed trough, but it never lays any eggs. Now, let's just have another look at this tie in the mirror.
4: Mr. Lennox Brown said you wanted me to take something down, Mr. Lamb.
3: Oh, yes, Mildred, I see, yes. It's that parliamentary reply for the Ministry of Defence. But before we start, do you notice anything different about me?
4: Different?
3: Round about the neck.
4: Oh, yes. Is your collar, that little frayed bit, come unstitched again?
3: Guilty. The tie, it's a new one. Aunt Primrose sent it for my birthday.
4: Oh, I didn't know it was your birthday. Well, many happy returns, Mr. Lamb.
3: Oh, thank you, Mildred. Yes, today I'm a year older. It's a new material, this tie, you know.
4: Yes, Mr. Lamb, it's ever so nice. Now, look, it is nearly my lunch hour, so...
3: Yeah, yes, quite. The parliamentary reply. Now, let me see, where did I put my notes? Ah, yes. Are you ready?
4: Yes, Mr. Lamb.
3: Right, here we go, then. I can assure the House that our Navy is in a high state of readiness. It's crease-resistant, you know, Mildred.
4: Yes, Mr. Lamb.
3: It won't wrinkle when you knot it, like most ties. There's a word for it. What is it now?
4: Can we finish the dictation, please, Mr. Lamb?
3: What? Oh, yes, I see. I'm sorry. Among recent additions to the fleet are HMS Curlew, HMS Fearless, and most important of all, HMS... Uncrushable, that's the word.
4: Yes, Mr. Lamb.
3: Yes, Uncrushable. It's been successfully tested up to 500 knots, you know. Not a crease.
4: Yes, Mr. Lamb. 500 knots, you say?
3: That's right. It's made of a new non-iron material.
4: Mr. Lamb, I'm in me lunch hour.
3: Oh, yes,
4: I've got to meet me boyfriend at 1 o'clock. Can we please finish this off?
3: Well, all right. If you'll stop chattering about your boyfriend, we can get on a lot quicker. Now, where was I? We'll have to rush. The question's coming up in the House at 2.
1: Mr.
5: Minister tell the House whether he is satisfied with the present state of Britain's naval readiness?
2: Come along, MacGregor. Where's the reply to this one?
6: Hey, well, the Ministry were rushing it across, sir, but it doesn't seem to be here yet. There's a messenger waving over there. I think he may have the reply. If you could just keep going for a moment, sir.
2: Oh, well, be quick, then.
7: In answer to my right honourable friend, I should like to say that the record of the previous government in this matter was deplorable. They didn't realise the need to be fully prepared at all times. And when asked about naval affairs, they always preferred to attack our party rather than get down to the facts.
6: Here we are, sir. Here we are. Here's your answer.
2: Oh, and about time, too.
7: Now, my right honourable friend has asked me about the present state of Britain's navy. And here is my answer. I can assure the House that our navy is in a high state of readiness. Among recent additions to the fleet are HMS Curlew, HMS Fearless, and most important of all, HMS Uncrushable. This has been successfully tested up to 500 knots. And furthermore, is made of a completely new non-iron material.

0: Evening Globe, news editor speaking. No, I haven't the time. We're just tying up the afternoon edition. Sorry. George, we've got to find something to pep up this front page. Look at it.
1: Yes, right now the most exciting thing is this little panel saying the cartoonist's on holiday.
0: Anything big in the teleprinter tray?
1: Let's see now. Foul language on television show, pop star in paternity suit, economic disaster imminent. No, it's all the usual stuff.
0: Hello, what's this? Excitement in Parliament. Hmm? Minister reveals Britain has amazing new battleship, HMS Uncrushable.
1: HMS Uncrushable? Mm. Well, that's a new one on me. Could that make a lead story?
0: Oh, you bet it could. She can do 500 knots, according to this report. Well, that's a fantastic speed.
1: Yes, this will put Britain's Navy well ahead of the rest of the world.
0: Get on to the people who drafted this reply. We need more details. We'll splash this in the late edition.
1: Right. Operator, get me the press room at the House of Commons. Fred will know the department to get on to.
0: Right. I'll hold the front page.

0: Good afternoon, Admiral. May I take your hat and coat, sir?
1: Thank you, Plunkett. Thank you. Tell me, is Mr. Lennox Brown still in the club?
0: Mr. Lennox Brown, sir? Well, now, let's see. It's Monday, and he takes a shorter lunch than usual on a Monday. What time is it now, sir?
1: Nearly 4:15.
0: Oh, well, in that case, he'll be with his brandy in the smoking room, sir.
1: Good. I'll do it. Audrey, there you are. How are you?
2: Well, hello, Bobby.
1: I just dropped in to thank you for that parliamentary reply. Very, very, very prompt.
2: The what?
1: Oh, the reply. Reply.
2: Yes. Oh, well, glad to be of service, Buffy, you know. It gave it my personal attention, of course.
1: Yes, I could see that. Yes, very thorough.
2: Quite well. It's no good leaving these things to the junior staff. Old Rudge at the Foreign Office used to do that. Hmm? Do you remember Rudge?
1: Rudge.
2: Yes, odd chap. Used to breed hamsters in his filing cabinet. Tragic business.
1: Tragic. That reply of yours caused quite a stir in the house, you know. HMS Uncrushable and so forth.
2: Did it? Yes, good. HMS Uncrushable, you say?
1: Yes. You know, even some of our chaps in the Ministry of Defence hadn't heard about her, you know.
2: Hadn't heard about Uncrushable? Dear me, I can hardly believe it. Well.
1: Good, none of them would admit it, but I could tell they were in the dark. Yes, luckily, of course, I knew all about her.
2: Of course.
1: She does 500 knots, you know.
2: Really? 500 knots? Well, that's remarkable, isn't it? Is that fast?
1: Yes. Why, in miles per hour, that's nearly... It's very fast, very fast. Yes. Faster than anything else we've got. One thing about your department, you know, you can always be relied on to check your facts. I mean, this parliamentary reply was obviously a very thorough job. Double-checked all along the line, eh? wasn't it?
2: Well, I suppose, yes. Of course.
1: Of course. Did it all yourself, as you said. Spread it. Will you join me in another brandy?
2: Well, that's very civil of you, Buffy. And then I really must get back to the office, you know. I can't leave them alone for too long. Never know what they get up to.
3: I'm absolutely starving, Mildred. Starving. Number one isn't back from lunch yet, and I can't go till he comes.
4: Oh, it's a shame. You know, he's got no right keeping you here all this time.
3: I know.
4: Yeah, I had a lovely lunch with my boyfriend. Mm. We went to that new fish restaurant, the Heavenly Place.
3: Since 11 o'clock, I've had nothing but a fluffy toffee I found in the inn tray.
4: I rather fancy the succulent, juicy steak flip.
3: Oh.
4: Or the plump, golden, southern fried chicken. Oh. But in the end, we had the crispy, sea-fresh cod with tangy lemon and deep French fried potatoes.
3: Oh, Mildred, I can't.
4: Oh, I'm sorry, dear me. I'm going on a bit, aren't I? Look, why don't you try and take your mind off it, Mr. Lamb?
3: Yes, that's the answer. Think of something else. I know. I'll brush up my Russian.
4: I'll get your Russian records for you. Now, where are they?
3: Don't worry. I put them in a safe place. Now, where was it? Ah, yes. I put them under the cushion of that chair you're sitting on.
4: What? Under this cushion?
3: Yes.
4: Flipping heck. Just look at them.
3: Oh, good heavens, Mildred. What have you done? They're all broken.
4: Dear, I'm awfully sorry, Mr. Lamb. Still, I wasn't to know they were there, now was I?
3: The Civil Service Record Library won't like this. The only Russian language course they had.
4: Oh, Mr. Lamb, what are we going to do?
3: Steady, Mildred. There's only one thing we can do. We'll have to replace them with another set.
4: Another set?
3: Yes, I want you to go out now and try all the record shops. You can borrow some money from the petty cash.
4: Fine.
3: Yes. Don't come back till you've got a complete set of Russian language records.
4: All right, Mr. Lamb. Oh, and do cheer up. I mean, after all, you did get a nice new tie for your birthday.
3: Yes, that's true. And I got this book.
4: Oh, yeah?
3: 35 to 45, A Man's Difficult Years. Oh, I got a new pair of shoes, though I couldn't wear them in the office. They're rather stiff and make a bit of a noise when I walk. General Assistant Spartan, Richard Lamb squeaking. That's speaking.
5: Evening, Globe here, sir. We wonder if you can confirm...
3: Just a minute, will you? Righto, Mildred. Now, run along and see about getting those records.
4: Right, sir.
3: Yes. I'm sorry about that. What was it you wanted us to confirm?
5: It's this Uncrushable business. It seems you've really got a winner there.
3: Uncrushable business.
5: We were told you could fill us in on the details. Tie up all the loose ends.
3: tie up all the tie. Oh, that's uncrushable business. Yes, it is rather good, really.
5: 500 knots. It's hard to believe.
3: It's quite true, I can assure you, but I've no idea the national press would be interested.
5: Not interested? This is a big story, Mr. Lamb. Another triumph of British technology.
3: Is it?
5: I doubt if there's another one in the world like it.
3: Good heavens, Auntie must have gone to a great deal of trouble.
5: Pardon? What did you say?
3: Oh, nothing. Well, under the circumstances, I'm rather flattered. What do you want to do about it?
5: Everything you can give us. What sort of shape is it?
3: Well, now, let's see it. Oh, quite conventional, sort of long and thin and pointed at both ends.
5: Yes, yes, but what about the design?
3: Yeah, the design. Well, there's a sort of blue streak in it.
5: Hey! A blue streak? You mean to say it's got a blue streak?
3: Yes, several of them, in fact.
5: Several blue streaks? Can I quote you on that? I mean, it's not covered by the Official Secrets Act or anything.
3: I shouldn't think so. No, no, after all, anyone can see for themselves.
5: They can? Well, where is it at the moment?
3: Well, where do you think it is?
5: Yes, I see. Security, eh? Well, what about tomorrow? Where will it be then?
3: Well, I thought I'd try it out in the wash. See if it's as good as they claim. You know, check this non-iron business.
5: So it'll be in the wash, eh?
3: Yeah, yes.
5: George, get on to our East Anglia people. Can we send up a photographer to get a picture?
3: Well, if you really think it's worth
5: it. Well, of course. The public will want to see this record breaker for themselves.
6: Oh, an afternoon, too.
3: Ah, there you are, one. I'm sorry, mister. I'll have to hang up now. Thank you for calling. Goodbye.
2: What was that all about, too?
3: A newspaper asking about this tie Aunt Primrose gave me. I suppose the manufacturers are drumming up a bit of publicity and the paper are giving it one of their twiddly bits on the gossip page.
2: Well, odd business.
6: Yeah. Anyway, I'm not late, am I, too? I mean, I haven't delayed your lunch.
3: Well, after all, I mean, good heavens, 4:45.
2: Go.
3: I might just get to the staff canteen before they close. Snatch a stale fish paste sandwich and a lukewarm cup of tea.
2: That's right, my dear fellow. Off you go and enjoy yourself. It is your birthday after all, isn't it? Yes.
6: Anything happened while I was away?
3: Yes. Mildred sat on my language records and broke them all. She's out trying to replace them.
6: Mildred? Broke all your language records?
3: I can't hear this.
2: Dear me, I am sorry.
6: Yes, well, off you go and get your fish paste sandwich, too.
3: Fish paste sandwich, he says. Why doesn't he take a running...
2: There they are. Poor fellow's looking quite picky. Not eating properly, that's his trouble. So I want to speak to him about it. General Assistance Department?
5: Evening Globe here. I think we were cut off a moment ago.
2: Cut off? Oh, I have it. You're the chap with the twiddly bits. Yes. Well, now, look, that was my number two you were speaking to, you see. I'm afraid he's left. Anything I can do?
5: Well, I was just saying to your colleague, you seem to have quite a record breaker there.
2: A record breaker?
5: Yes, he was telling me about her. She's broken several already, I understand.
2: Oh, records. He mentioned that to you, did he?
5: Well, he was just giving me the details. Tell me, what's her superstructure like?
2: Superstructure? Is that what you call it? Well, I can't say I've studied it all that closely, really. I suppose you could say she's, well-built.
5: Well-built, hmm? I suppose she is all British.
2: Oh, through and through.
5: So I can say that every part of her has been handled by British shipyard workers.
2: I beg your pardon,
5: How do the sailors feel about her?
2: Well, really, I don't think that's at all a proper question, if you don't mind my saying so.
5: Yes. Strict security, eh?
2: Look here, I can't waste time discussing this matter, Mr. Globe. No, you'll just have to use what you've got there. Goodbye. What a fuss about Mildred breaking a few gramophone records. Strongly. Oh, well, now then, where's that form I was studying? Irish lad, 5-4 on. Won his last two races and second to Red Herring in the Gold Cup, Kempton Park.
7: Ah,
2: yes, I think he's shown good form this season. Really, can't work in peace. Oh, I hope it's not that fool Pitkin. General Assistance Department.
7: Pitkin here.
2: Oh, Sir Gregory. Yes, how nice.
7: Now, look here, Lennox Brown. The PM's been on to me about this new battleship, HMS Uncrushable.
2: My word, the Prime Minister? Well, he certainly sticks his, takes a personal interest in everything.
7: He wanted to know all the details, just to check the facts he already had.
2: Check the... Ah, I see, Sir Gregory. Yes.
7: He'd written all about it, but between you and me, I got the feeling he'd never even heard of the ship.
2: Incredible.
7: Uncrushable. Yeah, well, of course, I gave him the general picture, all the facts I had to hand, but well, I thought you could just remind me of the details. You've got them all there, haven't you?
2: I have. Oh, yes. Ah, of course I have, Sir Gregory. My word, yes. As a matter of fact, my number two, he's been working on this, you see. Yes, he knows even more about it than I do. Ah, here he comes now. Perhaps I could call you back later, Sir Gregory.
7: Right, Lennox Brown. And don't forget, I want you to fill me in.
2: It'll be a pleasure, Sir Gregory.
3: The canteen was closed when I had to pop out and get a pie from the grocer's. I thought I'd eat it here.
2: Yes, well, never mind about that, too. Never mind about that. You can tuck in later,
3: but
2: my dear.
3: I haven't eaten since...
2: Yes, well, look, you mustn't let gluttony get the upper hand. The permanent undersecretary wants details of this new battleship. The PM's been on to him.
3: The new battleship.
2: Hmm.
3: What new battleship?
4: I'm sorry, am I interrupting?
2: Yes, Mildred, you are. But since you're here, we might as well know what you couldn't get.
4: It's them Russian records. None of the shops have any.
3: Oh, dear, I'll be drummed out of the civil service record library. They'll cut off my Bartok concerto.
2: Yes, too. But look, let's get back to the problem in hand, please. Now, this battleship, HMS Uncrushable.
3: HMS, I can't say I remember that one.
4: Oh, yes, Mr. Lamb. It's in the evening paper. Here, look. Breakthrough for Britain, it says. Record-busting battleship wonder of the world.
3: Let me see that. A ministry spokesman today confirmed that HMS Uncrushable, the Royal Navy's new supership, has been successfully tested at over 500 knots.
2: The spokesman further revealed that the ship is armed with several Blue Streak missiles.
3: I think that answers Sir Gregory's questions, one. The details are all here. I mean, they must be accurate. They're in the paper.
2: Of course I did. Yeah, but where did the paper get their details from?
3: Oh, the Minister of Defence, I imagine. He was dealing with the naval strength in Parliament today.
4: Yeah, that's right, Mr. Lamb. And we supplied all the facts for him, remember?
3: So he did. Oh, well, it's all right then. We're reliable enough.
2: Two. You're babbling again. What did your parliamentary reply say?
3: There's a copy on the disc here. I'll read it.
2: Yes, well,
3: all right. Assure the House of the readiness and the difference of the strength of the peace. HMS Uncrushable tested up to 500... Mildred.
4: Well, I only wrote what you said, sir.
2: There's something the matter, too?
3: This battleship everyone's so excited about. It isn't a battleship at all. It's my Aunt Primrose's necktie. The one she gave me for my birthday.
4: Oh,
3: I was telling Mildred about it while she was taking things down, you know. That reply, you know. Oh, dear.
2: But the paper says a ministry spokesman confirmed it. Now, who'd be silly enough to... You would, wouldn't you, too?
3: Well, I thought when the newspaper rang, this is my necktie. I naturally...
2: You're in trouble, too. Oh, my word. Yes, and you've got Admiral Buffington in trouble as well.
3: Oh, God.
2: Yes, why, only this afternoon we were talking about this, you know, and I said to Buffy... Hey, oh, dear. Too, this is really terrible.
4: Oh, what are we going to do?
3: My goodness, it's the national press. Sir Gregory Pitkin. And now the Prime Minister. How are we going to explain it? Oh, the mind boggles.
2: Boggling will get us nowhere, too. Now, we've got to look at this calmly. First, there isn't a battleship at all, right?
3: I know that.
2: Ah, yes, you do now. But while you didn't know that you should have known, you were pretending that you did, weren't you?
3: I suppose I was.
2: Exactly. Yes. So was I, and so was everybody.
3: Yes.
2: Yes, so we were all covering up for something we didn't know and thought we ought to have known. So there's only one thing we can do. We bluff it out.
8: And here is the news for Tuesday, the 11th. Throughout the world, there is keen interest in the Navy's new super battleship, HMS Uncrushable. According to first reports, she was anchored in the Wash. But reporters who hurried to the spot were informed by a ministry spokesman that she had just left for a courtesy visit to Tristan da Cunha. The news for Wednesday the 12th. HMS Uncrushable. Reporters on their way to Tristan da Cunha were told today that the battleship had already left for the South Pole. Reports of sightings continue to come in. According to the first mate of the tramp steamer Liberian Lady, she was a fearsome great monster of a thing, engine screaming and all painted purple. He declined to answer further questions and struck our correspondent with an empty whiskey bottle. Thursday the 13th. The high speed of HMS Uncrushable is making it difficult for the world's pressmen to catch up with her. A plane load of reporters en route to the South Pole were informed that she has now left for the North Pole. Pressed for exact details of her position, a ministry spokesman glanced at a book on his desk and said he thought it might be 45 degrees north, 35 degrees east. Friday the 14th. Following yesterday's report that HMS Uncrushable was 45 degrees north, 35 degrees east, the Soviet government have protested that the ship was infringing her territorial waters. The ministry spokesman said yesterday's position was given in error. It should have been given as 35 degrees north, 45 degrees east. When it was pointed out that this was the middle of the Syrian desert, he replied that the entire matter was covered by the Official Secrets Act.
3: I don't like this at all, man. We can't possibly keep it up. We're making mistakes left, right, and center.
2: Nonsense, too. Nonsense. Everything is going very, very smoothly.
3: What?
2: Where should we send her today?
3: Well, I suppose I could close my eyes and stick a pin in the wall map again.
2: Yes, all right, but this time be careful. You've already scratched the paint, punctured the painting of Gladstone, and given Mildred a very nasty shock.
4: Today's newspapers, sir, they're still full of it.
2: Are they? Oh, let's have a look. Oh, my word, yes. They've started making up their own details. Listen to this one, too. The human drama of Uncrushable. The men who sail and the women who wait. By Godfrey Nichols.
3: It's too good to last. We're sure to be found out sooner or later.
2: I can't see why you're worried, too. Everyone believes it. Well, look at this item here.
3: Huh?
2: Look, Prime Minister arranges personal visit to new battleship.
3: Oh, well, if he could... He's what? Oh, no. I mean, he couldn't...
4: Oh,
3: because...
4: here he'll be looking round. Even it won't be there.
2: Oh. Yes. Oh. Well, now, this does make things a bit awkward,
3: I
2: yes.
3: Should say.
2: Yes. Well, I see here that he's arranged the inspection for tomorrow. Issued orders for Uncrushable to be recalled immediately.
3: Well, that's it. That's the end. They've got us by... We're doomed.
2: Steady, too. Steady, please. Now, there must be a way out of this. Now, let me think.
8: This is John Curl with the news and radio newsreel. First, the news. It was announced an hour ago that Britain's latest battleship, HMS Uncrushable, sank without trace in the Indian Ocean this afternoon. We begin radio newsreel with an interview with the two ministry spokesmen who gave the news. Mr. Lennox Brown, your department is to be congratulated on making such a full and frank statement.
2: Well, it's no use trying to fool people, you know. Honesty is the best policy, I always say.
8: Was there much loss of life?
2: Good gracious me, no. No, nobody harmed at all, really. Though my number two had a nasty attack of boggling at one point.
8: What, in your opinion, caused HMS Uncrushable to sink so suddenly?
3: Well,
2: it went too fast, you know. Yes, I always said it went too fast for its own good.
8: Nevertheless, HMS Uncrushable was certainly a triumph of British engineering and imagination.
2: Oh, absolutely, yes. Especially imagination. Yes. It was a great loss, yes. And all its blueprints went down with it.
8: No, I didn't know that.
3: No, yes, and not only that, several other things were on board when she sank.
2: Oh, yes, lost without trace, of course.
3: Oh, without trace. We have a list here. Now, let me see. There was a full set of Russian language records on loan from our department. Several rather difficult files we've been working on were lost. The Willesden sewage report.
2: Yes, and that rather tricky traffic sensors.
3: All that, yes.
2: Anything else, too?
3: My typewriter rubber.
2: Oh, don't be silly, too. Be Yes, well, I think that is the lot. Other items may be included, of course, in our final report.

0: Ah, morning, Mildred.
1: Oh, is Lennox Brown? You're early today, sir.
0: Early, yes. Well, the trains are running later than usual. Yes. Well, I got to the station at 9:40 to catch the 9:50 and caught the 9:30 by mistake. Yes. Is there any work in?
1: Well, there's this memo from the Ministry of Defence, sir.
0: Oh.
1: They wanted to draft a parliamentary reply about the Air Force.
0: Yes.
2: Ah, good morning, man. Thank heavens we got that uncrushable business sorted out. I feel a new man this morning.
0: Yes, well, I'm very glad to hear it. You can get on with drafting this parliamentary reply.
2: Right you are, man. I say, do you know, I got a late birthday present this morning. Delayed in the post. A splendid pair of socks.
0: It seems the minister's giving a report on our latest aircraft.
2: They're awfully good. Extra strong elastic. Guaranteed to stay up as long as required.
0: Take them off this instant.
2: No, what are you
0: don't
2: doing?
0: Mention them again in this office,
2: please. I got them from my uncle.
0: Take them off, too, will you?
3: Driving a Formula One Lotus needs special training, but teaching people to drive needs special training, too. 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That's why, last year alone, BSM had more than 250,000 successful pupils. If you want to learn to drive safely, confidently, and in the shortest possible time, just phone your local branch of the British School of Motoring.
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1: Lever Brothers, makers of Lux Toilet Soap, the Screen Star's own beauty soap, spray, and other fine products, bring you the Bob Hope Show. Yes, it's the Bob Hope Show with Doris Day, Jack Kirkwood, yours truly, High Aberback, Les Brown and his band of renown, our special guest, Fred Allen. And here he is, star of screen, radio, and Greyhound bus, Bob Hope!

Thank you. How do you do, ladies and gentlemen? This is Bob, just back from touring the East Hope, telling you that I just flew in, and I don't know how many miles I've flown, because when people ask me why I keep going and going, I said, why should I stay home? Look what happened to Mickey Cohen. I was a little disappointed with the trip back. I wanted to fly United, but the hostess had other ideas. Nothing tops traveling by plane, though. Just think, I can do a radio show in New York, and only 8 hours later, I can be hiding under the pier in Santa Monica. But they treat me royally on the airlines. They always let me get off the plane first, then they put the ladder up for the other passengers. The plane I was on had two decks. I lost $17 on the trip. But what a reception I got here in Los Angeles. But I can't understand the newspaper spelling my name wrong. All the headlines said, Roberto arrived. But I love Los Angeles. What other town has a mayor who'll run into a pole just so I won't feel too bad? Jack Benny was back east, too. Jack Benny. I saw Jack in New York. He was swimming under a toll bridge. We both almost drowned when our heads bumped. And I attended the Radio Correspondents Banquet in Washington. They didn't have menus. After each dish, Drew Pearson stood up and predicted the next course. But I wasn't worried about putting in my act in Washington. They're not allowed to hiss there anymore. You know, the president sent his plane to fly me down from New York to Washington. The presidential plane is really something. It's got a door marked ladies, a door marked gentlemen, and a Bombay marked Republican. But I had a big time in Washington. I got a wonderful reception at Blair House. At the door where I was received, the man bowed so low his chef's cap fell off. I had a couple of words with the president about taxes. He had two for me. Paid them. You know, payday used to be the day the eagles scream, but with the taxes now, it's the cry of the wild goose. The cry of the wild goose is just a fluke, you know. Crosby was cutting a record a deck, and he backed into the needle. And I had a lot of fun with Arthur Godfrey back there. Godfrey's very popular. He gets 5,000 letters a week, one from each sponsor. Man bouts the lowest chef's cap fell off. Yeah. Well, I thought I'd try that again. I was wrong. President Truman was limping when he met me at the door of the Blair House. He keeps forgetting it's the White House that has the balcony. Man bouts the lowest chef's cap fell off. Anyway. But I want to tell you, Blair House was really lots of fun. A member of the State Department took my coat, an Army general showed me around, and when I took a bath, a Navy admiral got in the tub with me to help me with my sailboat. It was great until he got us stuck on the mud bank.

0: I had so much fun shopping today, Hi. Guess what I bought?
1: What?
0: A whole stack of valentines.
1: Well, most girls like them sentimental, don't they?
0: The more sentimental, the better. I've been saving my valentines since I was a kid.
1: Now, you must have some collection, Doris. 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
0: Well, thank you, kind sir. 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
1: 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Ladies and gentlemen, as you all know, Bob just got back from Washington, D.C.
2: I told him all about it. Then.
1: Now, let's go back to 3 o'clock this afternoon. His plane arrived, and Doris Day was there to meet him.
0: I thought you'd never get here. Why did you arrive so late?
2: Well, Doris, the plane doesn't come into Los Angeles in the usual manner.
0: Oh, it doesn't?
2: No, they wait till you land on the smog, and then they push the airport under you.
0: Well, Bob, you look pretty good. I guess flying agrees with you.
2: It doesn't. Isn't it great? The American Airlines gave me my fare half price.
0: Yes, I know. Now, why don't you go someplace and take off that hostess uniform?
2: Well, that's so. You're just jealous because my legs have dimples. In fact, one of my knees is going steady with Cary Grant's chin. Gee, I almost forgot, Doris. I brought you a present.
0: A present?
2: Yeah, and it's from New York. You always said you wanted something from the first center of the world, so here it is.
0: Oh, gee, thanks, Bob. It's what I've always wanted. A mink fly swatter.
2: Yes, they're wonderful. This way you don't kill the flies, you massage them to death. By the way, Doris, I've been gone 2 weeks. Did you do what I told you to while I was gone?
0: Oh, yes, Bob, I brought them with me. Here they are.
2: Oh, thanks, Doris. I certainly owe a lot to you.
0: You can say that again. Who else would put white powder in her hair and swear up and down she was your mother just to collect 2 unemployment checks?
2: Well, I'm grateful.
0: And you could at least show your appreciation.
2: Oh, excuse me.
0: That's enough for the checks. Now kiss me.
2: Well, I'd better be getting on home. I'll walk over and get a cab.
3: Taxi, mister?
2: Yes. Well, Fred Allen, look at him.

0: Hey, Fred, what are you doing driving a taxi?
1: I'll tell you later, Bob. Get in. But, Fred, please, Bob, don't talk to me now. I'm at the wheel. I'm afraid of these California drivers. Back east, they use the white line in the middle of the street to separate the traffic.
2: Well?
1: Out here, they think it's a badminton court. This morning, I saw two Cadillacs using a pedestrian for a shuttlecock.
0: But you haven't told me yet. Why should Fred Allen be driving a taxi?
1: Bob, I'm out of a job. I've got to do something. I can't make a living just from the washing I take in.
0: You mean things are so bad you have to take in washing?
1: Oh, I just rinse out a few things when Rochester's too busy, you know.
0: Fred, you mean?
1: Yes, I mean. This is no flag on the meter. I'm drying Benny's shorts on.
0: I had no idea things were so rough. Why didn't you ask me for a loan? You could have even asked Benny for a loan.
1: Ask Benny for money? Bob, he doesn't even throw any crumbs away. Why, the birds around Benny's house are so weak, the worms keep pulling them into the ground.
0: You mean Benny wouldn't even give someone a little food?
1: Oh, not Mr. Benny. The mice in his house would starve to death, but they're getting care packages from the cat.
0: But, Fred, you should be able to get back in radio. Benny still has a program.
1: Oh, really? I wouldn't know, but I haven't listened for years. The last time I heard the Benny program, Don Wilson had just graduated from laughing school. Magna cum titter, I think it. Bob, don't tell me you still believe in radio. Radio's finished. It's a dead thing. Radio is on the skids, old boy.
0: Is it in bad shape?
1: Oh, bad shape. Why, there's so little money in it now, our gal Sunday only shows up every other Thursday. And smiling Ed McConnell has stopped smiling.
0: Worried?
1: No, he had to pawn his teeth. It's terrible, Bob. Why, Dr. Christian can't even afford an operating room anymore. Yesterday, he took out Ma Perkins' appendix on a Chicago round table.
0: I know it. Yesterday, they canceled Ladies Be Seated so fast, they caught everybody in a crouching position. But even if radio is on the downgrade, I've still got an important show, Fred.
1: Oh, don't kid yourself, Roberto. You're...
0: I wish I could take a bow for that.
1: You say yours is an important show.
0: That's what I said. Oh, before you put a light hook in there.
1: Your program is just a fill-in between frost warnings, Bob. It really is today, Bob. You can blame the whole thing on television. Television. Now, there's a big nothing.
0: I know. I know I can't get a job either.
1: Well, how can they put that stuff on the screen and call it a picture, Bob?
0: Yeah, the people all look like they're peeking out of the porthole of a submarine. I wouldn't mind that, but they look like they're sick and can't get the porthole open.
1: Bob, the thing I can't stand on... The thing I can't stand on television is the commercials.
0: Yeah, how about those? I didn't mind hearing all about Texaco gasoline. Now I have to watch Milton Berle take a bath in it.
1: Well, he has to use gasoline. Ordinary water can't make the grade.
0: You know, Fred, I'm not going to have anything to do with television.
1: Ah, me either. I wouldn't take a show if they offered me a fortune. I can always go back to the stage, you
0: know. And I've got my pictures.
1: And if pictures don't work out, you can always go back to the job you had before movies.
0: Boy, No, I don't think so.
1: No?
0: I hear they've got machinery for that now.
1: You mean?
0: Yes, I was a grape crusher in Fresno.
1: A grape crusher?
0: To this day, I look like I'm wearing yellow socks.
1: Don't you mean purple?
0: No, I was in the sauterne department. I had what they call educated toes. I was the only one who could crush the grapes and peel them at the same time.
1: Real talented in that field.
0: Well, stop here, Fred. This is my house.
1: All right, I'll put the brakes on it. You know.

0: grapes and peel them at the same time.
1: Real talented in that field.
2: Well, stop here, Fred. This is my house.
1: All right, I'll put the brakes on it. You know. Well, so long, Bob. I'm glad you're going to stay out of television.
0: Yeah, and I'm glad you feel that way, too, Fred. It's not for us. Anyway, why am I worried? My radio show is still going great, and in fact, I think it's one of the best in the air. Have you heard it, Fred?
1: Yes, I have heard it, Bob.
0: Well, what do you think of it?
1: Bob, would you like to form a team with me?
0: In radio?
1: No, in Fresno. 4 feet can crush faster than two.

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1: Here's a nice little novelty tune in the fashion of the Duke University Boy Les Brown and his band, and sung by yours truly and Miss Doris Day, ladies and gentlemen.
2: I want to go home.

0: Ladies and gentlemen, a little while ago, we heard Fred Allen and Bob Hope tell each other that they weren't interested in getting into television. Were they being honest with each other? Did they mean what they said? Of course they did. That's why we now find Fred Allen approaching the office of an advertising agency in the hope of getting into television.
1: Now, let me see. They said the office was at the end of this hall. Oh, here it is. The TV Kirkwood Agency. Television shows featuring puppets, trained dogs, trained seals, dancing horses, talking birds. Human beings use rear entrance. Well, here it goes. I'll see what... I beg your pardon, sir. Have I the honor of addressing Mr. T.V. Kirkwood?
2: That's right, boy. Who are you?
1: Why, don't you remember me? I used to be on the radio Sunday nights. The Fred Allen Show, Allen's Alley. Remember?
2: Oh, of course. Sit down, Mrs. Nussbaum.
1: No, I'm not Mrs. Nussbaum. I'm Fred Allen.
2: Oh, why, I should have known.
1: Yes.
2: Fred Allen. Boy, I used to listen to your program every week.
1: Yeah?
2: And laugh.
1: Yeah?
2: I never did. Have a chair, Mr. Allen. Can I pour you a drink?
1: Well, isn't it a little early in the day for imbibing?
2: Well, as a rule, I don't drink here in the office.
1: You don't, eh?
2: No, I'm usually loaded before I leave the house in the morning.
1: I suspected that. Your breath...

0: is making me an honorary member of Alcoholics Anonymous.
1: Well, just what can I do for you, Alan?
0: Well, sir, I have put my affairs in order, said goodbye to my family, and I am now ready to go into television.
1: Oh, you are.
0: Yes, I am, sir.
1: Now, tell me the truth, Alan. Do you have any talent?
0: Frankly, I do have a little. But I realize that I will have to get rid of it, sir.
1: Have you had much commercial experience?
0: Oh, yes, sir, yes, sir. I've been on the air for Salhepatica and the Ford Motor Company.
1: Is that so?
0: Yes. When people listened to me, they didn't know whether to get sick to their stomachs or throw themselves under a car. Well, TV, what do you say? Is there any way I can contribute to the delinquency of this new medium?
1: I like your spirit,
0: Alan. I thought you
1: would. You may be just the man we're looking for to build into a television star.
0: Yes, sir.
1: Maybe we could talk business.
0: Yes, sir.
1: Yes?
2: Bob Hope is here to see you.
1: Bob Hope! Oh, well, if he's interested in a television show, we may not be able to get together,
0: now,
1: Alan.
0: Now, wait a minute. Wait, you wouldn't hire Bob Hope, would you? Not that roadmap with a nose.
1: What do you mean, Alan?
0: Well, Mr. Kirkwood, honestly, he's not reliable. No. You never know when he's going to take off. Why, when Hope was a baby and the doctor picked him up to slap him, he turned around and said, "Make it snappy, Doc. I've got to do a benefit in 10 minutes.
1: Really?
0: Bob Hope wasn't born. His agent booked him into a maternity ward. I heard that, Alan.
3: What makes you think you could do a television show?
0: Well, I don't see why not. There's room in the industry. They're always looking for a new face.
3: And you should be, too.
0: Portland warned me I might run into something like this out here in the Indian country. Now listen, and I quote, "You moth-eaten Maury Amsterdam."
4: Wait a minute!
0: You wouldn't talk to me this way if we were back in New York.
3: Listen, I don't know. You're not such hot stuff in Manhattan.
1: What did you say?
3: Manhattan.
1: Okay, and I'll mix another martini for myself.
0: I don't care what you say, Bob Hope. I'm going to get myself a television show.
1: Oh, let's stop this bickering. Yes. Take it easy, boys. And I call you boys because I'm so loaded I can't see straight.
3: What is it, Seagram?
1: Well...
3: Go ahead.
1: Let's see if I can't iron this thing out so I can be fair to both of you. I like to be as square as possible.
0: I think you've got a great start.
1: I've got a script here for a television show that we're getting ready to present to one of our sponsors. I think you could both do it together. Why don't you just run through it once?
3: Okay.
0: Okay.
5: Time now for another visit with the TV twins, Fred and Bob, and some more of their helpful hints to housewives.

0: And sit down.
1: Well, here we are again, Robert.
2: That's right, Freddie, with our helpful hints that'll make a hit with every housewife.
1: Say, why don't you tell all of our viewers who our good sponsor is, Bob?
2: Why don't I do that? Folks, this program is brought to you by the makers of Myron tablets. Myron is what you take to gain back the weight you lost by taking Chiron. And now we have a message to any woman watching this program who weighs over 300 pounds.
1: Get away from in front of the television set and let the rest of the family see the screen. Well, Bob, what's our first helpful hint today?
2: Well, Fred, I'm just dying to tell the ladies the wonderful bathroom discovery we made.
1: Well, tell them. As for me, I shall put a worm on my tongue and listen with bated breath.
2: Well, this will be of special interest to people who slip around when they take a bath. There's something new in the market that'll put an end to all that slipping and falling.
1: What is it?
2: A stucco bathtub.
1: That's right. And each stucco tub comes with a year's supply of new skin.
2: And there's a special bonus for promptness in ordering. We have a gift for the first 50 women who place their orders.
1: Tell them what the 50 women will receive, Bob.
2: 50 men. And now, girls, we'd like to show you a wonderful new way we found of preparing coffee.
1: Incidentally, Bob, we'll be cooking this coffee on a Swanson and Gilbert stove.
2: Oh, they're wonderful. With a Swanson and Gilbert, you don't have to open the door every 5 minutes and wonder how your roast is coming.
1: There's room inside the oven for a beach chair. Get a Swanson and Gilbert and see how much better your roasts will turn out.
2: And your beach chairs will be delicious, too. You know, Freddie, right here, we ought to thank the housewives for all their fan mail. It's proving our show is one of the most popular on television. In fact, just...
1: Say, what was that?
2: I wish that hop-along would stop taking shortcuts through our studio. What's next, Fred?
1: Well, we have a letter here from Mr. John Kelly of Pasadena, who is a housewife. He wants us to send him a copy of our Household Hints booklet.
2: Well, tell him what to do, Fred.
1: It's very simple, John. To get our booklet... Wife's other John. To get our booklet, just address a penny postcard to our station and state your age and sex at the time of your last birthday. I see by the clock on the floor that our time...
2: That's where the producer is, too.
1: I see by the clock on the floor that our time to cuckoo is grounded, that our time is about up.
2: He just slashed his wrist. Where is that? Oh, yes, right there. Oh, yes, but before we go, we have a hint for the mothers. If Junior is giving you a lot of trouble, don't be old-fashioned. Don't spank the child. Just let him lick the Mixmaster bowl while the motor is running.
1: Well, Bob, I guess that's it.
2: That's right, Fred.

with a memory. Our congratulations to the Boy Scout members who upon this date all celebrate the 40 years it grew. And we thank you so much, and thanks for the memory of leaders everywhere who take the time to share the better things that scouting brings to youngsters in their care. And we thank you so much. Thank you very much, Fred Allen, for a fine show. Next week, we're going to have the sensation of Charlie Foy's Club, Don Hornsby, down there in Long Beach at the auditorium. Ladies and gentlemen, it was a great thrill to be in Washington, D.C. last week, and I want to thank Secretary of Air Stuart Symington for the consideration he showed it. Anytime Uncle Sam wants to pin an award on an outstanding American, there's his man. And what a thrill it was to take part in the ribbing that went on at the Radio Correspondents' Dinner, and to watch our president, the man with the world's toughest job, relax a few minutes and enjoy one of his rare privileges, a good show. And I really mean the world's toughest job. How'd you like to get down to the office in the morning and have a thing like the H-bomb staring you in the face, and a couple of dozen telephones ringing, this one calling for new decisions in the Cold War, and that one calling for a solution to the coal strike, another one asking what to do about a threatened phone strike? Believe me, problems don't come any bigger than the problems Harry S. Truman is struggling with day and night. Whether we dig coal or fix telephones or tell jokes for a living, we've got to help them make the right decision. And they can't just be right for us. They got to be right for this nation. Good night, ladies and gentlemen. Congratulations to WTIC on their 25th anniversary. WTIC, happy birthday.

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2: 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Charlie says, really rings the bell. 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Don't know any other candy that I love so well.
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7: Mr. Crabtree.
6: Aye, aye, sir.
7: Are you sure you've driven a bus before?
4: A bus? Well, I've not actually driven a bus.
7: Then what have you driven?
4: 15 golf balls, a dodgem car, and the wife round the bend.
7: Mr. Crabtree.
4: Yes?
7: This is your life. Oh, at all, Hillary Crabtree, sardine wrestler of the bridal suite. Rowton House, do you recognize this voice?
4: Yes, it's you doing your Eamon Andrews impression.
7: No, this voice.
8: Hello, super wonderful, marvellous. Be fair, I am genuine. Welcome.
4: It's David Frost, but I've never met him. Never mind his life. What about my life?
7: I beg your pardon?
4: My life.
7: Funny, you don't look Jewish.
9: I'll put a girdle round about the earth in 40 minutes.
4: Who speaks, art thou, Puck?
9: No, I'm a very ambitious corset salesman.
7: Little known facts that nobody cares about. Number...
9: Did you know that when Moses returned to the Israelites carrying the Ten Commandments, his first words were...
4: Keep taking the tablets.
9: Yes.
7: Yes, I did. Yes.
9: And now the first question for the spotty little girl in the grubby gym slip from Leicester. Tom Jones, Engelbert Humperdinck, Des O'Connor. What do those three names have in common?
10: They're all singers except Des O'Connor.
9: Correct. Now over to Manchester, Jimmy... What is that a photograph of?
11: It looks like the Latin master, the matron, and he seems to...
9: Oh, good heavens, that's the wrong photograph. So, back to Eamon Andrews.
7: Be jabers, do you remember this voice?
12: Oh, Mary, may the keel row, the keel row, the keel row.
4: Yes, it's my old Latin master. You know, I once caught him with matron, and he was...
7: Back to Eamon Andrews. Oh, I am Eamon Andrews. In that case... What are we going to do about Maria?
9: You see her Mondays and Wednesdays. I'll see her Tuesdays and Thursdays.
4: What about me?
9: I'll take you to dinner on Fridays. Do you like Chinese cooking?
4: Not a lot. They start to scream when the water gets hot. Hello?
13: Hello, I run a Chinese restaurant and I'd like to complain about that last joke.
4: You're not Chinese, are you?
13: No, but business is business.
7: Well, Hillary, having been elected Mr. Indecent Exposure of 1953, the next voice you heard was this.
14: Silence in court.
4: Milord, I appear for Miss Desiree Plank, the plaintiff.
7: Oh, she's not a plaintiff. I think she's quite a pretty tiff.
15: Thank you, Milord.
7: Mind you, I'm no judge.
4: Then what are you doing here?
7: Well, I came to regild the unicorn's posterior and somebody stole my ladder.
4: Well, while you're up there, would you mind hearing the next case?
7: Please yourself.
4: Thank you. I call Mr. Zere Plank. Do you swear to go on and...
15: I do.
4: Good. You just promised to take your clothes off in my chambers at lunch break. Yes. Would you tell the court your story in your own words?
15: Yeah. Well, there was this Englishman, Irishman... and
4: No. The story we cooked up last night at my place.
15: On February the 4th, I sent my best frock to the Inferior Steam Laundry Limited, asking for it to be returned the following afternoon in time for my inauguration as fertiliser queen of Harpenden. As I waited in anticipation and my liberty bodies...
4: I love them! I love them! Give me liberty bodies or give me death!
7: Pray continue, madam.
15: Oh. Well, at 5 p.m. precisely, a laundry box was delivered to my flat. When I opened it, it contained, not as I expected, my coronation frock, but two custard tarts, a sliced loaf and a tin of corned beef.
4: We interrupt this court case to take you over to Gregory Prout at the docks.
16: Morning, Doctor.
4: morning. Good morning again.
15: Hello again, Doc.
4: Good morning. What seems to be the trouble?
15: I've got water on the knee.
4: Well, kneel in the window box and tell me your problems.
15: No. My wife and I no longer have relations.
4: Why?
15: They're all dead.
4: We interrupt this interruption of the court case to return you to the court case. Oh, good heavens, it's the lunch break, so?
16: And I wake up in the morning with my hair down in my eyes, and she says,
17: "You scruffy git, get your hair out of your eyes."
7: Yes, Hilary B. Jabers, another voice from the past. Tell us, Eustace, what is your most vivid memory of Hilary?
18: Well, Eamon, I remember Hilary here, lying on a woolly rug with no clothes on, sucking his thumb and playing with a large flaxen-haired doll.
7: You knew him as a baby?
18: No, I knew him as a pervert. I always remember the night with the sink plunger, the surgical lint and the ATS girl.
7: Oh, I don't think we ought to go on with that.
18: That's what the ATS girl said.
7: Thank you. And now, in response to a request from a tone-deaf man in Ilkley who doesn't own a radio, here is a recording of the Chancellor of the Exchequer singing, "You've got to pick a pocket or two, boys, or it's another bob on the income tax."

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What a smash!

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What a smashing year. The year that I was 33 was a very good one too. I gatecrashed someone's party and they locked me in the loo. I tried to steal a kiss that night by using all my charm. The girl phoned up her husband and he came and broke my arm. But I got quite near. What a smashing year. And as the years go rolling by, each one is a delight. I touched a lady's ankle once and got a nasty bite. If

0: and I might go queer before next year. So hurry up, girls. Might be your last chance.
1: Silence in court.
2: Thank you, Dennis. I fail to see the relevance of that song as evidence in this case, Mr. Pomeroy.
3: Well, me lad, the singer won Terence the Troubadour, bar mitzvahs and suicide pacts a speciality, was hired by the Harpenden Festival Committee.
2: Be a little more specific, Mr. Pomeroy.
3: They hired his voice.
2: How did they do that?
3: Something to do with the size of his trousers, me lad.
4: That's him! That's him!
2: Explain yourself, Miss Plank.
4: That singer. He's the one who exposed me to shame and ridicule.
2: What did he do?
4: He nibbled one of me custard tarts.
2: Go on, go on.
4: Well, me lad, thank you. Frockless though I was, I had to appear on the fertilizer float wearing something. I therefore stapled the slices of the loaf together to make a skirt and wired the custard tarts together, producing a makeshift bra.
2: In that case, or to put it another way, in this case,
3: lover,
2: can you explain the relevance of Terence the Troubadour?
4: Oh, ow!
2: Miss Plank, are you all right? Have a sip of this.
4: What is it, my lad?
2: It's legal aid. It's the same. I think I'll go on. It's the same as lemonade, only it's filtered through a wig. Continue.
4: This fiend in a human form, thank you, my lad, was hired to stand on my float and add dignity to the proceedings by singing selections from Naughty Marietta and 'Twas on the Good Ship Venus.
3: My lad, yeah. May I say a word in behalf of my client, Terence the Troubadour?
2: But you're appearing for Miss Plank.
3: I know, but we're short of actors.
2: What does your client wish to say?
3: He wishes to say he's fed up with this sketch, and can we do another one?
2: Certainly. Sketch adjourned.
5: Meanwhile, at an undertaker's training college, not 1,000 miles from rigor mortis.
3: Gentlemen, here is the problem. Inside this coffin, securely screwed down, are the remains of Herman Glottal. The coffin, an expensive article of burnished oak, lined with turquoise satin, with brass handles and brass filigree ornamentation, retails at £96. The Glottal family, waiting until the lid was securely screwed into place, have offered to pay a maximum of £45. Gentlemen, what should I do?
6: Open the bag of money!

0: to town. I got nicked.
1: One of the BBC's backroom boys was in the limelight today when Ernest Thrupp, one of the men who writes the news, retired after 50 years' service. His fellow news writers threw a party for him in the BBC social clut. They drank his heath in champagne-nag-nag and resented him with a gold witch. Skirtle-duddle, cragnetch, whoopee, and nickers to the Director-General. Hello?
2: This is the BBC News Department. We present that last joke very much because it holds us up to ridicule. We are very dignified and a bit Mozart. Terra.
3: Meanwhile, in a glen at Balmoral, not 1,000 miles from Queen Victoria.
4: Victoria, my dear, as I see you, sir, bathed in the glory of a Highland sunset, so grand and regal, I am moved to call you my monarch of the glen.
5: Albert, we are not a moose.
0: The monarch of the glen's a stag.
3: Very well. Very well, then.
5: Albert, we are not a stag.
0: Now then, Hillary, whose voice is this?
6: When you're up to your neck in hot water, be like the kettle and the sink.
1: Well, that's Paul Robeson, but I never knew him.
0: Oh, you damn fool, it's Vera Lynn.
1: I don't know him either.
0: No, but she promised me a shamrock-flavoured ice lolly if I plugged one of her records. Order in court. Plank versus Inferior Steam Laundry Limited. Nolle prosequi. Habeas corpus. Pro tempore. Vivat Regina. And I think, two portions of fried rice. What are you having, Miss Plank?
7: A fit, Your Honour.
0: What are you doing with that bottle of brandy?
7: I want it to be a tight fit.
0: And very nice, too. Pray continue.
7: Oh, and then this demented tenor sank his teeth into one of my custard tarts.
0: And where was the aforesaid custard tart at the time?
7: Well, it was,
0: Miss Plank, if you're embarrassed, write it down and pass it to Mr. Pomeroy.
7: Oh, thank you. There we are.
0: Well, Mr. Pomeroy?
1: Very well, thank you, my lad. Touch of the Wind and the Chalfonts have been playing up
0: the
1: a bit.
0: The note! The note, Mr. Pomeroy. Where was the custard tart?
1: Can't quite read this, my lad. It appears to say, knockers.
0: What?
1: Knockers, knockers.
0: Who's there?
1: Heyman.
0: Heyman who?
1: Heyman the mood for love. Ah. Wait a minute, I'm in the wrong character.
0: You're in the wrong sketch.
3: You're in the wrong business.
0: Silence! Order, order. Clerk of the court, tell him to belt up. Dennis! Dennis!
8: What? Oh, yes.
0: What? What? What? What are you doing? Dennis!
8: What
0: are you doing?
8: I'm sorry, I must have dozed off. This is workers' playtime, isn't it?
0: No. No, it isn't, so you'd never know from the jokes.
8: What is it, then?
0: Hello, Cheeky.
8: Watch it, mate. I've heard about you theatricals. You and your bag of sweets. Ladies and gentlemen, a medley of topical songs commencing with Dear Mr. Gladstone, get rid of that old bag.
9: Dear Mr. Gladstone, get rid of that old bag. You know you've had it long enough. It's very old.
0: Get off!
1: Seven and a Half Second Theatre presents I Was Monty's Double.
10: Hello.
11: Hello.
10: Who are you?
11: I'm you.
10: Oh, jolly good. Cheerio.
11: Cheerio.
1: Heard sounds are sweet, but those unheard are sweeter still.
0: Well, shut up then.
1: Oh.
3: Here is a late news flash. We have just heard that the Irish Everest expedition have had to give up their attempt 60 feet from the summit as they've run out of scaffolding.
1: Little known facts that nobody cares about, number Mind Your Own Business.
3: Did you know that the Guatemalan canary is the largest in the world, growing to 6'4" in height with a wingspan of 11 feet and a weight of up to 15 stone? It also has a very distinctive cry.
0: Cheep!
3: Ladies and gentlemen, a joke.
1: It appears that a barman in a deserted bar, whilst polishing his counter one day, observed a beetle making its way across the floor. The barman, a gregarious fellow, addressed the insect thus. I say, did you know they once named a pop group after you? Really, riposted the insect. Fancy naming a pop group Edward J. Fothergill.
11: Hello there, Hillary. When you was at university...
12: What? Wait a minute.
11: Well, he criticised my Eamon Andrews impression.
1: There is no need to replace it with an inferior one of Moira Anderson.
12: If the subject you're impersonating is Scottish, well and good. But if you're Irish...
13: Come into the parlour!
12: Look, if you're going to be childish, I'm going to play polo with Prince Philip.
1: Why don't you get a horse instead?
11: I once tried to mount a colt. Caught my foot in the trigger guard and shot myself in the leg. Now, Hillary, here is a surprise guest.
14: Oh, glory, I remember you getting drunk in Murphy's Bar, lying on the floor, singing the one-eyed Riley and looking up the skirt at the landlady's daughter.
11: I didn't know Hillary had been to Ireland.
14: I'm talking about you, Eamon.
11: Get off.
1: Right, I'm not standing for this. I'm going back to the court case.
11: Why?
1: I get better lines there.
11: Very well. Order in court, order, order. Usher, will you please keep this court in order?
8: How can I when you keep doing that rotten Eamon Andrews impression?
11: British justice triumphs again.
15: My lad, I should like to show the court Exhibit B.
11: You're boasting again.
15: My lad, this is a wax cylinder made by the aforementioned Terence the Troubadour, which I shall play to the court. It is relevant to the proceedings, which is a damn silly title for a song, I think.

0: I sentence that song to be taken from this court to a place of orchestration, and there sung by Des O'Connor.
1: Miss Hunt, I object. That's capital punishment. I'd like to enter a plea for mercy.
0: Very well, it will be sung by Mercy O'Connor.
1: I would like to recall Miss Plank to the stand.
0: Why?
1: She's got better legs than Terence the Troubadour.
0: That's a matter of opinion, Mr. Pomeroy.
1: Miss Plank.
2: Yeah?
1: Having dislodged Terence's teeth from the custard tart, what did you do?
2: Gave them back to Terence.
3: She's lying, Your Honour.
4: Silence in court.
3: She's lying. It's all lies.
4: Silence in court.
3: Lies. Lies.
5: I can't keep this up. I was engaged for piano and light housework.
2: I was engaged to Terence the Troubadour.
0: Mr. Pomeroy, is this true?
1: Milad, this is news to me. I'd like an adjournment.
0: Well, I'm sorry, I've only got bullseye.
1: All right, I'll have one of those. Miss Plank, would you...
0: Miss Plank, while Mr. Pomeroy is trying to dispose of his bullseye, would you care to accompany me to a meanwhile?
2: Oh, very well, then. Right.
1: Meanwhile, in a gypsy encampment, not 1,000 miles from... Hiss, hiss. Splatter. Crackle.
2: What's that?
0: It's the campfire.
2: Your Honour, I hope you didn't bring me all the way from the Old Bailey to Epping Forest just for that.
0: No, no, no, we really have got a gypsy encampment joke for you. Could we have the music again, please? No, no, no, no, no, not that music. No, no, no. No, no, no, for heaven's sake. The other music. No, no, no, for heaven's sake. The other. Go on, go on. Oh! Heaven forbid, no. I remember that, but no. No, no.
6: My darling.
0: No! No! I'll die. Oh, no, no, no. La-da-dee-da-da-da-da-da-da. That one.
7: Sorry.
0: Thank you.
8: Listen, Petulengro. Our son will be the greatest musician in the world. People will flock for miles to hear him play.
2: Why do you say that?
8: Who else can make that sound on a saxophone?
2: Larry Grayson.
0: Can he?
9: Nobody dropped me 5 bob to mention his name.
0: Oh, well, Charlie Williams. Anyone can do that, Ken Goodwin, too, can play at that Bernard Manning game. Send the money to me, that's M-E, care of the Bubbaker, that's B-B-C, Bubbaker, 48 Ludicrous Street, London, W-11, J-P, 21-Y, M-P-G-R-T-M-R-D-D-L-W. Bye for now. To please as many people as possible in the limited time available to us, we present simultaneous repeats of General Hospital, Racing from Ascot, and a party political broadcast.
9: Have you got that?
1: General Hospital,
9: Racing from Ascot,
0: and a party political broadcast. Good evening. I'd like to start tonight with a promise. If the whole country will get behind the government, we guarantee that within 2 years, every one of you will have...
1: gallstones and a slip disc. Oh, and nurse, prepare Mr. Bathurst for surgery. The x-ray of his stomach shows there's something in there, and I think it's...
9: Lester Piggott.
1: Either that or...
0: several Labour backbenchers. You may ask, how did they get there? My answer is, you put them there. It's all very well for Mr. Wilson to...
9: win by a short head at Doncaster last week.
0: But isn't it time that he was...
9: retired for stud purposes.
0: Now there is a man who can go to the country...
9: wearing an enormous picture hat and an attractive yellow mini dress. Her husband, who trained 42 winners last year, is...
1: in a jar in the pathology lab.
5: My God, Doctor, that's obscene. What is it?
0: The shadow cabinet at one of their meetings. It's all very well for them to criticise the government's housing policy, but they haven't got...
9: a £5 penalty and an apprentice jockey up. And the news has just come through that as a result of the steward's inquiry into the last race...
0: Sir Gerald DeBarrow...
9: has been disqualified for bumping and boring. And so the coveted prize of 2,000 guineas and...
1: a bedpan...
9: goes to...
0: Roy Jenkins.
1: In the maternity ward.
5: Doctor, can you come to casualty?
1: What is it?
9: There's been a collision between...
0: Enoch Powell and...
9: a beautiful black filly worth every penny of the 2,000 guineas he spent on it. Entering the parade ring now is the favourite and possible winner...
1: a 78-year-old pervert who's been attacking all the nurses. If he goes on like this, he'll...
9: break the course record and...
0: become the next Chancellor of the Exchequer. Now, here's a question I know you're all wanting to ask.
1: Who are you taking to the nurses' dance?
9: Sir Gordon Richards.
0: Vic Feather.
1: A diseased pair of tonsils and...
9: a two-year-old gelding from Newmarket.
0: I ask you, what can you do when Mr. Heath holds out his integrity like a flaming torch?
1: Cut it off. I know it'll be painful, but if we don't...
9: they'll never get her saddle on him. However... however, back to today's race. The last one into the stalls is Starlight with Jeff Lewis up. Jeff was thrown yesterday by...
0: Mrs. Thatcher.
9: And it brought up a rather nasty...
0: by-election in Slough.
9: On his...
1: phantom pregnancy. And I don't want to worry you, sir. That's not the least of Matron's bloomers. To be frank, I've just heard...
9: they're off! And the leader at the moment... of this very small bunch is...
0: Jeremy Thorpe, a man whose...
1: soft, dark eyes and trim but feminine figure are driving me mad.
5: Dr. McGowan, I never knew you felt like this.
1: I must keep my emotions under control when I'm on duty, but you'll never know how often the sight of you has made me want to...
9: use the whip going into Tattenham Corner. He's just giving her a bit of a tickle and...
0: Mrs. Thatcher is responding very strongly. You know, I often think this old country of ours is like...
1: cirrhosis of the liver.
0: In the old days, we would have stuck...
9: the 4-furlong marker...
1: down his throat.
0: But in these days of comprehensive education, which one of us can put his hand on his...
1: coccyx... and bend sharply forward at the waist...
9: while standing up in the stirrups and looking over his shoulder. He's trying to drive...
0: the entire royal family...
1: up one nostril and down the other.
9: And as they enter the last furlong, they're bunching and there's a faller. Someone's off.
1: Her head.
0: It's Barbara Castle. And she's not the only one. Well, my time's very nearly up, so if I can try to sum up our policy for you in one word, it would be...
9: fetlocks.
1: And good night to you, nurse.
5: Or in the sketch, call an impersonation of Eamon Andrews.
0: Well now, Hillary, the culmination of your career was being thrown out of a recording of Hello Cheeky.
1: Rubbish.
0: And here they are to throw you out again.
9: Hello, Hillary.
0: Yes, it's writer-performer and intellectual snob, Tim Brooke Taylor. Hello, Hillary. Yes, it's writer-performer and bad impersonator of me, Barry Cryer.
1: Hello, Hillary.
0: Yes, writer-performer and now out of work, John Junkin.
6: Hello, Hillary.
0: Yes, three musicians with one common bond, no talent, the Dennis King Trio.
7: Hello, Hillary.
0: Yes, producer, and part-time producer, Richard, you don't want a drink, do you? Wilcox.
1: Ta-da, Cheeky.
7: Bye-bye, Cheeky.
1: Get off.
7: Get stuck.
9: Bonsoir. Happy to say.
1: I'm dying for a drink.
10: Yes, it's for you. It's your dinner. It's called Cupboard Love. Cupboard Love's different. Comes in a packet, not a tin. See this full pouch? Keeps it moist and squeezy. That's right. It's a new kind of cat food. Moist. It's good for you. Like it?
11: New Cupboard Love. What the well-cared-for cat has for dinner.

0: You know, some marmalades get some of their tang from added flavoring. While Robertson's Golden Shred gets all of its tang from Seville oranges. What would you rather have for breakfast?
1: Here, do you know something? If you stop eating bird's-eye beef burgers and eat these cheap ones...
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1: I mean, they look the same, don't they?
2: Might look the same, but they don't taste the same.
1: Ah, you can't tell the difference.
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0: This week, Oh, What a Beautiful Morning.
1: Out it! I'm home! Here you are. I got another 8 green stamps for you. Here you are. Fancy one of them? Another 500,000, you can get that motorbike you've always wanted. Yes, well. Are you all right, Dad?
2: Your Uncle George is dead.
1: Oh, God. Not another rotten funeral.
2: That's a nice thing to say.
1: Well, we've had a bellyful, haven't we? 6 in the last 2 years. Your brothers and sisters is dropping like flies.
2: 14 of us. It's the law of averages. Some of them is bound to go.
1: Yeah. How are you feeling?
2: Don't worry about me, mate.
1: Oh, I hate them steptoe funerals. It don't seem to matter how many of them go, there's always the same number there. They drop like flies and they breed like rabbits.
2: We're a very close-knit family.
1: Get out of it. That's the only time they see each other at funerals. 5 hours of sheer naked hatred and avarice.
3: He said I could have his watch.
1: No, he didn't. You give it to me.
3: Who's he looked after him?
1: Only when you knew he was going. I'm not going through all that again. It's obscene.
2: I don't care. We're going. And that's the end of it.
1: When is it?
2: Friday.
1: Oh, that's marvellous. That's my yoga night gone for the chop. Same place, I suppose? Of
2: course. The Steptoes have been buried there since 1842.
1: Yeah, I know. You could build a council estate on the ground they take up. Yeah, which one was Uncle George, anyway?
2: The eldest brother.
1: I can't remember him. There's so many of them.
2: You wouldn't remember him. You haven't seen him since you were 6 months old.
1: What?
2: He was your godfather.
1: I thought godfathers were supposed to look after your religious upbringing and buy you presents on your birthday and stuff.
2: That's right. That's why you never saw him.
1: Oh.
2: Oh, we made a mistake choosing him. Tight as a gnat's chuff he was. He was the only man I know who used to bring his hair home from the barber's.
1: Get away.
2: Yeah, he used to stuff cushions with it.
1: That's clever. I should think he must be worth a few bob then.
2: Oh, yeah. He hasn't left the house for 30 years. Never went anywhere. Never spent anything. Yeah, it'll be a big turnout, this one. They'll all be there.
1: Look, let's give it a miss, Dad. You don't really want to go, do you? If I don't like you, you don't like them. I mean, you've always said that.
2: Yeah, exactly. That's why I'm going. I'd like to see them off one after the other. It's the only enjoyment I get these days. Besides, I want to be there for the share-out. If there's anything going, I'm having it.
1: Oh, God blimey, you're as bad as the rest of them, you are.
2: He borrowed 25 quid off me in 1927 to emigrate to Australia to start a new life, he said. Nearest he got to Sydney was the Dog and Duck Wood Green. And I never got my money back.
1: Oh.
2: As far as I'm concerned, I'm entitled to the first pickings on whatever he's left. And if I'm not there, I've had it. Because the minute they put him away, they'll be through the house like a plague of locusts. There'll be nothing left. It'll be picked clean down to the floorboards. You won't realise anybody ever lived there.
1: Oh, isn't it touching? I mean, it gets you right there, doesn't it? Right in there. But I cannot stand the hypocrisy. Hello, Ted. Hello, Minnie. Hello, Jessie. A sad occasion. He was a lovely fella. Salt of the earth. One of the best. He'll be sadly missed. And they'll all be standing round the hill crying their eyes out.
2: Of course they will. That's half the fun. You can't have a funeral without a few tears. It's not right.
1: I suppose Potty Ada will be there again. Lifting up her skirts in front of the vicar.
2: Well, she's harmless. After all, she is your cousin.
1: Oh, I don't know. There's some dodgy strains in that family. Well, I'm not looking after her. I got lumbered with her last time in the same car. She was effing and blinding all the way down the Goldock Road. I mean, she must be looking on 60 and she still dresses like Carmen Miranda.
2: No, it's not her fault, Harold. She went a bit funny in 1940. Her world ended when Sid never come back from Dunkirk.
1: He come back all right, he just never went home.
2: He's up in Newcastle.
1: We all know that. Why didn't somebody tell her? Poor Kel.
2: Oh, don't be cruel, Harold. She's better off as she is.
1: I suppose Uncle Nobby will be there. I suppose they'll get me in the corner again, give me an hour's lecture on the meaning of life and death, and now we've all got to look for God. Tap me a fiver and be straight round the boozer before Alice sees him.
2: I won't have anything said against Nobby. He's the only one I've got any time for. He's got a lot to put up with Alice. I mean, how would you like to find out that none of your five kids are yours? Oh, he's naturally turned to God. He's very religious when he's sober.
1: Naturally.
2: He was one of Billy Graham's first converts, he was.
1: Get away.
2: At the Albert Hall. He went up onto the stage and told the whole audience his problems.
1: That was tight, yes.
2: And Billy Graham turned to him and said, "Take courage, son. Take courage."
3: Yes, and he's been drinking it ever since.
1: Well, I'm telling you now, Dad, if you insist on me going...
2: No, you've got to go. All your cousins will be there.
1: Or what? But I'm not wearing that black suit again. I shall wear an armband.
2: You'll wear the black suit. You're not showing me up in front of the family.
1: I've worn it the last 16 times. It's out of date.
2: We're going to a funeral, not a fashion parade.
1: Dad, it's got turnips.
2: Then cut the things off. You're wearing a black suit, a black tie, black shoes, a white shirt and a polar hat.
1: Dad, are you ready? Hurry up. Kickoff's in half an hour. There'll be another three gone by the time we get there.
2: Yeah, right. I'm ready. Come on.
1: Oh, this is ridiculous. Look, can't we go out separately? Look at us. We look like a couple of pox doctor's clerks.
2: Well, you look very smart. I wish you'd dress like that all the time.
1: Oh, well. I shall wear it on the round tomorrow. With my furled umbrella and my rolled-up copy of the Times. There he goes, the 832 horse and cart to Victoria. Oh, yes, all the city gents will be onto it. I think British Rail's had it, mate.
2: I mean after work. Instead of them daft, silly velvet things you wear, them bum stranglers.
1: Yeah, yeah. Yeah, all right. Well, come on, let's get it over with.
2: Have you sent the wreath?
1: No. Well, I thought we'd nick one off one of the graves on the way in.
2: We can't do that. I told
1: yeah,
2: you...
1: Yeah, of course I'll send a wreath.
2: Did you put a message on it?
1: What do you want to put a message on it for? He can't read it.
2: He's dead. It's not for him, it's for the others. Now, nobody'll know who sent it. I knew I should have done it myself, wasting all that money.
1: Oh, hurry up. The car's outside.
2: Have they sent a car? I thought the cars went from the house.
1: Yeah, but we've got to get there. I'm not going on a bus dressed like this. I've hired a car to take us.
2: What'd you get?
1: A mustard yellow drophead Triumph Spitfire with wild wheels.
2: Harold, you haven't. We can't go to a funeral in a racing car.
1: Look, it's not the going that's important, it's the coming back.

0: girls, you haven't. We can't go to a funeral in a racing car.
1: Look, it's not the going that's important, it's the coming back. You want to be first back from the cemetery for the share out, don't you? I mean, they won't be hanging about, mate. As soon as the vicar closes the book, it'll be a mass racing start back to the house. Vroom, vroom. Half a dozen limousines airing over the flyover. Vroom, vroom, vroom. You're like one of them land grabs in the cowboy films. Oh, dear, what a degrading spectacle this is going to be. Come on, let's get going.
0: I am not going in a yellow sports car.
1: Ah, oh, don't be daft, I've got a black car. You've got no sense of humour, have you? Come on. Now what are you doing?
0: I'm crying.
1: What for?
0: There might be some of the neighbours looking.
1: Go on, get it.
0: Hello. They're at it already. Look at them, pricing the furniture. I'm surprised they haven't had a catalogue printed.
1: Take your hat off, Dad.
0: There's nowhere to hang it.
1: Well, go on, put it on the table.
0: All right. Yeah, that's a nice hat. I'll have that.
2: Hey, that's mine.
0: Who are you? Oh, hello, Albert. Sorry, I thought it was George's hat.
1: I shouldn't think he's got anything left, has he?
0: Oh, no, we're sticking to the rules. Nothing goes till he's gone. Oh, lovely coffee they've given him. Look at that. Solid mahogany, that is.
2: Yeah. I bet they have the brass handles off before they plant him.
3: The wages of sin are death. We are all doomed.
1: Oh, God, Uncle Nobby's at it again.
3: Father, get it as a bottle.
4: I'll go turn it in, Nobby. Fill his glass up, somebody. Keep his mouth occupied.
3: Cheers, you're very good elf.
0: Hello. There's Arthur over there telling his dirty jokes again.
5: And he said, I think I'll leave mine out as well.
0: Hello, Arthur.
6: Hello, Albert. A very sad occasion for us all.
0: Yeah, I expect you'll get over it. You know Harold?
6: Yes, of course. Hello, Harold.
1: Hello, Uncle Arthur.
6: The last time we met was at Frieda's interment, or was it Bob's?
1: Oh, I can't remember. I lose his track. Auntie Frieda was the last one.
6: Yeah, that's right. Frieda. Now, Bob was the typing, you see? Remember it?
1: Yeah, it looked better on him.
6: Yeah. Well, I expect you could deal with a drink like us all. Help us to get through the day.
0: I'll have a brown ale.
1: Scotch and ginger.
6: Elsie, yeah. Dear, a brown ale and a scotch and ginger.
7: Right, coming up.
0: You're in charge again, are you, Arthur?
6: The family asked me to look after the arrangements.
1: Well, you've had enough practice, haven't you?
6: Yes, sadly.
1: Hey, you know, you ought to be training somebody else up. I mean, who's going to look after you when you go?
6: Let's hope that won't be too soon.
7: Here you are, Uncle Albert. Scotch and ginger and one brown ale. You might as well keep the bottle.
0: Char,
1: don't put it on the coffin.
0: Why not? This is an auspicious occasion. It'll be the first drink I've ever had on him. Cheers.
6: Good help.
0: How's things down at the bus garage?
6: Mustn't grumble.
0: Did he leave a will?
1: Oh, God, here we go.
6: Yes, he did. We'll be reading that when we come back.
1: I suppose you'll be reading it, being the executor.
8: Executor, Harold.
1: Oh, yes, of course. I'm so sorry, I forgot.
0: Is it worth hanging about for?
6: I'm sure we'll all be pleasantly surprised. He was quite comfortably off, you know, was George.
0: He was entitled to be. Never spent anything. Did he mention the 25 quid he nicked off me in 1926?
8: I have no idea. I haven't read it. The solicitor handed it to me this morning. I am not at liberty to open it until after the interment.
0: Are you jolly proud, Arthur?
6: Thank you, Ted.
0: Oh, lovely bit of mahogany. Those handles would look good on my kitchen cabinet. I told you, Harold. Yeah, it's going to be a very nice send-off.
6: Yes, the co-op do a very good job.
0: Who's getting the divvy on it?
8: That is a very tasteless remark, Albert.
0: Oh, it is you, then.
8: I've had a great deal of personal expense. I'm entitled to the divvy. The insurance policy didn't cover the entire cost of the interment, you know.
0: Well, Corden, Vanity was 93. How long do you have to pay into it?
8: Yeah, Albert, the cost of dying has risen quite considerably since George took that policy out. I have a detailed list of my expenses, and you will find that I personally am £2.45 out of pocket.
1: Yes, well, you can't expect to make a profit on all of them, can you? Well, you did very well.

0: of Auntie Frieda's.
1: I beg your pardon. How dare you?
0: Oh, come off it. We had a whip round for the flowers. We gave you a pound each. And where did you get them from? Out of your garden.
2: I let you have them cheaper than you would have got them in the shops.
0: I should think so. They was on their last legs.
2: My blooms are the best in Acton. I go to a great deal of trouble rearing them. I win prizes every year.
0: They was on their last legs. It was a toss-up who was deader, them or Auntie Frieda. It was disgraceful. Going down Minerva Road, a light breeze sprung up. There wasn't a petal left on them when we got to the cemetery.
3: Yeah, embarrassing it was. Poor old Frieda lying there under a great pile of stalks.
2: The rest of the family are quite happy with my organisation.
3: Well, I'm not.
2: Am I to take it, Albert, that you won't be wanting me to arrange your funeral?
0: What? I wouldn't let you anywhere near his funeral. I'll take care of him. I know exactly what I'm going to do with him. I've had it worked out for years. Well, he goes, mate. He's going in style. It'll be the best funeral this family's ever seen. I'm only sorry he won't be here to see it.
3: Aaron, don't keep talking about my funeral. You know it upsets me.
0: I'm sorry, Dad. I just wanted you to know that I won't let any of this lot get their grasping little hands on you. Look at them. It's like feeding time in the vulture house.
4: You can take your eyes off that settee. He promised that to me here,
5: Dad. Oh, no, he did not. He said I could have it.
3: Oh, God, those two are off again. Jessie and Joyce, the ugly sisters.
4: Who looked after him?
5: Only when you knew he was going.
4: You're not having it. You're not even family.
5: I beg your pardon. I've been in this family for 45 years.
4: You only start coming round here in the last couple of months, though, didn't you?
5: Don't you?
1: Excuse me,
5: like
1: Albert and Harold.
2: Now, look, now, come
5: shut
2: along, girls.
5: Stop
2: talking. There
5: you
2: is enough for all of us.
3: Have you had a look around? Seen anything you fancy?
0: Ah, forget it, Dad. You don't stand a chance here. These is professional tomb robbers.
3: How much do you reckon for the two oil paintings?
0: Flumpens.
3: What about the Persian rug?
0: Belgian cotton. If you're really interested, the best thing here is that porcelain group on the mantelpiece. That is a very lovely piece. Limoges, 18th century.
3: Put your bowler hat over it.
6: Hey. Hello, Uncle Albert.
3: Shh, say nothing. Be your position.
6: Hey, nice to see you again. Hello, Harold, isn't it?
0: Oh, that's right.
6: Geoffrey.
0: Oh, yes.
6: Arthur's son.
0: Oh, of course.
6: Sad occasion, isn't it?
0: Oh, yes, heartbreaking.
6: Have you had a shifty round yet?
3: No, I haven't.
6: Well, the best thing here is the porcelain group on the mantelpiece.
3: What? That? Rubbish. I wouldn't give it out through reproduction. I wouldn't waste your time with it.
6: That's 18th century. Limoges.
3: Look, I know what I'm talking about, son. I'm in the business.
6: Yeah, well, so am I. I got a stall down the Portobello, haven't I?
0: You was window cleaning last time I heard.
6: Yeah, well, there's no guilt in that, is there anymore? Yeah, Limoges, that is. Second quarter,
3: 18th. See, I told you to put your bowler hat over it. You'll have it away now.
0: I'm going to get a drink.
7: Oh, hello, Albert.
3: Oh, hello, Minnie.
7: I suppose you'll be the next one, Albert.
3: Now, that's not funny, Minnie. I've got years to go yet.
7: You've got your eyes on it.
3: Mind your own business.
7: The only thing here worth having is that porcelain group on the mantelpiece behind your elbow.
8: You don't recognise me, do you, Harold?
0: Oh, well, you do have the advantage of me.
8: I've been in your bed many times.
0: I beg your pardon?
8: My mum used to leave me round your house when she worked at the dog trap.
0: You're not little Caroline.
8: Yeah, that's right.
0: Mum, that was 20 years.
8: Youngest.
0: I go, 20 years. Oh, yeah, you was only about three. I bet she wouldn't leave you around there now.
8: Oh,
0: I'm not your uncle. I'm your cousin.
8: Oh, well, that's all right then, isn't it?
0: Yeah, what you doing after the funeral?
8: Well, I've got a little rave up at a friend's pad tonight.
0: Oh, right on.
8: Are you interested?
0: Here, is your mother here?
8: Yeah, she's upstairs going through the linen cupboard.
0: Hey, it's all right, isn't it?
8: Hey?
0: Well, cousins, yeah.
8: Oh, yeah, no bother. We're both removed at the moment. Can you pick me up?
0: At the moment? Yeah. What time?
8: Well, I've got to bring me mum back here for the share out. Mind you, that won't take long. As far as I'm concerned, the only thing worth having is
0: the porcelain group on the mantelpiece. Yes, I'll know.
8: Well, let's say 6 o'clock.
0: Yeah, let's say what?
8: See you later.
0: Kissing cousin Gretel.
3: You want to keep away from that.
0: Well, what's it got to do with you?
3: That's one of Alice's girls.
0: Well, so what? So what? Cousins? Removed?
3: Yeah, but none of them are nobbies. I told you that.
0: Well, that makes it even more removed then, don't it?
3: Well, we don't know. Could have been any of us.
0: Oh, God, what a family.
9: Come on up. Come on, good morning now. Come on, up. Drink up, everybody. The hearse has arrived. Hey, Elsie, dear, if you'd like to clear the glasses off of your Uncle George, we'll get underway. What? Right, now come on up, Paul, bear us, please. The four godchildren, I think. That would be nice. He always enjoyed young people's company. Harold, Geoffrey, Dickie and Freddy. Right, up on your shoulders. Right.
7: Butcher, going without me, wasn't you?
3: Oh, God, Potty Ada.
7: Yes, you were.
9: No, Ada, dear, we weren't going without
7: you. Oh, yes, you bloody well were.
9: No, we were not, Ada. Now, remember, this is a funeral. We don't want any swearing.
7: All that swearing. You wait till we get up the cemetery.
9: No, Ada, please, we don't want any scenes this time.
10: If she's going, now make sure she's got her knickers on.
8: Oh, Elsie, I'll look after her, don't you worry. Come on, Auntie Ada.
0: Look, Uncle Arthur, can we get going? I mean, he's cutting right through my shoulder.
9: Right, look, now come along, everybody, we'll be late.
10: Right, well, the left hand down a bit, then. Hey, mind the old stand.
3: Up your end, Harold.
0: And up yours, and all. Hey, come on, angle. Hang on! Stop it! Look, the angle's caught in the coat rack. What? Here, wait a minute. Could we just even up a bit for size? I mean, he's sliding about all over the place in this rotten thing. What's the call? We'll have to have the door on.
10: Kate,

0: Oh, it was a lovely funeral, Arthur.
1: I'm glad you enjoyed it, Minnie.
0: Well, come on. All back to the house for the share out.
2: Dad, something terrible's happened.
3: What's wrong?
2: There's nothing here. The house is empty.
3: Empty? Already?
2: It's been burgled.
4: There's nothing upstairs either. The linen cupboard's empty. And I've cleared out the front room.
5: There's not a stick left.
1: This is outrageous. I haven't had anything yet. I see nothing to laugh at at all.
2: Oh, God, don't you? I think it's hysterical. I mean, they must have had a furniture man waiting around the corner. Oh, dear. Oh, it's my mother's hands.
6: Jeffrey, don't get the police.
7: What about the will? They haven't nicked that as well.
1: I've got the will.
0: Oh, thank God for that. We still might get something out of it.
4: Go on, then, read it. How much has he left?
3: Yeah, come on, let's get out of here. We don't want to listen to this.
7: No. I'm stopping, mate. I want me 25 quid back.
6: Quiet, please, everybody. The last will and testament of George Nightingale Steptoe. Now, I, George Nightingale Steptoe, being of sound body and mind...
7: Blimey, you must have wrote that in 1923.
6: Do you mind? Do hereby make my last will and testament to the Steptoe family. If everything has gone according to plan, you are now standing in an empty house. You are no doubt wondering where everything has gone. Well, I've sold it. I arranged for it to be collected while you were at the funeral so that none of you greedy so-and-sos could get your thieving hands on it. The money I got for it, along with the rest of my estate, amounted to £1,527 I divide equally between...
0: Yeah. Yes, go on.
6: The RSPCA and the Battersea Dodds Home. You will find a tray of drinks already poured out to help you get over the shock. Good luck and see you all soon.
3: Ladies and gentlemen, quiet, please. On this very solemn occasion, may I propose a toast? Now, will you please charge your glasses and drink to the memory of George Nightingale, the first Steptoe I've ever known with a sense of humour.
6: Never! I wouldn't touch it after all I've done for him.
0: He was always vindictive.
5: I've never been so insulted in my life.
0: It's disgraceful. I won't stay another minute in this house.
4: He'll never see me at the graveside. I'm telling you that.
0: If I thought he'd do this to me, well, I can't believe it. I looked after him like a daughter.
5: When I think of the money I spent on bus fares coming to see him.
4: I wasn't expecting anything for myself, but you'd have thought he'd have left his granddaughter something.
8: Louise, Jesus in the dead, we are all doomed.
4: Oh, shut up.
3: Goodbye, all. Goodbye.
7: Cheer.
3: Goodbye.
7: See you in the next one.
3: Any chance of a lift back? Oh, God. Oh, I enjoyed that. Yes, that was worth coming for after all. Oh. You're not upset, are you, Dad?
7: Me? No, I thought he'd do something like that.
3: Are you going to drink to him?
7: Oh, might as well. Shame to waste it.
3: To Uncle George.
7: To George.
3: Well, take your hat off, Dad. I mean, show a bit of respect. Here.
7: Hey, but be careful. You'll break it.
3: Break what? Hey, what's this under your hat?
7: One Limoges porcelain group.
3: Oh!
7: Mind the sellotape. You're pulling the hair off.
3: When did you nick that?
7: Who was the last out of the room when we left for the funeral?
3: You were... You crafty old devil, you. That's an old George.
7: Must be worth 25 quid he owed me. To my dear departed brother.
3: Here we are.
7: Better luck next time, George.
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0: I hope you're not hungry, dear Henry, dear Henry. I've just burnt the roast and I've ruined the spuds.
1: Well, that's a nice thing, isn't it? After I've been working...
0: Henry, I've got me secret supply.
1: You don't mean...
0: Polo mints.
1: Yum, yum.

0: now.
1: Yes, there's coffee pot freshness in every cup of Maxwell House.
2: Yes, it's for you. 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It's called Cupboard Love. Cupboard Love's different. 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That's right. It's a new kind of cat food. Moist. It's good for you. Like it?
3: New Cupboard Love. What the well-cared-for cat has for dinner.
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0: Well, darlings, we have just finished 13 weeks of the big show, and each show an hour and a half. Now, you won't believe this, I'm sure, but I just found out there are shows on radio that are only 1 half hour each. Well, I knew you wouldn't believe it, darling. Well, on this show, it takes a half an hour just to mention the names of the stars. Well, as a matter of fact, we thought we would save time by just referring to our stars by their initials, you know, like Durante, Allen, and Holiday would be a D-A-H. But we gave that up because on next week's show, we were thinking of having Cantor, Burl, and Sinatra. I waited for you, darling. So you can see why using initials is out.
1: Out? What do you mean out? You're here is safe by a mile.
0: Leo de Rocha. Okay, de Rocha, simmer down. You're not managing the Giants now at the Polo Grounds.
1: Well, I'm sorry, but you said out. Certain words in baseball, why, they upset me. I lose my head.
0: Yeah, I know. A word like umpire, for instance. I think it's perfectly awful the way you treat the umpires.
1: Me? I don't bother the umps.
0: Oh, not much you don't. Why is it the minute the umpires walk out before every game, you make everybody at the Polo Grounds stand up and sing, "Oh, say, can you see?"
1: Well, you know me, Tallulah. Baseball's in my blood.
0: Yeah, I thought you looked rather lumpy. Now, tell me, Leo, we Giant fans have been waiting 14 long years now. How does the pennant look this year?
1: Looks the same. It's powder blue, and it kind of tapers off to a point. And I,
0: Leo, I know what it looks like, darling. I've seen plenty of pennants at Ebbets Field. And I'm going to see one flying over the Polo Grounds this year. Am I?
1: Well, Tallulah, just give me one more good long ball hitter, and we'll win that pennant quicker than you can say Jackie Robinson.
0: We can use him, too. No, but honestly, Leo, don't you think hoping to win a pennant this year is aiming too high?
1: Too high? Why, that ball was right over. What do you mean, too high?
0: Oh, darling, I'm so sorry. I used another word that upsets you. Down, boy. Easy now, easy.
1: Look, Tallulah, I'm not interested in talking baseball. This is my racket. That's what I'm interested in, acting.
0: Ah, acting, you?
1: Just a minute. Why the emphasis on you? This may surprise you, but I'm booked to star in my first play this summer, and it's going to be a hit.
0: Oh, your first play is going to be a hit.
1: Yes, and then I'm going into my third play.
0: Now, you're going from your first play to your third?
1: Sure. With a hit, anybody can go from first to third.
0: So you're an actor. Does Lorraine know about this?
1: Lorraine who?
0: Lorraine Day, your wife.
1: Oh, that Lorraine Day.
2: Yes, that Lorraine Day. You remember me?
1: Oh, hello, honey.
0: Lorraine, darling, what is this routine about Leo wanting to become an actor?
2: Yes, I know. Leo B. Mayer, we call him around the house. You know what he does, Tallulah? He won't let me go to many ball games. He makes me stay home and catch him on television so I can tell him how good his acting was when he went out on the field to argue with an umpire.
1: I'd like to see Dr. Kildare do as well.
0: Oh, tell me, Lorraine, do you get upset, darling, when you see Leo go out to argue with an umpire?
2: Oh, no, not anymore. The minute I see him walk out, I start getting dinner. I know he'll be home early.
0: Well, baby, you must have early dinners quite often.
2: Well, when the Giants play a doubleheader, we sometimes have dinner as early as 2 o'clock in the afternoon.
1: Now, wait a minute, Lorraine. Don't go giving the impression that I fight with all the umpires.
2: Well, no, not all of them. Much to my surprise, Tallulah, one night last week, Leo came home with an umpire after the game. We had him for dinner.
1: Yeah, served on a platter with a baseball in his mouth. Boy, was he tasty.
2: Yes, that was the first umpire that ever agreed with Leo.
0: But it must be very exciting being married to a man in baseball.
2: Well, it's like being married to a man in any other business. I talk to the players' wives, and they tell me what kind of a day their husbands had at the polo grounds. Mm-hmm. Like Eddie Stanky's wife. She calls me very proudly and says, "Eddie had a very good day today. He walked, he singled, he tripled, and he was hit on the head by a pitched ball."
1: I wish the women would stay out of my baseball business. They always talk a good game. I'd like to see them out there playing it.
0: If that's an offer, you can sign me now.
1: You?
0: Why the emphasis on you?
1: You wouldn't even know what to do. Now look, if you were on third base and we needed one run to win, it's the last of the ninth, there's one out, Lockman bunts, the pitcher comes in for the ball. Now, how would you get home?
0: Well, the same way I always get home, darling. I take a taxi.
1: Pretty smart, darling. Well, this will stop you. Suppose it's raining and you can't get a taxi.
0: Well, this will stop you, Buster. When it's raining, they don't play ball.
2: That ought to take care of him. Thanks, Tallulah. It's good to see somebody win an argument with Leo for a change.
0: Well, I must say, Lorraine, that being the wife of a stormy baseball manager doesn't seem to have changed you very much. You still have that fresh, lovely, scrubbed look.
2: Why shouldn't I look scrubbed? Every time we have an argument, Leo sends me to the showers.
1: Wait a minute, Mrs. DeRozier. Tallulah will start believing we do nothing but argue.
0: Oh, no, I won't. You make a wonderful couple, darlings. Especially you, Lorraine. I know so well. You two will stick together through fair weather and foul.
1: Foul? What do you mean, you knucklehead? That ball was fair by a mile.
2: Oh, come on, Leo, before you get thrown out of the program. Come on. I'll make you a nice bowl of that breakfast of champions.
1: Oh, I don't want that stuff again. I ate it all last year, and look where we finished.
3: Hello, Miss Bankhead.
0: Oh, hello, Portland Hopper.
3: I'm on your program today, Miss Bankhead.
0: Yes, I know.
3: Well, I don't have anything to say for 10 more pages.
0: So what are you doing here now, darling?
3: Well, I just thought I'd tell you I was here so you won't be surprised when I show up later.
0: Well, I'll try not to be, darling. Thanks for the warning. People wandering in and out, no discipline. And now, ladies and gentlemen, we hear a bright, gay marching tune from a show which had a 3-year run and is now back again on Broadway. The song, The New Ashmolean Marching Society and Students Conservatory Band. And the show, of course, Where's Charlie? Now, Meredith Wilson, his Big Show Oxford Chorus, if you please.

Meredith, darling, that was just the pick-me-up I needed. Thanks for the lift. And here we come now to another lift. 2 weeks ago, ladies and gentlemen, our program was graced with the presence of a brilliant young actress who entertained us with an excerpt from a Columbia picture, Born Yesterday, in which she starred with Broderick Crawford and William Holden. She was such a success on our show, we invited her back to do another scene from that hit picture. And here she is, Miss Judy Holliday in Born Yesterday.

0: Born Yesterday is the story of a wealthy junkman, Harry Brock, his dumb but beautiful girlfriend, Billy Dawn, and the young Washington newspaper man, Paul Verrill, hired by Brock to give Billy an education. Well, our scene opens in the living room of Brock's expensive Washington hotel apartment. Billy is having her education furthered by more than conscientious Paul.
1: You think I'm getting smarter, Paul?
2: Certainly. Now, let's see. Who said this? The proper study of mankind is man.
1: I don't know.
2: You should.
1: Why?
2: I told you.
1: I forgot.
2: It was Pope.
1: The Pope?
2: No, not the Pope, Alexander Pope.
1: Ah. The proper study of...
2: mankind is man.
1: Mankind is man. Of course, that means women, too.
2: Yes.
1: Yes, I know. I've been studying different mankind lately, like the ones you told me, Thomas Jefferson last week and this week Tom Paine. And all by myself, I got to thinking about Harry Brock. He works so hard to get what he wants, for instance. But he doesn't know what he wants.
2: More of what he's got, probably.
1: Money.
2: Money. More people to push around. Money.
1: Oh, he's not so bad as you think he is.
3: I've been looking for you, too.
2: Hello, Harry. We were just talking about you.
3: Yeah? Well, that ain't what I pay you for. Billy knows enough about me now. Too much, in fact. Well, go right ahead. Smarten her up. Excuse me while I take my shoes off.
2: All right, Billy. What did you find out about Tom Paine?
1: Oh, he was quite a fella.
2: Where was he born? Do you remember?
1: Yeah, London. England. Someplace like that.
3: What do you mean, London or England? It's the same thing.
1: It is?
3: London isn't England. It's a city, London. England's a whole country.
1: I forgot.
3: Boy, oh boy, Verrill, you got some patience.
2: Take it easy.
3: How can anybody get so dumb?
2: We all can't know everything, Harry.
1: Who's Tom Paine, for instance?
3: What?
1: You heard me, Tom Paine.
3: What do I care who he is?
1: I know.
3: If you're so smart, who is Rabbit Moranville?
1: Who?
3: Rabbit Moranville.
1: I didn't know any rabbits.
2: Rabbit Moranville, he's a baseball player. He used to play shortstop for the Braves, didn't he?
3: What are you, some kind of a genius?
2: No.
3: I hire and fire geniuses every day. Who's Willie Hopp?
2: National billiard champion, and it's pronounced Hoppy.
3: That's what I said. Anyways, I didn't ask you, I asked her.
2: All right, Billy, shall we go on with Tom Paine?
3: Now, hold the phone. What's a peninsula?
1: Ish!
3: Don't give me that shh! You think you know so much? What's a peninsula?
2: It's a kind of a...
3: Not you.
1: It's that new medicine.
3: It's not.
1: What then?
3: It's a body of land surrounded on three sides by water.
1: So what's that to know?
3: So what's this Sam Paine to know?
1: Some difference between Tom Paine and Sam Paine. Tom Paine practically started this whole country.
3: You mean he's dead?
1: Of course.
3: Hey, Farrell, what do you mean learning about dead people? I just want to know how to act with live people.
2: Education's pretty hard to control, Harry. One thing leads to...
3: Work on her, will you, not me?
2: No extra charge.
3: I don't need nothing you can tell me. You know, the more I see you, I don't like you as much. But Jumbo's got no place, you're pretty fresh. You better watch out, I got an eye on you.
2: All right, let's both watch out.
3: If I want, I could knock your block off if I wanted.
2: Yes, I know.
3: All right, then. Just go ahead and do what you're supposed to, and that's all.
2: We'll stop for now.
3: No. Go ahead. I want to see how you do it.
2: Not just now, if you don't mind. I've got to go lie down. You don't realize how hard I work.
1: Ha ha, some joke.
3: $200 a week and I can't even watch. You, London or England, why don't you give up?
1: You know something?
3: What?
1: You're not such a big shot. I used to think so. No more. All through history, there's been bigger men than you and better. Now, too.
3: Name one.
1: My father.
3: 25 a week. Now, listen, cutie, don't get nervous just because you read a book. You're as dumb as you ever was.
1: You think so,
3: yeah,
1: huh?
3: Yeah, sure. But I don't mind. You know why? Because you're the greatest...
1: Oh, leave me alone, Harry.
3: Come here.
1: No.
3: What's the matter? You crazy or something?
1: Maybe. I just know I hate my life. There's a better kind. I know it. If you read some of these books, you know it, too.
3: I suppose you figure you've been better off with that lousy saxophone player.
1: At least he was honest.
3: He was a dime a dozen chump.
1: He worked for a living, that's one thing.
3: I work. I've been working since I was 12 years old. Nobody ever give me nothing.
1: If a man goes and robs a house, that's work, too.
3: I never robbed a house. What do you think you're talking about?
1: You can hardly understand anything, can you?
3: All right, get off that high horse, you dumb little pot.
1: You menace?
3: I picked you up out of the gutter. I can throw you back there, too. You never had a decent meal before you met me.
1: Yeah, but I had to have them with you. You eat terrible. You got no manners. Picking your shoes off all the time, that's another thing. You're picking your teeth. You're just not cool.
3: I'm as close as you are.
1: And that cheap perfume you put on your skin.
3: Cheap? I don't know nothing cheap. Except you.
1: You don't own me. Nobody can own anybody. There's a law says.
3: Don't tell me about the law. If I was scared of the law, I wouldn't be where I am.
1: Where are you?
3: All right. You talked enough. You don't like it, here, beat it. Go on. You'll be back. Hey, where you going?
1: Would you do me a favor, Harry?
3: What?
1: Drop dead.

0: Judy Holliday, darling, how wonderful you are. And also thanks to Martin Blaine's Paul and Ralph Bell as Brock for a neat assist. Judy, come here, darling, I want to say something. I just want to say how great it is to have you on the program again. And all the other talented people who appear with us to make this a divine hour and a half. But I can hardly wait until Sunday rolls around each week.
1: He's so emotional about a radio program.
0: Well, of course I'm emotional. I just adore doing this program. The excitement, the suspense, the wonderment of watching the show unfold from its very inception until it becomes a living, breathing thing.
1: You'd be better off getting emotional about a living, breathing fella.
0: Darling, you don't seem to understand my point. I spend all my time here at the studio rehearsing, interviewing people, meeting the guests, checking the scripts. Well, I practically live right here at the studio.
1: You keep a neat studio. You should get married.
0: Married? I am married to my art, to the fella, to my career.
1: You should get a divorce and marry a fella.
0: I haven't time for marriage, darling. I have my radio work to think of. Radio is my life.
1: On a cold night, you can't warm your feet on the back of a microphone.
0: I'd like to show you how warm one of my feet is right now, sister.
1: What are you mad about? All I said is you should get married. Maybe you're doing something wrong.
0: I am doing nothing wrong.
1: Maybe you should. Look, in the first place, when you talk, your voice is too low.
0: I have always spoken this way.
1: Sure, that's why you're not married. You should talk a little higher. When a fella calls you up and a man answers, it's you, so he hangs up.
0: My voice is recognized all over the world.
1: Sure, you talk so loud they can hear you all over the world. Hey, where do you buy your clothes? That dress, for instance.
0: I buy my clothes at Hattie Carnegie.
1: I wouldn't mention it to a fella. Scare him off? Fella knows you go to Hattie Carnegie, you pay as high as $25 for a dress. Goodbye, Charlie.
0: My dear woman, this dress happens to cost $725.
1: Now you're talking higher. And you ought to use makeup.
0: I am using makeup.
1: So don't. And you should use perfume. A fella likes to sniff around.
0: Judy, darling, I am not interested in these bloodhounds you seem to know so well.
1: I know a dentist. Would you like a dentist? Or maybe a druggist? How'd you like to be a pharmacist, mate?
0: This is preposterous, Judy. I have men throwing themselves at my feet all the time.
1: I know a chiropodist.
0: How corny can you get? Oh. Judy, where do you meet this sordid assortment of men?
1: It's easy. You go where men go. You shoot pool.
0: Like a Bengal lancer. Darling, I appreciate tremendously your trying to find a man for me. And I know you have a lot of little tricks up your sleeve that work very well for you. But as far as I'm concerned, I believe there's a man for every woman and a woman for every man. Now, nobody can improve on that.
1: He said, don't improve it. Just get in on it.
0: Judy, my dear, with all the restraint at my command and with the studied nonchalance acquired through years of training in the theater, I say to you calmly and dispassionately that your brazen intrusion on my private life have brought me to the end of my tether.
1: You have to go through all that just to say drop dead.
0: I'd rather change the subjects.
2: Good evening, Tallulah.
0: Oh, a welcome change of subjects. Ladies and gentlemen, a handsome and talented visitor from Hollywood, Mr. Robert Cummings. Oh, Bob, darling, it's so nice to have you on our program. What are you doing in New York?
2: Well, Tallulah, I left Hollywood to come here to...
0: Yes, I know. Do you remember the last time I saw you, darling? It was in Hollywood, the party of Captain Hepburn. Do you remember Bob?
2: Well, as a matter of fact...
0: Oh, what a party that was, darling. Isn't Katie the loveliest woman you've ever known? I simply adore her, and the party that was one of the guests I've ever attended. Will you ever forget that wonderful food and that lovely orchestra and those fabulous people?
1: Look how she's trying to get a fella. Tallulah, let him talk.
0: Oh, what were you saying, Bob, darling?
2: Me? Oh, nothing. I was just telling you about that lovely party at Katharine Hepburn's in Hollywood. Only it wasn't Katharine Hepburn. It was Katharine Cornell, and it was in New York.
0: Oh, no, darling. It was Katharine Hepburn.
2: Oh, I'm sorry, Tallulah, but I'm sure it was Katharine Cornell.
0: It was Katharine Hepburn. I will stake my reputation on it.
2: Well, that's a pretty small stake, but it was Katharine Cornell.
0: Oh, you infernal.
1: Tallulah, don't be such a boss. Let him win.
0: Oh, well, anyway, Bob, wherever it was, I remember you were the handsomest man there.
2: Oh, I wouldn't say that.
0: No, but you were, darling, really. I remember saying to everyone there, I said, Robert Cummings is the handsomest man at this party.
2: Oh, I wouldn't say that.
0: All right, darling, I won't.
1: Now she lets him win.
0: What did you say you were doing in New York, Bob?
2: Well, I came here to see some shows. Have you seen Guys and Dolls, Tallulah?
0: No, I haven't, but I hear it's simply wonderful, but I haven't been able to get any tickets. Have you?
2: Why, yes, I have two tickets. I'd love to take you, but the seats aren't together.
0: Oh, that's all right, darling. We can meet after the show.
2: Well, that'll be a little difficult. One ticket is for Monday and one's for Wednesday.
1: Tallulah, laugh at his jokes.
0: No!
1: Better don't laugh.
2: Excuse me, but who is this lovely young lady directing traffic here?
0: I'm terribly sorry, Bob. I thought you knew Judy Holliday.
2: Judy Holliday? Well, now, this is a thrill. I saw Bourne yesterday at least a half dozen times. What a magnificent performance you gave, and what perfect casting. No one could possibly have played the part as well as you.
0: Oh, I don't know. I've been approached by several producers to do Bourne Yesterday in summer theaters.
2: No, really? What billing? Tallulah Bankhead in Bourne Yesteryear.
0: Dear boy.
1: You're losing him. You better mention your money.
2: Well, I guess I'll just be running along.
0: Oh, must you go, Bob? But I want to talk to you,
2: no,
0: darling.
2: I'll see you later, darling. So long.
1: I'll see you later. The kiss of death. Tallulah, you're the slowest worker I ever saw.
0: Well, Judy, what could I have done?
1: Lots of things. You could have dropped your handkerchief. You could have tried to look taller. You could have fainted.
0: Well, Judy, I've been trying to tell you for half an hour that I'm not interested. And besides, Robert Cummings happens to be a married man with a wife and family.
1: See how slow you are.
0: I am not interested in your underhanded methods of getting men.
1: Why not? All is fair in love and war.
3: Fair? What do you mean fair? Well, that ball was fouled by a mile.
4: Leo, come back here.

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The Big Show, the Sunday night feature of NBC's All-Star Festival, is brought to you by Chesterfield, the cigarette that has for you mildness with no unpleasant aftertaste, the cigarette that brings you Bing Crosby and Bob Hope, by the makers of Anacin for fast relief from the pain of headache, neuritis, and neuralgia, and by RCA Victor, world leader in radio, first in recorded music, first in television. The big stars in this program are Fred Allen, Robert Cummings, Lorraine Day, Jimmy Durante, Leo DeRocher, Portland Hoffa, Judy Holliday, Frankie Lane, Jane Pickens, Meredith Wilson and his Big Show Orchestra and Chorus, and every week, your hostess, the glamorous, unpredictable Tallulah Bankhead.

0: Well, darlings, it's amazing how the big show has caught on. Now, this week, there's a lovely article in Red Book and in Look magazine, a tremendous layout of photographs. And you should read some of the wonderful things they say. Well, I hope you won't think, darlings, that I'm being immodest or boasting, but I simply must quote one of the entrancing things they write about me. Well, here it is. Now, here's what it says. Tallulah is about as sweet and sentimental as a third rail. Well, now, that really captures the true me, which so few people understand. Sweet and sentimental. I wonder what a third rail is.
1: A third rail, Tallulah, is like a third vice president of a radio network. It's dangerous to cross him.
0: Well, Alan.
1: If he's alive.
0: It's nice to see you again, darling.
1: Thank you.
0: Oh, didn't I just read your name in Reader's Digest? You were discovering antihistamine or taking it or something.
1: No. The only thing I've taken recently, Tallulah, is a new job.
0: Oh, I'm so happy for you. I could exult.
1: I'll wait.
0: Are you back in radio?
1: No.
0: Ad lib again, dear. I didn't hear it.
1: No, I'm... No, I'm not in radio, Tallulah. I'm in the theater at Lowe's 342nd Street.
0: Well, I must come up and see you sometime, darling. I adore vaudeville.
1: It's on the west side. I mean, if you're coming up in that character. You adore vaudeville? Well, I'm not exactly in vaudeville. I used to be in vaudeville with a partner. My partner would shoot himself out of a cannon. And he used to drink a lot. Well, one night he was loaded and the cannon wasn't. And he went off with a bang and the act split up. And from then on, I was through with acting.
0: But, darling, you just said that you were in the theater.
1: Well, I'm a junior executive.
0: What is a junior executive?
1: Well, a junior executive in a movie theater is a man who wears a tuxedo in the daytime and has the key to the cigarette machine. Oh, Tallulah, I wish you were there when I was hired. I was kneeling on the floor in the manager's office. The manager, a Mr. Robert Cummings, placed his hand on my shoulder after brushing aside the dandruff and said,
2: Alan, you are getting this job because you have talent, you have personality, you have savoir-faire, and you happen to be married to my sister.
1: Yes, sir.
2: This theater has the finest marquee, the finest lobby, the finest orchestra, the finest loges, the finest...
1: Pictures?
2: Please, Alan, no defeatist talk.
1: Oh, I'm sorry, sir. I'm sorry.
2: Repeat after me. Movies are better than ever.
1: Movies are better than ever.
2: Again.
1: Movies are better than ever.
2: Again.
1: Movies are better... Say, how long shall I keep repeating it, sir?
2: Until they are.
1: This is going to be a lifetime job, sir.
2: But that all depends.
1: Yes, sir.
2: Alan, every picture theater is fully staffed.
1: Yes, sir.
2: Today, I am creating a position never before known in a motion picture theater.
1: For me?
2: Yes, Alan. You will be our up-to man. Congratulations.
1: Well, Tallulah, that's how I got the job.
0: But, Fred, tell me, what is an up-to man?
1: Well, I stand in the lobby, you see, and when people rush in late, I tell them what has happened in the picture up to the time they come in.
0: Well, I'd like to see how that service works sometimes.
1: Well, it's really very simple. I just stand in the lobby wearing a yellow swallowtail coat and seersucker spats. And sooner or later, I hear a voice say...
3: Pardon me, has the picture started?
1: Oh, you're Portland, aren't you? Yes, the feature has been on for 10 minutes.
3: What picture is it?
1: Sunset Boulevard, starring Gloria Swanson, William Holden, and Eric von Stroheim. Now, I'll tell you what you've missed up to now. As the picture starts, you see a body floating face down in a swimming pool.
3: Oh, it said in Luella Parsons' column, that body got the Academy Award for being the best corpse for 1950.
1: Yes, it was the best corpse. I heard that. I read that the actor who played the body floating in the pool is making personal appearances now. He comes out on the stage and lies down flat on his face so people will recognize him from the picture. If they don't get it right away, he drips a little as he's lying.
3: But what else happened happens in Sunset Boulevard?
1: Well, they fish the body out of the pool and send for a specialist. You know what a specialist is.
3: Oh, a specialist is a doctor who has trained all his patients to be sick only during office hours.
1: That's true. That's a specialist. Say, I think you'd better go in, Portland, before your popcorn cools off.
3: Well, I hope this picture's better than that Western picture you had last week.
1: Well, I wasn't working here last week. I was picketing outside. I missed the picture. I'm inside this week working.
3: Are you lucky?
1: Really?
3: As the picture starts,
1: yeah.
3: Robert Mitchum is a little boy whose parents are killed.
1: Yeah.
3: And he lives with Marjorie Main and her two children, who later grow up to be Teresa Wright and introducing John Rodney.
1: Introducing John Rodney? You mean this is his first picture?
3: Yes. Well, war is declared against the Indians.
1: Yeah.
3: And Robert Mitchum goes to fight Sitting Bull and his standing army.
1: What happens to introducing John Rodney?
3: Oh, introducing doesn't go.
1: Oh, introducing doesn't go, huh? Well, does the picture have a happy ending?
3: Oh, yes. Introducing gets killed.
1: Well, that was a short introduction, wasn't it?
3: Robert Mitchum and Teresa Wright get married.
1: Yeah.
3: And Sitting Bull is in the hospital in an oxygen wigwam.
1: Oh, an oxygen wigwam for sick Indians. You didn't like this picture, eh?
3: I wouldn't even like it when they showed it on television.
1: Well, it'll be another week or so.
3: I like most Westerns.
1: Yeah?
3: Because I like to ride horseback.
1: Oh, you ride horseback, do you?
3: Oh, I always ride side saddle.
1: Well, why side saddle?
3: That way, I save a little place where I can sit down the next day.
1: Well, Tallulah, you see, that's how it goes in the lobby.
0: Oh, darling, it must be ghastly standing around the lobby all day explaining about that dead body floating in the swimming pool.
1: Face down, too. Well, I'm the up-to man, and I have a job to do. An up-to man has other problems, Tallulah. You know, when the theater's crowded and the ushers are busy, sometimes I hear this.
4: Hey, buddy, my name is DeRocher, and this is my wife. How about two seats together?
1: Well, I'm sorry, Mr. DeRocher. I have two seats, but they're not together.
4: All right, honey. If we're not going to sit together, split the Hershey bar and give me my half.
5: You and your big, fat Hershey bar. You're impossible.
4: Go ahead. Say it. Say you hate me.
5: I won't say I hate you, but my admiration for you is under control.
1: Now, folks, please, no fighting in the lobby,
5: Who's
1: please.
5: Who's fighting?
1: Well, you two are twitting each other, and twitting invariably leads to fisticuffs.
4: There is an old saying... Five lady fingers do not make a fist.
5: Go ahead, Leo. Shake the battery out of his flashlight.
1: Now, just a minute. With that tux... With that tuxedo, you'll have to go in the balcony.

0: With that tuxedo, you'll have to go on the balcony. Mr. DeRosa, don't you dare strike.
1: Strike! Aye, you meathead, that was right over the plate.
0: Well, that gives you an idea, Tallulah.
2: Oh, Fred, those troublesome types must fray your nerves, darling.
0: Well, what can I do? I'm employed. I just have to stand there and take it.
2: But it's dark in those theaters. Can't you step on their feet or back them into the drinking fountain to dampen their ardor or something?
0: Oh, it's aggravating. Yesterday I was standing there and I heard someone say...
3: Cadet! Could you help me right away, please? It's urgent. My name is Judy Holliday.
0: Well, what's wrong, Miss Holliday?
3: Well, I lost my son. He's a boy.
0: What does your little boy look like?
3: Oh, well, he's 6 years old, and he's sucking a lollipop.
0: Well, how could you lose a boy 6 years old?
3: It's possible. I did it.
0: I see.
3: He was sitting in the next seat.
0: Yes.
3: And when Sunset Boulevard started, I seen the body floating in the swimming pool. I fainted. I'm a very heavy fainter.
0: Oh, yeah. The one with the thud didn't bring you to when you heard the... Well, when you came to...
3: Eric von Stroheim was on the screen. My little boy was gone. Also the lollipop.
0: Well, I'll page the little boy. What's his name?
3: I don't know.
0: You don't know your own child's name?
3: Well, he's crazy for movie stars. Every week he takes the name of one of the stars in the picture he's seeing.
0: Oh, very well, madam. I'll page him. Eric von Stroheim, your mother wants you. Paging Eric von Stroheim. Your mother's looking for you. Eric von Stroheim. Well, I'm sorry, madam. He doesn't answer.
3: Hey, that usher in the next aisle is pointing at you.
0: Oh, I'll see what he wants. Yes, Cuthbert.
3: My poor little boy is lost. My doll. My angel. When I find him, I'll kill him.
0: Madam, I think we have a clue. A little boy walked up to the usher in the next aisle and said, "Got a message for Gloria Swanson?"
3: That's my little boy. Gloria! Gloria Swanson!
0: Well, Tallulah, as an up-to man, that's what I've been going through.
2: Oh, Fred, you'd better give up your job in that movie theater. With all those mad people around, you won't be safe.
1: Safe? He was out of my... What do you mean, safe?
2: Leo, please! And now, ladies and gentlemen, welcome back to two favorites of ours, Bob Hope and Bing Crosby.
4: Say, Bing, you got a minute?
5: Oh, sure, Bob. I got all the time in the world.
4: Don't tell me you own that, too.
5: Oh, never mind that stuff. Get to work, will you?
4: Okay. Folks, Better Tasting Chesterfield is the only cigarette that combines for you mildness with no unpleasant aftertaste. And you can prove that yourself. 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Now light one up. And you'll know Chesterfield's milder because it smokes milder. And Chesterfield leaves no unpleasant aftertaste. That fact has been confirmed by the country's first and only cigarette taste panel.
5: Yes, mildness and no unpleasant aftertaste are what you and I and every smoker want.
4: Hurry up, Dad. Here comes the music.
6: Chesterfield, Chesterfield always takes first place. That milder, mild tobacco never leaves an aftertaste. So open a pack, give them a smell, then you'll smoke them.
2: And now, darlings, a return engagement on the big show of a love of a man with a divine voice. Frankie Lane singing the title song from his latest Columbia picture, Sunny Side of the Street.
7: Grab your coat and get your hat. Your worries on the doorstep. Just direct your feet over to the sunny side of the street. Can't you hear pit-a-pat? All happy tune is your step. Life can be so sweet on the sunny side of the street. Now I used to walk around in the shade with all those blues on parade. But now I'm not afraid, 'cause I'm a rover who has crossed over

0: thanks, Frankie, darling. That just happens to be one of my very favorites. Now, don't run along, sweetie. I want to ask you something about some records I made a few weeks ago. Oh, by the way, I hear you make records, too.
1: Oh, I've made a couple or three, Tallulah.
0: My records are selling very well.
1: Yeah? How many records have you sold?
0: Well, counting the one I hope to sell you tonight, darling, 59.
1: 59? Is that all you sold?
0: Well, my record's only been out 12 weeks. They sent me a copy of the popularity poll of last week's recordings, and mine is already 412. But it's only one behind Ajax, the foaming cleanser.
1: Well, it's really getting up there by creeps and bounds, isn't it?
0: Oh, yes, because not only are people enjoying playing the record, but it also makes a charming cocktail tray.
1: That's a very novel idea. What is the recording, Tallulah?
0: Well, on one side, it's I'll Be Seeing You, and on the other side, it's You Go to My Head.
1: That must be the side you serve the cocktails on.
0: With the drinks I serve, darling, I'll be seeing you as the better side.
1: In which case, I would probably be seeing two of you. You know, I never thought of doing that with our records. Is yours the unbreakable record or the breakable kind?
0: Well, for some strange, peculiar reason, everybody insists on mine being the breakable kind. What kind are your records, Frankie?
1: Well, we sell all kinds, you know.
0: Oh, how many have you sold?
1: Well, when we made Mule Train, it sold over a million.
0: Over a million?
1: That's right.
0: Oh, well, you must be selling them to strangers. Well, of course you're going to sell them.

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And here now, ladies and gentlemen, one of the great, greatest singing actresses of the American theater, a young lady who is as heavenly to look upon as she is to listen to, the talented Miss Jane Pickens. Jane has brought to us a wonderful novelty. She is first going to sing I Can't Give You Anything But Love, as it was originally written, and then sing it as it might have been written by the operatic composer Richard Wagner. Miss Jane Pickens.

Oh,

0: Thank you, Jane Pickens. That was pretty good. And now let's get on to our next portion
1: Just a minute, Tallulah, just a minute.
0: Yes, Fred.
1: Now, I happen to hear that, your reaction to Jane's song. That was pretty good, Jane Pickens, and that quick brush off. I think I know what fomented... fomented the...
0: Horses by your own petard, Nespar.
1: I didn't know there was a petard on the premises. As long as you had one, I thought I might as well use it. But I think I know what fomented this attitude of simulated pique, I might say. Tallulah, do you remember a Broadway play called The Little Foxes in which you starred?
0: I do.
1: And you, Miss Pickens, do you remember they made a musical play of The Little Foxes and they called it Regina and you sang the Tallulah Bankhead role?
2: I do.
1: I now pronounce you Jake LaMotta and Sugar Ray Robinson. Now, girls, you know the NBC rules. I want to see a good dirty fight, no punches barred. And may the most vitriolic participant emerge victorious. Now shake adjectives and come out scratching.
0: I don't know what he's talking about, Jane.
2: Neither do I, Tallulah.
0: We've always been very friendly, haven't we, darling?
2: Of course, my sweet.
0: Well, as a matter of fact, I saw you dining at the Stork Club just two or three times last week, and I nodded you, but you didn't see me.
2: Yes, I know.
0: Trying to start an argument between us just because I starred in a play that ran over a year on Broadway, and you were in the musical version that ran a pitiful 7 weeks.
2: We had a lot to overcome, dear. You were associated with the play so long, people were staying away because they thought you were doing the singing.
0: Darling, when I was a little child living down on my plantation, my family spent a fortune cultivating my voice.
2: They should have planted taters, and they should have planted cotton.
0: Janie, didn't you once do a singing sister act, honey?
2: Yes, I used to sing with my sister Patty and...
0: Patty, of course. And which one were you, darling, Maxine or Laverne?
2: You're thinking of the Andrews sisters, Tallulah.
0: At a time like this, why not?
2: Tallulah, didn't I see you on television last night? Or is something wrong with my set?
0: I wouldn't be seen in your set.
2: Touché, sugar.
0: Sugar? Did you say sugar, sugar? Where are you from?
2: Oh, honey, I'm from Georgia.
0: Well, Sister Pickens, I'm from Alabama.
2: I know, honey, child. And I was wondering how you'd let that Yankee Allen come between us two Southern Belle.
0: Why, Allen's just nothing but an old carpetbagger.
2: Of course he isn't. I can see the bags under his eyes from here.
0: And, honey, child, if you look closer, you can see the carpet still rolled up in them.
2: Imagine trying to start an argument between us. Why, Tallulah, you know I wish you all the things you wish for me.
0: How dare you!

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1: Well, darling, in just a moment, we'll have our beloved Jimmy Durante with us. Also, Bob Cummings and I are going to do a scene from Private Lives, and Judy Holliday's coming back, but first, Ed Herlihy would like to say
0: that this portion of the program was brought to you by Chesterfield, the cigarette that has for you mildness with no unpleasant aftertaste, the best cigarette for you to smoke. By the makers of Anacin, for fast relief from pain of headache, neuritis, and neuralgia, and by RCA Victor, world leader in radio, first in recorded music, first in television. Now, Tallulah, if you'll ring your chimes.
1: I'd love to, Ed. This, darling, is NBC, the National Broadcasting Company.
0: This is the big show, and Tallulah is about to have a tête-à-tête with a handsome, dapper, debonair young man about town.
2: I resemble that remark.
1: Jimmy Durante! Jimmy, my pet, how do you do it? How do you manage to do so many things and still look so healthy?
2: Well, Tallulah, I'll tell you, I've been reading the book, Look Younger, Live Longer.
1: You mean you've actually been eating wheat germs, blackstrap molasses, and yogurt?
2: Yep, that's all I've been eating. It don't make you live longer, it just seems longer.
1: Well, that's very helpful food, Jimmy. It sticks to your ribs.
2: Yeah, but on the outside.
1: And very becoming, Jimmy. Now, how did you get started on this health diet? Did the doctor tell you to watch what you eat?
2: In them cafeterias where I go, you gotta watch what you eat or somebody else will be eating it.
1: Well, now, Jimmy, tell me some more about that Look Younger, Live Longer book. Does it really work?
2: Does it work? A friend of mine ate that stuff for 3 weeks, and when he died, he looked like a kid.
1: Well, that diet has certainly done wonders for you, my darling.
2: Oh, it ain't only the diet, Chaloo. I also take deep breathing. I inhale a long, deep breath through my nose, using only one nostril, of course. Other people gotta breathe, too. Then I go to my doctor and he gives me a shot of vitamin.
1: A vitamin B1?
2: I'm way past B1. I'm smart. Last year I was up to B12. Then I graduated to B24. That made me feel twice as good. And when he gave me a B29, boy, I was really flying. Oh, I got more. And just before dinner, I takes a short stroll through Central Park as a pick-me-up. And wherever I go, it seems like there's always a girl to pick me up.
1: Oh, well, naturally, darling.
2: Naturally, for suit.

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And folks, I've gotta get it off my chest. I know some guys make an impression, giving girls a limousine. 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

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Why, only the other day, Rita Hayworth offered me $1,000 for a lock of my hair. Betty Grable offered me $3,000 for a lock of my hair. Greer Garson offered me $5,000 for a lock of my hair. What a dilemma. 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

Jimmy, Jimmy, darling, we'll all live longer and look younger as long as we have you and your songs around. And now, darlings, I can throw away my script, because we're going to do for you now an excerpt from a Noel Coward play I had the pleasure of doing a few years ago. I refer, of course, to Private Lives. The only part of my private life I don't mind making public. And here to appear in it with me is Robert Cummings.

Private Lives is the story of two newlywed couples honeymooning in France. A capricious fate has guided them to adjoining suites in the same hotel. On one terrace overlooking the sea, nostalgic with memories induced by a certain song, sits one bride, Amanda Prenn. On the adjoining terrace, equally affected by the song, sits one bridegroom, Elliot Chase. Perhaps the song reminds them that not so very long ago, they were married to each other.

0: Oh, no, it couldn't be.
1: Thoughtful of them to have played that, wasn't it?
0: What are you doing here?
1: I'm on my honeymoon.
0: How interesting, so am I.
1: I hope you're enjoying it.
0: It hasn't started yet.
1: Neither is mine.
0: Oh, no.
1: I can't help but feel that this is a little unfortunate.
0: Are you happy?
1: Perfectly.
0: Good. That's all right then, isn't it?
1: Are you?
0: Ecstatically.
1: I'm delighted to hear it.
0: Well?
1: Oh, for goodness sake, give me a cigarette.
0: Oh, of course.
1: Oh, what are we to do?
0: I don't know.
1: I wonder whose yacht that is.
0: The Duke of Westminster's, I expect. It always is.
1: I wish I were on it.
0: I wish you were, too.
1: There's no need to be nasty.
0: Yes, there is every need. I've never in my life felt a greater urge to be nasty.
1: And you've had some urges in your time, haven't you?
0: If you start bickering with me, Amanda, I swear I'll throw you over the edge.
1: Oh, try it, that's all. Just try.
0: You've upset everything, as usual.
1: I've upset everything. What about you?
0: Ever since the first moment I was unlucky enough to set eyes on you, my life has been insupportable.
1: Oh, do shut up. There's no sense in going on like that.
0: Nothing's any use. There's no escape, ever.
1: Don't be melodramatic.
0: You want a cocktail? There are two here.
1: There are two here, too.
0: Well, let's have my two first.
1: Shall we get roaring, screaming drunk?
0: I don't think that would help. We did it once before. It was a dismal failure.
1: It was lovely in the beginning.
0: You have an immoral memory, Amanda. Here's to you.
1: I tried to get away. The moment after I'd seen you, but he wouldn't budge.
0: What's his name?
1: Victor Prynne.
0: To Mr. and Mrs. Victor Prynne. Mine wouldn't budge either.
1: What's her name?
0: Sybil.
1: To Mr. and Mrs. Elliot Chase. Heaven pity the poor girl. What's she like?
0: Fair, very pretty. Oh, plays the piano beautifully.
1: Very comforting.
0: How's yours?
1: I'd rather not discuss it.
0: Well, it doesn't really matter. He'll probably come popping out here in a minute, and I shall see for myself. Does he know I'm here?
1: Oh, yes, I told him.
0: Well, that's going to make things a whole lot easier.
1: Oh, you needn't be frightened. He won't hurt you.
0: If he comes near me, I'll scream the place down.
1: Does Sybil know I'm here?
0: Oh, no. I pretended I had a presentiment. I tried terribly hard to persuade her to leave for Paris.
1: I tried, too. It's lucky we didn't both succeed, isn't it? Otherwise, we should probably all have joined up in Rouen or somewhere.
0: Yes, in some frowsy little hotel.
1: Oh, that would have been much, much worse.
0: Yes, I can see us all now sailing down in the morning for an early start.
1: Oh, lovely, lovely. Oh, yes. Oh, dear. What's happened to yours?
0: Oh, didn't you hear her screaming? She's downstairs in the dining room, I think.
1: Mine's being grand in the bar.
0: It's really awfully difficult.
1: Have you known her long?
0: Oh, about 4 months. We met at a house party in Norfolk.
1: Very flat, Norfolk.
0: How old is dear Victor?
1: 34, 35. And Sybil?
0: Well, I blush to tell you, only 23.
1: No! You've gone a mucker, all right.
0: I shall reserve my opinion of your choice until I have met dear Victor.
1: I wish you wouldn't keep on calling him dear Victor. It's extremely irritating.
0: That's how I see him. Dumpy and fair and very considerate with glasses. Dear Victor.
1: As I said before, I would rather not discuss it. At least I have good taste enough to refrain from making cheap jibes at Sybil.
0: You said Norfolk was flat.
1: That was no reflection on her. Unless she made it flatter.
0: Your voice takes on an acid quality whenever you mention her name.
1: Oh, I shall never mention it again.
0: Good. And I'll keep off Victor.
1: Thank you.
0: Nasty, insistent little tune.
1: Extraordinary how potent cheap music is.
0: What exactly are you remembering at the moment?
1: The Palace Hotel skating rink in the morning. Bright, strong sunlight. Everybody whirling around in vivid colors. And you kneeling down to put on my skates for me.
0: You'd fallen on your fanny a few moments before.
1: It was beast of you to laugh like that. I felt so humiliated.
0: Oh, poor darling.
1: You remember waking up in the morning, standing on the balcony, looking out across the valley?
0: Yes. Blue shadows on white snow. Cleanness beyond belief. High above everything in the world. How beautiful it was.
1: It's nice to think we had a few marvelous moments.
0: A few? Well, we had heaps, really. Only they slipped away into the background when one only thinks of the bad ones.
1: What fools we were to ruin it all. What utter fools.
0: Do you feel that way, too?
1: Of course.
0: Oh, why did we?
1: The whole business was too much for us.
0: We were so ridiculously over in love.
1: Funny, wasn't it?
0: It's horribly funny.
1: Selfishness, cruelty, hatred, possessiveness, petty jealousies. All those qualities came out in us just because we loved each other.
0: Well, perhaps they were there anyhow.
1: No, no. It's love that does it. The devil with love.
0: The devil with love.
1: And yet here we are, starting afresh with two quite different people. In love all over again, aren't we?
0: No.
1: Elliot.
0: We're not in love all over again, and you know it. Good night, Amanda.
1: But don't, Miss Elliot, come
0: I must go and find Sybil.
1: I must go and find Victor.
0: Well, why don't you?
1: I don't want to.
0: Oh, it's shameful. Shameful of us. But I've never loved anyone else. Not even for an instant.
1: No, you mustn't, Elliot. Stop. You mustn't.
0: No, you love me too, don't you? There's no doubt about it anywhere, is there?
1: No, no doubt anywhere.
0: Well, you're looking very lovely tonight, you know. This moonlight. Your skin is clear and cool and your eyes are shining. You're growing lovelier and lovelier every second I look at you. You don't hold any mystery for me, darling. Do you mind? There isn't any of you that I don't know, remember, and want.
1: I'm glad, my sweet.
0: More than any desire anywhere, deep down in my deepest heart, I want you back again. Please.
1: Don't say more. You're making me cry so desperately. Oh, darling, what now?
0: I don't know.
1: What now?
0: I'm utterly lost.
1: We must think quickly. Oh, quickly.
0: Yeah, well, escape.
1: Together?
0: Yes, of course. Now.
1: Oh, no, it would break Victor's heart.
0: Well, and Sybil's too, probably, but they're bound to suffer anyhow. Think of the torture we'd lead them to if we stayed. Infinitely worse than any cruelty in the world, pretending to love them and loving each other so desperately.
1: Oh, this is sheer raving madness. Something's happened to us. We're not sane. Where should we go?
0: Yeah, Paris first. My car's in the garage already.
1: Oh, we're being so bad. So terribly bad. We shall suffer from this. I know we shall.
0: Well, it can't be helped.
1: Starting all those awful rows all over again.
0: No. We're older and riser now.
1: Well, what difference does that make, darling? The moment either one of us gets a bit nervy, off we'll go again.
0: Well, stop shilly-shallying, Amanda.
1: Well, I'm trying to be sensible.
0: But you're only succeeding in being completely idiotic.
1: Idiotic, indeed. What about you?
0: Now, look here, Amanda.
1: Oh, no.
0: Darling, I didn't.
1: I won't move from here unless we have a compact. A sacred, sacred compact never to quarrel again.
0: Easy to make, but very difficult
1: to
0: keep.
1: No. It's the bickering that always starts it. Now, darling, look, the moment we notice we're bickering, either one of us, we must promise on our word of honor to stop dead. Oh, I know. We'll invent some a phrase or a catchword, which when either one of us says it, automatically cuts off all conversation for at least 5 minutes.
0: 2 minutes, dear, with an option for renewal.
1: All right, darling, what should it be?
0: Let's see, what should it be? I've got it. Solomon Isaac.
1: That'll do.
0: Well, come on.
1: What should we do if we meet out on the way downstairs?
0: Well, we'll run like stags.
1: What about clothes?
0: Well, I've got a couple of bags I haven't unpacked yet.
1: I've got a small trunk.
0: Well, send the porter up for it.
1: Oh, this is terrible.
0: Oh, come on, don't waste time.
1: Well, oughtn't we to leave notes or something?
0: No, we'll telegraph from somewhere on the road.
1: Oh, no, darling, I daren't. No, I daren't. It's too wicked of us, baby. I simply daren't.
0: Kiss me.
1: Oh.
0: There. Now would you behave?
1: Yes, but Elliot, darling.
0: Solomon Isaacs. Now let's run.

0: Thank you, Robert Cummings. You were really divine, darling. And as for you, Tallulah, darling, I'll talk to you when I get home. I knew I'd wind up one day on this program talking to myself.
1: Oh, Tallulah.
0: Yes, Jimmy?
1: I just had a beastly idea. How would you like to see me play that scene from Private Lives?
0: How beastly can you get?
1: Pretty beastly. Because Judy Holliday is going to play it with me.
0: Well, Judy and the Beast. Go ahead, darling.
1: This is the story of a boy and girl who are married, but not to each other. They're sitting on two fire escapes. The boy and the girl look at each other. They recognize each other, and in a voice choked with emotion, the girl says,
2: "Yoo-hoo!"
1: Amanda!
2: Idiot!
1: What are you doing here?
2: I'm on my honeymoon. What are you doing here?
1: I'm on my honeymoon.
2: How horribly.
1: Are you, happy? What do you mean,
2: Ecstatically.
1: Where's your husband?
2: He's in the room sleeping.
1: So, what are you doing on the fire escape?
2: The room is on fire.
1: How chic. Cigarette?
2: Why not?
1: Match?
2: No, thanks. I'll get a light off my husband. Oh, what beautiful music. Use Ajax, the foaming cleanser.
1: Amanda.
2: Yes, idiot.
1: You always did have a lovely voice, and you kept a clean sink, too.
2: How sheer, Whimsy. Would you like a cocktail?
1: Shrimp or tomato juice?
2: Hey, where's your wife?
1: She's inside unpacking her wedding torso.

0: I blush to tell you, she's young, only six. She plays the piano.
1: Big deal. What's her name?
0: Syllable.
1: Mine's name is Victor. He plays too.
0: What instrument?
1: The phonograph.
0: RCA Victor. That's my boy.
1: How utterly.
0: I feel a nostalgic coming on.
1: You still bothered with that? It's the night air. Come on inside and lay down.
0: I was thinking of the time before I was married to Syllable. And you were married to Victor. That was before you were married to Reggie, and I had just left Millicent to elope with Sophie while you were leaving Reggie to marry Winston in that little church on the hill. That was the day before Evelyn divorced Evelyn. Remember?
1: How come you left out Max?
0: Amanda!
1: Yes, idiot.
0: Let's you and me escape down this fire escape together. I'll go first and you meet me over at Lowe's Pitkin Theater.
1: What's playing there?
0: King Solomon Isaac's Mines. That'll be our password.
1: King Solomon Isaac's Mines? I can't go with you. It's all off. I already seen the picture.
0: Amanda, you've been an ugly brick through this whole mess.

Look. Darlings, that was a delight. Idiot's delight. And now, ladies and gentlemen, we have a treat for you. Meredith Wilson has written a new song. And when Meredith Wilson writes a new song, that's news. Because this is the same Meredith who wrote our closing theme for the big show, May the Good Lord Bless and Keep You. Now, for the first time anywhere, Meredith Wilson with the Big Show Oxen Chorus in It's Easter Time. It's an inspiring song that, strangely enough, begins with the story of a little man who came down from Mars.

A pleasant little fellow came from Mars to pay a visit. And he remained the whole long winter through. Each Sunday he'd proceed to a different church and creed. And he always found himself an empty pew or two. In fact, he often noticed quite a few. Yet far from being tiring, all his Sundays were inspiring. Then one sunny day, all innocent indeed, he tried to pay his normal Sunday visit. But the church was jammed with people, from the cellar to the steeple. And the poor bewildered man cried out, "What is it?"

0: Meredith, darling, for once I find myself at a loss for words. Come here. Maybe this kiss will tell you how I feel. Well, Meredith, how was that?
1: Well, sir, Miss Bankhead.
0: Well, sir, after a kiss like that, I'll take that up with you later, darling. But this just about completes our show for this week. And now we're all off on a plane for Hollywood, from which point we will bring you our next Sunday. And our next guests will be next Sunday. They will include the Andrews sisters, Joan Davis, Judy Garland, Dean Martin and Jerry Lewis, Groucho Marx, Gordon McRae and others, and, of course, our very own Meredith Wilson and the Big Show Orchestra and Chorus. Until then, darlings, may the good Lord bless and keep you, whether near or far away. Judy.
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4: Gosh, I'm all so well. 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

0: Well, it's a beautiful fall morning both outside and inside the Nelson home at 1847 Rogers Road. David and Ricky are outside playing, but Ozzie and Harriet are at the breakfast table looking over the morning mail.
1: Well, looks so there's a lot of mail for me.
2: Yes, honey, but just looks that way. Most of it's for David.
1: Oh. I'd like to know why David gets more mail than I do.
2: Well, there he sends in more box tops than you do.
1: Incidentally, whatever happens to the stuff that's in the boxes the box tops come from? Are we piling it up in a little room somewhere or what?
2: I don't know, and I'm afraid to ask.
1: Let's see what they're in the mail here. David Nelson. David Nelson. David Nelson. David Nelson. David Nelson. Alonzo Gorkin cut it. Hey, how did that guy slip in there? Is there somebody living with us we don't know about?
2: Let's see. Oh, I guess the postman made a mistake. It's not even our address.
1: Hey, look. There must be something wrong here. Here's a letter for us.
2: That's odd-looking handwriting, isn't it?
1: Well, we know some odd-looking people.
3: Well, Mom, Pop, is there a letter here for me from Charles Atlas?
1: Yeah, there probably is. You got a whole mess of them here.
3: Gosh, look at the one you got. Hey, Pop, can I have the stamp off that envelope?
1: Okay, just wait till I finish reading it. Hey, well, I'll be darned. Harriet, you'll never guess who this letter is from.
2: Really, who?
1: Let me see how good you are. See if you can guess. I'll give you a few hints.
2: Okay.
1: It's from a certain man we saw only once, a man who went far away, and you never thought you'd hear from him again.
2: The waiter at the restaurant last night.
1: No, you think I'm kidding. Now, think back a couple of months. Do you remember meeting a certain Arabian officer, Ali Magaga? He came to San Francisco to the peace conference. He visited Los Angeles one weekend.
2: Oh, sure, I remember now. That nice foreign fellow we met at the Palladium.
1: Mm-hmm.
2: What's the name of that little country he's from?
1: Bazarkistan.
2: That's right. Say, where is Bazarkistan again?
1: Why, it's about, well, as a matter of fact, you go right through it to get to, before I tell you, let's see how good David is at geography. David, where is Bazarkistan?
3: Gosh, I don't know, Pop.
1: Son, that just goes to show you should study your geography. What if when you're grown up, your son asks you, where is Bazarkistan? What do you say?
3: I'll say, son, that just goes to show you should study your...
1: Okay.
2: Never mind it anyway. What does he say in the letter?
1: Let me see. Honored friends, it is I, Ali Magaga, who writes to thank you again for your kindness to me.
2: Oh, isn't that nice?
1: Hmm. In appreciation of your friendship, which you bestowed on a stranger in your city, I am sending you in separate package a token of my extremely gratitude. Thanking you again for your kindly hospital, I remain Prince Ali Magaga. Hey, I didn't know he was a prince. Gosh. P.S., if you're ever in Bazarkistan, look me up. I'm in the book.
2: That isn't it exciting? A gift from an Arabian prince. What do you suppose it'll be?
1: Well, I don't want to build your hopes up, but didn't Ali Magaga tell us they had a lot of precious stones and metals in his country?
2: Yeah, and remember? He was wearing a big green emerald the size of a traffic light.
1: Please don't exaggerate, dear. I remembered very well, and it wasn't any bigger than a walnut.
2: Maybe he's sending me a string of pearls. Wouldn't that be wonderful?
1: Well, I'm a little insulted. After all, I gave you a string of pearls once. And I worked pretty hard to get them, too.
2: That's right, you did. Took you 3 nickels to make that iron claw drop in the right place.
1: Anyway, I'll bet the gift is for me.
2: You know, you may be right. After all, Arabia is the place where they have those harems with beautiful dancing girls that do the dance of the 7 veils.
1: Oh, he wouldn't
2: say... Why not?
1: You mean you really think?
2: Well, sure. Maybe he sent you the 7 veils.
1: Fine. That's like getting a Tootsie Roll without the Tootsie. So, you know, it would be funny if he did send me one of those dancing girls.
2: Oh, Ozzie, what would you do with an Arabian dancing girl?
1: Don't be silly. I like to dance.
2: Well, I still think it'll be a precious jewel of some sort. You know, those Arabian princes are fabulously wealthy. It could be a ruby.
1: Gee, a ruby. What are rubies worth?
2: Any price. Might be $500, might be thousands of dollars.
1: Gosh, imagine us with a ruby worth thousands of dollars.
3: He may send us a magic carpet.
1: David, don't let your imagination run away with you.
2: David, isn't it time you started for school?
3: Well, what do I have to go to school for if we're going to be rich?
2: Oh, hurry up, Davy, you'll be late.
3: Okay, goodbye.
1: Goodbye, son. He's a good little fellow. I wonder where he gets that vivid imagination from.
2: You through with breakfast, dear?
1: Yes, I am.
2: I'll call Gloria. Gloria! Oh, Gloria!
4: Did you call me, Mrs. Nelson?
2: Yes, I did, Gloria. We're all through breakfast.
1: What do you think, Gloria? We got a letter from Bazarkistan today.
4: Well, well, imagine that. When is he getting out of the army?
1: No, Gloria. Bazarkistan is a country. We've just received a letter from a friend of ours telling us to be on the lookout for a gift from there.
4: Oh, I see. And where is Bazarkistan located?
2: Well, it's a little country somewhere on the Arabian Peninsula, I believe.
4: Oh. You see, when I went to school, I was very bad in arithmetic.
1: Arithmetic? Gloria, you study about Arabia in geography.
4: I know, but if you can't add, you can't tell time. And if you can't tell time, how are you ever going to get to your geography class?
2: Gloria, look. Arabia is a country far away from America, and life's very different there.
4: It is?
2: Mm-hmm. It's a place of strange romance and adventure, where men come galloping out of the night, sweep you into their arms, and carry you off into the hills.
4: Did you ever walk down Hollywood Boulevard?
1: Well, anyway, Gloria, the important thing is that we're expecting a gift. So will you be on the lookout for it in case we're not at home?
4: Oh, sure, Mr. Nelson. You know, I'm expecting a gift, too, for my boyfriend, Elmer. I think he's going to give me an electric iron.
2: An electric iron?
4: Well, I'm not sure, but I think so. Last time I saw him, we had an argument, and he said he was going to give it to me hot and heavy. What kind of a present are you expecting, Mrs. Nelson?
2: Well, we don't know, Gloria, but we think it might be a ruby.
4: Oh, that's nice. I've been expecting a ruby for 2 years now.
2: Who from?
4: Who cares? You know, you never can tell where you'll get things from. A fortune teller once told me I'd get something valuable from somewhere I least expected it.
2: And did you?
4: The very next day. I was eating oysters in a restaurant.
2: And what happened?
4: I got ptomaine poisoning and collected $200. I'll get it.
5: A delivery here for Mr. and Mrs. Ozzie Nelson.
4: Oh, is this the one that came all the way from Arabia?
5: Yeah, that's right.
4: Oh, you poor man. You must be tired.
6: Ozzie, did you hear that? The package from Arabia.
1: Oh, wonderful. Want me to sign it, mister?
5: Yes, please. Sign right there.
6: Well, where's the package? Aren't you going to bring it in?
5: Well, I could bring it in, lady, but I think you better go out.
1: Well, let's go see what it is, Harriet. Harriet, where are you?
6: I'm right with you.
4: I'm coming, too.
5: Well, there you are, folks. There it is.
2: Oh, my goodness.
4: Oh, my goodness.
1: Of all things to send us, a camel.
5: Yes, sir, folks, that's what it is, all right. A real live camel.
4: Is that what that is? I thought it was a horse with the mumps.
2: I can't believe my eyes.
1: I can't believe my eyes.
4: But I can believe my nose.

0: Ozzie, something's got to be done about that camel we got yesterday. We'll just have to get rid of it.
1: Yeah, I guess you're right. Of course, David won't like the idea.
0: Well, I know, dear, but what can we do? With that camel in the yard, it's like living next door to a glue factory. Every time the wind changes, a different neighbor complains.
1: Yeah, I must admit he's a little on the gamey side. Sort of like the Hackensack River at low tide. I never realized that camels had such a peculiar fragrance.
0: Peculiar fragrance? He's practically a secret weapon.
1: Now, David was figuring on riding him to school tomorrow, too.
0: Oh, Ozzie, that's too dangerous. A little boy riding a camel down the street?
1: Oh, I don't know. Camels are tall. How high can a woman driver hit?
0: Well, David will just have to be disappointed then, because that camel's too strong for me to endure. I find myself hoping I'll get a head cold.
1: Oh, I agree with you. We got to get rid of him. You know something, though? I think Gloria's going to be sorry to see him go, too.
0: What makes you say that?
1: Well, yesterday, Gloria spent over 2 hours with the camel.
0: Oh, that's just plain silly.
1: Maybe it's just plain silly, but today she got a seat on the Sunset Bus.
0: You know, I just got a frightening thought. Ozzie, you know, this is a little scary. It may not be so easy. Just how do you get rid of a camel?
1: Well, I don't know. I guess the best thing to do would be to call the zoo.
0: Well, that sounds logical.
1: Sure, they need all kinds of wild animals. Let me see. Here's the number. I'll call them right now.
2: Hello?
1: Hello, is this the zoo?
2: That's right.
1: Well, my name is Nelson, and I have a camel.
2: Glad to know you. My name is Mike, and I got 3 of them.
1: I'm afraid I didn't make myself clear. You see, I don't like this camel very much.
2: Oh, you don't, huh?
1: No.
2: Well, I'll tell you something surprising. I ain't ever been caught with my arm around any one of these, either.
1: Look, I'll come right to the point.
2: Oh, no. Keep me guessing. It's intriguing.
1: What I'd like to do is donate my camel to the zoo.
2: Oh, I see.
1: After all, you only have 3 camels there now.
2: Uh-huh. And you want to make it 4, huh?
1: That's right.
2: I'll tell you what I'll do. Just as soon as they give any indication that they want to sit down and play bridge, I'll let you know. Goodbye.
1: Oh, how do you like that? I thought the zoo would be happy to get a camel.
0: Say, this might not be so easy getting rid of him.
1: Oh, there's nothing to worry about, Harriet. I'll call a circus here in town. I'll try the movie studios. And of course, if worse comes to worse, there's always one thing we can do.
0: What's that?
1: We can always throw a saddle on him and sell him to Bing Crosby.
3: Something tells me Ozzie and Harriet are going to have their work cut out for them. Let's turn from Ozzie and Harriet temporarily to another young couple. It doesn't matter who they are. What matters are the words that the man is saying.
4: I'm home for good, darling. I got my discharge papers today.
3: Right now, those are probably the happiest words a wife can hear. The day she hears them, life begins again. All the dreams she's had, now they can come true. The home they planned, now they can have it. One of the first things they'll want, one of the first things you'll want if you're that young couple, will be fine silver. And International Sterling Silver is very fine. 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And if you stop to inquire, you'd find that the traditions of International Sterling Silversmiths are more than a century old. 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International Sterling Silver is something real and permanent. 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That's the kind of silver to build a home with. And these are the words that will get it for you.
4: International Sterling Silver.
3: Bring you now the delightful singing of the 4 famous King sisters.

0: Well, Ozzie and Harriet have been trying desperately to get rid of the camel that was sent them by an Arabian prince whom they had befriended. Not only is the camel less than beautiful, but he also has a very unfortunate personality. In fact, the neighbors are threatening to make things difficult if Ozzie doesn't get rid of Tall, Tan, and Tangy. As our scene opens, he's still phoning, trying to dispose of the prince's aromatic gift.
1: Hello, I have a camel here. Hello, I have a camel here. Hello, I have a... Well, you can wait a minute. I might have said a pair of nylons.
2: Well, you better think of something, Ozzie. We call the zoo, the circus, and practically every movie studio in town.
1: Hey, wait a minute. There's still one movie studio left. Maybe this is the right place. Hello, could I speak to someone in production, please? That's right. Hello? Now, I have a camel here, and I was wondering whether you could use him over at your studio. Oh, you do? Well, he's a really fine camel, and I'm... What's that? Oh, well, thanks just the same. Goodbye.
2: Well, what went wrong that time?
1: They need one that's trained.
2: Well, ours is trained.
1: For a tap dance with Gene Kelly?
2: What do you think we better do about him?
1: Well, first I think we ought to burn some old rubber and feathers in the incinerator to cover up the smell. Boy, it certainly is oppressive around here today.
2: And it isn't the heat or the humidity. It's the camel. How are we going to get rid of him?
1: I wonder if we kept him locked up in there, if it would be possible for him to get so he couldn't stand himself.
2: No, I don't think so.
1: I wonder if we should try to give him a rub down with mum.
2: Won't work. Look what happened yesterday when I tried to wash him with Lifebuoy.
1: What?
2: He ate 6 bars and stood out there blowing soap bubbles through his nose.
1: I'm afraid to answer the door anymore. Every time I go, it's another neighbor complaining.
2: You know, I've been thinking this over, and there's only one thing to do.
1: What's that?
2: Send the camel right back to Bazarkistan where he came from. We can write a very courteous letter, you know. Dear Prince, thanks for the gift, but we just can't handle it.
1: By golly, I think you're right. You know, he seemed like such an intelligent guy, I can't imagine him sending us a camel. It's really your turn, but I'll get it.
2: Let's face it together, dear.
3: Good afternoon. Are you Mr. and Mrs. Ozzie Nelson?
2: Well, that depends.
3: The Mr. and Mrs. Ozzie Nelson who received the gift of a camel from... Oh, yes, this is the play.
1: Well, what can we do for you?
3: Well, my name is Monroe, Thomas Jefferson Monroe, with the State Department, Washington, D.C.
2: Oh, won't you come in?
3: Thanks.
1: We received the camel from Prince Ali Magaga of Bazarkistan, Arabia.
3: Splendid, Mr. Nelson, splendid. It was with great pleasure that we heard that you were honored by this gift from the prince.
1: What is your interest in the camel, Mr. Monroe?
3: Well, we of the State Department are always greatly pleased at an expression of goodwill between another country and ours. Such little matters go a long way toward strengthening and cementing deeper relationships between nations. Therefore, it is with great satisfaction that I take note of the fact that with this camel, friendships have become, I might say, ripened.
1: You might even say over-ripened.
3: I'm sure the prince sent you a fine animal.
1: Well, you better go out and take a look now if you want to see him, because I'm shipping him back to Ali Magaga today.
3: You're doing what? Mr. Nelson, you don't know what you're saying. You can't ship that camel back. That would constitute an insult of the greatest proportions. Please, Mr. Nelson.
1: Well, I'm sorry, but I have to. Can't keep him here. We've had nothing but complaints ever since he arrived.
3: You mean the neighbors?
1: Not only the neighbors. We got a call from a flower shop in Glendale that 200 petunias had curled up and died.
3: Well, I hate to apply pressure, Mr. Nelson, but as a representative of the State Department, I must appeal to your patriotism. I must insist that you reconsider.
1: You mean we have to keep the camel?
3: But of course. The prince would be horribly offended if you got rid of the animal.
2: But we're offended now. Constantly.
1: This is the same thing as asking us to move.
3: Mr. Nelson, I'm sure you wouldn't want to do anything that might lead to international complications.
1: Well, I can't believe it'd make that difference. Frankly, I'm from Missouri.
3: Oh, you are from Missouri. In that case, maybe something could be done about it at the White House. In the meantime, don't get rid of that camel.
1: Harriet, this is the worst mess I've ever been in. The State Department won't let me send the camel back, and the police and the neighbors refuse to let me keep it. It's like having your pants catch on fire in front of the YWCA.
2: Well, the only thing left to do is try and bluff it out, you know that? Let's just pretend we haven't got any camel around here, no matter what the neighbors say.
1: Well, we can try, I suppose.
2: Oh. Oh, look, here comes Mrs. Broadstreet up the walk, and she looks awfully mad.
1: Well, just stick to our story. We don't have a camel.
4: I've stood for a lot of things from neighbors in my time, Mr. and Mrs. Nelson. But you've just got to get rid of that camel.
2: Camel?
4: Yes, that camel of yours has got to go.
1: Oh, you must be mistaken, Mrs. Broadstreet. We have no camel here. All Mrs. Nelson and I have are two sons.
4: Then the one with the long tail just ate all the wash. The wash off my line. It was simply disgraceful. And don't tell me it wasn't a camel. I saw with my own eyes what was chasing me.
1: He was chasing you?
4: That's what I said. He chased me around and around my victory garden until he knocked me flat on my Brussels sprout.
2: Oh, I'm sorry if he did any damage.
4: Any damage? Why, at the clothesline alone, he ate two of my newest dresses, my favorite slip, three pairs of stockings. And then...
2: What's the matter? What did he eat then?
4: I had saved it all through the war. It was such wonderful rubber. And it never crept up or fell down.
2: There now.
4: Now that that's gone, I can't get into my clothes. And my husband's going to start calling me Fatso again.
2: Oh, my, I'm terribly sorry.
4: So am I. Goodbye.
1: Goodbye. Oh, golly. Has she gone, Harriet?
2: Oh, my turn.
5: Oh, remember me? I'm the delivery man. I brought you that camel yesterday.
2: Believe me, friend, we'll never forget you.
5: Well, just answer one question. Do you still have the camel?
1: Yes, I'm afraid we do.
5: Oh, what a relief. It seems they made a mistake at the transfer company, and the camel ain't for you.
2: Then this camel isn't a gift from Arabia?
5: Oh, yeah, but they got the tag switched. You see, he's supposed to go to the California Zoological Society in Sacramento.
1: Well, brother, that's the best news we've had in weeks. He's right out in the garage, and the sooner you take him, the better.
5: Oh, boy, that's fine. How do I get to the garage, huh?
1: Just step outside and follow your nose. How about that? The camel wasn't for us after all. I thought a camel was an awful strange sort of a gift.
2: Hey, but wait a minute, Ozzie. Now we're right back where we started. If the camel was for somebody else, I'm wondering what the prince sent us.
1: Well, we'll find out.
2: You know something? Maybe it's a ruby after all.
1: Oh, that's silly.
2: Are you kidding? After a camel, anything's possible.
1: Well, you remember what my first guess was? A beautiful Arabian dancing girl.
2: Oh, sure. I can just picture the expression on your face if you heard a knock on the door. And you opened it, and there stood an Arabian dancing girl.
1: Ah, you are silly. Listen. Was that you?
2: No. Well, open the door, will you, dear?
6: Ah, good afternoon, Saim. Greetings from Arabia.
2: Well, don't just stand there, Ozzie. Say something.
1: Well, I...
0: We'll be back in a moment. Meantime, a friendly suggestion to you who will soon be picking out the pattern for your family silver. A great favorite with the women who have seen it, and one of the loveliest patterns that International Sterling has ever created is Enchantress. It's a pattern that uses both modern and romantic design and blends them perfectly. 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A single play setting of six pieces costs under $23. 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The pattern is Enchantress. The creators, International Sterling. And now back to Ozzie and Harriet.
6: Oh, this is a very lovely place you have here, Saeed.
1: Oh, thank you.
2: Would you like some more tea and cookies?
6: Yes, thank you. They're very good.
1: So you certainly speak good English. Where were you born?
6: North Hollywood.
1: North Hollywood?
2: But weren't you sent here by Prince Alamagagi of Bazarkistan, Arabia?
6: Oh, my goodness, no.
1: Well, then why are you wearing that Arabian dancing costume?
6: Oh, I'm so glad you finally asked me that. I wasn't allowed to tell you until you did. You see, I'm being initiated into a sorority at UCLA.
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2: Oh, Ozzie! Ozzie, I have the most exciting news.
1: What is it, Harriet?
2: The gift arrived, and it's the most beautiful gift in the world.
1: Well, what is it?
2: Oh, I won't have to tell you. I'll just read the card. It says, even in far-off Arabia, we know that the solid silver with beauty that lives forever is International Sterling.
0: 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Vern Smith speaking. 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

0: beautiful spring day, Irma and I are at the window looking down below. On the sidewalk is an organ grinder with a monkey on a leash. Every time the monkey gets a penny, the organ grinder pulls on the leash and takes the penny from the monkey. Every time the monkey gets a banana, the organ grinder peels it for him. Irma's fascinated by this.
1: Jane?
0: Yeah, sweetie?
1: Isn't that wonderful how the monkey has that organ grinder trained to do everything?
0: I can answer Irma, but after living with her for over a year, the cost of aspirin is keeping me broke. Come in.
2: Telegram for Miss Stacy.
0: Oh, I'll take it. Here you are, boy.
2: Thanks, miss.
1: Oh, Jane, don't open it.
0: Why not? It's addressed to me.
1: Oh, but telegrams get me so nervous, they always bring bad news.
0: Oh, honey, that's preposterous.
1: Oh, it's not. The last one I got told me my Uncle Henry had just gotten married.
0: What's bad about that?
1: It was from his wife. He was already married.
0: Now, Irma, that's just an isolated example. Believe me, anyone who's afraid of opening a telegram is a superstitious mid-Victorian nincompoop living in the Middle Ages. Irma, please open a telegram for me.
1: Oh, all right, Jane. Oh, Jane, I told you it's bad news. Someone in your family is executed.
0: Executed? Let me see that. Arrived today by train, excited to see you. Irma, that's excited. Honey, it's from my Aunt Harriet. She's coming to New York for a visit.
1: Oh, isn't that nice?
0: Yeah. Dear old Aunt Harriet. Gosh, you know, it's been so long. She raised me, Irma, when I was a little girl. She was so strict. I remember when she took me to the movies, if there was any kissing on the screen, Aunt Harriet would cover my eyes with her hand. Last picture we saw was with Clara Bow.
1: Clara Bow? Oh, wasn't she the girl who was supposed to have it?
0: She may have had it, but I never got to see it.
1: Jane, is your Aunt Harriet married?
0: No, she's a widow. Uncle Alvin left her a fortune. She's quite lonely, though. She's getting on in years. I'm her only living relative.
1: Gosh, Jane, you may inherit her money.
0: Oh, please, Irma, don't even say that. Why, it never even occurred to me. Why, I'd like Aunt Harriet to live to be... Oh, my goodness, she's already past that.
1: Jane, is your aunt going to stay with us?
0: Oh, I don't think so, honey. I know she'd be happier in some hotel.
1: Jane, the reason you want to send her to a hotel isn't because you're ashamed of me, is it?
0: Oh, Irma, of course not.
1: And what about Al? Go on, say it. You must be ashamed of him.
0: But I'm not.
1: You must be. Everyone else is.
0: I'm not ashamed of Al, sweetie. It's just that Aunt Harriet happens to be a very straight-laced person. And while she's a shrewd businesswoman, I don't think she'd be interested in Al's deals.
1: Oh, he wouldn't do anything.
0: No. I can just picture the meeting. Aunt Harriet would come in, and before I could say, "This is Al," he'd be saying to Aunt Harriet, "Because I like Jane, gonna let you in on a good thing." And before I can separate the two of them, Al would have sold her a piece of property that could only be seen at low tide when the water is clear. Come in.
3: It's only me, Professor Kropotkin. Girls, I hope I'm not intruding, but would you happen to have a spare doorknob?
0: I'm terribly sorry, Professor. We just happen to be out of extra doorknobs. Why do you want one?
3: Well, I would like to hang it outside of my room. So when our landlady, Mrs. O'Reilly, walks by, maybe she'll see it and get me a door.
0: Oh, Professor.
3: I was only trying to cheer you up. I thought maybe that telegram in your hand is bad news.
0: Oh, this? No, it's from my Aunt Harriet. She's coming in for a visit on the 2:15 train from Chicago.
3: Oh, entertaining relatives is no good, but I know how you can get out of it, Jamie. You've got to give her the shock treatment.
0: Shock treatment?
3: Uh-huh. You take her up to my room and turn on the lights.
1: Professor, Jane's aunt is very rich.
3: Oh, a rich aunt. Then, Janie, please meet her in my room. Maybe when she sees how I live, she'll adopt me.
0: No, Professor, Aunt Harriet isn't going to stay here. I think she'd be much more comfortable in a hotel.
1: I'll get it. Oh,
0: Jane, look who's here. Hello, Richard.
4: Hello, Emma. Jane, Professor.
0: Oh, Richard, you're just the man I want to see. Where would you take an elderly woman?
4: How old?
0: About 60.
4: Oh, I wouldn't take her any place. I don't go out with women over 40.
0: Please, Richard, my Aunt Harriet's coming to visit me, and I want to find a nice, quiet hotel for her. Do you know of any?
4: What about the Plaza?
0: Yeah, the Plaza does it. Come on, Richard, take my arm. We're going to Grand Central Station to meet Aunt Harriet. You'll be nice to her. Who can tell? Someday she may be in your family. Come on.
4: Now, take it easy, Jane. Don't break my arm. I may be in your family, too.
0: Well, in that case, take good care of your arm. Someday I may want you to put that last remark in writing. See you later, folks.
1: Gee, don't they make a lovely couple?
3: Yes, Emma. And the way that Richard chases Jane, I have a feeling she's going to get away. You know, I can't understand why Janie's aunt shouldn't stay here.
1: Gee, neither can I. It just doesn't seem right that one of Jane's relatives should stay at a hotel. I have a feeling that she's ashamed of me.
3: Irma, darling, never think of that. I admit there are moments when Janie is annoyed by your little mistakes. Like the time you set fire to the bottom of her dress because she said she wanted a skirt with a flare. But I'm sure she loves you.
1: Oh, I don't know.
5: It's me, Chicken.
1: Oh, come on in, Al, honey.
5: Hiya, Chicken. Hello, Professor.
3: Hello, Al. Well, it's 3 o'clock, feeding time. I think I'll go back to my room.
5: What do you mean, feeding time?
3: Well, Al, a little bird built a nest outside of my window. And sometimes he comes back with extra bread.
5: Gee, Chicken, wish Jane was here. I got a deal she can't laugh at this time.
1: Well, I'll listen to it, Al. What is it?
5: It's absolutely ingenious. I'm going to patent a long shoe with a compartment in the toe filled with samples. So when a housewife slams the door on a salesman's foot, he can still show her the merchandise. What do you think of it, Chicken?
1: I like it, Al.
5: Well, you don't seem very enthusiastic. What's on your mind, Chicken?
1: Well, I'm always proud of you and your deals, but I don't think Jane is.
5: What do you mean, Chicken?
1: Well, Jane has a rich aunt visiting her, and... Oh, I'll do that again.
5: Do what again?
1: Well, I said, Rich, your ears stood up.
5: Well, that's just a reflex, like when someone says, here come the cops, my feet start moving. You say this aunt of Jane's is rich?
1: Yes, and Jane says she's getting on in years and is very fond of Jane. Oh, but Al, I wouldn't want you to get any dishonest ideas.
5: Chicken, that's hitting below the belt. You know my scruples. I'm only indicating a slight interest because I feel sorry for these rich dames.
1: What do you mean, Al?
5: Well, they all follow a pattern. They leave half of their dough to a relative like Jane, and the other half is wasted on some foolish thing like a home for one-eyed goats or wayward pigeons. When with a little handling in this situation, it could go to you and me and our children.
1: Oh, when you say the word children, I hear the patter of little feet in my head.
5: So, Chicken, allow me to present my plan.
1: Well, we're not even related to Jane's aunt.
5: Oh, Chicken, forget that nonsense about blood being thicker than water. That's propaganda.
1: I guess you're right, Al. We can be as thick as anybody.
5: Please, Chicken, my only object is to get in solid with the dear lady. Now, where is she stopping?
1: At the Plaza.
5: Good. Now, we send her a little gift right off. I know, flowers. We could send her a brace of petunias, a spray of violets on a background of gardenias, or maybe a mess of orchids. Can't make up my mind.
1: Why not, Al?
5: Got no money.
1: Al, I'll be glad to lend you the money.
5: Oh, no, Chicken, I would never take money from you. After we're married and you're still working steady, that's different. Then it becomes respectable.
1: Oh, Al, I'm so lucky to be going with a man of character like you.
5: Well, you either got it or you ain't. I just happen to be filthy with this stuff.
6: Hello, Murnal.
1: Oh, hello, Miss O'Reilly. My, you look nice. You're wearing your hair differently.
6: Oh, thank you, Irma. It's the new upsweep. Of course the professor don't like it. He said before I swept it up, I should have raked it.
5: You look younger than ever. Something we can do for you, Mrs. O'Reilly?
6: Well, if you'd be so kind. My niece and nephew are taking me to a pig roast. Oh, and it's going to be so good to be back among all my friends. Now, my niece's little baby's asleep up in my room, and little Muriel Martin's going to sit with him. Now, when she comes home from school, would you give her this key to my room and these $2 I promised her?
5: We'll take care of everything, Mrs. O'Reilly.
6: Thanks. Irma, dear, I dressed in a hurry. Did I paste my eyelashes on straight?
1: No, one is higher than the other.
6: Oh, glory be, I must get my heels fixed. Don't forget the baby. Goodbye.
1: Oh, you're putting the $2 in your pocket.
5: Chicken, you are now looking at the latest thing in babysitters.
1: Who, Al?
5: You and me.
1: Well, what about little Muriel? She'll be here any minute to sit with a baby.
5: Chicken, this is a competitive world. First come, first serve. You and I watch the kid, and with the $2, we send flowers to Aunt Harriet.
1: But, Al, I don't know anything about babies. I know they have to be bathed and oiled and powdered, but I wouldn't know where to oil him.
5: You'll learn.
1: But, Al, do you think it's right for us to be babysitters?
5: Chicken, don't you see what a wonderful opportunity this is? This will be a test case of our marriage. Want to see how it'll feel to have a baby.
1: Oh, Al, this is just like playing house. Now, you bring the baby up, and I'll get something for him to eat.
5: Uh-huh. What do you got?
1: Well, let me look in the cupboard. Now, let's see. Graham crackers, ketchup, Strong Heart.
5: Strong Heart? That's dog food.
1: Yes, I bought 6 cans of it.
5: But, Chicken, you don't have a dog.
1: I know, but it was such a bargain.
5: Skip the food. Open a bottle of milk while I go and send some flowers to dear Aunt Harriet. And I'll be right back with the baby.
1: Oh, and, Al.
5: What, Chicken?
1: If anyone sees you walking upstairs with a baby, it might be embarrassing. So if they ask you if you're the father, just tell them you don't know.
7: Say, lady, do this. Feel the cake of Swan. See how Swan differs from other soaps. It feels smoother. As Susie Swan says, it's a smoothie.
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9: Well, Richard and I are at Grand Central Station waiting for Aunt Harriet. We've been watching the poor information girl answering questions. And I just had one of the most terrifying thoughts in the world. Imagine Irma Peterson as the information girl in Grand Central Station. The Santa Fe would be leaving on Pier 28 for Paris. People planning to go to Florida would be in Alaska just in time for seal hunting. The Honeymoon Express would be going to Reno. You know, just in thinking about it, I'm so happy that we're going to whisk Aunt Harriet to the Plaza Hotel before she gets a chance to meet Irma and her intellectual companion, Al, the unemployed nature bum.
5: Chicken, when we're through with Aunt Harriet, she'll be putty in our hands.
1: Oh, look, Al, the little baby's going to sleep.
5: Ah, he's a cute little shaver, huh?
1: Bless his little heart. Look how he snuggles next to you, Al. You know, you'd make the greatest father in the world. Who else would ever think of giving a baby a kitchen knife to play with?
5: It was nothing, Chicken. Happen to know when a kid cuts his teeth, he has to have something to cut with. And what about you, Chicken? What a mother you'd make. Who would have thought of putting chocolate on his feet?
1: Well, Al, that's a woman's instinct. At least now when the baby puts his foot in his mouth, he'll put on weight. Oh, let's face it, Al, we're just a natural for children.
5: Yeah, we're a natural. And Sunday, Chicken.
1: Oh, Al.
5: But, Chicken, we got to remember one thing. We don't want Jane to find out about we're babysitters, or she might learn we used the money to send flowers to her Aunt Harriet.
1: All right, Al, and while the baby's sleeping, I think I'll make his formula.
5: Yeah, keep everything sterilized. Wear rubber gloves.
1: Rubber gloves? Al, you're just like every man. He's a child. I can wear kid gloves.
5: How stupid of me. But fortunately, you know what you're doing. Hey, careful, little mother. You'll knock that basin over. Now you're woke him.
1: Oh, I better pick him up. Shh, baby. Oh, Al, isn't he cute? It feels so wonderful to hold him in my arms. He's so soft and helpless. I haven't had a thrill like this since the New Year's party when I had to carry you out for air.
5: Chicken, gotta quiet that kid. He's making me nervous.
1: Oh, he wants something to play with. I'll give him your watch.
5: Oh, no, Chicken, not my watch.
1: Oh, you won't hurt it. Here, baby. Oh. He dropped it. I'm sorry, Al. Is it ruined?
5: Well, Chicken, it was a Ben Russ. Right now, Ben looks fine, but I'm afraid Russ will never walk again. Oh, hand me the kid, Irma. I'll sing him a little lullaby.
1: Take him, Al.
5: Yeah. Rock-a-bye, baby, on the treetop. When you grow up, please don't be a cop. How do you like that, Chicken? He fell asleep. Oh, that darn phone. You get it, Chicken, will
1: you? All right.
5: And if it's Jane, no cracks about us minding the kid.
1: Oh, I know, Al. Hello?
10: Irma, honey, this is Jane. I'm calling from Grand Central Station.
1: Oh, that's nice. Bobo eyes, Jane.
10: Irma, I'm not going anywhere. Don't you remember? I'm waiting for my Aunt Harriet.
1: Oh, yes. Well, give her my regards.
10: Well, she's not in yet. Irma, what's that sound I hear?
1: What sound, Jane?
10: Like someone was crying.
1: Oh, that's Al. He's crying.
10: Al is crying?
1: His feet hurt him.
10: This sounded like a child.
1: Well, Al has small feet. What do you want, Jane?
10: Well, honey, my aunt may have gotten off at 125th Street Station. If she calls the house, you send her to the Plaza Hotel, huh? We'll wait for her.
1: All right, Jane, goodbye.
5: Any news, Chicken?
1: Well, Aunt Harriet didn't show up yet.
5: Well, she better. Ain't gonna sit up all night with this kid just so he could send her a flower.
1: Come in.
11: It's only me again, Professor Kropotkin. I just wanted... Oh, look. A little baby.
1: Yes, it belongs to Mrs. O'Reilly's niece. We're sitting on it. I mean, we're babysitters.
11: Oh, it's such a sweet little thing. It's a shame something so wonderful has to grow up into a person.
5: I wish we could keep this person quiet.
11: You got to have a feeling for babies, Al. You know, my brother Peter has got a wonderful system with his little son. When the boy starts crying, Peter reads to him from a book on child psychology.
1: But what if he doesn't stop crying?
11: Then Peter hits him with the book. This is known as applied psychology. But it'll do the most good. But with such a small baby, you got to sing to her.
5: Well, we already tried that, but the baby refuses to go to sleep.
11: No, I'll handle it. Come here, little baby. Baby face. You got the cutest little baby face. I hope you'll never live to see my place. You'd be a mental case. Oh, my darling little baby face.
5: I scared him. So I'll tell you what, baby. Baby, you stay here and don't go away. And I'll run down to the corner and buy you some candy. Jelly beans, a bit of honey, maybe even a teething ring.
1: Oh, they don't work. He's been chewing on one for 30 minutes. He hasn't got any more teeth.
11: Irma, you gotta have patience. You know, there's an old saying, Rome wasn't built in a day.
1: What's that got to do with babies?
11: Nothing. This is a saying for Veterans Housing Project. I'll be back.
5: This is the hardest $2 I ever earned. Wish that Mrs. O'Reilly would get back.
1: Maybe the baby wants to hear a story.
5: Great idea, chicken. But I don't know any of them stories, do you?
1: Well, I know the one about the three bears, but I always get stuck at the part where the little bear chops down the beanstalk and Humpty Dumpty falls in the porridge.
5: Could have sworn it had a different ending. But in a spot like this, there's only one man to call.
1: Who, Al?
5: Who else but...
12: Hello, Joe.
5: Got a problem. Got a baby here. What? See if she's got a friend. No, Joe, I said baby, not babe. Look, Joe, you're a family man. What do you do with your youngster when he cries? But, Joe, don't you run out of youngsters that way? Got a feeling, Joe, you're not a man to discuss children with. However, we'll call you when another problem arises. Goodbye, noble friend.
1: No help, Al?
5: No.
1: Oh, gee, maybe the baby wants to play.
5: Great idea. Get the cards, Irma.
1: Oh, no, Al. Oh, look, the baby likes you. He's going to sleep.
5: Oh, great. Couldn't have said it another minute. Oh, that phone. Take the kid, Irma. I'll get it.
1: All right.
5: Hello?
10: Oh, it's you, Al.
5: Oh, yeah, Jane. Where are you?
10: Well, we're at the hotel waiting for Aunt Harriet, but I can't understand... Al, what was that noise?
5: What noise?
10: Well, I'm sure I heard a baby crying.
5: Baby? No, that was Irma.
10: What is this? A little while ago you were crying and now Irma's crying.
5: Well, you heard that song, I Cried for You?
10: What about it?
5: We like to cry for each other.
10: Well, I don't know what's going on, but I'm coming back to the apartment. Al, you and Irma better not be up to anything, because Aunt Harriet may stop there first, and if you embarrass me, I'll never forgive you.
5: Oh, have no fears, Jane. Everything here is normal.
10: What you two consider normal terrifies me. I'll be right home. Goodbye.
5: Chicken, got no time to lose. Grab the kid. We're taking it back to Mrs. O'Reilly's room.
1: Why, Al?
5: Jane is on her way. And besides, hurry up.
1: Oh, that must be the professor. Come in.
13: Hello. Does Jane Stacy live here?
1: Yes, she does.
13: I'm her Aunt Harriet.
1: Oh. Oh, well, how do you do? I'm Irma Peterson, Jane's roommate, and this is Al, the man whom I fiance with.
5: It is indeed a rare pleasure to meet one so fair and gracious and, shall we say, rich as you, Aunt Harriet.
13: Oh, thank you. I told Jane to meet me, but I changed my plans.
6: Oh, what an adorable baby.
13: Is it yours?
5: Well, no, that is...
13: Well, then it must be. Why, of course, I can see the family resemblance. Oh, it's got the Stacy eyes. It's Jane.
1: Huh?
5: Jane?
13: Oh, I'm so happy. She wrote me she was going with the fellow, and I was hoping she'd settle down and marry. Who is the man? What's his name?
1: His name is Richard, but...
3: Well, here I am with the jelly beans for my little baby.
13: Oh, the father! Come here and kiss your Aunt Harriet.
3: The father?
13: Yes. And let me be the first to say he looks just like you.
3: And let me be the first to say you're completely out of your mind.
5: Wait a minute, Aunt Harriet. He's not the father. You see...
14: Hi, everybody. Oh, Aunt Harriet, what are you doing here? We were waiting for you at the station.
13: Oh, the last minute I took the plane.
14: Oh, no wonder. Well, Aunt Harriet, I want you to meet Richard Rhinelander. Richard, this is my Aunt Harriet.
15: I'm glad to know you.
13: Oh, let me look at you, my boy. So, Jane, you finally landed him.
15: What?
13: How long have you two been married?
14: Married? We're not married.
13: Oh, please, dear, I've already seen the child.
14: Oh, no. No, Irma's as old as I am. She just sounds that way.
13: I mean this baby here.
14: Baby? Where? Irma Peterson. Al, what is this?
13: I want to know what's going on here. They say it's not theirs. You say it's not yours.
3: Don't look at me. I just bought jelly beans.
13: Now, wait a minute. I insist on knowing whose baby this is.
14: Please come in. Oh, it's little Muriel Martin.
12: Look here, Mr. Owl. I've been speaking to my mother, and she says you've got to give me the baby. It belongs to me, and I'm supposed to take care of it.
3: Oh, certainly. Here you are, Muriel. Never want to deprive a mother of her child.
6: Do you mean to say that...
3: I do. Believe it or not, Aunt Harriet, that little girl is just another hillbilly bride.

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2: Well, we finally got the truth out of Irma and Al. We all had a good laugh, even Aunt Harriet. But Irma, having held a baby in her arms, cannot wait until she has some of her own. In fact, she's just finished knitting 5 little booties for the baby's feet. Why anyone would knit 5 and stop, I do not know. So I said, Irma, why did you knit just 5? And Irma said,
3: well, maybe I have twins.
2: Yeah, but honey, that would just be 4 feet. Why knit 5 booties?
3: Well, one of the twins might be a triplet.
2: You know, if you can figure that one out, I wish you'd come and live with my friend, Irma.
0: 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Tonight's script was written by Cy Howard and Park Levy. Folks, next Monday evening, listen again to...
3: Our Friend Swan.
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0: Starring Marie Wilson as Irma and Kathy Lewis as Jane. The part of Professor Kropotkin was played by Hans Conried. 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So be well-dressed. Wear a poppy. Frank Bingman speaking.
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2: Well, now, if that's the way you look at it, Oliver, I'm pulling out of the deal right now.
3: You're pulling out? Well, you haven't done a bit of work yet. I'm the guy who stuck for the tractor and stuff.
4: Well, I told Homer not to let you in on this in the first place.
5: I tried to stop Oliver. It didn't look good to me.
6: Well, no matter how you decided. I want every bit of that dirt moved back to where you found it, and quickly, too.
2: Not me.
6: I'll sue and take everything you have, Anderson. Believe me.
3: Now, don't tell me what you're...
7: Uh-oh, here we go again, folks.

0: Now let's visit the Anderson family. Well, this whole thing started when Homer Meister, the man next door, tried to get Oliver Anderson to back him financially in a contract job which consisted of grading a couple of building lots. Mary, of course, isn't very interested in Oliver doing something which he knows so little about, but Oliver sees only profit and a lot of it ahead.
1: Homer's been over three times, Oliver. Now, you know what he wants. Money, as usual.
2: Well, the guy doesn't make any money unless he's willing to spend a little to get it.
1: Well, do you realize that he's asking for $300?
2: Yeah, but I cleared $200. That's not bad.
1: Well, you haven't cleared it yet. And after you rent the tractor and spend 2 days on the job, you won't have too much.
3: I just saw Mr. Meister down at the corner, Pop.
2: Oh, good. I'll run down and see what he has on his mind.
1: I thought you were going to spend the day cleaning the yard, dear.
2: Oh, Junior can do that. It's not bad. Junior.
3: Yes, Pop?
2: What was Homer doing?
3: Well, I don't like to say, Pop.
2: Huh?
3: You know how I am. What a man does is his own business.
1: Oh. You mean Antoinette, the waitress down there?
3: Oh, Mom, you have a way of asking just the right thing. What's a fellow going to do? I refuse to answer.
1: Mm-hmm. One of these days, Martha will go down there after Homer and find him draped over the counter with love in his eyes, and she'll close both of them tightly.
2: I think the love life of the Meisters is none of our concern, Mary. I'm only interested in making money. I must see him right away.
1: Oh, you mean down to the restaurant?
2: Well, of course. Oh, you have Antoinette in mind, huh?
1: Me? Oh, of course not. How silly. I've never noticed her. But I do think she could wear her hair differently.
2: Oh, you never noticed her. Oh, no.
1: Never mind. Go ahead. Make the deal with Homer. Everything will work out swell for you. Until you try to get the $300 out of this house.
4: But Mr. Meister...
5: Oh, look, I've been coming in here for months. Just call me Homer, honey.
4: Ah, do you think he's proper?
5: Why, of course 'tis.
4: But you don't dance, do you, Mr. Meister? I mean, a man.
5: Why, of course I do. Why, every time I get out in that floor and whirl, people just stand around and gasp.
4: I can see why they would.
5: Yeah. Now, some of these young whippersnappers around here don't know how to do the older dances.
4: Oh, I just don't know a man.
5: Oh, come on, I'll escort you. I got a brand new sweater. We'll be the most talked about ones there. Yeah.
4: You really mean it, don't you, darling? Oh, it would be thrilling to be with you, George.
5: Homer.
4: Oh, yes. Yeah. Homer. But there's one thing worries me.
5: Oh, shucks, we ain't got a worry in the world. I'm raring to dance.
4: But
5: yeho.
4: The tickets are at $5, and you know...
5: Oh, shucks, what's money? What'd you say? How much?
4: Huh? But, like you said... We don't have a worry in the world.
5: Well, now, wait. I got a deal on with Anderson, and I'll have a few dollars over.
4: Oh, yes. You mean Oliver? Oliver Anderson?
5: Yeah. Seen him lately?
4: Oh, he's been here once in a while. Always leaves a quarter tip.
5: Oh, he does, eh? Well, here's my tip. A half a dollar, babe. Ain't a cheap bone in my body. Hey, I spend, I do. That 50 cents don't mean nothing to me. Nothing new.
4: Oh, thank you, Omer.
5: Oh, don't give it another thought. I ain't.
4: Oh, here comes Mr. Anderson now. He must be looking for you.
5: Oh, yeah. Hey, Oliver, glad you come.
6: Hi, Homer.
5: Hey.
6: Let's take this booth over here now. What's the deal?
4: Oh, good morning, Mr. Anderson. You're looking fresh.
6: I am? thanks. Homer, come on. Sit down in here now. Give it to me fast. Yeah. How much can we make?
5: Well, the way I see it...
6: Never mind the way you see it. What will it actually make?
5: Well, I give Briggs a price of $300 to level off that big lot on Pierce Drive.
6: Yeah.
5: He owns three of them up there, you know.
6: 300, huh?
5: Yep.
6: We don't grade it with our hands, do we?
5: Oh, nope. I can rent a tractor and grader for $50 a day, and we can do it in one day. Easy.
6: Well, that leaves $125 a piece, is that right?
5: Well, of course, me being the contractor...
6: I don't want that now, is it? No. 125 or nothing?
5: Well, of course, I need your $300 for a bond.
6: Once more, is it $125?
5: Oh, dag nabbit, have it your way. Well, where's the $300?
6: It's home. When I need it, we'll get it.
5: Yeah.
6: So let's drop a contract on this napkin here.
5: Yeah.
6: I pay expenses and get $125 back.
5: Okay, draw it up. Money don't mean a thing to me. Nothing, nope.
6: Okay, that's a deal. Now, is there anything else?
5: Well, yeah.
6: What?
5: Yeah. Could I get a little in advance?
6: In advance? Why?
5: Well, Marthy give me 50 cents to bring home some groceries, and doggone it if I ain't misplaced it somewhere.
6: right, now let me do the talking to the tractor man, Homer.
5: Yeah, well, it's my job. I'm the contractor.
6: And it's my money. Shh. Now, here he comes.
5: I can get him to shave the price a bit of this.
7: Yes, come, come. What is it?
6: I'd like to talk to you about a tractor.
7: Well, talk to me.
6: Yeah. Well, we have a little job of grading to do, and I want to rent a tractor.
7: Oh, I suppose I can fix you up all right. Do you have a driver's license?
6: Oh, sure.
7: Ever driven a tractor before?
6: Not that I remember.
7: Then that'll be $100 a day.
6: But your ad read $50 a day.
7: That's the price to someone who has driven before.
5: Seems like a lot of money. Of course, if I got the tractor, I could get it for $50. Them things is like pushing a baby buggy to me.
7: Huh? Oh, well, that's different.
5: Yep, I can just snake them things around with one hand.
7: Well,
5: yep.
7: Then, of course, I'll make you the $50 price.
6: Yeah, well, that's swell.
7: I'll get you a rental contract.
6: You've never even ridden on a tractor.
5: Well, there ain't no need of telling him that, is there? Me.
6: Well, it saves $50. Maybe I ought to drive it out, though.
5: Oh, huh? You can't. I made the deal. He thinks I'm going to drive it.
7: Oh, yeah. All right, there you are. Just sign your name and address right there.
5: Yeah. Oh, you take care of that small stuff, Oliver. I'll get the old tractor going.
7: Maybe you'd better let me get it out of the showroom.
5: Oh, shucks, nothing to it, mister.
6: Yeah, the man knows the route better than you do, Homer.
5: Oh, listen to me. There ain't nothing on wheels that I can't run.
7: Now, here are the rules. This tractor has to be back in the shop in the same condition it left by 4:30 p.m. same day.
6: 4:30? Well, it's 10 now.
7: You don't like our rules?
6: Well, that only gives us 6.5
7: you
6: hours.
7: You want the tractor?
6: Well, yes.
7: Here, shut that thing off.
5: Hey, how do you shut it off?
7: Just pull up that little lever. Hurry.
5: Hey, which one?
7: Good grief, right through the window.
8: Homer, are you all right?
5: Oh, dagnabbit, got my britches caught in the gear shift. Must be an old model.
7: What do you think you're doing? Running that thing right through that window.
5: Well, I just took me a shortcut.
7: That'll be $66.50 for that window.
6: Now, wait a minute.
7: Do you want the tractor?
6: Well, yes.
7: Okay, I'll just add it onto the bill. That'll be $166.50.
6: $166.50?
7: That's right. $100 for the rental. Because, mister, that spook isn't going to drive one of our tractors anyway.
5: Hey, look here, what's your name?
6: Never mind, Homer. I see what he means. I'll give him a check for $66.50, mister.
7: Okay, then it's back here at 4:30 on another day. Is that clear?
6: It'll be back in the same condition.
7: Oh, brother, I wish I were as optimistic as you.
5: Hey, let's go by the gym cafe.
6: Oh, no, that's out of the way.
5: Well, I'd kind of like to wave at Antoinette.
6: Look, we got work to do.
5: Well, then let's drive by my house. Marthy has never seen a tractor up close.
6: Look, this is a grading job, not a parade. Let's get this thing back at 4:30 or it'll be an extra $100.
5: Well, then, open her up. Let's take in the money.
6: Ah, you're talking like you mean it. There we are. Now, which one of these lots is the one?
5: Well, let's see. Hey, shut off that motor so I can hear you. Shut off that darn motor.
6: It's shut.
5: Well, now, let's see. Hey, the second one from the corner.
6: Second one?
5: Yeah, that's the one right there.
6: Oh, brother. You think we can move that mountain in one day?
5: Oh, shucks. That stuff moves away easy. We just got to take off that big hump up in front there and grade her back level.
6: That's all, huh?
5: Well, we ain't going to get it done standing here.
6: Okay, let's get on it. I can use that $200.
5: Yeah, less $66.50.
9: Mom! Hey, Mom!
1: Yes, I hear you, dear. What is it?
9: Pop went through with it, Mom.
1: Oh, you're fooling me.
9: No, I'm not, Mom. Honest. Pop and Mr. Meister just rode by and Homer waved at Martha.
1: Oh.
9: Gee, it's some tractor. Can we go over and watch him?
1: So Oliver went in with Homer after all I said.
9: Oh, gee, Pop's progressive. Picking up a couple of hundred, and that isn't pin money.
1: But your father knows nothing about grading with a tractor.
9: He sure knows how to hang on to one, though, Mom. Come on, let's drive over. I know where it is.
1: Maybe you have something there. Oliver driving a tractor. Think I'd like to see this. I thought you'd like to ride along, Martha, just to see what they're doing.
10: I suppose Homer will be doing all the work.
9: Well, Pop was driving the tractor, Mrs. Meister.
10: That's what I mean. Oliver has all the fun.
1: I doubt if it's fun, Martha.
10: Well, I always told Homer not to take people...

0: Bolivar hadn't promised to put up the $300 bond.
1: Promised to? You mean he ain't done it?
0: Well, not while I hold the purse, he doesn't. That's why I can't understand why he went ahead with it.
1: You see, that's what I mean about Homer. He just ain't got a bit of sense. Because he likes Oliver, he gives his whole income away. Seems like Oliver would quit taking advantage of Homer's kindness someday.
2: Look, Mom, there they are, up on that hill. Look, Pop's driving us. Oh, boy, can I ride with him?
0: Quiet. No, you can't. I don't see Homer killing himself, Martha. In fact, I don't even see him.
1: Like as not, he's got Homer pushing the tractor.
2: I see, Mr. Meister. Over there, under that tree.
0: Well, let's be quiet, too, so Homer can sleep.
1: This is humiliating, Mary.
2: Can I go up there, Mom?
0: No. We'll park here till he comes near the edge.
2: Hey, he sees us. Gee, look how he's leveled that old hill off. Looks keen, doesn't it, Mom?
0: I will say it's an improvement.
3: Hey, what do you want?
0: Oh, just drop by to see if you needed gas, dear.
3: No, but I could use some help.
1: That's just a slam at Homer is all.
2: Pop's coming down, Mom. You ask him if I can ride. Maybe we can swing it.
0: Well, you're all dirty, Oliver.
1: Looks like you've been leveling it off with your nose, Oliver.
4: Yeah, and I could sure use one more nose.
0: Well, what's wrong with Homer?
4: Oh, the tractor makes him sick to ride it.
0: So you're doing the whole thing alone, I suppose.
4: Well, I have an investment. Only got an hour's more work, and then I collect from Briggs.
1: Don't forget, Homer has the contract with him.
4: He has. You talk as if you had it.
2: That's a good one, Pop.
0: Junior.
2: I'm sorry, Mom.
1: Well, I don't know how you can blame Homer just because he's got a weak stomach.
4: I'm not. You're the only one complaining so far. He's already cost me $66.50 with a broken window.
2: Hey, look! Mr. Briggs driving up.
4: I wonder what he wants.
5: Anderson, you fool!
4: Who, me?
5: What have you done?
4: Huh?
5: You ruined the only chance I had to sell that piece of land. I had the lot practically sold for $1,500 as is to Mrs. Crandon.
4: But Homer said to grade it. He said you...
5: I don't care what Homer said. I'll not pay you 1 cent for that job. I lose $1,500.
4: Oh, wait a minute, Briggs. I worked 5 hours on that. Paid $100 for the tractor.
1: You see, Mary, Oliver's so stubborn.
5: And not only that, Anderson, but if you want to avoid a lawsuit, you put every pound of that dirt right back where it was.

0: Now, back to the Anderson family. Homer Meister, the man next door, has involved Oliver in a deal to grade off a couple of lots for Freeburn Briggs. But after grading the whole thing and spending $100 to rent the grader, they find they've graded the wrong lot. And Mr. Briggs, the owner, has told them that they'll have to put every pound of dirt right back where it was. While Briggs is driven away, Mary Jr. and Martha are leaving, and Oliver doesn't quite know what to do.
1: But you told me this was the lot, Homer.
2: That's right. Throw the blame on Homer.
3: Oh, well, Martha, quiet a minute.
4: Well, no, a fella can make a mistake, can't he?
1: Not when it's costing me. Remember, you had the contract, Homer.
2: Well, he ain't getting a cent from me, I can tell you that.
4: I ain't asked you for none, have I? Oliver's putting up the money, and I got a contract to prove it.
3: Is that true, Oliver?
1: Well, it's only written on a napkin.
4: Well, it's legal and binding.
2: Legal, huh? Yes. Well, you get right into this car, Homer Meister, and get home with me. You ain't getting tangled up in no legal stuff.
1: Yeah, but when we have all this work to do.
5: I'll help, Pop. It's fun.
3: You'll do no such thing.
2: Come on now. Get in this car, Homer.
4: Well, that ain't quite fair, Marthy, but I am a bit tired.
1: Okay, go on then.
3: You mean you're not going to help Oliver?
2: He don't want no part of it. Get in, Homer.
3: Well, I think that's the meanest thing you could do, Homer Meister.
4: Well, now I'm quitting under pressure, Mary. If it was up to me, I'd stay and work my fingers to the bone, just like I've been doing.
1: Go on, Mary. Get him out of here. This time is costing me money and lots of it. $66.50 for the showroom window was bad enough.
3: But, Oliver, why don't you just let the whole thing go?
1: Oh, I'm in it now. Next time I'll not be so stupid.
3: Okay, have it your own way. Goodbye.
1: I can just remember where every pound of that dirt was in the first place, son.
6: Mr. Anderson!
1: Huh? Somebody calling me? Oh, yes, Mrs. Crandon!
6: Oh, my goodness, what have you done to this lot?
1: Well, it's just a mistake is all.
6: Mistake? Goodness, it looks like a lot now.
1: Oh. Yeah, I thought it looked good, too.
6: Well, now, this is a different thing.
1: Huh?
6: Mr. Briggs tried to sell me the lot the way it was, and I wouldn't give him a dime for it.
1: He wouldn't? Why, he told me he had it practically sold to you for $1,500.
6: Oh, well, then he misrepresented. It was worthless before. Huh. But you've made a marvelous building site out of it.
1: You think you'd like to buy it the way it is?
6: Why, if he'd told me he was going to have this done, I'd have given him $2,000 for it. And come to think of it, I'll see him this very minute and make him...

0: Stauffer.
1: Well, you better see him before 4:30.
0: Oh, but I'll see him right away before anyone else buys. Please don't do another thing to it. Leave it just as it is. Please, Mr. Anderson.
1: Well, I'll be happy to. And I'm not kidding.
2: Well, don't tell me you have every pound of that dirt put back already, Oliver.
1: Nope.
2: But you heard what Mr. Briggs said.
1: Yeah, I know.
2: Well, I must say you don't seem very worried about it.
1: I'm not.
2: You don't mind a suit, is that it? Remember, you spoiled a $1,500 sale by your mistake.
1: Briggs lied about that.
2: Well, I don't see how that's going to help you.
1: I'm not going to put that dirt back, as I said before. Mrs. Crandon asked me not to.
2: Mrs. Crandon? Well, what does she have to do with it?
1: She's the new owner, by now.
2: New owner? I don't understand, Oliver.
1: Remember? You, Martha, Junior, and Homer heard Briggs tell me to put every pound of dirt back where it was?
2: Why, yes.
1: I just want you to remember that.
2: But the tractor...
1: I'm taking it back.
2: Well, are you going to believe Mrs. Crandon or Briggs, the owner?
1: I have a hunch I'll hear from Briggs very soon. That's why I parked the tractor out in front where he can see it.
2: Well, now, what are you gaining by that?
1: I'll show you. Just relax a few minutes.
2: Oh.
1: Look over the Briggs's and see if he started over here yet.
2: Well, why would he be starting over here?
1: You'll see.
2: Oliver, Mrs. Crandon's coming out of the Briggs house.
1: Is she smiling?
2: Well, she's shaking hands with Briggs, and he's bowing around like a banty rooster.
1: And the deal's gone through. I was right.
2: Uh-oh. He's coming over here.
1: I thought he would. Now, you'll hear some fun.
2: I hope you know what you're doing, Oliver.
1: Don't worry about me. He's going to pay plenty for every jolt I got off of that iron seat on that contraption I was riding on.
2: Walking up our walk.
1: That's fine. Now, you keep him here. Tell him I'll be back in 5 minutes.
2: Where are you going?
1: Over to the Meister's and get those contracts straightened out.
3: Is that tractor out in front of the Andersons yet, Homer?
4: Yep.
3: Well, it's his own fault. Keeping it another day will cost him another $100. But it ain't nothing to do with you. And don't let him see you looking out the window.
4: I feel kind of bad about this deal, Marcy. I ain't doing right.
3: Now, don't go getting soft. Of course you're doing right. I ain't going to have you working yourself into a sick bed to get that Anderson out of trouble.
4: Oh, but I kind of feel like I got an obligation there, Marcy.
3: Well, I don't know why. He spoiled the sale for Mr. Briggs. Let him pay for it, I say.
4: Marcy, Briggs is going up Oliver's walk.
3: He is? Well, now I guess Anderson won't be so smart.
4: Well, maybe I should go over and help Oliver.
3: You stay right here where you belong. I ain't having no trouble with nobody.
4: Oh, but I got that contract with Oliver. It ain't right.
3: You ain't got it anymore. I tore it up.
4: Oh, but that ain't legal.
3: No, but it's good sense. Now, you come away from that window.
4: Oh, Marcy, Oliver's coming up the steps.
3: Oliver? Well, I'll take care of him. You just keep still, and I'll settle this thing once and for all.
4: Oh, say, maybe I better go.
3: You sit right still. I'll get it.
4: Yeah.
3: Well.
1: I'd like to talk to my partner.
3: He don't want to talk to nobody.
1: He'll talk to me, and he'll talk now.
3: You can't push your weight around here, Oliver Anderson. You ain't home now, and we ain't your family.
4: Oh, now, Marcy, cool off.
3: Well...
1: Now, look. Do I have a contract with Homer?
4: Well, no.
3: No, you ain't.
1: Just wanted to know.
3: You went ahead and graded the wrong lot. Now you want Homer to suffer for it. Your contract with Homer is tore up.
1: You mean the whole deal is off, Homer?
4: Oh, you see what I'm up against, Oliver?
1: Well, I just wanted to be sure. What happens from now on is no affair of yours. Right?
3: Dem's my sentiment.
1: That's fine. That's all I want to know. And, of course, Homer won't expect to cash in on the profit.
3: You heard what I said. What? Profit?
4: You mean we can still make money?
1: We? No, just me. Our contract is torn up, Homer.
3: Now, wait, Oliver. If you know something I should know, it's only right that you should tell me.
4: Why, sure, because morally we're still partners, but not legally.
1: Well, the only thing I can say is I was left this whole thing to be worked out by myself. My contract is torn up. I have no obligation to you whatsoever by your own words.
3: Well, there's something funny going on here.
1: You're right. But you aren't going to see the humor in it. Because I'm going to clear at least $300 on that job, and I'm not going to move another pound of dirt. Well, won't keep you any longer. I have to go home and collect.
2: I'm sure Oliver will be here soon, Mr. Briggs. He has to put all that dirt and rock back.
5: But there won't be any need for that, Mrs. Anderson. Really. Millicent reprimanded me for my propensity.
2: I believe this is Oliver now.
1: Oh, Briggs, I'm sorry. I haven't got started on replacing that dirt.
5: I have good news for you, Anderson.
1: For me?
5: Yes, indeed. I'm not the sort of person to expect you to do all that extra work just because I was in a temper.
1: Oh, come now. I gave you my word. By tomorrow morning, that dirt will be the same mess it was before I started.
5: But I won't allow you to do it, Anderson.
1: You won't? That's funny. You told me in front of four witnesses that I had to replace that lot as I'd found it.
5: But why should you want to go to all that extra work?
1: Because when I do, Mrs. Crandall will stop payment on that check, and you'll have another sand pile on your hands.
5: Now, wait, Anderson. There's a law, you know. I can forbid you to trespass.
1: Yes, but I have a contract, an oral order from you to place every pound of dirt back the way it was. And that's what I'm going to do.
5: Now, wait. There must be some other way.
1: There is. I want the difference between the $1,500, which no one would give you for it, and the $2,000 you got for it after I graded it.
5: But that's unfair, Anderson.
1: Okay, then. I guess there's no more to talk about. Goodbye.
5: No, wait, Anderson. You're right. Mrs. Crandon did pay me $2,000 for the lot.
1: Which is $500 overpriced. Now, I'll take that $500 and we'll call it a deal. Going? Going? Going?
5: Gone.
1: Gone. Hmm?
5: You win. I'll give you my check.
1: Now, that we understand each other, I have to hurry back with that tractor before it costs me another $100.
5: Very well. You'll not mention this to anyone, of course.
1: Not a word. Bring the check over as soon as you sign it.
5: Very well, Anderson.
2: Well, I will say you handle that admirably, Mr. Anderson.
1: I can get tough when I have to. Well, I have 10 minutes to get that tractor back. Save that extra $100.
2: What about Homer?
1: He's out.
2: Oh, come now, wait a minute.
1: That's right. He listened to Martha just once too many times. That's one chin concert he listened to that's costing him plenty.
2: Oliver, I won't allow it.
1: Martha tore up the contract and has forgotten about the deal.
2: I venture to say she hasn't. Oh, it's Martha.
3: I gotta talk to Oliver, Mary.
4: Yeah, me too.
2: Mm-hmm. Well, come on in.
3: Well, I hope Oliver ain't mad at me, Mary.
4: Me too.
2: Then you met Mr. Briggs outside.
4: Well, we sort of was passing and stopped to talk to him.
1: Oh, let's not bring up that contract again, folks. I have to leave now.
4: Well, now, Oliver, fair's fair. We entered into an agreement whereby we was to split.
2: Is there anything to split?
3: $500? And Homer wants his share.
1: Okay, show me our contract and I'll pay off.
4: Show it to him, Marthy.
3: Show it to him? You know I tore it up.
1: I pay off on contracts only.
2: Oh, wait a minute. Of course Oliver will do the right thing, Homer.
1: But Martha tore up the contract. She's managed this whole deal. Homer's life isn't his own. He's henpecked and browbeaten.
4: Hey, you hear that, Marthy? Yeah. If that report got around, I'd be shunned by everybody. Now, you looky here. I'll run my business from now on.
3: Why, Homer, you're talking to your wife.
4: You're dead burn right, I be. And from now on, I'm making my own deals. And you make yours. Look at what you cost me.
3: But, Homer, dear.
4: Oh, don't go putting on that stuff around Oliver and Mary. Now, just get this straight, woman. From now on, you're doing as I say.
3: I'm a good woman, I am, Mary.
4: Oh,
3: I...
4: quit blubbering. Well, we're licked. We might as well just crawl on back home.
1: No, let's not do it that way, Homer. Let's just go on through with our original deal.
4: Gosh, you mean it, Oliver? Me get half?
2: That's right, Homer. That's the only way. We're neighbors and friends.
4: Well, Dale, burn it. I'm kind of ashamed. I don't deserve it. I shouldn't take it. How much has it come to?
1: I'll figure it up while you get the tractor back to the shop. Now, you've got 6 minutes to go 5 blocks. You think you can make it?
4: Make it? Well, I'll be there before you can wink an eye.
1: Yeah.
3: You be careful now, Homer.
4: Oh, shush up. I can drive anything on wheels. Just leave it to me. I'll be right back for the loot.
1: Now, watch that foot throttle. It sticks, remember?
4: Don't worry. I can just make it.
3: I hope you ain't mad at me, Oliver, but Homer makes me so nervous sometimes.
1: Well, why don't you let Homer think for himself?
3: Because he just don't know how.
2: But you love him, Martha.
3: Well, yes, I do, darn it. Of course, I could have married anyone I pleased when he was courting me, but Paul got worried. Said I was getting on, and Homer was the only feller I had he could beat in checkers. Homer asked me to marry him one night, and the moon was out. Nicest wedding we ever had in Bentover County. Homer trying to smile, and Paul holding me up.
1: Who's holding your paw up?
3: Oliver.
1: Gee, I wonder where Homer is now. Money's all divided and waiting here. Wonder what he's doing.
3: Now, let's see. That's 200 net.
1: Mm-hmm.
2: I'll get it, Oliver. Yes, Mary Anderson.
6: Mary, look, tell Oliver I just made the showroom on the second.
2: Oh, good. You just made it, huh?
6: Yep.
2: Well, hurry back. We have your 200 waiting for you, Homer.
6: Just deduct $66.50 from my share and tell Oliver to bring it down to me.
2: Why, Homer?
6: Just tell Oliver

The Anderson Family is written by Howard Swart, directed by Herb Litton, and features Dick Lane as Oliver, Louise Arthur as Mary, Walter Tetley as Junior, and Herbert Rawlinson as Homer. Others in the cast were Jacqueline DeWitt as Martha, George Peroni as Mr. Briggs, and Jenny Johnson as Antoinette. Music by Gordon Kibbe, sound effects by Ray Erlenborn, and your announcer is Ken Peters. The Anderson Family is a Hollywood Broadcasters production, transcribed from Hollywood.

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9: Mr. Secretary, heads of state, and delegates to the United Nations. I've been reading for some time about how you all have been sitting around up here arguing over ways and means of settling the difficulties of the world, and I know that it'd be mighty presumptuous of a fella like myself to come along at this late hour and tell you how to get the job done, but that's just exactly what I'm anxious to do. Now hold it. Now, you all been gassing up here for some 16 years. I reckon you can give me a few minutes. Yeah. That's better. I appreciate it. Let me tell you a little tale. There was these two brothers back home where I come from by name of Lonnie and Ronnie Crossway. And they owned a big old brown and white cat that they named Ethel Fletcher. Now, Lonnie, he wanted to enter that critter in the milking contest at the county fair. But his brother, Ronnie, he didn't have much faith in old Ethel. He was dead against it. See, he didn't think she was much of a cow. Well, this particular year, the county fair people was holding their big centennial. And hoo-wee, it was an outstanding affair. I never seen such excitement in my whole life. Oh, the mayor was there, the governor was there, the sheriff, all the aldermen, Arlene Francis flew in from New York. And after arguing about it for 2 days, Lonnie and Ronnie was there with Ethel Fletcher. Now, Lonnie, he had the critter entered in the regulation 100-ounce splash contest. Now, Ethel Fletcher, she had been so keyed up on looking forward to the whole affair that she hadn't given milk for a month. Blowed up? She looked like a couple of dirts was piled one on top of the other. And then the great moment come. The judges hollered. They hollered, "On your stools, get a holt, go!" And 16 cows was off squirting before you could say drip, drop, or splat. All except Ethel Fletcher. Lonnie, he liked to yank his shoulders right off of his backbone But Ethel, she wasn't even good for dust. All she had given was a pained look. Pretty soon the crowd commenced to snicker. Then they commenced to laugh a little. Then they commenced to laugh out loud. And pretty soon Brother Ronnie, up in the stands, he hollered down there. He says, "I told you this would happen. I told you that old girl wouldn't give you a drop for tail was on fire." And Lonnie, he hollered back. He says, "Still you standing up there yelling at me? Why don't you come down here and grab a stew and give me a hand?" And that's just what Ronnie did. He sat down and reached up beside of his brother. And then it happened. When old Ethel Fletcher felt them four hands all taking hold at once, off she went like she popped her cork. Milk, I'm telling you, that stuff come pouring out of there like white lightning in a revenue raid. In two shakes, she filled that bucket and won the contest. And they got another bucket, and she filled that one. And another, and another, and another, and another. And before she is done, there wasn't a dry bucket in the state. Now, I'm here to tell you, gentlemen of the United Nations, something. There's a mighty big lesson in that little story. Namely, there is no end to what you can accomplish when everybody starts pulling together. Well, I see some of you get the point. Oh, well, thank you. Well, thank you. Thank you very much. Good. Good. I'm glad you all approve of that. Oh, well, I mean, that's nice, and I appreciate that. But, well, ain't no use to go that far. I mean, who we? No, keep the seats, gentlemen. No, you sir, don't come up here. Don't. Why, Mr. Stevens. Oh, why, thank you, sir. Why, Mr. President. Thank you very much, sir, but ain't no use for you to carry on like that. Oh, nice to meet you, sir. Nice to meet you. Why, General de Gaulle, thank you, sir. No, General, no, put me down. No. Don't put me on your shoulders. I mean, it ain't fit. You fellas are here to stay.
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10: 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You're supposed to be waxing the eighth floor. Boy, what a goof!
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18: 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Hello, I'm Gary Bellamy, and I'd just like to say welcome to Down the Line, the first ever all-phone-in talk show on Radio 4. Yep, now, there's been a lot of nonsense in the press lately about how Radio 4 is too middle-class, too middle-aged, too white, but I'm having none of it. 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So, what should we talk about today? Well, freedom of speech is a hot topic, what with the Danish cartoons, David Irving being jailed in Austria, the terrorism bill aimed at outlawing the glorification of terrorism, and the recent bill that tried to legislate against religious intolerance. This is something that everyone is talking about, but what does it mean to you, freedom of speech? What does it mean to you? Do you think everyone should be allowed to say what they want, whenever they want, or do you think there should be limits? Call us on 0800 068 7060. That's the number, or email downtheline@bbc.co.uk. Okay, we're going to the phones now for our first ever call on Down the Line. Hello, what's your point, sir?
21: Hi, just regarding freedom of speech.
22: Yes.
21: I've been a Labour Party activist I joined the Labour Party when I was 17.
22: Mm.
21: And freedom of speech is obviously a subject very dear to me.
22: Yes.
21: I got involved, I was interested in politics from quite a young age, when most people were I don't know, interested in football or music. I had quite an active interest in politics even then.
19: Okay.
21: And I started a debating society in my school when I was 15.
19: That's quite young, isn't it? Very young.
21: Well, yes, I suppose it is, but I'm aware of the legacy, you know, that we have in the form of party political democracy.
19: Mm.
21: It's a liberal democracy, and I think it's something we should treasure and something that I strive to maintain ever since.
19: Yeah.
21: I work for the Labour Party at grassroots level, and I feel that more and more people at this level have become dissatisfied with central office.
19: Mm.
21: You have somebody like Tony Blair, who's really adopted a far more presidential style of government than even previous Labour incumbents. Mm. And the point I'm trying to make is that if I'm feeling that at this level, then I think that can only be translated generally across the country. You know, we live in a multi-ethnic society now, and I do feel that everyone's rights need to be protected.
19: Yeah.
21: If we encourage people to speak out as they see it or how they in whatever they believe, I do feel that despite paying a lot of lip service to freedom of speech, there have been many attempts recently actually to stifle public debate.
19: Yeah.
21: But the dilemma occurs when you have perhaps somebody wants to express a religious belief, which most of us in a liberal democracy would actively encourage and support. But there, where do we draw the line? If, for example, somebody wants to express particularly right-wing views, in the Labour Party at grassroots level, we're aware actually of a lessening of
19: Of course. Thank you very much for your call. Some very interesting points there. Let's go to our second caller now, Amanda Glendinning from Bath. We're talking about freedom of speech. What do you want to say?
20: I just think everybody should be able to say exactly what they want to say as long as they don't upset anybody else.
19: Right. That's a fair point.
20: So I'm all for freedom of speech.
19: Yes.
20: But then you've got your own responsibility to make sure you don't say anything that offends anybody else.
19: Well, wouldn't it be a bit of a boring world if we couldn't say what we felt about a thing?
20: No, we've got to be careful about other people's feelings.
19: Yes, I know that. But what if you say something about somebody? Okay, for example, if you knew someone had bad breath, and you said, I think you got bad breath, and they got offended by it. What about that?
20: That is very difficult. I have actually had that.
19: Bad breath?
20: No, I did have to say that to somebody.
19: You had to tell someone? You haven't got it yourself?
20: No, no, I hope not. You never know, that's the awful thing, isn't it?
19: So you told your friend he had a bad breath?
20: Yes, I did.
19: And then he upset him, did you?
20: I did tell him, it did upset him, but it was information he needed to have, and he doesn't have bad breath now, does he?
19: Well, thanks for your call. I think you've probably just contradicted yourself there, but that's the thing about freedom of speech. There's so many different ways of looking at it. My next caller is John Pallister from Lennox in Cheshire. Hello, John.
22: Gary, hello, Gary. I just wanted to make a point about parking restrictions.
19: Oh, yes.
22: Yeah, well, where I live, right, they've brought in these new parking restrictions on the high street that are absolutely killing off local business.
19: Mm.
22: I mean, it's bad enough you get these big supermarkets out of town everyone's banging on about, but now you can't park anywhere. You can't park on the high street. The restrictions, they're confusing, they're badly signposted. I mean, it's absolute madness.
19: Yeah.
22: In the past, you had your single yellow line or whatnot, the local bobby, you just have to say to him, oh, I'm just popping to the post office or whatever for 5 minutes, would that be all right?
19: Yeah,
22: Bob's
19: your
22: uncle.
19: Yeah.
22: But not now. Now you've got these parking wards. Well, they're so inflexible, aren't they?
19: Yeah, yeah.
22: And when I go around to visit a neighbour, before, you could park on his road quite happily. But now it's zoned this, that and the other, and you know, I can't keep up. Is it A, B, is it disabled, is it commercial use? And these parking wards, I mean, they're so inflexible.
19: Mm. Yeah, I know, parking's one of those things that people do get quite upset about. So let's go to our next call now, Eric Pulford from Halifax.
23: I just lit your phone to say the exactly the same thing that that lad just said there.
19: What about
23: mum used to say, if you can't say anything nice, then don't say anything at all.
19: Yeah.
23: She also said that a swan could break your arm with one flap of its wing. Well, that was useless information, because I never came into contact with any swans. She also said, your face will get stuck in the wind if you leave it in that shape.
19: Don't make a face, because if the wind changes, it'll look
23: you
19: the same.
23: It. And I believed her, like a prat.
19: Okay, our next caller is Stuart Hill from Gloucester. What's your point, Stuart?
24: Well, my point is this.
19: Hmm?
24: It's ironic, isn't it, that the once proud African man, standing on one leg, looking out across the Kalahari Desert, master of all his surveys, is now exacting a terrible revenge after centuries of oppression, removed from his homeland and subjugated, is now bringing the white man to his knees by issuing parking tickets willy-nilly. And I feel, excuse me, that it actually demeans both the African man and the European man, that we are now waging a war over with parking tickets, pieces of paper, and bureaucracy over the silly notion of, you can't park your car there, or you can park your car, for example, there.
19: Right, it certainly is ironic. It's a good point. Or is that racist? I'll tell you what, it'd be great to hear from someone from the black community to get their views on that, or in fact to get their views on anything. So come on, ring in if you're black. We'd love to hear from you. Hello, next caller. Hello, you're through to Down the Line. Hello.
0: Hello, Gary.
19: Hello.
0: I'm calling about freedom of speech because it really is, if you think about it, a cornerstone of British democracy.
19: Mm.
0: British people are very polite and responsible. We're a very responsible nation. We've had a long history of acceptance.
19: Yes.
0: And if you don't have freedom of speech, you have a very oppressive society.
19: That's right, and we're lucky we haven't got that.
0: I think Britain is possibly the only nation that can handle freedom of speech responsibly.
19: Mm. Why do you think that is?
0: Well, we've had a long history of being polite to each other, opening doors for ladies, sheltering under someone else's umbrella. I think that Britain is should be a shining beacon to the rest of the world. And when Idi Amin, I think, expelled the Pakistanis Indians out of Uganda, they come over here and they've come on lovely.
19: Yeah.
0: Ever such lovely people. And when
19: that's lovely. Thanks very much for your call. Thank you for that. Next call is Julian Finch from Sevenoaks in Kent. Hello, Julian. Are you black?
1: No.
19: No. What's your question?
1: Are we to believe that we now have on the flagship radio station of the BBC an ill-informed yob?
19: Whoa, listen, I defend your right to call me a yob, right? But I'm not a yob.
1: An ill-informed yob presiding over a rag-taggle bobtail group of idiots ringing in with their pathetic opinions. This is Radio 4. I repeat, this is Radio 4.
19: I heard you the first time.
1: Well, what are you going to say for yourself?
19: Well, you're just ringing in with... You're the idiot with your idiotic opinions. You're just doing what you just complained about.
1: I simply call into attention to you and all your listeners that this does not form a valid radio broadcast for this station. I'm not going to argue with you.
19: But this is really good. This is exactly the kind of conversations we want to have. You know, you can be... Say whatever you like. This is your show and...
1: Freedom of speech is not just being able to say what you like to who you like when you like.
19: Well, yes, it is. That's the definition of the term, freedom of speech.
1: So you're saying I can literally say to you now, you're a putz?
19: Yes, you're well within your rights to call me a putz, because it's your duty to be able to say what you want in the freedom of speech. I could call you a putz.
1: Could you?
19: Well, I could. I'm free to speak, but under BBC guidelines, I kind of work under a different...
1: And what insults are you allowed to call me under BBC guidelines? Is very interesting.
19: Well, I probably couldn't call you anything under BBC guidelines, because I'm employed by the BBC.
1: So there is no freedom of speech then?
19: Well, there
1: not
19: is
1: under the BBC guidelines.
19: Well, there is freedom of speech, right? But we at the BBC have a duty to be unbiased and put forward all sides of an argument, yeah? But as a journalist and a broadcaster, I'm obviously not allowed to insult the listeners or to promote my own particular opinions.
1: And what are your opinions? For instance, if I was to make love to your girlfriend and you were to catch me doing that, would you
19: right.
1: not, what would your opinion of me be then?
19: Well, that's nothing to do with freedom of speech.
1: Well, give me a word.
19: Well, I think you're a scoundrel. But that's nothing to do with freedom of speech. That's just an opinion. I think you've got it wrong.
1: I don't think I've got it wrong. I can say to you whatever I like, and you can't say anything back.
19: I can defend myself, but I can't call you a bad word. If outside this building and not on
1: you
19: air.
1: Curd.
19: Sorry?
1: You twaddock.
19: Listen, this is really, what is your point?
1: Cop.
19: Thank you very much. I don't think we need to descend into name calling. We're a bit more grown up than that. Gary Bellamy, 0800-068-7060, or email downtheline@bbc.co.uk. And we've already had a load of emails through. One here from Christine Payne saying that she believes wholeheartedly in freedom of speech. One from John Byrne saying that the parking restrictions around his area are completely out of control. And I've got one from Natasha Blake, who says that she thinks this show is witless drivel. Great, brilliant to have all these brilliant opinions and new emails. Keep them coming through, downtheline@bbc.co.uk. My next caller is Harriet Briggs from Croydon. Hello, Harriet.
2: Hello.
19: Hello.
2: You never see a Chinese traffic warden, do you? you just don't see them. You know, you've got all the other colours under the rainbow, but you never see a Chinese one.
19: No, you don't. Thanks very much for your call. And we got a call now from Barry Probert in Southend-on-Sea. Hello, Barry. Are you black?
24: No, I'm not black, Gary, but that's what I'm sort of ringing about, actually.
19: Okay, yeah.
24: Yeah. I'll tell you, I've noticed, right, something about you and all you people in the media, right, is that you're all non-racist.
19: Right.
24: Well, that's funny, isn't it?
19: Why?
24: Don't you think, you know, that you're all non-racist because you think that some of you would be, wouldn't you? Because I'll tell you something, right? Most of the people I meet are racist, and I meet a lot of people, and they are racist, a bit. Black or white, right? You know, all of them are a little bit racist. So what I'm saying to you, mate, right, is how come everyone, without fail, right, who works on the radio or telly, they claim not to be racist at all.
19: Well, maybe that's because they're not racist. I'm not racist.
24: Yeah? How many black friends you got then?
19: One or two and a mixed race, but the fact is I'm not racist. Okay, let's do a straw poll in our studio, yeah? Okay? Tom, our engineer, yeah, are you racist?
3: No.
19: No. Polly, she's our production assistant, are you racist?
3: No.
19: No. Matt, our producer, are you racist?
4: I am a bit.
19: No, there's no racist here.
24: Yeah, but see, that's what I mean, right? You all say it on air, you all mouth it off on air, right? But in the real world, people are. You put a camera on someone, they won't admit it. But people are very good at lying. People always have been, probably since time began, you see?
4: Well, I am a bit racist.
19: Matt, how can you... What are you saying?
4: Well, I'm just a bit racist, that's all. I'm trying to stop myself, but really, I am a bit racist.
19: Well, look, if any black people are out there, please ring in and let us know your thoughts on this subject. Hi, I've got Humphrey on the line. Hello, Humphrey.
5: Yes, hello there, Gary.
19: Hello.
5: I was ringing to pick up on an earlier call about swans.
19: Yes, about swans, that's right.
5: It is true that a fully grown swan, they have tremendously powerful wings, and a blow or a flap from a swan's wing could break one's arm.
19: Right.
5: I mean, a child, a fully grown man, I think this one would have a bit of a fight on.
19: But how would you protect yourself against the wingspan of a swan?
5: I think probably just strike it with a club.
19: Right. But you can't do that, can you? Because they're protected animals.
5: They are protected
19: by the Queen.
5: Every swan in the country is property of the Queen.
19: Yeah, I think it's a terrible shame that we denied the taste of swan's flesh. I mean, it looks like a lovely bird. I mean, it'd be nice just to try it.
5: As a matter of fact, I have eaten swan.
19: Have you?
5: It was at a banquet at the Stationer's Hall, attended by Prince Charles, and we were allowed to eat swan.
19: Is it true they only sing when they're dying?
5: Yes, and I have heard the dying song of a swan. It was enormously moving experience, and I cried for days.
19: What did it sound like?
5: Rather like, I don't know if you've heard some of the new Nokia ring.
19: No, I haven't. I haven't heard those.
5: Well, I was on a bus the other day, and with some youth, their phone went off, and instantly I was right back there, and I was in absolute floods. And I thought, my God, the bus has run over a swan. Or it had flown into the glass, you know, low-flying swan. But, of course, it was one of these ringtones, and I think this is an enormous problem of noise pollution.
19: Thank you.
5: Well,
19: thanks very much for your call. I've got another call here. I've got Peter Shaw from the Wirral. Hello, Peter.
6: Hi, Gary. How you doing, mate?
19: I'm fine, thanks.
6: Yeah, well, you know, I'm just ringing in to say, mate, a lot of whingers and moaners on your show.
19: I know.
6: And that actually you're doing a great job, mate.
19: Oh, thanks very much.
6: Yeah, you know, give yourself a pat on the back, la.
19: I will do.
6: All right, ta-da.
19: Thanks for your call. Now, while we're on the topic of freedom of speech, I'd like to bring in someone into the discussion here. Down the line from his home in Kent is Professor Thomas Evely, who is a supporter of David Irving, among others. He's a Holocaust denier who has written 3 books on the subject, and he's not ashamed to talk about his appreciation of Adolf Hitler and the Nazis. Now, obviously, these are not views shared by Down the Line or the BBC, but we thought it was important to let someone have their say and explain exactly what they believe and why, because we're not afraid of freedom of speech here on Down the Line. So let's go to Professor Evely. Hello, Professor. Hello, are you there?
25: Hello.
19: Hello, Professor. You're on Down the Line, live on Radio 4. Professor, you maintain that six million Jews were not...
25: Hello.
19: Hello.
25: Are you coming up, Thomas?
19: Professor.
3: I'm just doing a radio programme.
22: Are you on yet?
19: Yes.
3: No.
19: Hello?
3: I can't hear anyone.
19: Hello, hello, hello.
3: Hello?
19: Professor?
3: You take my tea up.
22: Well, it's all... I've done it. I'll just take it up for you, shall I, Tom?
3: Okay, thanks.
19: Hello, can you...
3: Shouldn't be a minute.
19: Can you hear me?
3: Hello?
19: Professor Thomas Evely, hello?
3: Hello?
19: Hi.
22: I take that programme you wanted. Shall we watch it in bed?
3: I'm just doing a call.
22: Alright, I've got a bit confused with the leads on the DVD, but I think I can get my head round it.
3: Okay. I'm just doing this, and then I'll be up.
19: Hello, you're through now. We can hear you. Can you hear us?
3: Okay.
19: Can you hear me?
3: Hello?
19: Hello, Professor, can you hear me?
3: Hello?
19: Hello, Professor?
22: Tom, there's a message on the other phone.
19: Hello, Professor. We're trying to get through to... Let's let you know there's a bit of a problem here. I'm trying to get through to Holocaust denier Professor
3: Hello?
19: Thomas Evely, very controversial figure who supports the Nazis and Adolf Hitler and denied the Holocaust ever existed. He's now on the phone. We're just trying to get hold of him. Hello?
3: Hello?
19: Can you hear me?
3: Hello?
19: Professor, I can hear you. Now, your views and opinions have caused controversy wherever you've gone. You're one of the most hated people in Britain. Hello. I just wonder if you could, hello?
3: Hello?
19: Can you hear me? We'll have to try him later. We'll have to ring
3: Anybody
19: him back.
3: There?
22: Thomas,
19: we'll have to come
22: put
19: back.
22: Your best trousers out.
19: Sorry about that. We'll try and get hold of Professor Evely later on in the show. Let's, go to another call from Patrick Ingram from Thetford. Hello, Patrick.
7: Hello?
19: Hello there. You're through
7: Hi.
19: To Down the Line. Hi, hi.
7: Yes.
19: Are you from the black community?
7: I'm not, as a matter of fact, but, if I were, I'd be very proud to represent the black community.
19: Good.
7: And in fact, that's why I've been listening to your programme
19: good,
7: with
19: good.
7: A growing sense of unease.
19: Right, yeah.
7: Regarding the treatment of immigrants, asylum seekers, and what have you in this country.
19: That's right, yeah.
7: I'm proud of my country, but not in a jingoistic way.
19: No.
7: And I believe it behoves us to welcome these people into our country. We need to be understanding and welcoming, but firm with them.
19: In what way?
7: Well,
19: should
7: I make
19: we
7: it
19: be
7: my
19: firm?
7: Business to literally extend the hand of friendship to them. And I practice what I preach. If I see a person of colour
19: yes.
7: or what looks to be an asylum seeker, I proffer the hand of friendship. I extend my hand, I shake them warmly by there, and I say, welcome to our country. We are a peaceful, understanding people with a great liberal tradition.
19: Yeah.
7: If you abide by these traditions, you will find us a civilised, peace-loving, welcoming people, and our underlying philosophy is live and let live.
19: Yeah. You should be proud of yourself.
7: I am.
19: If everyone was like you, this country would be a better place.
7: Thank you very much.
19: Thanks for your call. I've got Horace from Wiltshire. Hello,
8: yes,
19: Horace.
8: Yes, yes. Well, I think sometimes freedom of speech is inappropriate, you know. I think women should be asked to pay a small charge if they wish to talk about how well their children are doing at school and how worried they are about finding them the right place at the next school.
19: Why should they
8: pay a fine, £50.
19: Why? Why?
8: Well, because it would encourage them not to be so tedious when they're sitting next to me at dinner parties, you know. That's what I think about freedom of speech.
19: Well, thank you very much for your call, Horace.
8: Thank you.
19: Always a pleasure.
8: Thank you.
19: Thanks. Hi, you're live on Down the Line with Gary Bellamy. Hello.
10: Oh, hello, Mr. Bellamy. No,
19: hello.
10: I hear your discussion and you're talking about there's no black people phoning up to
19: That's
10: discuss.
19: Right, we wanted some black people to ring in, yeah?
10: Yeah, so I'm a black man and I hear what you're talking about. So
19: oh,
10: I just
19: good.
10: Ring up to express my view, opinion and all
19: yeah,
10: that.
19: Yeah, yeah. Whereabouts are you from?
10: I'm from Barbuda, you know?
19: Barbuda?
10: Yeah, Barbuda, yes, that's right.
19: Are you joking?
10: Huh?
19: There's no such place as Barbuda.
10: Huh?
19: That's across between Barbados and Bermuda, isn't it?
10: Eh? No, I'm from Barbuda,
19: there's
10: that's
19: no
10: right.
19: such place, don't be silly!
10: Hold on. Barbuda. It's not Barbados, Barbuda, yes. That's where I'm from.
19: Sorry, and I'm sorry, there's no such place, this is a hoax call, I want to talk to genuine black callers.
10: No.
19: You're making
10: Barbuda.
19: A hoax!
10: Barbuda.
19: There is no such place as Barbuda. Thank you very much.
10: What are you talking about, man? Don't...
19: Right, my next caller is, I've got Kenneth Pardew here from Reading. Hello, Kenneth.
11: Hello.
19: Hello there. What's your point? What's your question?
11: Well, I'd just like to say that I agree entirely with the previous caller.
19: Okay. And do you want to add anything to that?
11: Well, unfortunately, they've pretty well covered everything I was going to say. Yes, I agree entirely with what they said.
19: Okay, well, thanks very much for your call, Kenneth.
11: Thank you.
19: Hi, you're through
11: Hello.
19: To Down the Line. Hello.
11: Hello.
19: Hello, are you black?
11: No, I'm not, mate, no.
19: Oh, okay.
11: No.
24: But I'll tell you what I do. I want to make a point.
19: Yes?
24: I'm saying about the free... If this was the 70s, right?
19: Yeah.
24: Then we had proper freedom of speech. You could say what you liked.
19: In what way?
24: Well, you see a pretty nice bird walking down there, nice Richard walking down there. Hello, darling. Mm. You know, these days, blimey, you get locked up for that when you go, eh?
19: You don't really get locked up for it, do you?
24: Oh, hello, darling. So, you know, while you're down there. If they're bending over near you, while you're down there, no one batted an eyelid. Oh, lovely jugs, nice frubnies, lovely frubney bits.
19: But that is like 25, 30 years ago.
24: So what? Still fresh in my mind, Cal.
19: Yeah, but
24: there was a spring in my step. Then there was, life was more, colours were brighter.
19: Yeah.
24: See?
19: But I think
24: think about a programme that used to be on then. Love Thy Neighbour, on the buses.
19: Yeah.
24: Why don't they show them no more?
19: Because they're dated and they're quite racist.
24: Do you know what? Yeah, but people liked them.
19: They didn't know any different, you see.
24: No.
19: Now they know that it's wrong.
24: You try and brush it under the carpet.
19: I'm not brushing anything under the carpet.
24: You try and brush in programmes under the carpet. People liked them.
19: So you're saying that we were freer to say what we wanted 30 years ago.
24: I could lean out my van window and I could say, hello, darling.
19: Yeah.
24: Lovely jugs.
19: Yeah.
24: You see what I'm saying?
19: Yeah. But you're free to do that if you want. That's the whole point of freedom of speech.
24: Well, thank you very much.
19: But, you know, it's not, if you're a woman walking down the street and you had some man shouting that to you,
24: well,
19: you wouldn't like
24: price.
19: That much, would you?
24: I'll tell you what, that's the price you have to pay for freedom, isn't it, Gary?
19: Yeah, I suppose it is.
24: Swings and roundabouts. Swings and roundabouts, mate.
19: Yeah.
24: Swings and roundabouts.
19: Yeah.
24: Yeah.
19: I don't understand why you keep saying swings and roundabouts.
24: Swings and roundabouts.
19: What about them?
24: Well, you know... Swings roundabouts, mate.
19: I honestly have no idea what he was talking about. Now, I've just been handed a note here from my producer, Matt, who says that Barbuda is an actual place and it does exist. So I'm really sorry to Don, who is our first black caller. If you want to ring back and tell us what your point was, I'm terribly, terribly sorry. I'm sorry if I doubted you. Okay, let's go back to the phones. Hi, you're live and down the line with Gary Bellamy. Hello.
9: Hello, Gary.
19: You're not black, are you? Obviously, you're not black.
9: Why do you make that assumption?
19: Because you don't sound it.
9: Well, I mean, how is one supposed to sound if one is black? I'm blacker than the night, my friend. I mean, what
19: are... You don't sound it.
9: Well, whether I sound it or not has got nothing to do with this. I mean, this is a form of inverted racism.
19: No, I'm not racist.
9: You see, let us try to move forward in a more positive way.
19: I'm not a racist. How can I
9: prove to you? Look, listen, every night not every night, but on some nights I have jollof rice and fufu.
19: What is your point? What are you ringing about?
9: Please don't take that tone, because
19: I'm not racist. You call me racist.
9: You're assuming. You're assuming that because I'm black, I have to speak in a certain way. And I'm telling
19: I don't. It's just, you know, sometimes I can tell if someone's from Scotland by the sound of their voice. I can tell if someone's from. I can tell if someone's a woman. I can tell if someone's a man.
9: I can tell
19: if someone's a child. I just assumed. Well, I didn't think you were
9: can
19: black.
9: Can you tell if someone's from Guildford, for God's sake? You know.
19: What?
9: Can you tell if someone's from Guildford?
19: I've never been to Guildford. I don't know what they sound like, but I'm not that specific.
9: Well, there you go. Well, don't make claims that you can't back up.
19: Okay, listen, hang on a second. Do I sound black to you?
9: Well, you could be black, but I think
19: it'd
9: be
19: come on, be honest. Could I be black?
9: Of course you could be black. Why couldn't you be black?
19: Do I sound like I'm black?
9: Just a moment, please. It depends on the demographic environment and circumstances which were responsible for your socialization. And in my case, as a black person...
19: How do your parents speak?
9: My mother is very, very well-spoken. In fact, she's a university graduate. But my father is rather ting-and-ting.
19: So he does sound black?
9: Well, he does ting-and-ting and ding-a-ling.
19: Right, what's ting-and-ting and ding-a-ling then?
9: What is ting-and-ting and ding-a-ling?
19: Yeah.
9: Well, he tends to...
19: Okay, can you impersonate your father? How does he talk?
9: Where you been all this time?
19: There you go. Do a bit more.
9: Where have you been all this time?
19: You sound black.
9: I thought you said you were supposed to come in here by tree o'clock.
19: Come in here. Come in here. That's the bit that sounds black, like come in here.
9: No. I don't know if you've ever been to Jamaica, but there's some white people there. There's some white people there who sound exactly like that, in fact, you know. But this is all beside the point and rather tiresome.
19: I quite like talking about it because I'm learning more about the voice of black people than I ever had done before.
9: I'm not the voice of black people. I'm the voice of myself.
19: I'm speaking for my race.
9: You're defending
19: your...
9: If I made a statement to you, if I were to say to you, why didn't you sort your race out? You would regard that as a preposterous suggestion. And therefore, for you to say that I'm speaking on behalf of my race is an equally preposterous suggestion. Mm. I do consider myself to be a Bredrin, and I'm 100% black. But that's not to say that there could be a young ute, you know, yes, somewhere in Brixton or something like that. How could I possibly articulate his opinion? We do have similar hues. We do have a similar perspective on the world. But that doesn't mean to say that I represent him. And for you to deny the vast multiplicity of perspectives that we have is a calumny, really, you know.
19: Okay, we've got that there. We've established that. But what exactly is it you're ringing in for? What is your point? Why did you ring in
9: first place? Well, I'm ringing in to say that I think the parking fines are far too severe and something should be done about it, really.
19: That's it?
9: Well, yes.
19: Thanks very much for your call. Well, we're out of time here, I'm afraid. What a shame. I could have gone on talking all night. But alas, that is the end of the show. And thanks to all our callers today. Some great opinions. Not sure I agree with all of them. But the world would be a boring place if everyone agreed with each other, wouldn't it? Don't you think? So if you couldn't get through today, please try again for next week. We'll be talking about the European Union, sport on TV, and the war on terror and rape.
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32: Leslie Phillips stars as Sir Plimpton Makepeace, a character in the great tradition of unreliable narrators. Today, Sir Plimpton muses on his membership of a committee designed to keep twerps out of mischief. And the good it did for the reputation of the house. In Tales from the Backbench, by Peter Tenniswood.

0: Tales from the Back Bench by Peter Tinniswood. The 1929 Committee, with Leslie Phillips as Sir Plimpton Makepeace.
1: It comes as no surprise to me that Parliament is held in such contempt and derision in the eyes of the general public. Why should it be otherwise? Why should the scum take any notice of us? What do we do in the Mother of Parliament that should command the respect and full attention of the great unwashed as they scratch their fluff-infested navels in front of their gawping television sets and stuff their overweight, adenoidal, snot?

their fluff-infested navels in front of their gawping television sets and stuff their overweight, adenoidal, snot-crusted infants with vast wads of half-regurgitated takeaway Italian pizzas? The answer is simple. Absolutely nothing. The chilling truth is that we have been rumbled. When I first entered the house some 60 years ago, all was different. There was a tacit understanding between members of Parliament and the sulking, festering legions of the great unwashed. It was conceded that in the vast majority of cases, we were a bunch of third-rate, vain, deceitful, inconsequential, jumped-up, unsavoury, sponging layabouts. Some of us indeed were criminals. Some of us were prone to overindulgence in matters of an illicit snorters and hanky-panky nature. Some of us indeed were vaguely familiar with the work of Mr. Ivor Novello. We knew it, they knew it. But as long as we didn't step out of line and start interfering in things that didn't concern us, the affairs of state proceeded smoothly and calmly. The chief gundead bought himself a new silly hat from time to time and wafted it sullenly at the Chelsea Flower Show wasps. The king took the occasional trip by royal train and had his picture taken buying souvenir platform tickets for distant relatives in the remoter parts of Saxony and Anhalt-Zerbst. The shipyard workers of the Upper Clyde were given their annual public delousing completely free of charge, and the miners of the Rhondda were let out for a week each year to romp and gamble in the upland meadows of the Brecon Beacons, on payment, of course, of a token sum to cover the cost of providing menthol-impregnated face masks for their minders. All was well with the world. And basically, deep down, it is the same situation now as ever it was in the past. The trouble is that although the public knows it and treats the House of Parliament with due scorn, disdain, ridicule, the present breed of members do not. The poor boobies are convinced that they have an important and significant role to play in the life of the country. They proclaim, like mindless autumn swallows, massing and gulping and twittering gormlessly on sagging phone wires, that what they say and what they do really matters. For God's sake, they really mean it. And that way, dear listeners, leads inevitably to the collapse of democracy, the ruination of the independent nation-state, and the destruction of moral values so zealously guarded over the centuries of our nation's history, from King Alfred down to Victor Sylvester, and Dame Norma Stevers down to the blessed and noble chubby-cheeked songster Sir Elton Johnson. Dear Lord, we are already reaping the ghastly stunted harvest of this folly. I think back to the recent dawn of the new millennium, when for the first time in the history of these great and blessed isles of ours, the nation's foreign affairs were in the hands of a Scottish garden gnome. And I look, too, at the current leaders of the two main political parties, and I say to myself, is there any earthly reason why the people of this country should respect and pay attention to the words and actions of two men who bear a marked resemblance to a duo of eager and pimply Sunday school teachers dragged from the depths of provincial Edwardian England? I have visions of the chief dunderhead with his piano accordion smile and his trombonist lisp taking classes of tittering, blushing adolescent chambermaids in basic sexual awareness in the hedgerows of the Upper Slad Valley. I have visions of the shadow chief dunderhead, the bald youth with the dowdy Yorkshire accent and the spindly shins, teaching hulking great pubescent Northumberland Knackerman's apprentices the rudiments of napkin folding and outdoor decoits. I'm reminded vividly of the advice I received and the vows I made when first I entered the portals of the House of Commons. I'd only been there 7 months when I was first spoken to. It was the member for somewhere miles off the beaten track in North Yorkshire who obliged. We'd like you to join the 1920s.

9 Committee, he said. Oh, yes, I said. What might that be? It's a sort of, it's a kind of, sort of thing. Sounds just a job for me, I said. What does it do? What does it do? Said the Honourable Member, both slightly and thoroughly alarmed. Yes, I said. My new-found colleague paused and scratched his head for a good 5 minutes. And then he said, it's a sort of committee for people like us. Twerps, you mean? I said. That's it, he said, with a broad, beaming smile. It's for twerps to keep us out of mischief. The other lot's got one. What other lot, I said? The ones we don't like, the ones we shout at and wave our order papers at. Oh, that lot, I said. Yes, he said, they've got one, only it's got a different name from ours. Has it, I said. Yes, he said. Right, I said, I'll join our lot. How much is it? 4 and 6, he said. Have you got change for a half a crown, I said. No, he said, you better owe it to me. Later, so rumour has it, he was to become a most distinguished First Secretary to the Treasury. However, that is as may be. The chief twerp at the time, the Right Honourable Member for somewhere rather beastly in the Scottish borders, was a truly delightful chap when worse for drink, and he and I became firm chums until the memorable day he was found at the bottom of a junior Carlton Club lift shaft in Doodah Delecto with the former junior badminton champion for Plaid Cymru. He was asked to give back his shuttlecock and his CBE. I will with pleasure if I can find the bloody thing, he said. This typical witty rejoinder, sad to say, did not, to my knowledge, appear in the Christmas omnibus edition of Hansard. Where was I? Oh, yes. The 1921 Committee. What a superb institution. And how sad it does not exist today. If it did, I'm convinced that many of the ills afflicting current members of the House, pomposity, garrulousness, and eating with the mouth open, would simply disappear. The poor boobies would have far too much to do keeping up with the weekly events diary of the committee to get into mischief in the chamber and cavort and posture in front of the cameras of the moving television. Consider the evidence. I have in my possession to this very day the programme of events for my first week's membership of the committee. Now, Monday was Glee Club night, with community singing, indoor madrigals, recitations by those who could read poetry without blushing. Tuesday was devoted to Meccano and fretwork modelling, with works visits for those who had a tolerance for the smell of working-class armpits. On Wednesday, a more serious tone was struck, with celebrity lectures on current affairs delivered personally by people in the know. We did not, of course, encourage people who knew too much. Special facilities were provided for those who wished to go greyhound racing in Walthamstow or poke fun at the prisoners taking exercise at Wormwood Scrubs. Thursday we had amateur dramatics and gramophone recitals with records included when available. And on Friday we rejoiced and let our hair down at our ever popular Come As You Please socials. The highlight of the week was, of course, the weekend, when trips were arranged to the country and seaside for such healthy, soul-enhancing activities as water, colouring, hiking, bird-watching, brass-rubbing, semaphoring, and discreet fornication with members of the opposite gender. Alternative arrangements were available to those educated at Eton. And the system worked. No, it really did. I don't ever recall any member of the 1924 club being hauled over the coals. Only once do I recall upset or unpleasantness. It was at one of our ever-popular Friday night go-as-you-please socials. It started, I fear, in the usual manner, when someone shamelessly smuggled in an illicit bottle of eggnog.
Matters were further exacerbated when the party was gatecrashed by certain elements of the party opposite. My recollections of the events of the dreadful evening were somewhat fragmented, I fear. Order! Order! Bellowed the future ink monitor number 10. It was in vain. The revellers were not to be thwarted in their rampant fraternization. I actually saw with my own eyes left-wing anarcho-syndicalists canoodling in dark corners with One Nation ingenues and Thursday club mashers with gold lame spats. I witnessed scenes of unbridled carnality between Euro-wets of hitherto unblemished reputation and closet independent socialists, their buttocks festooned with tattoos, depicting the Peterloo Massacre and the martyrdom of Sir Stafford Cripps. Order! Order! Screamed the ink monitor. She was silenced by a smartly aimed fisherman's friend, delivered by Mr. John Knott, who at the time, and in the future too, was nobody's friend. The riot continued unabated, and I fear did not cease until a raiding party led by the Beast of Bolsover, Dame Irene Ward, restored order by the time-honored method of distributing willy-nilly large and bulging, unfranked manila envelopes. The matter was, of course, hushed up. In my opinion, a grave mistake. If the general public had been notified of this, it would surely have sent the reputation of their elected representative soaring in the eyes of the scum that sent them to Parliament. Keep the great unwashed happy. That has always been my motto. And the way to do that is to behave as they do. Let us put it in simple terms thus. Fart and fornicate. That is the way to keep their respect and loyalty. To act otherwise is to court the contempt which now clings to all who rest their smug and sneerful posteriors on the wheedling benches of the House of Commons. It is my firm belief that... What was I talking about? Ah, yes, firm belief. Never under any circumstance hold one.

In The 1929 Committee by Peter Tinniswood, Sir Plimpton Makepeace was played by Leslie Phillips. The director was Enid Williams.

0: 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Just right for the moderns. 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
4: Italian art, principally Leonardo da Vinci.
5: Yes, yes, Leonardo da Vinci, eh? Well, I'll have him here, too. Sunshine. Oh, Dad, burn it anyhow.
6: What's the matter?
5: Oh, I'm looking up the phone number that fella Professor Thistlewaite was talking about yesterday. That's Leonardo da Vinci. But it don't seem to be in the phone book.
6: Well, why don't you look in the dictionary?
5: In the dictionary? Why, you fool, it wouldn't be in the dictionary.
6: Certainly it would.
5: Oh, it wouldn't.
6: Well, the fella that sold us that dictionary said it would.
5: What are you talking about? How do you mean he said the dictionary'd have Leonardo da Vinci's phone number in it?
6: He said it was, under a bridge dictionary, didn't he?
5: Yes.
6: Said it'd have everything in it.
5: Well, what about it?
6: So it must have that phone number.
5: Oh, yes. Well, he didn't mean that. Now, let's see.
6: Well, who is this da Vinci feller, anyway? The one that's coming in here to pick up that package, pal, left?
5: No, he ain't the feller that's coming in here to get the package, pal, left. The fella's coming in after the package is named Newcomer. Newcomer.
6: Oh, yeah.
5: Well, let's see now. Maybe it's under D.
6: Well, what do you reckon is in that package anyhow, Zeb?
5: Oh, I don't know. Hector said that through the hole in the package, it looked something like a football suit. Let's see now. D, D, A. Oh, dagnabbit. It ain't in the D's neither.
6: Well, you'll find it if you look in the dictionary.
5: Oh, you won't, I tell you.
6: Well, why don't you look and see? Why don't you look and see instead of being so dad darn bullheaded?
5: Yes, but I tell you it ain't there. Now, quit pestering me about the dictionary. Maybe it's under L here. Let's see.
6: Well, I'll look it up in the dictionary myself. I bet you I can find it.
5: Yes, I suppose so. Go on and look it up, then.
6: Say the fella's name was, Leonardo da Vinci?
5: What'd you say?
6: Did you say the fella's name was Leonardo da Vinci?
5: Yes, yes, Leonardo da Vinci. But you won't find his phone number in the dictionary. You're just wasting
6: it. Well, it just is in the dictionary. What do you think of that?
5: Huh? What? Oh, you're crazy, I tell you.
6: Well, look at it. Look at it. Here it is. Right in front of your eyes. There. There's his phone number. Leonardo da Vinci. Italy. 1452.
5: Well, I'll be switched.
6: Thank you, Mr. Dad, very smart.
5: Well, he certainly must be an important fella to get his phone number in the dictionary. Well, I suppose I'd better call him up and get it over with. What's that number again now? Italy 1452. Well, now central up here. Probably sleeping late again. Hello? Hello? Yes? Yes, him. I want Italy 1452. I say I want Italy 1452. Italy, Italy. Well, yeah, all right.
6: What's the matter there now?
5: Oh, should have to talk to long distance operator.
6: Yeah, sure. Always trying to dodge work, ain't they?
5: Yeah.
6: Putting the work off on someone else.
5: In fact, hello. Yes, 52. Oh, Dad, Ding, what's the matter with you gals? You all deep? I said Italy. Italy. Yes. The number is 1452. That's it. The fella I want to talk to is Mr. Da Vinci. Yes, that's it. Oh, my name? It's Winterbottom. Oh, shucks. Well, all right. Dang it.
6: Ain't he at home?
5: Oh, she said it'd take a little time to get that connection. Said she'd call me back. No, it's a pity a fella can't call a phone number without having to wait for this.
7: Good morning, gentlemen. Good morning.
6: How do you do, Mr.
7: Gentlemen, I have something here that no business should be without. The finest form of advertising in the world. Something is going to bring people into your store. Here, take a look at this. There you are. The static hole stick.
5: Yes, but that's nothing but a radio set. How's that going to bring trade into the store?
7: Why, with music. Music. If you want to influence people, play music. Haven't you ever heard the story of Orpheus?
5: Orpheus? No, I never heard that one.
7: Well, Orpheus was a wonderful musician. He played on a lyre.
6: And mm-hmm. How's that?
5: My partner's a mite hard of hearing, mister. He said a lyre, Ib.
6: Who?
5: Why, the feller.
6: Yeah, I figured he was the minute he started talking.
7: I beg your pardon, but lyre is a musical instrument. Oh. That's what Orpheus played on. It's something like a harp. And when he played it, even the trees and the rocks were moved.
6: Played a harp and moved trees and rocks, huh?
7: Yes, played a harp and moved trees and rocks.
6: Oh, shucks, that's nothing. There was a fella in our neighborhood that played a saxophone and moved six families.
7: Yes, but I'm...
5: No, I don't figure we need a radio, mister.
6: Not today.
5: No, you see...
7: Wait a minute. Wait until you hear this set operate. You've got a treat coming. If you don't mind, I'll just hook it into this light socket right here.
5: Yes, well, look out, you don't get your finger in there. Ev got his in the other day and just about burned
7: all right, just wait a minute. Yes, now.
5: You say you got a treat coming, eh?
7: Absolutely. Now, there you are. Now, you see this little dial here with a little knob?
5: Yeah.
7: Just twist that and you can get anything.
5: Mm.
7: Now, what would you like?
5: Well, I'd sort of like a cup of coffee and a ham sandwich.
6: Yeah, me too, and put mustard in mine.
7: No, I mean you can get any kind of radio program you like. Symphonies, jazz, comedy, drama, mysteries, serials.
6: Yeah, I like them.
7: Well, as a matter of fact, I do too. What's your favorite serial? Sherlock Holmes?
6: No, oatmeal.
7: Oh, now say, listen, I'm not talking about things to eat. I'm talking about programs, radio programs. And this set will bring in anything.
6: Well, let's see it bring in that sack of taters out in front of the store.
7: Oh, I mean anything on the air. It will get distance. Now, for instance, have you ever heard the station at New Brunswick?
6: How's that?
7: I say, have you ever heard New Brunswick?
5: Why, no, mister. We ain't even heard the old one.
7: New Brunswick's the name of a place. Say, what's the matter with you fellas anyway? Now look here. You see this knob here?
6: Yes.
5: This little knob, yeah.
6: That one there, yes,
7: that's the one. Well, that's for shortwave reception.
5: Shortwave?
7: Yes, it's shortwave. Now you just turn that, and you can pick up police cars.
6: Well, for how much?
5: Yes, if they don't want too much, we'd kind of like to pick up a good car.
7: Ah, for Pete's sake. You don't... Oh, what's the use? Now here, I'm going to turn this set on, and I want you to listen to the marvelous tone quality. Well, what do you think of that?
5: Well, now, say, that's pretty darn good, ain't it?
7: I'll say it is. And did you notice how you could hear every single instrument? Notice there where the oboe came in?
6: Well, what's he looking for?
7: Who? What was who looking for?
6: That hobo that come in.
7: I didn't say hobo. I said oboe. Oboe. That's a woodwind.
6: A what?
7: A woodwind. It's a woodwind.
5: Yes, Eb, you know the old saying. It's a woodwind that nobody blows good.
7: Oh, say, do you want this set or not?
6: No. My grandfather ran a store without a radio, and my father ran a store without a radio, so I reckon I can.
7: Yeah? Well, I suppose if your grandfather and father ran a store without brains, you'd try and run a store without brains, too.
6: No, I'd take the selling radio sets.
7: Say, look, I hear
5: you. How much is that set, mister?
7: $50.
5: Sakes, that's a mite of money just for radio sets.
7: Yeah, but put this set in your store, and inside of 2 weeks, it will pay for itself.
5: Pay for itself? Well, that seems fair enough.
7: Certainly. And besides, you want a radio to listen to the big game, don't you?
5: Yes.
7: I'll tell you what I'll do. I'll just leave this set here. You try it out for a day or two and see if you don't like it.
6: Ah, sure. I wouldn't listen to a dad during football games. He paid me to do it.
5: Well, now, never mind, Deb. We'll give it a trial anyhow.
8: That's the ticket. And I'm telling you that after you've listened to it for a while, you're going to be crazy about this set. Crazy about it. Well, I'll drop in on the desk first of the week.
5: Yeah.
8: Good morning.
5: Yeah, goodbye, mister. Come in again and...
6: Dad, darn fool, we don't want no radio. How can we afford to pay $50 for a radio set?
5: You don't have to pay it. Didn't you hear him say it'll pay for itself? Why, just a second. Here's that call. Hello? Yes? Yes, this is Mr. Winterbottom. What? Wait.
6: Yeah, what is it?
5: They got me connected up long distance to Italy.
9: Once upon a time there was an engineer.
10: Choo-choo Charlie was his name.

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2: Once upon a time there was an engineer. Choo-choo Charlie was his name, we hear. He had an engine and he sure had fun. He used good and plenty candy to make his train run.
3: Charlie says, love my good and plenty. Charlie says, really ring the bell. Charlie says, love my good and plenty. Don't know any other candy that I love so well.
4: Is that proper farmhouse cheddar?
5: No, I don't think so.
4: What about that?
5: No. It's quite nice, though.
4: Is it? Do you think I might try a piece? I'll have 2 ounces, please.
6: Jacob's, the cream of cream crackers.
7: I've been gardening in white gloves, just to prove that dirt can't hide from new Tide. 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I'm going to hide these filthy gloves in the pockets of these cords. Too tough a test for a low-priced powder, not for new Tide. Now for those hidden gloves. How's that for cleanness? Proof that dirt just can't hide from intensified Tide. Try it.
8: I came across Mr. Kipling in a meadow by the church. 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An artist needs inspiration, he explained. 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
16: I understand there's a lot of people here tonight who are into computers. So here's a special joke for you, okay? Those people who don't know anything about computers, don't worry, because you'll still be able to enjoy this joke. Hey? It's in ZX80 machine code, right? And all the numbers are hexadecimal. Here we go. Well, there's this guy who loads the DE register pair with the start address of the sound chip. Okay. So, Anyway, he makes a jump relative non-zero loop. Idiot. Increments the accumulator register and pops the contents of DE onto the stack. So the next day, his friend comes in and sees the HL is loaded with the pointer address in RAM where the start of the variable is distorted. He says, hey, no wonder you thought the alternative register set had its fourth bit always set to zero. You're programming a 6502 chip. I don't believe it. You can't have all heard it, can you?
17: Son of Cliché, written by Rob Grant and Doug Naylor, starring Christopher Barry, Nick Maloney, Nick Wilson. Music by Peter Brewis.

0: Hi. Tonight on Profile, we look back on the career of silent movie maker Skinny Aykroyd. Born in England in 1897, Skinny's early life was harsh. His father was an Italian immigrant. His mother was Chinese. Most of his youth was spent trying to eat minestrone soup with chopsticks. This is Monica Skinny. Money was always scarce. When Skinny joined primary school, his parents couldn't afford the school uniform, so they painted one on him. Skinny suffered at school from dyslexia, a disorder which was never fully understood until Susan Hampshire appeared in the Forsyte saga. An outcast because of his disorder, Skinny was constantly beaten and bullied by school friends and thrashed by the teachers. As a defence mechanism, Skinny learned how to be funny. Consequently, fellow pupils would laugh helplessly as this funny little boy was kicked around incessantly about the schoolyard. He worked his passage to America, the land of hope, the land of equal opportunity. But they wouldn't let him in because they thought he looked like a wop. Still, somehow, Skinny found his way to Hollywood and was soon making silent movies under Max Sennett. Gary Schleppenhauser, film historian and Skinny's biographer, recalls that period.
1: Skinny Aykroyd, firmly believed in the auteur theory like Charlie Chaplin. The problem was that unlike Harry Langdon, or Stan and Ollie, Stan, Laura, and Oliver Hardy, Skinny Aykroyd, could not understand the written word. Yet he insisted on writing his own script. It baffled audiences all the time. You would have a scene where a dog was barking, and the word came up and said, Pinto, Pinto. So Max sacked him. Max Sennett.
0: Sacked by Sennett for making three flops in a row, Yup Up Rilik Bongle, Croto Canag, and finally A Midsummer's Night Nagish, which he co-wrote with Chaplin, he disappeared into obscurity until a chance meeting with our old friend, Mosey Gill.
2: Yeah. I met Skinny in 54, and I said, Skinny, Skin Dad, let's re-release all your flicks, right? And tell all the cats, like, that you're some heavy-dude Swedish film director and all that, you know? And he bought it. He wrote me a thank-you note. At least I think it was a thank-you note. And a cheque for Nergic £1 million. But I never cashed it.
0: Skinny had arrived, and all because he pretended his dyslexic silent movies were heavy Swedish art movies. Skinny Aykroyd. Or, as he signs himself, Ingmar Bergman. Ta-da.
3: Now, thank you, ladies and gentlemen. My next guest is a man, is he not, who is one of those people who make us all realise how lucky we are. Because, indeed, ladies and gentlemen, for the last 3 years, Malcolm Bunbury has had his head stuck in a pair of Sony Walkman earphones. And by a tragic fluke, he can't even turn it off. And worse still, it's permanently tuned to Radio Wad. Malcolm Bunbury, welcome. Malcolm, welcome.
4: What? Oh, thank you, Russell.
3: Tell us, will you not, for the benefit of the people at home, how on earth do you cope?
4: Uptown girl. Uptown girl.
3: Malcolm, how do you cope?
4: Coping, the biggest problem, Russell, is concentration. And when she's walking, she's walking, so bye-ye-ye-ye. Uptown girl.
3: And I understand, Malcolm, that you've met a fellow sufferer, and now you tour the club singing duets together, do you not?
4: Well, Russell, I've met a fellow sufferer, and now we sing duets together.
3: And you're going to sing one for us tonight.
4: And we'd like to sing one for you right now.
3: Well, then, without further ado, ladies and gentlemen, please welcome the Walkman Brothers.
4: Curtain! I'm certain. Okay, Bob, nice to see you. I can give you 2.5 minutes before I've got a meeting with Paramount and some studio heads.
5: Oh, thanks, Mr. Guggenheim. I've just spoken to the publicity people on the Newman movie, and everything's okay. I was just wondering, I may have to take some time off because my wife is expecting. I want to be there so that I can video the birth.
4: Video the birth?
5: Mm-hmm.
4: Who's working on that with you, Bob?
5: No one. I'm just doing it myself.
4: Who's playing the part of your wife?
5: My wife.
4: Do you think that's wise, Bob?
5: Why?
4: Do you think people are going to pay money to come and see Mrs. Bob Cook deliver a child?
5: Oh, it's not that kind of film.
4: Hey, have you thought of Streep?
5: Meryl Streep?
4: She'd be perfect. She's had children before. Two in Sophie's Choice, one in Silkwood. She's perfect. Hey, I'm getting excited now. Hey, we'll get Streep. Who's playing the part of the doctor?
5: The doctor?
4: We'll get Hackman. Better still, we'll have two doctors and get Pacino and Hackman.
5: I don't think you understand, Mr. Guggenheim. This is just a $50 video of the birth of my first child.
4: The child? Who's going to play the child?
5: My child will play the child, Mr. Guggenheim. That's who will play the child.
4: Hoffman.
5: Dustin Hoffman?
4: Why not? He's played a 100-year-old man. He played a woman in Tootsie. Dustin loves a challenge.
5: Look, it's a $50 video of an important occasion in my life.
4: You? Who's going to play you?
5: Me. I'm going to play me.
4: Redford. Robert Redford. Hey, wait. Lou Streep. Get Streisand. The way we were, all over again. Who's doing the music?
5: There's no music.
4: No music? In a Streisand movie? Are you insane? John Williams! God, this is beautiful.
5: What are you talking about? It's my baby.
4: No, it isn't. It's Dustin Hoffman. I can see the opening. Streisand straddled on the table. Rob Redford mopping her brow. Creep in the title song. Streisand sings, push, push, push our little child into the world. Will it be a boy or will it be a girl? Just at that moment, Hoffman's head appears. What an entrance! Hey, Carl Malden can play the afterbirth.
6: Welcome to the International Bridge Tournament between Great Britain and Australia. You join us in the third rubber. The rubber's tied at one each. Australia trailing by 1,000 points, and Great Britain, north-south, are vulnerable. And it's north to bid.
7: Well, this is an unkind deal. I'm not quite sure why. No spades, no hearts, no diamonds, no clubs. What I do have, however, is Mr. Bun the Baker. The Butcher family, Master Green the Grocer, and Mrs. Cobbler. I think I'll show me butchers. One butcher.
8: Pass.
6: The Australian's passing, and it's south to bid.
8: What is going on? Obviously, he has the same kind of cards as I do. Now, this is what happens, you see, when you play bridge with bloody Aussies. Let's see, one butcher. I've got to show him my bun family somehow. I can't get stuck in butchers. I've only got one in Master Chops. And after all, we are playing the Blackwood Convention. I want to show him my grocers. Two beggars.
6: I can't understand why my partner keeps saying pass. I've got to find out what he wants me to pass him. Pass what?
9: Pass the smut.
6: I knew it. He does want me smokes. Well, he's not having them. Up yours, dingo face. The bidding ended on six bakers. North squeezed the plants thanks to a poor defensive lead and the fact that the Australians were fighting over a packet of cigarettes. North went one over and collected a 2-1 rubber lead to take them into the last rubber to be played in Adelaide in about 6 minutes' time.
10: Spanish television presents
11: A-S-S-O.
10: S-O, Spanish detective.
12: I was sitting in my office on East 23rd Hacienda Street, Tarimalinos. Tarimalinos is a dirty city full of dirty people. Dirty men and dirty nurses from Stockport. I'm a private deek in a small holiday village. Club 1830, compulsory sex holidays. My friends call me Asso. So do my enemies. Only that instant, the door opened.
11: Are you Asso?
12: That's what it says on the door, sweetheart.
11: Now then, I've got a problem. And I think you can help me. My name's Dave. The thing is, asshole, we were at a beach party, right? Like, on the beach.
12: See?
11: Me and my mate Brian.
12: I see.
11: We just finished singing the Birdie song for the 11th time. And we were playing that great game. Pass the tennis ball under your chin as an excuse to jiggle ladies' bosoms. When I noticed me mate, Brian, were missing. Asshole, I want you to find him for me.
12: A missing drunk Englishman in Tarimalinos. This case sounded a little unusual. I went down to my car, jumped in and rode off. Then I opened the window and started the engine. I turned on the radio. They were playing the birdie song. I hadn't heard it for 20 minutes, so I sent in a listener request. So, Brian was missing. I knew my first port of call. Tara Melena's morgue.
10: Esso, how goes it, brother?
12: Hey, sunshine, my man.
10: Hey, Esso, have you heard the birdie song?
12: Sure I did.
10: I just heard it for the first time. That's some great song.
12: Hey, listen, Sanchez, I'm looking for a drunken Englishman. He's missing. His name is Brian from Collyhurst.
10: He's dead. Heart attack.
12: So, another case was over for Esso. I felt stupid. Only on Spanish TV would they have a plot so badly planned. I jumped into my car and screeched up. The nodding dog in the back got out and refused to get back in. All the facts of the case whirled around in my head. Brian was missing. Brian was dead. So that's why Brian was missing. Because he was dead. No way could I make this sound complicated. I turned on the news. They were playing the birdie song.

0: At the third stroke, it will be 6, 31, and 20 seconds. At the third stroke, it will be 6, 31, and 30 seconds. At the third stroke, it will be 6, 31, and 40 seconds.
1: Oh, sorry, hold it, Chris, hold it.
0: What?
1: Hold it.
0: Sorry, I'm just getting a bit tired.
1: Yeah, we are taping. Okay, we'll take it from, what? 6, 31, and 20. You got that? Okay, tape running, and cue.
0: At the third stroke, it will be 31 and 30 seconds.
1: Sorry, stop the tape, sorry.
0: I'm sorry, I've been doing this all day, I'm shattered.
1: We were supposed to be finished by midnight. We're only halfway through.
0: At the... What's the line?
1: Third stroke!
0: Sorry, look, God, I'm just so tired!
1: We're all tired. In your own time.
2: At the third stroke, it will be 6:31 and 20 seconds.
1: Hold it! Chris, you're slipping into Kenneth Williams again.
0: I can't help it. I'm absolutely exhausted, I tell you.
1: Okay, hang on. All right, we'll take 20. Back at... anyone got the time?
3: 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Where you, the listeners, try to think pure, clean thoughts, and it's our job to make you think dirty. Here we go. A boy and a girl are walking through a forest. Between them, they're carrying a bag of peas. They're not his peas, they're...
4: 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Why on earth do they have to resort to cheap, puerile innuendo? 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They never had to think dirty for a laugh. 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
5: Coming soon to your cinema, a new regime of terror. Something so foul and sick you'll never feel safe again. Attack of the Killer Italian Wife Rumps. It started in a textile research foundation.
6: John, I won't allow it, John.
7: We've put too much money in this project to call it off now.
6: John, I know we wanted to develop an elastic that gave the most support and the snuggest fit.
7: So it shrinks a little?
6: John, it shrinks to the size of a postage stamp on contact with human body heat.
7: Jeff, I released 100,000 pairs onto the market yesterday.
6: Oh, my God, John. Those underpants are killing machines.
1: Let me crawl, damn it. Lieutenant, that's the body. Oh, my God. What'd he die of, Frank?
8: His pelvic girdle was crushed, stomach imploded, and his rectum was forced up into his lower intestines. And here's a strange thing. He wasn't wearing any underpants.
1: Yeah. What's that mean in layman's terms?
8: He had no browns on.
1: No, I meant all that medical stuff before that.
8: Lieutenant, we're dealing with someone or something which can force a man's buttocks together with such force they change sides.
9: Hi, Mike. How was the gym class?
10: Great. I feel real good about myself. Ah, I really do.
9: You want a massage?
10: No, I feel fine. These new underpants give me a heck of a lot of support, man. They really
9: do.
1: What's wrong, Mike?
10: Oh, my God.
9: What is it?
10: Get my underpants off.
9: What? Get them off?
10: God, help me get them off. They're shrinking.
9: Yeah, I'm trying. They're shrinking all the time. They're too tight.
1: Oh, my God. Okay, so we're dealing with killer underpants. Okay, so what?
7: So what? Who the hell is this guy?
8: Hey, calm down, Steve.
9: I'll tell you who the hell I am. I'm the lieutenant in charge of this investigation. Now you tell me, who the hell are you?
11: Who the hell am I? Yeah. I'm the only one around this goddamn place who knows anything about underpants. And I'm going to save your stupid neck. That's who the hell I am.
9: So how come you know so much about goddamn underpants?
11: Because, El Schmucko, I studied underwear at Berkeley for 3 years. I majored in panties and girdles. And I did my doctorate in Y-fronts and boxers and specialized in thermals. And I'll tell you something, Lieutenant. What we're dealing with here is a perfect piece of lingerie. It doesn't think, it doesn't feel. All it does is hold testicles. And right now, this particular brand is holding them too goddamn tight.
8: Lieutenant, we've got to go public on this.
9: No can do, boys. Tomorrow is Labor Day. The mayor's coming. He's going to be traveling through the town on a big goddamn float. How's it going to look? Everywhere he turns, men are ripping down their underpants and trying to kick him out.
12: Oh, my God! Get these underpants back in!
5: Don't miss Attack of the Killer Italian Y-Fronts. You'll never get dressed again.
1: And welcome back to Adelaide for the second leg of the British final, slightly earlier than expected. The Australians, east-west, have dealt using new cards following a protest by the British. And it's east to bid.
0: Pass.
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6: 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My strength is really American Civil War and Outer Limits bubblegum cards. The question is, who's got the bubble gum?
9: Pass. Three bubble gum.
13: Uh-huh. 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Four credit cards.
6: Well, I feel like a real ponce now. If I'd known he was going to bid bubblegum, I wouldn't have eaten mine. No. I'll be a dead dingo's donga. I'll have to hope he's strong on calling cards. Five Greyhound taxi cabs, 24-hour service, 123-8007.
1: And that's how the bidding stayed. North trumped in on the first round of speed aces of history, ran straight down the kings and queens of England through the back of cornflakes packets, and made one over trick with 3p off your next packet of Persil. The Australians went down to the pub. So that's all from Bridge, but join us next week, back again in Adelaide, for the start of the Championship of Australian Four-Letter Scrabble.
5: Saturday serials proudly present the more, further, reasonably exciting adventures of Captain Invisible and his trusty sidekick, the See-Through Kid. 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
14: Gee, Captain Invisible, this sure is some great honor, me cutting your hair.
6: There's nothing special about me, Tom. I'm just a guy like you.
14: He's only the head of the League of Stupid Heroes, that's all.
6: Oh, any stupid hero could do that, Tom.
14: Well, that's about it. What do you think of your haircut?
6: To tell you the truth, Tom, it doesn't look any different.
14: Which chair are you sitting in?
6: The middle one.
14: But I've been cutting the one at the end.
6: But you haven't cut anybody's hair.
9: Oh, yes, he has, Captain. He cut mine.
6: See-through kid! But I thought you didn't want your haircut.
9: I didn't. I was sitting here reading a magazine. I'm nearly bored and my head is bleeding. I would have said something, but it's against the invisible oath to lose our temper with morons like Tom.
14: Oh, I'm so embarrassed. I'm going to turn on the radio.
15: Here's the news bulletin. Right this minute, masked raiders are robbing the city bank. That's the one right next to Tom's barbershop. If Captain Invisible is listening to this message, what a piece of luck.
6: Quick, see through. Let's go.
9: Okay, Captain Invisible.
5: Seconds later, the invisible car is racing down the main highway in pursuit of the masked raiders.
6: Okay, see through. Throw the car into top gear and we'll overtake them.
9: Okay, now what?
6: Now we drive the invisible car across the road and make them stop.
9: Great idea, Cat.
6: Here they come. There they go.
9: Wait, Cap. They threw something in the car. It looks like...
6: Kebabonite!
9: The only substance that can hurt us.
6: Pure, undiluted poison distilled from the substance that makes doner kebabs smell the way they do.
9: Gasp! I can hardly breathe.
6: Choke. I'm growing weak.
14: Captain Invisible? Is that you?
6: Tom, you've got to help us.
9: Get rid of this kebabonite.
14: Not until See-Through pays for his haircut.
9: Here's the money, Tom.
14: Where?
9: Here.
14: Here?
9: No, here.
5: And so another anticlimactic adventure drags to its tedious conclusion as we rejoin the terrific twosome in the city hospital.
6: I can't understand it, kid. I'm fully recovered, yet you're still poorly.
9: I'm in agony, Cap. Especially in my secret region.
6: It doesn't make sense, See-Through. I feel no pain in that region at all. And yet, while I've been here, I've had a vasectomy.

Hello? Hello, my name is Fred Gorman. You may have seen me on Channel 4 advertising my chain of TV shops, I. Advertise my own company because no one is as stilted and stupid sounding as me. Just look at some of the radio shows you can hear on my radios. Son of Cliché, only £3.99, with Chris Berry, Nick, Maloney and Nick. Wilton slashed to £1.99, the lot. You can get writers, Rob Grant and Doug Naylor, absolutely free if you buy the music by Peter Brewis for an unbelievable 50 pence. And where else could you get such a cheap producer as Alan Nixon, marked down to an incredible 99 pence. And here's the Gorman promise. If you can buy a cheaper radio show, I'll guarantee you a refund of your money back. Remember, the name. Frank Gorman. No. Fred. Fred Gorman.

0: Well, that's it for another week. There's a slight delay now before the continuity link because the transmitter at Biggin Hill has developed a slight problem.
1: Hurry up.
0: So we hope to get you back to the continuity announcer just as soon as we can. What's going on?
1: They're on level four. There's two men left.
0: Have you left some money on for us?
1: Yes. Right.
0: So as soon as we've sorted out that problem at Biggin Hill, we'll be able to go back to the continuity announcer.
1: But they've lost a man.
0: Tell them to hurry up, because I'm supposed to be on the air doing the link.
1: They're on for the new record. Keep pedding it out.
0: Ah, yes, and news just coming in from Biggin Hill. Apparently they've located the problem, and it shouldn't be too long now.
1: That's it. 84,000. 84,000, yeah. They're just putting the name up.
0: And the engineer's just informing me, in fact, that they've solved that transmitter problem. So we'll be handing you over to the...
1: Come on!
0: To the continuity announcer any second.
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1: Hi, Sandy.
0: I've never seen bespoke overalls before.
1: A mate of mine runs them up.
0: Yes, I thought so.
1: It's good of you to give up your Saturday to help.
0: I want to see it through. There's been so much umming and ahhing about Lionel moving in with Jean that I want to make sure it actually happens.
1: They'll be fine. They're bacon and eggs.
0: Yes, but they've never lived in the same frying pan before.
1: Do you think Lionel's up yet?
0: Try the doorbell.
1: Hi, Li. It's the A-team.
2: Good morning. Morning, Sandy.
0: Hello, Lionel. Are you all set?
2: Yes, I think so. This is very kind of you both. Come in.
0: Think of us as two little cupids.
1: Clothed, of course.
2: Winston Churchill used to wear overalls like yours.
1: These are reversible.
2: Well, he was only the Prime Minister.
0: Is this all you're taking?
2: Well, we don't want two sets of furniture, do we?
1: It says something to me.
2: What does it say, Alistair?
1: It says, hey, I'm lean. I'm trimmed down. This is my fighting weight.
2: I don't look on this move as a boxing match.
0: Well, it says to me that there isn't much of it.
2: I see. Well, when you both finish telling me what my effects are saying to you, perhaps we can start moving them.
1: There speaks a hyped-up guy.
2: No, there speaks a guy who simply wants to get on with it.
1: Whatever, Governor.
0: Now, don't lift anything too heavy.
2: I'm not an invalid.
0: I know. I just want you there in good condition.

0: Now, don't lift anything too heavy.
1: I'm not an invalid.
0: I know. I just want you there in good condition.
1: That makes me sound like a prize cat.
0: A Tom, naturally.
2: I've washed the kitchen floor.
3: Thanks, love. Did you close your bedroom door?
2: Yes. I still don't understand why you asked me to do that.
3: No, nor do I, really.
2: House hasn't been this clean for years.
3: I just want to make it look nice for Lionel.
2: He won't notice.
3: No, but I will.
2: I see.
3: You're laughing at me, aren't you?
2: Yes, I am. Lionel knows how we live, you said. Barely controlled chaos. He'll have to take us as he finds us. Then you've had the pair of us tearing about since dawn.
3: No, not dawn at all.
2: I heard you cleaning the bathroom at 6 o'clock this morning.
3: It was just a wipe round.
2: All 2 hours of it.
3: Well, you didn't tell
2: me... No, I didn't leave a ring round the bath. And no, I didn't leave any tights hanging about.
3: Oh, this isn't like me, is it?
2: It is since Lionel came back into your life. It's rather nice, though. It's rather nice seeing you get flustered.
3: Is there a cruel streak in your nature that I know nothing about?
2: Well, before Lionel, it was just work. My God, you were organised. Now you're behaving like a woman again.
3: Well, I'm not sure how to take that.
2: With love?
3: Did you phone the window cleaner?
2: He can't come. He says his day is Thursday.
3: They're filthy.
2: He came last week. Get Lionel to do them for you.
3: Oh, wonderful, yes. Welcome to your new home, and would you clean the windows?
2: It was a joke.
3: Perhaps it's all a joke. Perhaps this whole idea is a terrible mistake.
2: That's the spirit.
3: Well,
2: there's no well about it, unless you run away to sea, as a ship's cleaner.
3: You know, Lionel has put his flat up for sale.
2: Well, he would, wouldn't he? Why are you frowning?
3: Well, if things don't work out here, he'll have nowhere to go.
2: I'm off.
3: Where are you going?
2: I've got a few minutes to spare. I thought I'd sweep the road.
4: That's about it, then, Li.
1: Yes, that's about it.
0: Good. I'm going off those stairs.
4: See you down there, then.
0: You know, in my first little flat, there wasn't room to swing a cat, but I still felt ever so sad when I moved out. You get fond of places, don't you?
1: What, this?
0: Yes.
1: No. I was never really fond of it. I just got used to it.
0: Mm-hmm. When I left, I actually said, goodbye, little flat.
1: I shan't be doing that.
0: No.
1: Well, one last box.
0: Cornflakes? Do you want to take them?
1: Why not? You go on. I've just remembered something else.
2: Why would he bring half a packet of cornflakes and a toilet roll?
4: Well, he was in the army.
2: What's that got to do with it?
4: Be prepared and all that.
2: That's the scouts.
4: Same principle. Just be grateful he didn't bring a tank.
2: Not even a stick of furniture. He's selling his furniture. Just two suitcases and a few boxes. His life.
4: Hey, hey, hey, lighten up. You make it sound like he's going into prison. He's just moving in with the woman in his life. It happens.
2: Has it ever happened to you?
4: Well, no. They usually move in with me.
2: Do they?
0: Well, it's a big step for Lionel.
4: One small step for man. One giant leap for mankind.
2: Oh, shut up, Alistair. Sandy's right. Mum could be Lionel's last chance of happiness.
0: And Lionel could be your mum's.
4: And there's me thinking it's a happy day.
1: I was in the bathroom.
3: Yes, I know. The blue towels are yours.
1: What, blue for a boy?
3: That sort of thing.
1: What are you doing?
3: I'm trying to close this drawer.
1: Well, it's too full.
3: Well, I know it's too full. I just wanted to give you enough drawer space. Will those other drawers be enough?
1: Oh, yes, ample. A lot of my stuff will just jam in, you see. Well, I suppose I might as well open my suitcases and start jamming.
3: You don't jam shirts, do you?
1: No, socks and pants, jammable things.
3: Oh, here, let me help. Oh, sorry.
1: What about?
3: For uncovering this photo.
1: Oh, that's my ex.
3: Oh, yes, I guess that. She's quite, handsome, isn't she?
1: I always thought of her as angular.
3: No, no, handsome, definitely handsome. Nice. Let's put her on the bedside table.
1: No, I don't want her there.
3: Well, I've got David on mine.
1: Yes, I know. I've felt him looking at me a few times.
3: I'm sure he'd approve.
1: He looks a nice chap.
3: He was.